0: Right. At Zaslow Show is how you find him.
1: Amber.
0: At Amber W Sports is how you find me. If you're freaking out about your team's schedule, if you're elated because of your team's NFL schedule, whatever the reaction may be, you can't wait for your Monday night football game, you're mad about where your bye weeks are, give us a call. 888-SAY-ESPN. We are here for you if you want to vent. Does NFL schedule release, Jonathan Zaslow, do anything for you?
1: Nothing. Does I know, so they're all coming out right now, fast and furious, right? And to be honest with you, I knew today was NFL schedule release day, which does nothing for me, and I'll tell you why in a moment. But it was only a few minutes ago that I remembered, oh yeah, this is when all of the teams, their social media departments, they put together the videos. Some of them, they'll get in trouble for what they included. Some of them, though, will really stand out, and there will be like a big winner at the end of the night. You had the best social media release of your schedule. I'll tell you, you know what's the one that I do remember? So this I like. I don't care about the schedule release. I care about some of the fun that they're going to have with this.
0: I'm 100% with you. The only thing good to me about schedule release day for the NFL is the social media videos. This is the moment that the social media department of all 32 either earns
1: your
0: their
1: time to shine
0: or falls flat, right?
1: Yeah.
0: It's their time. They are the star for once. The only time in the entire year that they are the stars.
1: Yeah.
0: They are the stars. And some of them do a brilliant job.
1: Well, yeah, and some team will get in trouble and they'll have to, like, put out an apology. Yeah. Like, remember last year?
0: Take the joke a little far.
1: Like last year when they were announcing who, you know, one week when they're playing the Dolphins, they put Tyreek Hill in handcuffs,
0: right.
1: You know, and then everybody go, oh, that's taking it too far. And they had to apologize. Like,
0: there's
1: someone
0: lots of jokes about the Patriots this year.
1: Yeah. That's very low hanging fruit, but likely someone's going to do it, you know. So someone's going to wind up having to apologize for their social media team. But I don't remember who did it, and it might be a yearly thing, but I like the one where they do man on the street, and they hold up. It was the Titans.
0: Titans is the best because they go down Broadway, which is the big street in Nashville, Tennessee.
1: Oh, I love Nashville.
0: Nashville's a hell of a city. That is a time, Nashville, Tennessee.
1: The time
0: is had mostly on Broadway. So if you've ever been to Nashville, you know about Broadway. That's where all the bars are, and you go bar hopping up and down the street. Broadway's always packed. There's a lot of people that have a lot of liquid courage hanging out along Broadway. So the Tennessee Titans go up and down Broadway and I think seemingly target people who know nothing about football on purpose.
1: Yeah. Oh, well, and they just
0: hilarious.
1: For every week, 1 through 18, they just show the picture of the logo of the team they're playing. And they say, who is this? And like, they don't know.
0: Right.
1: And that's who they're playing that week. It's really funny.
0: It's really funny. That's the one I also remember. I know there's been other ones that are good.
1: No, that
0: one's
1: my favorite.
0: Only one when you're asking me off the top of my head.
1: Yeah.
0: I don't care at all about NFL schedule release day because I feel like with the NFL also, because we have divisions and we have conferences, like you kind of know who you're playing.
1: You know exactly who you're playing.
0: Right, so like I don't really understand the big thing of it. Like you and I are Dolphins fans, and I just a second ago Googled the Dolphins schedule because I'm like, all right, it came out. It's the Dolphins schedule. Like, I gotta be honest, I don't care. Like I'm looking at it and I'm like,
1: no, I don't care.
0: Right? I don't care.
1: Don't
0: the
1: care.
0: Only thing that I find mildly interesting is who you open the season against. That's it. I mean, that's the only thing. It's like, all right, we open the season against the Raiders, which, by the way, was like the first thing leaked. And I feel like I already knew that a week ago, that you open the season in Las Vegas. All right, cool.
1: No, it's not that dramatic because you've known who you're going to play for several months now.
0: Yeah.
1: All right. You know at the end of the regular season, actually, who you're going to play. And you also know which ones are at home and which ones are away.
0: Yeah.
1: So the thing that you find out here is, okay, when are the games? That's what you find out. So unless, you know, do I look at the schedule? Are you going to tell me that my team is going to play 6 consecutive road games? All right, that'd be wacky and interesting, I guess, but that's not the case. Otherwise, hey, well, what am I looking at here? Am I going to plan a road trip? All right, then I need to know, when the games are if I want to go see a game on the road. But the stuff that really gets me, you know, they'll release the season opener. It's like, oh, Zaslow, you're not excited about the season opener and who's playing? And it's the Patriots and Seahawks, we found out, right?
0: Yeah, but the Seahawks will welcome Drake May and New England to Lumen Field for the 2026 NFL season opener on Wednesday, September 9th.
1: But it doesn't matter because whoever was playing that night I'm watching.
0: Right.
1: It does not matter.
0: Right. It does
1: who
0: not
1: was playing
0: change
1: that night.
0: My viewing schedule. None
1: no.
0: of this. Literally none of it changes my viewing schedule. Because you know what I'm doing on Sundays? Watching NFL
1: I'm
0: football.
1: I'm watching.
0: You know what I'm doing on Monday nights? Watching NFL
1: I'm watching.
0: Football. You know what I'm doing on Thursdays?
1: I'm watching.
0: Watching NFL football.
1: It doesn't matter who's playing.
2: How many wins are on that Dolphin schedule, by the way?
1: Well, I don't have to look to know that.
0: I mean, come on.
1: I'm 4.5 is the total on DraftKings Sportsbook, and
2: that seems
1: and
2: high.
1: It seems high. Seems a tad high.
0: Take the under. Take the under. Well, and that's the other thing. Do you and I have this view because our team sucks, and so we don't like if you're Lestosh, you're a fan of a very good team. You're a Kansas City Chiefs fan. Now I know it's a little bit of a weird season. You don't know if Mahomes is going to be there week one, but like for you, are you looking at the schedule in a different way than we are because you feel like maybe the construct of the schedule is going to somehow be determinative of your postseason?
2: First of all, Mahomes is going to be there week one.
0: Okay.
2: Let's just get that out of the way. Second of all, I don't know, man. Like, I haven't even looked at our schedule yet, so.
0: So obviously not. Obviously it's not different.
2: Well, I'm a little busy right now. But, to me, it's like, I don't really care. I just look and see who we're playing, and I start counting wins, man. That's it.
1: I will tell you, when I was younger, and this has to do with if your team is good or not, right? And our team, Amber, the Dolphins, are not good. And I look at their schedule right now, they don't have a single Sunday night or Monday night football game. And so when I was younger...
0: I could have told you that without looking at it.
1: So when I was younger, that was the thing that I cared about.
0: It's when you guys were on Monday Night Football.
1: Right, because that means I'm good. That means my team's good, you know, and everyone's going to get to see that they're good. And that was the game where, maybe my dad can buy tickets to one game a season to take me to. Well, I always wanted to go to Monday Night Football.
0: It really is true. Every single Dolphins game this season is on a Sunday. It is either at 1 o'clock or at 4 o'clock.
1: Every single
0: Dolphins game. You're right. So that might be interesting, I suppose. That's not a problem you and I have right now.
1: No.
0: So here are some of the notable games that we now know exist. I mentioned the season opens September 9th. That's Seahawks. That's Patriots. That's obviously the Super Bowl rematch. Week one, Niners at Rams. That game will be in Melbourne, Australia. You know about that Melbourne, Jonathan Zasler?
1: I mean, I do, but it make me go to Melbourne.
0: What do you mean? It looks like a lovely place.
1: Can you beam me up? But you know how long it takes to get there? It's for the birds.
0: Zasler famously does not want to travel anywhere that far. Cowboys at Giants is the Sunday night football game that week.
1: Broncos cool, I'm going to watch.
0: Chiefs is the Monday night football
1: cool,
0: game
1: I'm gonna
0: that
1: watch.
0: Week. In week two, we get Lions at Bills. That's Thursday night football.
1: Cool, I'll watch.
0: Week three, we get Ravens at Cowboys. That's from Rio de Janeiro.
1: I'm going to watch that too. Like, I'm going to watch it all. It doesn't matter.
0: Colts and Commanders will be in London. Eagles at Jags in London. Texans
1: There's a
0: and
1: lot
0: Jags in
1: of
0: London.
1: International games this year, Amber.
0: Steelers
1: a
0: and
1: lot.
0: Saints in Paris. Bengals and Falcons at Madrid, Patriots and Lions in Munich, Vikings and 49ers in Mexico City. I'm not going to know where any. It's great. That's crazy.
1: The Vikings and Niners are playing in Mexico City?
0: Yes.
1: Great. I'm going to watch.
0: At 49ers, week 11, you will be watching. And that's the thing about this, too. Like, that's mildly interesting to me how many national or international games we have, rather. So we have Melbourne, we have a bunch of London, we have Paris, Madrid, Munich, Mexico City. And I believe that's all the places. But obviously, the game is expanding and expanding more. Like, that's mildly interesting to me. But
1: I'm looking right now at the Sunday night football schedules in front of me. It's like, all right, cool. I'll watch all these games. Like, whatever. It doesn't matter.
0: I mean, do you care? Like, Thanksgiving. We know the Thanksgiving lineup will be Bears at Lions, Eagles at Cowboys, Chiefs at Bills. Does that excite you for Thanksgiving?
1: You know what I did see about the Thanksgiving games? There's four games, right? Four or five?
0: There's three on actual Thanksgiving.
1: There's,
0: I believe.
1: Every game's on a different channel.
2: There's three on Thanksgiving. There's the Black Friday game this year as well.
0: Broncos at Steelers, Black Friday.
2: By the way, see y'all in week three.
1: All right.
0: There you go. Yeah, every game. Well, that's going to be the key now.
2: KC
0: this
2: Miami.
0: Season, there you go, KC Miami. The I'm looking forward to that one, Stosh. That's going to be the key now, Zaz. You're not going to know where these games are coming from because there's so many international games, and you're not going to know where to find them.
1: I'm going
0: to
1: miss so many of them because, like, I'm going to get up on Sunday morning, and the game's already in the middle of the fourth quarter. I didn't realize the game already started.
0: Yep.
1: You know?
0: Like, the concept,
1: that happens all the time.
0: All the time to me. Like, the concept, like, turning on my TV and seeing NFL football in the morning on my television is a pleasant surprise, but I cannot tell you how many Sundays I forget it's on in the morning.
2: By the way, there's also a Thanksgiving Eve game this year.
0: I do see that. The Packers and Rams Thanksgiving Eve.
2: So Wednesday, Thursday, Friday.
1: Oh, maybe that's where I was thinking. Five
0: games.
1: Yeah,
2: that makes sense.
1: And every game's on a different channel.
0: That's wild. Packers will make an appearance on another holiday as well. They are the Christmas game. Packers at Bears and Ravens and Bengals will be your New Year's Eve.
1: Every holiday now, the NFL's got games. Boxing Day, there's going to be games. Every holiday.
0: Every holiday, we have to have an NFL game. 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
1: Oh, that's right. Turn it up a little bit. Turn up a little bit.
0: Do it. Seems unnecessary. So that's Star Wars music, I'm being told, because today is the 82nd birthday of George Lucas.
1: Wow, George Lucas. How
0: about that? That dude created Star Wars, right?
1: That's right. He made a buck from Star Wars.
0: Yeah, he did. Okay, so Zaslow, big Star Wars fan. What do you guys call yourselves? Is there like a certain terminology for a Star Wars fan?
1: You're thinking of Trekkies,
0: yes,
1: right? And that is not Star Wars. That's Star Trek.
0: Are you like Warsies or something?
1: Yeah. You know what? I didn't think you knew it, and you nailed it. They're called Warsies.
0: All right. So Zaslow's a big Warsie, and because of that.
2: That's not a thing, but keep going.
0: Nick Carty's very offended back there in Bristol.
3: I don't even know what to say about that.
0: So is Stosh. So you can hear our entire production room back there in Bristol, also big Warsies. So in honor of George Lucas's birthday, we have decided that they, and I am not part of this, are putting together a list of the best Star Wars movies ever. Let's get to it.
4: This is The List.
5: You know what? You just made The List.
4: The List with Amber and Ian.
0: So this is yours, Jonathan Zaslow. You kick things off here.
4: Number five.
1: Okay, so first of all, I'm not like a Star Wars.
0: You're a Warsie.
1: I don't even want to say geek, okay? I like Star Wars a lot, but I'm also not one of those fans who I know every single character. I know every single storyline.
0: Says the guy who's about to do a top five Star Wars movies list.
1: Like, I can't do that, all right? Okay, number five. Now, do you understand how the episodes work, Amber, for Star Wars?
0: No, okay, so here's what I do know about Star Wars. I've only seen one of them ever, and I watched it by force in college. A guy that I was dating at the time had me, well, this is the greatest thing ever. You have to watch. He was a Warsie, you know, and that's why we didn't stay together. And so he made me watch the original. He's like, let's start with the original. And then he explained to me the original is actually like in the middle of the series, and
1: the
0: then they like go
1: Star
0: backwards
1: movie
0: and they go forwards.
1: Is episode 4.
0: Yeah, and right. I said I think that sounds ridiculous, and I never watch any other ones.
1: There's 9 total episodes, but there are 11 movies.
3: Yes,
1: with I guess you know, and the Mandalorian and Grogu.
0: Wait, what's the difference between an episode and a movie?
1: Okay, so there's,
0: you said there's nine
1: episodes,
0: but
1: which is like
0: movies.
1: The core Star Wars movies. But then there are other movies that, you know, they've included that this takes place here and this takes place in this timeline.
0: Like a spinoff.
1: Yeah, essentially, yes. Okay, so there's 9 episodes. So number 5 for me, all right? Uh-huh. I'm counting backwards.
0: Yeah,
1: five,
0: Nick already
1: one,
0: did that.
4: Number five.
1: Number 5, we go with episode 7. Episode 7, The Force Awakens. And that's because after so many years later, after the original movies and then the prequels, the 3 prequels, we finally got a new Star Wars movie, and I thought it was great. J.J. Abrams did it, so for me, number 5 is The Force Awakens.
4: Number 4.
1: All right, so remember I told you about those prequels, right, Amber Wilson? All right.
0: You did.
1: The first couple prequels, not good. Those are not good movies. But the third one, episode 3, Revenge of the Sith, all right? And that is when we learn how he became Darth Vader. Anakin Skywalker becomes Darth Vader in that movie. That's very, very important for the history of Star Wars.
0: I am your father.
1: That's a really good
0: Something
1: movie,
0: like
1: all right? Yes, that took place later on, all right?
0: Oh, got it.
1: And so for me, number 4 is episode 3, Revenge of the Sith. Let's keep it moving.
4: Number 3.
1: Number 3 for me is one of those movies that I told you where, like, they're spinoffs, essentially. This is a phenomenal movie. It takes place, I believe, between episodes 3 and 4. It's called Rogue One. This is an incredible movie. I love Rogue One. That comes in number 3 for me.
4: Number 2.
1: All right, the original, the first Star Wars movie, episode 4, A New Hope. That is the second best Star Wars movie. We get Luke Skywalker. We get Han Solo. We get Princess Leia. Of course, I just mentioned Darth Vader. Obi-Wan Kenobi. You know about Obi-Wan Kenobi?
0: I do, because that's the only one of these movies I've ever seen, and I didn't enjoy it.
1: All right, well, number two.
0: Do you think when George Lucas is making that movie, did he intend for this thing to be a series?
1: Yeah, well, that's why he started with episode four, so it could always give the opportunity one day down the road to tell, you know, a prequel story. Yeah.
0: Or so he says.
1: Yeah. All right, let's go to
4: number one.
1: This is obvious, all right. Episode five, The Empire Strikes Back, is the greatest Star Wars movie. There's no doubt about it. And it was the very rare movie at the time where the bad guy wins. The movie ends, the cliffhanger, the bad guy, Darth
0: Spoiler
1: Vader,
0: alert.
1: He wins. All right. Amber, the movie's been out for 50 years. Keep up here, all right. Number one, the best Star Wars movie is Empire Strikes Back, okay. Episode 5.
0: Okay, I have no comment on your list because I am no Warsy. But, again, I mentioned the control room there in Bristol. Nick and Stosh, they both are Warsies. So take it away, gentlemen. What are your thoughts on Zaslow's list?
3: So, my list is more or less the same with his, only I did not put Force Awakens in the top five. I did actually consider it. But I did like Return of the Jedi as number five, Revenge of the Sith 4, Rogue One, which directly leads into The New Hope. And then, yeah, basically they're the same for that. But Nick's list, I'm going to turn this over to him because he's going to blow yours away.
2: Yeah, Zaz, that list sucked. It's just like, it's fair. Like, it's your opinion, so I guess it's not wrong. But I guess it's...
0: he's had many wrong opinions. Trust
2: it's
0: me.
2: A generational thing, like... My favorite is Revenge of the Sith, hands down. That's the best movie of Star Wars.
1: What?
2: I love that movie. The it's the ultimate character
1: it's
2: development
1: really good,
2: of Anakin.
1: But that's the best one.
2: It is. The lightsaber duel is better than anything you'll see. The character development, the emotional, it's just so good. Number two is Return of the Jedi, which wasn't on your list. The sixth movie, so the end of the first trilogy, was awesome.
1: This is a shocking start to your list.
2: The conclusion between Vader and Luke was awesome. And then finally, spoiler, Amber, the Jedi's win in that one. So the good side wins finally at the end. They have a big celebration. And who doesn't love an Ewok? The best. Number three is Empire Strikes Back. And then four is A Phantom Menace. I love the prequels. I think the first two are so underrated. And maybe it's because I'm 27, and that was, like, what I grew up with. Like, it's the coolest thing in the world.
1: Yeah, this is a major difference. And
2: then five is Rogue One, so we got that one together.
0: So, when you said generational difference, I was assuming that you meant movies that were made more recently. Because one of my problems when I watched Star Wars, and again, I only saw the original, is that it was, like, it was too old for me. Like, it was just the technology was so outdated that I couldn't appreciate the movie.
1: Okay, like, so for someone who's young, though, Nick, what order did you watch the movies in?
2: The first one I ever saw was probably, I think it was one of the original trilogies. I remember sitting down with my brother and watching it.
1: Okay.
2: But I remember, like, I barely remember. Revenge of the Sith I did not see in theaters, so the first one I saw was Force Awakens. So I didn't see any of them in theaters, but it's not that it's too old. It was just, like, as a kid, seeing, like, movies made in the 90s and early 2000s with a bunch of space and lightsabers was like, oh, this is so sick. And, like, not that the original trilogy was outdated. It was just, like, I like the prequels a lot more, and they're slept on.
0: Wait, so the prequels are more recent?
2: Yeah, they were made from, like, the first one came out
1: Keep
2: in 99.
1: Up, Amber.
0: Well, I'm trying.
2: 1 minute. The first one came out in 99, and then a couple in the mid-2000s.
0: Because when did the original Star Wars, I remember seeming, like, really old when I watched it. Okay. All right.
3: 77.
0: All right, so George took his time between
1: and
0: all these
1: the most
0: movies.
1: Recent ones, episodes 7, 8, and 9, they came out in the 20-teens.
0: I mean, that's got to be bizarre, though. Like, you can't compare that. Like, that's not even a fair comparison. The movie technology, the cinematography available in the late 20-teens versus the 1970s.
2: Yeah. 30 seconds. But that's kind of the great thing about George Lucas is he was a pioneer in terms of all this. So for all the dorks who like cinematography and everything, it does hold up pretty well.
3: Controversial take from me. I did rather enjoy The Last Jedi.
1: I like The Last Jedi too.
3: A lot
1: I like
3: of people
1: 7, 8,
3: hated
1: 9.
3: It.
1: No, I like 7, 8, 9 a lot.
0: Did you like the prequel, Stosh? Because Zaslo did not like those. The first
3: Phantom Menace, I considered because of Darth Maul. Amazing character.
0: All right. Coming up next.
3: Died so soon.
0: Apparently, Stosh wants you to call us about their list. I'd rather not. 888-SAY-ESPN.
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11: 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Scottie Scheffler had one rule with the putter today at Aronimink, all bangers. Two birdies on the front nine, including a 40-footer at seven, three more on the back nine, and the world number one is T1 at the end of the first round with a 367. It's the first time in Scheffler's career he has held the lead after 18 holes in a major. Somehow he's already won four of them despite that. The others at 3-under, Aldrich Potgieter, Steven Yeager, Minwoo Lee, Ryo Hisatsune, Martin Keimer, and Alex Smalley. So a seven-way tie at the top. Rory McIlroy bogeys his last four holes and shoots four over 74. He then spent four more hours on the range to clean up his driver. Bryson DeChambeau needs to clean up everything. After a six over 76, he is nine back and will fight to make the cut tomorrow. I'm Ted Emrick, Westwood One Sports.
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17: SportsCenter. I'm Christine Lisi. Game 5, second round Stanley Cup playoff series. Josh Anderson, game tying goal for the Canadiens. They're knotted up at 3 with the Sabres in the second period. 4 Buffalo defensemen with a point tonight. Matias Samuelsson, Rasmus Dahlin, Owen Power, and Connor Timmins. That series is tied 2-2. With a win tonight over the Ducks in game 6, the Golden Knights move on to the West Final and will meet the Avalanche. A first for Scottie Scheffler, the world's number one ranked golfer, part of a seven-way tie for the lead at the PGA Championship. First time in his career he's had the lead or co-lead after 18 holes of a major championship. Rory McIlroy, 7 back after his opening round 74, which closed with 4 straight bogeys. McIlroy was asked to describe his first round.
18: Yeah, I'm just not driving the ball well enough. I mean, it's been a problem all year for the most part. I miss it right, and then I want to try to correct it, and then I'll overdo it, and I'll miss it left, and it's a little bit of back and forth that way. So that's pretty frustrating, especially when, you know, I pride myself on driving the ball well.
17: The 2026 NFL season will open with the same matchup last season ended with, the defending Super Bowl champion Seahawks hosting the Patriots on Wednesday, September 9th. The NBA, via its last 2 minutes, reports that officials were correct in not calling a foul on Cleveland's Jared Allen in the closing seconds of regulation of Game 5 of that second-round playoff series. Cavs went on to beat the Pistons in overtime to take a 3-2 lead. Baseball, Randall Grichuk's two-run homers giving the White Sox a 2-1 lead on the Royals. Bottom third, Mets took care of the Tigers 9-4. Detroit's an MLB worst 7-19 on the road this season.
19: Hey, it's Michelle Smallman, and coming up Friday, we'll react to the first round of the PGA Championship and get you ready for a huge Game 6 for both the Wolves and the Pistons. It's Unsportsmanlike, 6 a.m. Eastern, right here on ESPN Radio, ESPN2, and ESPNU.
20: Nobody has any idea what the future holds, and I don't either. When I get to that point, everyone will know.
21: LeBron James, I'm told, is going to take a period of time now to recalibrate and figure out exactly how he wants to move forward in his career.
22: Of course, any team, including ours, would love to have LeBron James on their

0: in for Ian tonight. So Dave has an article where he talks about the end of the season for Los Angeles, Zaslow, and he's in the locker room there when the season ends and at some moments there during the postseason as well. And he discusses how LeBron seemed to maybe feel some type of way, particularly at this one moment on March 31st, when the Lakers had completed their most impressive win of the season, when they had a triumph over the Cleveland Cavaliers, and it's this big win, so everybody's jovial after the game. And that game also happened to be the day that there were several marquee things that happened because of that victory. One of them was that LeBron won that day his 1,229th game of his career. Why is that significant? Because he moved past Kareem Abdul-Jabbar for the most victories by any player in NBA history that combines the regular season and the postseason. So that's a big deal. Now, that wasn't the only thing that happened that night. Luka Doncic, he topped 15,000 career points. Hachimura reached 5,000 career points. And J.J. Redick won his 100th game as an NBA coach that night as well. So all these things happen. These milestones are reached. And obviously a big one there for LeBron James in terms of NBA history. And apparently after the game, Rob Pelinka walks over, hands the game ball to J.J. Redick.
1: Yeah, they had like a whole deal in the locker room. J.J. Redick's kids made a video that they played on the on the screen, and everybody clapped it up, and they gave him a ball.
0: And they gave him the game ball. And so they recognized J.J. Redick's milestone, and they did not recognize the other milestones that had been accomplished that in that same game, that same evening. And apparently, maybe it had LeBron feeling like some type of way, like he's underappreciated by that franchise. And that's something that we have heard now time and again, Zaz.
1: We have. And, you know, to get to the bottom of reports like this, or when information like this leaks out, if you want to find out where it's coming from, you figure out, okay, who does this information leaking out benefit, right? Mm-hmm. And it certainly doesn't benefit the Lakers. Like, why would the Lakers leak out, hey, we did something that made LeBron mad? Like, that doesn't make sense. But what about LeBron's side? Like, would they leak that out as reasons why they're unhappy with the Lakers and why they would leave the organization? Maybe. So it feels like the information came from LeBron and his people.
0: Now, it also, there's another theory where it could have just come from somebody. Obviously, McMenamin is doing his homework and he's talking to a bunch of people and he's at all these games. And so he could have gotten that from anybody inside that locker room.
1: Right. But it would have to be someone who knows LeBron's feelings, and like LeBron knows LeBron's feelings.
0: Well, that's true. LeBron is the best authority on his own feelings,
1: right?
0: Unless they just thought that he had, you know, the sour face.
1: Like, I doubt Jared Vanderbilt's like, hey, McManaman, LeBron, he's sour about this. Like, I got a hard time believing that, right? You know? But at the same time, I also have a hard time believing that this kind of stuff is still bothering LeBron. And I have no problem, all right? If you've heard me talk about LeBron James, I have no problem telling you when I think LeBron is a baby, or LeBron is doing something wrong, or telling you I disagree with LeBron. Like, I'm looking for opportunities, okay? And I have a hard time believing that this kind of stuff at this point in his career is still bothering him.
0: I don't know if I do. And this whole article, he goes on to discuss more things, and obviously, you know, how the season ends and the 12 games leading up to the end of the season and how pivotal LeBron James was there, but how before that, those preceding games, the different role that he took on with that team in the second half of the season, how he really did embrace being the third, and sort of the different ways that he had stepped up whenever they needed him, however they needed him this season. And he didn't necessarily feel like it was recognized, but even having to be the third is not a role that he's accustomed to. And are you being fairly recognized when you're pushed into the third role on that team? I mean, we can question, you know, is LeBron worse than Austin Reeves?
1: I mean,
0: at this age, I think maybe we saw no.

0: when it came to the postseason.
1: I mean, look, Amber, when it comes to this kind of stuff, like, I usually fall back on the Mad Men meme, which is, this is what the money's for, all right? They pay him handsomely to play basketball for them. And it's not exactly like his 8 years with the Lakers was some kind of dynasty, all right? 5 of those 8 years, he either lost in the first round or missed the playoffs entirely, okay? Yes, they won a championship. I'm not even going to do the whole bubble championship thing, all right? He won a championship, and it's a really big deal. But we're not talking about...
0: It justifies about the entire eight-year run.
1: Yes, but like we're not talking about, you know, winning championship after championship here, and you have to worship everything about me at every moment.
0: Yeah, but
1: and
0: did by the way, think that, I mean, LeBron didn't go to L.A., you know, not one, not two, not three. Like, he was going to a bad Lakers team when he showed up there in L.A.
1: Right.
0: It's very obvious. He went for reasons that extended well beyond. It wasn't as if LeBron went to L.A. because this is the best place for me to win a champion.
1: All right, but also still, it's the Lakers, okay? It's not like he's built, you know, he didn't go to the Hornets, all right? He went to the Lakers. It's the Lakers. They have a very, very rich history, all right? He hasn't made this franchise. Like, I don't know why it has to be, you have to, like, make sure you are constantly acknowledging how special I am. And by the way, Amber, not a small thing, his son's on the team, and he probably doesn't even belong in the NBA.
0: Right.
1: Like, not a small thing.
0: Right, and that's certainly mentioned over and over again. It's not as if they haven't. And by the way, the guy coaching the team is obviously very much LeBron James's pick as well. So it's not as if the Lakers haven't done anything to concede to LeBron to try to make LeBron happy. But
1: I guess that's why I have a hard time believing that. Like, yeah, this stuff is bothering him, really.
0: Well, this McMenamin article does make it sound like he feels like once Luka showed up that the organization was sort of like, all right, like, you know, like, this is Luka's team. Like, cool, LeBron, thanks for the good times. And, you know, kind of kept it moving in a lot of ways. I do think that being LeBron and having to take that third role and feeling disrespected and then having a taste of being the number one again and realizing that you can still do it. Now, I'm not suggesting that he could do it for an entire season. I'm not suggesting that him being the number one on his team wins a championship at this point in his career, but I think we all did get the opportunity to see how damn good he still is.
1: Yeah.
0: And having the taste of that there in the postseason for LeBron, I wouldn't be surprised at all if LeBron did feel some type of way like he isn't garnering the respect that he still deserves, even at 41 years old. And if that's the case, to me, the worst thing is when you feel disrespected, right? That's like the easiest way, in my opinion, to become discontent with a job. And that's not basketball. That's life for any of us, right? If you don't feel like you are appreciated, and I'm sure you and I have been there throughout our careers, when you don't feel like you're appreciated where you are, then that's the easiest time to want to leave. And this McMenamin article makes it seem like he doesn't feel appreciated there in Los Angeles.
1: And that's why it's also going to be super interesting what they actually offer him.
0: Well, because, and that's what you said. That's what the money was for. And that's where my mind went. Well, is that what the vet men's for?
1: Like, it's going to be a delicate negotiation, because even if they want to offer him less than I think the $50 million that he's making right now, you got to be careful how you present it to him, because I do think that it is in the Lakers' best interest for LeBron to return to the Lakers next year. Like, LeBron as your number three guy, like, that's incredible. He's still really good. His numbers are still really, really good. I think the Lakers, it is in their best interest for LeBron to return, but you can't go in there offering him, you know, like, the mid-level exception. Like, That's going to feel real disrespectful. That's going to send the negotiation in a really bad place really quick.
0: Yeah. I think that this situation and this Dave McMenamin article, and again, it dropped on ESPN.com yesterday if you want to check it out, this has made me feel like this situation between LeBron and the Lakers is far more complicated than I even realized it was. And it stands to reason that, frankly, it should be, because when you take a back seat like he had to, and he did it as a good soldier, but emotionally, that might have taken a whole different toll on him doing that. And then also getting the opportunity to show, no, I've still got it. And yet you guys didn't necessarily think I did still got it.
1: Nonetheless, I don't see a scenario where he's not playing for the Lakers next year. I really don't.
0: That's interesting. All right, coming up next here. on Amber and Ian Mazzaslo filling it. You can weigh in on your NFL team schedule if you want to hit us up, by the way. 888-SAY-ESPN. It is schedule release day in the NFL. There's also college football news as well right here on ESPN Radio.
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0: Lane Kiffin's at it again. Jonathan Zazzle Zazzle is here. He's filling in for Ian tonight on Amber and Ian. Shaking up the college football world again. That guy. He loves to shake things up, you know? He's got, he was in the headlines for a few months. So he's got to say the thing that creates the headlines. He gets us all talking about it. He takes the shot at Ole Miss in doing so and tries to bolster LSU. And then, of course, he has to come out with the apology, which is why this is timely, because Kiffin did just issue an apology. So if you miss this, if somehow you're living under a rock, because I feel like, how do you miss anything that Lane Kiffin does these days? But Lane Kiffin, in an interview to Vanity Fair, and it was a long interview, but in an interview to Vanity Fair, Kiffin said that some top recruits would tell him, hey, coach, we really like you, but my grandparents aren't letting me move to Oxford. Or even, quote, it feels like there's no segregation, while adding to those problems. He's saying that he did not have the same problems at LSU, where basically he had, according to him, issues with some African-American families that he was trying to recruit to Ole Miss who were uncomfortable going there because of the history that surrounds Mississippi, that surrounds Oxford, Mississippi, when it comes to civil rights and beyond. Okay, so that's what he says. But in doing so, he also says, we don't have any of those problems in Baton Rouge. When I talk about Baton Rouge to recruit them.
1: They have fixed races.
0: Louisiana is apparently not at all. Yes. It's only parts of it's only pockets of the Deep South that have a complicated legacy when it comes to that. So that in and of itself is like, what are we talking about?
1: Well, I mean, the part that I have a problem there is, Lane Kiffin kind of made it sound like there's some kind of nobility here. And
0: right. Like that's where he left. He left Ole Miss. The latest that we got, he left Ole Miss because it was hard to recruit there because there's been these issues surrounding Ole Miss with the history as it pertains to, the bleepy treatment of African Americans. That's not why he left.
1: I just have a hard time believing that when Lane Kiffin is in those rooms with the parents, with the grandparents, and they're saying how, my grandparents don't want me to go live in Oxford. You don't think Lane Kiffin was trying to tell the recruit why his grandparents are wrong? That, it's actually a really good place and you're going to be comfortable. You don't think he was trying to sell them on that narrative being incorrect? Or was he sitting there just, you're right, you probably shouldn't come here. It's difficult. That's the part that I have a hard time with. There's no way that Lane Kiffin was – was not trying to push against that when he was recruiting at Ole Miss. But now,
0: because it benefits him.
1: Yeah.
0: Right. And I'm not suggesting that there is not a complicated history when it comes to Mississippi. I'm not even suggesting that he's lying about some of the recruits' families and some of these conversations that he had.
1: It wasn't a big problem to him then.
0: What? Right. Or if it was, you sure as hell didn't speak up about it. When, by the way, it would have mattered most.
1: Right.
0: When maybe you could have done something about it.
1: Right.
0: But instead, you have taken the opportunity to try to reveal it, so to speak, when you are now at another place that you are trying to use it to your advantage. That's also what feels gross to me about it. It's like almost like you're taking this incredibly serious subject and you're trying to use it for your own recruiting benefit now.
1: Yeah.
0: And I don't understand. And in doing so, taking a massive shot at Ole Miss.
1: Yeah.
0: And that I don't understand why he wants to take any shots at Ole Miss. Ole Miss didn't run Lane Kiffin out of town. Ole Miss gave Lane Kiffin an opportunity when there's a lot of other places that maybe wouldn't. I understand that he rehabbed his reputation before that at FAU, but come on.
1: At the time, he needed Ole Miss more than Ole Miss needed him.
0: Ole Miss was a major SEC school. I understand that they don't have a legacy in terms of football the same way that LSU
1: SEC
0: does. It's an SEC school.
1: And he was at FAU.
0: And he goes to, and we know what happened in Tennessee. We know the whole thing. So he goes to Ole Miss. They're the ones that will take him and pay him a lot of money. And he did a great job there. But on his way out, when it's his choice to leave, and he goes to a direct rival, for him to continue to try to kick that program, essentially when it's down. And it's weird to me because the whole thing about Lane Kiffin is that he left right because he feels like he has a better opportunity to win a championship at LSU. And why do you feel like that? Well, you feel like recruits are going to be easier to come by at LSU, because LSU does have the storied history, because LSU maybe does have bigger bank accounts when it comes to NIL money. And a lot of it is just a legacy of LSU in terms of that football program. Fine. So he goes there. But then why does he feel the need to recruit directly against Ole Miss now publicly with this? Like, I thought the whole reason you left is because Ole Miss is such a apparently difficult place to recruit people to. So now you go to Ole Miss and you need to take shots at Ole Miss, or you go to LSU and you need to take shots at Ole Miss. Why? If it's so bad recruiting that, like, why would you even need to bother?
1: Well, and then the next day when he finally sees the uproar over the comments,
0: then we
1: get
0: the
1: it was the whole mea culpa where I didn't mean to, you know, make it sound like I'm upset with Ole Miss. You know, I loved my time there. This, that's, I don't know, man. Like you don't understand what you're saying when you're saying.
0: Right. So this is what he said. I really apologize if anybody at Ole Miss or in Mississippi was offended by that. I was asked about the differences in recruiting, and I said one narrative we battled there was some out-of-state black parents and grandparents were not wanting their kids to move to Mississippi. He goes on, and I know as part of this conversation, a lot of people have thrown around the difference between the diversity demographic where Oxford, Mississippi is, you know, overwhelmingly Caucasian, apparently, and Baton Rouge is a bit more diverse on that front. But I do think that that completely ignored. One of the things that I thought was a little bit weird about that is, like, Mississippi is like, we're just doing city by city, because Mississippi is a state, I think, and the demographics of Mississippi and Louisiana, I think, are probably the opposite of that. I don't know. I don't have it in front of me. But I also think
1: At the same time, these kids, I mean, they live most of their life on campus. Like, they're not, you know, everything that's going on surrounding campus, like, they're around their teammates the whole time. You know, they're around the other students the whole time.
0: Well, but in fairness, he's not saying it's like the actual kids. He's saying it's, you know, it's the grandparents. Your grandparents would have lived through an incredibly difficult, obviously very difficult time surrounding those places. Fine. It's just weird.
1: It's not weird. It had been a little
0: while.
1: Of
0: this is just weird.
1: It had been a little while that he was not making any headlines. Like, this is what he does, right?
0: Yeah. It like makes me feel bad for Ole Miss. And like,
1: yes.
0: I'm not an Ole Miss fan. And I found myself, I mean, I'm a Gators fan. I'm supposed to hate both of these schools, you know?
1: No, I feel a little bit bad for them too. I do.
0: I just
1: and
0: always find myself now
1: season.
0: Rooting for Ole Miss. Like, I'm going to be rooting for Ole Miss this season.
1: Yeah.
0: Sort of inexplicably, just because I feel bad for that. It was what I was doing in the postseason this past season. Like, I just because
1: they were
0: I
1: a game
0: feel,
1: away from the national championship.
0: Right. A game away from it without him coaching.
1: Yeah. Mm-hmm.
0: And so maybe because of that,
1: never won a playoff game.
0: Right. And Trinidad Chambliss is going to be back there as the quarterback at Ole Miss. So maybe he does feel the need to recruit against Ole Miss and to try to take shots at Ole Miss. But that's all that, like, you can't convince me it's anything else. When you say something like that on a national platform, I mean, you are quite literally in that moment telling recruits why they shouldn't go to Ole Miss.
1: It's lame. It's not like some noble cause that he's talking about here and why it's going to be better at LSU than at Ole Miss, because, you know, the demographic is quite different from Oxford, Mississippi. Like, you never heard any of this from him while he was at Ole Miss.
0: Right. He was very mum about it while he was at Ole Miss. Like, it was such a problem. And now
1: not an issue.
0: It's like him trying to moralize why he left.
1: Yeah.
0: And I mean, why he left
1: and
0: was also for a whole lot of money. It had nothing to do with this. You'll never convince me it had anything to do with it. And that's what's cruddy about it.
1: Matter of fact, if they offered him a dollar more than LSU, he'd still be the coach at Ole Miss.
0: Right. Right. That's probably true. And he'd be telling recruits what a lovely place Oxford, Mississippi is. That's why it just all feels very disingenuous.
1: Yeah, it's
0: coming from that particular character who had rebuilt his reputation all the way back up just to flamethrowers to that thing. Very unlikable now, that guy. Coming up next, plenty more on ESPN Radio.
2: 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It's an NBA playoff doubleheader. First in Cleveland, the Pistons face a must-win against the Cavs in Game 6. Then in Minnesota, the Timberwolves look to force a Game 7 against the Spurs. 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
4: 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Prevagen, made for your brain. So much for Aronimink having no chance against the strongest field in golf. 3-under was the best the field could do. Seven players are tied for the lead after 18 holes. Minwoo Lee in that group, and overall, he thinks Kerry Haig and the PGA of America set up a fair test.
5: You know, there was a couple pins that were on hills, and they were tough, but I think they did a really good job on putting him in tough positions enough to think about it coming into the greens. It's a course where you don't want to leave it in bad positions just because it can bite you in the butt pretty quick. So, yeah, I think they did a really good job.
4: Likely, Scottie Scheffler shot 67. He had the putter blazing, including a 40-foot bomb at 7. Past major winners, Xander Schauffele, Patrick Reed, and Shane Lowry among those at 2-under, 1 back. I'm Ted Emmerich, Westwood One Sports.
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10: I'm Christine Lisi. Second round Stanley Cup playoffs, game number 5. The Canadiens with 3 unanswered goals in the second period. Josh Anderson, Jake Evans, Nick Suzuki. They lead the Sabres 5-3 after 40 minutes. That series is tied up 2-2. Golden Knights can advance to the West Final in a matchup with the Avalanche with a win over the Ducks tonight in Game 6 of that second-round series. The NBA, via its last 2 minutes report, said officials were correct in not calling a foul on Cleveland's Jared Allen in the closing seconds of regulation of Game 5 of that second-round playoff series. Cavaliers went on to beat the Pistons in overtime, 117-113, to take a 3-2 lead. 7 months after the Seahawks defeated the Patriots to win their second Super Bowl championship, the same two teams will open the 2026 season on Wednesday night, September 9th. World number one golfer Scottie Scheffler, among 7 tied for the lead at the PGA Championship. First time in his incredible career that he's held the lead or co-lead after 18 holes of a major championship. Rory McIlroy is 7 back after a disappointing opening round 74. Baseball, Phillies, and Red Sox still scoreless, bottom 7 from Fenway. Cubs leading the Braves 1-0 top 7. Matt Shaw's driven in the game's only run. Randall Grichuk, 3 RBI. He and the White Sox up 4-1 on the Royals, bottom 4. Juan Soto hit one of the Mets' 5 home runs in a 9-4 victory over the Tigers. Mariners took care of the Astros 8-3 at 17-28. Houston's got the second worst record in the American League. Jordan Walker singled in the go-ahead run top 9. Cardinals edged the A's 5-4. Chase Burns threw 6 scoreless innings. Reds pounded on the Nationals 15-1.
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0: Happy NFL schedule release day. We had to wait all this time. We waited for the
1: for
0: TV
1: what?
0: Up front.
1: Right?
0: Yeah, you were that guy that's like, yeah, what's the big deal? And
1: I was kind of looking forward to it to see something, and I don't know, besides the Super Bowl, contenders playing each other in the first game of the season, I don't know. What did you think?
0: You know, the big thing about the schedule release day is not just the show in which it breaks down, but nowadays, because everything is social media, you have to go and check out the teams and the different ways that they release schedule. I think the Colts did the Simpsons. The Titans did their whole man on the street thing, if I remember again. There's going to be a question of whether anybody would make fun of the Mike Vrabel, Diana Rossini situation in their schedule release. I haven't gone that far yet to find out.
1: You know what you also find out, according to ESPN, is the strength of schedule.
0: Mm-hmm.
1: And good news for the Cleveland Browns fans. They have the weakest schedule. They have, it goes by opponent's winning percentage.
0: Right.
1: So their opponent's winning percentage is .429. And that's followed by the Saints, Bengals, Falcons, Colts, and Lions.
0: Good news, you have the weakest schedule. Bad news, you are the weakest team.
1: There you go. You are the weakest league.
0: Goodbye.
1: Chicago Bears, the Bears, the Dolphins, Cardinals, and Packers have the toughest schedules.
0: A couple things that stand out, and the schedule release show continues. I know it's on ESPN2. We've got it on the new 1420 Hawaii's News and Sports. Mike Golic is part of that coverage. I'm not a big fan of the Super Bowl rematch in week one. I mean, I guess there's something about just getting it out of the way, which is fine. But it when you know that the rematch is on the schedule, I kind of want something to build to. And so part of me is like, okay, let's wait like a month, and then let's get these two teams together. I'm sure NBC really wanted it this way because they have opening night, and that brings the fireworks, and the Vrabel thing. So everybody's going to want to talk about that during the broadcast. But part of me is like, yeah, let's wait a little bit. Give me Seahawks. I would have loved a divisional game there in week one, but give me something that's a little more appetizing, but also gives me something to look forward to.
1: Right. Even, a Seahawks and Chiefs or Seahawks and, Broncos. Yeah, like you said. But, I like it if you're a Kalshi user. Oh, no, Kalshi will be illegal by then in Hawaii. Because you could bet on how many times they would mention the marital problems of Mike Vrabel.
0: Yeah, that's true. The international games, I mean, we knew all of them yesterday. We know how they slot within the schedule. I was listening to Mike North earlier. He's the guy that's basically in charge of scheduling. Oh. And he mentioned something that I was actually surprised by, was that, every team knows that over the course of 4 years, they're going to give up one home game. That's part of the CBA. They agreed upon it so they could, grow the international strategy of the league. And there are some teams, like, for example, he gave the example, let's say the New Orleans Saints are slated for a home game, and you're one of those teams that knows you're supposed to play the Saints on the road. There are some teams that have called and said, like, hey, we don't mind going and playing the Saints wherever they're going to play. Some are like, well, we just went to an international game a year ago or 2 years ago, so maybe we'd like to not go. So there are some that can kind of jockey for position a little bit. But the most interesting one was the Niners. And they have two international games this year. They have the game in Melbourne, and then later they have the Sunday night football game in Mexico City. And, they were talking about, okay, well, what's the trade-off for, the Rams and the Niners playing in Melbourne in week one? For the Rams, you come back. You play on Monday night the following week, so you get an extra day of rest. That's, 11 days? Mm-hmm. If you're the Niners, you come back, and you're going to be at home for three consecutive weeks. You're basically, you go to Melbourne, and then you're home for almost a month. So there are some trade-offs to having to do some of the international stuff, whether it's popular or not.
1: First of all, having the Saints go to Paris is perfect, right? Mm-hmm. Because of the whole French culture and New Orleans. So you know more about flying than me. So if you're on the West Coast and you have to go to Melbourne, do you fly across all of those continents, or do you go the other way around the earth? Which way is faster? The other way around the earth and get to that? Because that is a lot. If they have to go, I mean, just looking at it on a map, yeah. If you that's a long way to go. And maybe that's why, you know, the Mexico City one's not a long flight, right?
0: Right.
1: But with the 49ers, I mean, how do you get there?
0: I have never gone out of the country, so I might be the wrong person to ask about international travel. My assumption would be you go across the Pacific, and if you're going to Australia, you go west instead of going east and crossing every continent to get there. That's my assumption.
1: You would go around Japan and Hawaii and all of that. That's what I would think.
0: Yeah.
1: Okay.
0: But yeah, I mean, anything else kind of catch your eye on the on the schedule?
1: Why are there three games in London?
0: Up from what we've had two previously, right?
1: Yeah, I mean, it just seems. I mean, I don't know. I mean, if maybe you know that's the biggest, the biggest fan base maybe is in London. But there's 3 weeks in a row that the NFL is going to stay in London, and it makes sense expense wise, mm-hmm. not to build everything up and break it down. But, yeah, for 3 weeks in a row, we're going to have London games.
0: Yeah, Colts, Commanders, Eagles, Jaguars, and then the Jaguars will have a second game against Houston. But two different venues. I think they're trying to build up the different venues. So they're at Tottenham Hotspur for a couple weeks, and then they go to Wembley. Mm-hmm. And that's the biggest one. But they also know, I think, Jacksonville is a willing volunteer. They also are doing renovations on their stadium. They're not playing in their stadium this year. I think they're playing in Orlando. And I think you want to get more teams out there than just Jacksonville every year. I would imagine that's why you add that third game.
1: I mean, there was a time when Jacksonville volunteered. They're like, we'll go to Europe anytime just because no fans went to the games. And I think I mentioned this last week. Now that they're good, they're like, hey, we want to get as many home games as we can. But I figured, just because of the construction, that they might, if someone's going to have two games, it would have been in the Jags.
0: Yeah, and they did give up those two home games. Other than that, I think the one team that you're automatically interested in is Dallas. I think just because, right? It is Dallas. They get a whole bunch of those nationally televised games. What does it look like for Dallas right out of the gate? Well, I mean, you have the Giants. That's the obvious one on Sunday Night Football. You've got them on Thanksgiving. They're playing a divisional game on Thanksgiving, which you know how I feel. I hate divisional games on short rest.
1: Where are they playing on Thanksgiving?
0: They are playing. Oh gosh, I saw this a little while ago. I thought it was Philly.
1: Oh, wow, that's a tough one to play on Little Rest. Okay.
0: But, yeah, Thanksgiving, their bye week is the 14th. Oh, I'll find it. Thanksgiving is Philly at home.
1: Oh, that's tough.
0: But, yeah, I mean, you get the majority of those nationally televised games. I think the stretch for me with Dallas, you'll know right away where they stand because you have the two weakest teams in the division right out of the gate in New York and Washington. And if you're not 2-0 after the first 2 weeks, then I think you have some concerns about how we talk about Dallas at that point.
1: Yeah, I think Dallas is going to be a good football team. And I wouldn't sleep on the Washington Commanders. 2 years ago, I mean, they went deep into the playoffs. Last year was, I think, more of an anomaly. You know what I'm saying.
0: It was a one-off.
1: Anomaly.
0: Yeah, because, I mean, you play those two. I do wonder how Jaden Daniels looks coming off of injury. And then you go to Brazil, and you play Baltimore there in Rio. And then it doesn't get easier than that. Playoff team in Houston, playoff team in Tampa, playoff team in Green Bay. You have a stretch of, 3, 4, 5, 6, 7. You have 5 consecutive playoff teams between week 3 and week 7 before you are given a charity game at home against Arizona.
1: Wow. You know, when I look at it here, the difficulty of schedule, though, playing teams with winning records, the Cowboys are actually kind of about in the middle of the pack.
0: Yeah.
1: But it is a tough stretch for sure.
0: How do you feel about where your team was slotted when it comes to the schedule release? You can get in touch with us, 808-296-1500. You can call in and text in. We're seeing all the Monday night games. We're seeing all the international games. Every network is like, hey, look at our games. We've got the best games because that's what you're supposed to do. We've also got a lot of Netflix. This year, they signed a multi-year agreement with the NFL, as we learned yesterday, and a lot of games Christmas week, and and including Christmas Eve. And I think that's the one that we here talk about more than anything else, because you have a Christmas Eve game, which means you kind of ask, all right, well, does the Sheraton Hawaii Bowl want to compete with an NFL game on Christmas Eve? That's going to be a really interesting conversation. Yeah.
1: I think the question is, does ESPN want to compete with the NFL? I mean, maybe you move it up. You move it up one day.
0: Yeah, I mean, that's not a bad idea. We've seen it moved, I think, to a Saturday before, I think it was.
1: I don't remember.
0: They've done that. You now have three games on Christmas. Keep that in mind, too. Instead of the two that we've had previously,
1: right?
0: But yeah, I want to see the thing about the Sheraton Hawaii Bowl that we've enjoyed so much has been the exclusivity of it.
1: Yeah.
0: Whereas now you've got Texans Eagles going on in prime time where you normally would have that. Now, granted, the other side of that is that's on Prime. It's not on television, but. Right. Prime is still going to draw people.
1: Well, it's on Prime, and it's also going to be like, is that in the, I mean, that's going to have playoff implications, you would think, at least on paper right now. So that's going to be a big game.
0: I mean, that's going to be interesting. We haven't seen the bowl schedule come out, and that's going to probably be another month or so. Like, we're actually going to get the first 3 weeks of the college football schedule with times and everything actually coming out in 2 weeks. And then we'll get a little better vibe on what's going to happen. But that, I think, from a local angle, that's what I'm really curious about, is how that all stacks together with the Sheraton Hawaii Bowl. All right, coming up here on Pacheco and Hearts, Timmy Chang, University of Hawaii football coach, will be on a little bit later on in the show. Also, we're going to look back to last night. We're seeing almost just historical stuff when it comes to University of Hawaii baseball and what Isaiah Magdaleno has done.
1: Oh my goodness.
0: In the last 3 weeks, including another complete game, one hit shutout last night. There are some numbers on that we've gotten here earlier today that will blow your mind as far as how rare it is, not just in college baseball this year, but just in this Hawaii program in general. That we'll talk about a little bit. And what is the meaning of tonight's game and tomorrow's game? We'll talk about that. We got to get a PGA Championship update first. We'll go there live to get the update right now. Pacheco and Hart, ESPN Honolulu.
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3: Westwood One Sports presents this special report on the 108th PGA Championship, sponsored by Century, business insurance that specializes in you. A conspiracy theorist would tell you the PGA of America heard all the talk of Aronna Mink being too easy and upped the difficulty in this first round. Well, 3-under is the score that leads the way. Scottie Scheffler among 7 players who hit -3. Xander Schauffele won back at 2-under. He says it might get even tougher later this week.
4: The firmer they get, the more they're going to roll off into areas. So, you know, a 35 or 40-yard wide fairway is going to start to feel like a 10-yard wide fairway. You know, I think really, really thick rough, wind, and really difficult greens and tuck pin locations is why you're seeing what you may feel like are higher scores.
3: Blocky is back at the PGA Championship. 49-year-old club pro Michael Block shoots even par 70. He's playing this major for the 8th time. I'm Ted Emmerich, Westwood One Sports.
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0: Brett, more reaction from that NFL schedule release special, which is right now on ESPN2. You can also hear it on the new 1420 Hawaii's News and Sports. That's still to come here on Pacheco and Hart on ESPN Honolulu, and you'll get another update from Ted Emmerich in about 26 minutes from right now. Last night, University of Hawaii baseball, they clinched their spot into the Big West baseball tournament next week. But the way that they did it, riding the back of the clear ace of this program in Isaiah Magdaleno, it's become kind of historic, what he has done, and in a way, very much unexpected, especially how he did it last night, Chris.
1: Yeah, I apologize. I didn't listen to the whole game. As soon as he gave up that hit in the fifth inning, I turned it off. I had to do something else when I was holding on. I wanted to see if we'd get a no-hitter. Mm-hmm. And that was the only hit we had. Boy, Hawaii looked good in that game last night. CSUN's not a bad baseball team, but Hawaii looked good. And you know what? As far as hitting goes, they're hitting the ball. It's just they're hitting it to outfielders. They're getting good contact on the ball. So it's not like they can't hit. With a little luck, some of those go into some of the more gaps in the games coming up.
0: Yeah, I think the offense, CSUN's pitcher last night, Gabriel Hernandez, is not bad. I mean, he's their ace. He also came off of short rest, and he gave up those runs in the first inning and then settled down and went 6+, which was a major surprise, given the way that first inning went. And they had pitchers warming up every inning up until the point that he ended up coming out of the game. The offense, they're hitting the ball hard, but you'd like to see that offense just break out. And you see it in a game against Cal State Bakersfield, and then it goes away. And you see it for a game, and then it goes away. And that's what makes what Isaiah Magdaleno has done the last 3 weeks so impressive, is because you look at the games in which he's had those results. 1-0 against UC Riverside. Whew. It was, I think it was 4-1 was the game against UC Davis. And then, of course, last night in the 4-0 game, you don't have a lot of offensive help, but you're kind of just the glue holding everything together.
1: Yeah, and you know what? I mean, that pumps you up. It pumps you up when you're going up the bat. When you know confidently, hey, you can relax a little bit. You got a pitcher that is in total control. And it's almost like, the way he's setting it up, if I remember correctly, the batter he was going up against that he gave up the hit, he fouled off like, I don't know, I'm exaggerating, but like 8 pitches. Mm-hmm. I mean, it was just a really good at bat by the other guy. But I don't know, you almost know, okay, you know what, I got 2 strikes. I'm going to finish them off with that changeup, right?
0: Yeah.
1: That kind of low changeup. And even though I'm sure the scouting report says to look for it, they still can't hit it. It's pretty unbelievable.
0: Yeah, it was Rickman who had the hit, and it was in a 10-pitch at bat. Like, he fouled off the first 4, and then he got back in the count. It was 3-2. And
1: looking at your scorebook?
0: I am looking at my scorebook.
1: Wow.
0: Look how clean it is.
1: It says all of that, huh?
0: Yes, in very small font.
1: I still want you to teach me one day. But anyway, back to the show.
0: That's the other thing. I think we talked about it during the broadcast. He had 4 3-ball counts the entire game, and that's why his pitch count, he ended at 101. Usually you have 14 strikeouts, your pitch count's going to go way up. But not in this case, because he had a lot of quick at-bats, and he wasn't messing around.
1: Right. How many strikeouts again? Was it 14?
0: 14.
1: Dang. You think he could be a Big West or be in contention for National Pitcher of the Week again, 3 weeks in a row?
0: I almost would say he's a shoe-in for Big West Pitcher of the Week. Granted, we've only seen 2 starters, well, 3 if you count CSUNs. There's a whole bunch of games that still have to happen, imagine anybody doing any better. National Pitcher of the Week, I could see that too.
1: Wow.
0: Here's some of the numbers, and I thank you to Darren from UH. First pitcher in UH history to throw 2 one-hit shutouts in a single season. No other Hawaii pitcher has thrown multiple 9-inning one-hit shutouts in a career. Derek Tatsuno has had multiple one-hit shutouts of any kind, but not in nine innings. He's had a seven-inning, he's had an eight-inning, but not multiple nine-inning shutouts. And he is one of Magdaleno is one of two pitchers in the country to throw multiple nine-inning shutouts.
1: Wow.
0: Yeah.
1: You think he'll get drafted pretty high?
0: I don't think so. In fact, I had a conversation with this about this with Scott Robbs earlier.
1: Uh-huh.
0: I think the tough thing is, you know, his fastball's hanging around 90 to 91, and I think a lot of teams want to see how hard you can throw the ball. Mm. I mean, the breaking stuff is out of this world, as I think we've seen. The curveball, the changeup has been just incredible. That changeup even more so is just nastiness. But if the fastball becomes more of a consistent pitch for him, that can take him to kind of the next level. I see him, because I've talked to a scout that says maybe late draft selection.
1: Mm-hmm.
0: But at that point, it's, you know, would you rather come back to school for one more year? Uh-huh. Or
1: yeah, I mean, eventually. I mean, eventually.
0: Yeah, I think he could get drafted this year, yes.
1: Okay, this is a stupid question. Could they, if you can't reach 100, can you try and be a knuckleball pitcher?
0: Oh, gosh, I don't know.
1: Is that dumb? Is that stupid?
0: No. It's not stupid. But I think that's it's almost a specialty, and I think nowadays, how often do you see guys throw a knuckleball? Very few.
1: Right. Yeah.
0: But I think the other thing with him is I think if you're looking at his career down the line, you're probably looking at him as a reliever.
1: That's
0: not
1: cool.
0: Necessarily as a starter.
1: Uh-huh.
0: Because I think you're looking at someone that could give you a couple innings. And you look at the way he pitches now, it's one thing to do that against CSUN. I think it's another thing to do that against
1: the
0: Dodgers.
1: Minor,
0: yeah. But I think that's going to be the question is, you know, if you're drafted in the 19th round, which I think he will get drafted this year, there's no reason that after what he has done with all the national attention on him that no one would draft him.
1: Mm.
0: Do you take that and say, all right, let's go? Or do you say, you know what, I still got work to do here, and you know, I want to come back to Hawaii for one final year? That's going to be a great question.
1: Well, nowadays you can use that being drafted as leverage to make more money in college.
0: Yeah, and that's the other conversation that I've been thinking about for a little while. Remember, Magdaleno probably could have gone into the transfer portal and probably could have gone somewhere else after, you know, closer, you know, being the top closer in the conference last year. Mm. But he didn't. He stayed. And, you know, kind of, you know, getting an opportunity to talk to him and see his family. And, you know, I don't see him as someone who would leave this program and go somewhere else. I see him as someone who's just, you know, loves where he is, and, you know, it's either here or it's professional.
1: Yeah, I mean, there's something to be said about not starting all over again, you know, just to start all over again.
0: And the other thing that I've been reminded, look at the pitchers who have gone through the portal that have left the University of Hawaii in the last couple of years.
1: And what happened?
0: Most of them haven't had the same kind of success.
1: Uh-huh.
0: I think maybe the exception would be Harrison Bodendorf at Oklahoma State. But other than that, most are either comparable to what they did here or not. So it's a gamble. It's a risk that you take, and you know, you do have to bet on yourself sometimes, and your agents and reps will tell you to do the same thing. Mm. It is Pacheco and Hart. We've got SportsCenter coming up here in just a little bit. Some of the storylines from the PGA Championship, including tardiness. That's next.
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7: I'm Christine Lisi. Critical Game 5 in the second round of the Stanley Cup playoffs for the Canadiens and Sabres. Montreal appears to be on its way to a victory and a 3-2 series lead thanks to four unanswered goals, including two on the power play. Canadiens lead the Sabres 6-3, 7.5 minutes to go in regulation. Buffalo has not scored a goal since midway through the first period. Golden Knights tonight can move on to the West Final and meeting with the Avalanche with a win in Game 6 against the Ducks. The 2026 NFL season will open with the same matchup last season ended with. The defending Super Bowl champion Seahawks host the Patriots on Wednesday, September 9th. The NBA, via its last 2 minutes report, said officials were correct in not calling a foul on Cleveland's Jared Allen in the closing seconds of regulation of Game 5 of that second-round playoff series. Cavaliers went on to beat the Pistons in overtime to take a 3-2 lead. A first for Scottie Scheffler, the world number one ranked golfer, part of a 7-way tie for the lead at the PGA Championship. First time in his incredible career that he's had the lead or co-lead after 18 holes of a major championship. On to baseball, Kyle Schwarber, MLB leading 18th home run of the season. He and the Phillies leading the Red Sox 3-0 bottom eight. Ian Happ's solo home run is up the Cubs lead to 2-0 on the Braves bottom eight in Atlanta. White Sox leading the Royals 5-1 bottom six, 3 RBI for Randall Grichuk. The Mets belted 5 home runs. They completed the sweep with a 9-4 victory over the Tigers. Mariners took care of the Astros 8-3 at 17-28. Houston's got the second worst record in the American League. Jordan Walker singled in the go-ahead run top 9. Cardinals edged the A's 5-4. Reds rolled by the Nationals 15-1. J.J. Bleday homered twice, drove in 6 runs.
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All right, we'll get one more update from the PGA Championship coming up in just about 13 minutes. You're listening to Pacheco and Hart on ESPN Honolulu. We've also got Hawaii baseball tickets for senior night, a sold-out senior night between Hawaii and CSUN tomorrow. So get your tickets with us right here.

0: the scheduled tee time. Walked over, his other playing partners were already at the tee, and he was given his card, and he was told he had a two-stroke penalty on the first hole. Despite all that, he was one under. You know where the leader? You know where the leaders are? The leaders are at 3 under. So right. If you show up a minute, even just right on time, you show up on time, you are in at that point an 8-way tie for the lead. Instead, you're tied for 15th.
1: Yeah, I mean, he's just 2 shots back. He's definitely still in it on paper. I mean, he's not one of your better golfers. But you have 156 golfers here. Mm-hmm. And really, there's maybe 15 different guys that could probably win. The other guys are filler. And Garrett Higo at this point in his career is kind of filler. But I saw that, and the official came up to him as he was walking onto the tee. And he said, hey, you're a minute late. That's a 2-stroke penalty. Then patted him on the back and said, good luck.
0: Yeah. And then, you know, they had video inside the scorer's tent afterward where he was trying to argue that he shouldn't have been penalized. And so you see the video in there of him where you would sign your scorecard, you're sitting at the table, and you see him, like, arguing, yeah, I shouldn't have been given a 2-stroke penalty. Obviously, that didn't happen. So, go ahead.
1: Real quick, by the way, if you're like 5 minutes late, if you're under 5 minutes late, you get a 2-stroke penalty. For whatever reason, you have to go to the run to the bathroom or something. You're 5 minutes late, you're gone. You're disqualified.
0: He said, this was in the post-match or the post-game, he said, I was trying to get evidence. I feel like any of you would have done the same. I was there on time, but the rule is if you're 1 second late, you're late. So if you think about it, I was there on time, if you know what I mean.
1: He's saying he was there before it struck 7:19 is what he's saying.
0: I think that's what he's saying, yes.
1: But it was weird. ESPN reported him as being 10 seconds late. All the other reports say 1 minute late. But there's something on social media, and it shows the time, what time it is currently and what time his tee time is. And, yeah, he was late. It's a stop. You know what? Suck it up. He had a great round, except for that. I mean, that first hole, he got a par. And, he had a great round after that. So, you know what? If he keeps playing like that, he'll be just fine.
0: What would a football coach tell him? The football coach would tell him, if you show up right on time, you're late.
1: Yeah.
0: Right? You go, you show up early. Being early is on time.
1: I don't get it. So did you say this on the air or off the air? His caddy, because I was thinking, well, where's his caddy? His caddy was up on the tee, and I guess he couldn't get a hold of him, but he said, he told them he's just finishing up on the putting green.
0: Yeah, he had one more putt on the putting green. And, you're kind of figuring, okay, yeah, we got enough time. You're not looking at your cell phone because your cell phone's not on you. And
1: there's clocks all over the place, though.
0: Yeah. And so according to golf.com, this is according to Michael Bamberger, the way it's described, he heard his caddy yelling urgently, come on, come on, come on. This is the way it's said here. Higo was on the Aronimink Golf Club's practice putting green, hard by the clubhouse and about 15 feet above the course's elevated first tee when the starter said these words.
1: 15 feet?
0: 15 feet.
1: Uh-huh.
0: From Memphis, Tennessee, the 2003 PGA Championship winner, was that Sean McKeel?
1: Uh-huh.
0: And then the first player in Higo's threesome had been summoned to the tee, and Higo's 2-shot penalty already was in motion.
1: Wow.
0: Rule 5.3A. And it's at that point, because his argument, my name wasn't called, and so it's not like I missed my tee time. It wasn't my turn yet.
1: Oh,
0: but gosh. Everybody's there.
1: That's not how it works.
0: Right.
1: Your tee time is at 7:18. Be there at 7:18.
0: Yeah. I mean, what were you doing? Outside of being on the putting green, you showed up at 5:46 in the morning. They describe his day. He saw his physiotherapist.
1: This is great.
0: He went to the gym. Walked to the range, went to the short game practice area, went to the small practice putting green, and was like, yeah, just hanging out. Wasn't worried about anything, trying to keep warm. And then the first guy's name is called.

0: called, and
1: Oh
0: oops.
1: man. You know, and that's a that's a generational thing too, because they're, you know, he's a young guy with nice flowing hair, and of course, you know, young people are never wrong. And if, can you imagine Jack Nicklaus or Lee Trevino arguing this point? No, they suck it up and say, "Oh, I can't, you know, I can't believe that I showed up late. I deserve the punishment."
0: Yep.
1: There was also, I don't know if you saw John Rahm. He had to apologize to a volunteer. He hit a shot out of the rough. He didn't like it, and then he, you know, kind of took a swing at the rough out of anger, and you know, like a lot of guys do. You see guys do. Scottie Scheffler does. A lot of guys do it, and then but it it created a divot, and the divot flew up and hit a volunteer that was standing about 5 feet away in the side of the head. And, you know, John Rahm can swing pretty fast. He's a pretty big dude.
0: Yeah.
1: Probably the next to Sepp Straka, one of the biggest dudes on the tour. And, well, he's not on the tour. He's on the other tour. But the guy was rubbing his face, and it hit him in the shoulder. And if you see the video, take a chance. Just Google it. You'll see it. But John Rahm felt horrible.
0: Yeah.
1: He went from angry to all of a sudden apologetic. And, I mean, that's one thing to kind of cool you down when you hit a bad shot is, the look, and he apologized to the guy. And, you know, the guy looked like he was about 80 years old. So I was just like, ouch, that hurts. But I want to get a quote here, get a quote from John Rahm. And here it is. Afterwards, he was asked about it. He says, "I couldn't feel any worse. That's why I was apologizing. I need to somehow track him down and give him a present, because that's inexcusable and for something that could completely avoidable." And he goes on, but I need to track him down and give him a present.
0: You know, I think all of this, well, maybe with the exception of Higo showing up late, between that and, you know, Rory McIlroy using a curse word to describe his round, Bryson DeChambeau did not have a good round. I mean, he struggled out of the gates.
1: Mightily.
0: Yes.
1: You can't win on the first day. You can certainly lose. And I think DeChambeau is out of it.
0: Yes.
1: +6.
0: I think the story that says is, I don't know how many of us walked into today in round one thinking that these are the kind of storylines that we were going to end up talking about. I mean, the PGA Championship, more often than not, we're not talking about a hard golf course normally. There are challenges, but we're not talking about, like, incredibly impossible. The conditions made it interesting, and it did play maybe tougher than I think a lot of us thought it would.
1: Okay, so the what we were expecting, lower scores today.
0: Yeah.
1: And you'll see the guys at the top of the leaderboard, and except for Martin Keimer, all of those golfers were morning golfers.
0: Right.
1: So Aldrich Pottdieter, he had the first tee time. Guys like, actually, Martin Keimer and Scottie Scheffler. I forgot that Scottie did recover from that bogey. But the rest of those guys, they were all off in the morning. It was very windy and cold in the afternoon today. And this is a course, as I mentioned yesterday, that it's the mostly wide fairways.
0: Yeah.
1: They cut down a lot of trees that were there before. It's not the longest course you're going to play on, but boy, they went hole by hole last night on the Golf Channel, and it's like almost every green has some kind of big spine in the middle of it, and of course the flag is right next to the spine.
0: Yeah.
1: So it's number one. You'll see if you're watching. They'll have a lot of guys hitting the green but not being able to stay on. That's the main thing. And some of these greens, these guys are getting on, but some of these greens are huge too. So you might be 40 feet away. And, I mean, I saw a couple of three putts in the short time I was watching today. The greens is what makes this course really, really challenging. And since it's short, so when you look at some of the guys who are in the lead, Aldrich Pottdieter, he's the longest driver in the PGA. Minwoo Lee is in the top, say, 15 drivers. Scotty Scheffler actually drives it pretty far. The Sahith Thigala is 2 under. He can smash the ball. Xander Schauffele, believe it or not, is a long ball hitter. So a lot of these real long ball hitters are giving themselves short shots in. You know, their approach shots are short. Hopefully they can get next to the flag. So those are the guys I think that are going to do well in this. And guys who are guys who can drive accurately, because that rough is, oh, it's, I mean, if you've played out at Kapolei or somewhere like that, that's nothing. Kapolei is nothing compared to Aradomink.
2: You know, Rory McIlroy is right now out of contention, although, I mean, there's plenty of time, but he's at 4 over par. But you look at what he did, driving accuracy, what, 5 for 14, I think, reaching the fairway. He's tied for 139th. Scrambling tied for 148th.
1: Yeah, see, he was able to scramble in the Masters. That's the difference between that and here.
2: Yeah.
1: But, hey, but you know what? He's one of the longest, you know, he's probably second or third longest hitter as well. He might be able to come back. And we'll see. All these guys in the morning, they got to play in the afternoon time tomorrow. I don't know if the weather conditions yet, but a lot of these guys are still in it. Imagine if Scottie Scheffler was 7 shots back. Well, he was runner-up like the last 3 tournaments he played in, but he had awful Thursday starts, but he was able to climb his way back pretty quickly. And one of the reasons is he's the number one golfer in the world. Well, Rory's the number 2 golfer in the world. So I haven't given up on Rory yet. DeChambeau, I have.
2: they say it's supposed to get warmer here over the next couple of days. So
1: okay,
2: we'll find out.
1: I wonder
2: out.
1: About the wind.
2: Yeah. Let's get our last update from the PGA Championship. You're listening to Pacheco and Hart. It's ESPN Honolulu.
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4: 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Rory McIlroy's quest for a third Wanamaker might have ended before it could begin, and it ended off the tee. He hit just 5 of 14 fairways and shot 4 over 74, McIlroy 7 back.
5: I'm just not driving the ball well enough. I mean, it's been a problem all year for the most part. I miss it right, and then I want to try to correct it, and then I'll overdo it and I'll miss it left, and that's pretty frustrating, especially when, you know, I pride myself on driving the ball well.
4: After 18 holes, 7 players are tied for the lead at 3 under, including world number 1 Scottie Scheffler. Garrick Higgo cards a 1 under 69 that would have been a 67 if not for a 2-stroke penalty after he was a minute late to his tee time this morning. Higgo told ESPN, "I was on time, but late." I'm Ted Emmerich, Westwood One Sports.
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0: All right, stick around. We've got University of Hawaii baseball tickets. You want to check out Hawaii and the Matadors on senior night tomorrow. It is sold out. It's going to be really fun tomorrow. I'm excited to see what tomorrow is like. We'll have a four-pack of tickets a little bit later, and then we've got a two-pack a little bit later. Two-pack. We have a pair that
1: Tupac.
0: We'll give away.
1: You know what? We should just get, instead of a pair and then four tickets, we should just give away tickets for three. No? It doesn't have to be an even number. Or, I say go for it. One winner wins six tickets.
0: You know what? I'm going to let you make the call on that. If you want to do that.
1: You win three tickets? Let's do three
0: tickets.
1: No,
0: I meant the six. I'm not sure how I feel about the three. Okay.
1: I say go for it because we always say, like, oh, here's for a family of four. Mm-hmm. Well, some people's family, that means you got to leave somebody at home.
0: Well,
1: so
0: this
1: is for someone with four kids.
0: What? You know what we should ask? And Cole back in the studio would know.
1: Oh, if they're all in the same.
0: Correct. Because if they're not, then it might be like, hey, we're giving away for a group of six, but you two can't sit with them. You guys have to go on your own.
1: Mom and dad are going to sit by themselves. They're like, yeah, they can actually enjoy the game. The teenager kid got to watch the other kids.
0: By the way, I know you had this in the notes earlier. What can Hawaii play for here down the stretch? Because Hawaii did clinch a tournament spot, so we know they're in.
1: Okay, so is it a tournament spot or is it a play-in to be in the tournament?
0: It's a tournament spot.
1: Okay, it's a tournament spot. Either the right now, today, if the season ended today, they'd be a fourth or fifth seed, and they play in that play-in game, which is, I believe, on Wednesday?
0: Correct. Wednesday, 3 o'clock Hawaii time.
1: If they win today, are we still number four or number five?
0: Yes. So here's what has to happen. Hawaii can only go up as high as three. And a lot has to happen. I mean, Hawaii has to sweep. And then Cal State Fullerton has to sweep UC San Diego. And if those two things happen, then Hawaii can get up to number three. And obviously, you want to get to three because that means you're in the double elimination part of the bracket. And
1: right.
0: You know that you're guaranteed 2 days in Irvine. If not, you could be flying into Irvine. You play a game, you lose, and you're right back home.
1: Okay, if you're playing in the 4 and 5 game and you win at – now there's four teams. Everybody's in double elimination there?
0: Yes.
1: Okay.
0: So
1: we're going to – after we're done with this series, we're not going to know where we stand
0: right.
1: until Sunday.
0: Potentially. Well, I mean, if UC San Diego wins today or wins tomorrow, then Hawaii knows you're either the 4 or the 5. Like, at that point, you can kind of figure it out. And then, I mean, you could potentially make some decisions on how you play out the remainder of the series.
1: Mm.
0: You know, potentially you could sweep. Cal State Fullerton wins the next couple of games, and you're sitting and waiting at that point for Saturday because the series, everybody ends on Saturday except for Hawaii and CSUN. So you might be scoreboard watching Saturday to determine, you've probably already taken care of your flights and all of that, but to basically determine whether you're going to play Wednesday or not. And you know what? You know, this has been said a bit since yesterday. Let's say Hawaii does play in that elimination game on Wednesday. You would throw Isaiah Magdaleno, and he'd be on regular rest. If you were to trust anybody in that one game, Harrison Kuroda said it last night, and I think he's absolutely right. If you were to choose one pitcher to take you through a game like that, he's the guy.
1: Right.
0: So you'd feel really good in that situation that you've got the right person on the mound to win a game that would absolutely determine whether your season continues or not.
1: And that's partially, probably had a lot to do with why Magdaleno pitched last night, because he's your hottest pitcher, and... like Coach said, I think it was in the paper today, you know, that, you know, major league guys get that, length of rest all the time. And when he's done, he'll have a full week before.
0: Right. I think the other thing to think about, too, is you needed that game. You did not want to prolong the idea of, if we win... All right, we lost today, we just need to win tomorrow, and we're in. Oh, we lost today, now we absolutely need to win on this day. Like, you don't want to prolong whether you know you're going to be in or not. Like, get that win out of the way. Now you've got two games that are either, okay, well, you know, we've got these two games, let's win a series, or we've got these two games, let's absolutely gun for the three. Now, right now, Cal State Fullerton and UC San Diego are tied at three. Mm-hmm. They're at the top of the third inning. And that game, you know, absolutely will tell us everything we need to know. But, I mean, it could have an effect on pitching. Who do you throw tomorrow if you have nothing to play for except for picking up a win? All of that, I think, you know, becomes very, very important here in the next 24 to 48 hours. But definitely okay. Scoreboard watching for sure.
1: Okay, so what's going on tonight? Who's pitching? Any kind of thoughts on kind of a mini preview in the couple of minutes we have?
0: Yeah, hey, Keely Robello is going to pitch for Hawaii, as we've been told. So he will work off of shorter rest like Isaiah Magdaleno did. He is their leader in wins. You know, he's coming off of an outing in which he did give up four runs, but was better than his stat line, I think, you know, says. Charles Rogers is a freshman for CSUN. He's going to pitch today. He's 0-2 with a 6.55 earned run average. The Matadors, with the loss yesterday, eliminated from postseason contention. So they know what's going to happen after this series is done. They'll go back to the Valley, and they'll prepare for next year, and they'll prepare for the portal. But now you're just kind of playing things out, and I think if you're CSUN, you're playing for pride. You don't want to lose a series on the road after seeing your postseason hopes dashed. Had this one question from the 208. Is Rich Hill not the coach of the year? No. I hate to say it, but they're in fourth place in the Big West, and Hawaii has 26 wins. Like you have said, you celebrate 35. You're not wrong for that.
1: Rich Hill is our coach of the year. That's the answer to that question.
0: All right. Yeah. Yeah. To me, if I'm looking at coach of the year right now, I mean, it's between UC San Diego, not UC San Diego. It's between UC Santa Barbara and Cal Poly. They are the top two teams. UCSB has more wins than anybody else. You know, they could get an at-large into the NCAAs if they don't win the Big West tournament. So, yeah, he's our coach of the year. That's all that matters. There would be a lot of people who would say to that texter's question, they would say, this was kind of a disappointing year when you think about the number of wins and having to kind of wait till yesterday to clinch a spot in the postseason that, you know, I think better, especially offensively, better was expected.
1: Yeah. I mean, June Jones had four win seasons. So, yeah. I mean, it happens.
0: Yep. All right. We've got SportsCenter coming up here. We'll take a look at traffic for the first time. The NFL schedule release is out. Some of the highlights from that, plus Hawaii baseball tickets will be given away. Six of them.
1: If they're sitting together.
0: Yeah, that's next. ESPN Honolulu.
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8: Seahawks Patriots, game one of the season. I'm Q Myers. 7 months after defeating the Patriots to capture Super Bowl 60, the Seahawks will welcome Drake May and New England to Lumen Field for the 2026 NFL season opener on September 9th. It'll be the third time the teams in a previous season Super Bowl will meet in week one of the next season, and the second time they'll do so in the opener. The only other time came in 2016 when the Broncos beat the Carolina Panthers after beating them in Super Bowl 50 earlier in the year. A couple other notable games. Kenneth Walker, the MVP of the Seahawks Super Bowl run, who joined the Chiefs as a free agent this offseason, will return to Seattle for Sunday Night Football. That matchup will be on October 25th. And Malik Willis, the new starting quarterback for the Dolphins, is set to visit his former team, the Packers, on December 20th. The Dolphins also visit the Broncos on December 6th. That's a matchup that'll put against former star receiver Jaylen Waddle, who they traded to Denver during the offseason. In the NBA playoffs, the NBA said that Thursday the officials were correct in not calling a foul on Jared Allen in the closing seconds of regulation of Game 5 between the Cavaliers and the Pistons in Detroit. Cleveland went on to win the game 117-113 in overtime and now can eliminate the Pistons coming up on Friday on ESPN Radio. For more scores and analysis, check out ESPN.com and the all-new ESPN app.
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9: Traffic on the North Shore today got very heavy because of the construction work by Waimea Bay. Kamehameha Highway northbound is backed up to Haleiwa. The southbound lane is backed up past Sharks Cove. The freeways to the west are moving normally. The driving time from the Poly downtown to the H1-H2 split, just over half an hour. It's a good ride to east and Woodward, Oahu, but it is bumper to bumper again today from St. Stephens to Mount Awili Junction, and Mokapu Boulevard is also extra slow.
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0: Josh Pacheco. It's a very busy Thursday here on Pacheco and Hart on ESPN Honolulu. The NFL schedule release is out. We're seeing what some of the teams are doing, how they are releasing their schedules. We'll get to some of that coming up here in a little while. Some of the stuff that we're following here. Hawaii will say goodbye to Christian Tetriski. This was announced within the last hour, and it's been reported. We've been hearing some rumblings within the last couple of days on social media that he was going to be turning pro. Oh. And a statement here on the Hawaii Men's Volleyball social from Tetriski saying, in parts, I'm thankful for the opportunity to experience everything this place has offered me. These past 2 years have been the best 2 years of my life. This island has a spirit that is impossible to put into words, and it became my second home. Everything I've learned here will stay with me for the rest of my life. Then says, mahalo for everything. Hawaii will always have a special place in my heart. Aloha and mahalo.
1: All right, there's the bad news. Now, the good news is we're going to see Kainoa Wade probably a lot more. Because when he was hurt, Kainoa Wade was the catalyst behind some of those wins. So, hey, you know what? Thank you very much for your service, and we're excited to move on, right?
0: Yeah, I mean, I think that was going to be the question every, you know, and you're going to have that question every time, which is, after every year, what kind of things do you have to do to rebuild? I mean, you had one person graduate, and, you know, the other part was, okay, well, is anybody going to go pro? And so there's the announcement there with Tetriski going pro. So,
1: I tell you what, I'm gonna get Tiff Wells' reaction on that next hour, but on that, but also, you know, when Charlie Wade was mentioning sharks swimming the waters, trying to get his players and stuff like that, I'd be interested to see what Tiff has to say about that.
0: I know we're still kind of efforting for one last edition of the Charlie Wade show. I don't know where that is going. I know there's been a lot of work done behind the scenes to try to make it happen.
1: All we're trying to do is get everyone's schedule together, and yeah. Right now it looks really tough for next week.
0: But I think now that the season is over, it gives him the opportunity to expand on it a little bit more with a little more clarity, talking about those sharks circling the water and all that stuff. By the way, you were kind of giving David Niffen some grief on Monday.
1: For not giving Charlie a hug back?
0: Yeah, there's actual, I saw video on social.
1: And I know they're great friends. I know they're great friends.
0: There is video on social short time after that. That they did have a nice long hug and they talked story and all that stuff. So it did happen.
1: Okay.
0: NFL schedule release is out.
1: I just want people to like each other. I like to watch the handshake line.
0: I would laugh at that and give you grief for it.
1: All players on the team to be friends.
0: Do you want them to exchange orange slices after the game, too?
1: That's at halftime.
0: Yeah. We've got the NFL schedule, which is now fully out, which includes the night of, usually, the Sheraton Hawaii Bowl, Thursday night football, Texans and Eagles, which would go on right around that same time. So maybe that brings a little bit of a question as to do you keep the Sheraton Hawaii Bowl there on Christmas Eve, or do you move it to another date? You've got that, but you've also got a good amount of international games. We know some of the scenarios for that, and we know opening night will indeed be a rematch of the Super Bowl, Patriots and Seahawks, on a Wednesday. I don't know, it's just so weird.
1: I didn't know, but they actually, a few years ago, there was a Wednesday start. It was something about a Barack Obama speech or something that was happening, so they moved it up a day. I didn't realize that because I wasn't a news junkie like you back then. But you know what? One of the things that came up was the Patriots and Seahawks, the Super Bowl, the teams in the Super Bowl last year. They're going to kick off on week number one. But I'm looking at week number one. there's actually some pretty cool games, like 49ers-Rams on week number one.
0: That's the Australia game.
1: Packers-Vikings week number one. The Raiders will win their first game of the season in week number one because they're playing the Dolphins.
0: Are you sure?
1: Oh, yeah, the Dolphins going to be bad.
0: But are you sure the Raiders are good enough?
1: Oh, maybe not. They're playing at home. But you got Broncos, Chiefs, Eagles, Commanders, Cowboys, Giants. There's some pretty good games. Did I mention Packers, Vikings? I think I did. But there's some good games that first the kind.
0: So we're paying attention to that, and we are also paying attention to the PGA Championship. There is a log jam right at the top. You've got seven golfers who are three under par, tied for the lead. The all-name team of Aldrich Pottgeater
1: That's why Pottgeater, he's awesome. The guy's like 18, 19 years old or something. And he's just this big, he's built like a tight end out of South Africa. And he won a tournament last year. And he came back this year, shed about 60 pounds. And he still hits it about, you know, he hits it Bryson DeChambeau distances. He's kind of fun to watch.
0: You know what? Well, that's a really nice story, and you know, there's some feel-good things there. Scottie Scheffler's also there.
1: Yeah, so, I know. And Scottie, this is the first time, I think, in a major of at least his win, Scottie Scheffler has led on a Thursday, on the first day. He's a guy that always kind of, and especially lately this season, has had to come from behind. But, boy, Scottie Scheffler looked sharp today. He had one short miss putt, and he just broke out in laughter. It was so... It was like a 1 foot putt to 1.5 foot putt, and it was the same putt that Matt Fitzpatrick, his playing partner, had. Matt Fitzpatrick's putt went left. He hit it exactly the same way, exactly everything, and his putt went right. That's what the greens are like. That's just golf.
0: Four of the last five majors have been won by either Scheffler or McIlroy.
1: Yeah,
0: if I remember the stat correctly, and. You haven't given up on McIlroy. There are some people who I think have given his
1: as
0: first
1: of
0: round.
1: Today, if he's if he gets back to even tomorrow, it still might be too late. But we'll see. We'll see what happens.
0: He did have a blister that he was apparently dealing with that made it a little challenging.
1: Now that was a blister on his right foot, pinky toe. So it doesn't make it harder for him to hit or anything, but it makes it harder for the walk. Mm-hmm. So he was doing a practice round. He just kind of walked off. So what they did is they gave him wider shoes and, you know, put a bunch of bandages in between. So he says he's okay. I don't think that's affecting him.
0: Yeah, so it's an excuse then. Anybody bringing it up, it's an excuse.
1: Nah, I don't think Rory's that way. I don't think he's a excuse maker.
0: Okay.
1: But I don't know. I'm watching Jordan Spieth because he is in contention. I think he's one under. If Jordan Spieth can win this, he'll be like the seventh person to have a Grand Slam. But if you've watched Spieth and even Ricky Fowler this year and a couple other guys, they seem to start out really well first, second day, and then once the weekend comes, they kind of just blow it. So if Spieth can hold on, he's just got to be able to putt like he's never putted before this week.
0: PGA Championship tonight, right now on the new 1420 Hawaii's News and Sports, and hole by hole coverage tomorrow. We went an extra hour today.
1: Nice,
0: so much golf. We had 6 hours of hole by hole coverage. That'll continue tomorrow at 8 a.m. on the new 1420 Hawaii's News and Sports. We're also watching UH baseball. Hawaii knows it is in the Big West tournament. The question is, where will it be? Right now, Hawaii is the four. The best it can do is three, and it needs some help. And right now, Cal State Fullerton is providing a little bit of that help. Titans have a 4-3 lead at UC San Diego, top of the fourth inning. Cal State Fullerton would need to sweep UC San Diego. Hawaii would need to sweep CSUN in order for Hawaii to overtake UCSD and become the three. And then it would be Hawaii 3, UC San Diego 4, I don't know if it'll be UC San Diego 4. Oh, it might be Cal State Fullerton 4, UC San Diego 5. That's how it would happen. That's a lot to ask, but as of right now, Hawaii is getting a little bit of support, which is good news. So we're going to kind of scoreboard watch here a little bit here and there. I mean, it's not as important, I think, in this show, but we'll certainly when we get to countdown at 6 o'clock, we'll be able to scoreboard watch a little bit more and kind of play all that out. But that's kind of the interesting thing that we're paying attention to.
1: All right, and don't forget HHSAA Boys Volleyball Tournament going on. What's the radio schedule? They start at what time?
0: 4:50 today from Kamehameha Kapalama.
1: All right, you got number one, Punahou, taking on Mililani. Number two, Moanalua, taking on Midpack. So you can hear that action on the radio.
0: Yeah, Dave Kawada will have that at 4:50. Division Two is going to be going on at the same time. And remember, championships will be at the Cannon Activity Center in La'ie on Friday. So if you want to watch some volleyball, I don't know, maybe you've taken like half day off already, but you know, expect a long drive and you know, get some good food. I don't know. Is there a shrimp truck open? I don't know.
1: Yeah, awesome.
0: Yeah, have some, because I don't know what the concessions are like at Cannon Activity Center now.
1: What? Oh, really?
0: I don't know if they have them open. You know, I remember BYU Hawaii games. You'd go up in that that second level, and it was just like a small window, like you're at like a cafeteria, not a cafeteria, but like it's
1: like
0: really
1: a food truck.
0: No, like a really just tiny window.
1: Right, and, like you would have on a, you go up to the side of a food truck. It's just a little window that you order from.
0: Yeah, kind of like that. Okay. Get your caffeine-free Coke and, you know, your small little snacks. But I don't know if they open a concession stand nowadays. I'm not sure.
1: I know there's a 7-Eleven in the area.
0: Yes, there is. Right next to the Polynesian Cultural Center.
1: There you go.
0: There's a McDonald's. Actually, well, the 7-Eleven's like a minute down the road. There is a McDonald's right next to the Polynesian Cultural Center. And, I mean, look, you could go to, is it Foodland? I think there's like a Foodland like 2 minutes away. Yeah.
1: Yeah, in La'ie.
0: When we went there, we did a women's basketball game on one of those streams. They had that tournament that had, like, you know, an SEC team and whatever. And I remember, like, afterward, like, oh, where do we go? Oh, there's a Subway that's open, like, till 11 o'clock at night. Cool.
1: They also have a Taco Bell around the area.
0: Yes, in that same location. It's not a drive-through. It's a walk-in only.
1: That's good.
0: But you know what? On a Saturday night, this was late November, super popular.
1: Yeah, and you know what? I mean, Taco Bell, it's easier to eat sitting down, not driving.
0: That is a good point. That is a good point. By the way, I know we got SportsCenter, traffic coming up in a little bit. You started this trend when we were at Extra Innings with Rich Hill. You brought up the dirty drinks that everybody is now doing.
1: And tell people what dirty drinks are.
0: That's like, you know, it's a soda that's like...
1: That's like creamer or something?
0: Yeah, it's like creamer. It's supposed to feel like cream soda... with the regular flavor of the drink that you have. I am now hooked on that. And I don't know, it's probably a bad thing, but I have become hooked on the dirty soda drinks.
1: One word, Josh. Soda.
0: But you know me. Sometimes when there's like new flavors and stuff like that, I am the person who has to try all the new flavors
1: then
0: to see how it is.
1: Then you're going to love Sonic when it opens up on Oahu.
0: Saturday.
1: Oh, that already?
0: Yeah.
1: All right.
0: And guess what? You and I are going to be in Kapolei already.
1: What are we doing in Kapolei?
0: We're doing the
1: Poke Fest. Oh, you know what? Just to let everyone know, the Poke Fest is back at Kamakana Ali'i, and they've got I have it right here. They've got it's basically all these different vendors serving poke. So vendors are going to include Ali'i Fish Market, Aloha Poke Bar, The Hub Store, Hanapa'a Market, Paradise Poke, Nico's, Monarch Poke. The list goes on and on. So it's like a bunch of food trucks all in the parking lot. I believe they've got entertainment going on. and it's wildly, wildly popular. So that's Saturday at Kamakana Ali'i. Bring your family and go down to Poke Fest.
0: So you did the one last year, right?
1: I did. And this time, you're going to be there from 4 to 5.
0: Mm-hmm.
1: I'll be there from 7 to 8. I'll be making balloon animals.
0: Oh,
1: and maybe doing a little karaoke singing.
0: I want to see that.
1: But, yeah, so that, anyway, just a heads up, folks, if you haven't heard about it, out at Kamakana Ali'i Poke Fest.
0: All right, let's get traffic here in 15 seconds. 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
4: A new accident on the windward side. It's on Kalani Anoli Highway, townbound just before Castle Junction. Traffic is also slow again today. Kailua bound from St. Stephen's to Mount Awili Junction. Kamehameha Highway is backed up from Castle Junction to the H3, and it is bumper to bumper. Plan on extra time if you have to go into that area. On the windward side tomorrow, the new traffic lights on Kailua Road will begin flashing to alert drivers that the signals will be activated on Monday.
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0: Chris made the mistake of saying that he's going to be at Pokefest making balloon animals and singing karaoke whenever he has a chance. Because from the 781, Chris's list of balloon animals: a worm, a caterpillar, a snake, and a stick to poke the snake.
1: Or I can make like a crown. You can tie, you can make it like into a circle and tie it and put it on your head. I can pretend I'm Gwen from the UH band.
0: I just, you know, I say things that make people judge me a lot. I don't care. For example, the whole dirty soda thing, which led to this text from the 367. Soda is asking to get diabetes. Yes, and I am answering the question. I'm asking the ask, or answering the ask. I still want to be able to blow a balloon. Like, I have trouble blowing a balloon. It is the most embarrassing thing. Just give me one of those machines.
1: You have to stretch it out first. No, stretch it out first.
0: Yeah, it's, I don't know. I don't have the patience for it. I think that's what it is.
1: 15 seconds is too long?
0: No, it's you start blowing, it starts, you know, building up, but then I comes out to a really tiny balloon. You're like, it might as well just be a water balloon.
1: Hey, Cole, can you hit that button in the studio that erases the last 10 seconds? I'm trying to protect Josh here.
0: Yeah, no, I am my own worst enemy, as you know. And I don't mind sharing my shortcomings with a lot of people.
1: You know what? If there's a bunch of kids there and you blow up a bunch of balloons that are just like a straight stick, I bet the kids are still going to swamp you.
0: Yeah.
1: The kids are going to be all running around. Where do you find those shaped balloons?
0: I don't know.
1: Maybe they have it at, like, Party City or something.
0: And then, you know what? If you have multiple ones, then those kids start treating the stick balloons like their swords or lightsabers.
1: Yeah.
0: And now you've become, like, a favorite to the kids. They're going to love you.
1: Oh, man. I don't have time. I don't think I'm going to have time beforehand to go to the store and get those. Next year.
0: Were you actually seriously considering it?
1: Why not?
0: I didn't think you were.
1: You know the kids are going to love it.
0: Right.
1: And then some drunk adults. Actually, I don't think they have alcohol there. I think it's an alcohol-free event.
0: Okay. Chris is in the palace in Iaea. I'm at Les Murakami Stadium. We're getting ready for Hawaii and CSUN in baseball. Texter from the 228. Wow, wow, wow. Mags is playing some unbelievable baseball right now. 3 games in a row where he has been just masterful. Maybe the last time we see him in a UH uniform. Spoke to Mama Mags, the family was here, and even she said she doesn't know what he'll do. But what a great few seasons we were able to watch this guy just get better and better. Go Bos.
1: Yeah, he's right, and that's the key. He's gotten better and better and better. Think how much better he'll be next year.
0: Yeah.
1: At UH.
0: Yeah, I mean, what he's done going from a closer to a starter, which is not unheard of, mm-hmm. But how he's just grown in that role has been remarkable. But what he did on shorter rest is insanely good to me. I remember talking to CSUN's coach yesterday, Eddie Cornejo, and he was telling me, you know, hey, his guy is coming off of 5 days rest, and he didn't throw as many pitches and innings his last, you know, couple of games, so he felt good. You know, his guy's going to go out and he's going to be okay. Sure, you know.
1: And for the most part, he was right
0: after that first inning. He settled down.
1: Yeah.
0: You know, but Magdaleno had gone 17 innings in his last 2 starts, well over 20 strikeouts and, you know, a couple hundred pitches in that time span. You're thinking, all right, on a shorter rest, what is that going to do? Well, it turned out it didn't do anything. He picked up where he left off, or at least after the hit batter, 2 batters into the game, and he just got himself into a flow again. And it's a very uncommon. We've been witnessing the last 3 weeks something that is just out of this world, and something that I think you look at Hawaii baseball, we'll remember this stretch for a while.
1: You know what's been different about this year than the last couple of years? We don't have a lot of guys hit by batters anymore.
0: Well, Kamana Nahaku's been hit a lot.
1: Yeah.
0: And he leads the team.
1: And they threw inside to him yesterday again, too.
0: Yeah.
1: But, yeah, I mean, we know Mufit brought out. I think the people know about that.
0: You haven't had as many walks. So you've had a lot of contact. Unfortunately, not a lot of great contact. I mean, this is a 251 hitting team.
1: Mm.
0: And it's been very streaky. But you're right. I mean, I think you make a great point that we haven't had a lot of the Rich Hill branded get him on, get him over, get him in any way you can kind of baseball that we've had the last couple of years. It's been get him on, please, please, please, can we get him in? Don't run yourself into an out. That's kind of the stuff that we've seen recently.
1: Mm-hmm.
0: SportsCenter coming up here. We'll get another look at traffic coming up here in just a moment as well. You are listening to Pacheco and Hart. It's got a little drizzle here in Manoa. It's ESPN Honolulu.
2: ESPN Honolulu traffic is brought to you by Midas Hawaii.
3: There's slow traffic on the H1 in town in both directions. The eastbound traffic is slow as usual from the Middle Street merge to the Punahou exit. The westbound H1 is slow from Makiki to the Likelike, where there's an accident. No issues going east or windward, but it's slow to Kailua again. Going west, the usual slowdowns to Halawa, and then slow H1 traffic to the split. Fort Weaver already slow from Queens to Renton, and Farrington is slow from Kapolei to Nanakuli.
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0: We got the Seahawks and the Patriots kicking off the 2026 NFL season. I'm Q Myers. 7 months after defeating the Patriots to capture Super Bowl 60, the Seahawks will welcome Drake May and the Patriots to Lumen Field for the 2026 NFL season opener. That'll be on September 9th. It'll be the third time the teams in a previous season Super Bowl will meet in week one of the next season, and the second time they'll do so in the opener. The only other time came in 2016 when the Broncos beat the Carolina Panthers after defeating them in Super Bowl 50 earlier in the year. A couple other notable games, Kenneth Walker, the MVP of the Seahawks Super Bowl run, joined the Kansas City Chiefs as a free agent this offseason, will return to Seattle for Sunday Night Football. That game will be played on October 25th. While Malik Willis, the new starting QB for the Dolphins, is set to play his former team, the Packers, on December 20th. The Dolphins, they'll also visit the Broncos on December 6th, a matchup that will pit them against their former star receiver, Jaylen Waddle, who they traded to Denver this offseason. Stanley Cup playoffs going on. Montreal, the Canadiens, they defeated Buffalo 6-3 and now hold a 3-2 series lead, while the Vegas Golden Knights lead Anaheim 3-0 at the end of the first period, and they have a 3-2 series lead as well. In the NBA, the league has said that the officials were correct in not calling a foul on Jared Allen in the closing seconds of regulation of Game 5 between the Cavaliers and Pistons in Detroit. Cleveland went on to win 117-113 in overtime Wednesday night, and now they can eliminate the Pistons coming up Friday night on ESPN Radio. For more scores and analysis, check out ESPN.com and the all-new ESPN app.
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0: Coming up, to steal a page from Chris Hart, we'll be giving away not one, not two, not three, but six.
1: No, it's not one, not two, not three, not four, not five, not seven, but six.
0: See, I didn't want to go as far as you did.
1: I stole that from Rick Dees.
0: And the weekly top 40.
1: Yeah.
0: So six UH baseball tickets for senior night on Friday. Coming up in a little bit here on Pacheco and Hart on ESPN Honolulu. One texter asked, since we've been talking about Hawaii baseball, who's the most improved Hawaii baseball player? That is a really tough one. The easy answer would be Magdaleno, because he improves from, you know, an outstanding closer last year to an outstanding starter. And, you know, what he's done the last several weeks has been just nothing short of insane. But that's, you know, if you look offensively, I don't know that anybody improved on, you know, outside of pitching. And I think the numbers kind of say that a little bit. I mean, Hawaii's at times kind of tread water with its offensive struggles, and pitching has been kind of the difference maker. But that's I don't know.

0: I don't think he's necessarily improved. I mean, he's shown versatility, but offensively, he's been about the same as he was a year ago. Catcher's position's kind of changed up. Yeah, that's a really hard one to answer. But, I mean, if you have a thought on that, let us know at 808-296-1500. Who you would say, if it's not Isaiah Magdaleno, if I'm missing somebody, if it's not Isaiah Magdaleno, who would you consider the most improved player on this Hawaii baseball team? NFL schedule release. There's a number of ways that we could go here, but I figured there was one specifically. I'm thinking of something that you said a little while ago, because you were looking forward to the game that probably 2% of America will watch. And that is, was that Raiders Dolphins? Was that week one?
1: Yeah.
0: Yeah.
1: I mean, because I said the Raiders will win their first game.
0: Yeah. I don't even know if NFL Sunday Ticket is worth it to be able to watch that game. Which, by the way, NFL Sunday Ticket's not even worth it anymore, because, you know, that the whole thing for NFL Sunday Ticket was to watch the good games that are out of your market.
1: Right.
0: But now they're taking all the good games and putting them in prime time where you don't need Sunday Ticket. So what's the point of spending a couple hundred dollars to watch NFL Sunday Ticket?
1: Well, maybe you're a sports fan of a certain team and you live out of market.
0: Yeah, that would be it.
1: Yeah.
0: But other than that, because I remember I had it for 1 year and I loved it. It had Red Zone. But honestly, I watched it more for Red Zone than I actually did for any of the out-of-market games.
1: Yeah, I used to subscribe to Red Zone, and then I found myself, that's the only thing I would watch is Red Zone, and I never watched games.
0: Mm-hmm.
1: And so when I forgot to, you know, do it the next season, I learned to live without it.
0: Okay. So the reason why I bring up Raiders-Dolphins is, you know, the question of, I think we know who's going to start week one. It's not going to be Fernando Mendoza. It's going to be Kirk Cousins. But Dan Orlovsky earlier on the NFL schedule release, which was on ESPN2 and was also on NFL Network just a short time ago, I thought this quote was rather interesting, and it kind of goes along the lines of what I've been thinking, because your belief is, you know, we'll see Mendoza. My concern has been, well, if he's your number one pick, you should play him now because, you know, he's your number one pick. Dan Orlovsky thinks we might see a lot of Kirk Cousins.
2: Yeah, I don't see a soft landing, right, sure. for the rookie
3: week
2: quarterback.
3: Week 7 bye.
2: Yeah.
3: Week 8
2: yeah.
3: start.
2: This is week 13 yeah, bye, and no, I would no, tell no. you, I think yeah, it's yeah. week 16, week 17, because I don't want him to play early on against
3: That's
2: either of these
3: brutal
2: opponents.
3: Schedule one,
2: not the massive challenge Miami, but that first 9 weeks is tough, and then you go to I think it's week 16, week 17. Yeah, you'd go Tennessee, Arizona. Maybe you feel okay about that, but I think this is going to be the Kirk Cousins show in Las Vegas
3: really?
2: For a long
3: Zach.
2: Time.
0: That was on the NFL schedule release show on ESPN2 and NFL Network a little while ago. Let's go through that briefly, because I think that is like saying Kirk Cousins could potentially keep you in games, but then the schedule's so tough that it might kind of fizzle out, and ultimately, all right, we're in a position where we're not competing for the division. Fine, then let's go to Fernando Mendoza. Let's do the Rich Eisen bit here, okay. if you want to. Okay, Raiders schedule week one. You already said it. Hosting Miami, you're putting down as a win, right?
1: Right.
0: Now we're going under the assumption Kirk Cousins is starting. Raiders at Los Angeles Chargers week two.
1: Kirk Cousins might be hurt by then. I'm just joking. Chargers, that's a loss for the Raiders.
0: All right, 1-1. Raiders at New Orleans week three.
1: That's a loss. Tyler Shuck, I think, is going to have a really good year.
0: Okay. Chiefs at Raiders week four.
1: Chiefs win.
0: Okay. Now, here's the next challenge. You tell me when you would plug in Fernando Mendoza to take this team as I go through the schedule. Week five, Raiders at New England.
1: It's horrible. Oh, you know what? One of these, there's going to be an upset.
0: Okay.
1: It's hard, but I'm going to go with, you know, you have to go with New England.
0: Okay, 1-4, week six, hosting the Bills.
1: I'm going to say Raiders.
0: Wow.
1: That's the upset. That's okay. The big upset.
0: 2-4, week 7, hosting the LA Rams.
1: Rams.

0: Okay, 2-5 at the Jets, week 8.
1: I'm going to give it to the Jets. I think the Jets are going to surprise some people.
0: Okay, 2-6, week 9 at San Francisco.
1: I'm going to go with the Niners.
0: Okay, so that's 2-7, week 10, hosting Seattle.
1: Seattle.
0: Okay.
1: Too strong.
0: We still haven't plugged in Fernando Mendoza yet, to Dan Orlovsky's point. Week 11 at Denver.
1: Denver's going to win big time.
0: All right, 2-9.
1: You don't want to put Fernando Mendoza against Denver's defensive line.
0: Okay. 2-9, week 12 at Cleveland.
1: Fernando Mendoza makes his debut in the NFL, and they win.
0: You'd put him up against Myles Garrett?
1: Yeah.
0: Okay.
1: He's just one man.
0: Okay. All right. So, we can.
1: That's a good question. But I'm going to say yeah.
0: Okay. So let's throw out the rest of it because I think that was the exercise based on what Dan Orlovsky was talking about.
1: Basically, when you get to the end of the season, the next announcement will be, and with the first pick in the 2020. No.
0: We're basically looking at a 2-9 team that's out of it. Then, okay, nothing to lose. The only thing you could lose if he starts winning is the number one pick.
1: Right. But, because I still question the offensive line. Mm-hmm. And, 2-9, I could easily see him 4-7 at that point.
0: Yeah.
1: They have an upset somewhere along the line, and maybe they beat the Jets. Who knows?
0: Oh, yeah.
1: I know they've got still a long ways to go. But, and I think you do start Fernando Mendoza at some point in the season. But either way, whether you start him or not, you're not going to the playoffs. You're in a building situation. So maybe you just let him sit and watch and learn. But at the same time, you're gambling that Kirk Cousins needs to stay healthy for, 11 weeks in a row or whatever it is. And I don't know that he can do that.
0: I'm going to go a little bit later. I'll have Kirk Cousins, if he's still healthy, against the Browns. I'll give Fernando Mendoza the bye week. Give him time with no pressure. Get the team a little healthier. Week 14, they're home against the Chargers. And that's the other thing. I'd like for him to debut at home, first and foremost.
1: Yeah, good point.
0: I'd like to have him get some extra time to get some reps with the ones. You finish out the year... you would finish out the year at that point with, well, actually, your last three games are on the road, but you got two games at home before you go on the road to Orlovsky's point at Tennessee at, three consecutive games at home, Chargers, Broncos, Titans, then you go to Arizona, and then you go to Kansas City. Let's see what the youngster's made of with nothing on the line with a crowd behind him in a little more friendly environment.
1: Yeah, I could see that. I like Fernando Mendoza, but I also have been a fan of Kirk Cousins. And you remember Kirk Cousins finished off last year winning, what was it, 6 of the last 7 or mm-hmm. 7 in a row, whatever it was. But it wasn't enough for the coach to keep his job, and they finished 8-9 and just missed the playoffs. But, I mean, Kirk Cousins almost brought the Falcons to the playoffs.
0: Yeah. This is the thing I feel bad for, because I do think I see where you're going with the Raiders being that bad. I don't know that I think will be.
1: I think they're bad, but I don't think they're the worst.
0: I agree. Cleveland, Miami. I mean, there's a clear bottom, but I think the Raiders are until they're an injury or two away to start the year from being back to the cellar. But I do think they're competitive, and I would not be surprised if I go back to right at the top of the schedule, if my mouse would work. These are old computers. I wouldn't be surprised if in L.A. they're competitive against the Chargers. I mean, I know the Chargers some people think could win the West, but put me a veteran quarterback on the road. You've got a year of Ashton Jeanty under his belt. I expect him to be better. So I expect their ground game to be a little more interesting.
1: Ashton Jeanty was fine. It was just they didn't have a line. It's, we'll see what they did, with the players they drafted. and I thought they got a free agent on the offensive line. And, you know, we'll see where the Raiders end up with their offensive line. If that's an improvement on the offensive line, this is going to be a much improved team.
0: So what is the final over-under, says the texter from the 864. We stopped because it was going to get awful, to be honest. What did we say? We were 2-11, right, into the bye. And then it was just miserable. I guess since they want to know.
1: No, 2-9. We're 2-9.
0: Oh, that's right. 2-9 going into the week 12. All right, let's finish the assignment. In Cleveland, you had as a win, so 3-9. Bye week 14, Fernando Mendoza against the Chargers.
1: You know what? I'm going to say, yeah, they split with the Chargers, although I really like the Chargers.
0: Yeah, me too.
1: I mean, so not as much as I like the Broncos or even the Chiefs, but I like the Chargers.
0: So you have that as a win.
1: Yeah.
0: 4-9. Home against the Broncos.
1: Lost, sorry.
0: 4-10. Home against the Titans week 16.
1: Win.
0: 5-10.
1: That's a good season.
0: Road game at Arizona week 17.
1: Oh, I forgot how bad those guys are. Yeah. yeah, that would be cool. Ashton Gentile against Jeremiah Love. I go with a win for the Raiders.
0: 6-10 at Kansas City to close out the year.
1: They're going to win that game because Kansas City will be back and they'll be resting their starters.
0: So 7-11.
1: That's
0: seven and ten.
1: That's a huge turnaround.
0: Yeah, I mean you're probably talking pick somewhere between 8-12.
1: Maybe
0: 8-10.
1: Yeah.
0: Is that too high?
1: It might be too high, but hopefully I'm not even a Raiders fan, but I'm rooting for the Raiders.
0: Texter says, I'll hold you to this. Go Raiders.
1: There you go.
0: Yeah. The Raiders. Okay, so 7-10.
1: I have so many family members that are Raiders fans.
0: Oh, I mean, there's plenty of them. I don't think a lot of them make any noise just because it's been so bad the last couple of years. I think we have a Falcons fan here asking if the Falcons are playing in any possible snow games. I never really thought of that when I thought, what's their schedule like?
1: Because of Tua? Is that why they're asking that?
0: That's a great question, actually. I hadn't thought about that. Now that you say it.
1: With today's weather patterns, I think we're going to be playing a lot more snow games than we're used to. They're going to play in snow games. You can play in a snow game in Vegas. You know, that's a dome, right? Is that a dome?
0: Yeah, it's a dome.
1: Oh, it's a dome. Never mind. You could Atlanta. Oh, they play in a dome as well.
0: Yeah.
1: I don't know. I mean, you could. It snows a lot. But what does the schedule look like? Go ahead.
0: Week 14 in Cleveland. That's December 13th.
1: Ouch.
0: Week 15 at Washington. It's December 20th.
1: Uh-huh.
0: And who knows? I don't know how cold it will be in Carolina. I don't know how global warming's going to look like in week 18.
1: That's what I'm talking about.
0: But I think I've identified three potential snow games.
1: Okay.
0: Do we want to go through the Falcons assignments? Well, I mean, first off, will Tua win the starting job?
1: To begin the season, yes.
0: You think so?
1: Who else do they have? Michael Penix is hurt.
0: Yeah, that's true. And that's not a bad team to be with. They're not awful.
1: No, they were 8-9 last year. They almost made it in the playoffs. Can Tua play as good as Kirk Cousins did down the stretch? I think so.
0: They start.
1: There just seemed to be so much pressure under Tua. With Tua Tagovailoa last year.
0: Right.
1: I mean, the last few years, all the injuries and all of that, and he doesn't take criticism very well. That's what he's got to learn to do is just suck it up. Ignore that stuff.
0: Tua and the Falcons start in Pittsburgh in week one.
1: I'll go with the Steelers on that one.
0: Yeah, of course you will. Then they have Carolina at home. Carolina's not a walkover anymore.
1: Well, and they know each other very, very well. Carolina, yeah. Bryce Young has been looking better. Tyroa McMillan, of course. That's a toss-up. That's a toss-up. What do you think?
0: I tend to go Carolina on the road in week two.
1: Oh, okay.
0: Falcons at Green Bay. Short rest. It's a Thursday night game in Green Bay.
1: Two words. Green Bay. That's a loss.
0: Yeah. I am surprised. You like Tyler Shuck. Monday night, they get extra rest Monday night in New Orleans.
1: And that's a rivalry.
0: Yeah. That, to me, based on some of the stuff that you've said, and I agree with, Week four, will tell us everything we need to know about where the Falcons are headed.
1: You know, the Falcons are not – look, they got Bijan Robinson. Mm-hmm. I mean, all-world running back, one of the top four running backs in the league. And is it Drake London? Is Drake London with them? Anyway, they got a star receiver, star tight end, star running back, and a lot of weapons for Tua and whoever the quarterback might be later.
0: From the 398, Raiders are going to do good next year because of easy schedule, just like the Patriots last year, and good free agent pickups. I don't know about you, but we just went through that schedule, and I don't know that I consider it easy.
1: Well, no, Raiders don't have a super easy schedule, and you know what? The Patriots had, what did they have, like 30 new players or something?
0: Yeah.
1: They signed a lot of free agents last year. A lot of guys came over to the Patriots.
0: All right, let's get traffic in here, but let's give away those 6 baseball tickets, shall we?
1: Okay, and remind folks, coming up in about 15 minutes, Timmy Chang, about 15
0: yep.
1: minutes?
0: Yep.
1: Yeah, about 10, 15 minutes. Timmy Chang is going to join us, and you want to give away baseball tickets?
0: Let's do it.
1: All 6.
0: Yeah.
1: 6 baseball tickets. This is for tomorrow night against CSUN, the last game of the regular season, the last home game. The last home game for University of Hawaii sports this year.
0: That's right. That is right. Hope you have a lot of friends. Do you want to do, you have a trivia question in mind or?
1: No, I don't.
0: All right.
1: I'm unprepared.
0: I'm going to keep this very vague. Name one of the seniors who will be recognized tomorrow. There are like 17 of them. So you could just kind of like, you know how some people throw a dart against a map to see where they want to go on vacation?
1: Right.
0: Kind of like that. Throw a dart against a roster and you might land on a senior. Name one of the seniors who will be recognized tomorrow for senior night. 808-296-1500. We'll give away those 6 tickets to Hawaii baseball coming up next after traffic. 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
5: The H1 in town is jammed in both directions because of accidents. The H1 eastbound is slow from the backups at the Middle Street merge to an accident by the Kenai exit. The H1 westbound is slow from the Kapi'olani exit all the way to the accident at the Likelike. Nimitz is extra slow in both directions between downtown and the airport viaduct because of all the slow freeway traffic, but it still might be a good alternate. Traffic is also jammed today on the windward side going to Kailua.
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0: All right, SportsCenter's coming up at the top. As you heard, Timmy Chang coming up just after the top of the next hour. Let's give away 6 tickets. Hawaii baseball against CSUN. Jimmy is in town. Jimmy, what school you went?
1: I went to the University of Kansas.
0: Oh, nice. He's a Jayhawk. We meant high school, though.
1: Oh, I'm sorry. I was in Kansas also. It was at Topeka High.
0: Nice. Okay, that's awesome. All right, Jimmy, the question that we have for you is name one of the seniors being recognized tomorrow at the University of Hawaii Senior Night baseball game.
1: I'm going to go with Draven Nishida.
0: Draven Nishida is absolutely correct. What made you land on Draven?
1: I just like him. Good player.
0: Nice. All right. Yeah, so Draven is one of them. How many can you name? I'm just curious.
1: maybe 3 or 4?
0: Okay, let's test you.
2: That's
0: name some other ones.
1: Soto?
0: Yep.
1: Is Ben Ziegler? Is he a senior?
0: Yep.
1: And that's pretty much it, I think.
0: Okay, so you're at 3. That's not bad.
2: Hey, not bad. And you got 6 tickets. 6 tickets to the game tomorrow.
1: All right.
0: 2 awesome. Tickets
1: Thank
0: for every one guy you named.
2: All right.
0: Nicely done.
1: Thank you.
0: I hope you've got 5 people to take with you, or you're just hogging the 6 tickets so no one sits next to you.
1: Nice senior night. We'll find people. No worries.
2: Nice.
0: All right. Hang on the line, Jimmy. We'll get you taken care of, and we'll see you tomorrow night.
2: Bringing 5 Thank people you. Isn't that much. Don't you know 5 people you could bring to a game?
0: Well, I mean, you could. I mean, you know 5 people. How many of them would actually want to go?
2: Oh, okay. I think, well, it's the last sporting event this year. Are we done with track and field, too?
0: I
2: can't
0: remember.
2: I think so.
0: Anyway. But on campus, you're right, though. It's the last one.
2: Yeah.
0: All right. Coming up, Timmy Chang in about 5 minutes. It is Pacheco and Hart. We'll get traffic in here. Another look at SportsCenter. 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
10: Seahawks-Patriots, Game 1 of the 2026 NFL season. I'm Q Myers. 7 months after defeating the Patriots to get Super Bowl 60, the Seahawks will welcome Drake May and the Patriots to their house to kick off the season opener on September 9th. It'll be the third time the teams in the previous season Super Bowl will meet in week one of the next season, and the second time they'll do it in the season opener. The only other time came in 2016 when the Broncos beat the Panthers after defeating them in Super Bowl 50 earlier in the year. A couple other notable games. Kenneth Walker, the Seahawks MVP of the Super Bowl, joined the Kansas City Chiefs as a free agent this offseason. He'll make his return to Seattle for Sunday Night Football. That game will be played October 25th. Malik Willis, he's the new starting QB for the Dolphins. He's set to visit his former team, the Packers, on December 20th. The Dolphins also will visit the Broncos on December 6th. That's a matchup that'll pit them against their former star wide receiver, Jaylen Waddle, who they traded to Denver earlier in this offseason. Stanley Cup playoffs. The Montreal Canadiens defeated Buffalo Sabres 6-3, and now they have a 3-2 series lead. And the Vegas Golden Knights, who have a 3-2 series lead on the Anaheim Ducks, are currently up 3-0 in the second period, 14 minutes left to go. In the NBA playoffs, the league said on Thursday the officials were correct in not calling a foul on Jared Allen in the closing seconds of regulation of Game 5. Cleveland went on to win 117-113 in overtime Wednesday night, but it was a no call on Allen, who made contact with Asura Thompson as the Pistons guard was going after a loose ball that led to some controversy in the final seconds of the fourth quarter. For more scores and analysis, check out ESPN.com and the all-new ESPN app.
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11: On the Woodward side, it's another day of very slow traffic to Kailua because of the hillside work on Kalani on Ole Highway and the lane closures at the Kalahale Bridge. Traffic is slow from the hairpin turn on the Pali to Mount Awili Junction. The H3 is slow eastbound approaching the Mokapu exit, and Mokapu Boulevard is slow in both directions from Oneawa. Kamehameha Highway is also backed up from Castle Junction to the H3. In Honolulu, accidents have the H1 bumper to bumper in both directions.
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2: All right, getting back more into more of the things that we're kind of focusing on today. 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
13: Hey, how's it going, guys?
2: Hey, are you – you're on vacation.
13: I am taking some time off, enjoying my family here in Oahu.
2: Oh, okay.
13: But recruiting is going on. We got guys on the road. Our players are in finals this week. Traffic probably eased up a little bit around the university area and hopefully Punahou Street and all those other things. But it's a little slower in our part.
2: All right. I didn't want to take too much time from my guys, Levi and Lion and London and the rest of the gang, but the rest of the Chang gang. All right. I want to start with this. Okay. We've got spring training over a little while ago. And when did you guys – I saw something on social media, and you guys were building something like on the team was building something like on the top of Cocoa Head, right?
13: Yeah, you know what? Annually, we started this tradition when I first got here. Just hiking up Cocoa Head one day, ran into some great people, and said hello to them. They were on the stairs. They were fixing the Cocoa Head stairs, and I asked, "Hey, Do you guys ever need some help with some things? You know, I'd love to do something with our team. I got 100+ guys. You know, we're looking for something to, you know, to give back to the community. And so, you know, 5 years ago, we started working with the Coca Coalition, and it's been awesome. And every year it gets a little bit better. We're not really building. What we do is to end the spring training for us. And it's just really segmented. I mean, it's just think of it as a full semester, a half, you know, that spring semester of just football, weight training, and more training and more running and more getting bigger and faster. But to end it all, we have a tradition where we team up with the Coconut Coalition, and we just go up there. We carry a bunch of rocks. We actually made it into an activity. Where we put them into teams. Each team had to carry up one of them 4x4 beams, uh-huh. two buckets of rocks. Head up with their team, carry a flag. The guy in the back carries the jug of water for the boys. And there's 13 teams, and we meet them at the top and get them to take a picture up there. We come back down, and then we head over to Sandy's, and the guys kind of just enjoy some burgers from Honolulu Burger Company and enjoy time over there with each other. Just building the bond.
2: Oh, man. Shout out to Peter at Honolulu Burger Company, the best hamburger you've ever had. But, you know, that could almost be film that for like a television show or at least something on, you know, some kind of a competition and show it on YouTube.
13: It's pretty fun. I mean, it's pretty fun. I think the guys enjoy it. They embrace it. You know, we have guys from, again, all you know, whether they're from Hawaii, whether they're from different parts of the world. They really get to enjoy that time together. It's a change of scenery for them. But it's just, you know, it's just giving back too, you know, that there's so many people that hike that trail and it's such a great hike. And we want our locals and our, you know, and people coming from afar to enjoy it. So it's just a way for us to get our exercise in our mentality and give back to the community.
2: Coach Timmy Chang with Pacheco and Hart on ESPN Honolulu. I was a little worried, like, because on this video, it looked like they were starting to, like, not full-on sprint, but kind of jog downhill. I mean, that's the kind of thing, if you trip on that, I mean, you're going to eat it.
13: Yeah.
2: Everyone turned out okay.
13: Everybody got down safely. I've been on a couple experiences where our brave firefighters, like, you're walking up, and you know there's something wrong when the young firefighter here at the Hawaii Kai Fire Station, he's sprinting up to go see what's wrong, and then I've seen people you know get airlifted down because it is dangerous. It is a steep hike. You need water. It'll take its toll on you. And so I think that's why we like it, because it's a challenge. And we put rocks in their hands. We put buckets of rocks in their hands. So we make it even more of a challenge. So and the guys feel a sense of gratitude and perseverance as they do get up to the hill. So it is a great experience.
2: Well, I'll take Makapu Lighthouse, please. Thank you very much. And so anyway, how did spring camp go?
13: It went well. It went well. I you know, it's different time in college sports. I mean, I really think about, you know, because we have so many great reporting that goes on, especially with you guys at ESPN Honolulu, that you guys would really know when signing dates were, when the signing classes were happening. The signing period in February was consistent. You knew you were going to sign high school kids. You really couldn't transfer out, but it's such a different time now. And the rules continue to change in the NCAA that, you know, you wouldn't know that we have 90, I would say about 95% of our team already intact already. And we've had them here since January. And really, you know, besides the spring break when we ended spring ball, our coaches ended on December 24th, and our kids, the portal opened on January 2nd. So really our, you know, from that whole training camp for our coaches, we just been going through this process of just football, football, football, football. And so as getting the transfer portal guys in that first semester in January, having, you know, 100 guys already on our team, you know, for us, the most important thing when guys checked in on January 11th was really team building. You know, we had to quickly put behind December 24th, the bowl game and the 9-win season. And we had to look, and the guys that came back had to look around, and there's a lot of missing guys that were from that team in a short amount of time. And we had to put that behind us and build a new team. And so we have 30 plus new guys inside that room, whether they're high school gray shirts, they were high school early graduates, and then transfer portal or JUCO guys. You know, all the combination of those made up 30 plus new guys on our roster right there January 11th in our first meeting. And so from that point on, I mean, it was about those guys and quickly turning the page on last season and building a new team and starting from the bottom, you know. Mm-hmm. And you know, just understanding our experiences, what we went through, what had happened, the good, the bad, and just, hey, we're taking all that experience. We're taking on guys that we lost from experience, building new experiences. And so it really, you know, to where we are now, you know, people ask about the team. And if you guys ask the question, we are just in the building phase of just continuing to build this team and build them together. So when the tests start to come August 29th, you know, at Stanford, we're ready to go. And that's the main focus.
2: All right. Okay, so now we got some new quarterbacks. How do some of the new quarterbacks look? I hear they got a lot of reps in spring.
13: Yeah. You know, Micah, from Stanford game, Micah played on a fracture, and that's a testament to his toughness and his resiliency to just kind of power through the season. We set him aside for spring ball, which we started in February, which gave two new quarterbacks, Bjorn Jurgensen, by way of the state of Florida. He comes from University of Virginia as a transfer. He looked really well. He's not much older, but he is the older of the two quarterbacks that came in. He threw the ball really well. I mean, he's very talented. You could see why he was a top quarterback coming out of high school. The situation at Virginia was as such. So we give him a great opportunity. We told him, you're going to get a bunch of the reps. We don't keep a lot of quarterbacks on our roster for this reason, that we just want to get the main guys ready. And mm-hmm. So he did an awesome job. And then, Micah Eugenio, call him the OT7 GOAT. He's, very, very, very popular amongst, off season, 7-on-7 pylon. He's one of the best quarterbacks that ever played in it. And really, when, you know, the report, you would think, okay, 7-on-7 is one thing, but, you know, one of the best compliments, I think, from Coach Cam, offensive coordinator Bishop Gorman, is that he's one of the toughest quarterbacks that he's ever been around. And so, you know, when he's playing top competition at Bishop Gorman, taking some lumps, taking some hits against good competition, he's hung in there. And so he's familiar with the island, you know, he's familiar with the run shoot. So we're excited to have him in our program and continue to develop him.
2: Wow, that's exciting. You know, you could also say Mike Alihato is one of the toughest quarterbacks. I mean, because that guy's been hurt, but he's been playing with so much injury, right?
13: I mean, it's really that Stanford game the first quarter.
2: Yeah.
13: You know, from the first quarter of his campaign that year, he's played with a fracture the whole time. And tough as nails, man. We didn't know it was a fracture, and he didn't want to know. I mean, he kind of just bared down on it, and he just wanted to play. He really wanted to carry his team, and his teammates, they gravitate to him. And so it's a great thing. It's a great thing to see. But he deserves a lot of credit, as well as his teammates do.
2: All right, Coach Timmy Chang with Pacheco and Hart. Got a couple more for you. Offensive and defensive line, I know that we got to fill a bunch of pukas. How's that looking? I mean, it's still early, but how's that looking so far?
13: Yeah, we have to fill it. You know, there's an offensive line first. There were some great leaders, guys that played there. Right tackle, James Mulovale. Zenzatello, such a great one. Kualpe Hopa. You know, those are three immediate impact guys that we got to fill in. We are fortunate enough to have had depth and guys that have had experience playing. And so, you know, we're excited about the guys that are stepping in. Boogie Henderson, you know, Judah, by way of Kahuku, another Hawaii boy. So we are excited for some of these guys to come in. Ethan Spencer will be the anchor, smart center.
2: By way of
13: St. Louis. He's just been very, very impactful for us. And so we're excited about those guys. And then Dean Brisky coming back. And left tackle. Probably move him to right, but we'll see how it goes. D-line, our defensive ends are a little bit more experienced, have had playing time. Lester, we're looking for him to have a great season, kind of really, really take the place of what Jackie Johnson III has done. So Coach Fu does a great job with those defensive ends. Interior-wise, Luther McCoy is an anchor. But we also had to go get other guys because we were really portal heavy and high with the D tackle room. So we had to go back in the portal and kind of replenish our D tackle position. So it is continued growth right now for those guys. But we're excited. We're excited about those big guys.
2: Hey, you know, in your spring camp, did anybody maybe one or two guys kind of pop out and kind of surprise you and went, hey, let's keep our eye on this guy?
13: Yeah, or what position? Any position or
2: any position? First couple of guys that maybe you go, hey, maybe keep an eye on this guy. Any position?
13: Yeah, I would say Devon Rice, Bishop Gorman kid, by way of Kansas State running back. We didn't really play too much of our starters. We gave a lot of the second guy and the new guy's reps, but Devon at running back. Very, very fast, shifty, explosive guy. Probably make an immediate impact right away, right now. Really, really, really, really, really liked him. It was good to see on defense. It was good to see. You know, I think we just added a lot more depth at our corner room with Elijah Gibson and some of the other guys coming back. Caleb Brown is back. So I was excited about him. Safety position. One thing that when you have a Peter Manuma that starts for 4 years, you know, it's hard to replace. So there'll be a battle at safety to swap some of those things. But there are some new guys. There's some new receivers, some new outside receivers that we're excited about. Audric Harris, by way of Washington. He looks to be exciting in the slot receiver, but even our local boys like, you know, Kai Carvalho and Titan Lacadan, they are starting to pop and show some, show some stuff. Even guys like Cole Eldridge have been good. So we're, you know, there's just a lot of guys that are doing a lot of great things right now. Putting it all together, making sure everybody's on the same page. Again, building a team, continue to build it.
2: Yeah, I know a lot of fans are excited about, hopefully seeing Titan Lacadan. We get texts or calls all the time. Oh, last thing. Hey, I saw the other day Peter Manuma signed a contract with the Patriots. He's on the 90-man roster. How's that?
13: I love it. I love it. I love it. And I hope he sticks because I tell you what, the boy, he can play. He can play. And I think the more when the NFL starts to get around some of our guys, they're going to understand that they know their football. You know, we're very disciplined about, you know, our blocking, our tackling, our special teams play, and just being knowledgeable football players. And so they'll help build the culture in these locker rooms that they're able to get in. But I'm really praying for Peter to stick and do well.
2: Yeah. All right. Well, Stanford is going to be here way sooner than we realize. Thank you for the time. Enjoy your family on this kind of time where you're just chilling right now here on Oahu. Thanks, Coach.
13: Thank you. 15 weeks. It was 15 at the beginning of Monday.
2: And man.
13: So, and that's going to be 14. And so I'm already counting it down already. We're ready to roll.
2: All right. Thank you.
13: All right. You guys take care.
2: All right, there he is, Coach Timmy Chang with Pacheco and Hart on ESPN Honolulu. We're going to check your traffic. Tiff Wells is going to join us for a couple of minutes. Coming up next, we want to check out how it went last night at the big men's volleyball celebration. That and more on the way on ESPN Honolulu.
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11: The drives east and windward are okay, but if you're going to Kailua, expect heavy and slow traffic again today. To the west side, the Moanalua has cleared to Halawa. H1 still backed up to Radford Drive. The H1 stays slow from Halawa to the split as usual. In town, the H1 eastbound is slow from the Middle Street merge to Makiki. The H1 westbound is slow from the Kapi'olani exit to the Likelike. There have been three accidents on the H1 westbound this afternoon.
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0: All right, we're efforting to get the your Rainbow Warrior and Rainbow Wahine voice, Tiff Wells, on the radio with us in just a second. Just want to check in and see how it was last night at the big men's volleyball celebration. I saw some cuts of it on the news and maybe some on social media as well. But Tiff should be calling in just a second. He's dialing in now. And that was interesting, talking with Coach Timmy. Coaches are all recruiting. He's just taken a couple of days with his family. And, I mean, it really is a year-round job. And you heard him say, just, you know, we're 15 weeks away. Before you know it, we're going to be traveling over to Stanford and tipping off the football season August 29th. It's going to be here sooner than you think. All right, Tiff is on the line now, joining us here on Pacheco and Hart. Tiff Wells, how are you?
1: I'm great, Chris Hart. How are you doing?
0: I'm doing good. You know, I didn't know. I heard the news about Christian Tetriski. He's going pro. Maybe it was kind of expected?
1: There were some rumors and speculations leading up into the national semifinals last week, Saturday. Nothing could be confirmed, really, but with the club announcing late last night on social media, with him, of course, returning back to his former club, yes, confirming that Christian Tetriski is indeed leaving UH after his sophomore season.
0: Wow. Oh, well, good. The best of luck to him. I wanted to ask you also, how was it last night? How many people showed up at the big event?
1: Doors opened at 5:30. There was about maybe 800, 900, but I think once the festivities started a little after 6 o'clock, we sort of estimated around 19, maybe 2,000 in house. Very great atmosphere for last night's champion celebration.
0: Wow, that's a great turnout. And you gave kind of an opening welcome to people.
1: I was, yes. Thank you to Hawaii Athletics and Eric Matthews for giving me the opportunity to welcome the crowd in and have some fun and just a good night to celebrate a very amazing team and a great run to the national championship.
0: Wow. So did you start with, "Are you ready?" No, I'm
1: No, I did not. I'll leave that for you.
0: All right. Tiff Wells with the Pacheco and Hart here on ESPN Honolulu. Josh is, by the way, Josh is out getting a pre-recorded interview for the baseball postgame show coming up at 6 o'clock. He'll be back in a few minutes. But, hey, you know what? How was the calling yet another national championship game? What's that like?
1: Very special. The team makes it easy to paint the picture, just sitting courtside and just adding words to it, bringing the energy and the excitement to those that were unable to make it to Pauley or those that were even there that wanted to watch but also listen to the hometown radio call on the broadcast. But just another special event, and again, thanks to our wonderful sponsors and, of course, the station here to allow us to have regular season and postseason travel to bring Warrior Ball from around the country back to the islands when this team's on the road.
0: Yeah. So Pauley Pavilion was packed, huh?
1: It was. Had over 9,400 in house on Saturday. That was the combined attendance with both the first and second semifinals. And then a little over 8,400 for the Monday night final. And a very good crowd, very good turnout. Hawaii, of course, traveled very well, and give credit to UC Irvine, had a very strong contingent as well. And there were many people that wondered with UC Irvine or UCLA not being in the tournament in the Final Four, how it would affect the crowd. And I think, you know, with over 18,000 in house for those three matches, I'd say the turnout was pretty good.
0: But UCI, I heard they bust some of the fans down, but they had a lot of. UH, you know, showed up well, but UCI fans, you know, was it like 50-50 about?
1: I would say maybe 70-30 in terms of, maybe 65-35 in terms of Hawaii. But yes, like you said, with Irvine, able to bus in multiple students to come in, multiple buses were available for their students. Just had a good turnout for them, and just ultimately it was a good product on the floor for the sport of men's volleyball, and really a good way to end this 2026 season.
0: Yeah, there was, I can imagine, what were you thinking? Because you're not only the broadcaster for volleyball, but I'm sure you're a fan. So as the first set is going on and they're looking horrible, what's going through your mind? Or do you have time to kind of think about something like that at that point?
1: I think as a volleyball fan, it was more of just needing to find a way to reset. Just because, you lose a set by that many points, it's an opportunity to give yourself, chances to at least make the score look a little bit more respectable towards the end, but also just give yourself a little bit of momentum heading into set number two. But ultimately, it's the beautiful thing about volleyball is as poorly as you play in one set, it's just that. It's only one set. You still have at least two more to play. And, with how Hawaii played, of course, forced the fourth set in winning the second set. But just to give themselves an opportunity and just refresh, refocus to get into set number two. And they came out like gangbusters after the end of set one.
0: All right. Tiff Wells with Pacheco and Hart here on ESPN Honolulu. Oh, I was going to ask you. Do we know, we haven't heard anything lately about the new Rainbow Wahine coach, huh? Like who it's going to be, but whether they're close to making some kind of decision or something like that?
1: Nothing has been really made official yet. I mean, you did have athletics director Matt Elliott come on with Let's Talk Sports earlier this week just to kind of say, that hoping by next week that it is done, but we didn't really go further into much comment of that. There have been some things behind the scenes as far as the off-season schedule with having multiple people throw in their names into the hat to be finalists for this position, but really nothing official, and there hasn't really been a timetable. Maybe by the end of the month we might know something, maybe in the early part of June, but at least we do have an interim head coach in Khalil Baxter to just have the ship being righted, so to speak,
0: right,
1: for the time being until a new head coach, or Coach Khalil Baxter has his name in the hat and he's named the official head coach. That's when we'll know sometime, probably within the next month.
0: All right. Thanks, Tiff. We appreciate it. SportsCenter's coming up. Thanks, Tiff.
2: Now that the NFL schedule has been officially released, we know who's kicking off the 2026 season. I'm Q Myers. 7 months after defeating the Patriots to capture Super Bowl 60, the Seahawks will welcome Drake May in New England to Lumen Field for the 2026 NFL season opener. That'll be playing on September 9th. It'll be the third time the team in the previous season's Super Bowl will meet in week one of the next season, and the second time they'll do so in the opener. The only other time it came in 2016 when the Broncos beat the Panthers after defeating them in Super Bowl 50. Earlier in the year. A couple other notable games. Kenneth Walker, the MVP of the Seahawks Super Bowl run, who joined the Kansas City Chiefs as a free agent this offseason, will return to Seattle for a Sunday night football game. That'll be October 25th. Malik Willis, the new starting quarterback for the Dolphins, he's set to visit his former team, the Packers, on December 20th. Dolphins also visit the Broncos on December 6th. That's a matchup that'll pit them against their former star wide receiver, Jaylen Waddle, who they traded during the offseason to Denver. Stanley Cup playoffs going on earlier in the evening. The Montreal Canadiens defeated the Buffalo Sabres 6-3 and have a 3-2 series lead. Winner will face the Hurricanes, who are currently 8-0 in the Stanley Cup playoffs. And at the end of the second period, the Golden Knights hold a 3-1 lead over the Anaheim Ducks, and the Golden Knights also have a 3-2 series lead with a matchup with the Avalanche if they can close things out. And in the NBA, officials said that the officials in Thursday's Game 5 between the Cavaliers and the Pistons in Detroit were correct on not calling a foul on Jared Allen in the closing seconds. Cleveland went on to win 117-113 in overtime Wednesday night and now have a 3-2 series lead and could close things out Friday night in Cleveland. For more scores and analysis, check out ESPN.com and the all-new ESPN app.
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4: Traffic's looking typical to the west and going east to Hawaii Kai. The big problems are in town on the H1 and going over to Kailua. The H1 bumper to bumper in both directions through Honolulu. It is clearing westbound, but still slow eastbound from Middle Street to Makiki. Traffic to Kailua extra slow again today from St. Stephen's to Mauna Willi Junction, and Mokapu is bumper to bumper in both directions at Oneawa. Kamehameha Highway southbound is slow from the H3 to Castle Junction.
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0: NFCA, National Fast Pitch Coaches Association, Division One All West Region team. How about that?
1: Well,
0: congratulations.
1: Deserved.
0: Big honor. Big honor.
1: Yeah, you think of the growth of McGaughey and Irimata after just losing the year prior and immediately going in and becoming an ace for Hawaii. That was impressive.
0: Right. You know, is that, you know, we talk about transfer portal players. We were talking about with Coach Chang a few minutes ago. We've talked about it with Rich Hill. But there's a number. I mean, Panita Thanatharn, there was a number of, you know, the star players they had this year got here via the transfer portal, like Irimata from Nevada. And, oh, I don't remember where McGaughey was from. But
1: well, McGaughey was here last year.
0: But before that,
1: I
0: believe she came through the transfer portal. But there's other players that, I can't think of it off the top of my head. But a number of players came from, I can't remember who was at LMU before this and some other ones. But they did a good job through the transfer portal. So anyway, exciting season for softball. Hopefully an exciting end to the baseball season here, Josh.
1: Yeah, we got some news here, and while we're waiting for it to potentially become official, I have been told we'll see Elijah Ikez back in the lineup tonight for Hawaii.
0: Oh, that's good.
1: He's been out for about a month and a half with the hand injury to his glove hand, his left hand. He was on the roster. He's been on the 30-man roster, but we were told yesterday only to either play defense or pinch run, not to hit. But my understanding is that he is going to be placed in the lineup tonight, barring any last-minute change here. So that is big news here for UH prior here to the conference tournament next week. The other thing, UC San Diego is beating Cal State Fullerton 9-6 in the top of the seventh inning. So if that score holds, Hawaii will be locked into the elimination game next Wednesday.
0: Oh, okay.
1: Brandon is calling in. Brandon, welcome into Pacheco and Hart. How are you?
0: What school you go, Brandon?
2: Hey, Josh Farrington. Hey, Josh and Chris. I called you guys on Monday.
0: Oh, Farrington.
2: After the men won. And you know, I got an idea. Hopefully the MWC will agree with this. I tell you what, next year, around the volleyball Final Four, they should put UH at UNLV baseball. So in that case, half the state will show up in Clark County to support baseball and men's volleyball.
1: Unfortunately, I think the dates are set already for that. I think it's, if I recall, I think it's early April. But, I mean, who's to say you can't change it, I guess? I mean, why not? Why not ask?
0: Just then, go up twice.
2: And then, you know, Josh, if you guys do your folks show from the Orleans or the Cal with Hawaii being in the Final Four, that way, Chris and Gary can bet on the NBA playoffs legally.
1: Yeah,
2: and you know, but back to the real reason I called, Chris and Josh.
0: Hey, but you know what?
2: I wouldn't
0: bet against Gary. He's a really good sports bettor, actually. But
2: and
0: anyway,
2: at blackjack too. But the real reason why I called, and I've been dying to ask you two this question ever since Rory won his sixth. Was it sixth major? Yes, sixth major at the Masters.
0: Uh-huh.
2: But Scottie Scheffler's a little younger. So which one do you think will have, at the end of the career, 20 years from now, which one do you think will have more wins, including majors and PGA Tour victories, Scheffler or McIlroy?
0: Well, nobody's going to touch Tiger because he started so young
2: yeah,
0: with 80, his 81
2: in
0: wins.
2: The 80s.
0: Right.
2: Yeah.
0: Who's going to have more, Rory? You know what? I'm going to go with Scottie. Because Scottie just seems to be a lot more consistent. And Scottie Scheffler, overnight, has improved his putting to where he's one of the best putters on the tour. Rory, you can't say that about. So I would answer Scottie Scheffler.
1: I would agree with that.
2: Yeah.
1: Rory's kind of graying a little bit.
0: He still hits the ball a mile.
1: Oh, he does. But I see a longer shelf life currently, just taking guys, you know, as they are right now. I see a longer shelf life for Scheffler as a major championship winner. So I would agree. I'd go Scottie as well.
0: And I think what helps Scheffler is the team of him and Ted Scott together as well. But go ahead.
2: And plus, too, it's Chris and Josh. I cannot foresee, you know, if you look back to last year, McIlroy went 11 years.

0: years without winning a major between his fourth and fifth. I cannot foresee Scottie Scheffler going 11 years without winning a major.
1: That's a great point. That's a really good point. So you answered your own question then.
0: Yeah, I mean, I think Scheffler, if he hangs in there to about 40-something, I think he'll end up with more victories than Rory.
1: Yeah.
0: And if and what a stat this was, right? Today's the first time that he's held a share or at least a co-leader in the first round of a major.
1: Yeah, I know.
0: Today's the first time.
1: I know, and you know what? We'll see how he handles it. I'm sure he'll handle it absolutely just fine.
0: Okay, cool. Great. Thanks, guys.
1: All right, go Govs. Right on, Brandon. Thank you for calling in.
2: Here's the better question, Chris. Because one of the other storylines this week is Jordan Spieth is going for the Grand Slam. Will Spieth ever get it?
1: I don't know. Like I said earlier, and somebody texted in this as well afterwards, that he's got to be able to finish these tournaments. He's got to be able to putt. He's got to be able to putt better. Like him and Ricky Fowler and a few other guys, they seemed lately in the last few years to start off strong. And just when you hook him in, because everyone loves Jordan Spieth, he starts off, he's like in the top five, drops down to about in the top seven or something like that, and then he's like tied for 21st. Or something. It just happens just way too often. One of these days, he's got to just start sinking his putts again.
2: Yeah, they were talking earlier on the broadcast about how he's got a name. There's a couple nicknames. There's the Golden Child nickname that he doesn't like, and there is one recently about pars.
1: Because he's 30 years old. He's not a child.
2: Was it like Par Spieth now is becoming a nickname of his, which is not good.
1: I don't know. I've never heard that.
2: Yeah, I heard that on the broadcast for the first time, and I was like, you know what? That's kind of an insult. If you're being known now for more so for pars than you are for birdie stretches and things like that, that's not good.
1: Yeah, they used to call Tony Finau Top 10 Tony, and you would think, oh, what? That's not that. That's actually pretty good with all the top 10s he's always had. Tony Finau is a guy, in my mind, he's got to get off his wife's social media, and he can start. His game has been horrible. He didn't even qualify, and I'm a big Finau fan, but he didn't even qualify for the PGA Championship, so he's got to get his stuff together.
2: By the way, I can confirm now, Elijah Iquez is in the lineup for UH. So Iquez.
1: I thought you already said
2: back.
1: He was.
2: Yeah, I said barring any last minute change, and now that I have it in front of me, he is. It's written in. It's now in writing. So Iquez is back tonight.
1: All right.
2: That will be interesting. I asked Rich Hill, by the way. You'll hear this in countdown, so I don't want to spoil the whole thing. But I did ask him the importance of the 3 seed versus what right now is the 4 or the 5 and playing in the play-in game. And he said, it's the dream. Saying, hey, you absolutely want that extra day off. He did also say, however, Hawaii put itself in a situation where with losses earlier in the year that they're kind of relying on some help. To get there with Cal State Fullerton. So he said they are scoreboard watching. We'll see if that matters here in about an hour or so. But
1: all right. Do we have an update on the score, on the San Diego score?
2: The update, UC San Diego 9, Cal State Fullerton 6, bottom of the 7th.
1: Still the same.
2: Yeah, so if that holds, then that 3 seed is locked up. And Hawaii can will be in that elimination game regardless of what happens.
1: So what do you do in that situation? If it's locked up, do you just start resting some guys, maybe start pitching by committee, that kind of stuff?
2: I think you would have considered that anyway tomorrow just because, I mean, you're seeing Hakili Robello go tonight. So, you could have gone with Brody Martin, Grud Zelenik, or you could just staff it. I mean, you could do a lot of different things with that.
1: Okay. So there's a is there a difference? And I don't mean to be interviewing you, but is the only difference between the fourth and fifth seed who gets the last at bat?
2: Yes.
1: Oh, okay. Yeah. So that doesn't matter.
2: Yeah.
1: You're fourth or fifth.
2: Yeah, and I've asked that question in previous years, and I've heard that same answer. It really doesn't matter. You're there, you're there. I mean, I personally would love to hit last. Because I want, if I'm down in the bottom of the ninth, sure. I kind of want to control the game in my hands at the plate.
1: Right. Mm-hmm.
2: But it's still the same game. Texter from the 372 says, play all the seniors tonight and tomorrow.
1: Oh, that's a good idea.
2: Okay,
1: like
2: so
1: seniors that don't get to play?
2: Okay, so let me bring the other question then. Hawaii right now is at 26 wins. You win tonight, you win tomorrow, you get to 28. I know how much people value 30-win seasons. So does that become a milestone that, regardless of seed, you absolutely want to achieve?
1: I think that's what fans like, but I think Rich Hill doesn't matter. When you ask how the season went, you say, well, we made it to the tournament. We're one of the top five teams.
2: Okay, so you don't – that doesn't matter then. 30 wins doesn't matter.
1: As a fan, yeah, I want 30 or 35.
2: Oh, okay.
1: But
2: okay.
1: At the same time, I don't think coach cares.
2: Okay.
1: Right? You know him better. You know him well.
2: Yeah, I mean, he wants to win. I don't think he's going into any game that's like, if we don't win, we don't win. I mean, he wants to win every game possible.
1: That's true, and you want to be winning, like we always say, winning going into the tournament rather than losing. All right, so you seniors, sit down.
2: Yeah, I mean, hey, if it's like 8-0, then, you know, hey,
1: we might
2: get some opportunities.
1: 8-0. That means the bats hit.
2: That means the offense has got to get going if that's the case. All right, let's get one last look at traffic in here. We'll close things out coming up. You're listening to Pacheco and Hart. It's ESPN Honolulu.
3: 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How are you feeling?
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6: The H1 in town continues to clear westbound, but you'll still find it much slower than usual from the old Waialae Road overpass to downtown. The eastbound H1 is slow, as usual, from the Middle Street merge to the Ward on-ramp. Vineyard bumper-to-bumper in both directions. To the west side, the slowdown starts after the Halava interchange, and the H1 stays under speed to the split. Fort Weaver is slow as usual from Farrington to Renton. At the Leeward Coast, the slow traffic starts at the power plant.
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0: All right, coming up, SportsCenter, Rainbow Warrior Countdown right after that in just about 12 minutes. You are listening to Pacheco and Hart here on ESPN Honolulu. If you missed Timmy Chang, if you missed Tiff Wells, Pacheco and Hart on demand as soon as we are done at ESPNHonolulu.com. Tomorrow, we'll be updating you on the Game 6s in the NBA. We've obviously got a lot of info, more on the NFL schedule release, and setting up senior night for Hawaii baseball with the Bows getting ready to take on CSUN, wrap up the regular season. So all that coming up tomorrow.
1: Also tomorrow on the PGA Championship, will all the golfers show up for their tee times on time? That's one. And also, you know, will Jon Rahm control his temper? You know, and kind of sidebar to that, I know they made a rule, or they're going to make a rule. You remember Sergio Garcia busting his driver open, and you know, in the past, players throwing clubs and things like that. They're making a rule, and I don't know what the penalty is. I'm going to find out. But they're going to have a new rule on the PGA Tour. When you do that kind of stuff, you throw your clubs, you're going to be in a lot of trouble.
0: Good.
1: So these hotheads, these Wyndham Clarks and stuff, these guys got to – they got to think before they react like that.
0: I mean, that's awesome. I mean, you can't talk about, hey, grow the game, and, you know, we want everybody to play the sport, and then you have people acting like children.
1: Right.
0: You know, there has to be a line that you draw. I like that. I like that a lot. I mean, how would you punish him, though?
1: Yeah, I thought they mentioned fines. I'm not positive. I got to check that out again.
0: I would punish him a stroke on whatever hole that happens on.
1: Yeah, really.
0: Like, I think the way
1: do both.
0: Yes. Yeah. Exactly. The only way you stop them is by making the impact immediate. Otherwise, you get so much money, you can get any club you want, throw them around. You can absorb the fines, and what if I win the tournament? Does it matter? Like, you know, Higo, 2-stroke penalty. If he has a really good tournament and he loses by 2 strokes, he's gonna look back at being a minute late for his tee time. He's gonna say, "Man, am I an idiot." You know,
1: and everyone watching will go, "Man, are you an idiot?"
0: Yeah, you're gonna remember. Hey, like he made a kind of a big deal in the presser about how, you know, I'm not gonna show up 10 minutes to the tee. Like that's a little bit early. And you know, sure, but you should be kind of knowing where your playing partners are at all times. So if you know they're heading to the tee,
1: yeah, that's true.
0: Because
1: or you know what, they have those clocks. There's clocks everywhere.
0: Mm-hmm, mm-hmm.
1: You don't have your cell phone probably. It might be in your bag or in your locker. Maybe you don't have a. I don't know. The caddy's got to. It shouldn't come down to this. You can't put this on the caddy.
0: Yeah.
1: But the caddy's got to really make sure when you're not cutting it so close where you hear the caddy yelling for him. Hey, Garrick, hurry up!
0: Right. And the rule is, by the way, it's not just being there at the tee, but ball in hand, club ready. It's not just like my 2 feet are there. Like, you've got to have everything right there on you and ready to go.
1: Right. I mean, if you've been, I'm sure you've been to the Sony Open, and you'll see the guys when they show up on the first tee right there as you kind of walk in, and... Or is that the 10th tee? I can't remember. Anyway, but you'll see them when these guys show up. Yeah, it's the first tee because, you know, the caddies don't have their bibs yet.
0: Yeah.
1: So they pick them up there, and they just, you know what? They're there for, I don't know, like 5 minutes before, and they're talking, and, you know, maybe some of the fans are engaging with them. I mean, they get 5 minutes is plenty of time. Even 10 minutes isn't that bad.
0: Yeah. Yeah, round two, we'll see where McIlroy is. I think that's going to be really fascinating because he's really kind of right in that mid spot. I think he said today, I don't know if you heard this quote, he said he had a driver that was not approved.
1: Again?
0: Yeah, he had that quote after the round. And
1: he has a driver. Now, this happened to him last year, where they wouldn't let him use a driver because it was it didn't conform with standards. And that happens to a lot of guys if you have a really old driver.
0: Right.
1: So it just the specs fall out of sort. And so I can't believe that's happened again.
0: Yeah, he made a mention of something with that. And, you know, he mentioned here, so his driver was a story here. He mentioned his driver slamming into the turf at one point in his round today.
1: Mm-hmm.
0: He mentioned, here's what he said about the driver. I'm just not driving the ball well enough. It's been a problem all year for the most part. He said it's been pretty frustrating. Yeah, so it's been tough for him, but he's got to figure that out quick if he wants to make a comeback here. Texter here from the 227. Hi, guys. Don't know if this has been brought up today, but NFLShop.com is having a fire sale on old jerseys. Unfortunately, Tua's Miami jersey is the second cheapest at a whopping $4.99. Oh, no.
1: I have no comment.
0: Well,
1: $4.99?
0: What size is what I want to know.
1: Uh-huh.
0: Like, is it like a children's size or what? I used to remember when, you know, all of those jerseys would end up at Ross, and you'd buy them for like either 15 or 20 bucks.
1: Right. And that's it. But see, with free agency, that's just the danger of buying a sports jersey, right?
0: Yeah.
1: Because, I mean, unless it's somebody like Shohei, you know he's not leaving the Dodgers. He'll be there forever. You know, something like that. But it's almost everybody moves teams, you know, so ask Gary. Gary's every time he buys a Jets jersey, he'll buy like a Mark Sanchez. Next year, he's gone. Brett Favre. Next year, he's gone.
0: This is why I don't buy jerseys, though.
1: I think I have a jersey. I used to have a Ben Roethlisberger jersey. I don't know what happened to it.
0: First off, I don't know where I would wear it. I don't go to sports bars as a fan and hang out with other fans and wear my jersey at like a Packers, you know, bar or whatever. So,
1: oh, you should. That'd be fun.
0: I'd like to know where that would be. Like, we know where the Seahawks one is. That's that, what, Agave and Vine at Ala Moana Center?
1: Oh, I heard about that. But there's you know, I forgot, Giovanni Pastrami is a certain fan base goes there. I can't remember which one.
0: All right, we'll probably remember tomorrow because we're out of time. All right, we'll see you at 3 tomorrow. SportsCenter, Rainbow
1: Bring
0: Warrior
1: us some
0: Countdown
1: home runs.
0: Coming up next.
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6: This is SportsCenter. Just two games, Stanley Cup playoffs on the docket this evening. I'm Q Myers. Earlier in the evening, the Montreal Canadiens defeated the Buffalo Sabres 6-3, and they now have a 3-2 series lead. The winner will face the Hurricanes, who are 8-0 in the playoffs. And currently, the Golden Knights, they lead the Anaheim Ducks 4-1 in the third period. Winner of this series will take on the Avalanche. Earlier in the day, we found out all the games that we played in the NFL season in 2026. Starting things off with the Seahawks and the Patriots, as 7 months after the Seahawks defeated the Patriots in Super Bowl 60, they'll open up the season on September 9th at Lumen Field in Seattle. It'll be the third time the teams in the previous season's Super Bowl will meet in week one of the next season, and the second time they'll do it in the opener. The only other time came in 2016 when the Broncos beat the Carolina Panthers after defeating them in Super Bowl 50 earlier in the year. A couple of the notable games, Kenneth Walker, who was the MVP of the Seahawks Super Bowl game, who joined the Kansas City Chiefs as a free agent this offseason, he makes his return to Seattle for a Sunday night football game coming up on October 25th. While Malik Willis, the new starting quarterback for the Dolphins, he's set to visit his former team, the Green Bay Packers. That'll be on December 20th. The Dolphins also visit the Broncos on December 6th. That's a matchup that'll pit them against their former star wide receiver, Jaylen Waddle, who was traded to Denver in the offseason. For more scores and analysis, check out ESPN.com and the all-new ESPN app.
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0: So many storylines here as we hit the penultimate game of the 2026 regular season for Hawaii. The Bows are locked into the Big West tournament. The question is, where will they be? That's one storyline. Scoreboard watching is the second storyline. And the third, the injury report, because Hawaii has a key player coming off of it coming up tonight. That is all ahead of Hawaii and CSUN. Game 2 of 3 here from Les Murakami Stadium. Hawaii winning game 1 last night to get to 26-21, 15-13 in the Big West Conference. CSUN 24-27, 11-17 in the conference, and mathematically eliminated from postseason contention. Welcome upstairs to the Rob Slahey Press Box. I'm Josh Pacheco. Former Hawaii pitcher Harrison Kuroda will join me shortly after first pitch tonight. Hawaii got exactly what it needed yesterday, and then some. When you think about it, Hawaii needed a win. They only needed one to qualify for the Big West tournament, and they got that in the 4-0 win over CSUN to open their series. What Hawaii probably did not expect, and maybe what many people probably did not expect, was how Hawaii would get the win. Isaiah Magdaleno, on two shorter days of rest, came out last night and pitched as good as he has in his previous two outings. A shutout complete game, one hitter, and an eight-inning performance allowing just a run against UC Davis. Maybe even better was what he was last night. On that short rest, 14 strikeouts, just one hit. Magdaleno with an all-conference and all-country-like effort for UH in the win over CSUN, 4-0. A performance that might get him Big West Pitcher of the Week tonight, although there was a performance by Jackson Flora earlier today from UC Santa Barbara that was out of this world. He had a complete game shutout today, striking out 12 and giving up just two hits in a 1-0 win over UC Riverside. All of that being said, Hawaii got an all-world effort from its ace, who in the last three games has been one of the best pitchers in the West Coast. Hawaii did get a little bit of run support, 3 runs in the first inning, helped Magdaleno out a run later, really kind of allowed Hawaii to breathe a little bit in the seventh inning to get that 4-0 result. So Hawaii does clinch its spot in the Big West Tournament. Now the next question is, where will Hawaii be in the Big West Tournament? Coming into this series, we knew what was at stake. Hawaii needed to win a game to get in, and if Hawaii wanted to get out of the elimination game to open the tournament, Hawaii would have to sweep CSUN, and Cal State Fullerton would have to sweep UC San Diego at UC San Diego. Well, Cal State Fullerton is 3 outs away from dropping game number one. It is 10-6 UC San Diego. They scored 2 runs in the fifth inning. They were down 6-3 at that point. Got within 1-6-5, then scored 4 in the sixth inning. They've scored 7 unanswered runs. UC San Diego has a 10-6 lead. What does that mean? If that result holds, UC San Diego has locked up the 3 seed in the Big West Tournament. And that means that Hawaii is locked into that elimination game with either the 4 or the 5 seed. So again, that has 3 outs to go, 10-6 UC San Diego over Cal State Fullerton. And we talked to Rich Hill earlier today about that seed, how important was the 3. And granted, when we talked to him, that was at a time when Cal State Fullerton was ahead. So that part of the conversation we'll put into context as we start to learn a little bit more about the score. But the other part of this conversation tonight is the return of Elijah Ikez. You heard Rich Hill yesterday say that Ikez was back on the 30-man roster, that he was cleared to pinch run and play defense yesterday. Well, Ikez did see the doctor earlier today, and as soon as we wrapped up the Rich Hill show, when I asked Coach how was the doctor's visit, he said very definitively, Ikez is starting at shortstop tonight, and that is indeed what is happening. Ikez is back in the lineup. He will bat ninth, play at shortstop, get some work in here before Friday's senior night, but more importantly, get some work in before the Big West Conference tournament next week. It has been about a month and a half since Ikez suffered that injury on the road at UC San Diego. Injured his left hand, left that game, had a little bit of discomfort, thought maybe you'd see him the following weekend. Then the news became a little bit worse, where we would ultimately find out that we wouldn't see him for another month and a half. But the presence of Ikez, who before he got hurt was hitting 290 with 8 runs batted in, his presence potentially could be a game changer. The bummer part of that, Taylor Takata, who has been stellar for Hawaii instead of Ikez. Takata's been Hawaii's second best hitter in conference play and has done a really fine job defensively at shortstop. Takata will come off the bench. And if something happens that flares up Ikez and he doesn't feel comfortable, Takata has to be ready when his name, if his name, is called upon. That's our injury report tonight, brought to you by Hawaii Pacific Health. 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

0: It's time to hear from the coach. 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
1: All right, game two of Hawaii and CSUN coming up. Coach, this is getting repetitive. Game two of a series, and the first question we ask is about Isaiah Magdaleno. But you've coached for a long time. A stretch of three consecutive games of that magnitude and that strength. Can you sum that into words based on your experience and how you've seen it?
2: Yeah, I don't think I've ever seen that. Maybe, you know, we had a guy, you know, Brian Mattis, a guy Kyle Blair, AJ Griffin. We've had some, you know, big leaguers that have rolled through there. But to do what he has done over the 3 week period and then to bump up 2 days, you know, which is kind of unheard of in college baseball, through a complete game shutout, 14 strikeouts, you know, close to 100 pitches. That is remarkable, brilliant, as Augie Garrido would say, and other adjectives that just really aren't strong enough to describe, you know, what he's been able to do over the past 3 weeks.
1: How do you do it? In 2 less days rest, what do you change? What do you adjust that allows him to have the masterpiece that he created?
2: Well, he's a warrior with his conditioning, with his nutrition, with his sleep hygiene. And his routine and preparation, you know. So all those things go together. And, I mean, he lifted the day that he pitched yesterday, you know. Does some explosive kind of stuff with box jumps. It's a mapped out thing with him and Zuni. And, you know, the big league guys pitch on the fifth day, you know, for 6 months. Mm-hmm. You know, it's like pretty crazy. So he's just as old as those guys. He's got a very strong body. He's very prepared. So it was really no big deal to him.
1: It's almost to the point that if you're a bullpen guy, be ready in the ninth, but just don't expect to be out there.
2: First of all, don't jinx us, okay?
1: I'm sorry.
2: Josh, it is day by day.
1: The game didn't start yet. It doesn't count.
2: Right. So, you know, our bullpen guy, it's just, you know, each game is its own entity. And, you know, that's the beauty of baseball, right? Mm-hmm. I mean, you can throw a no-hitter one day and then, you know, give up 8 in the first, the next outing. So we just stick to our process of what it takes. You know, the outcome's kind of a distraction, and as long as you focus on that process, it's things just work out. You know, the winning and the success kind of chases that.
1: All right, more with Coach next.
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1: All right, back with Coach Hill. Yesterday, you mentioned, I think, to the television guys after the game, a little bit with Keely Robello. And as we talked about Isaiah Magdaleno coming off of 2 days rest, same thing with Robello. And kind of your concerns a little bit I'm imagining you're still going with him today, and if you can talk about that a little bit.
2: Yeah, absolutely. He's a lot like Isaiah, you know. He's kind of a strong-bodied kid, older kid, you know, about to turn 22 if he's not 22 already. So he can do it, you know. I think he's more comfortable in the starting role, obviously. I mean, he was going to close it out last night. I mean, you saw him in the pen, you know, kind of, you know, getting ready to go. But I was going to go with my best guy, you know, and come hell or high water, but... he's ready. You never really know how they're going to react, you know, bumping up a couple days, and play close attention to the velocity and how sharp that he looks. But, yeah, I don't think there's a problem at all.
1: All right. Last question is probably the most obvious one I'll ask this week. The importance of the three seed. As we talk right now, I believe Cal State Fullerton is the lead on UC San Diego. The scenario, Hawaii sweeps, Cal State Fullerton sweeps UCSD. The importance of that three seed to you?
2: That would be the dream, you know. So we are scoreboard watching.
1: Okay.
2: You know, but, and just really pulling, you know, obviously for Fullerton, you know. The three seed is huge, you know. It just eliminates, you know, that play-in game, you know. And that's Isaiah, you know, going, you know, in a double elimination thing to get to that winner's bracket game. So monumental, you know. We didn't take care of business, you know, early in the season, you know, in a couple series, and UCSD, Cal Poly, and Santa Barbara did, you know, 27 game season. They earned the right to be there, but the weekend's not over.
1: That's right.
2: So all things are possible, but we're really hoping for that.
1: All right, game two, let's get it, Coach.
2: All right, aloha and shee-hoo.
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1: All right, back here in Manoa, we got a little bit of rain here. The Manoa mist is coming down here. Something cool that we're getting to see. One of the promotions that they had announced this week is that we're getting to see the first pitches thrown here, but it is of, if I have it correctly, actually, this is of, I think they actually might have moved this up. This was supposed to be yesterday where they would have seniors throwing out the ceremonial first pitch. This is actually not that, but
13: This is a student staff senior first pitch. This is something I didn't know that was on the agenda, but is what they're doing here tonight prior to first pitch. Let's update the conference scoreboard brought to you by YLI Plumbing and Construction. They solve challenges. So it is official. Hawaii is locked into the elimination game next Wednesday, thanks to UC San Diego's win over Cal State Fullerton by the final of 10-6. The question now becomes, who will Hawaii play in that 4-5 game? And that's where the scoreboard watching gets kind of interesting. Coming into today, there were three teams basically playing for one spot in the conference tournament. Those three teams, Cal State Fullerton, UC Davis, and UC Irvine. Well, Cal State Fullerton loses today 10-6. UC Davis is playing California Baptist. That's a non-conference series. They are at 14 wins. And as of right now, UC Davis is technically the 5 because they have the tiebreaker over Cal State Fullerton. UC Irvine wins today 6-3 over Cal State Bakersfield. UC Irvine is now 13-15. They are a game back of both Cal State Fullerton and UC Davis. It is going to be really, really difficult for UC Davis and for UC Irvine. By the way, Tred Rosenthal is throwing the first pitch out here for Hawaii baseball. And of course, he's going to throw it to Isaiah Magdaleno, two aces of their respective teams. But the situation right now is this. UC Irvine, if they want to make it, UC Irvine needs to sweep Cal State Bakersfield, and they need Cal State Fullerton to get swept. That's how UC Irvine would leapfrog everybody. UC Davis's chance, as, by the way, Tred Rosenthal threw his first pitch out to center field. Okay. UC Davis, if UC Davis wants to get into the conference tournament, UC Davis needs Cal State Fullerton to get swept, and I think they do need a little bit of help with UC Irvine. The season series between the two, UC Irvine actually swept UC Davis. So UC Irvine needs to lose out the rest of the way, and Cal State Fullerton needs to lose out the rest of the way in order for UC Davis to get in. So still three teams with an opportunity to get in with one spot left on the board here in the final couple of games of the regular season. We mentioned UC San Diego's win. Jake VR out of the bullpen picked up the win, his first of the season for UC San Diego. Micaiah Negrete, who has been the ace for Cal State Fullerton, 7 runs, 6 hits, over 5 1/3 innings, falls to 8-4. Elsewhere in the conference today, what a performance by Jackson Flora for UC Santa Barbara. Flora, in potentially and likely his final game at Cesar Uesaka Stadium, not his final game as a member of UC Santa Barbara. They've still got the tournament, and they have hopes for the NCAAs. But UCSB defeats UC Riverside 1-0. Flora goes the distance, a 2-hit shutout with 12 strikeouts, out-dueling Joshua Torres, who pitched well in his own right for UC Riverside. 8 innings, a run on 3 hits, but he did have 5 strikeouts and 2 walks through 98 pitches, but a 1-0 result for UC Santa Barbara over UC Riverside. We mentioned California Baptist is at UC Davis, and Long Beach State is at Cal Poly. The other part of this conversation is that UC Santa Barbara and Cal Poly are vying for the conference championship, either a share of the conference championship or the overall conference title. Cal Poly wins tonight over Long Beach State 11-3. Griffin Ness, 6 innings, 3 runs, 9 hits, 8 strikeouts, and a walk, improves to 6-4. Ka'imi Kahalekai falls to 0-5 for Long Beach State. So right now, Cal Poly, UC Santa Barbara, both now at 20-8. UC Santa Barbara has the edge. That would give them the 1. but both of those teams would share the conference title. And in the non-conference matchup, California Baptist over UC Davis today by the final score of 4-2. So UC Davis 26-27. They have one more game remaining to try to get to 500 at the end of the year. Tyler Wood falling to 2-3 in the loss. Cameron Tepper improves to 7-2. Key tonight's game brought to you by your Hawaii Ford dealers. Rich Hill said yesterday when talking to the side set crew for television, his concern about Robello on short rest, and we will learn that here coming up shortly, how he is right out of the gate. That first inning, I think, will tell us a lot about how Keely Robello feels early on. They really do need to know how good he can be, because his usage could be very, very important next weekend in the Big West Conference Tournament, especially now that we know Hawaii is going to have to play next Wednesday. When we come back, lineups and first pitch here in just a moment. It is Hawaii and CSUN Game 2. 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
13: From Les Murakami Stadium, it is Hawaii Baseball as we come toward the end of the 2026 regular season. There is still some meaningful baseball. Meaningful in the sense that Hawaii wants to pick up some steam heading into the Big West Tournament next week. And now that we know when Hawaii will play, we know that will be next Wednesday, it's Hawaii putting together that May magic that we have seen so often under Rich Hill
1: to try to create that sense of urgency going into Irvine next week. From Les Murakami Stadium, Hawaii and CSUN, game two coming up here in minutes. The Bows 26-21, 15-13 in the Big West. CSUN is 24-27, 11-17 in Big West play. Josh Pacheco, former Hawaii pitcher Harrison Kuroda, will join me shortly as soon as he makes it up from the Spectrum set downstairs. If you're just tuning in, the reason why we can tell you that Hawaii knows it will be playing next Wednesday is because UC San Diego has won today over Cal State Fullerton by the final of 10-6. So UC San Diego is locked into the 3 seed. Hawaii is either the 4 or the 5. And, Hawaii... more likely than not is, Hawaii cannot be any lower than the 5. I think Hawaii is locked into the 4. Cal State Fullerton, UC Davis, UC Irvine, 3 teams competing. Now, actually, Cal State Fullerton could still finish in 4th. So Hawaii's either 4 or 5. Cal State Fullerton could finish 4, 5, or out. UC Davis could sneak in as the 5, but they need a lot of help, and UC Irvine needs a lot of help. If they win out, they would be the 5, and they would have to have Cal State Fullerton and UC Davis swept the remainder of the way. I'm going to test you on that later. But basically, it kind of negates everything Rich Hill said a little while ago. That 3 seed, he said, was the dream. Based on how Hawaii started this season, with a 1-5 start, losing series to Cal Poly, getting swept here, then losing 2 of 3 against Long Beach State at Long Beach State. Hawaii had to play from behind the 8-ball. You look at their other series loss was UC San Diego in that Thursday through Saturday series. Hawaii lost 2 of 3 there. Hawaii is also going to be kicking itself a little bit about last weekend, losing 2 of 3 at UC Davis. But at this point, you can't control any of that, because right now Hawaii's main sole focus here is to win this series, sweep this series even, and create some good momentum going into next week. Coaches and umpires have met at home plate. Hawaii's still bringing out some of the starters onto the field. The other big storyline, if you're just tuning in, is the return of Elijah Ikez. He missed 20 games due to a left-hand injury. He is back in the lineup. He is going to be hitting 9th, and we will see how he feels going into this

0: what Isaiah Magdaleno did the night before. It was a Herculean effort off of shorter rest for Magdaleno. Complete game, one-hit shutout with 14 strikeouts with Derek Tatsuno in attendance and some of the Hawaii greats who have made it to the ballpark were signing autographs yesterday. It was a really cool night to have Magdaleno in a big moment come up with one of his biggest performances that helped Hawaii clinch its spot into the Big West tournament. Hawaii, I mean, the win or loss doesn't matter in the grand scheme of things, but if you're Robello, there's a little bit that you want to prove tonight that you can pitch on shorter rest. You have the ability to do exactly what Isaiah Magdaleno did last night. As Hawaii takes the field wearing their retro greens, the Kelly greens with white numbers and letters, white pants, the green caps with the Sheridan orange bill and the H, retro H logo up front. Let's bring you the batting order for CSUN. The Matadors under Eddie Cornejo, 24-27, 11-17 in the Big West Conference. The batting order looks like this. Vaughn Coleman, the center fielder, will lead things off. Hitting second, playing at third base, is Kyle Ponganibon. Left fielder Matthew Thomas hits third. Batting fourth, playing at first base, is Matthew Pena. The number five hitter is DH Mateo Rickman. Second baseman Colton Boardman will hit sixth. The number seven hitter is shortstop Trent Abel. Catching and batting eighth is Gage McCown. And the number nine batter, right fielder Will Lindbergh. And they will take on Robello. The righty from Hilo leads Hawaii in wins with eight. He is 8-4 with a 3.26 earned run average in 77 and a third innings. 70 strikeouts for Robello on the year. And as I bring in Harrison Kuroda, one of the things that and I want to go back to something that was said with you guys you were with me. But with your crew last night on television, was the concern with Robello on shorter rest. Rich Hill did share that a little bit. He ultimately does give Robello the ball, but it was an interesting thing that he did mention last night.
1: Yeah, and I think last night was a big reason why you just kind of go with Robello tonight, right? Because of, you know, Magdaleno, I think the blueprint is kind of there. I think we see a lot of CSUN, a lot of swing and miss. But I think Robello has one of those fastballs that can sink underneath the zone. And so I think that's why we're kind of seeing Robello here. I do expect shorter leashes because the bullpen is stocked and ready to go.
0: Yeah.
1: Ideally, if Hawaii can get some length out of Robello, that would be ideal. But again, one of those situations where because Hawaii has two more games, short leash, I think that could be a possibility.
0: Defensive alignment for the Bows tonight, Draven Dushida, Kamana Nahaku, Ben Ziegler, Nomoa, left, center, and right, respectively. Tate Shimao, Elijah Iquez, Noah Rodriguez, Josh Martin goes third to the first. Behind the plate is Jake Redding for Robello. So Vaughn Coleman, the center fielder, in the right-handed batter's box as Robello is ready to go. Coleman hitting .291, 10 home runs, 36 RBI. And the first offering from Robello is a fastball. Strike taken on the inner half. We are underway. 6:39 here at the ballpark, 77 degrees. And partly cloudy, still a little bit of sunshine out. With sunset not for another 45 minutes or so. Next pitch, chopper, first base side, it goes foul. And it's 0-2.
1: And I think from what I understand, weather going to maybe play a factor the next couple days?
0: Yes. They are talking about, in fact, not that long ago, they were talking about a severe weather statement that was put out
1: right
0: for tomorrow. I'll read that in a moment. Thank you, because I was just looking at my weather app while you mentioned it. 0-2. Fastball misses high. One ball, two strikes. The weather forecast earlier today had mentioned the possibility of thunderstorms, but in the morning, from 9 a.m. to about 2 p.m., but they are saying some brief thundershowers, potentially. Hard bouncing ball, foul of third. Still one ball and two strikes. But they are also saying there could be some heavier downpours Friday night. But that is mostly the Ko'olau's, the leeward side of the island. Most of what we mentioned earlier, morning, early afternoon. So the hope is we're in the clear tomorrow. 1-2.

0: breaking ball, misses low, two balls, two strikes.
1: And that was one thing that I kind of said in our pregame show is that I want to see Hakeely Robello. He's an extreme strike thrower, right? He's going to always be around the plate, but I want to see him go underneath the zone, fastballs on top, just to see if he can get some swing and miss.
0: 2-2. That runs outside, 3-2 to Coleman. Robello, 6 2/3 innings last week in a loss at UC Davis. 4 runs, 6 hits, 5 strikeouts for Robello.
1: And that's a pretty misleading line. I thought he threw the ball well yesterday.
0: 3-2 in on the hands. A little nubber towards short. Iquez charges, throws on the run. Throw a little bit wide, and the safe. Martin could not reach around and place the tag on Coleman on a throw that was toward the catcher's side of first base. Rich Hill is out, and could we have our first challenge of the game?
1: I think
0: looks
1: we are.
0: Like we will.
1: And I think Josh Martin has a might have a case, right, because of that ball kind of taking him towards the field side of the foul line. Maybe that tag is applied.
0: The umpires, I don't know. The umpires were standing around giving themselves some social distancing before now getting together. They'll talk and they'll confirm what it is the review is going to be. Let's see. Turn your mic on. Nope. All right, well, we got some funky music, though. Let's watch the replay. Third base camera. The throw does take Martin off the base. The question is he able to get the tag on the arm or brush the jersey of the runner, Coleman? And it's really hard to tell, even frame by frame, if he actually did. It's hard. You're looking at that point. You're looking at whether the jersey moves in a way, because there's nothing that is so close together to be able to see it. So this is a pretty gutsy challenge right out of the gate.
1: And it's going to be, and I think it's funny, right, is that once you kind of, Elijah Ike is back at his normal shortstop position, there's that old rule where once you get back into a game, after a long period of time away from the game, the ball always tends to find you, and tough play right off the bat.
0: Remember, call on the field is that the runner is safe. They actually gave it an infield hit for Coleman. There might be a case that the glove does hit the side of the jersey.
1: Yeah.
0: But because, I mean, you're going by a farther camera angle, there's nothing that shows the glove truly hitting the jersey. I mean,
1: And you're not really seeing the jersey kind of make any sort of movement with, like, you would see if the glove were to kind of brush against it, or it's going to be tough. I think it's going to be tough to overturn.
0: Yeah, first base camera, what it's showing us, glove. See, the thing is, the body of the runner Coleman shields the ability to see whether the tag is there. Now, if it were near the stomach area or right on the back, you'd have a better chance of.
1: See, this first base, the third base camera, I think gives you the best view of kind of what's happening.
0: The frame by frame does make it kind of tough because it is a tad bit blurry from farther away. Even zooming in, it can be misleading. But while this is all going on, they're still quote unquote under the hood. Hakeely Robello is getting some warm up tosses in. This is such a break from any kind of rhythm. You're on 2 days shorter rest, you're one batter in, and your momentum, you had no momentum, and you're now kind of ground to a halt.
1: Yeah, and I think that's a shot in the arm for Ceeson, right? Because right now on the board, they're scoring it as a hit. And so to get the first hit of the game, in the first batter of the game, I think you can kind of breathe a sigh of relief in his legs. It's not going to take us 5 innings to let us get our first one.
2: I don't know that I'd call that a hit.
1: Yeah, I don't know if I'd call that. I'd call that an error. Yeah.
2: Yeah.
0: I mean, Iquez would tell you that that's a routine play.
1: Yes.
0: You're charging in. You're not going to the side and throwing off your back foot.
1: I mean, I think the only case you may have calling that a hit is because it was one of those high choppers, but still, I think that's a routine play.
0: This is a really long review. Rich Hill checking with the home plate umpire. The umpires are now out. Let's see if they remember to turn the microphone on this time, or do we hear plain white tees, "Hey there, Delilah," in the background?
2: Factory view, the call on the field stands, are safe. Hawaii is charged one timeout.
0: Rich Hill's got his arms out. He's not happy. And the umpires basically told him, hey, go back.
3: Yeah.
0: You can't really argue video review. I mean, video review is video review. But the key word is call stands. That's the big one. Basically means that they didn't have any conclusive evidence to overturn the call. So, after all of that, leadoff man reaches. Here's Kyle Ponganiban, the third baseman. You may recall he had the error against the first batter in the bottom of the first inning. That led to a run that sparked a three-run first, and Ponganiban takes a waist-high strike, nothing in one.
1: And talking with Eddie Cornejo, he really thinks that that his third baseman is going to be a professional.
0: Yeah. We had a good conversation about that. There's a lot of factors that kind of go into it. As the one strike pitch, fastball, high chopper short. Ikez gloves it, slings it to second for one. On to first, not in time. So it goes 6-4. Rodriguez had a kind of an extra step or two off the slide, and Rich Hill's going to come out again. I don't think he's very happy with the slide that went into Rodriguez at second base.
1: Yeah, I think that's something that he's probably going to come out and challenge. I think it looked clean.
0: Yeah.
1: I think Coleman did go straight in.
0: I do too.
1: Maybe it was a little bit late.
0: Now, here's the thing. We're going to watch this first before we describe it. The slide is, it's straight on. There's contact, but, I mean, I'm with you. That looks clean to me.
1: Yeah, it seems incidental.
0: Yeah.
1: I don't think there was any sort of malice behind that slide.
0: Now, here's the thing. You've already used a challenge. You have one left.
3: Right.
0: And if you're wrong on this one, you're out of challenges for the remainder of the game. And Coach Hill has said what he needs to say. He's done. And is he done? Few more words for the third base umpire, and he's done.
1: And you know, and kudos to Coach Hill, right? Because he hasn't gotten tossed yet this season.
0: No, but you know what he's doing, and I think you gotta give some credit for. He's protecting his player.
1: Yeah,
0: he doesn't use the challenge, but he's going to protect Rodriguez. Here's Matthew Thomas in a scoreless first inning, takes down an inside ball one. So it goes 6-4 on the force. Coleman out at second. Ponganiban is at first base. Thomas coming in hitting .343. 15 homers, 42 RBI. They'll check on Ponganiban at first. He's back in. 8 stolen bases and 10 tries. I want to finish what you were saying on Ponganiban. Converted to third base, was second baseman last year after Shinsuke Sakaino left to come to Hawaii. Missed some time, missed about a month due to injury. 1-0, swing and a miss. Nice breaking ball over the middle of the plate, 1-1. And he said he thinks that the time missed because of injury will hurt him. He also thinks the move to third base has been a little challenging for him, so it might hurt him. But generally, as you talked about, take what he did at second base, he sees a professional player out of him. 1-1, runner goes. Pitch misses low. Throw to second from Redding. The tag applied, and he is out. Rodriguez able to place the tag, and there is out number two.
1: And Jake Redding, such a good throw from the catcher position. Didn't rush. He made sure that his feet were set and making a strong throw over to Noah Rodriguez applying the tag.
0: Ponganiban tried to twirl around that tag, but Rodriguez got it on his leg. Ponganiban caught stealing for the third time this year. Counts now 2-1 to Thomas with the bases empty. Pitch from Robello. Swung on, high chopper. Ikez busy. Has it at short. Sets, throws to first in time. And that ends the inning. Elijah Ikez, after 20 games out, every baseball comes his way. No runs, one hit, no errors. And no runners left. To the last of the first, CSUN nothing. Hawaii coming to bat. This is Hawaii Baseball on ESPN Honolulu.
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0: 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They see the light. Kamana Nahaku starts things off. He's in center field. Third baseman Tate Chimau had a good day yesterday. He'll bat second. In right field tonight, Ben Ziegler Nomoa hitting third. The DH is Manalau Kong. He's in the four hole. Behind him, starting at first base, is Josh Martin, the number five hitter. Catching and hitting sixth is Jake Redding. The number seven hitter is left fielder Draven Nushita. Behind him hitting eighth, Noah Rodriguez, the second baseman. And number one, Elijah Iquez at the bottom of the lineup at short. Taking on the freshman Charles Rogers from Lake Elsinore, California. 0-2 mark, 6.55 earned run average in 34 and a third innings.
1: Kind of an interesting line. 13 starts, 24 appearances total, so kind of a piggyback hybrid guy.
0: Fastball outside, 1-0 to Nahaku.
1: And on top of the, I think it's the 34 innings pitch, and so I would assume CSUN is maybe trying to think a bullpen game here today.
0: 1-0. That fastball lands, a strike in the outside corner. His longest outing, 3 1/3 innings, but that was back in February against Western Michigan. He does have a decent amount of starts. His last start was actually Saturday against UC Santa Barbara, and he pitched an inning. 1-1. Fastball misses above the letters, two balls and a strike, and then came back the next day and pitched an inning of relief.
1: Yeah, kind of a funky low three-quarter arm slot. And so, yeah, we were talking about it last night. The freshman core of CSUN, pretty talented group. We saw Voorhees last night.
0: 2-1. Nahaku skies this in the air, right of the infield, foul ground. Looking up is the catcher. Almost collides with Pena, and it lands behind the first baseman. It's a foul ball.
1: Yeah, pretty tough right there. That's one of those foul balls that kind of go straight up the elevator chute. And, again, we're kind of in that at that time of the night where it's still twilight, so you're not really in complete darkness. So sometimes when it gets popped up above that, above the roof of Lesmore Kami Stadium, kind of gets missed up in the clouds.
0: Yeah, and the catcher, Gage McCown, and first baseman Pena almost ran into one another. They had to avoid each other at the time the ball was coming down. Hard ground ball to short. Abel throws across to first in time to beat Nahaku. Nice play by Trent Abel. One down here in the last of the first.
1: Yeah, and good on Abel to use the turf. He kind of made a jump throw, not necessarily getting off the ground, but kind of spinning around and throwing a one-hop throw to first base for the out.
0: And he didn't waste any time making that throw either.
1: No, that was a blind throw.
0: Yeah. Here is Tate Chimau defensively for CSUN. Left fielder is Matthew Thomas. Von Coleman in center. Will Lindbergh starts in right. Third to first, Kyle Ponganibon, Trent Abel, Colton Boardman, and the first baseman is Matthew Pena. There is strike one to Chimau, 0-1 the count. Behind the plate tonight, Gage McCown, the freshman, working with his fellow Frosh in Rogers. Chimau's on a four-game hitting streak right now. Next pitch to him is a fastball upstairs. One ball and one strike.
1: Yeah, in the first inning yesterday, hitting that double inside of the first baseline up the first baseline. That was a really good piece of hitting by Chimau.
0: It's 2-for-3, a double, two runs driven in, 1-1. Curveball misses low and outside. Two balls and a strike. Chimau in Big West play leads Hawaii with a .340 batting average, a home run, 19 of his 26 runs driven in conference play.
1: I mean, after the start, you know, the first maybe 2 weeks of the season, he was just
0: 2-1, sent out a play back to the right.
1: I think he started the season off 1-for-30, and for him to turn it around the way he has, I mean, just impressive from the Iolani product.
0: Count 2 balls and 2 strikes. Rogers ready, winds and deals. Low and outside. That fastball had some zip to it, but not close to the strike zone. It's 3-2.
1: Yeah, pretty decent velocity, but it seems like he's trying to overthrow just a tad.
0: Eduardo Ruiz is the arbiter of the strike zone today. Bradley Hungerford at first, Bill Mazurek at second, Christopher Torres at third. That pitch swung on and fouled back. That was right in on the hands of Shimao. Count still 3-2.
1: Yeah, and because of that low three-quarter arm slot, I think that fastball just running in on the hands of Shimao.
0: It was either he swings at it, makes contact, or he doesn't swing on it, and it hits his hands.
1: Yeah.
0: Count 3-2. Shimao crowds that inner part of the right-handed box. Full count pitch. Fastball drives this one out of play to the right. Still 3-2.
1: Good at bat from Shimao so far.
0: The story, if you're just tuning in, Hawaii has locked in now to that elimination game next Wednesday, thanks to Cal State Fullerton losing to UC San Diego. 3-2. Fastball is high as Shimao walks. Good at bat. 8-pitch at bat. Shimao gets on base.
1: And I think that's one of the keys for Hawaii offensively. I think they have to just draw some of these at-bats to get long, try and get into the bullpen.
0: No score, bottom one. Here's Ben Ziegler and Amoa. So let me ask you this. Hawaii can't get the 3 now. You're locked into either the 4 or the 5. You know you're going to play next Wednesday, 3 o'clock Hawaii time from Cicerone Field at Anteater Ballpark. Does that change anything for you now, tonight and tomorrow?
1: Yeah, I think you can kind of play this like a regular series. I was thinking that if Hawaii still had a chance for that 3, you would see a little short leash.
0: Pitch to Ziegler and Amoa. Breaking ball upstairs, 1 ball, no strikes.
1: You'd see a bit of a shorter leash, but I think ideally now, I think you want to just get guys out there, get guys to get themselves right for next weekend.
0: Well, you heard, I don't know if it was mentioned to you by Coach Hill, but he mentioned earlier today, it's the check over at first and Shimao's back. We were watching last night. We saw Hakili Robello, who was in the bullpen, and he looked like he was stretching around and, you know, just kind of getting limber. Coach Hill's considering using him as a closer last night.
1: Yep.
0: Those are the stakes. 1-0, runner goes. Pitch is popped in the air toward the foul line in left. Thomas coming over, makes the catch, and there's the second out of the inning. So 2 down, 1 on, no score, bottom one. And here's the designated hitter, Manalau Kong, who's coming in hitting 286 with 13 RBI. So seeing that is kind of a preview of what you might have to do if you've got a lead late next week, if you're playing. I mean, it could be Cal State Fullerton. It could be UC Davis.
1: Yep.
0: It could be UC Irvine. All three teams still have a shot. That's a preview of what could happen. First pitch, slow chopper, third base side. That's foul halfway up. Nothing in one. I think it also says Coach Hill may be a little more sold on Martin Grudzielanek starting games rather than closing him.
1: Yeah, and I think just the way that he's been throwing as of late, right? I think you just kind of have to use your eyes. You have to use, I think Keith Zuniga's input as well, right? I think he really likes his freshman kind of starting that game 3.
0: Yeah. Both teams, by the way, TBD for tomorrow. CSUN knows its season will be over after tomorrow. 0-1 to Lau Kong. Pitch from Rogers, way outside. Fastball, 1-1. Talked to Coach Zuniga as we were leaving the ballpark last night, and I asked him how fun it was to, you know, call the pitches for Magdaleno's gem last night. And he said it was a little more fun when Hawaii got that 4th run.
1: Yeah.
0: Next pitch, fastball right over the middle of the plate. Strike 2. 1-2 to Lau Kong.
1: It's like playing MLB The Show.
0: Yeah, it is.
1: It's exactly what it is.
0: And he said, you know, CSUN's one of the better offenses in the country.
1: No doubt, yeah.
0: Yeah, and maybe some of that statistically aided by the ballpark that they play in. It was the 1-2, swing and a miss, strike three. Lao Kong goes after a fastball up in the zone, strikes out. They threw over to first, but the inning is over. And Hawaii strands a runner on base. No runs, no hits, a base runner left to the second, no score. 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
0: Harrison Kuroda, Josh Pacheco, the second inning. Here from Les Murakami Stadium, the men's volleyball team is here. They're sitting just outside the Hawaii bullpen, or were.
1: That's awesome.
0: I don't know how you felt about this, though. Tred Rosenthal, instead of throwing the ceremonial first pitch to home plate, he threw it out to center field.
1: He's trying to pull a Trevor Bauer or something.
0: Yeah, and he didn't make it over the outfield fence. I'm not sure how you feel about that.
1: Don't love it.
0: No. But I guess who's going to complain when you won a national championship?
1: You can kind of do whatever you want.
0: I guess so. Here's Matthew Pena. Left-handed hitter against Robello. And the pitch to him is swung on and lined back to the screen, foul. They're showing the memorable first pitches here in the last couple of years. Our buddy Scott Robbs and Kanoa Leahy throwing theirs out last year to commemorate the Robbs Leahy press box. Next pitch, chopped to second. Rodriguez has it. Gets it over to first in time. One away. Now, could either of those two do what Tred Rosenthal did and try to make it toward the center field fence?
1: Maybe Kanoa.
0: Yeah.
1: Love you, Scott.
0: Could Scott get his throw out of the infield?
1: I think so. I think he can get out to the green out in the outfield.
0: Here's Mateo Rickman. One out, nobody on, and Rickman takes inside ball one. He had the lone hit for CSUN yesterday. He was 1-for-3. Struck out a couple of times.
1: Yeah, I think he got that single on pitch number 13 or 12 on the at-bat.
0: Yeah. He's on a three-game hitting streak right now, hitting .333 in that stretch. Next pitch, off-speed for a strike, bottom of the zone, 1-1. By the way, to be fair, I'm judging whether Scott could get it past the infield from where he was throwing the first pitch, which was between the mound and home plate.
1: Correct.
0: From the mound, yes, absolutely. 1-1, fastball, that does graze the outside corner. It's 1-2.
1: Yeah, Rickman, another one of the freshmen for CSUN.
0: I would not be surprised next year in the Big West. There's the 1-2 swing, and that's blasted on the ground, foul right side. I would not be surprised if next year CSUN, if they can keep that young nucleus together with Hawaii leaving, UC Davis leading, that CSUN's a potential tournament team in the Big West in 2027.
1: Yeah, and then 2028, that's when UC Santa Barbara's going to leave.
0: And UC San Diego.
1: Yep. Yeah, very wide open 2028 and beyond for the Big West.
0: 1-2. That one tip foul at the plate. That was running right in on the hands of Rickman, and I think that got his foot.
13: Yeah, this is starting to feel a lot like that at-bat where he got that single in the fifth inning yesterday.
0: Yeah. He's going to walk that off a little bit before getting back into the batter's box. Home plate umpire Eduardo Ruiz will brush the plate.
13: And before we forget, we need to thank the Nushita family for bringing us some goodies.
0: Yeah, thank you guys.
13: Yep. Draven will be honored tomorrow with the senior festivities. So,
0: and glad that Draven's healthy.
13: Yes.
0: 1-2 from Robello. Breaking ball, check swing. The appeal, he didn't go. Says Bradley Hungerford at first. Count 2 balls and 2 strikes.
13: Yeah, pretty nasty breaking ball from Robello. I mean, that just catches the edge, but just under the strike zone. That's a really good take from Rickman.
0: 2-2, Robello taking his time. Now delivers. Another breaking ball, and that's tipped. Foul, I think he did get a piece of it. Stays alive. Got that right in front of Redding. Yeah, that at bat last night, he fought off the first 4 pitches. He was down 0-2, then was ahead 3-2, fouled off the next 2, and then on the 10th pitch of the at bat, was able to get one through into right for the only hit of the game. 2-2 to Rickman. Fastball just below the knees, 3-2.
13: Again, not a bad pitch right there from the Robello. I think just underneath the zone again.
0: Yeah. Redding tried to frame it. Rickman's batting average, third best on the team at 317. Pitch. Swing, and that's fouled off out of play back. That's the 4th pitch he has fouled off here. And he's going to see pitch number 10 coming up here in a moment.
13: And I think that's the one thing with the tripod stance, right? When it's down under the zone, it's kind of hard to kind of get underneath that and bring it back up. For catchers.
0: 3-2. Robello delivers. Swing, and that one laced into the seats. Foul. Right into that front row there in section HH, right in the lap of a fan. For those that don't know, tripod stance means
13: you're up on 1 foot, down on a knee, and the foot is back. So that's why 3 points on the ground with the foot, the knee, and the other foot.
0: 3-2. Swing, and that's sent into the seats again. Another souvenir. This time, the very back row in section FF to our right. And then someone throws the ball back. I guess it was a young kid, got the ball and threw it back, and it ended up in the lower level. It was a young kid. Oh, man.
13: The things you see at the ballpark.
0: 3-2. Swing and a chopper to Ikez at short. Waits on it, sets, fires to first. That's in time for out number 2.
13: It's almost like CISA knows that Elijah Ikez was out for the last 20 games, so they're testing him right away.
0: 2 down, nobody on. No score here in the top of the 2nd inning. Somebody taught that young kid, hey, when the ball comes from the opponent, you don't hold on to it.
13: Correct.
0: You know, like the whole Wrigley thing?
13: Yes.
0: But they forgot to tell him, that's on home runs only.
13: Yes, in that, yeah.
0: 2 down, here's Colton Boardman, who takes a strike, nothing in one. CSUN second baseman.
13: Foul balls you can keep.
0: Yes.
13: Take that home with you.
0: 302 average, 12 RBI for Boardman. Next offering, fastball off the inside corner, 1-1. The silver lining to that is another young fan did get a souvenir downstairs. So, one person loses out, another person wins. Breaking ball, cut out and missed, 1-2.
13: I think tomorrow, I got to ask Keith Zuniga why. I think Robello's making very, very good pitches, and CSUN, they're just seeing it well and not biting on some of these pitches.
0: 1-2. Swing, and that one fought back to the screen, foul.
13: And to kind of get his thought on why he thinks these guys are taking these really tough pitches from Robello, my brain immediately goes to if he's tipping something, but I'm watching him throw, and I don't see anything.
0: He is a little bit different of a pitcher. 1-2. Fastball, strike three called. Boardman thought that missed inside and low. Redding brought it back to the plate. And that's the first K for Robello. No runs, no hits, no errors, and no one left. We'll go to the last of the second. We are scoreless. 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
0: Scoreless as we go to the last of the second inning between Hawaii and CSUN on the field. We referenced them earlier, the national champion men's volleyball team. Some of them, not all of them, are here. I think that's assistant coach Kupono Faye. There as well, recognized standing in that third base coach's box, national championship trophy in tow. Congratulations to him. Although the news today, Christian Tetriski announcing he's turning pro. So he's leaving the program after a couple of years. But Hawaii poised to try to repeat, and the conference tournament over the next 2 years will be in Las Vegas.
1: Yep. Is our friend Tiff Wells in the building?
0: That's a good question.
1: I know last night he was at Girls Flag Football.
0: Oh, he was?
1: Yeah. He was supporting some of his wife. I think his wife's, some of her volleyball players play flag football.
0: Okay. Yeah. For Hawaii Baptist Academy.
1: Yep.
0: First pitch low to Josh Martin. One ball, no strikes. The Hawaii first baseman hitting from the left side. Next pitch is low and inside, 2-0. I think he had, like, the opening words of the the party. So I'm guessing they must have been pre-recorded, I'm assuming.
1: Or he just bolted right after.
0: That doesn't sound like Tiff to just, like, speak and run. Fastball on the inside corner, 2-1.
1: No, I think it was one of those things where because it's state tournament time, I think the game kind of pushed the HBA game a little late.
0: Okay.
1: Things kind of worked itself out.
0: 2-1. Swing, and Martin drives this out to center field. Coleman moving back to the track, to the wall. It's gone! Josh Martin to the deepest part of the ballpark. A solo shot puts Hawaii on the board. 1-0 here in the second.
1: Just an impressive shot from the Hawaii first baseman to the biggest part of the field, like you said, Josh. And that ball just kind of kept carrying.
0: Home run number 2 for Martin on the year. Home run number 17 for Hawaii on the season. That run brought to you by SportsStand Sporting Goods. It's not just sporting goods, it's a way of life. And that will bring Jake Redding to the plate, and he swings and misses on a first pitch offering off the outside corner.
1: Yeah, I mean, that ball was just a missile off of the bat.
0: Redding hitting 235, a home run, 21 RBI. That home run came last week at UC Davis, 0-1. Breaking ball, swing and a miss. There is some action in the CSUN bullpen. Lucas Alaniz, the right-hander, now up and loosening. To your point, I think you were right in kind of saying that CSUN may be somewhat staffing this. 0-2, fastball, just down and in.
1: Not a bad pitch right there from Rogers. I mean, I thought we were looking at strike three right there.
0: So did I. 1-2, next one,
13: Breaking ball off the end of the bat. Chop to the left side. Ponganiban has it. Throws across. One hopping off the turf and into the glove of the first baseman, Pena, for the first out of the second inning.
1: And the left side of the CSUN infield doing a really good job not rushing any throws using the turf,
13: which is pretty impressive. They play on natural surface, yep. So to have that wherewithal to do that, that's really solid. One away, here's Draven Nushita, the left fielder, batting .243, a home run and 14 runs driven in. I mean, we've seen Hawaii players who in the last couple of years who have just perfected that. Pitch to Nushita, swings and chases a curveball down and in, strike one. By the way, for Rogers, seventh home run allowed this year. For as much as CSUN hits, they've hit 73. 0-1, Nushita drives this to right center field. Hit well, Coleman, the center fielder, shy of the warning track. Makes the catch, and there's out number two.
1: Yeah, and unfortunately, the wind's kind of kicking up in Nushita's at-bat, kind of knocking that ball down into the right center gap.
13: To finish my point, CSUN's hit 73 home runs. They've given up 62.
0: Yeah.
13: So that's not a good give and take, especially in that ballpark. And, well, give it up one here in one of the more pitcher-friendly ballparks in the Big West. Two out. Here's Noah Rodriguez. And he lines the first pitch over the first baseman's glove and down the right field line. Rodriguez turning for second. He will race over there. Ball's bobbled in right. No advance for Rodriguez. He'll take two on a two-out double.
1: And Hoy continuing what they were doing such a good job of last night, going to the opposite field. Noah Rodriguez getting a fastball outside and staying on it and tucking that thing into the right field corner.
13: Lindbergh, the right fielder, had a little trouble digging it out from right near the bottom of the fence in that right corner.
1: Yeah, it can be tough right there, especially when it kind of kicks into that little right angle. You know, it kind of rolls into that corner by between the fence and the
13: retainer by the
1: retainer.
13: The
1: hangout. Yeah. And so when it kind of rattles inside of that corner, it can be tough.
13: First at bat back for Elijah Iquez, and he takes a breaking ball up and inside, one ball, no strikes. Rodriguez was just kind of already slowing down at that point. I think if he was still full head of steam, had a chance for three, potentially. Iquez back, .290 hitter, a home run, 8 RBI. And he has been very busy defensively. 1-0. Fastball misses away.
1: He is using one of those protective wrist and hand guards now on that left hand. Really making sure that he doesn't re-injure that paw of his.
13: He got hurt in that Thursday game against UC San Diego, the first game of that three-game Easter weekend series. Look over at second, 2-0. Fastball, Iquez pops it over our heads and onto the roof. Two balls and a strike.
1: That was kind of that point of the season where we were kind of feeling like, where is this kind of season going?
13: Yeah.
1: You know, are we just going to look towards 2027?
13: Yeah, I left that game. Missed 20. Went to the emergency room that night. It initially was thought, oh, he'll miss the weekend. They didn't think it would turn into a month and a half.
1: Yeah.
13: 2-1. Swing and a miss. Nice breaking ball. 2-2.
1: And I remember you kind of telling me, you know, texting you when you were in San Diego, and like, hey, what's going on with Iquez? And you said, you know, what we initially thought was just a bone bruise.
13: That's right, yeah. They were like, yeah, the test came back negative. It was not a hammock bone situation. It was just a bruise, and everybody's kind of just breathing a sigh of relief. 2-2. Pitch from Rogers. Fastball. Iquez will drive it into the seats to our right. And that's going to be another souvenir in Section GG. Don't throw it back.
1: No, keep it. Put it in the pocket. Put it in your clear bag that you brought to the stadium.
13: Count 2-2. Two outs, runner at second, one in here in the second inning. Rogers, long glance at second. His pitch is a breaking ball popped behind home plate. McCown's going to give it a look, but... yeah, you know where that went. Still 2-2.
1: Akili Robello has started off fairly well. Gave up a hit to lead off the game. Could argue should have been an error. That being what it is, he's been fine through two. Rogers, another long look at second. 2-2 fastball again. Line back to the screen. Good battle here.
13: And that's encouraging, right? Because Rogers is kind of throwing in that low 90s fastball range. And so for Ikes to be on time of that, that's pretty encouraging.
1: Still 2-2. Rogers, low 90s fastball, curveball, slider, changeup. His curveball is more 12-6. 2-2. Another fastball. This one line. Oh, look at that. Got a fan on the run.
13: Right
1: in the walkway with a glove, makes a nice catch.
13: That is awesome. And now you see all the kids kind of running by a uncle with the blue shirt.
1: Yeah, blue shirt and a glove. He looked like he might have some eligibility for Makule League softball.
13: There you go.
1: Two balls, two strikes. Good battle here. Another pitch. Swing, line, into right field, base hit. Easily scoring is Rodriguez. Ikes hustling for second. He's going to try for third. Throw comes back to the infield. Ikes is safe. A triple standing up. Number one is back. 2-0 Hawaii bottom two.
13: And you said it perfectly, partner. Welcome back, number one.
1: I think everybody was a little surprised that split the gap as easily as it did. Getting into right center field. As Eddie Cornejo is going to come out of the CSUN dugout. That is going to be it looks like, for Charles Rogers. Took that right off the end of the bat. And right over the outstretched glove of the second baseman. And that ball just skid from there. So CSUN's going to the bullpen. Hawaii has scored two here in the inning. Big, big RBI triple for Ikes in his return to the Hawaii lineup. 2-0, two out, a runner on here in the bottom of the second inning. We've got a pitching change. We'll tell you about the new pitcher here in just a moment. 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
1: Hawaii with a 2-0 lead. Elijah Ikes, his first at bat back, an RBI triple, extending the Hawaii advantage. You have a home run in this inning from Josh Martin. Hawaii's a single away from hitting for the cycle in this inning.
13: That's right.
1: As Lucas Alaniz is the new CSUN pitcher. Alaniz 1-4 with a save in 42 and a third innings. Has an ERA of 7.02. And the right-hander, who hails from Waterford, California. A couple years at Cal. Right, well, it was Thomas who had a couple of years at Cal, but yeah. Alaniz transferring from Cal. First pitch to come on, and Ahaku misses up and in. One ball, no strikes.
13: Yeah, and so pretty tough place to pitch, right, is CSUN, right? So the 7.02 ERA, you know, a bit inflated, but Alaniz, a guy that is one of CSUN's main bullpen arms.
1: Next pitch, fastball, foul back, 1-1.
13: And we're kind of talking about it last night, it's got to be so hard to recruit pitching when you're a coach at CSUN. That's where you have to have the right coach, where it's less about numbers and more about fundamentals.
2: Correct.
13: And if that kind of stuff can shine through. 1-1 fastball, misses up and inside. 2-1 to Nahaku, who grounded out to short back in the first inning. Rogers has given up two runs. He is responsible for Ikez at third as Alaniz tries to get out of the inning. 2-1, fastball, roller towards short, picked up by Abel. Throw across to first is in time, and that will end the inning. Josh Martin homers, Elijah Ikez with an RBI triple. Hawaii scores two in the inning on three hits with a runner left. We'll head to the third, 2-0 Bows. This is Hawaii Baseball on ESPN Honolulu.
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13: Off to inning number three, 2-0 Hawaii. A couple of runs helping out Hakili Robello as he takes the bump here and will face the bottom three in the CSUN order. Senior night is tomorrow night. 6:35 first pitch will be on the air just after 6 o'clock here on ESPN Honolulu. TBDs across the board for both teams. You know, Hawaii would love to get a series sweep before going to next Wednesday's elimination game.
2: And just get some momentum. Get some momentum, recover. Again, Hawaii's going to be on one day. They're going to have one day more rest than the rest of the league because their series is pushed up a day due to graduation on Saturday.
13: That's right. And I think it's all but certain. We'll see Isaiah Magdaleno next Wednesday to start that elimination game. And that would be on normal rest at that point. Trent Abel leads off the top of the third and takes a big cut on a curveball running away and misses strike one. Abel hitting .268, four home runs, 33 RBI. Gage McCown, Will Lindbergh. After that, next pitch is a bouncer through the left side, base hit. Abel gets that off the end of the bat, splits Ikez and Shimao, and will start the third off with a man on a base.
2: Yeah, got another breaking ball after missing that first one bad, but doing a good job staying back on that pitch and hitting that into left field.
13: Gage McCown now looking for his first hit on the season. The freshman catcher is 0-4. Count from Las Vegas, Nevada to Las Vegas High School. Hits from the right side. Shows bunt. Brings the bat back and takes low and outside. 1-0.
2: Seeming like CSUN trying to stay out of the double play here with McCowan turning around and bunt and attempting to bunt.
13: We've got Lindbergh after that, who's got 14 RBI. I mean, you don't have a hit, you don't have the liberty to swing away.
2: True.
13: 1-0. Well, he's swinging away. He sends this one into foul territory and out of play to the right. 1-1. What do I know?
2: And a lot of times what they'll do is that after that first one, you'll kind of take that bunt sign off thinking you get a fastball there, and that's exactly what happened.
13: So to set the tournament situation up, Hawaii will play either Cal State Fullerton or UC Davis or UC Irvine. That is the last spot left to figure out. And seeding is still at play, too.
0: Next pitch, foul tip that. Might have gotten a piece of Redding rolling between his legs. Count 1-2 to McCown. Cal State Fullerton losing today keeps the door open for UC Irvine, and it keeps the door open for UC Davis. What would have to happen if UC Davis were to get in? UC Irvine's got to be swept by Cal State Bakersfield, and Cal State Fullerton has to be swept by UC San Diego. One ball, two strikes. Corbello turns, looks at first. Now straightens and delivers. Swing and a miss. Fastball running up and in. McCown strikes out. First man retired here in the third.
2: And big out number one right there. We're talking about how last night Magdaleno doing a good job with missing barrels. And that's what Robello did right there with that fastball. Top shelf, kind of diving into the righty McCown.
0: One away for Will Lindberg. The right fielder hitting 289. Four home runs, 14 RBI. That's from the left side. Abel's got three stolen bases, but he does not have much of a lead at first, and they'll check on him anyway. If UC Irvine would get in, they would have to sweep the rest of the way, and Cal State Fullerton would have to sweep out. UC Irvine, I believe, has the tiebreaker on Cal State Fullerton, too. Pitch, runner goes. It's fouled back.
2: It's a battle of the five.
0: Yeah, well, but here's the thing, and I don't know.
2: Actually, technically, I think it'd be the battle of the 405.
0: I didn't know you were going to go there, actually. What I was going to say was, the thing is, since you mentioned the five, Hawaii could still end up as the five if UC Davis ends up making the tournament. UC Davis has the tiebreaker over
2: right.
0: Hawaii.
2: Which would be crazy. I think, you know, for Hawaii, I think the likelihood is that they probably stay at four. I think that's the likely outcome. But
0: although I just realized UC Davis can't pass Hawaii, so that's a moot point.
2: Okay.
0: So the only way I think Hawaii can get passed up is if Cal State Fullerton wins out and Hawaii loses out.
2: Yeah.
0: A couple of checks on Lindberg at first. He's back in. But other than that, Hawaii has the tiebreaker on UC Irvine.
2: But as long as you punch the ticket, the ticket was punched yesterday, and so I think for Hawaii, they just want to get on a roll and play good ball.
0: 0-1, breaking ball, poke foul back. I mean, 4-5, does that matter? Does it matter if you hit last in a game?
2: You know, I think, yeah, in a playoff game, in a one-game elimination game, I think ideally you want to be that home team just so you have last chance with a guy like Magdaleno.
0: 0-2 to Lindberg. Robello's pitch. Fastball up and away.
2: Good idea to elevate again right there with the fastball.
0: 1-2. One thing about Robello, he has had to work. Kind of the opposite of Magdaleno, who could kind of be a little free and easy, didn't have a ton of long at-bats. 1-2, popped in the air. This one into shallow left center, racing in center fielder Nahaku. He will reach up and make the catch for out number two. Abel stays at first. Top of the order now for Vaughn Coleman.
2: And that was a really good changeup from Robello. That was a 79-mile-an-hour changeup diving away from the lefty Lindberg. And that's a pitch that we haven't really seen so much with Robello. And so I think because of the success last night with Magdaleno's changeup, I think he had to show that tonight.
0: Coleman singled in the first and then was taken out on a fielder's choice. He's 1-for-1. Robello will sling it over to first, and again Lindberg back in. 2-0 Hawaii. We're in the top of the third inning. So we know next Wednesday we'll be on the air at 2:30 next Wednesday.
2: Have you made your travel arrangements?
0: I have. Well, like two-thirds of it. I gotta do the car still, but hotel and airfare, done. Pitch. Fastball, that's a strike in the outer third. 0-1 to Coleman. I will say, in Irvine, which is near Anaheim, near Disneyland.
2: Yep.
0: The Angels are in town.
2: Hey, who are they playing?
0: The A's.
1: The Los Angeles Sacramento Oakland A's.
0: What is skied in the air, right side of the infield, near the line. Martin comes down, makes the catch, and that will end the inning. I will let that comment marinate for about 60 seconds. No runs, one hit, and a base

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2: 2-0 Hawaii as we go to the bottom of the third inning. Hawaii looking for the series win. Try to take that home and see if they can create some positive momentum going to Irvine next week. Hawaii Baseball on ESPN Honolulu is brought to you by Waiakea Hawaiian Volcanic Beverages. 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Tate Shimao will start things off in the third. Ben Ziegler, Nomoa, Mana Lau Kong after that. 2-3-4 against Lucas Alaniz.
3: So now our first look at Alaniz's first clean inning.
2: Charles Rogers' line is done. Two runs, three hits, a walk, and a strikeout.
3: And we have technology issues.
2: Oh, we didn't put that in our line today.
3: No,
2: we had it
3: yesterday
2: about PitchCom. But I think they go off of their wrist instead of they have a wrist device, whereas Hawaii, I think you have in the cap. Everybody does it a little bit differently. So one of the coaches comes out and has to sacrifice his in order for Alaniz to have a working one.
3: You know what I haven't seen yet in college baseball is you watch professional baseball, pitchers will wear that pitch selector thing on their belt.
2: Yeah. I don't know that anybody trusts anybody to use it in college baseball. First pitcher called strike on the inner corner to Shimao, who walked back in the first inning. Find me a pitcher that you trust.
3: Isaiah Magdaleno.
2: But I think Keith Zuniga loves calling those games.
3: He does.
2: Why take it out of his hands?
3: It would be really fun.
2: 0-1. Swing and a miss. Filthy breaking ball running off the plate away. 0-2.
3: Yeah, Alaniz does a really good job kind of hiding that baseball. He doesn't necessarily lift his leg. It kind of just like stays straight but kind of curls back.
2: Fastball, cutter, slider, change. Next pitch, Shimao skies this shallow right, and this will be caught by Lindbergh diving forward to make the catch in very shallow right. One away.
3: Yeah, a bit of an awkward swing, kind of a three-quarter swing from Shimao, but Lindbergh doing a really good job getting full extension and reeling that in for out number one.
2: As of right now, that's our catch of the game, brought to you by Young's Fish Market, home of the Wow Lau Lau.
3: I have no issues.
2: Yeah, 89, high 80s, low 90s fastball cutter, which is what you saw a moment ago. He's got more of a slurve and then a changeup, which is low to mid 80s. Ziegler Nomoa looks at a strike on the outer half, 0-1. Flied out to left his first time up. CSUN wearing those Valley State uniforms again. Gray top to bottom, the Valley State V logo right in the front of the cap. 0-1. Breaking ball misses away.
3: Yeah,
2: one ball, one strike.
3: I think the tough thing about Alaniz is he takes a really quick first step out of the windup, and then he slows that kind of lift down, so it's hard to kind of get in a rhythm against him.
2: 1-1 pitch is on the outside corner. Nice cutter there, 1-2.
3: Yeah, that cutter can be tough on lefties, especially when you can locate it. That one was kind of a backdoor slider, a backdoor cutter against the lefty.
2: 1-2. Bouncer, middle of the diamond. That will get through into center field. Seeing eye bouncer. And now Ziegler Nomoa trying for second, and he's out. That one just kind of trickled through. The center fielder misplayed it off his glove, but it didn't get too far away from him. He turned around, fired it back toward Boardman, and he tagged out Ziegler Nomoa.
3: I like the aggressive base running right there, but I think that was just a bad read from Ben. I think he thought that

0: ball kind of kicked away from the center fielder a bit further. But the center fielder doing a really good job, Coleman, getting that ball back in.
1: So that will go single and then 8-2 on the putout. Two away here in the third. And now Manalau Kong, who struck out back in the first inning. Hawaii leads 2-0, bottom of the third. Next offering. Breaking ball, swing and a miss. Right in on the hands of Lau Kong. Count now 1-1.
0: Yeah, I think that was that cutter kind of to that same part of the plate against Ziegler Namoa.
1: Yeah, that has a lot of life to it. 1-1. Swing, foul tipped into McCown's mitt. 1-2.
0: Yeah, the tough thing is nothing is straight from Alanese. So he's doing a really good job staying off the barrel.
1: One ball, two strikes, two away. His pitch, swing and a miss, strike three. Goes up in the zone to record the final out. No runs on a hit, no one left. We'll go to the fourth, 2-0. Hawaii ahead of CSUN. 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
1: 2-0 Hawaii ahead of CSUN as we move to inning number four here from Les Murakami Stadium. Akili Robelo's got the help of a two-run second inning. That has been a big part of why he's got the 2-0 advantage. The story here these last few weeks has been pitching. While Isaiah Magdaleno has been fantastic, arguably, some might say, if it's not Isaiah Magdaleno, maybe the pitcher of the year in the Big West, Jackson Flora. Today, two-hit complete game shutout with 12 strikeouts.
0: Yep.
1: He's got an ERA down to 1.03 on the year. A lot of people believe he may be the first pitcher off the board.
0: And that was against Davis, right?
1: Riverside.
0: I think the 14 against a better hitting CSUN is a little more impressive.
1: Agreed. First pitch, breaking ball misses inside to Kyle Ponganibon to start the fourth, 1-0.
0: We are biased.
1: I don't think it's biased. I think it's fair.
0: Yeah.
1: And granted, in that game, Flora did not have any offensive help. 1-0 is sprayed into shallow center. Coming back is the second baseman, Rodriguez. He'll make the catch for out number one. The final score of that game was 1-0. And that reminds you a little bit of a couple of weeks ago when
0: yes.
1: Magdaleno had to work through that 1-0 shutout with 16 Ks and one hit.
0: Against UC Riverside.
1: <That's>...
0: I mean, UC Riverside, yeah. They must be thinking, cannot catch a break on game one.
1: Yeah. Here's Matthew Thomas, the Cal transfer. Grounded out to short his first time up. And the first offering. It comes in and got him. And that hit him real square on his left arm. Now shook it off. Now we'll toss the bat. It looked like right below that elbow guard.
0: Yeah, kind of right on that forearm.
1: So Thomas will take first. Yeah, UC Riverside had already been no hit once, and that was against San Diego State. And in that game, too, their starter went all eight innings, allowed
0: of
1: just
0: course.
1: One run.
0: Yep.
1: He had like five walks, however, but still held UC Santa Barbara to one run scored. Here's Matthew Pena. Grounded out to second, his first time by. And he'll take a strike knee-high 0-1. Trying to think back to that last game. It was Joshua Torres.
0: Yeah, against UC Riverside.
1: Yeah, and Torres pitched 7 innings of one-run baseball against Hawaii in that Friday game. 0-1 misses the inside corner. Count now 1-1.
0: Not a bad spot right there from Robello, going coast to coast on 2 straight fastballs.
1: But yeah, I think that Big West Pitcher of the Year award is a two-man race right now between Flora and Magdaleno. 1-1. Nice off-speed pitch. Strike taken on the outer half. 1-2. Negrete was in there for a little while. I think he's kind of fallen back a little bit there from Cal State Fullerton.
0: Yeah, he beat Hawaii.
1: He did. 1-2. Robello delivers. A fastball just a bit high.
0: Again, not a bad spot right there. I'd like to see him go back to that changeup that we saw that he threw against Lindbergh.
1: Yeah. You may remember Negrete 2-hit Hawaii in his complete game shutout. 2-2. Swing. This one floated towards short. Caught by Ikez. Will hurry his throw over to first, but it's late. Can't double up Thomas. But there's two away now in the fourth.
0: Yeah, that ball kind of floated over there to Elijah and still trying to make the play over at first base, but good on Thomas to get back to first base.
1: Negrete earned that Pitcher of the Week award when he pitched against Hawaii. 10 Ks.
0: Yep.
1: With those 2 hits over the course of 9 innings. 2 out, 1 on, 2-0 Hawaii top of the fourth. Freshman Mateo Rickman grounded out to short his first time up. And he'll swing and foul the first pitch out of play to the right.
0: I think the odds are another long at-bat from Rickman.
1: Yeah, and lots of lost baseballs.
0: Lots of souvenirs.
1: What did they say the other day? It's like a $5 a baseball, every one you lose.
0: Oh, I think it's more expensive than that.
1: 0-1. Swing and a hard grounder. That will get through into center field. Rounding second. Stopping there is Thomas. Rickman didn't need that many pitches to dribble one into center. And the inning continues here in the fourth. 2 on, 2 out.
0: Yeah, that was just kind of like a cue ball that just kind of stayed on the turf and just rolled up the middle.
1: Here comes Colton Boardman. Struck out looking in the second inning. 2-0 Hawaii top four. So are you saying inflation has reached baseballs?
0: Baseballs are, like, that's one of those things where you kind of think, baseballs, right? Uh-huh. But I think if a Major League Baseball, and Major League Baseballs and college baseballs are very, very similar. I think for a dozen professional baseballs, I think it's something like $130.
1: Wow.
0: Yeah.
1: By the way, Rich Hill out with the entire infield here in the top of the fourth inning. That's why some schools will have a thing where, in smaller ballparks, we might see the Hawaii bullpen start to get going.
0: I see John Alkire the second.
1: Where if you catch a foul ball or you chase down a foul ball, give it to a marketing representative or give it to someone else and you'll get like a free ice cream.
0: Yeah, free ice cream, free hot dog or something.
1: Yeah. That way that's money saved on not having to buy another box of baseballs or something like that.
0: You know, and you kind of look at them, and, you know, if the ones that are a little bit more scuffed up, you throw that into the BP box.
1: Yes.
0: Or the BP bag, and then the ones that still look pretty good, not really nicked up, maybe you just throw that back into the gamer ball.
1: I remember at Oregon State, all the balls that were hit over the fence, someone had to go chase those down.
0: A player?
1: I don't know who it was. But someone's reminded, hey, go track down those baseballs.
0: Well, one of the things that I've kind of talked about before is that my time playing here, that was one of the big no-nos for Mike Trapasso, is don't throw the baseballs into the stands and give it to Keiki.
1: First pitch, Boardman swings and misses, strike one.
0: Which kind of sucks, right?
1: Yes.
0: I mean, if you're a player, right, you know, you see a kid that's like, oh, you know, give me a baseball, and your gut tells you just toss it up in there, but team policy.
1: Yeah. 0-1. Next offering from Robello. Swing and a miss. That one just floating off the outside corner, 0-2.
0: And there's that changeup again. I think that's going to be a really, really good pitch for Robella today.
1: Just like it was for Isaiah Magdaleno last night. No balls, two strikes. Robella to the plate. Throws that off-speed pitch down and in, 1-2.
0: Good idea to go back foot with the breaking ball on that pitch after going away with the changeup.
1: Thomas at second, Rickman at first. Two away here in the top of the fourth.
0: Starting to see a little bit of the Manoah miss blowing left to right.
1: Pitch. Misses away. Went back to that changeup again. Two balls, two strikes.
0: A little bit of Manoah miss and something that I smell that is delicious.
1: Yes. Yes. We had a little more rain during a little after BP. It was a little heavier, but that subsided pretty quick. 2-2 from Robello. Swing. That's weakly hit foul right of first. Count stays 2-2. Yeah, what is that? It has
0: like a
1: burnt teriyaki
0: scent
1: to it. Yeah. I wonder if that's from the folks downstairs at High Barbecue.
0: Yeah, give me that all day.
1: Yes. That mist picking up a little bit. Here's the 2-2. That's low. He's gotten nothing but breaking balls here in the last four or five pitches or so, but the count's now filled up.
0: And both runners on first and second base will be on the move here.
1: It's a 2-0 game. I mean, it kind of feels just like a lazy type of game, but 2-0 is no walk in the park. That's line back foul by Boardman.
0: Yeah, we're talking about that last night, a 3-0 ball game, and that score held for seven innings.
1: Right. So you got that fourth run, and you could breathe just a little bit more.
0: And I think that made the decision easier to kind of ride Magdaleno.
1: 2-2, or 3-2, swing and a miss, strike three. Again, just floating one by, Boardman out in front, and the inning is over. No runs, a hit. Two base runners left. We'll go to the last of the fourth inning. 2-0 Hawaii ahead of CSUN. This is Hawaii Baseball on ESPN Honolulu.
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1: 2-0 Hawaii as we go to the bottom of the fourth inning. Hawaii got both of its runs in the second. A Martin solo home run, an Ikez RBI triple. Martin will start us off here in the fourth as that Manoah mist comes down just a little bit more. We knew we'd have some breezy winds. We knew we'd have maybe a little bit of those trade showers.
0: And I feel like this has been every single weekend this season.
1: Kind of feels like it. There's some heavier pockets that are right above us, but I think that's going to ultimately miss us. Hopefully. As Josh Martin, who homered to dead center his first time up, takes a breaking ball outside, 1-0. His second home run as a Rainbow Warrior. Next pitch. Kind of an awkward-looking golf swing.
0: Yeah.
1: One missing low. One ball and one strike.
0: Yeah, kind of fooled on a breaking ball, diving down into the turf.
1: New second baseman, by the way, is Daniel Berman, who comes in for Boardman. 1-1. That misses outside. 1-1. Didn't see that coming. But Daniel Berman, B-E-H-R-M-A-N-N. Next pitch, swing and a miss, strike two. Two balls, two strikes. Alaniz settling things down here for CSUN since he's come into the game. 2-2, and Martin got hit on the outside of his right leg. So he'll take first. And leadoff man gets on. Looks like that might have bounced right near his foot, actually. Yep.
0: And, you know, a guy tagged you for a home run, just go get him and bounce it off of his foot. Not saying there's any intent on that
1: no.
0: The breaking ball. But again, trying to pitch him tough. Yeah, right on that toe.
1: Yeah.
0: That front foot.
1: And that, I mean, it's a breaking ball, yeah, but where that hits kind of hurts.
0: Yeah, on that toe. Right, so that would be on kind of on that baby toe side, yeah. I mean, anytime that I like kick a coffee table off of my baby toe, I mean, I'm on the ground.
1: I'm glad you finished that sentence, because the first thing I was going to ask you was, why are you kicking your coffee table? Ready, squaring the bun.
0: I'm a pitcher, not an athlete, man.
1: Takes a strike, a fastball in the outer half, 0-1.
0: I'm notorious for that. I'll kick a chair, I'll kick coffee tables.
1: Yeah, that's happened to me too.
0: Yep.
1: Kicked like a bed frame where the wheel is.
0: Oh my goodness.
1: Oh, it's brutal.
0: Oh.
1: Redding brings the bat back and takes a cutter for a strike up in the zone. It's 0-2.
0: Yeah, trying to slash right there, pulling it back.
1: Martin at first, nobody out. They'll check on him as he dives back at first. Crowd's filled up a little bit here. It'll be a sellout tomorrow night. 17 seniors will be recognized tomorrow. 0-2, fastball high and away. One ball and two strikes, and some others will go on to summer ball.
0: Yep.
1: Like Tsubasa Tomii, who's going to go to Hyannis in the Cape Cod League.
0: That's the second year he's been there.
1: 1-2 is driven out of play to the right. Foul.
0: Elijah Iquez, also going to the Cape. Tate Shimao.
1: I was asking Keith Zuniga, you know, it seems like there are more Hawaii players going to the Cape now in these last couple of years than we've seen previously. Ooh, that comes high and inside, and that got Redding.
0: Wow, that was scary.
1: Yeah, right near his face. So the first two reach. Ooh, that might have gotten a piece of his nose. Rich Hill, halfway down the third baseline. No trainer's going to come out, but... Yeah, Redding, yeah, he's touching the right side of his nose.
0: Just nearly getting out of the way. That could have been trouble.
1: Yes.
0: And especially because you're a week away from Big West tournament play, the last thing you would want is your catcher going down.
1: So two on, nobody out. Here's Draven Nushita. I think you have to think about it a little bit. It is, for a guy who doesn't really throw anything straight, you've got a wet baseball. That does not help. Nushita drops a bunt foul up the third baseline.
0: That was almost a pretty good bunt right there. I like the idea to go towards third base on that drag. Draw the third baseman in, try and make him throw that wet baseball like you're saying.
1: I mean, it's just a light mist, but sometimes that's all it takes. Third baseman Panganiban is on the infield green. Pena playing in front of the runner at first, as McCown will display to his infield how to play this bunt. Nushita steps up into the corner of the box, squares the bat forward, brings it back on a fastball high and inside. Count 1-1.
0: They're going to call offensive timeout here.
1: Yeah, makes sense. It's 2-0. This game has just not had much of a forward-moving flow to it.
0: Yeah, not a whole lot of momentum and rhythm to this game.
1: Yeah.
0: A lot of start and stop. I mean, it kind of started with the first pitch
1: right.
0: of the game where immediately we get a call challenged by Hawaii.
1: Zach Johnson's in the CSUN bullpen. While we have a moment, let's pause 10 seconds for station ID. 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
1: 1-1 count to Draven Nushita. And they'll turn around and they'll lob a throw over to second base. Yeah, Martin at second, he was hit by a pitch. Redding at first, he was hit by a pitch. Nobody out here in the inning. Harrison Corona, Josh Pacheco from the Robs Leahy press box here at Les Murakami Stadium. Let's see if Nushita shows bunt again. He does. Here's the pitch. Brings the bat back, and that's just a little high. 2-1.
0: A good idea to pull back on it. Even though that pitch, if that pitch were to have dropped into the strike zone, tough to get that that breaking ball down on the turf.
1: Alanis looks at second. Fastball does grab the outside corner. 2-2. Yoshida didn't feel comfortable trying to bunt at it.
0: Yeah, kind of a sinker, kind of diving away from the left-handed hitting Nushita.
1: Noah Rodriguez on deck. Nushita showing bunt with two strikes, brings it back, and swings and misses. And there is out number one as he flails away at pitch over the outside corner.
0: Yeah, just a tough breaking ball again on the outside corner.
1: That will bring up Rodriguez, doubled and scored in the second inning. He is 1-for-1.
0: I like this matchup here. Noah Rodriguez is a... He's a tough at-bat. And so I think if Hawaii is going to try and get into the bullpen again of CSUN, I think it's going to be with Noah Rodriguez here.
1: And there's a strike taken. Cutter over the outer half, 0-1. Rodriguez has been a really good story. He has taken that everyday role at second base. Has yeah. performed really well.
0: He kind of feels like Gabe Wright was the player, the emerging player of April.
1: Check swing on a pitch running down and away. Didn't go on
0: and
1: appeal.
0: Noah Rodriguez seems to be the emerging player in the month of May.
1: Yeah. And I think the most important numbers isn't the batting average. Came in hitting 255. 11 walks to 5 strikeouts.
0: Yes.
1: 1-1. Breaking ball misses inside. 2 balls, 1 strike to the Hawaii second baseman. And when you get someone who can get himself on base, that can set up for Ikez right behind him. That is if they keep Ikez in that 9 spot in the order. 2-1. In on his hands and foul back. Which, if Elijah has at-bats like the one he did in the second inning, don't know that you're keeping him in the 9 hole for long.
0: No. I mean, just he was seeing the ball well, had a pretty decent at-bat, and then tripling into that right center gap.
1: 2 balls, 2 strikes, 1 out. Pitch. Swing. This one floated. Shallow left field. That's a base hit. Coming around third is Martin. Here comes the throw from the left fielder. It is not in time. Martin dives in safe on a bloop single from Noah Rodriguez. It is 3-0 Bows here in the bottom of the fourth.
0: And that's exactly what I was saying, right? It's just such a tough at-bat. He's not going to swing and miss too much, even though he's behind with 2 strikes. Still able to put a pretty decent swing on a tough pitch in on the hands.
1: And that's a great job by Martin. Read that ball, which was not far away from the shortstop. Read that ball well enough to know that he could make a play coming home. It was a great throw by Thomas in left, but beat it out.
0: A good dive to go around the tag, right? He went foul side and rounding into the bag.
1: So CSUN will go to the bullpen for the second time here. We are in the bottom of the fourth inning. Hawaii's got 2 on base with 1 out. A run is scored. It's a 3-0 UH lead. Back with more in a moment. 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
1: Senior Zach Johnson is the new pitcher for CSUN from West Lynn, Oregon. 2-3 record in 20 appearances, an ERA of 5.34. 23 strikeouts to 14 walks for Johnson.
0: You know who else I think is from West Lynn, Oregon? The Baseball Bat Bros.
1: Are they really?
0: I think so.
1: Wow. For those that don't know, tell people who the Baseball Bat Bros are.
0: One of the best channels on YouTube where all they do is... So the main guy is Will.
1: Uh-huh.
0: Will Turner. No, that's the guy... That's Orlando Bloom from Pirates of the Caribbean.
1: Oh, jeez.
0: I forget what his last name is, but Baseball Bat Bro Will, and he... test bats out, and he actually had a couple videos done here at Les Murakami Stadium.
1: I remember that
0: with Ben Ziegler Namor.
1: Elijah Iquez swings at a first pitch off the plate away, strike one.
0: And I remember when that video dropped, it was during season, and I asked Ben, I was like, hey man, are you the honorary baseball bat bro, the third one? Because there's Will and his younger brother JT.
1: Uh-huh.
0: And, yeah, Ben was in one of the videos. In fact, he was in a video with Sean Rimmer at Yavapai.
1: Yeah.
0: And that's kind of where that relationship started.
1: Oh, one missing, bouncing in front of the plate. One ball and one strike. Redding at second. Rodriguez at first. A run is already scored here in the bottom of the fourth inning. A 3-0 UH lead. 1-1. He's lined into right center field. That's a base hit for Iquez. They're going to wave around Redding. Over to third goes Rodriguez. Iquez is 2-for-2. He's driven in a pair of runs. It's 4-0 Bows, bottom of the fourth.
0: And it's almost like Elijah Iquez heard me in our pregame show where I was kind of concerned about how well he would adjust to getting thrust back into the Hawaii lineup and, you know, doing a really good job being on time and hitting the ball solid.
1: Runs brought to you by Sportsdan Sporting Goods. It's not just sporting goods. It's a way of life. RBI 9 and 10 now tonight for Iquez with the run in the second, a run here in the fourth. Top of the order for Kamana Nahaku with still only one out in the inning. A pair of groundouts to short for Nahaku. Pitch to him. Bunt shown. Puts it down right side. Coming home from third, Rodriguez. The throw, the tag, and Rodriguez is tagged out.
0: Yeah, I think that was a bad jump right there from Noah Rodriguez. I thought the bunt was good enough, but just this. I take that back. I think that was more of a safety squeeze, not necessarily a suicide squeeze from Noah Rodriguez.
1: And that plays exactly to the jump, as you're talking about. Yeah. So Rodriguez out. You've got Iquez over to second. And with two away, here's Tate Shimao. That's a good tag by the catcher, McCown. Got him kind of on the side of his body, more the stomach, as Rodriguez was kind of turning his body to avoid the tag. And that was, he didn't get a lot of his jersey, but he got enough. First pitch to Shimao off the end of the bat, skied into shallow right field. Coming in is Lindbergh, who will make the catch. And that ends the inning. Two more runs for Hawaii on two hits, no errors, and two base runners left. 4-0 Bows as we move to the fifth. This is Hawaii Baseball on ESPN Honolulu.
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1: 4-0 Hawaii ahead of CSUN as we go to the top of the fifth inning. How's about the night so far for Elijah Iquez? An RBI triple in the second, RBI single in the fourth, both going the opposite way into right field. Big night for a comeback for Iquez.
0: Yeah, making up for lost time is the Hawaii shortstop.
1: Meantime, hey, Keely Robello, how would you describe his four innings? He's allowed three hits. He does have a hit batsman. It feels like he's had to work hard to get through these four innings. How would you assess it?
0: Just okay. I think it's encouraging that you're putting up zeros, right, against a very good hitting CSUN team. But like you said, partner, I think there's just a little bit of traffic. I wouldn't say it's stressful innings, but I think CSUN is definitely making Robello work tonight.
1: 63 pitches, 45 for strikes. Has three strikeouts, has given up three hits. And starting off the fifth is Trent Abel, who has one of those three hits, singled through into the left side back in the third inning. And he swings a high chopper. Shimao waits for it at third, picks it up, hurries it to first, gets it there in time for out number one.
0: And I think that was almost trouble, right? Because that was a bit of a high hopper. And so sometimes, dependent on the angle that how you approach that ball, sometimes it gets kind of lost in the lights out around the facade of the roof. And so that was good on Tate Shimao to not rush that throw, let that ball come down, let his eyes adjust, and then make the quick transfer and the strong throw over to first.
1: That's kind of the home field advantage, if you will.
0: Yep.
1: One away for Gage McCown, who struck out swinging in the third inning. And McCown takes a pitch right over the middle of the plate for strike one. Still looking for his first hit on the season. He is 0-5. Next offering to the freshman. Fastball misses away. One ball, one strike to count. So we remind you, next Wednesday, that Big West Tournament elimination game. Hawaii against a team to be determined. It's either Cal State Fullerton, UC Davis, or UC Irvine. Here's a chopper left side. It'll be Iquez who waits for it, fields it. The shortstop throws it over in time. McCown's retired, two away. So 2:30 broadcast time, first pitch just after 3 from Cicerone Field and Anteater Ballpark. We'll have it for you here on ESPN Honolulu. Will Lindbergh flied out to center in the third inning. He's 0-1. 4-0 Hawaii, top of the fifth.
0: And it's almost like Keke Robello heard us talking about how stressed, you know, how he's having to kind of tiptoe around some danger tonight. But very, very clean fifth inning so far.
1: Lindbergh squared, brings the bat back, and takes outside. One ball, no strikes. Looked like the home plate umpire was about to turn his arm. I guess it's just the way he popped up. On a pitch very close to the outside corner. Next pitch down and in. Two balls, no strikes to Lindbergh.
0: There, Robello just kind of yanking a fastball, kind of in on the feet towards Lindbergh.
1: 2-0. And that's taking strike one on the outer half.
0: Yeah, just a fastball just poured over, 2-0.
1: Is there a such thing as too much rest for a bullpen in game action?
0: Yes, I think there is.
1: 2-1, swing. This is lined into center field. That will drop in front of Nahaku for a two-out base knock.
0: And I think the guy that it's affecting the most is Tsubasa Tomi.
1: Mm-hmm.
0: You know, I really think that guy pitches well when he's getting out there regularly. And the last few weekends, you know, just the opportunity hasn't really come. And then we see him kind of getting hit a little bit recently, but still effective.
1: Tomi, Soto.
0: Yep.
1: We haven't seen a lot of recently. Top of the order for Von Coleman. I mean, I've been thinking about that the last couple of weeks. Hawaii's had so much good pitching from its starters.
0: Yep.
1: That means, you know, the bullpen's seen less and less work. First pitch, chopper, foul of third. 0-1 to Coleman. And that's sometimes where those midweek games do come in, as we see John Alkire III starting to warm up in the bullpen. That would be the second, not the third. But you don't have those midweek games. Hawaii has not had very many of those, so it leaves less opportunities for your bullpen to get, you know, some bullpen work. 0-1. Nice curveball for a strike in the inside corner, nothing and two.
0: Yeah, and I think with for John Alkire II, I think recently because of the layoff, I think we saw him, the fastball, tick up a little bit.
1: Mm-hmm. 0-2. Lindbergh's at first, two away. Pitch to Coleman. Swing and a miss, strike three. Brought it up in the zone. Coleman strikes out for the first time. That is the fourth K for Robello, and the inning comes to an end. No runs, one hit, a base runner left. We're halfway through, and Hawaii's got a 4-0 advantage on the Matadors. 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
1: 4-0, Hawaii leading CSUN. 4 runs, 6 hits, no errors for the Rainbow Warriors. 0-4-0 for CSUN. Matadors will finish their season tomorrow. Hawaii will finish up their regular season tomorrow before heading off to Irvine next week. Ben Ziegler-Namoa will start things off. One of the many guys who will be sent off tomorrow night on senior night. Ziegler-Namoa, 1-for-2.
0: It's going to be very weird not to see Ben out there in either in right field or at first base.
1: I mean, you look at the outfield as constructed tonight, that entire outfield.
0: Gone.
1: Yeah, that's right. Between Nishida, Ziegler-Namoa, Nahaku in center. Ziegler-Namoa swings and sprays this down the left field line, but it is foul.
0: Going to have a lot of opportunities for any outfielders coming in to 2027 for the Bows.
1: Yeah. I mean, Gabe Wright also gone his grad year from Quinnipiac. So you're right. That's one of the things that, in a way, Coach Hill loves is, you know, you're creating opportunities, right?
0: Yep.
1: Who's going to step up in their absences? Next pitch, fastball is high.
0: Christian Hoffman.
1: Yeah.
0: He's also going to be leaving.
1: Yeah, a lot of that outfield.
14: Hoffman that 1 year from Oklahoma. 1-1, drilled in the air down the left field line. This one in foul ground. Thomas will give it a look, and he slides. He almost overran it, but he's still able to make the catch. What a lay.
0: Yeah, very good defense from CSUN tonight.
14: CSUN going into last weekend had one of the best fielding percentages in all the Big West, along with UC Davis and along with Hawaii. Hawaii's improved theirs greatly to 978, and CSUN's actually gone a little backward down to 974. Here's Monalau Kong, who has struck out twice. He is 0 for 2, and he takes a late hack at a first pitch fastball, strike one.
0: Yeah, cooling off a bit has Lau Kong in the last few games.
14: Next pitch is a bit low, 1-1. You're going to look at that bullpen next year. Alkire gone. Soto gone. We were trying to get used to Josiah Shipley.
0: Yep.
14: Gone. Ryan Inouye. So that's fouled off by Lau Kong. 1-2. Dylan Waite will be graduating. Liam O'Brien. Bobby Prebzak. A lot of that bullpen. Some of them reliable arms or becoming more reliable arms.
0: Like Inouye.
14: Yeah. 1-2 is lined back to the netting foul. And then you look at the infield and you see Taylor Takata.
0: Yep.
14: Tino Bethencourt transferred over from San Diego State. I think he had hoped for more opportunities. 1-2. Lau Kong takes strike three. Off-speed pitch, low, landing over the outer half. And that's the third time Mana struck out tonight.
0: Yeah, I think just not really seeing it well right there. I think that was a kind of a cutter or a slider kind of darting away from Lau Kong. And so kind of looked at strike three right there.
14: Two down. And here is Josh Martin. A home run and a hit by pitch. First pitch to Martin. He takes a strike on the outer third, 0-1. And we mentioned Takata, Cody Watanabe.
0: Yep.
14: He's going to be recognized tomorrow night. 0-1. Fastball, hard hit right by the second baseman, Berman, into right field.
0: Have yourself a day, Josh Martin. That's the second hit of the evening.
14: 2-for-2. Gets on base to extend the inning. And that brings Jake Redding to the plate. By the way, final line on the reliever, Lucas Alani, is an inning in two-thirds, two runs, two hits, two strikeouts, no walks, two hit batters, 35 pitches, 22 for strikes. So Charles Rogers started, gave up a couple of runs. Alani has given up a couple of runs. Here's Redding, who swings at the first pitch, drives this out to right. Lindbergh settling just shy of the warning track. He'll make the catch, and that ends the frame. No runs on a hit. Hawaii strands a runner. They have left five on base, but holds a 4-0 lead as we move to the sixth. This is Hawaii Baseball on ESPN Honolulu.
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14: Five innings for Hakili Robello. You heard the crowd, they got riled up because we had the, what was that, the crayon race?
0: Crayon race.
14: And in the final furlong, two of the crayons fell. One was left standing in a very close race. You won't see that in the Preakness this weekend if you're a horse racing person. That said, this call to the bullpen is brought to you by H-Camp, the Hawaii Concussion Awareness Management Program. Visit HawaiiConcussion.com. 5 innings for Hakili Robello. He turns things over to John Alkire II, the senior from Folsom, California. He's had a 2-2 record with 4 saves, a 4.55 earned run average in 29 and two-thirds innings. 5 innings for Robello, 4 strikeouts, 4 hits, did not walk a batter, did not allow a run, 74 pitches, 53 for strikes. This felt like, this did not feel like that kind of line.
0: No, it didn't, but I think it's one of those starts where you kind of look up and you're like, oh, wow, that's actually a pretty decent line. So far through 2 games for Hawaii starting pitching, 14 zeros.
14: Wow, gotta love that. Kyle Ponganiban will start the 6th. He's 0-for-2 and swings and hits it hard to short. Backhanded by Iquez, sets, fires a dart to first in time for the opening out of the 6th inning.
0: And exactly what you want to see, trying to preserve a lead here. Kind of the last stanza of this game number 2, 1 pitch, 1 out.
14: Iquez, in his return, already has 5 assists.
0: Yep.
14: As you said, you're gone for 20 games. The ball's going to find you on your way back. So here's Matthew Thomas, was hit by a pitch back in the 4th. He is 0-for-1.
0: Baseball gods, man, they know.
14: They are real.
0: Yes.
14: Thomas takes a strike at the bottom of the zone, 0-1. So I guess how do you play it from here? I mean, it's 4-0. Is this an opportunity now where, hey, let's get some arms working?
0: Yep. I think I think we see Grant Garmon.
14: 0-1. Swing and a miss, strike 2.
0: I actually kind of take that back. There's not back-to-back lefties in the lineup for CSUN today.
14: But it's still not a bad idea, yep, just to get work.
0: Get in some run.
14: 0-2. Delivery from Alkire. Fastball right over the outside half for strike 3. 2 away here in the 6th.
0: Yeah, I see Tsubasa Tomii stretching.
14: Yeah. 2 down. 4-0 Hawaii, top of the 6th. There's Matthew Pena. First baseman is 0-for-2, a ground out and a line out. I mean, it could be a good time for someone like Soto, maybe, yep, Inoue, who we've seen a little more of recently. But Alkire's come in, and he has wasted no time. Pitch to Pena. Fastball. This one twisted out of play to the left.
0: Yeah, just a bulldog out there. Just filling up the zone with the fastball.
14: And he had his slump, yep, in the middle of the conference year that he's had to fight back from. 0-1 is outside. 1-1. CSUN with just 5 hits so far in the series. 1-1. Fastball. Does graze the outer corner. It's 1-2. And Chimao's going to move over from his position over to the right side of the diamond. 1-2. High and outside. Count now 2-2. So Iquez by himself for the shortstop position. Chimao, Rodriguez, Martin, all on the right.
0: You know, I know shifting is a big part of the college game now. If I'm a pitcher, seeing nobody standing at third base is still a jarring kind of optic.
14: Yes, especially if you're a right-handed, yeah, pitcher. 2-2. Swing and a miss, strike 3. Alkire pumped up as he strikes out the last 2. A 1-2-3 sixth inning for John Alkire II. 4-0 Hawaii as we go to the last of the 6th. This is Hawaii Baseball on ESPN Honolulu.
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14: Hawaii's got a game under its belt in this series, looking to take the series, a 4-0 advantage for the Bows as we go to the bottom of the sixth. Hawaii Baseball here on ESPN Honolulu is brought to you by IUPAT Local DC 50, representing painters, tapers, glaziers, and floor layers in Hawaii. Story of this game so far, once again, CSUN's been blanked on the scoreboard, and Hawaii's gotten some timely offense from the bottom five in the order. Two runs in the second, two runs in the fourth inning. Bottom five in the order, Harry, 6 for 10 at the plate. Sorry, late math. 6 for 10, all four RBI coming from Martin, Redding, Nishida, Rodriguez, and Iquez.
0: That's the production you want out of the bottom half of your lineup. If your top half isn't really doing it, at least you're getting something out of your bottom half.
14: Draven Nishida to start the last of the sixth. The two-hopper taken at first by Pena. Underhands to Johnson, the pitcher, covering first. Quickly one away here in the sixth inning.
0: Yeah, got the fast, or excuse me, got an off-speed offering from Johnson, and so Nishida thinking that he got the fastball on that, but just a little bit out in front and hooking that to first.
14: As much as we talk about the 5 through 9, unfortunately, Nushida's 0 for 3. Noah Rodriguez is 2 for 2, a double and an RBI single. That RBI single came back in the fourth inning. Pitch to him, takes a fastball, strike one on the inner half.
0: You got a lot of real estate out there in the left center gap. Center fielder Coleman is kind of playing to the right center side of center field.
14: 0-1. Fastball in on the hands. Bouncer to Abel at short. Picks it up, throws it on the run to first in time, two away. Pitchers have started to settle in. CSUN in its bullpen. Hawaii now in its bullpen with Alkire. Two away, nobody on for Elijah Iquez. RBI triple in the second, RBI single in the fourth. And Rich Hill will walk down and take some time to chat with Iquez before he gets back into that batter's box. The question, I think, I'm sorry.
0: No, go ahead. I was going to say that Elijah Iquez, you know, in his way back to the lineup, changing his walkout song to Yellow Man.
14: Okay. On a serious note,
0: yes.
14: What does this mean for Taylor Takata, who's played so well, kind of becomes the odd man out because Noah Rodriguez has played really well at second base?
0: Yeah, just tough luck, man. But I think the one thing you may say is that maybe Takata is just a better defender out in shortstop versus second base, mm-hmm. right? The angles and just kind of the throwing lanes are a little different, and so... You know, I think the argument could be made is that Noah Rodriguez is a true second baseman.
14: Right.
0: So just a little bit more comfortable out there defensively.
14: Pitch to Iquez. Fastball right over the middle of the plate for a called strike.
0: Again, I'm not throwing this out there because I know something, but because of, you know, and I think it depends on tomorrow too, right?
14: Sure.
0: I think with Mauna Loa Kong kind of cooling off a bit, maybe that's an option.
14: 0-1. Breaking ball, big cut and a miss, and that bat came out of that left hand, that injured left hand. It's 0-2. Tickets issued $39.97 through the gates, a little over 2,000.
0: Hey, not bad for a Thursday night.
14: Yeah,
0: gotta say,
14: sell out tomorrow. 0-2, swing, and that's lined back. The advantage with Takata, he is a switch hitter.
0: Yes.
14: So that is very helpful. 0-2. Johnson, hands chest high, winds and fires. Way outside and low. Count 1-2.
0: Yeah, pretty uncompetitive pitch right there. I mean, Johnson has

0: Right center field, center fielder dives, can't make the catch, it's going to the fence. Ikez heading for second. He's going to stop right there with a two-out double to right center. And guess what? Elijah Ikez is a homer shy of the cycle.
1: What an evening for number one Elijah Ikez.
0: Good effort by Coleman, the center fielder, but that was going to be a really tall task to try to make a Superman-like diving catch. But it keeps the inning going. Ikez is 3-for-3. And here is Kamana Nahaku, who is 0-for-3.
1: And just as you're saying that, I was thinking, looking right to the left of us, Hawaii SID Darren Ehub, probably checking when the last time a cycle was hit.
0: Yep. Pitch to Nahaku. Takes a strike in the outer half, 0-1. You are finding the answer.
1: Yes, I am.
0: It is a tall task, however. Okay, what is it?
1: Cole Kaler.
0: Cole Kaler.
1: 21.
0: Wow.
1: That is a name that I have...
0: 0-1?
1: Not thought about in a long time.
0: I know. 0-2 to Nahaku. In Mike Trapasso's last year.
1: Yep.
0: Kaler came from JUCO to Hawaii and then off to Texas A&M through the transfer portal.
1: Yep.
0: Really solid player. Kaler was fun to watch. No balls, two strikes, and pitcher will step off.
1: I think in the COVID 2020 season, I think when the season ended, he was hitting like 400 or something.
0: That's right. 0-2, taken on the outside corner, strike three. Nahaku 0-for-4. The inning comes to an end. No runs on a hit. With Ikez stranded at second base. 4-0 Hawaii as we move to the seventh. This is Hawaii Baseball on ESPN Honolulu.
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0: 4-0 Hawaii lead as we go to the top of the seventh inning. We've got a lot of baseball for you in store coming up on Saturday. We've got a couple of Major League Baseball games on Saturday. We've got Toronto and Detroit, 6:30 in the morning. And then Giants Athletics. That rivalry series turns over to the Sutter Health Ballpark in Sacramento, 3:10 on Saturday. We'll have that here on ESPN Honolulu.
1: No longer going to be the Battle of the Bay.
0: Yeah, in a couple of years, once they move over to Vegas, will it still be a rivalry, though, if they're not playing in the Bay Area?
1: I mean, is it really a rivalry, you know?
0: Good point. Mateo Rickman to start the seventh. 1-for-2 with a single. First offering. Fastball. Rickman drives this one high and out of play to the left. 0-1.
1: Yeah, your San Francisco Giants in all sorts of trouble right now.
0: Well, did you see what happened earlier today?
1: Did not.
0: An inside the park home run from the Giants. 0-1 fastball, line back foul. 0-2.
1: Was it Jung-Hoo Lee?
0: I believe it was, actually.
1: That's the one guy, I think, inside the park home run. Got to be the guy with the nickname Grandson of the Wind.
0: Yeah. Giants did lose 5-2. Again.
1: Against the Dodgers, correct?
0: Given.
1: Yep.
0: San Francisco 18 and 26.

0: 0-2. Rickman hits this well out toward right center field. Nahaku tracking at the warning track. Gets out there right in front of the mural of Derek Tatsuno and makes the catch for the first out.
1: And pretty impressive by Rickman. I mean, we know Rickman is a really, really good hitter, but top of the shelf, top shelf fastball, tough pitch to hit, but gets some pretty good barrel out there and giving it a charge off the center field.
0: One away for Daniel Berman, who will make his first plate appearance. Berman hitting 1-for-10 on the year. And he'll look at a pitch just a bit high. One ball, no strikes. I mentioned the Big West tournament in Irvine. The Angels will be at home, which means Kurt Suzuki, Maui boy, managing the Angels against the Athletics. 1-0. Berman skies this into right center field. Racing in is Ziegler Namoa, the right fielder. He'll be called off by Rodriguez, the second baseman, who makes the catch right in front of him for the second out.
1: Yeah, Kurt Suzuki, he's in between a rock and a hard place.
0: Oh, yeah. owner who doesn't care so much about winning.
1: No, I think the last and I think the last time they won the World Series was ownership by Disney.
0: That's right.
1: Yeah.
0: That is right. Two down, nobody on. 4-0 Hawaii, top seven. Here's Trent Abel, singled and grounded out. He's 1-for-2. Pitch from Alkire. Fastball ripped back to the screen, foul. I forgot that Disney owned the team.
1: Yeah, right down the street.
0: There's a lot in that area. I'm going to stay in the Anaheim area.
1: Yeah, the Ducks.
0: The Ducks, they're the Honda Center, who are playing playoff hockey.
1: Yeah.
0: 0-1. Fastball off the end of the bat, driven down the right field line, but this one is hooking foul.
1: Speaking of Mighty Ducks,
0: uh-huh.
1: So the UFC is going to have a card in the White House in June.
0: Yeah.
1: And they have these kind of red, white, and blue fight kits.
0: Okay.
1: They feel a lot like, in Mighty Ducks 2, where the Hendrix hockey.
0: Okay.
1: They're bad fight kits. They're bad.
0: Is it bad if I don't think I watched Mighty Ducks 2? Switching. Did he go around? Yes, he did. Check swing on a breaking ball in the turf. Abel strikes out. I can't give you any time to answer that question. A 1-2-3 inning here on the top of the seventh. Time for the seventh inning stretch. 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
0: Hawaii leading 4-0 on CSUN as we go to the home half of the seventh. Two runs in the second, two in the fourth. That has helped fuel Hawaii. Is it something where, partner, I mean, it feels like this is a game where the lead should be bigger. Hawaii's relied on the bottom of the order. The top of the order for Hawaii is a combined 1-for-8, I beg your pardon. Something to be concerned about?
1: No, not really. I think the top of the lineup, you know, there are three stalwarts. Mm-hmm. Even Manalau Kong, I think he's been really, really hot lately, minus tonight. But, you know, the guys at the top of the lineup, they'll figure it out. They'll turn it around.
0: Tate Chimel, 0-2. He's got a four-game hitting streak right now at stake. Walked back in the first inning. Facing Zach Johnson, who delivers a slider for a strike, nothing and one. Johnson's done a fine job here in relief. 2 2/3 innings, no runs, three hits, two strikeouts.
1: Yeah, so far he's been CSUN's most effective pitcher. And not because their other pitchers were not effective.
0: Breaking ball, low and away, one ball, one strike. You're right. CSUN's pitching's improved year to year. Last year the bullpen was rough.
1: Yeah. Lost a lot of ball games with that bullpen.
0: Yes. 1-1. Fastball. Does catch the outside corner. 1-2 to the right-handed hitting Chimel. But that bullpen is much improved. They've got new leadership in pitching coach Paul Koss. 1-2. Chimel swings and misses. Strike three. A late hack on one kept down. Chimel strikes out. That'll bring up Ben Ziegler no more. Singled in the third. He is 1-for-3. I mean, they were hovering in the sevens in team ERA last year with CSUN. They're at under 5.5 here this year.
1: Yeah. I mean, we're talking about how that ballpark doesn't lend itself to a lot of sustainable pitching, but so far a decent job.
0: First pitch is a curveball swung on and missed by Ziegler Nomoa. The helpful thing, in a way, I mean, they're playing more night games now because they have had lights the last couple of years.
1: Yep.
0: You're playing all day games. The ball will travel a lot more. 0-1 on the outside corner, strike two. Johnson's just locating the ball anywhere he wants to right now.
1: Yeah, with not just the fastball, also with the breaking ball and the change.
0: And it has quieted this crowd. 0-2 comes in and it hits Ziegler Nomoa. Tosses the bat down and will walk his way up the first base line. Yeah, that just got him on the outside of his elbow.
1: Yeah, that right tricep area, and he's not happy about that.
0: No. A little bit of a grimace as he walks up the line. That is the third hit batter from CSUN pitching. And here comes Manalau Kong. Jordan Tuhig is the coach at first. He is standing side by side with Ziegler Nomoa as he just kind of walks behind first, comes back to the base. He looks to be okay. Yeah, but those are the things you worry about. You're in the postseason now. You know that. You cannot afford to lose anybody here moving forward. Lau Kong has struck out all three times he's been at the plate. Takes the slider low. One ball, no strikes.
1: Good adjustment right there to lay off of that pitch. I think that's the pitch that he's having a tough time with tonight. Just that breaking ball diving away from him. Not really picking it up out of the hand.
0: 1-0. Curveball running low and away. Two balls, no strikes. CSUN bullpen's quiet, so as long as Johnson keeps pitching well, they may let him just keep going.
1: Yep.
0: 2-0. Fastball away. Three balls, no strikes to Lau Kong.
1: Yeah, that batting average dipping down to 276. Still pretty good for a freshman, a true freshman. And I think he's the consensus is he's just going to get better.
0: 3-0. Is on the inside half for a strike. And teams with more film on him will know better on how to pitch him. Throwing more stuff away, kind of forcing him to go to the opposite way, which he's done a pretty good job of. 3-1, slider up and in, ball four.
1: Much better at bat right there from the freshman.
0: Ziegler Nomoa over to second, Lau Kong at first. And CSUN will start to get the bullpen rolling with Josh Martin coming up. Home run, a single, a hit by a pitch. Martin's 2-for-2.
1: Yeah, and Manalau Kong will be off to lacrosse in the summer.
0: Yeah, that Northwoods League. Boy, he's had some really solid players perform there. Pitch to Martin. Nope, they'll turn around and throw over towards second base where Ziegler Nomoa is.
10: And I think it's going to be pretty cool. Caleb Okada is playing for the Anchorage Bucks in the Alaska League with, I think, Matt Inouye's son, Hazen.
0: Wow.
10: And he's off to Cal Poly.
0: Pitcher and catcher meeting right now in the bump. Yeah, a lot of guys going to summer. And I was mentioning earlier the Cape Cod. I was talking to Keith Zuniga, and I asked him, seems like there's a lot more guys going to the Cape Cod League from Hawaii. And he said, that's all credit to Coach Hill.
10: Yep.
0: Who has so many connections. He's been out there before that he knows how to, you know, guys call, and he can help place Hawaii players in the Cape. Nope, they'll turn around and throw to second again. Check on Ziegler Nomoa.
10: I'm really excited for the three guys that I got to see play last weekend in the high school. So we saw Colton Amai Nakagawa. He's headed to the West Coast League. And there's going to be a pitching.
0: This is Eddie Cornejo. Yep. Crowd not thrilled because he had a couple of throws over to second, which definitely now looks like those were throws just to kind of buy time for the pitcher in the bullpen, which is Logan Miller, the junior right-hander.
10: Yeah, so just to kind of finish off that point, Colton Amai Nakagawa, he's going to be playing for the Marion Berries of the West Coast League.
0: Marion Berries.
10: Yep. I saw him pitch for Pac-5 last week in the state championship game. And then Zane Ho'okala and Cole Marzo. Cole Marzo was the hero for Mililani last weekend with that walk-off single into left field.
0: So while you told us all of that, Eddie Cornejo has decided to make a call to the bullpen. It will be Logan Miller who will come on in relief. A 4-0 Hawaii lead, and the Bows are trying to see if they can do whatever they can to put this one away. Two on with one out here in the bottom of the seventh. We will tell you about the new pitcher when we return here to Les Murakami Stadium. 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
0: Junior Logan Miller takes the bump here for CSUN. Miller from Boise, Idaho. An opportunity for him here to try to get out of this inning. 26th appearance, 0-1 record, a 3.93 earned run average in 18 and a thirds innings. 6'4", 200 pounds. And Miller will face Josh Martin. First offering to him is low and inside, 1-0. You've got Ben Ziegler Nomoa at second, Mana Lau Kong at first, with one out and a 4-0 Hawaii advantage. Pitch. Swing. Martin yanks this down the right field line. That is a fair ball off the bottom of the fence. Easily scoring is Ziegler Nomoa. Getting into second is Martin. It's a one-out double that extends the lead. 5-0 Hawaii here in the seventh. You called it before we came back from break. You said this matchup was not a good one.
10: Yeah, I mean, typically you don't want to go sidearm righty against pull side lefty. I mean, that's just something that the book kind of tells you. You know, again, it could be one of those things where, you know, because he's one of their better bullpen arms, you know, you're just kind of trotting him out there. But the book kind of tells you that these sidearm kind of left, sidearm righties against opposite-handed lefties, not the matchup you want.
0: We will get a pinch runner here. It'll be Garrett Greco who will run for Manalau Kong. 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So Greco at third, Martin at second, and the first pitch just low to Jake Redding. One ball, no strikes. Redding looking for a hit. He's 0 for 2 with a hit batsman.
10: And again, I'm not convinced that this is a good matchup with Redding here because he likes to go opposite field.
0: Infield is in. 1-0. Redding takes over the inside corner. One ball, one strike.
10: Yeah, it was kind of a comeback two-seamer from the side armor.
0: That Martin double, that run brought in by Sports Stand Sporting Goods. It's not just sporting goods, it's a way of life. 1-1 is foul tipped as they came in on Redding again. One ball, two strikes. That's how you got to pitch him, right, with this arm angle?
10: Yeah, but I think, you know, if you're going to go breaking ball, though, you know, I think you can. I think Redding is good enough where he can kind of cover that inside fastball. And so, again, I think if you go frisbee or breaking ball off, I think that he's going to punch that into right field.
0: Pitch down low. Two balls, two strikes. Fastball, cutter, slider, change for Miller. And he'll stay low to high 80s.
10: Yeah, and funk.
0: Yeah.
10: A lot of funk because of the angle.
0: 2-2 pitch. Redding swings. Chopper toward third. Third baseman's only going to have a play to first. Gets it there in time for the second out. But it's a productive out. It brings home Greco from third. And it makes the score 6-0. Martin will advance to third on the play. So two away, runner at third. And here's Draven Nushita still looking for his first hit. He is 0 for 3. So two runs in the second. Two runs in the fourth. Two runs in the seventh. Nushita takes a breaking ball, strike one, knee high. Six runs on 9 hits for Hawaii. CSUN, no runs on 4 hits. 0-1. Nushita slices it into left field. That's a base hit. Easily scoring is Martin. Hawaii adds to the lead 7-0.
10: Yeah, again, another situation where, you know, sidearm sinker baller righty against left-handed hitting Nushita. I mean, just not a great matchup there.
0: 3-run seventh here. And as Noah Rodriguez comes to the plate, we pause 10 seconds for station ID. 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
0: Josh Pacheco, Harrison Kuroda, bottom of the seventh inning. Hawaii leading CSUN 7-0. Draven Nushita got that RBI single. His night is done. Gabe Wright will pinch run for him over at first base. And here comes Noah Rodriguez. I think you're starting to see here, knowing, hey, you want to make sure guys are healthy here these last few innings and last game. As Rodriguez looks at a strike, nothing in one. Kind of have to really take care of the bigger picture now.
10: Yeah.
0: And close the book, by the way, on Zach Johnson. The runner's his responsibility, have scored. Here's a pitch in on the hands of Rodriguez and poked foul back, 0-2. Johnson, 2 runs, 3 hits in 3 innings of relief. 3 strikeouts and a walk and a hit batter.
1: Yeah, pretty misleading line for Johnson. I thought he was he did a really good job for CSUN.
0: One tough inning, that being this one. Rodriguez, a double, an RBI single, and a ground out. He swings and keeps himself alive, just being able to swipe away at the baseball. 0-2.
1: Yeah, it kind of just feels like CSUN right now was kind of, their CSUN's pitching was kind of how Hawaii's pitching was built about 2-3 years ago, where, you know, you have a bunch of guys that can kind of turn the lineup over 1 or 2 times. And, again, tough to win those set games 2 and 3 that way.
0: 0-2. Misses inside. That's going to get off the glove of the catcher, go all the way to the backstop. Off to second base. Goes right. That will be a pass ball. That looked like McCown should have had it. Running in on Rodriguez, but maybe got crossed up.
10: Which is, I find impossible nowadays to get crossed up.
0: True. I mean, if you have an earpiece in your ear, maybe it's misheard. 1-2, swing and a miss on a pitch that jammed Rodriguez. He strikes out, and the inning comes to an end. 3 runs in the inning for Hawaii on 2 hits, no errors, and a base runner left. 7-0 Bows as we move to the 8th. 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
0: 7-0 Hawaii as we move to the top of the 8th inning. Got some defensive changes here for UH. Gabe Wright is going to stay in the game. Wright goes from pinch running now into right field. And if you're a fan of messing up your books, here's one for you. Garrett Greco, who ran for the designated hitter, is now going to enter the field and play in left field, which means goodbye to the DH.
10: I want the pitcher to hit so bad.
0: So the pitcher moves into Ben Ziegler-Namoa's spot in the order because he ends up coming out, and the current pitcher is John Alkire II.
1: So that just tells me that this is most likely because the DH spot is going to be coming up 5th. Next half inning, and so this tells me that this is John Alkire the second's last inning.
0: Or you are rooting for chaos and you want him to hit.
1: I am a chaos merchant.
0: Yes, you and I both. All of those changes, they're so confusing. Rich Hill is still talking to Eduardo Ruiz, the home plate umpire, to get it all settled. Because again, how often do you take your DH out of the lineup? Our books are cooked.
1: Yep.
0: Just imagine what the home plate umpire's book looks like. And while we have that, we'll also have a pinch hitter, as Cameron Calvillo will pinch it here for Gage McCown. Rich Hill's also trying to explain who's hitting in what spot in the order, because it's not like we need enough to be confused about. I mean, I feel like we know it, right? I heard him say 8-hole, but Noah Rodriguez is still there. So I can't imagine any change there.
1: Right.
0: Oh, you know what? Noah Rodriguez is out of the game, so that is exactly why he's hitting in the 8-hole. There's a strike to Calvillo because Taylor Takata's entered the game at second base. So that also helps to explain everything. Like I said, book is cooked. 0-1 to Calvillo's high and away. 1-1. Calvillo coming in hitting 178 with 3 home runs and 8 RBI. 1-1. Swing, line towards short, caught on the run by Ikez in shallow left for out number one.
1: Busy, busy man today is Elijah Ikez.
0: I am just going to go out on the limb and say that he is our player who has shined the brightest today.
1: Yeah, and most importantly, got to be feeling pretty good.
0: Yeah. Especially considering he is going to be due up to start the bottom of the eighth inning, and he is a home run away from the cycle. So that will bring up Will Lindbergh. First pitch to him is a strike taken. Breaking ball right over the middle of the plate. Lindbergh 1-for-2. So Alkire hits in the 8th hole in the order, which would mean he'd be due up 9th. So that changes the entire argument of what we talked about earlier.
1: Yeah.
0: Lindbergh checks his swing. Did he go? No, on a breaking ball low. 1-1 to Lindbergh. And then Takata would hit for Ziegler in Ziegler Nomoa's spot,
1: right,
0: in the batting order. He would be in the 3 hole coming up 4th in the inning. 1-1 to Lindbergh. Fastball high and away. 2-1.
1: Yeah, so a book is, yes, a mess. Yeah.
0: We were due for that, though. I mean, these books have been clean for a while now.
1: Yeah.
0: 2-1. Swing, and this is a fly ball down the left field line. That will land foul. About halfway up the line, Greco gave it a good run. But it's a 2-2 count now to Lindbergh. And you and I both write in pen.
1: Because we like to live on the edge.
0: Yes, we do. Yes, we do.
1: I see Ryan Inouye stretching,
0: which means maybe see him in the 9th.
1: Yep.
0: 2-2. Pitch from Alkire. Swing and a miss. Strike 3. Breaking ball low and out of the zone. There's out number 2.
1: And this is the best that we've seen Alkire look in a few weeks. He's really sharp today.
0: 8 up, 8 down for Alkire. And now Vaughn Coleman at the top of the order. So the Hawaii defensive alignment now. Garrett Greco in left, Kamana Nahaku in center, Gabe Wright playing in right. Third to first, Tate Shimao, Elijah Ikez, Taylor Takata, Josh Martin. Jake Redding is behind the plate working with Alkire.
1: And Hawaii has no DH.
0: Yeah. First pitch called strike, waist high. 0-1 to Coleman, who is 1-for-3. Singled to start the game, beat out an infield bouncing ball single to short, then fouled out to first and struck out. 0-1. Fastball lined. Oh, right past Alkire and lined into center field. Oh, my word. Alkire had to chuck and duck that one. Lost his cap.
1: Lost
0: his glove. And fortunately, I think he's okay. Now, Rich Hill's going to come out, and so will the trainer. That did not touch Alkire, as far as I saw.
1: No, that was scary. That was during the headlights sort of action.
0: Ooh. That was a line drive. Ooh. He lost his glove. I don't even know if he attempted to lose his glove just to try to make a play on the baseball. But Coach Hill and the trainer are satisfied with Alkire and how he feels. He's like, no, that didn't hit me. I'm good. Crowd will give an applause.
1: Yeah, that's one that's going to spike the heart rate a little bit.
0: Yes. I mean, anytime we see that, and we don't see it very often in baseball, but anytime you do, it just, even us up here, it's scary to see. So a two-hit day for Coleman. And here's Kyle Ponganibon, who is 0-for-3. And he'll swing at the first pitch, pop it up. Stays in the infield right side. Takata looking up. Backpedals and makes the catch. And ends the inning. No runs, a hit. And a base runner left will go to the bottom of the eighth. Hawaii leads it 7-0. 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
0: 7-0 Hawaii as we go to the bottom of the eighth inning. And we will see a new pitcher here for CSUN, and it is Cody Carson, the right-handed reliever. Carson, a 6'1 senior, transferred from New Mexico State. So it was Rogers, an inning and two-thirds. Alaniz got five outs, both gave up a pair of runs. Zach Johnson, three innings, allowed two runs. Miller allowed a run. Logan Miller's final line goes two-thirds of an inning, a run on two hits with a strikeout and a walk through 14 pitches, 10 of them for strikes. And now it is Carson. 1-1, 7.71 earned run average for Carson. And I think we're going to see a new catcher in the game as well, because McCown was pinch hit for earlier. We're trying to see who that is real fast. That is Xavier Rios, who will catch now. Elijah Iguez is a home run away from the cycle. And he will hit here in the bottom of the eighth inning. And the first pitch to Iguez, and he took a home run-like swing, a fastball up and in for a strike, which tells me he knows exactly what he's doing. RBI triple in the second, RBI single in the fourth, double in the sixth, all going the opposite way. 0-1, curveball, low and outside. One ball, one strike to Iguez. What a return for him. Just got to feel special. 1-1, another curveball. That's a strike on the inside corner, 1-2. Cody Carson, fastball, slider, cutter. He'll usually stay in the low 90s with that fastball. 1-2. That's another breaking ball missing low. Two balls and two strikes. After that, Kamana Nahaku and Tate Shimao. Top of the order. 2-2. Pitch from Carson. Fastball, got it off the end of the bat and fouls it back. All right-handed pitchers, by the way, thrown by CSUN today. Both these teams are TBA tomorrow. And now, Hawaii knowing kind of what they're in for next week, you wonder how they're going to view tomorrow night's game when it comes to pitching. 2-2. Ooh, look out. That comes high and in. It goes over the head of Rios. 3-2. That was a fastball at 89 miles an hour. Three balls, two strikes. And the pitch. Ooh, that's a breaking ball called strike three. And Iguez did not like it at all. Boy, Iguez was about to toss the bat. And he turned around, and the home plate umpire got right in front of his face to let him know that that was strike number three, almost like Iguez was trying to argue it. And Rich Hill's not happy with how the umpire reacted. I mean, the umpire punched him out, and then Ikez, and hold on, home plate umpire. Now Rich Hill talking to the home plate umpire. He's not happy, I think, about that whole sequence, but Ikez was not happy. And Eduardo Ruiz turned around and looked right at him. And might have just kind of warned him based on the reaction. As first pitch misses low to Nahaku, one ball, no strikes. I mean, that was a pitch over the inside corner. The catcher dropped it. Next pitch, fastball on the outside corner, strike one. I think the reaction to Ikez was what caused Coach Hill to be like, hey, why are you reacting like that? 1-1, breaking ball, poked on the ground, foul back. One ball and two strikes. Tsubasa Tomii loosening up in the Hawaii bullpen. And he's throwing, so we might see him in the ninth. 1-2, way outside and low. Two balls and two strikes. Five innings for Hakeely Robello, which is the minimum to qualify for a win, and he would. It would be his ninth of the season. Pitch. Ooh, look out. Fastball comes in and hits Nahaku. And that's going to make this crowd grow a little restless here. That came in, I think, might have gotten him on the arm. That is the fourth hit batter from CSUN pitching. And Nahaku has been plunked a lot this year. So runner on with one out. And here comes Tate Shimao. 7-0. Hawaii ahead, bottom of the eighth inning. Yeah, that came in right underneath that elbow guard that Nahaku wears. Shimao, big swing and a miss. Strike one on a pitch down in the zone. By the way, that is the 17th hit by pitch for Nahaku this year. Most of anybody on the team. Next is Shimao with 13. Breaking ball, bouncer that will get through into right field. Almost hit Nahaku as he was running between first and second. Got right between his feet. Two on now with one out. I mean, if that had touched Nahaku's feet, he would have been out. He was able to just assure that he would not get hit. Two on now with one out. And here is Taylor Takata, who will have his first plate appearance. Takata hitting 256 with 7 RBI. Hawaii now 11 hits on the night to CSUN's 5. A 7-0 lead. Hawaii looking for back-to-back shutouts. And Takata looks at a breaking ball, strike one. He is going to be now a very valuable member of that dugout moving forward. 0-1. Fastball. This one lined foul right into that lower level above the Hawaii dugout. And it's 0-2. Or does he earn an opportunity to start at second base? It seems like Noah Rodriguez has kind of settled that. Two strike pitch, swing and a bouncing ball. First baseman's got it. He'll throw to the shortstop at second for one. Throw over to first is late. So it's fielder's choice, 3-6. There's two out in the inning. So Nahaku to third. Fielder's choice, 3-6 as Takata on base. And here is Garrett Greco, who will have his first plate appearance. 200 hitter is Greco with 4 RBI. One of the players who will be recognized tomorrow night on senior night, and one of the many outfielders that Hawaii is going to be losing. Left-handed hitting Greco. And the pitch to him is low and inside. One ball, no strikes. 7-0 Hawaii here in the bottom of the eighth. Carson is kind of that slide step out of the stretch. Next pitch is low. Two balls, no strikes. And that's good against base runners on. 2-0. High and outside. Count now 3-0. Hawaii will be in the elimination game next Wednesday. That's thanks to UC San Diego defeating Cal State Fullerton. 3-0 is low for ball four, and the bases are loaded. Nahaku stays at third, Takata to second, Greco's at first. And here is Josh Martin. Martin homered in the second, a solo shot to dead center. Singled in the fifth, RBI doubled in the seventh. He is a triple away from the cycle. And before he sees a pitch, pitching coach Paul Koss comes out and will talk to his battery. So the scenario right now, Hawaii will be either the four or the five, I believe it is. UC Santa Barbara and Cal Poly will be one or two. They both win today, and they are at 20-8 in conference. UC San Diego will be the three no matter what, 17-11. Hawaii is assured in. Cal State Fullerton needs at least one win to eliminate UC Davis and to eliminate UC Irvine. Pitch to Martin, swung on, flied into shallow left center field. Shortstop backing up. That's Abel, makes the catch. And that ends the inning. Hawaii leaves the bases loaded. No runs on one hit. We will go to the ninth, a 7-0 Hawaii advantage. This is Hawaii Baseball on ESPN Honolulu.
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0: 7-0 to the ninth, and this call to the bullpen for Hawaii is brought to you by H-Camp, the Hawaii Concussion Awareness Management Program. 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Tsubasa Tomii will make his 25th appearance of the season for UH. 3-1 record with a save, a 1.60 earned run average in 33 2/3 innings. Really an opportunity to get some work for Tomii. He's got a batting average against of 153 and a whip of 0.86. Tomii has been such a solid reliever for Hawaii most of this season. Final line for John Alkire the second. He had retired the first eight batters he faced, gave up the two-out single to Coleman, and then got Panganiban to pop up. Three innings pitched, no runs, one hit, four strikeouts, no walks. Threw 28 pitches, 22 for strikes. And you look at Hawaii pitching, which has been the star these last 3 weeks. 8 strikeouts, 0 walks, a hit batter. That is outstanding work from the Hawaii Pen. Matthew Thomas to start the ninth against Tomi'i, as the first pitch strike is sent down 0-1. Thomas 0-2 with a hit by pitch, struck out looking in the sixth inning. And if I have my math correct, whether it matters or not, a Hawaii win will actually wrap up the four seed. 0-1. That's a slider low and away, 1-1. Because you'd be at 16. Cal State Fullerton could get up to 16, but Hawaii holds the tiebreaker on Cal State Fullerton. Nobody else could get to 16. 1-1. Curveball misses inside. 2-1. So what does that all mean? It means that you would hit last in an elimination game. You take that for what it is. And so now becomes 3 teams for the 5 seed over the next 2 days. 2-1. Swing and a fly ball that's sent out of play to the right. 2-2. And that also means that Hawaii doesn't really need to scoreboard watch anymore. You're locked into the 4. You wonder how that changes the outlook on Friday. Everybody else will have to scoreboard watch Friday and Saturday. Everybody else's series end on Saturday. 2-2, swing and a high fly ball. This one out toward left center field. Center fielder Kamana Nahaku reaches up, makes the catch, one away. That will bring up Matthew Pena. The number that stands out here for me, I look at scoreless innings. This is 19 2/3 consecutive scoreless innings for Hawaii right up to this point. As Matthew Pena steps in, he's 0-3. And the pitch to the CSUN first baseman is off the inside corner, ball one. That 19 2/3 innings scoreless stretch goes back to the final out of the sixth inning against UC Davis on Sunday. 1-0 is a called strike on the outer half. 1-1. So me just trying to keep this from being messy. 1-1. Swing and a miss, strike two. Kept that down in the zone. 1-2 to Pena. And now Shimao will move over to the right side of the infield, the three-man shift. 1-2. Tomi'i's pitch. Swing and a chopper foul of first. Still 1-2. Yeah, so I think it's going to be really interesting to see how Hawaii decides to pitch tomorrow. One and two. Tomi'i taps the left foot down and delivers off the outside corner. Fastball misses 2-2. I'm not sure if Hawaii fans are booing because they thought that was strike three or that they want to go home. This place has emptied out a decent amount since the start of this game. 2-2. Breaking ball. Poked to the right side of the infield. Tomi'i has it. Fields it near the line. Throws it over to Martin at first for out number two. So two down. Hawaii an out away from a second consecutive shutout. And here is Mateo Rickman. Singled in the fourth, he is 0 for 2. 7-0 Hawaii, top of the ninth inning. Tomi'i ready off the first base side of the slab. His pitch is a strike taken, fastball on the inner half. Robello for 5, Alkier for 3. Tomi'i trying to finish the ninth. 0-1 to Rickman. Curveball, this is lined into left center field. That's a base hit. And that will keep the game going. Rickman has been the one guy who has had the best approach at the plate. He's got 3 hits against Hawaii pitching this weekend. He's 2-for-4 tonight. So the game continues. Here is Daniel Berman, popped up to second his last time up. He is 0-for-1. Berman 1-for-11 on the season. And he looks at a fastball, knee high for strike one. C-Sun being out hit 11-6. And in this series so far, 19-7. Tomi'i's 0-1. Check swing. That's a slider for strike two. No balls, 2 strikes. Some of the Hawaii fans here will get up. Two strike pitch. Swing. This is lined over to Kata at second and into right field. So C-Sudden, and credit to Eddie Cornejo's squad. They're not going to go away quietly. Berman's got his second hit of the season. And here is shortstop Trent Abel, who singled in the third. He is 1-for-3. These sometimes can be the worst games to pitch in. There's no energy. The game hasn't necessarily felt close. And you're coming in and you're trying to get out of it, and it's, in some senses, an uncompetitive game. Abel will look at a fastball, strike waist high, 0-1. And especially, and I don't say that as a starter, I say that more as a reliever who's pitched in some high leverage situations, to come in a 7-0 score. That makes it really hard. 0-1 is lined foul toward the Heineken hangout and beyond on the right side. And once again, Hawaii's a strike away from a win. Two strike count to Abel. Tomi'i ready. Right-hander delivers. Swing. This one lined down the right field line. Right going back to his left. Makes the catch. And that's another shutout. Hawaii pitching got a little more help from its offense today. But that is now 2 consecutive shutout performances. 3 pitchers combined to do it tonight after Isaiah Magdaleno did it all on his own last night. A 7-0 Hawaii win to give the Bows win number 27 on the season. It didn't have to be pretty. It didn't have to be the most exciting. But wins are wins, and you will take them however you can get them toward the end of the year. As Hawaii goes to 16-13 in the Big West, they will lock up the 4 seed in the Big West tournament. CSUN will fall to 11-18 as their end of the year slide continues. We'll come back. We've got more here from Manoa in just a moment. Hawaii 7, CSUN nothing. This

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5: Back here at Les Murakami Stadium, a 7-0 Hawaii win over CSUN. Hawaii has locked up the 4 seed in the Big West tournament. But more importantly, Hawaii's pitching has continued to excel. That is now 20 1/3 scoreless innings for UH, dating back to Sunday against UC Davis. And Hawaii doing that against an offense that averages about 6 runs a game, hits under 290 on the year. Granted, a lot of that at their own ballpark, but still, you've got to be fundamentally sound to do some of what Hawaii's done, or what CSUN has done, and Hawaii has held that incredibly quiet here over the last 2 days. Let's take a look at the final stats brought to you by Abbey Carpet and Floor. Experience the Abbey difference. 7 runs, 11 hits, no errors for Hawaii. No runs, 7 hits, and no errors for CSUN. Hakili Robello improves to 9-4 with the win. 5 innings, no runs, and 4 hits with 4 strikeouts. The loss to Charles Rogers, who drops to 0-3. Rogers, 2 runs, 3 hits in an inning and 2/3 with a walk and a strikeout. But it wasn't just Robello. Alkier, 3 innings of scoreless relief with 4 strikeouts. Tomii pitching the ninth, scoreless ninth, giving up a couple of hits. Some of the offensive numbers, 7 hits for CSUN, a pair for Vaughn Coleman, a pair for Mateo Rickman. For Hawaii, 11 hits on the night. 3 of them from Josh Martin, including his second home run of the season. He would drive in 2. Noah Rodriguez with a pair of hits with an RBI. And Elijah Iquez was a home run shy of the cycle. He would go 3-for-4, driving in 2. Time of the game, 2 hours, 56 minutes. And tickets issued, 3,997. That sound you might hear in the background, that is the pitcher's huddle out there near third base, surrounding what has been a really solid pitching performance around Robello and Alkier, and the work that they did tonight. Final 7-0, the highlights when we come back. 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
3: Back here at Les Murakami Stadium, Hawaii winning 7-0 tonight. Let's go through how it all happened. And it started in that second inning. CSUN throwing out Charles Rogers. And Rogers really would find himself in an early issue in the second. Josh Martin, the first to face him in the second inning, and he would take him deep. 2-1. Swing, and Martin drives this out to center field. Coleman moving back to the track, to the wall. It's gone! Josh Martin to the deepest part of the ballpark. A solo shot puts Hawaii on the board. 1-0 here in the second. Martin puts him on the board, but a little bit later in the inning, a two-out double from Noah Rodriguez would keep the inning going, and Elijah Iquez in his first at-bat back from the hand injury that shelved him for 20 games. Iquez would make an immediate impact at the plate. Good battle here. Another pitch. Swing, line, into right field, base hit. Easily scoring is Rodriguez. Iquez hustling for second. He's going to try for third. Throw comes back to the infield. Iquez is safe. A triple standing up. Number one is back. 2-0 Hawaii bottom two.
4: And you said it perfectly, partner. Welcome back, number one.
3: What a day for Elijah Iquez. It was 2-0 going into the third. Hekili Rubello would keep CSUN quiet. And that gave some time for Hawaii in the fourth inning to add a little bit more. Noah Rodriguez with an RBI single would make it 3-0. And then, of course, Iquez would add a little more to it. A run is already scored here in the bottom of the fourth inning. A 3-0 UH lead. 1-1. He's lined into right center field. That's a base hit for Iquez. They're going to wave around Redding. Over to third goes Rodriguez. Iquez is 2-for-2. He's driven in a pair of runs. It's 4-0 Bows, bottom of the fourth. He was the first to greet Zach Johnson, the reliever, in the fourth inning. So Iquez does his job there, makes it 4-0. That's how the score would stay going into the seventh, and Hawaii would make a little bit of a mess of it in the seventh inning. With one out, Ben Ziegler-Namoa would be hit by a pitch. Manalau Kong would then walk. Josh Martin would help bust the inning open in the seventh. Pitch. Swing. Martin yanks this down the right field line. That is a fair ball off the bottom of the fence. Easily scoring is Ziegler-Namoa. Getting into second is Martin. It's a one-out double that extends the lead. 5-0 Hawaii here in the seventh. That would start a three-run inning. Jake Redding, an RBI ground out. Draven Nushita with an RBI single. Martin, to his credit, I mean, you get overshadowed a little bit by the fact that Elijah Iquez returns and has a three-hit day, driving in a couple of runs. But Martin was not bad himself, going 3-for-4, being hit by a pitch. He was a triple shy of the cycle. He drove in a couple of runs, too. 7-0 after 7. CSUN could not play to anybody. 7-0 would be your final. We'll come back. We'll take a look at the conference scoreboard and set things up for tomorrow. It is 7-0 your final. Hawaii over CSUN. 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
3: Hawaii wins it 7-0 over CSUN. The Bows have taken the series. But most importantly for Hawaii, they want to close out this regular season with as much momentum as possible going into the Big West Tournament. And that is what leads us to our conference scoreboard, which is brought to you by Hawaii Plumbing and Construction. They solve challenges. Hawaii was locked into the elimination game next Wednesday. That's because UC San Diego earlier tonight defeated Cal State Fullerton in game one of that series, final of 10-6. Hawaii needed Cal State Fullerton to sweep UC San Diego, coupled with Hawaii sweeping CSUN. That would have gotten Hawaii to the three. But that's now out of the picture. So UC San Diego is locked into the three. Hawaii is locked into the four and would play, if Hawaii wins the elimination game, they would then get the number one. The one is still to be determined. It's either going to be UC Santa Barbara or Cal Poly. Of course, you got to get there first. The question then becomes, who is going to be the other team in that elimination game next week, Wednesday? Cal State Fullerton is certainly in play there. They're now 14-14 in conference. UC Davis is 14-16. They played their non-conference matchup earlier today, and that was a win for California Baptist, I beg your pardon. 4-2 was the final in that game. UC Davis can't do anything except better their overall record. They fall to 26-27. Their only chance of getting in is if Cal State Fullerton gets swept, because UC Davis has the series win over Cal State Fullerton, and they need UC Irvine to lose out. That's how UC Davis gets that inside slot into the tournament. And if that were to happen, they would be the five seed in that case. So UC Davis is just going to be kind of sitting around and waiting to watch everybody else while they play their non-conference series. They've lost to California Baptist. We've mentioned Cal State Fullerton. UC Irvine earlier today playing Cal State Bakersfield. UC Irvine winning that game to improve to 13-15. Hawaii does have a tiebreaker over UC Irvine. The Anteaters cannot catch Hawaii, so the best that UC Irvine can do is finish fifth. But all of a sudden, UC Irvine may be, I mean, Cal State Fullerton is still pretty much in the driver's seat. UC Irvine winning 6-3. But the Anteaters need to sweep to get to 15 wins. And they need Cal State Fullerton because they have the, if I have it correctly here, UC Irvine got swept by Cal State Fullerton. So the Anteaters need to win out, and they need Cal State Fullerton to get swept. So everything really just hinges on what Cal State Fullerton does on the road the remainder of the way. But based on that result and what UC Irvine did, Those three teams are right now vying for the 5 seed in the conference tournament. So that's the way everything looks. The other part of this story is who's going to win the Big West. The 1 and 2 is still up for grabs between UC Santa Barbara and Cal Poly. And tonight, Jackson Flora pitched a gem for the Gauchos. Complete game, 2-hit shutout as UC Santa Barbara wins 1-0 over UC Riverside. That went a little closer for comfort than you probably would like. Flora was fantastic. His ERA is at 1.03. As good as Isaiah Magdaleno has been pitching, Flora may likely be the pitcher of the year in the Big West Conference. 12 strikeouts, no walks in that complete game effort. Joshua Torres took the loss. He went 8 innings, a run on 3 hits. There were 5 hits combined in that game. And Cal Poly over Long Beach State by the final of 11-3. UC Riverside's already been eliminated. We mentioned Cal State Bakersfield's been eliminated. Long Beach State was eliminated officially yesterday, but Cal Poly wins 11-3. So UC Santa Barbara and Cal Poly are 1 and 2, but they are tied at 20-8. UC Santa Barbara has the advantage based on the series win over Cal Poly earlier this year. So the regular season champ could very well be decided. Most importantly, the number one seed. And Hawaii would certainly want to find that out, because if Hawaii were to win that elimination game next Wednesday, that's who they would get to start the double elimination part of the bracket, would be the number one seed. It would be either UC Santa Barbara or Cal Poly. And then the other team would get UC San Diego on the other side of that double elimination part of the bracket. That's going to do it for us. Our thanks to our great crew, studio producer Kylie Pagood and Cole Malsoff. For Harrison Kuroda, I'm Josh Pacheco. Thanks for joining us. Our final tonight, Hawaii 7, CSUN nothing. 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
29: Loose puck in front. Canadiens don't clear. Power wants it back. Pass in his skates. Here's Stone with a blast. Scores!
17: Can the Golden Knights clinch on the road against the Ducks in Game 6?
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29: Schwarber swings, launches it deep right field. It's on its way. And Kyle Schwarber over the Phillies bullpen into right field.
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4: 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Nick DeLuca here with you. Second week of May, the Stanley Cup playoffs in full swing with a pair of huge games. The PGA Championship round one in the books, and have the latest from around Major League Baseball. But today, you knew who, but now you know when and where. The 2026 NFL schedule officially here. Had the leaks, but now the hose is going. All 272 games kicking off September 9th and ending January 10th. Season 107 in the NFL kicking off where 106 left off. The Patriots and the Seahawks. It's the 12th Super Bowl rematch in the following season and the fourth straight year to feature one. Defending champions have an 8-3 record in the previous meetings with back-to-back wins.
0: wins, the Eagles over the Chiefs last season, and the Chiefs taking down the Niners in 2024. So who's going to win it this year? ESPN Monday Night Football play-by-play man Joe Buck giving his best guess.
1: I'm never right, so this is maybe the kiss of death. It's like being on the cover of Sports Illustrated or video game, but I'm going to aim big. I'm going to say Dallas Buffalo.
0: All right, well, Joe wasn't much help. I guess that's going to be wrong. So much talk about the schedule for the Patriots on their road to the Super Bowl last season. Andrew Hawkins, ESPN NFL analyst, can they repeat their success of last year in 2026?
2: I think they can. It won't be easy because this schedule is a true gauntlet. They had a favorable look last year, but also Drake May is taking another step forward. I think Drake May is an incredible young talent. We saw it a year ago as an MVP candidate. I have an expectation that we'll see him make another leap. And if they get A.J. Brown into this offense, I think it could be very, very special for them again. Not going to be easy, but definitely have the firepower to make it happen.
0: And on the other side for the Seahawks, what do their odds look like as they try and stage a potential repeat effort in 2026? Hawkins with more on Seattle.
2: Super hard, tough schedule. Everyone's going to give them their best shot. The defending champ. We know how hard it is for a team to repeat as a Super Bowl champ. When you talk about losing Kenneth Walker, they bring in Jadarian Price from Notre Dame. First round, he's a guy that I think, in very short order, will be able to man a lot of the ship that you're missing from Kenneth Walker, because he can do it all. He's fast, he's quick, he's powerful.
3: Didn't catch
2: very
3: a lot of
2: reminiscent.
3: Passes.
2: He didn't. He did not. But he's very reminiscent of, like, young Marshawn Lynch. I'm not saying he's that, but they do have similar run styles, and I'm telling you that he's a name to watch out for.
0: Well, that is high praise, Hawkins, on the NFL schedule release show. Super Bowl rematch highlighting 9 playoff rematches in 2026. We also have a good chunk of reunion and revenge games, starting with the Seahawks and Kenneth Walker after winning Super Bowl 60 MVP. Walker signing a 3-year, $43 million deal with the Chiefs in the offseason. He ran for 135 yards on 27 carries against the Patriots, becoming the first running back to win Super Bowl MVP since Denver's Terrell Davis. Now a Chief, ESPN NFL analyst Damian Woody thinking Kansas City needs to get their running game going this season.
5: There's not a better time for that to happen than now, because your quarterback is coming off of ACL. I think part of the reason that Patrick Mahomes got this injury is so many times he's put on his cape to try to save the Kansas City Chiefs, and now you're in this predicament as a Chiefs fan.
0: Yeah, expecting Walker to carry a big load, especially early with Mahomes recovering from the ACL. Week 1, Monday Night Football for the Chiefs. They take on the Broncos. ESPN analyst Troy Aikman on the matchup.
6: I think everyone's wondering whether or not Patrick Mahomes obviously is going to be back for that one. A down year last year for that franchise. I expect them to come back and be the team that we've seen for much of the last decade. And then, of course, with Denver, you could argue that they were a quarterback injury away from making it to the Super Bowl. It's unfortunate for that organization, but what a great job Sean Payton has done. So to kick that off week one in a divisional game, I always liked that as a player when you opened up against a divisional opponent and kind of helped set the tone in what is a very competitive division.
0: Aikman on Get Up. Yeah, I'd say that's a pretty darn good way to start the season on Monday Night Football, Broncos and Chiefs. Walker, the fourth reigning Super Bowl MVP to change teams and the first since Dexter Jackson went to the Cardinals in 2003 after winning Super Bowl MVP with the Buccaneers. Week 7, Sunday Night Football on October 25th for Trey Hendrickson reuniting with the Bengals after spending the last 5 seasons with Cincinnati. Hendrickson signing that 4-year, $120 million deal with the Ravens in the offseason in a move that was anything but quiet. Had 61 sacks in 72 games with the Bengals, only player in franchise history with 14-plus in a season. While DJ Moore will take on the Bears, was traded in March for a second-round pick after spending the last 3 seasons in Chicago. Now a Buffalo Bill, had a career-high 1,364 receiving yards in his first first year in Chicago in 2023, but put up career lows in receptions and receiving yards last season in his only year with Ben Johnson. Week 15 Saturday primetime game for that one, Bills and Bears at Buffalo's new Highmark Stadium. Bears, by the way, have the toughest strength of schedule in the NFL based on last year's opponent win-loss at 550, but ESPN's Dominique Foxworth thinking they'll be even better this season.
3: I think it's possible that they may not have as many wins. They may not win the division, but I think they're going to be a better team. They've addressed some issues in the secondary with their safeties, but more importantly, they can effectively run the ball. That's one thing that they've always been able to do, or at least Ben Johnson's always been able to do, and they did incredibly well last year against some really good teams. I have no reason to believe, as long as they got Bradbury in there to replace Dahlman's retirement at center, I have no reason to believe that this rushing attack is going to fall off. As long as that's there, I think this team will be fine. They'll get better, and they'll be contenders in the NFC.
0: Yeah, 2016 Falcons, the last team to win a playoff game after entering the season with the hardest strength of schedule, and seven of the previous 10 teams missed the playoffs. If you're into coaching storylines, Brian Daboll will return to MetLife Stadium in week three on September 27th as Titans offensive coordinator to take on the Giants. Daboll won 2022 Coach of the Year, fired by New York last November after going 20-40-1. Things coming undone when Daboll rushed into the medical tent to check on Jackson Dart, one of a few injuries the Giants QB dealt with last season. ESPN's Damian Woody saying Dart needs to be a little more available this year.
5: I think Jackson Dart can be an absolute superstar. I love watching him play, you know, but again, like when you're the quarterback, you're literally the face of the whole operation. You got to be available. If you're not available, you're no good to anyone.
0: New Titans head coach Robert Saleh will also be returning to MetLife Stadium. He'll host his former team in week one in Tennessee, the Jets. And another former coach of the year getting a crack at his old squad, Kevin Stefanski, won the award twice. Will take on the Browns with the Falcons December 14th in week 14. Went 46-58 in six seasons in Cleveland, coach of the year in 2020 and 2023. The only Browns head coach in the last 40 years to last at least six seasons with the team. The Browns have the easiest schedule based on their opponent's 2025 record. The Niners, who had the easiest schedule entering last season, finished 12-5 on their way to an appearance in the divisional round. The Broncos and Seahawks, meanwhile, both have 10 games on their 2026 schedule against teams that made the playoffs last season, the most of any team for those two. Two of those games coming on Christmas, Denver hosting the Bills in a divisional round rematch, Seattle and the Rams round one. L.A. in primetime seven times this season, head coach Sean McVay on all of the attention heading into the year.
28: Yeah, you know, I think you got to earn it. You and I both know this league is so humbling. You obviously look at it, but, you know, it's the coaching cliche, but it's the truth. It's one week at a time. Try to be totally present. We're going to use every day in the meantime to get ready to peak going into that Niners game. But it's a great challenge. You know, everybody, this is all fun, but every single year is a great challenge in this league. We're excited to be able to get the opportunity to play in some of those games you mentioned.
0: McVay on the NFL schedule release, the attention well-deserved as they enter the season as the odds-on Super Bowl favorites. Not to be outdone by Thanksgiving week, though. First Thanksgiving Eve game on Wednesday night. The Rams are part of that one, too, as they host the Packers on November 25th. Thanksgiving Day, Bears at Lions. And then Eagles at Cowboys in the afternoon slot. ESPN's Dan Orlovsky thinking it's a tale of two schedules for those teams.
7: This might be the easiest schedule in football.
8: Okay.
7: Wow. Get into it. From an offensive perspective, you're saying starting week one, Eagles offense, starting week one, tell me when they run into an elite defense. I'll tell you when it is. It's week 15. It's Seattle. You're going to see a good defense. I think the Rams are going to have a good defense. I like the Giants defense.
9: It's going to be a lot better.
7: Giants? Good, but I'm talking an elite defense. Okay. From an offensive perspective, and Philadelphia is going to have a very good offensive line with Sean Manning. This is the easiest that I've seen so far. This is the easiest schedule when it comes to an offense going against defenses that I've seen so far. They don't see an elite unit till week 15.
0: Well, that's good news for the Eagles. For the Cowboys, different story.
8: I think this is the hardest schedule I've seen. This is a, they have two brutal stretches. You're going to go week one, Giants, okay, division, week two, Washington division. Then they go Baltimore, Houston, Tampa, Green Bay, Philly. They can lose all five of those. And then you go week or 10, November 15th, they go San Francisco, Tennessee, Philly, Seattle, Rams. That could be a 4 out of 5 week stretch that they lose. And so as much, I was a little bit cautious on Eagles after seeing the schedule, I'm way more bullish. I was bullish on Dallas after seeing the schedule. This is a brutally difficult schedule.
0: Yeah, certainly tough. Doesn't get any easier on Thanksgiving. Thanksgiving Day wrapping up at night. Chiefs visiting the Bills, Broncos, Steelers on Black Friday. And then on Christmas, Packers, Bears, Bills, Broncos, Rams, Seahawks, all playoff rematches there. For the Steelers, hoping for a return to the postseason, should have some news on quarterback Aaron Rodgers coming soon, per ESPN's Adam Schefter.
9: The Steelers have a voluntary off-season practice program that begins on Monday, May 18th. It's May 14th. You'd have to figure if Aaron Rodgers is going to get a deal done, the time to do it would be sometime between now and Monday when those voluntary practice sessions start under new head coach Mike McCarthy. Despite any reports about him being in the building last weekend, meeting with the team, that never happened. It still hasn't happened. But you would think if he's going to play this season, it's going to have to happen here in the next few days. Prior to Monday, he would get a contract workout. He didn't show up last year until June, so that's always possible. But you take a look at the Steelers' schedule there, I would think in the next 4 days, we should have some type of Aaron Rodgers news and white smoke from the chimney.
0: Schefter on the NFL schedule release. Never a dull moment in Pittsburgh waiting on Aaron Rodgers. 118 days until the start of the regular season. I guess he has until then to sign. Nick DeLuca here with you. Sports Center all night here on ESPN Radio, the ESPN app, Sirius XM Channel 80. Round one of the PGA Championship today at Aronimink after 18 holes. It's the biggest logjam at the top of a major in 57 years, but one name standing out, Scotty Scheffler, taking advantage of a pair of long birdie putts to card a 3 under 67. It was the 13th round in the majors that Scheffler has had at least a share of the lead, and somehow the first time after the opening round. Scotty, on the key to performing so well through his first 18.
10: I mean, the golf course was pretty challenging this afternoon. I did a good job of staying in it mentally and staying patient around a place that was pretty tricky at times. Mm-hmm. Yeah, I don't really know how much to elaborate other than it was, I mean, it was very difficult to make birdies.
11: Okay.
10: And then scrambling was important today as well. Well, you got to position, you know, getting the ball back up onto the greens and trying to two putt from distance.
0: Scheffler joining Tiger Woods and Brooks Koepka as the only reigning PGA champions to have at least a share of the lead after the first round. According to ESPN research, both Woods and Koepka went on to defend their title. Six-way tie atop the leaderboard. Rory McIlroy is not a part of that. He struggled. Four straight bogeys to finish his round marked the first time he's ever done that in a major championship. Rory, short but sweet on what went wrong today.
12: Rory, how would you describe your opening round?
13: Could you elaborate what parts about it? Everything? Some things?
14: I started missing fairways. I missed fairway right on 4, fairway right on 6, fairway right on 7, fairway right on 9. From there it's, you know, it's hard, you know, I didn't have great angles either. And then obviously you start missing it just off the edges of these greens, it gets tricky. So, I felt like I did okay. You know, made that birdie on 5 to get back to even par after the soft bogey on 4. And then, yeah, I just got on that bogey train at the end.
13: That is disappointing. Golf is always going to be a game of adjustments throughout a round. Does that make it even more frustrating when you can't quite?
14: Yeah, I'm just not driving the ball well enough. I mean, it's been a problem all year for the most part. I've sort of got like I miss it right, and then I want to try to correct it, and then I'll overdo it, and I'll miss it left, and it's a little bit of back and forth that way. So that's pretty frustrating, especially when, you know, I pride myself on driving the ball well.
31: So yeah, I just need to try to figure it out. I honestly thought I'd figured it out coming in here. I hit it well on Sunday, Quail Hollow, and then hit it good at home Monday. And then even obviously I had to curtail the practice run Tuesday, but hit it decent yesterday. So, but yeah, I just sort of, once I get under the gun, it just seems like I just, you know, it starts to go a little bit wayward on me.
0: Yeah, Rory talking about the struggles with the driver. Through six events this year, he ranks 91st in driving accuracy. Coming up, pair of huge Stanley Cup playoff games and the latest from Thursday in Major League Baseball. 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
1: 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Stanley Cup playoffs rolling on with a couple big games. In Buffalo, things got pretty wacky early.
2: Power jumps a bit lower for a shot. Loose puck in front. Canadians don't clear. Power wants it back. Pass in his skates. Here's Doan with a blast. Scores! Traffic in front for Doan, who rips it home. Only 68.2 on the shot, but it was direct. And we'll see if it was tipped in. It might have been Norris, but it is a 2-1 Buffalo lead.
1: That lead did not last very long.
3: And the Canadians right back in. They score! Shot from the line is redirected. And this might be Texier, who got a piece of it to steer it in. And we're not even 8 minutes in, and we've already got ourselves four goals in the game.
1: It was Texier, Buffalo, and Montreal combining for five goals in the first 10-15, including the Doan and Texier markers 9 seconds apart. Five goals scored in a span of 8 minutes and 15 seconds, ranking 11th on the playoff list of fastest between two teams. Sabres took a 3-2 lead into the first intermission. The Canadiens surging in the second.
3: 4-for-20 in this series as here's Slavkovsky on front. They score! Nick Suzuki, power play goal. And the Montreal Canadiens get a couple of quick strikes late in the second period to go in front 5-3.
1: Calls from TSN 690 and WGR Sports Radio 550. Three goals, second period, the difference in a 6-3 win. Cole Caulfield, Josh Anderson, Ivan Demidov scored for Montreal. Jakub Dovich settling in after a rough first period. Sabres goalie Ukko-Pekka Luukkonen allowed five goals on 23 shots, pulled after two periods, second time this postseason. Game six on Saturday in Montreal. Canadiens a win away from the Eastern Conference Final. ESPN senior NHL writer Greg Wyshynski, how did the Sabres force Game 7.
4: It's not only just like his revenge, it's not only the way that he's played after, again, being, just absolutely ridiculed and criticized for his performances in the playoffs when he was in Toronto. It's not to say that he didn't deserve some of it. I mean, like his points for game average was significantly lower in the playoffs than it was in the regular season. And I think he kind of figured out some things in Vegas, like where to go to the hard parts of the ice to score in the playoffs and how to be a bit more aggressive. But the most important thing, I think, for him is he's really had the backing of his coach, John Tortorella. And when Tortorella was hired there, I think a lot of people thought that he was going to break Marner. like it's an oil and water relationship between these two guys. But it turns out that Tortorella thinks that he got a raw deal in Toronto, that the narratives are wrong about this guy. And so far, Marner's proved them right.
1: Yeah, and the Western Conference Final is set. Vegas disposing of the Ducks in Game 6 in Anaheim. Mitch Marner starting the party early.
2: Now a chance at the other end. A stop. Oh, what a finish! Mitch Marner backs his way to the crease and finishes at the right post. What a goal for Mitch Marner. 1-0 Knights a minute into Game 6.
1: And they weren't done. Vegas pouring it on in the third.
2: Dorofeev goes to work. He strips it before the puck can go to Trouba. Dorofeev threw it on goal, and he scores from a terrible angle at the right corner. Dorofeev makes it 5-1 Vegas. Two goals for Dorofeev, 9 in the Stanley Cup playoffs, more than any other player.
1: How about that? Vegas making a change at head coach Bruce Cassidy, fired with 8 games left in the regular season, and the Golden Knights advance to the Western Conference Final, their 5th appearance in 9 seasons. Nick DeLuca here with you on SportsCenter All Night, ESPN Radio, ESPN App, SiriusXM Channel 80. Busy day on the diamond in the majors. Pick it up in the 8th between the Cubs and the Braves, two of the best teams in the National League. Ian Happ with a big swing, and it held up.
5: Happ drives one in the air, deep right field. This has got a chance. Gone. Big home run for Ian Happ. Cubs lead 2-0. It looked like an off-speed pitch that was up around the letters, and Happ jumped all over it.
1: Hap Homer, the only scoring in the ballgame, a 2-0 Cubs win. That call from the Cubs radio network. They snap a four-game losing streak. The Cardinals take down the A's 5-4. Big day for Jordan Walker. RBI doubled to take the lead in the ninth inning after he hit a solo homer. Cards win 2 of 3 in the series, now 25-18. It has not been a good start to the year for the Astros, but at least they have Yordan Alvarez, I guess. He had his 14th home run of the year, but that was the bright spot for the Astros. Mitch Garver going deep, his first home run of the season. Seattle taking down the Mariners 8-3. Houston falling to 17-28 on the season. While the Brewers keep it rolling with a 7-1 win over the Padres, they have won 6 of their last 7. Up next, our half-hour headlines as we continue to break down the NFL schedule. 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
1: Rory McIlroy struggles at the PGA while Scottie Scheffler soars. On the ice, the Canadiens are a win away from the Eastern Conference Final. The Vegas Golden Knights advance to the Western Conference Final. And it's the second Thursday in May. The NFL schedule released, all 272 games nailed down. It begins on Monday Night Football anyway, with the Broncos and the Chiefs. Monday Night Football analyst Troy Aikman on what he's looking forward to with that opening matchup.
2: Everyone's wondering whether or not Patrick Mahomes obviously is going to be back for that one. A down year last year for that franchise. I expect them to come back and be the team that we've seen for much of the last decade. And then, of course, with Denver, you could argue that they were a quarterback injury away from making it to the Super Bowl. It's unfortunate for that organization, but what a great job Sean Payton has done. So to kick that off week one in a divisional game, I always liked that as a player when you opened up against a divisional opponent and kind of helped set the tone in what is a very competitive division.
1: Patrick Mahomes coming off the torn ACL. That is the question. Will he be ready to go to start the season? ESPN's Adam Schefter.
3: The Chiefs have been very open and transparent, saying that he's way ahead of schedule. That's their words, their phrasing, way ahead of schedule. And it's hard to imagine that Patrick Mahomes, even him coming off an ACL, wouldn't find a way to be back for a game that would be 4 months from Thursday. 4 months from now, give Patrick Mahomes 4 more months when he already has looked pretty good. I think we have to operate thinking that he will be there until we're told he's not.
1: Chiefs head coach Andy Reid weighing in.
4: Yeah, I'll take a peek at the first game, obviously, and see who we're playing and where and when we're playing. And then go down the list there, kind of see where the bye week is, see what night games you have, and then see if you have any holiday games from there. So it's and then you look at times of when you're playing and kind of glance through it. But I don't make too much of it. You got to play all these teams somewhere, sometime. And so I'm pretty easy that way. Let's go.
1: Andy Reid ready to go, looking for a bounce-back season after what was a really difficult 2025. The NFL will play a record 9 international games in 2026 across 4 continents, 7 countries, and 8 stadiums. Cowboys and Ravens in Week 3 in Rio de Janeiro. Troy Aikman, Monday Night Football analyst, on the expectations for Baltimore and Lamar Jackson this season.
2: The expectations are what they've been. I mean, you expect Lamar to be in the MVP conversation. You expect the Ravens to be right there at the end of the day, which they typically have been. I agree with you completely, Greeny, that when you are a veteran quarterback, franchise quarterback, and you've had the years that Lamar has had, now the coach leaves, you got a young coach, first-time coach coming in, that puts a lot on the plate of the quarterback. So the expectations certainly are going to be higher for him. Hopefully he can stay healthy, but I don't think anything changes. They didn't make that change expecting any kind of rebuild or a slow development as a football team. So the expectations are what they are. He understands that, and he's probably feeling a little bit more of the heat than he otherwise would.
1: Yeah, new head coach in Jesse Minter, a new era in Baltimore. The New Orleans Saints will be the featured team in the NFL's first ever game in France, taking on the Steelers. Who's the starting quarterback? Well, we think it's going to be Aaron Rodgers, but if it's not, ESPN's Adam Schefter says the Steelers are comfortable with what's supposed to be behind him.
3: They've operated always as if he's there, that's great. They'd love to have him, and if he's not, they're ready to roll with Will Howard. And I know that people sound like, well, Will Howard. They really like Will Howard. They have Will Howard on the roster. They have Mason Rudolph on the roster. They drafted Drew Aller on the roster. So they have quarterbacks. It's not like if Rodgers all of a sudden decides at some point in the near future that he's not going to play, that they'll be left hanging high and dry. They're comfortable with those guys. They would like and want Aaron Rodgers to come back. That's their hope. But they've made the moves that they feel like they need to make to be ready for the coming season in the event that he decides that he's not going to be there.
1: Plenty of international flavor for the AFC North schedule in 2026. The Bengals getting a game in Spain. ESPN's Peter Schrager thinking that it means that the NFL still considers them an elite team.
5: I think the big thing here to me, the NFL sent the Bengals to London in 2016 and 2019, and it was like, whatever. The NFL choosing the Bengals yes. for this game tells me that the league really believes in this franchise and that maybe they are one of the state-of-the-art teams that we're going to showcase the league with. So really cool stadium, really cool country, and really cool fan base that we're all putting together. Falcons versus Bengals.
1: Yeah, so many ways to slice this schedule. When you look at the primetime, when you look at the holiday games, how about strength of schedule? The Giants had a gauntlet last year. It's a little bit easier this season in year one under new head coach John Harbaugh. ESPN's Dan Orlovsky thinking New York might be making the playoffs.
6: I'm saying the New York Giants.
7: Okay.
6: One, so many double-digit leads in the fourth quarter last year, blown. Usually getting an adult in the room, a John Harbaugh in the room will help that. Arvell Reese added. There's weapons on the outside. If Malik Nabers is as healthy as we hope he's going to be, I had Isaiah Likely. I think this defensive line, even though they don't have Dexter Lawrence, will be one of the best in football. That young man, can he take that giant second year leap? There's going to be a quarterback in their second year this year that's going to take a big giant leap. Will it be Cam Ward? Will it be Tyler Shuck down in New Orleans? I'm banking on Jackson Dart. I'm a fan. I'm going to say the Giants.
1: Yeah, New York with a middle-of-the-road schedule after having the toughest in the NFL last season. Nick DeLuca here with you, SportsCenter All Night, ESPN Radio, SiriusXM Channel 80. Couple of huge Game 6s in the NBA playoffs coming on Friday. NBA playoffs are on ESPN Radio. Catch postseason action on ESPN Radio and the ESPN app presented by Gusto. In the East, a stunning Cavs comeback has Cleveland to win away from the East.

0: But when you've got Donovan Mitchell next to him, whether numbers back this up in full, he's never played in the conference finals. Donovan Mitchell feels like the guy that, I got it. Don't worry. I got it. I'll win this for us. I have that faith in him.
1: Harden, the first player in NBA history to record a 30-point playoff game with six different franchises. No one else has even done it with five. He was huge in Game 5, but ESPN Stephen A. Smith doesn't think that's ever really been the problem.
2: The issue with James Harden and his flaws in the postseason ain't games 1 through 5. It's games 6 and 7. Brother, the world is watching. In the last 5 game 6s that James Harden has been on the basketball court, his teams are 1 and 4. 1 and 4. One of the most prolific scorers in the history of basketball has averaged 16.8 points in those game sixes on 37% shooting and 23% from three-point range. He's been up 3-2 going into a game six. He's been down 3-2 in a game six. The only thing that's been consistent is that he's been a no-show.
1: Stephen A. not buying it, but a huge game five for Harden. Has he done enough to improve his reputation as a playoff performer? SiriusXM NBA Radio's Eddie Johnson doesn't think the answer to that is yes.
3: We know what James Harden can do, but unfortunately, you only judge by how you perform in the big games, right? So you go all the way back to 2017, where only 10 points against San Antonio in game six. 2018, Houston, remember that? They missed 27 straight threes, and Harden was a major part of that. They lose to Golden State. And then 2023 versus Boston, game 7, 9 points in a blowout loss planned for the 76ers. So those are the things that James Harden has to overcome. So, yeah, the great 30-point game yesterday on the road to beat a very good Detroit Piston team. But now you got to close the deal. And that's what he's going to be judged on.
1: Yeah, the good news for James Harden, he's got a running mate. Donovan Mitchell had 21 in Game 5, but showed up when it mattered most. 7 points, 3 of 4 from the field in clutch time in the final 5 minutes when the score is within 5. Mitchell entered 2 of 16 from the field in clutch time this postseason. And heading into Game 6, Mark J. Spears, Anscape, and ESPN senior NBA writer thinks there's a lot on the line for Mitchell.
4: This is the biggest game of his career for several reasons. I'm not putting extras on it. That's what it is. One, he's never been in a conference finals in his career. Two, he told me at the beginning a couple weeks ago that he and James and Joel Embiid have more to prove in the playoffs than anybody. Three, he's from New York.
5: That's right.
4: Is that a bad accent? He's from New York. The New York Mets put food on his table. He used to be in their clubhouse all the time. His dad works there. Right. He was a high school star in New York. He started the season in New York. He wants to finish the regular season in New York. Playing against the Knicks, his childhood team, went to the Garden as a kid, is a huge deal. And if that's his path to the finals and he's able to do it, I don't know if he could write it any better than that.
5: Also,
4: but
5: the Knicks who
4: he
5: left.
4: Has to win first.
1: Yeah, as for the top seed in the East, the Pistons on the brink of elimination. Such a disappointing loss in Game 5, the way they wilted down the stretch. ESPN Radio's Harry Douglas says they can't allow that disappointing finish to carry over into Game 6.
6: Detroit, man, you have to be careful, J.B. Bickerstaff. I'm telling you right now, because the way they lost that ball game last night, up 9 points with 3 minutes to go, and it goes to overtime and how things played out in overtime, and then worried about it not being a foul call on the final play. In the fourth quarter, don't let one loss become two.
1: Here's the problem. There's not a ton of help around Cade Cunningham right now, a guy who has been outstanding this entire postseason. ESPN Radio's David Dennis Jr. says Detroit only has one option right now.
7: Nobody else can give you anything but Cade Cunningham. That's just what it's come down to. It's that all the concerns that we had about Detroit in the regular season, where's that secondary scoring going to come from? Where are the threes going to come from? And they're answering it, and the answer is nowhere because it's just one dude who's running out of gas towards the end of the game. The turnovers are spiking during the end of the game, and this team is just not executing. I don't know if they can win two straight against this Cleveland, especially with one on the road.
1: Yeah, no doubt. It is a tall task. The Cavs undefeated inside Rocket Arena this postseason and a chance to get to the Eastern Conference.

0: Conference Final, where the Knicks are waiting. In the West, what a return for Wemby in Game 5. He's the third youngest player in NBA history with at least 25, 15 boards and 5 assists in a playoff game. Only Luka Doncic and Magic Johnson did it at a younger age. In his return after facing some adversity in Game 4 with the ejection because of the flagrant 2, ESPN's Kendrick Perkins on what Wembanyama proved in Game 5.
1: Number one, he's the most dominant player in the NBA. Giannis, Jokic, whomever, move the hell aside. We have never seen a player that dominates like he does on both ends of the floor. Okay, that's number one. Number two, it's Wemby's world. And everyone's trying to get an apartment in it. That's where we at this point. The league belongs to him. That was the statement that he sent last night. It wasn't just to the Minnesota Timberwolves. That statement was sent to the rest of the league. I know OKC watching, rooting for the Minnesota Timberwolves. I guarantee you that, because they don't want to face that smoke. Another thing that was brought to my attention because of that performance, just when I thought that Giannis, since he's been hurt, Jokic, right, we've seen the decline a little bit over the past few years. I thought American basketball was catching back up. And then all of a sudden, Wemby comes along in this postseason and shows us that, no, it still belongs to the international players. The international players has completely taken over our league.
0: Love that from Perk. Wemby setting back American basketball years. The Spurs 16-3 in best of seven series when holding a 3-2 lead, trying to close it out. Timberwolves 1-3 in best of sevens when trailing 3-2. Only win the 2024 West semis against Denver. Game 6 is in Minnesota on Friday night. A couple of games in the W tonight. New York and Portland in the Liberty were on fire.
2: 5 minutes to go in this one. Pressure still coming here for Portland. Stewart will take it. 22 points now for Brianna Stewart tonight.
3: And I would say that's a great player to find in transition if you want to finish.
0: Yeah, call from Prime Video. 22 for Stewart along with 7 rebounds. The Liberty win it 100-82. Pauline Astier stepping up without Sabrina Ionescu had 20 points. Liberty now 3-1. The Lynx and the Wings playing a close one. Natasha Howard coming up clutch.
4: Sims driving. Sims. No, it bounced out. Under a minute now. Miles to Howard. Howard got the lay. Howard with 26. 6 assists for Olivia Mime.
0: A call from Prime Video. Howard finished with 26. Courtney Williams adding 21. Paige Becker scoring 27 for the Wings as they fall to 1-2. Going 10 of 11 from the foul line as well for Becker's. Lynx 2-1. Wings have lost 2 of their first 3. Coming up, volume up for Top Sound. Some big game 6s in the NBA and more from Major League Baseball. 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
0: Number 5.
1: All right, let's get to some Thursday top sound on the diamond. J.J. Bleda had a day on 700 WLW.
4: And he doesn't miss this one. First ball swinging, Bleda launches it. Deep right field, way out of here. A three-run blast for J.J. Bleda. His fifth home run of the year, 9-0 Reds.
0: Number 4.
1: The Mets have been looking for offense. Mark Vientos providing on 880 ESPN New York.
5: Mark Vientos hits one deep to left field. Forget it. Home run Vientos. He hit it over the great wall of Flushing. Well to the left of the 358 mark. A two-run homer for Vientos. Number 6 on the year for Mark. And the Mets have opened up a 6-3 lead.
0: Number 3.
1: Dodgers and Giants back together again. Jung-Hoo Lee made it all the way around the bases on KNBR.
6: Two strikes to count, two down. And there's a swing. Line drive right along the left field line, slicing. Fair! Just barely fair. And he hits the sidewall and shoots right on by Teoscar Hernandez all the way to the wall. One run is in, and now Lee is being waved home to throw. It's overthrown! He goes all the way around the bases and inside the park home run to tie the game.
0: Number 2.
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4: Schwarber swings, launches it deep right field. It's on its way. And Kyle Schwarber over the Phillies bullpen into right field. It's a two-run home run. His major league leading 18th of the year. And it breaks the scoreless deadlock here in the eighth. It's 2-0 Phillies.
0: Number 1.
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8: Didn't a shot at Tim Sills, way off target, off the near corner boards from the Ducks. Flood the offensive zone with their fourth line, Ross Johnston, Tim Washington, and Jansen Harkins. Now a chance at the other end, a stop. Oh, what a finish! Mitch Marner backs his way to the crease and finishes at the right post. What a goal for Mitch Marner! 1-0 Knights, a minute into game 6.
1: Yeah, some really good moments, none bigger than Mitch Marner leading the Golden Knights to a great start as they find themselves in the Western Conference Final in the Stanley Cup playoffs. Get over to the diamond where the Dodgers take down the Giants 5-2. Jung-Hoo Lee had the two-run inside the park homer, but the Dodgers answer back. Alex Call, two-run single. The difference in that one as L.A. regains sole possession of first place in the NL West. The struggles continue for the Giants. They fall to 10 games under 500, 18-28. In Boston, Kyle Schwarber, you just heard it, did it again. Another home run against his former team. Look away, Red Sox fans. Schwarber has 7 homers in his last 7 games, the first Phillies player to hit at least that many in a week since current teammate Trey Turner back in 2023. Jesus Luzardo went 6 scoreless. Phillies win it 3-1. To win the series, they're now within 2 games of 500 after that really difficult start. Speaking of really tough starts, the Mets taking on the Tigers, and they find some offense. Heard the Vientos two-run homer. They win it 9-4. A.J. Ewing hitting his first big league home run. Had a strong first series in the bigs. Brett Beatty went deep as well after the Mets fell behind early. Tigers back to 6 games under 500. The Mets with a little momentum entering their weekend Subway Series with the Yankees. Getaway game in Cincy. The Nats were ready to get out of town. J.J. Bleda homering twice and driving in 6. His third multi-homer game of his career in a Reds 15-1 rout over the Nationals. Cincinnati avoiding the sweep, extending their run of consecutive home series without being swept to 39. It's their longest as a franchise since they went 52 in a row from 2011 through 2013. Couple of huge game 6s in the NBA playoffs coming on Friday. the T-Wolves and the Spurs in Game 6. San Antonio with an opportunity to advance. Timberwolves 1-3 in best-of-seven series when trailing 3-2. And the T-Wolves 2-3 when Anthony Edwards scores 20-plus, but they're hoping that they can get a big-time performance out of him. On the Eastern Conference side, it's one win and you're into the Eastern Conference final for the Cavaliers. Can the top seed in the Eastern Conference, the Pistons, get something to help out Cade Cunningham as they try and survive and force a Game 7 as they play on the road? Coming up, you knew who, but now we've got when and where. Schedule for season 107 in the NFL. 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
25: Every single year is a great challenge in this league. We're excited to be able to get the opportunity to play in some of those games you mentioned.
0: A pivotal Game 5 takes place on the ice between the Canadiens and the Sabres.
26: Loose puck in front. Canadiens don't clear. Power wants it back. Passing escapes. Here's Stone with a blast. Scores!
2: Can the Golden Knights clinch on the road against the Ducks in Game 6?
3: 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A stop. Oh, what a finish! Mitch Marner backs his way to the crease and finishes at the right post.
2: First round coverage of the PGA Championship tees off.
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10: Schwarber swings, launches it deep right field. 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And Kyle Schwarber over the Phillies bullpen into right field.
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1: 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Nick DeLuca here with you. Second week of May, the Stanley Cup playoffs in full swing with a pair of huge games. The PGA Championship round one in the books, and have the latest from around Major League Baseball. But today, you knew who, but now you know when and where. The 2026 NFL schedule officially here, had the leaks, but now the hose is going. All 272 games kicking off September 9th and ending January 10th. Season 107 in the NFL kicking off where 106 left off. The Patriots and the Seahawks. It's the 12th Super Bowl rematch in the following season and the fourth straight year to feature one. Defending champions have an 8-3 record in the previous meetings with back-to-back wins. The Eagles over the Chiefs last season and the Chiefs taking down the Niners in 2024. So who's going to win it this year? ESPN Monday Night Football play-by-play man Joe Buck giving his best guess.
13: Yeah, well, I'm never right, so this is maybe the kiss of death.
1: Oh,
13: being
1: no.
13: On the cover of Sports Illustrated or video game, but I'm going to aim big. I'm going to say Dallas Buffalo.
1: All right, well, Joe wasn't much help. I guess that's going to be wrong. So much talk about the schedule for the Patriots on their road to the Super Bowl last season. Andrew Hawkins, ESPN NFL analyst, can they repeat their success of last year in 2026?
18: I think they can. It won't be easy because the schedule is a true gauntlet. They had a favorable look last year, but also Drake May is taking another step forward. I think Drake May is an incredible young talent. We saw it a year ago as an MVP candidate. I have an expectation that we'll see him make another leap. And if they get A.J. Brown into this offense, I think it could be very, very special for them again. Not going to be easy, but definitely have the firepower to make it happen.
1: And on the other side for the Seahawks, what do their odds look like as they try and stage a potential repeat effort in 2026? Hawkins with more on Seattle.
18: Super hard, tough schedule. Everyone's going to give them their best shot. The defending champ. We know how hard it is for a team to repeat as a Super Bowl champ. And you talk about losing Kenneth Walker. They bring in Jadarian Price from Notre Dame. First round, he's a guy that I think, in very short order, will be able to man a lot of the ship that you're missing from Kenneth Walker, because he can do it all. He's fast, he's quick, he's powerful.
26: Didn't catch
18: very
26: a lot of
18: reminiscent.
26: Passes.
18: He didn't. He did not. But he's very reminiscent of, like, young Marshawn Lynch. I'm not saying he's that, but they do have similar run styles, and I'm telling you that he's a name to watch out for.
1: Well, that is high praise, Hawkins, on the NFL schedule release show. Super Bowl rematch highlighting 9 playoff rematches in 2026. We also have a good chunk of reunion and revenge games, starting with the Seahawks and Kenneth Walker after winning Super Bowl 60 MVP. Walker signing a 3-year, $43 million deal with the Chiefs in the offseason. He ran for 135 yards on 27 carries against the Patriots, becoming the first running back to win Super Bowl MVP since Denver's Terrell Davis. Now a Chief, ESPN NFL analyst Damian Woody thinking Kansas City needs to get their running game going this season.
27: There's not a better time for that to happen than now, because your quarterback is coming off of ACL. I think part of the reason that Patrick Mahomes got this injury is so many times he's put on his cape to try to save the Kansas City Chiefs, and now you're in this predicament as a Chiefs fan.
1: Yeah, expecting Walker to carry a big load, especially early with Mahomes recovering from the ACL. Week 1, Monday Night Football for the Chiefs. They take on the Broncos. ESPN analyst Troy Aikman on the matchup.
28: I think everyone's wondering whether or not Patrick Mahomes obviously is going to be back for that one. A down year last year for that franchise. I expect them to come back and be the team that we've seen for much of the last decade. And And then, of course, with Denver, you could argue that they were a quarterback injury away from making it to the Super Bowl. It's unfortunate for that organization, but what a great job Sean Payton has done. So to kick that off week one in a divisional game, I always liked that as a player when you opened up against a divisional opponent and kind of helped set the tone in what is a very competitive division.
1: Aikman on Get Up. Yeah, I'd say that's a pretty darn good way to start the season on Monday Night Football, Broncos and Chiefs. Walker, the fourth reigning Super Bowl MVP to change teams and the first since Dexter Jackson went to the Cardinals in 2003 after winning Super Bowl MVP with the Buccaneers. Week 7, Sunday Night Football on October 25th. For Trey Hendrickson reuniting with the Bengals after spending the last five seasons with Cincinnati, Hendrickson signing that four-year, $120 million deal with the Ravens in the offseason in a move that was anything but quiet, had 61 sacks in 72 games with the Bengals, only player in franchise history with 14-plus in a season. While DJ Moore will take on the Bears, was traded in March for a second-round pick after spending the last three seasons in Chicago. Now a Buffalo Bill, had a career-high 1,364 receiving yards in his first year in Chicago in 2023, but put up career lows in receptions and receiving yards last season in his only year with Ben Johnson. Week 15, Saturday primetime game for that one, Bills and Bears at Buffalo's new Highmark Stadium. Bears, by the way, have the toughest strength of schedule in the NFL based on last year's opponent win-loss at 550, but ESPN's Dominique Foxworth thinking they'll be even better this season.
4: I think it's possible that they may not have as many wins. They may not win the division, but I think they're going to be a better team. They've addressed some issues in the secondary with their safeties, but more importantly, they can effectively run the ball. That's one thing that they've always been able to do, or at least Ben Johnson's always been able to do, and they did incredibly well last year against some really good teams. I have no reason to believe, as long as they got Bradbury in there to replace Dahlman's retirement at center, I have no reason to believe that this rushing attack is going to fall off. As long as that's there, I think this team will be fine. They'll get better, and they'll be contenders in the NFC.
1: Yeah, 2016 Falcons, the last team to win a playoff game after entering the season with the hardest strength of schedule, and seven of the previous 10 teams missed the playoffs. If you're into coaching storylines, Brian Daboll will return to MetLife Stadium in week 3 on September 27th as Titans offensive coordinator to take on the Giants. Daboll won 2022 Coach of the Year, fired by New York last November after going 20-40-1. Things coming undone when Daboll rushed into the medical tent to check on Jackson Dart, one of a few injuries the Giants QB dealt with last season. ESPN's Damian Woody saying Dart needs to be a little more available this year.
27: I think Jackson Dart can be an absolute superstar. I love watching him play, you know, but again, like when you're the quarterback, you're literally the face of the whole operation. You got to be available. If you're not available, you're no good to anyone.
1: New Titans head coach Robert Saleh will also be returning to MetLife Stadium. He'll host his former team in week 1 in Tennessee, the Jets. And another former coach of the year getting a crack at his old squad, Kevin Stefanski, won the award twice. Will take on the Browns with the Falcons December 14th in week 14. Went 46-58 in six seasons in Cleveland. Coach of the year in 2020 and 2023. The only Browns head coach in the last 40 years to last at least six seasons with the team. The Browns have the easiest schedule based on their opponent's 2025 record. The Niners, who had the easiest schedule entering last season, finished 12-5 on their way to an appearance in the divisional round. The Broncos and Seahawks, meanwhile, both have 10 games on their 2026 schedule against teams that made the playoffs last season, the most of any team for those two. Two of those games coming on Christmas, Denver hosting the Bills in a divisional round rematch, Seattle and the Rams round one. L.A. in primetime seven times this season. Head coach Sean McVay on all of the attention heading into the year.
25: Yeah, you know, I think you got to earn it. You and I both know this league is so humbling. You obviously look at it, but, you know, it's the coaching cliche, but it's the truth. It's one week at a time. Try to be totally present. We're going to use every day in the meantime to get ready to peak going into that Niners game. But it's a great challenge. You know, everybody, this is all fun, but every single year is a great challenge in this league. We're excited to be able to get the opportunity to play in some of those games you mentioned.
1: McVay on the NFL schedule release, the attention well deserved as they enter the season as the odds-on Super Bowl favorites. Not to be outdone by Thanksgiving week, though. First Thanksgiving Eve game on Wednesday night. The Rams are part of that one, too, as they host the Packers on November 25th. Thanksgiving Day, Bears at Lions. And then Eagles at Cowboys in the afternoon slot. ESPN's Dan Orlovsky thinking it's a tale of two schedules for those teams.
6: This might be the easiest schedule in football.
7: Okay,
6: wow. Get into it. From an offensive perspective,
8: you're saying
6: starting week one, Eagles offense, starting week one. Okay. Tell me when they run into an elite defense. I'll tell you when it is. It's week 15. It's Seattle. You're going to see a good defense. I think the Rams are going to have a good defense.
8: You told me the Cowboys.
6: I like the Giants defense.
8: It's going to be a lot better.
6: Nice. Good, but I'm talking an elite defense. Okay. From an offensive perspective, and Philadelphia is going to have a very good offensive line with Sean Mannion. This is the easiest that I've seen so far. This is the easiest schedule when it comes to an offense going against defenses that I've seen so far. They don't see an elite unit till week 15.
1: Well, that's good news for the Eagles. For the Cowboys, different story.
9: I think this is the hardest schedule I've seen. This is they have two brutal stretches. You're going to go week one, Giants, okay, division, week two, Washington division. Then they go Baltimore, Houston, Tampa, Green Bay, Philly. They can lose all five of those. And then you go week 10, November 15th, they go San Francisco, Tennessee, Philly, Seattle, Rams. That could be a 4 out of 5 week stretch that they lose. And so as much, I was a little bit cautious on Eagles. After seeing the schedule, I'm way more bullish. I was bullish on Dallas. After seeing the schedule, this is a brutally difficult schedule.
1: Yeah, certainly tough. Doesn't get any easier on Thanksgiving. Thanksgiving Day wrapping up at night. Chiefs visiting the Bills, Broncos, Steelers on Black Friday. And then on Christmas, Packers, Bears, Bills, Broncos, Rams, Seahawks, all playoff rematches there. For the Steelers, hoping for a return to the postseason, should have some news on quarterback Aaron Rodgers coming soon, per ESPN's Adam Schefter.
11: The Steelers have a voluntary off-season practice program that begins on Monday, May 18th. It's May 14th. You'd have to figure if Aaron Rodgers is going to get a deal done, the time to do it would be sometime between now and Monday when those voluntary practice sessions start under new head coach Mike McCarthy. Despite any reports about him being in the building last weekend, meeting with the team, that never happened. It still hasn't happened. But you would think if he's going to play this season, it's going to have to happen here in the next few days. Prior to Monday, he would get a contract workout. He didn't show up last year until June, so that's always possible. But you take a look at the Steelers' schedule there, I would think in the next 4 days, we should have some type of Aaron Rodgers news and white smoke from the chimney.
1: Schefter on the NFL schedule release. Never a dull moment in Pittsburgh waiting on Aaron Rodgers. 118 days until the start of the regular season. I guess he has until then to sign. Nick DeLucia here with you. Sports Center all night here on ESPN Radio, the ESPN app, Sirius XM Channel 80. Round one of the PGA Championship today at Aronimink after 18 holes. It's the biggest log jam at the top of a major in 57 years, but one name standing out, Scotty Scheffler, taking advantage of a pair of long birdie putts to card a 3-under 6. It was the 13th round in the majors that Scheffler has had at least to share the lead, and somehow the first time after the opening round. Scotty, on the key to performing so well through his first 18.
12: I mean, the golf course was pretty challenging this afternoon. I did a good job of staying in it mentally and staying patient around a place that was pretty tricky at times. Mm-hmm. I don't really know how much to elaborate other than it was very difficult to make birdies.
14: Okay.
12: And then scrambling was important today as well.
14: Well,
12: you got a position, you know, getting the ball back up onto the greens and trying to two putt from distance.
1: Scheffler joining Tiger Woods and Brooks Koepka is the only reigning PGA champions to have at least a share of the lead after the first round. According to ESPN research, both Woods and Koepka went on to defend their title. Six-way tie atop the leaderboard. Rory McIlroy is not a part of that. He struggled. Four straight bogeys to finish his round marked the first time he's ever done that in a major championship. Rory, short but sweet on what went wrong today.
15: Rory, how would you describe your opening round?
26: Could you elaborate what parts about it? Everything? Some things?
29: I started missing fairways. I missed
5: fairway right on 4, fairway right on 6, fairway right on 7, fairway right on 9. And then, yeah, from there, it's, you know, it's hard. You know, I didn't have great angles either. And then, obviously, you start missing it just off the edges of these greens. It gets tricky. So, yeah, I felt like I did okay. You know, made that birdie on 5 to get back to even par after the soft bogey on 4. And then, yeah, I just got on that bogey train at the end.
7: That is disappointing. Golf is always going to be a game of adjustments throughout a round. Does that make it even more frustrating when you can't quite?
5: Yeah, I'm just not driving the ball well enough. I mean, it's been a problem all year for the most part. Yeah, I've sort of got like I miss it right, and then I want to try to correct it, and then I'll overdo it, and I'll miss it left, and it's a little bit of back and forth that way. So that's pretty frustrating, especially when, you know, I pride myself on driving the ball well. So yeah, I just need to try to figure it out. I honestly thought I'd figured it out coming in here. I hit it well on Sunday, Quail Hollow, and then hit it good at home Monday. And even, obviously I had to curtail the practice on Tuesday, but hit it decent yesterday. So, but yeah, I just sort of, once I get under the gun, it just seems like I just, you know, it starts to go a little bit wayward on me.
1: Yeah, Rory talking about the struggles with the driver through 6 events this year. He ranks 91st in driving accuracy. Coming up, pair of huge Stanley Cup playoff games and the latest from Thursday in Major League Baseball. 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
23: 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First in Cleveland, the Pistons face a must-win against the Cavs in Game 6. Then in Minnesota, the Timberwolves look to force a Game 7 against the Spurs. 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
1: 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Stanley Cup playoffs rolling on with a couple big games. In Buffalo, things got pretty wacky early.
2: Power jumps a bit lower for a shot. Loose puck in front. Canadians don't clear. Power wants it back. Passing his skates. Here's Doan with a blast. Scores! Traffic in front for Doan, who rips it home. Only 68.2 on the shot, but it was direct. And we'll see if it was tipped in. It might have been Norris, but it is a 2-1 Buffalo lead.
1: That lead did not last very long.
3: And the Canadians right back in. They score! Shot from the line is redirected. And this might be Texier who got a piece of it to steer it in. And we're not even 8 minutes in, and we've already got ourselves four goals in the game.
1: It was Texier, Buffalo, and Montreal combining for five goals in the first 10-15, including the Doan and Texier markers 9 seconds apart. Five goals scored in a span of 8 minutes and 15 seconds, ranking 11th on the playoff list of fastest between two teams. Sabres took a 3-2 lead into the first intermission. The Canadiens surging in the second.
3: 4-for-20 in this series as here's Slavkovsky on front. They score! Nick Suzuki, power play goal. And the Montreal Canadiens get a couple of quick strikes late in the second period to go in front 5-3.
1: Calls from TSN 690 and WGR Sports Radio 550. Three goals, second period, the difference in a 6-3 win. Cole Caulfield, Josh Anderson, Ivan Demidov scored for Montreal. Jakub Dovish settling in after a rough first period. Sabres goalie Ukko-Pekka Luukkonen allowed five goals on 23 shots, pulled after two periods, second time this postseason. Game six on Saturday in Montreal. Canadiens a win away from the Eastern Conference Final. ESPN senior NHL writer Greg Wyshynski, how did the Sabres force Game 7.
4: It's not only just like his revenge, it's not only the way that he's played after, again, being, just absolutely ridiculed and criticized for his performances in the playoffs when he was in Toronto. It's not to say that he didn't deserve some of it. I mean, like his points per game average was significantly lower in the playoffs than it was in the regular season. And I think he kind of figured out some things in Vegas, like where to go to the hard parts of the ice to score in the playoffs and how to be a bit more aggressive. But the most important thing, I think, for him is he's really had the backing of his coach, John Tortorella. And when Tortorella was hired there, I think a lot of people thought that he was going to break Marner. Like it's an oil and water relationship between these two guys. But it turns out that Tortorella thinks that he got a raw deal in Toronto, that the narratives are wrong about this guy. And so far, Marner's proved them right.
1: Yeah, and the Western Conference Final is set. Vegas disposing of the Ducks in Game 6 in Anaheim. Mitch Marner starting the party early.
2: Now a chance at the other end. A stop. Oh, what a finish! Mitch Marner backs his way to the crease and finishes at the right post. What a goal for Mitch Marner. 1-0 Knights a minute into Game 6.
1: And they weren't done. Vegas pouring it on in the third.
2: Dorothea goes to work. He strips it before the puck can go to Trouba. Dorothea threw it on goal, and he scores from a terrible angle at the right corner. Dorothea makes it 5-1 Vegas. Two goals for Dorothea, 9 in the Stanley Cup playoffs, more than any other player.
1: How about that? Vegas making a change at head coach Bruce Cassidy, fired with 8 games left in the regular season, and the Golden Knights advance to the Western Conference Final, their 5th appearance in 9 seasons. Nick DeLuca here with you on SportsCenter All Night, ESPN Radio, ESPN App, SiriusXM Channel 80. Busy day on the diamond in the majors. Pick it up in the 8th between the Cubs and the Braves, two of the best teams in the National League. Ian Happ with a big swing, and it held up.
5: Happ drives one in the air, deep right field. This has got a chance. Gone. Big home run for Ian Happ. Cubs lead 2-0. It looked like an off-speed pitch that was up around the letters, and Happ jumped all over it.
1: Hap Homer, the only scoring in the ballgame, a 2-0 Cubs win. That call from the Cubs radio network. They snap a four-game losing streak. The Cardinals take down the A's 5-4. Big day for Jordan Walker. RBI doubled to take the lead in the ninth inning after he hit a solo homer. Cards win 2 of 3 in the series, now 25-18. It has not been a good start to the year for the Astros, but at least they have Yordan Alvarez, I guess. He hit his 14th home run of the year, but that was the bright spot for the Astros. Mitch Garver going deep, his first home run of the season. Seattle taking down the Mariners 8-3. Houston falling to 17-28 on the season. While the Brewers keep it rolling with a 7-1 win over the Padres, they have won 6 of their last 7. Up next, our half-hour headlines as we continue to break down the NFL schedule. 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
1: Rory McIlroy struggles at the PGA while Scottie Scheffler soars. On the ice, the Canadiens are a win away from the Eastern Conference Final. The Vegas Golden Knights advance to the Western Conference Final. And it's the second Thursday in May. The NFL schedule released, all 272 games nailed down. It begins on Monday Night Football anyway with the Broncos and the Chiefs. Monday Night Football analyst Troy Aikman on what he's looking forward to with that opening matchup.
2: Everyone's wondering whether or not Patrick Mahomes obviously is going to be back for that one. A down year last year for that franchise. I expect them to come back and be the team that we've seen for much of the last decade. And then, of course, with Denver, you could argue that they were a quarterback injury away from making it to the Super Bowl. It's unfortunate for that organization, but what a great job Sean Payton has done. So to kick that off week one in a divisional game, I always liked that as a player when you opened up against a divisional opponent and kind of helped set the tone in what is a very competitive division.
1: Patrick Mahomes coming off the torn ACL. That is the question. Will he be ready to go to start the season? ESPN's Adam Schefter.
3: The Chiefs have been very open and transparent, saying that he's way ahead of schedule. That's their words, their phrasing, way ahead of schedule. And it's hard to imagine that Patrick Mahomes, even him coming off an ACL, wouldn't find a way to be back for a game that would be 4 months from Thursday. 4 months from now, give Patrick Mahomes 4 more months when he already has looked pretty good. I think we have to operate thinking that he will be there until we're told he's not.
1: Chiefs head coach Andy Reid weighing in.
4: Yeah, I'll take a peek at the first game, obviously, and see who we're playing and where and when we're playing. And then go down the list there, kind of see where the bye week is, see what night games you have, and then see if you have any holiday games from there. So it's and then you look at times of when you're playing and kind of glance through it. But I don't make too much of it. You got to play all these teams somewhere, sometime. And so I'm pretty easy that way. Let's go.
1: Andy Reid ready to go, looking for a bounce-back season after what was a really difficult 2025. The NFL will play a record 9 international games in 2026 across 4 continents, 7 countries, and 8 stadiums. Cowboys and Ravens in Week 3 in Rio de Janeiro. Troy Aikman, Monday Night Football analyst, on the expectations for Baltimore and Lamar Jackson this season.
2: The expectations are what they've been. I mean, you expect Lamar to be in the MVP conversation. You expect the Ravens to be right there at the end of the day, which they typically have been. I agree with you completely, Greeny, that when you are a veteran quarterback, franchise quarterback, and you've had the years that Lamar has had, now the coach leaves, you got a young coach, first-time coach coming in, that puts a lot on the plate of the quarterback. So the expectations certainly are going to be higher for him. Hopefully he can stay healthy, but I don't think anything changes. They didn't make that change expecting any kind of rebuild or a slow development as a football team. So the expectations are what they are. He understands that, and he's probably feeling a little bit more of the heat than he otherwise would.
1: Yeah, new head coach in Jesse Minter, a new era in Baltimore. The New Orleans Saints will be the featured team in the NFL's first ever game in France, taking on the Steelers. Who's the starting quarterback? Well, we think it's going to be Aaron Rodgers, but if it's not, ESPN's Adam Schefter says the Steelers are comfortable with what's supposed to be behind him.
3: They've operated always as if he's there, that's great. They'd love to have him, and if he's not, they're ready to roll with Will Howard. And I know that people sound like, well, Will Howard. They really like Will Howard. They have Will Howard on the roster. They have Mason Rudolph on the roster. They drafted Drew Aller on the roster. So they have quarterbacks. It's not like if Rodgers all of a sudden decides at some point in the near future that he's not going to play, that they'll be left hanging high and dry. They're comfortable with those guys. They would like and want Aaron Rodgers to come back. That's their hope. But they've made the moves that they feel like they need to make to be ready for the coming season in the event that he decides that he's not going to be there.
1: Plenty of international flavor for the AFC North schedule in 2026. The Bengals getting a game in Spain. ESPN's Peter Schrager thinking that it means that the NFL still considers them an elite team.
5: I think the big thing here to me, the NFL sent the Bengals to London in 2016 and 2019, and it was like, whatever. The NFL choosing the Bengals yes. for this game tells me that the league really believes in this franchise and that maybe they are one of the state-of-the-art teams that we're going to showcase the league with. So really cool stadium, really cool country, and really cool fan base that we're all putting together. Falcons versus Bengals.
1: Yeah, so many ways to slice this schedule. When you look at the primetime, when you look at the holiday games, how about strength of schedule? The Giants had a gauntlet last year. It's a little bit easier this season in year one under new head coach John Harbaugh. ESPN's Dan Orlovsky thinking New York might be making the playoffs.
6: I'm saying the New York Giants.
7: Okay.
6: One, so many double-digit leads in the fourth quarter last year blown. Usually getting an adult in the room, a John Harbaugh in the room will help that. Arvell Reese added. There's weapons on the outside. If Malik Nabers is as healthy as we hope he's going to be, I add Isaiah Likely. I think this defensive line, even though they don't have Dexter Lawrence, will be one of the best in football. That young man, can he take that giant second year leap? There's going to be a quarterback in their second year this year that's going to take a big giant leap. Will it be Cam Ward? Will it be Tyler Shuck down in New Orleans? I'm banking on Jackson Dart. I'm a fan. I'm going to say the Giants.
1: Yeah, New York with a middle-of-the-road schedule after having the toughest in the NFL last season. Nick DeLucca here with you, SportsCenter All Night, ESPN Radio, Sirius XM, Channel 80. Couple of huge Game 6s in the NBA playoffs coming on Friday. NBA playoffs are on ESPN Radio. Catch postseason action on ESPN Radio and the ESPN app presented by Gusto. In the East, a stunning Cavs comeback has Cleveland to win away from the Eastern Conference Final. The Game 5 winner in a tied best of 7 has gone on to win 82% of the time. The Cavs are 9-1, all-time went up 3. Their only loss to the Pistons in 2006. James Harden was brilliant in Game 5, 30 points, 8 rebounds, 6 assists, and 3 blocks. But unsportsmanlike's Evan Cohen not ready to give him all the flowers just yet.
8: I don't want to get fooled because he's going to have bad games late. There's just too many examples of that. So let's just do it in the moment. In the moment, over the last couple of games, he's been great. He's going to have another bad game at some point. It's just going to happen.

0: Harden has been on the basketball court, his teams are 1-4. 1-4. One of the most prolific scorers in the history of basketball has averaged 16.8 points in those game sixes on 37% shooting and 23% from three-point range. He's been up 3-2 going into a game six. He's been down 3-2 in a game six. The only thing that's been consistent is that he's been a no-show.
1: Stephen A. not buying it, but a huge game five for Harden. Has he done enough to improve his reputation as a playoff performer? SiriusXM NBA Radio's Eddie Johnson doesn't think the answer to that is yes.
2: We know what James Harden can do, but unfortunately, you only judge by how you perform in the big games, right? So you go all the way back to 2017, where only 10 points against San Antonio in game six. 2018, Houston, remember that? They missed 27 straight threes, and Harden was a major part of that. They lose to Golden State. And then 2023 versus Boston, game seven, 9 points in a blowout loss playing for the 76ers. So those are the things that James Harden has to overcome. So, yeah, the great 30-point game yesterday on the road to beat a very good Detroit Piston team. But now you got to close the deal. And that's what he's going to be judged on.
1: Yeah, the good news for James Harden, he's got a running mate. Donovan Mitchell had 21 in Game 5, but showed up when it mattered most. 7 points, 3 of 4 from the field in clutch time in the final 5 minutes when the score is within five. Mitchell entered 2 of 16 from the field in clutch time this postseason. And heading into Game 6, Mark J. Spears, Anscape, and ESPN senior NBA writer thinks there's a lot on the line for Mitchell.
3: This is the biggest game of his career for several reasons. I'm not putting extras on it. That's what it is. One, he's never been in a conference finals in his career. Two, he told me at the beginning a couple weeks ago that he and James and Joel Embiid have more to prove in the playoffs than anybody. Three, he's from New York.
4: That's right.
3: Is that a bad accent? He's from New York. The New York Mets put food on his table. He used to be in their clubhouse all the time. His dad works there. Right. He was a high school star in New York. He started the season in New York. He wants to finish the regular season in New York. Playing against the Knicks, his childhood team, went to the Garden as a kid, is a huge deal. And if that's his path to the finals and he's able to do it, I don't know if he could write it any better than that.
4: Also,
3: but
4: the Knicks
3: has to win first.
1: Yeah, as for the top seed in the East, the Pistons on the brink of elimination. Such a disappointing loss in Game 5, the way they wilted down the stretch. ESPN Radio's Harry Douglas says they can't allow that disappointing finish to carry over into Game 6.
5: Detroit, man, you have to be careful, J.B. Bickerstaff. I'm telling you right now, because the way they lost that ball game last night, up 9 points with 3 minutes to go, and it goes to overtime and how things played out in overtime, and then worried about it not being a foul call on the final play. In the fourth quarter, don't let one loss become two.
1: Here's the problem. There's not a ton of help around Cade Cunningham right now, a guy who has been outstanding this entire postseason. ESPN Radio's David Dennis Jr. says Detroit only has one option right now.
6: Nobody else can give you anything but Cade Cunningham. That's just what it's come down to, is that all the concerns that we had about Detroit in the regular season, where's that secondary scoring going to come from? Where are the threes going to come from? And they're answering it, and the answer is nowhere, because it's just one dude who's running out of gas towards the end of the game. The turnovers are spiking during the end of the game, and this team is just not executing. I don't know if they can win two straight against this Cleveland, especially with one on the road.
1: Yeah, no doubt. It is a tall task. The Cavs undefeated inside Rocket Arena this postseason and a chance to get to the Eastern Conference Final where the Knicks are waiting. In the West, what a return for Wemby in Game 5. He's the third youngest player in NBA history with at least 25, 15 boards and 5 assists in a playoff game. Only Luka Doncic and Magic Johnson did it at a younger age. In his return after facing some adversity in Game 4 with the ejection because of the flagrant 2, ESPN's Kendrick Perkins on what Wembanyama proved in Game 5.
7: Number one, he's the most dominant player in the NBA. Giannis, Jokic, whomever, move the hell aside. We have never seen a player that dominates like he does on both ends of the floor.

0: Okay, that's number one. Number two, it's Wimby's world, and everyone's trying to get an apartment in it. That's where we at this point. The league belongs to him. That was the statement that he sent last night. It wasn't just to the Minnesota Timberwolves. That statement was sent to the rest of the league. I know OKC watching rooting for the Minnesota Timberwolves. I guarantee you that, because they don't want to face that smoke. Another thing that was brought to my attention because of that performance, just when I thought that Giannis, since he's been hurt, Jokic, right, we've seen a decline a little bit over the past few years, I thought American basketball was catching back up. And then all of a sudden, Wimby comes along in this postseason and shows us that, no, it still belongs to the international players. The international players has completely taken over our league.
1: Love that from Perk. Wemby setting back American basketball years. The Spurs 16-3 in best of seven series when holding a 3-2 lead, trying to close it out. Timberwolves 1-3 in best of sevens when trailing 3-2. Only win the 2024 West Semis against Denver. Game six is in Minnesota on Friday night. A couple of games in the W tonight. New York and Portland in the Liberty were on fire.
2: 5 minutes to go in this one. Pressure still coming here for Portland. Stewart will take it. 22 points now for Brianna Stewart tonight.
3: And I would say that's a great player to find in transition if you want to finish.
1: Yeah, call from Prime Video. 22 for Stewart along with 7 rebounds. The Liberty win it 100-82. Pauline Astier stepping up without Sabrina Ionescu, had 20 points. Liberty now 3-1. The Lynx and the Wings playing a close one. Natasha Howard coming up clutch.
4: Sims driving. Sims. No, it bounced out. Under a minute now. Miles to Howard. Howard got the lay. Howard with 26. 6 assists for Olivia Mime.
1: A call from Prime Video. Howard finished with 26. Courtney Williams adding 21. Paige Becker scoring 27 for the Wings as they fall to 1-2. Going 10 of 11 from the foul line as well for Becker's. Lynx 2-1. Wings have lost 2 of their first 3. Coming up, volume up for Top Sound. Some big game sixes in the NBA and more from Major League Baseball. 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
9: Welcome to the biggest game. Our subject today, Super Bowl III, perhaps most consequential pro football game ever played. And who better to discuss it than Chris Mad Dog?
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0: Number 5.
1: All right, let's get to some Thursday top sound on the diamond. J.J. Bleda had a day on 700 WLW.
3: And he doesn't miss this one. First ball swinging, Bleda launches it. Deep right field, way out of here. A three-run blast for J.J. Bleda. His fifth home run of the year, 9-0 Reds.
0: Number 4.
1: The Mets have been looking for offense. Mark Vientos providing on 880 ESPN New York.
4: Mark Vientos hits one deep to left field. Forget it. Home run Vientos. He hit it over the Great Wall of Flushing. Well to the left of the 358 mark. A two-run homer for Vientos. Number 6 on the year for Mark. And the Mets have opened up a 6-3 lead.
0: Number 3.
1: Dodgers and Giants back together again. Jung-Hoo Lee made it all the way around the bases on KNBR.
5: Two strikes to count, two down. And there's a swing. Line drive right along the left field line. Slicing. Fair. Just barely fair. And he hits the sidewall and shoots right on by Teoscar Hernandez all the way to the wall. One run is in. And now Lee is being waved home to throw. It's overthrown. He goes all the way around the bases and inside the park, home run to tie the game.
0: Number 2.
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3: Schwarber swings, launches it deep right field. It's on its way. And Kyle Schwarber over the Phillies bullpen into right field. It's a two-run home run. His major league leading 18th of the year. And it breaks the scoreless deadlock here in the eighth. It's 2-0 Phillies.
0: Number 1.
1: And our top sound of the night from a golden night. 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
7: Giving a shot at Tim Sills. Way off target, off the near corner boards from the Ducks. Love the offensive zone with their fourth line. Ross Johnston, Tim Washi, and Jansen Harkins. Now a chance at the other end. A stop. Oh, what a finish! Mitch Marner backs his way to the crease and finishes at the right post. What a goal for Mitch Marner! 1-0 Knights, a minute into game 6.
1: Yeah, some really good moments. None bigger than Mitch Marner leading the Golden Knights to a great start as they find themselves in the Western Conference Final in the Stanley Cup playoffs. Get over to the diamond where the Dodgers take down the Giants 5-2. Jung-Hoo Lee had the two-run inside the park homer, but the Dodgers answer back. Alex Call, two-run single. The difference in that one as L.A. regains sole possession of first place in the NL West. The struggles continue for the Giants. They fall to 10 games under 500, 18-28. In Boston, Kyle Schwarber, you just heard it, did it again. Another home run against his former team. Look away, Red Sox fans. Schwarber has 7 homers in his last 7 games, the first Phillies player to hit at least that many in a week since current teammate Trey Turner back in 2023. Jesus Luzardo went 6 scoreless. Phillies win it 3-1 to win the series. They're now within 2 games of 500 after that really difficult start. Speaking of really tough starts, the Mets taking on the Tigers, and they find some offense. Heard the Vientos two-run homer. They win it 9-4. A.J. Ewing hitting his first big league home run. Had a strong first series in the bigs. Brett Beatty went deep as well after the Mets fell behind early. Tigers back to 6 games under 500. The Mets with a little momentum entering their weekend Subway Series with the Yankees. Getaway game in Cincy. The Nats were ready to get out of town. J.J. Bleda homering twice and driving in 6, his third multi-homer game of his career, in a Reds 15-1 rout over the Nationals. Cincinnati avoiding the sweep, extending their run of consecutive home series without being swept to 39. It's their longest as a franchise since they went 52 in a row from 2011 through 2013. couple of huge game sixes in the NBA playoffs coming on Friday. The T-Wolves and the Spurs in game six. San Antonio with an opportunity to advance. Timberwolves 1-3 in best of seven series when trailing 3-2. And the T-Wolves 2-3 when Anthony Edwards scores 20-plus, but they're hoping that they can get a big-time performance out of him. On the Eastern Conference side, it's one win and you're into the Eastern Conference final for the Cavaliers. Can a top seed in the Eastern Conference, the Pistons, get something to help out Cade Cunningham as they try and survive and force a Game 7 as they play on the road? That's a wrap for SportsCenter All Night. For producer Javon Cutler and technical directors Cam Berry and Alex Suhiro, I'm Nick DeLuca on Sportsmanlike with Chris Canty, Michelle Smallman, and Evan Cohen is next.
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0: Unsportsmanlike with Evan, Canty, and Michelle.
30: Here comes the blitz. May. Here's he. Tries to throw. Ball comes out. Going the other way with it. Turning upfield. It's Chenoluwosu. And he scores. Touchdown. Seahawks.
31: And Allen reaches over the goal line and he is in. He went high side this time instead of low, and he punched it in for the one-yard touchdown run. Mr. MVP with four total touchdowns.
32: Snap and hold, 42-yard kick from Aubrey.
1: The Cowboys have won this football game. 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I don't know when they won one that felt like this.
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3: searching for DJ Moore, over the shoulder, catch made, touchdown Bears! It's over at Soldier Field! The Iceman cometh! The Iceman taketh!
4: 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Chicago Bears. All of the schedules have been released. 17 games each, 32 teams, 272 games. I'm Michelle Smallman, Chris Canty, Evan Cohen. Good morning, everybody. How are we doing today?
5: I'm excited, man. I know it's just the schedule, and we're finding out when the teams play the opponents. We've known the opponents for a really long time. We just didn't know the order. But there's something about the schedule release that gets me fired up for football season, even though I know it's 4 months away.
27: But that's why, because now we have stuff to look forward to, concrete games that we can circle on our calendars. I know when the Bears are going to play the Packers. Why are you giving me this look?
4: How do we match with this? This is the weirdest matching color of all time.
27: You know
4: that
27: the
4: we have
27: three
4: today.
27: Of us are
4: this.
27: Usually in sync
4: We're
27: with the
4: all
27: color
4: shades
27: scheme.
4: Of blue. How
27: we
4: does
27: do
4: this happen
27: we
4: today?
27: We have worked
4: bluish,
27: together
4: grayish,
27: for
4: Bluish, grayish, all of us. Anyway, keep
5: this
4: going.
5: This is not bluish, gray. This is just blue.
4: But look at the two of us.
5: I see. You guys are
4: What is happening? This is really weird.
27: Did you ever notice that a lot of the times we dress up on the same days, our color are in sync on the same days, and we don't discuss this before the show.
5: No.
27: We get dressed independently, and we don't discuss what days we're going to wear what, and it always seems like we do have some sort of a vibe. Today, all blues.
5: I mean, right after the schedule release, is this a sign that whatever team is going to be playing in Super Bowl 61 is going to be
27: a
5: blue team?
4: Yeah, wow.
27: White blue would be Chargers.
4: Yeah, you're kind of Chargers. You're kind of...
27: Giants,
4: Cowboys, you have shades of that.
27: Seahawks have this color
5: blue. Yeah, the Seahawks
4: blue.
5: Have this color
4: Yeah, mine's
5: blue,
4: more yeah. grayish. Who would be the... Seahawks have that, too. Are we saying Patriots? The Seahawks are going back-to-back? They opened the season. Did we just actually make that declaration that the Seahawks are going back-to-back? Because they start September 9th, kickoff game against New England, the Super Bowl rematch, and then September 10th, right after that, you get the Thursday night game. What? What happened?
5: Nothing. Keep going.
4: Oh, the Rams and the Niners in Australia. So the Monday Night Football. You know what? We're going to do biggest takeaways right off the bat. My biggest takeaway is how unbelievable. Do you realize Monday Night Football, every single playoff team from a year ago and every single division winner from a year ago plays on Monday Night Football this year? Are you kidding
27: slip.
4: Me? Am I biased for ESPN? You're damn right I'm biased. But it's easy to be biased when we have that kind of schedule.
27: It's not only just... bias for ESPN because this is a standalone game. It's the cherry on the top of a football weekend. Monday night, we all want the biggest and best games. And the fact that we have them, that we have so many unbelievable matchups on Monday night is awesome.
4: Biggest takeaway for you guys from the schedule release here last night. And we're going to get into some of the details here on easiest schedule, hardest schedule. But right off the bat, Smallsy, biggest takeaway for you is what?
27: That we're going to have to reschedule Thanksgiving because I don't know anyone that's going to want to be in the kitchen and not be sitting in front of the TV and watching all of the games on Thanksgiving. We
4: all
27: have
4: right.
27: the appetizer with the Packers and Rams, which is going to be great the night before. Those two teams easily could be in the Super Bowl contending conversation. Might be a measuring stick game for them. Then we get Bears, Lions, Eagles, Cowboys, and Chiefs, Bills. Again, I'm not going to want to be in the kitchen making the stuffing because I need to be locked into these games, and I feel like all of America is going to feel the same. Unbelievable slate on Thanksgiving.
5: Yeah, I mean, the holiday slate, period. I mean, you think about the
27: Bears,
5: Christmas
27: Packers.
5: Day games, even before Christmas. I mean, just Texans, Eagles,
27: yep.
5: Christmas Eve. Then you got Packers, Bears, Bills, Broncos, and Seahawks, Rams. So I think the Monday night slate is awesome. The holiday slate is phenomenal. I think we're opening the season with a bang with Patrick Mahomes and the Kansas City Chiefs hosting the Denver Broncos and hopefully Bo Nix being healthy.
27: Yeah.
5: I'm excited about it. The reigning defending Super Bowl champs, the Seattle Seahawks. If we learn anything from the schedule release is that the Seattle Seahawks ain't going nowhere. Like of the 17 games that they play, they only leave their time zone four times.
27: Oof, that's lucky.
5: That's pretty good, especially for a team that's way out there in the Pacific Northwest.
27: Yeah.
5: They've got two stretches where you got to watch. first half of the season, a five-game stretch in which they played playoff teams from a year ago. And in the second half of the season, a four-game stretch where they played playoff teams from a year ago. But in between that, to break it up, they've got the Cards at the Raiders in the bye week. So I just think it's a very manageable schedule for Mike McDonald and company. The Seattle Seahawks are not just a flash-in-the-pan Super Bowl winner. Mm-hmm. It's not just a good story in terms of Sam Darnold's career arc. This is a team that has a chance to go on another deep playoff run this year based on what we've seen from the schedule.
4: A couple of add-ons to what you're saying, all great points here. Seattle with six primetime games. The team that leads the way, the Rams with seven. Our first primetime game, as you mentioned, on September 14th, Monday Night Football, between Denver and Kansas City. Then you fast forward to February 14th when the season ends. On ESPN, ABC, Disney, all of our family of networks with the Super Bowl, Super Bowl 61 in L.A. So you go, the ESPN coverage goes from September 14th. Well, ESPN coverage, I mean, the NFL is 24-7. We know that. We have the best coverage around. But in terms of the games, September 14th is game one. And the last game we have, February 14th, the Super Bowl there in L.A. All right. Now, last night was the schedule release, obviously. And we had a great show on ESPN with Laura Rutledge anchoring it, of course. Dan Orlovsky was on it, ESPN NFL analyst, and gave this immediate take as to the team he thinks, the contending team he thinks, that has the easiest schedule in the NFL.
6: This is the hardest schedule I've seen.
7: Really?
6: This is a, they have two brutal stretches. You're going to go week one, Giants, okay, division, week two, Washington, division. Then they go Baltimore, Houston, Tampa, Green Bay, Philly. They can lose all five of those. And then you go week or 10, November 15th, they go San Francisco, Tennessee, Philly, Seattle, Rams. That could be a 4 out of 5 week stretch that you lose. And so as much, I was a little bit cautious on Eagles after seeing the schedule. I'm way more bullish. I was bullish on Dallas after seeing the schedule. This is a brutally difficult schedule.
4: Okay, my bad on that. So that was the hardest schedule is what Dan put out there in terms of the Cowboys. So
5: he's a lie. That's not the hardest schedule. You think that's the hardest schedule?
4: Well, I'm saying that was his initial reaction. By numbers, Chicago is looked at as strength of schedule, the hardest schedule in the league.
7: Yep.
4: No. Well, numerically,
7: according
4: Chicago,
7: to the
4: then Miami, then Arizona, then Green Bay, mm-hmm. then Kansas City, then New England, then Vegas, then Buffalo, then the Chargers, and the Panthers. That's your top 10 hardest schedule. Was your hardest schedule not in there? That's numerically, CeCe.
5: Give me those top 10.
7: According
5: to
7: this is based on win-loss opponents' win percentage from last year.
5: I got you.
7: Yeah.
4: Oh, so
5: are you going to run through them? Or are you going to say it again?
7: Bears number one, Dolphins, Cardinals, Packers, Chiefs, Patriots, Raiders, Bills, Chargers, Panthers, Vikings.
5: Wow. The team that I have is the hardest schedule is not even in there. It's the LA Rams. And I don't think it's particularly close. Go look at the Rams schedule. I mean, they've got seven standalone games. The first five are tough. After the bye week is absolutely brutal. I mean, you got the Packers, the Chiefs, at the 49ers, Cowboys, at the Seahawks, at the Bucks, and then the Seahawks to finish off. If we're going to pick a regression team for 2026, it's the LA Rams.
7: Ooh.
5: That's the team that I'm circling and saying there could be a pullback.
4: Well, the schedule makers, that's interesting because the schedule makers are telling you they expect the Rams to be great and have a chance to host the Super Bowl here on ESPN ABC because of the fact when you're looking at seven standalone games for a non-Cowboys team or seven primetime games for a non-Cowboys team,
5: yeah.
4: That's telling us we think that's a draw. We think that team is so good that everyone's going to be interested in them. They have a coach that people know. They have a quarterback that's an MVP, obviously. And they make, you know, all these moves in the offseason. And
5: they're telling you
4: that they're the most interesting, biggest team here.
5: Well, here's what I'll say about the primetime games. There are several teams that have seven standalone games. The Chicago Bears have seven standalone games. The Bills have seven standalone games. The Kansas City Chiefs have six primetime games. The Packers have six primetime games. Like, there are... Just because you have standalone games or primetime games doesn't equate to you being a good football team, right? So I think that's one of the misnomers that we have about the schedule makers. I think the Rams are going to be one of the most fascinating teams this year. You do have the reigning MVP. You have one of the most dynamic young coaches in the entire league. And then, oh, by the way, they had one of the noisiest offseasons based on what they did with their two first-round draft picks. Mm-hmm. They traded for Trent McDuffie with one of them, and then they drafted the heir apparent Ty Simpson with the other one. The Rams are a team that everybody wants to watch, it might not be because the Rams are good. It might be because the Rams have a hell of a lot of drama.
4: Yeah, that's fascinating. It's fascinating to look at it that way. And I think that you use the term we may have to start adjusting in terms of the way we operate the schedule. We talk about primetime games, standalone games, because technically like a Thanksgiving Day game is not a primetime game, but you're going to get more eyes and ears on those games than maybe any games. So I like what you did there in terms of we have to maybe acknowledge standalone games. Like we think this team or this matchup is so interesting that more people than ever will watch it regardless of the time it's on, but because it's only on at that point. And since 2000, only the Rams have won the Super Bowl with six primetime games. That was 2021. So Dan said the Cowboys may have the hardest schedule. Let's talk about the easiest schedule. This is In the Moment last night. Dan Orlovsky and the NFL Live crew on ESPN doing a great job getting the schedule. And here's who Dan Orlovsky thinks has the easiest schedule in the league this year.
8: From an offensive perspective, this might be the easiest schedule in football.
9: Okay.
7: Wow. Get into it.
8: From an offensive perspective,
7: you're
8: starting week one. Eagles offense, starting week one. Okay. Tell me when they run into an elite defense.
7: Maybe
8: I'll tell you when it is. It's week 15. It's Seattle. You're going to see a good defense. Like I think the Rams are going to have a good defense.
7: You told me the Cowboys.
9: I like the Giants defense.
7: It's going to be a lot better.
9: Giants
8: good. But I'm talking an elite defense. Okay. From an offensive perspective, and Philadelphia is going to have a very good offensive line with Sean Manning. This is the easiest that I've seen so far. This is the easiest schedule when it comes to an offense going against defenses that I've seen so far. They don't see an elite unit till week 15.
4: Okay, so the Eagles schedule that he's talking about there, home against Washington, at Tennessee, at Chicago, at home against the Rams, home against Jacksonville, home against Carolina, home against Dallas, at Washington, home against New York, the Giants, before the bye week in week 10. So that's their first nine. Let's just go based on that because that's kind of the first part of the season for them. Numerically, the easiest schedule goes to Cleveland and then New Orleans. Philadelphia is on that list of the top 10 easiest schedules, but do we look at Philadelphia and say there's an entrance point into an easy schedule and a lot of wins early with this team?
5: Yeah, I don't think Dan is off base when evaluating the defenses of the opponents that the Eagles will face. Where my mind went to immediately was no excuse for Nick Sirianni, Jalen Hurts, Sean Mannion not to get this team in position where they're contending for a division title and being back in the postseason.
7: Right.
5: There's zero excuses. Moving on from A.J. Brown is not an excuse. You drafted Mekhi Lemon in the first round. Clearly, you have a plan in terms of trying to mitigate his departure. So there are no excuses as to why this team can't get out to a hot start and why this offense could potentially should potentially get rolling early on. So that's the thing that came top of mind when I saw that schedule and I heard Dan Orlovsky's comments. Jalen Hurts and Nick Sirianni are all out of excuses. Mm-hmm.
4: All right, there's a lot more to get to, obviously, with this, because easiest schedule, hardest schedule, biggest storylines, who's set up for success, who's set up for failure, and who's set up early on to ease injury returns, especially with arguably the best player in the sport and the best player in the sport over the last decade. We will get to that coming up after Smalls has this from PayPal.
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1: Mahomes, end zone. 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
6: 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A reminder, NBA playoffs get going again tonight. 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NHL playoffs, by the way. Is there anything that proves the interim coach bump more than the Vegas Knights? They get rid of. I'm not celebrating getting rid of Bruce Cassidy. That's not what I'm saying. But they fire Bruce Cassidy on March 29th. They hire John Tortorella, and now they're going to the conference finals, and they're 15-4-1 with Torts. John Tortorella, thank you. Thank you. The interim coach bump alive and well thanks to Torts. Let's go. I'm a Vegas Knights guy now. Anyway. All right, schedule release. Chiefs last night get their schedule, as did the rest of the team, but the rest of the league. But specifically to the Mahomes injury, first few games, Denver at home, Indy at home, at the Dolphins, at the Raiders, and then a bye. That's 1, 2, 3, 4 games, and then a bye. We don't know Mahomes' status.
7: They should be 3-1 going into that bye.
8: Absolutely.
6: With or without Mahomes?
7: With or without Mahomes.
6: Okay, go on that, because that's where it gets really interesting.
7: Well, I mean, that's why you go out and you get somebody like Justin Fields, who started a hell of a lot of games in this league, and then you have Garrett Nussmeier, the rookie, and we'll see what ends up happening with him. But I absolutely look at the Kansas City Chiefs as a team that could have a big bounce back year. I mean, 6-11 last year, they very easily could flip that and go 11-6 this year.
8: Yeah, if you're a Chiefs fan, you're pumped to see this. Absolutely. Yeah. Now, starting off the season versus Denver, that one's going to be tough, obviously, even though it's at home. But Bo Nix coming back, fingers crossed. It seems like he's on track to have that ankle be ready to go by the start of the regular season. They were very tough last year. Expect them to be tough again this year. But then, to your point, easing Mahomes in or easing the team in without him, Indy, the Dolphins, the Raiders, then you get a bye before you have to face the Chargers again at home. I would imagine that the league is also pumped by this because Patrick Mahomes is obviously a big box office draw. And with or without him, this is very favorable for the Kansas City Chiefs.
6: Dare I ask, any thought if you're the Chiefs to only look at this as a 13-game schedule for him? Just right off the bat, you're not playing the first four. We're giving you an extra month plus. Because you think about the 4 weeks plus the bye, you could get, if CeCe just said with or without him, they should be able to get to 3-1. Would you ever consider this a 13-game season for Patrick Mahomes and not even let him play the first four?
7: I don't think that's entirely up to the Chiefs. I think Patrick Mahomes is going to have a hell of a lot to say about that. Given the contract that they gave him once upon a time, they are business partners. Mm-hmm. I don't know that they're going to be in a position to dictate to him as much as other teams would be able to do with other players.
6: Okay.
7: Patrick Mahomes is one of the faces of the league. I don't think the league gives the Kansas City Chiefs this game. I don't think they give our network this game if they didn't have some insight as to who the quarterbacks would be in this matchup.
8: Agree.
7: And I think that both guys are tracking to be the week one starter for their respective teams.
6: Okay, but then walk us through this, because obviously as somebody that played 11 years in this league at the highest of levels and won a Super Bowl and never actually played on a losing team, which is the most amazing thing, do they change their offensive game plan and strategy in Kansas City, knowing they have winnable games without him being Superman, and allow him to just be Clark Kent for the first
7: four
6: years?
7: Well, they told us they're going to do that. That's why they drafted Kenneth Walker. I mean, they signed Kenneth Walker. They told us they're going to do that. This is going to be a team that features the ground game because he will be one of the most dynamic running backs that Andy Reid has had in the Mahomes era of Chiefs football. So I'm excited to see what K-9 can do.
8: Me too.
7: With that offensive line, with those skill position players around him, I think it's going to be a much different style than we're accustomed to seeing from the Kansas City Chiefs. We know them from all of the big splash plays, the explosives down the field, But I absolutely see a world where the Chiefs could adopt a ground and pound mentality and allow Patrick Mahomes, and I can't believe I'm saying this, to be the complement to what they do with a really strong defense and a really strong run game.
8: But imagine if that's how they start the season, that ground game gets going, and then once Mahomes is back to full strength, then they unleash him towards the back end of the season. That's a scary proposition for the division and the AFC.
6: So the first part of the schedule with Kansas City, we know, is relatively easy, if there's a such thing as easy in the NFL. Because I'll tell you, one of my takeaways from last night, how is it possible that we have as many good games as I think we're going to have? Like, there's so few bad teams for me.
8: But there's always surprise bad
6: teams. Of course,
8: teams.
6: Definitely. Guys, you know, get hurt, unfortunately. But I'm like looking at this, I'm like, well, that's a big matchup. That's a big matchup. How many teams would I look at and take, they could have a big matchup? So then you think about Kansas City after Thanksgiving. November 26th at the Bills. Mm-hmm. December 3rd at the Rams, December 13th Bengals, December 21st Patriots, December 27th Niners, January 2nd or 3rd Chargers. I mean, that's a tough stretch. So, like, but by then, wear and tear on him, he's healthier, you know, because of it, and maybe they're good to go. And see, this is the thing. I know a lot of people don't think Kansas City are considered Super Bowl contenders. I personally will look at Kansas City as a Super Bowl contender as long as Patrick Mahomes is upright.
7: No question. I'm right there with you.
6: If he's upright, let me be very clear about this. If Patrick Mahomes is upright, they are a Super Bowl contender.
8: Did they look like Super Bowl contenders last year when he was upright?
6: I don't think he was fully healthy last year at any point, even when he was considered healthy.
8: But he just was never upright.
6: Yeah. Okay. So fully upright. Fully 100% upright, not banged up, which I know the argument is he's not going to be that to start the season. But the schedule last night, the information we now have that we did not have 24 hours ago at this time, allows him to ease into it in a way that would maybe fall into a beautiful next arc of his career where Patrick Mahomes can be the quarterback of run-first teams.
7: It's, you know what's amazing? I'm sitting here looking at the Kansas City Chiefs track record with Mahomes as their starting quarterback. Mahomes has never had a top 10 running game, ever.
6: Okay, can I ask you a question on that?
7: Never.
6: Is it because he's so great they don't lean into the run, or he's had to pass because they don't have a running game? Like, which one is it?
7: I think it could be the latter.
6: Okay, so he had to make up for a deficiency. This year, what you're saying is...
7: And it's not as if Andy Reid didn't want to try to run the football. Remember, they invested a first-round pick in Clyde Edwards-Helaire out of LSU. It just didn't work out.
6: But they did, and they won a Super Bowl with him on the roster, and then he came
7: back. But he was never what they thought he was going to be.
6: I think he was actually on the roster last year. I think he came back, didn't he?
7: Am I making that fine.
6: No, I'm just randomly. But now, when you think about that, when you think about him in the mix, now K-9 in the mix, I would keep going. If there are other guys that are still out there, I'd sign more. I would go all in on what you're saying and make sure that I have the best running game in the sport.
7: The best run game that Patrick Mahomes has had, they were 16th in rushing. I said this last year. The Kansas City Chiefs have been cavalier in terms of protecting Patrick Mahomes. Mm-hmm. They need to protect him. I think they've gone a long ways in trying to do that from a personnel standpoint. But now it's up to Andy Reid and the offensive staff to do that from a play-calling standpoint. And that's why you bring in somebody like Kenneth Walker, the Super Bowl MVP. Let K-9 eat. Let him be the bell cow. There's no reason why he shouldn't have 20 touches every single game. Funnel the offense through him, especially early on, and allow Patrick Mahomes to get back into the flow of things when it comes to playing football at a high level and recovering from that knee injury.
6: Okay. So what we've discussed for the first 25 minutes or so of the show is what was released. As interesting as how they were released. We will get to that with Smalls painting that picture after this. What Sherwin-Williams paints.
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9: First in Cleveland, the Pistons face a must-win against the Cavs in Game 6. Then in Minnesota, the Timberwolves look to force a Game 7 against the Spurs. 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
8: 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Dish. 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
2: 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It is on Sportsmanlike alongside the Ocho, Evan Cohen, who tried to match me today for some reason.
0: Number 8.
2: Doing that. And our Super Bowl champion, Chris Canty, rocking his Virginia Cavaliers.
0: Number 1.
2: Mind you, Virginia sent me some gear.
3: Yeah.
2: Very nice of them because they had some student athletes come in to view the show.
4: Wow.
2: We gave them a tour, and they were very kind to send me some Virginia gear. Mm-hmm. And orange and blue cousins, you know, I think they recognize my Illinois ties. But enough about college football. It's time to talk NFL because the schedule release was yesterday. And as we know, the social media teams for all 32 NFL programs, this is their Super Bowl. They work on this for a really long time. They're incredibly creative. These releases are really, really fun. And I'm going to give you my top 5 schedule releases by teams. But first, an honorable mention. The team might not be very good this year, but I loved their social media schedule release. Shout out to the Miami Dolphins. Did you see theirs?
4: I did not.
2: So the players are on the field practicing they're being summoned. Sorry. They say, Mr. Ross wants to see you. And the players are like, uh-oh, am I going to get cut? What's happening? They're really worried. And then they walk into an office and it's Rick Ross, the boss.
4: Yes. I saw it. I didn't know what you're referring to. I saw pictures going around. I didn't even put two and two together. That was the whole video. Wow.
2: It was very good.
4: French Montana, Max B, Rick Ross, Smoking Part 2, best song out right now. Anyway, early candidate song of the summer. Go ahead.
2: Let's kick it off with number 5.
0: Number 5.
2: There's someone in the NFL that is always entertaining, and it's very smart for this team to use him for their schedule release video. Let's head, actually right here, to New York City, to Hudson Yards.
5: It is time. Bonjour, oui, oui. It is me, Winston Dango.
6: So he's drawing it for 15 seconds, and you have 15 seconds.
7: Guess it. Okay.
6: And then if you don't guess it, we walk away.
7: Okay.
5: You got a chance to win some New York Football Giants tickets.
8: Blue 42, down on it. All right, that's the turn. The Titans.
6: Whoa, okay then.
5: Yeah!
2: So this is why I love the Giants schedule release video.
3: That's awesome.
2: Jameis Winston is always entertaining. Winston Van Gogh, very funny. But I loved that they involved the fans. So Jameis Winston would draw a picture that would indicate who the opponent was. A Giants fan would guess. And if they got it right, they got tickets to the game, which I thought was
3: that
2: very
3: is incredible.
2: Fun. It was a build-up and a payoff. And obviously, Jameis dressed with a beret like Winston Van Gogh was very clever.
3: Can I say this? There might not be a quarterback room that has more entertainment than the Giants quarterback room. With Jackson Dart in the aura, you saw him on Tuesday night at the United Way fundraiser.
2: He's got presence.
3: And then Jameis Winston, how magnetic, how charismatic he is, especially when he's out in New York City. To say he's a backup quarterback, that dude is a star in New York City.
2: Absolute star.
3: So that was awesome that the Giants involved him for the schedule release. Very cool.
2: Let's head to the Midwest.
0: Number 4.
2: The Indianapolis Colts. Mm. Did you guys see this one?
4: Go ahead.
2: Instead of The Simpsons, it's The Schedule. Let's take a little peek at what they did.

Bart writing, we will not include Tyreek Hill in these videos on the chalkboard. 4,252 days without a win in Jacksonville. Homer leaving work. Lisa on the sacks, as always.

0: Who's the offensive line guy? On the couch. It was so clever, so well done. The Simpsons are an institution. And the fact that the Colts could incorporate the Simpsons into their schedule release video was really, really well done.
1: That's pretty cool. That's pretty cool. I like that one. That's well done by the Indianapolis Colts.
2: I'm fascinated by this. I want to know the backstory.
0: Yeah.
2: Did the people at the Simpsons do this for them? Are they just, like, getting rights to, like, imitate it? Like, I'm fat. The backs, because that's the real Simpsons.
0: It's the real Simpsons.
2: Right, so I want to know the backstory on that. That's a fascinating one. All right, so Giants 5, Colts 4, Smallsy.
3: Next number one. 3.
0: Evan, I know you're going to love this one. One of the most iconic movies of all time. And two NFL players that fit the bill. How about what the Las Vegas Raiders did?
2: That was my favorite one.
0: Step Brothers. Let's check it out.

0: I would like to nominate myself right now for worst take of the week, Hammer and Emmett on Saturdays, with the take I'm about to have.
1: Okay.
0: I watched that video last night, and I completely went to another place of where I thought Mendoza was going to go as a pro. I increased my viewpoint of him as a pro.
1: Because of this video?
0: Yes. Because I can start him on the bench now. With their relationship, with them doing bits like this,
1: it was so funny.
0: I feel like I can put him on the bench and give him time because if these two guys have a love affair with each other, and Kirk Cousins is invested in Mendoza's development,
2: they became best friends.
1: They became best friends.
0: But I'm just saying, I literally went to the place of I think Mendoza is going to be really, really good because I don't think he's going to have to play right away.
2: I think that's a good take.
0: It's a good take?
2: I think so. It shows that he, like, can make fun of himself. They both can, like, kind of laugh at each other's
0: these
2: jokes.
0: I
2: think it's a good dynamic.
0: That was the most football-y, like, I think the way they release it will impact the football of any of the scheduled releases. That's a horrible take.
3: No,
0: I'm telling
3: not,
0: you. It's
3: not a bad take.
0: It's not a bad take?
3: No, it's not.
0: Oh, I was hoping it was.
1: Yeah, I think it's a bad take.
0: Thank you. Thank you, Smallsy.
1: Just because they both leaned into acting like stepbrothers in the Raiders schedule release videos does not mean that there won't be tension in the locker room between them. They both are professionals who want to compete at the highest level.
0: I understand, but
3: But you know what, though? Fernando Mendoza being willing to do that, it doesn't give me Carson Wentz Philadelphia Eagles vibes.
1: No.
3: And that was one of the question marks that we had with his personality type. How would that fit in an NFL locker room? Looks like it's going to be just fine.
1: Mm-hmm. Number two. Let's go to
4: Number
1: Music
4: two.
1: City. Music City. The Tennessee Titans are always very good at this, especially when they involve people walking the streets of Nashville. Here's what they pulled off this year.
5: You just told me I look like Dustin Hoffman.
1: Who are you?
6: Oh, my gosh. Woody Johnson, the owner of the New York Jets. Woody Johnson?
7: Barside.
1: Obviously not Woody Johnson.
7: Big Dom!
6: Yeah, looks just like you.
7: Because I have a brother named Dom.
1: So they're finding random people on the streets in Nashville.
3: That's great!
6: Oh, man. My bad.
1: Derrick Henry.
0: I don't know about that one.
1: This one was pretty good. CJ Stroud.
6: Bro, you look just like him.
0: This is great.
3: CJ Stroud. That's good.
1: So
3: that's good.
1: And those
0: on the streets that look
3: like people from the opponent.
1: But
3: that's great.
1: But they're also kind of
0: That's great.
1: They're also kind of poking fun though at their opponents while they do this.
3: That's great. That's great.
1: Very, very well done.
3: That is awesome. This is probably one of the most creative ones I've seen in years. That's pretty good.
0: And then Macaulay Culkin and Joe Burrow.
1: Yes. But you guys,
0: Rob Ryan, this
1: you
0: guy.
1: Know, there can only, as CC you say, there can only be one number one. So who takes home the crown?
4: Number one.
1: The best schedule release video of 2026. They crush it every year. It's the Chargers.
3: Yes.
1: Who did the Halo video this year? I'm sure you guys were able to see highlights of this one.
3: Yes.
1: And
3: great.
1: As someone who never played video games in her life, I didn't really understand the mechanisms of the game. But they did such a good job, I don't need to. You have to watch this a couple times because of all the little Easter eggs and nuggets and shade that they throw in here.
3: I mean, it was great. It was great. The Patriots, nothing to see here.
1: The game
3: temporarily pausing. It was awesome.
1: How about the Houston Texans? Involved the C.J. Stroud, Caleb Williams conversation on the field?
3: How about the 49ers one where the player goes down after going through the power plant by the practice field? That was great. I mean, the Chargers nailed this. 10 out of 10, no notes. Every single year. Every single year.
1: They kill it. Their social media team absolutely kills it. So there you go. Our honorable mention, the Dolphins with Rick Ross. Number five, Winston Van Gogh and the New York Giants. Number four, the Indianapolis Colts with the Simpsons. Number three, Fernando Mendoza and Kirk Cousins as stepbrothers for the Raiders. Number two, the Titans, Who Are You? And number one, again, the LA Chargers with the Halo video.
0: Well done. Top five schedule releases. Wow. Well, imagine if we had a social media guru that was as good as they do. I mean, I'm just... Hey, Rob. All right, coming up, we talk about Mahomes in the first four games of the season and how that could impact Kansas City. Is there another team that should be smiling based on a star player being injured and their

0: 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We'll get to that next. 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
11: 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And none of those reasons have changed. What has changed, though, is how far from the finish line he is.
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1: Micah Parsons got another.
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3: 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He never gets tired.
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1: Mahomes under pressure. Parsons knocked it out.
5: Every quarterback is on the hit list. 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
7: It's an interesting take by Cam Pride.
8: Why, because cheeseburger?
7: Yeah, but it's like Miami.
8: Jimmy Buffett. It's like the Keys.
7: Right. Like, that's what I'm saying.
8: Are you Parrothead?
7: No, but he was always at Heat games.
8: CeCe?
7: He actually got, you know, he got kicked out of a Heat game once by a referee?
8: Jimmy Buffett? What?
7: Look it up.
8: I've been to a Jimmy Buffett concert. I was an honorary Parrothead.
6: Hold on. What? Give me the backstory, man.
7: I don't know.
6: You can't just leave something out there like that.
7: This was not one of these security removals. The ref kicked him out. Look it up. Seriously.
8: Stand by.
7: Wow. Yeah.
8: Research it, John.
7: We're going to get to the Micah Parsons.
6: Wow.
7: I'm serious.
6: I did not expect that.
7: Okay. Smalls?
8: He got let me take you back. February 4th, 2001. Jimmy Buffett ejected from a Miami Heat New York Knicks game for shouting profanities at a referee.
7: I told you.
8: The referee ordered security to remove Buffett, who was a season ticket holder, from his courtside seat after the singer called him a stupid bleeper
7: yeah.
8: over a missed call.
6: Wow.
7: Yeah.
8: Jimmy Buffett out.
7: Yeah.
6: Wow.
7: Got bounced. Yeah. That's pretty good knowledge by me. I just want to.
6: Do we know who the ref was?
7: I'm sure it was Tony Brothers.
6: Tony Brothers, Joe Forte.
7: Yeah, yeah. There was Joseph Forte was a great shooting guard for North Carolina.
6: Oh, Joe Forte. Yeah. Him and Julius Peppers on that same team. Yeah, they got busy.
8: Matt Forte.
6: Yeah.
7: Matt Forte. We're just going to go through Forte. That, you know what your forte is knowing Forte, obviously. I just want to point out one quick thing: the Mendoza stepbrothers take. Let's just be all clear before we get to Micah Parsons, his injury, and his return relative to the Packers schedule.
8: The Packers.
7: The Packers.
6: The Packers.
7: I made what I thought was an absurd take that I truly believe, that I think the Raiders are going to have the benefit of not having to start Mendoza because he and Kirk Cousins are going to be so perfect together, and Kirk Cousins is going to be such a great mentor that it's going to be completely understandable to start the number one overall pick on the bench this upcoming year because of what I assume their relationship is going to be based on a schedule release video. I thought that was an absurd take. A man who won a Super Bowl and played 11 years in the NFL said that is not an absurd take. Those are the kind of things you have to look for in terms of mentorship, leadership, and acceptance of role in order to have one day earned greatness, right?
6: Mm-hmm.
7: And you, Smalls, think that is the worst take you've ever heard in your life.
8: I mean, you've had some bad takes, so I don't know if it's the worst. But I would say that just because both of them participated in a schedule release video and were leaning into acting in it, emphasis on acting, mm-hmm. doesn't mean that as the season progresses and both of them want to start, that their relationship is going to be fine. But I do think that the way that Vegas is going about this, very different than what Kirk Cousins experienced in Atlanta. He was kind of blindsided by the Michael Penix Jr. pick. He went there, uprooted his family from Minnesota, where they very much liked it, where he had success, to go down there, and then that was dropped on him. At least in this situation, these circumstances, both parties know what is expected of them.
7: Okay, now, let's get to, we talk about Mahomes, right? And we talk about the fact that Mahomes banged up, coming back, how does the schedule look, relatively easy for Kansas City to start. Micah Parsons is the other major megastar player that is banged up to start the season, potentially out early in the season. Smalls' squad, the Green Bay Packers, if he misses the first four games, Vikings, Jets, Falcons, Bucks to start the season, Baker Mayfield on paper would be deemed the best quarterback of that crew, but that's at Minnesota, at the Jets, home against the Falcons, and then at the Bucks. Smalls, how do you feel about the fact that you may have caught a break as a Packers fan where you're not facing the hardest tests early on, potentially without Micah?
8: Yeah, this is a very advantageous early schedule for the Packers and for that defense who's waiting for Micah Parsons to return, for them to feel like they don't have to rush him back. They can give him a little bit of a breather, a little bit of a runway to come back, because obviously the Packers, a completely different team without Micah Parsons. We know that them losing five games down the stretch to end their season pretty big deal without Micah Parsons. They were 9-3-1 with Micah, 0-5 in games that he didn't play or finish. When you remove a team leading 12.5 sacks from the equation, that's a problem. But when you kick off the season versus the Vikings, the Jets, the Falcons, and as you mentioned, Baker Mayfield and the Bucks feeling like the toughest challenge for them early in the schedule, that's an easy landing spot for that defense if you don't want Micah to have to start the season or if you don't have him available to start the season.
7: It's not about wanting, right?
8: Right, exactly.
7: He feels more he's not going to be ready yet. Mahomes would be, when are you going to decide to put him back? I think there are
6: more ways to protect Patrick Mahomes than there are Micah Parsons.
8: Right.
6: That's just what it comes down to.
7: So you look at that. CeCe, you've said, hey, Bears, Caleb, that's the quarterback I want in that division. Ben Johnson, that's the coach, along with your former teammate Dan Campbell, that I want in that division. All of that said, does this change your viewpoint on the Packers based on the way in which they could start without Micah?
6: No.
7: Okay. But that means, you, small
6: but that means there's a lot of pressure on Jordan Love to deliver. I mean, that's not – like, I don't – listen, Minnesota, they're going to be interesting. The Tampa Bay Buccaneers are always competitive under Todd Bowles with Baker Mayfield. The Chicago Bears, Week 5. Be careful with the New York Jets, Week 2. Be careful because that's on the road. I'm just I don't look at this as a lot of layups for the Green Bay Packers in the first half of the schedule. I don't, especially without Micah. This is not a situation where you can have a tale of two Jordan Loves throughout the course of the regular season. He's going to have to put together 17 straight games where he can play really good to great football.
8: None of this Toyota-thon stuff.
6: None of this Toyota-thon stuff where he's like a slow lull at the beginning of the season and he kicks it into high gear. No, he's got to be good early on, especially without Micah. It puts more pressure on him. It puts him more forward-facing along with Matt LaFleur, and those two are going to have to deliver until Micah in that defense gets back to being as dominant as they showed early on last year.
7: Mm-hmm. Here's the counter, though, right? The counter is their biggest rival, Bears. Look at their schedule.
8: Tough.
7: And not early, though. It's tougher late, right? At Carolina.
6: Yeah, the final month of the season for the Bears where they play all the division opponents plus the Bills, that's tough.
7: At Carolina, home against Minnesota, home against Philly, home against the Jets before the October 11th game against the Packers. So both teams, I mean, you say, you know, hey, Bears could be good, and you got to say, yeah, you're right, because you could look at this and say, both teams could be 3-1, 4-0 at that time that they would play each other. I mean, right now, Sunday, October 11th, Chicago at Green Bay, we knew it was going to be a huge game going in. It could be two undefeated teams, potentially, going in. 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
17: The Bucks can't just send him to a rebuild or anywhere because Giannis can decide where he wants to go from here. He could opt out and go to another team. And so I can't imagine a rebuilding team giving up max resources to the Bucks if they don't have some assurance that Giannis is going to stay there. And at this point in his career, it would surprise me if he was cool with, oh, yeah, I'll go to a team that's starting from the bottom while giving all of their picks to the Bucks, because I think he wants to go somewhere he could win. And because of that, I feel like those teams that you mentioned, teams like the Heat or the Warriors or even the Celtics, teams that are not winning championships this season, but feel like they've got some players that would allow them to contend if they had a player like Giannis as the centerpiece. I think those are the teams that would be willing to give up the most to get Giannis.
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22: A profile comes across your For You page. You like what you see. You want to engage.
23: Jalen, do you need a new tight end? I could be that guy. I could play for the Eagles.
22: I don't know about that one.
23: Doesn't seem like you're very confident in me, Michelle.
24: That's not what she said.
22: Yeah.
25: Wow.
22: Okay.
25: All
22: right. I don't know if that DM would be a fruitful one.
26: It's true. The tush push was not working as well last year.
25: How can I get out of this?
22: Here I am trying to give Pat guidance on how to DM girls, and he took it to Jalen Hurts.
23: I'm trying to play for the Eagles.
22: Let's be realistic here.
23: DMing girls is, please.
26: We could all use a tight end.
7: 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Schedule release yesterday. That was last night. Pat Costello talking to Kyle Long yesterday on our show about how to DM people, because we learned that the former Pro Bowl offensive lineman not only DM'd his wife as a way of meeting her and then obviously dating her and marrying her, he also DM'd Patrick Mahomes as a way to get on the Chiefs, and he got on the Chiefs.
22: It worked. He's the king of DMs.
7: He's the king of DMs that we learned yesterday. Schedule release has been a big story, obviously, in the National Football League, which we will get to. NBA playoffs get restarted tonight. Regoing, that's not a word. Restarted tonight with Pistons and Cavs, a game number 6 in Cleveland, and game number 6 San Antonio and Minnesota. In San Antonio tonight. So, in Minnesota tonight. So, those games, ESPN Radio presented by Gusto, and 2 hockey games last night as my Vegas Knights, that's now my team, they beat the Ducks 5-1. They advance. They have the Avalanche, who have been unbelievable. President's Cup this year, 8-1 in the playoffs. Canadians beat the Sabres. Montreal up 3-2. Carolina is waiting for the winner of that. Why are you giving me that look?
22: Because you're kind of a Vegas guy now. Vegas Golden Knights,
7: yeah.
22: You're in on the Vegas Raiders because of their schedule release video. You think Fernando Mendoza and Kirk Cousins indicating that it's going to be a very good relationship between the two of them. And now you think Mendoza is going to hit another level as a pro because of their stepbrother's schedule release
7: video.
22: That's
7: right. Yeah.
22: You're a Vegas guy.
7: Yeah, I'm a Vegas guy. And we're just a wild man. Okay. First of all, the reason I like Vegas on the Knights is because, not that I was rooting for Bruce Cassidy to get fired, but I have this thing where I think if the interim coach usually brings some life early on to a team, They're in the conference finals in the NHL, and 15-4-1 is the record of John Tortorella since he took over as head coach. Like, there's a significance to that. But to the football part, yeah, I'm the idiot that watched that video between Mendoza and Cousins last night and thought, hey, that relationship is important, and I don't believe a rookie quarterback should automatically start right off the bat. And can you sit behind someone you're going to learn from? I guarantee you, CeCe, that early on in your career, you either didn't play as much as later in your career or sat in general. And the key was, who did you sit behind? Who was teaching you, not only from a coaching perspective, but from your brothers on the field, right? I would have to assume that there are veterans early on that, like, hey, I think this guy is playing his butt off, but it's also interested in my development. That's got to be important, no?
6: No, that's important. I think that the relationship between Kirk Cousins and Fernando Mendoza seems like it's off to a good start. Mm-hmm. I think from a personality standpoint, in terms of what both players are interested in, what both players' values and morals are, there's a lot of alignment.
8: Yeah.
6: And I think that in terms of being able to relate to the locker room, I think that's the key. Kirk Cousins has never really had an issue ingratiating himself into locker rooms. And the fact that he and Fernando Mendoza seem to have on its face a decent working relationship, I think that's a net positive in terms of the Las Vegas Raiders finding a cornerstone, their future franchise quarterback to build around, but also the timeline in which they're going to bring him along.
8: Remember when Aaron Rodgers went to the Jets and he was taking his teammates out in the city? They were doing stuff in New York City. I would love to be a fly on the wall to see what Kirk Cousins and Fernando Mendoza are doing to bond. You think they're going to Kohl's? They're going shopping? You think they're building fires in the backyard?
6: Team Bible study?
8: Like, what are they doing?
7: Well, I'm sure the guys do bond over the Bible.
8: Yes.
7: Study.
6: No doubt.
7: Sure.
6: There's no question.
7: Yeah.
8: But I would just love to see what the two of them, because as you mentioned, they have similar personality types, what they're doing to bond and get to know
7: one another. I'll say it in a clean way. What you're saying is it doesn't scream Vegas.
8: No, I don't think they're going
7: to
8: the Vegas clubs. I don't think they have bottle service at the club.
7: It's like a bottle of milk is what the two of them have at the club. Anyway, all right. So you go to ESPN.com, and we have all the coverage, obviously, of the NFL schedule release. Our buddy Dan Graziano did something, overreaction, not overreaction, based on schedule release. And so thank you to Dan in advance, providing us some ammo to discuss here. Let's do it here. All right. Overreaction or not an overreaction? The Bears will miss the postseason. Context as to why this was asked. Strength of schedule, most difficult strength of schedule in the National Football League based on the release last night. The Chicago Bears. Smalls, overreaction or not an overreaction? Bears missed the playoffs.
8: Not an overreaction. I expect regression from the Bears. They were great last year in year one with Ben Johnson and Caleb Williams, but they won a lot of close games. Caleb had to pull a lot of fourth quarter magic out of his hat, and now the book is out on him. Yes, Ben Johnson is innovative. Yes, now this team is... they have momentum and they are having more reps together. But based on the schedule, especially the end of the regular season schedule for them, is pretty brutal. I would not be surprised in that division, too, where we think the Packers are going to be good. The Lions look like they're going to be good again. What are the Vikings going to be with Kyler Murray at quarterback? I would not be surprised to see regression from the Bears this season.
6: Overreaction. I don't see a regression for the Chicago Bears. The Bears have a plus 15-day net rest differential. It's the second highest net rest differential since 2002.
7: What does that mean? You have to explain that.
6: Well, that means that when we start talking about the scheduling, they have longer weeks. They have extra days to being able to prepare for the upcoming opponent as opposed to what that opponent has. Mm. So net rest differential. So even though they have some tough games, extra time for prepare. And when you have a coach like Ben Johnson that's as adept at the X's and O's, that is a huge competitive advantage for the Chicago Bears. So I don't see the regression that everybody's talking about.
7: Overreaction, not an overreaction from Graz, ESPN.com. Bengals will return to the AFC Championship game. Smalls.
8: I can see it. I don't think this is an overreaction at all. The Bengals, with Joe Burrow healthy, are obviously a different team. And they have the league's third easiest schedule. So we have some turnover in that division as well. What are the Ravens going to look like with the new head coach and Jesse Minter? The Browns, what's the quarterback situation? The Steelers, what's the quarterback situation? I wouldn't be surprised to see the Bengals return to the form we've seen with a healthy Joe Burrow.
6: Yeah, listen, there's a lot to like with the Cincinnati Bengals. The schedule, it's crazy. Only four opponents with winning records from a year ago. And two of those games are the Pittsburgh Steelers. So, I mean, I like what the Bengals did in terms of their defensive line, trading for Dexter Lawrence, bringing in Jonathan Allen, drafting Cassius Howell out of Texas A&M, signing Boye Mafe. You still have Shamar Stewart, who was a first-round pick from a year ago. You got Miles Murphy, who was a first-round pick from 2023. They have a lot of talent in that defensive line room, and I think that sets the stage for what should be a much improved unit coming into 2026. But the biggest question I have with the Bengals is, are they going to be serious about protecting Joe Burrow? And the biggest way they're going to have to protect him is keep him out of the shotgun. They spend so much time in the shotgun. There's no deception. All defenders on the other side of the ball, they know where the ball is at all times. Something about that has to change if the Cincinnati Bengals are going to help Joe Burrow get through a season healthy.
7: Overreaction or not an overreaction? The Kansas City Chiefs will return to the Super Bowl. Easy early portion of the schedule with Mahomes banged up. Smalls.
22: Overreaction. I know you guys both say as long as Mahomes is healthy for the majority of the season that you expect them to be right back there. I am not in that camp. When Mahomes was healthy, the numbers have been in decline. After the Eagles took it to them in the Super Bowl, that team did not look the same when Mahomes was healthy earlier in the year. You have Travis Kelce returning, who's obviously at the end of his career. The secondary, gone. They went to L.A. And most importantly, they're in a very, very difficult division. So I'm not ready to go there with the Chiefs and just assume that because Patrick Mahomes is going to come back healthy at some early point of the season that they're going to be able to return to form and get back to the Super Bowl.
6: Health and availability of the others around him have played a huge role in what we saw last year, right? Rashee Rice dealing with some stuff off the field. Xavier Worthy getting hurt early on, that matters. The offensive line, Josh Simmons not particularly being healthy early on in the season. I think all of those key actors, if they're healthy, that sets up well for Patrick Mahomes. And then, oh, by the way, he's got K-9 in the backfield, a Super Bowl MVP, a 1,000-yard rusher. Patrick Mahomes, since he became a full-time starter in Kansas City, has never had a 1,000-yard rusher. So I think this is going to be a huge difference. If the Kansas City Chiefs are going to get back to the Super Bowl, and I absolutely think it's possible, they're going to have to adopt the philosophy offensively of what the New England Patriots did in the 2010s with Tom Brady. Remember, they went to, what, four Super Bowls in the 2010s between 2014 and 2018. In a couple of those seasons, you're talking about the New England Patriots being top three in rush attempts in the league. Kansas City has never been that. They need to start that part, that phase for Patrick Mahomes' career, having a dominant run game to support the greatest quarterback talent we've seen in a generation.
7: Overreaction or not an overreaction, just as a setup for a point of context here, five of the previous 10 Super Bowls have featured a team that did not make the playoffs in the season before, including New England this past year, the Bengals in 2021, the Niners in 19, Eagles in 17, Falcons in 16. So with that, reaction or overreaction or not an overreaction, a team that missed last season's playoffs will play in the Super Bowl this upcoming season.
6: Yeah, I think that is legitimate.
7: So not an overreaction.
6: Not an overreaction. And my early candidate, leader in the clubhouse based on the schedule, my Baltimore Ravens.
22: It's a good one.
6: Baltimore Ravens first seven games against non-playoff opponents. Now, it's followed by a stretch where they have four straight playoff teams, and then they finish with four straight division games. I think the schedule sets up well for Jesse Minter in his first year. If they can avoid the early season drama that the Baltimore Ravens always seem to fall into, think back to what happened in Buffalo last year, the year before that, Isaiah Likely's toe on the back line of the end zone. Like, if they can avoid that early season opener drama and get this thing off to a hot start, all of a sudden now you could talk about the Baltimore Ravens grabbing the AFC North title and running away with that on their way to running away with the number one seed in the AFC.
22: And if I was going to pick a team to do that, I'm going to stay in the same division and go with the aforementioned Cincinnati Bengals.
7: I think they're, and by the way, the Ravens per DraftKings, the favorites to actually get to the Super Bowl out of the AFC. I think if you just go based on a non-playoff teams that are getting the most hype on our network by our analysts, just teams that have been mentioned, okay, that I would say consider them. Detroit.
6: Yeah.
7: Dallas certainly is getting a lot of hype. The Giants have gotten a lot of hype. I don't know that anyone's ready to say Super Bowl, but there's certainly been buzz around playoffs.
22: Well, people weren't ready to say Super Bowl with the Patriots last season.
7: Me as a Patriots fan, until they got there, I wasn't ready to say
6: that. How is that possible? We were talking about them being a Super Bowl contender. for the majority of the season, and you just couldn't get on board.
7: I don't know. Bad job by me. Baltimore, as you mentioned. Cincinnati, as you mentioned. Kansas City, obviously, is technically not a playoff team from a year ago. Right? So you do have candidates of non-playoff teams that if I told you Baltimore was going to be in the Super Bowl, you'd be like, yeah, and? Kansas City, yeah, and? Detroit and Dallas, you would say, based on history recently. You'd
22: and
7: like,
22: in that division.
7: I don't know about that.
6: Can I throw out a team that nobody seems to have a read on? The Washington Commanders.
22: They are the most under-discussed big X-factor story in the NFL this season.
6: Nobody has a read on them, and they were in the Final Four 2 years ago. Nobody has a read on them.
22: Because you had turnover in the coaching staff, Jaden Daniels coming back from injury. There's a lot of question marks there, but there's a lot of upside there.
6: I'm going to say this. If the Commanders can get through the first three games of their season with a winning record, they will be in the postseason.
7: At the Eagles, at the Cowboys, home against the Seahawks. That's impossible. Under discussed. If only we had a four-hour national show to do that every day. We'll work on that. But you know what? You're right. What's there to discuss? You know what's there to discuss about the Commanders? That we don't discuss them because there's been no drama this offseason with them. That Jaden Daniels coming off the injury and their division is unbelievably dramatic. They have the Cowboys. The Eagles now have become as dramatic as the Cowboys. And the Giants not only made a coaching change, they got a Super Bowl winning coach who everyone knows by one name, Harbaugh.
22: And we didn't know if the GM was going to be the GM to start the season.
7: And we still don't, I feel like, in Joe Shane. So, yeah, they are the least, to Smalls' point, they're the least talked about team, but for good reason, because when you're doing the compare and contrast, should we spend the time on the Commanders or the Eagles? The Eagles have a superstar player that we're waiting to trade for months now. They have an offensive coordinator that gets fired. They have a general manager who's unbelievable and who has won with multiple coaches and multiple quarterbacks. That's pretty juicy.
22: There's a quarterback who has a new offensive coordinator quite literally every year, a former Super Bowl MVP that people are wondering if he's even good or could be on the hot seat.
7: Mm. And that's why we spend less time on the Commanders. Okay, so overreaction, not an overreaction. It's not an overreaction to ask this question. Are we looking at a couple of game sevens in the NBA? We'll get to that after CC has this from Granger.
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Tonight on ESPN Radio. It's an NBA playoff doubleheader. First in Cleveland, the Pistons face a must-win against the Cavs in Game 6. Then in Minnesota, the Timberwolves look to force a Game 7 against the Spurs. 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
1: 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Cam Pratt doing a tremendous job today of playing the wrong music for different themes. This is the Heat intro that they play. So we have...
2: Do you think any of us on this show...
3: Stop making everything about the Heat.
1: How is that? I'm just saying, you played Cheeseburger in Paradise for the Packers.
3: Yeah, cheese. Everyone got it.
1: Pistons, Cavs tonight. Spurs, Timberwolves tonight. Which one's more likely to go to Game 7?
2: Spurs, Timberwolves.
0: Agreed.
1: Okay, so then you just made an insanely bold statement I want to hear more on. So you think the Cavs-Pistons is donezo?
0: Yeah, it's over.
1: Tonight in Cleveland, it's done.
0: Yes.
1: You're letting everybody know that. It's done.
0: Yes.
1: Wow. Smalls, you're saying it's done too. Pistons are dead at this point.
2: I said Minnesota, San Antonio more because of the confidence I have in Minnesota and Ant Edwards. Like his commentary after the game where he said he doesn't see anybody in the locker room that's worried. There's another basketball game. Come out, put your boots on, get ready to go to war. I think Minnesota is going to be really fired up for this game, and they've found interesting ways to win this postseason. They've very much had a next man up mentality. They've been a tough out, even when their backs are against the wall. So I wouldn't be surprised if we're looking at a game seven between these two, and if Minnesota takes it to San Antonio.
1: Mm. And Knicks and Thunder, if you're them right now, just sitting around waiting, both teams trying to get guys healthy, Jalen Williams for the Thunder, OG Anunoby for the Knicks specifically. Is there a specific rooting interest that you would have, whether it's team?
0: Yeah, if you're the Thunder, you want this to go seven games because you're hoping that Minnesota comes out of this series in the semis. You don't want to deal with Wemby. You haven't had very much luck throughout the course of the regular season when you're faced to San Antonio, right? You played five times. You only won one of those games. So you want it to be a seven-game series because that's the only chance that Minnesota has of coming out of that series.
2: You also want it to go seven because this has been an incredibly physical series.
0: No doubt about it.
2: So whoever you're going to face, you want them to be as worn down as possible.
0: You want somebody to be tenderized.
2: Exactly. No doubt. We're not going to cause it, though. No chance.
1: So what's interesting about this, though, is if Minnesota were to come back and win this series, there's a part of me that would say if I'm Oklahoma City, I know you can beat anyone. But, like, that's the level of momentum that Ant-Man would have. That would be three straight Western Conference Finals, which is one more than Daryl Morey had in 19 years as a GM.
0: Oh, my God.
1: No, I just want to make sure that people are aware of that.
0: How did you work Daryl Morey into that?
2: It's amazing how you find a way to throw shade at Daryl Morey.
1: Numerically, I'm just saying.
0: The man just got fired. He ain't got no job. And you still talking about it.
4: I'm pretty good at the winning thing.
1: He's got a lot of money, I'll tell you that much. But anyway, point is.
2: He got fired on his day off.
1: Point is, that would be three straight Western Conference Finals and coming back from 3-2 down against Wemby. You don't think is there anything to the concept of momentum going into the next round? Because you could say Oklahoma City is rooting for the Spurs to lose, but the Spurs losing would mean a great comeback for the T-Wolves and maybe this invincibility feeling that they would have now moving forward. No?
0: No.
1: No, okay.
0: No.
1: I tried. Sorry, Minnesota. I tried. So are we just then – so – three teams in your mind are really trending towards the finals? In your minds, how many teams right now could you even envision in the finals?
2: The Knicks, obviously the Thunder, and the Spurs.
1: CeCe? Because you just wrote off Minnesota, and you wrote off Detroit.
2: I'm really writing off, well, yeah, because I think the Spurs could beat the Thunder.
0: I do too. And I could see three teams in the finals. Knicks,
2: yeah.
0: Thunder, Spurs.
1: All right, so let me
2: And even with that, the Spurs are number three on that list because of the depth of OKC and obviously the muscle memory, the championship muscle memory.
1: Let me make
0: not
1: a case for
0: Sam
1: Cleveland.
0: Mitchell, not.
1: Well, let me make a case for Cleveland then.
0: Go ahead.
1: And I don't want this to be an anti-Knicks thing at all. I want this to be a pro-Cleveland thing. Cleveland has been good for the last few years since Donovan Mitchell has been there.
2: Yeah.
1: They make the coaching change from J.B. Bickerstaff, who is a very good coach. Obviously, you see what he's done with Detroit. They make the in-season trade with James Harden, who I do not think is a big-game playoff performer, but the last couple of games he has played well, to his credit. They have tremendous depth. They can play double bigs. They have guys that have been there and done that, like Max Strus and Dennis Schroeder from either Olympics or playoffs or whatever. And they have a clear best player on the team. again, so all these things, the Knicks can say the exact same thing. The Knicks are awesome. But the Cavs have a lot of things that you would look at and say, who am I going to go to in a big spot? Donovan Mitchell, no doubt. Can I play multiple ways? Yes, because I can play Allen and Mobley. And then if I want to take one of them out, probably Allen in that spot, can I go small ball? Yes, you can. You can do that, obviously, with Evan Mobley at center. And Max Strus is 6'5"-ish and, yeah, and big and strong enough to attempt to guard a bigger player. So, like, you can do things with them that I think would be versatile relative to lineups. So, don't the Cavs have a lot of what it takes to potentially make a run to the finals?
0: Yeah, the Cavs can score a lot. They can score with the Knicks. The problem is they don't play defense nearly as well as the Knicks. And that becomes the question. And that's the biggest difference between the Knicks last year and this year. Mike Brown did what Tom Thibodeau couldn't. Get Karl Anthony Towns to lock in on the defensive end of the court and play like a 7-foot player. So I respect everything that Cleveland has done this season. I just don't think Cleveland can get the requisite stops that it's going to take to beat the Knicks in the conference finals.
1: Very quickly, we have 6 teams left in the NBA, okay? Can we just rank very quickly most to least likely to get to the finals? So most would be Oklahoma City.
2: Yep.
0: Yes.
1: Second.
2: Next.
0: Actually, no. No. I wouldn't put OKC number one.
2: Really?
0: No. I think I would put the New York Knicks.
2: Wow. I have Knicks too.
0: Most right, likely to get to the finals?
1: What?
0: I think I would put the Knicks number one.
2: Nuno doesn't like that you did that.
0: Why?
2: Because he feels like it's...
1: Well, that's also his viewpoint of the opponents.
0: That's what I'm saying.
1: So wait, Smalls has, CC has the Knicks.
2: I have OKC, then the Knicks.
1: Okay, and then you have what,
2: Spurs,
1: CC?
2: Spurs, 3.
1: Wait, hold on. What's CC, that? You have Oklahoma City, too?
0: Yes.
1: Okay, so then 3 Spurs for both of you.
0: Yes.
2: 4 Minnesota for me.
1: Okay. CC?
0: Agreed.
1: Mini for both of you at 4. Who's 5, then?
2: Cavs.
1: Cavs?
0: Yep.
1: And who's 6? So then 6, obviously, would be...
2: Detroit.
1: Detroit. Okay. So the real...
0: Sorry, Javante.
1: The only discrepancy is most likely to get to the finals, which is in large part based on path. Small says, I don't care about the path. It's Oklahoma City. Have you not watched them? They haven't lost the game. CeCe says, yeah, Oklahoma City's great. I can envision the Spurs beating them. The Knicks' path is much easier. Fascinating. Fascinating. Our buddy David Dennis Jr. will join us, weigh in on this and other things as well. Coming up next, we're on Sportsmanlike, presented by Progressive Insurance.
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5: Kerr keeps it. Here's Pippen. Pippen outside the arc on the left. 8 on the shot. Hands back Jordan. Here's 6 on the shot. Jordan keeps the dribble. Jordan fights. Jordan hits Kerr. Kerr, 18 footer, good!
4: And we're just getting started. The NBA is on ESPN Radio.
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2: Daryl Morey is the single most overrated executive in the history of sports.
3: Two conference finals in 19 seasons. Never been to the NBA finals. Postseason record 79-79. The two worst contracts in the National Basketball Association, and he carries himself in a way you would think he is Pat Riley and Jerry West combined.
4: That clip has created an existential crisis for your boy. For the second time in a week, I agree with Evan Cohen and the take that he has. This is devastating to me and my loved ones. The things that this is causing me to reassess, to take inventory of, it's truly devastating.
5: That was my voice, and then David Dennis Jr. Wonderful. Yeah, that's a great setup. Oh, what a kind guy. Game day means traveling. Wherever I'm headed, I book with Marriott Bonvoy, official hotel partner of the NCAA and U.S. Soccer, with a portfolio of brands offering different comforts like complimentary breakfast at select hotels. There's an option that fits. Marriott Bonvoy, where game day checks in. For some reason, David Dennis Jr. is joining us now. ESPN Radio, okay. Anscape.
6: May I jump in here?
5: Okay, go ahead.
6: David Dennis Jr., friend in life, friend of the show. Joining us now, as you mentioned, Evan. David, you agreed, not once but twice, with an Evan Cohen take. Wellness check. How are you? Have your friends and family disowned you? Are you sick to your stomach by yourself?
7: Yeah, I'm going through some really intense counseling right now. you know, I'm trying to recover. Mm. You know, my loved ones have stood by me during this time.
6: Nice.
7: And, you know, I really appreciate you, Smalls, for checking in on me. That's calls and texts from everybody who's just been wondering if I'm okay.
6: Right.
7: I really appreciate that. The letters that I've been getting, it's really appreciated in this tough time.
8: Oh, my gosh. David Dennis, I got to ask you this question. Like, this is a time for you to be introspective and evaluate everything about your life choices and how you've come to such a pass where you're agreeing with Evan Cohen, but not once, but twice. But with the specific take around Daryl Morey, what makes him the most overrated executive in all of sports?
7: The guy, Daryl Morey. This guy has carried himself as the smartest dude in the room for two decades now, and I get it. You got the analytics, the Sloan stuff, all of that, and you're buddies with a whole lot of journalists who don't want to say the truth about you. I get it. Like, you've done good things, but the way that he's treated as if when he comes into an organization, he is going to be the savior of that organization when he has never been the savior of any organization. In fact, he is an albatross for the Philadelphia 76ers because he signed two incredibly bad contracts he didn't need to do. And Daryl Morey, for all of the things that he's done well, one thing that he has never been able to do, he said it himself, he does not believe in chemistry. And so sometimes, like, the human element of general managing, he misses that. And that is important because sometimes players don't like each other. Players get along. Players want certain players to play with. And he wants to go, I'm crunching the numbers, this should work, and it's never worked. It has never worked in the history of Daryl Morey. Now, he's gotten people close to that promised land, but he's never gotten there. And I think, like, we treat him as if when the next place he's going to go will be a place that will be sudden champions. That's never been the case with this dude.
2: Despite all of the words against me, I very much agree with what David Dennis Jr. just said. You're an Unsportsmanlike presented by Progressive Insurance. David,
7: it's okay for you to agree with me because I'm always right. Me agreeing with you.
6: Yeah.
2: But you're agreeing with me. Man. I'm agreeing with you. Agreeing with me.
7: Yeah, see, that's where much. That's where
8: it doesn't work for him.
2: Yeah, I have to come up with a completely different take.
7: I'm getting re-triggered.
6: I mean, you are the man who said Outkast was overrated.
7: Yes, yes, well, that was, and this is painful for me. I had a moment of vulnerability, and now you guys have clipped it up. You're replaying it over the airwaves and letting everybody into my pain. My vulnerable moment. It's really insensitive by the good folks over there, new knowing them, by making me relive this trauma with everybody. But you know, I do what I can for the team.
2: All right. Well, I'm going to ask a couple of questions, but hopefully that doesn't throw you off here. More likely in your mind to get to the finals, Oklahoma City or the Knicks?
7: I think the Knicks. I think the Knicks are more likely to get to the finals. I think Knicks OKC is probably the favorite matchup here. But let's start with OKC. Here's my concern with OKC. This J-Dub injury is a thing. Like, I think they need to be fully healthy to beat what I presume to be a Spurs team that is like getting better by the day. Like, I don't think people understand what we're seeing with Dylan Harper. Like, Dylan Harper is emerging as a guy that come October, when we're talking about the best players out of this draft, it'll be Flagg, Knipple, and Harper neck. Like, he is as good as those dudes right now, and he's getting better by the week. Like, they're going to put pressure on OKC. We saw what they did in the regular season. I think they need a healthy J-Dub to win because they haven't been tested yet. Now, on the other side, the Knicks, I mean, what we've been hearing or we've been thinking is that if they play the Pistons, it'll be a physical team. It'll be a team that'll rough them up. Jalen Duren is on a milk carton right now, and that's a big part of what would have given the Knicks trouble. And the Cavs, they're so inconsistent. We're getting deeper into the James Harden playoff stuff, which I don't trust. I think the Knicks have an easier route to the finals.
8: Double D, of the remaining teams in the playoff field, what player has the most to gain from a legacy standpoint?
7: It's Wemby. I think Wemby has the most to gain because, like, this dude can leapfrog so many expectations of what we thought we could be looking at. Like, if this dude does this now, like, we were saying this is going to be the Wemby thing in the next few years, you know, everybody get, you know, stand, if you're in line, stay in line, because this dude's going to win all defensive players of the years and MVP for a while. If he does this already, we're going to be looking at changing what we think about this dude in terms of all-time stuff. And I think beyond that, if it's not Wemby, it would probably be Jalen Brunson. Because if you wanted to win a championship in New York, you are royalty in that city forever. Like, get the statue built, win the championship, and then build the statue the next day.
8: Double D, I want to revisit what you said about Wemby. If he does –

0: like, wait a minute, this dude is better than everybody by leaps and bounds. He's got more, right now he's got more blocks against the Timberwolves than the Timberwolves have shot made when he's defending them. Like, that is the level of defensive dominance that he is at right now. We haven't even talked about the 20 and 15 games and 30 and 15 games this dude's racking up.
1: Also leading the league in hell nah.
0: There we go.
1: David, I know, having worked with you over the past couple months, that you are very over the Giannis, will he, won't he, with Milwaukee. Are you ready for that with LeBron, with the Lakers, will he, won't he? Where do you stand on what LeBron and the Lakers should do about their relationship moving forward?
0: Okay, I'm not over the LeBron thing as much as I am the Giannis, because the good thing about LeBron and the Lakers is they're going to give it to you real. Like, the problem with Milwaukee and Giannis is that they've been doing, like, this very, very, like, super passive-aggressive that is, like, annoying. We know what you really feel. Just say it. LeBron and the Lakers are going to be passive-aggressive to the point we know what they're doing, and they're going to be so wildly petty throughout this whole process. It's going to be so just so delicious to watch. Like, we're going to watch it play out in real time. In terms of what LeBron should do, you know, I think that him and the Lakers are going to do this game for a little bit of time before he realizes what to do. Like, I think for the first time in his career, LeBron has no clue what he's doing in an off season, and that's really exciting, because I have no clue what he's doing in off season. I know what I would like to see him do. I think it'd be great for him to go to Golden State and team up with Stephen Curry for, like, one last run. Like, that feels like a good poetic ending to his career. I kind of don't want to see a nasty passive-aggressive thing with him and the Lakers. Like, if the Lakers are not going to treat him like he should be treated on his last year, he should go somewhere else.
2: Yeah, I hate that idea. Not for now, but it's great for your friend in Steph Curry. I think that would be a terrible move for LeBron relative to his – I think people would turn on him again in a way he doesn't want them to turn on him if he joins the Warriors.
0: What are you talking about? It'll be so fun. The two old guys, it'll be –
2: I get it, but it's almost – but, David, to me, it's almost like Steph won the battle at that point. Like, oh, you're coming to me. Like, we went head-to-head all these years. I won more titles head-to-head than you did, and now you're coming to me.
3: He's already won the battle.
2: Well, right, but then it's even more, right? To be continued on that. David Dennis Jr., of course, ESPN Radio, Antscape. I want to talk about what you wrote this week. What did you write, and what do we need to understand about what Lane Kiffin did and said this past week?
0: So I wrote about Lane Kiffin and his very disingenuous way to talk about University of Mississippi and LSU. Like Lane Kiffin, of course, as we know, did his Vanity Fair interview, and he was talking about how hard it is to recruit black players because of the Confederate sort of, you know, fervor that exists in Ole Miss. And I get it. And that is extremely true. As somebody who's raised in Mississippi, who knows all about Ole Miss, I've seen it firsthand. It's terrible, and it's one of the things that they need to reckon with. The problem is Lane Kiffin waiting until he's gone and goes to LSU and says these things is extremely disingenuous, and it feels like he's brushing over or, like, trying to find a way to get everybody to understand his perspective of why he left Ole Miss in disgrace. Like, there's nothing in me or nothing that he has done to make me believe that Lane Kiffin sat there and said, man, this racism is killing me inside. I got to go somewhere else. Like, did not factor in his decision to go to LSU. But if you're going to do that, if you're going to be at LSU and say, look, Ole Miss, the problem with their recruiting and their history of black players and all that stuff is too much to handle, then you better say something about what's going on in Louisiana. Like, you got to be that dude at LSU. Otherwise, you are an emperor with no clothes, because it just looks like a guy who is just trying to make everybody feel okay about what he did at Ole Miss.
3: And, oh, by the way, go look up why LSU's mascot is the Tigers. Mm-hmm. There's that.
0: Well, yeah, that's the thing. That's the thing. Now that you said this, we are going – half the people – 90% of people did not know why LSU Tigers were called the Tigers. But now that you've said this, we are going to also pull back the curtain and talk about what's going on, like the history of LSU and all these other SEC schools. Like, it backfired in Kiffin in a way that he should have seen coming.
2: David Dennis Jr., Antscape senior writer, ESPN Radio host, my number one nemesis. Thank you, as always. We will talk soon.
0: Of course. Thank you for disagreeing with me and being wrong about LeBron and Steph. It made me feel it like.
3: There you go. All is right in the world now. Right. There we go.
1: The balance of power is restored.
2: You know what? I'm over it. Next on Sportsmanlike, presented by Progressive Insurance.
4: 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And we'll talk about it with the Super Bowl winning head coach of the Kansas City Chiefs, Andy Reid. 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
3: 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It's Saturday night. And that your daughter said, no, I'm just going to watch a movie with dad. And I said, oh, that is sweet. 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

0: I'm Over It with Pat the Producer.
1: I hurt my knee standing up from the couch this weekend. Can it possibly be more over for me? We're just concerned with Nuno at this point.
2: I'm concerned with all of you. You're all falling apart. I'm the only one holding it together here. Jeez.
1: You put out a poll and 68% of people agree with old Pat. You can, in fact, be out on the town during the daytime.
3: Let's ask Freddie and Harry.
4: I'm over it, man. I'm over it.
5: I'm over it. I'm sick and tired and over it.
1: Get a life.
3: Yes, each and every day at this time, our producer, Pat Costello, gives us items in and around sports entertainment, his life that he is over, along with Michelle Smallman, Chris Canty, Evan Cohen, with you here on Unsportsmanlike, presented by Progressive Insurance. Pat is out, allegedly, for his sister's graduation, really because he's going to the PGA this weekend and probably just hovering around Scotty, tied for the lead right now at 3-under, but he claims it's for his sister's graduation.
6: Is Pat Costello Scotty Scheffler's good luck charm?
3: Maybe. Scotty had some unbelievable putts yesterday, long ones, to get to 3-under, tied with six other guys at the PGA. Of course, all the coverage on ESPN. And Cam Pratt in for Pat Costello today. Cam.
7: Yeah, huge couple weeks for the Costello siblings. One graduates, one gets married, the other is going to watch golf. The big three, as we all know. So good for Pat. I think he's going with his mom, so that's the Mother's Day gift that he is.
3: Oh, there you go.
7: So very I think cool. That's pretty good.
2: Pretty good.
7: All right, let's talk about encores at concerts. I went to a concert last week, and I know there's like a real reason they do this. You know, it lets it get the band get a break, builds the excitement. But I just find the concept of an encore very silly. It's kind of like adult peekaboo. They're like, we're going away, but we'll be back. Mm. Like, I just find it very funny. Like, we all know they're coming back on stage, but everyone's kind of, like, whispering in the crowd, like, oh, my God, they're going to come back out. Like, you could be 15 to, like, 65 years old. Everyone gets excited over an encore, and I just find the idea of it very funny because we all know it's going to happen, and then it does, and everyone's like, oh, my God, they came back out. Like, we're not used to this at this point. I think it's funny.
6: So I'm with him on that with the planned encore, but what about the impromptu encore, Cam? Where it's not scheduled, where nobody is anticipating it, and the band comes out and plays because the crowd just wants more.
7: But that's
3: still
7: doesn't
3: plans.
7: Happen anymore. I feel that's like they're plans. Always
6: doesn't
7: planned.
6: Happen anymore.
2: I don't think
3: it's always planned
2: because the entire production has to know with the lighting, the sound, all of that. Right?
7: And it's usually like some of their best songs they save for the encore, so you know they're not going to go away
6: without doing the best song.
7: Then they might do When You Were Young or Mr. Brightside at the end.
3: Okay.
7: In an encore.
3: I'm glad you brought that up. So what if there's this? What if there's this curveball? I go to the Killer show at the Garden a couple of years ago. Encore is with Bruce Springsteen.
7: Oh, yeah. That's pretty good.
3: So they come back out and they're like, by the way, he's here too.
7: I like that.
3: Whoa, like, oh my, that's when you
6: so you're not all the way out on the encore.
7: No, I...
3: You need a hook to the encore. I want a ruling on this because I think this is one of the worst things a friend can do to another friend. Go to the Garden. A friend of mine is there. I got him tickets. We're not sitting together. I got him separate tickets to the Killers. Somehow he got wind of the set list before. I guess somebody left it out by accident. Texts me a picture of it. He goes, looks like Springsteen's coming out at the end.
7: Bad move.
3: You can't ruin that.
6: No.
3: You imagine you guys go, we go to a Rihanna concert. You see it like, hey, looks like Jay-Z's coming out at the end. I don't want to know that before.
2: Okay. Or did he... think maybe I should tell my friend, don't try to leave early.
3: Why would I leave early?
2: Some people leave early.
3: No, because you also know at some of these places they have a curfew. So you know exactly, because if you go over that time, it's an enormous price for the artist.
7: Also, you're not leaving early because you know there's an encore.
3: Yeah. That's a bad job.
7: Yeah, I think you got to let that be a surprise.
3: You can't have that. Imagine we always talk WWE. Like, there's so many great, like, oh, my God, Canty came in for this match at the end. Imagine if somebody texts you, they're like, by the way, Canty's going to interfere with the last match. I don't want to. Why am I going if I want to know that? That would be cool if you do that, by the way.
2: But there's a difference. When you go to concerts, you typically know what songs to expect.
3: But Smalls, who's your favorite artist? Two favorite artists.
2: Beyonce.
3: And?
2: One and two.
3: Give me another one.
7: That's good.
2: Rihanna.
3: Okay.
2: It used to be Frank Ocean. We are beefing.
3: All right, but imagine...
2: It's thawing.
3: Imagine if all of a sudden they were performing together at the end and you knew that in advance and it was supposed to be a surprise. That stinks.
2: It would not lessen or dampen my excitement one ounce.
3: Yeah, it did for me. It did for me.
7: I think that's a good take, Evan. You can't spoil it for someone else.
3: Yeah,
7: especially if they're a huge fan of both.
3: Right. And it's always cool when you see artists, fans of other artists. and like them celebrate. Like Brandon Flowers of the Killers loves Springsteen, so he brings him out because like that's his idol that he's playing in Madison Square Garden.
2: That's actually so sick.
3: That's what I'm saying. Incredible.
2: This is your idol, and it's Bruce Springsteen
6: in the Garden.
2: In the Garden,
3: yeah. And to surprise your fans, except for me,
2: an all-time awesome
3: who got
2: moment.
3: Tipped off, and I didn't want to be.
2: But did it lessen your excitement?
3: Okay. Yes, because you didn't have that surprise.
6: So you didn't enjoy
3: moment.
6: It. It took away from
3: I
6: your enjoyment.
3: It. Of
2: Seven hates the Killers.
3: No, and that's not. That's not what I'm saying.
7: Don't do that.
3: That's no, not then. What I'm saying at all. It obviously, it just you don't get the surprise pop. Stevie Van Zandt would back me up on that. They did it because they wanted it to be a surprise. Cam.
7: Is that the next one?
3: Yeah. Well, that's right.
7: Well, let's stay on the music theme here. Drake. Dropped an album. Oh, no. He dropped three albums.
2: Oh.
7: He was scheduled to drop Iceman. He also dropped Maid of Honor and Habibti. 43 total songs Jeez. That Drake dropped this morning. I'm not really a double album guy in general. And I know we just talked about surprises are nice. I don't need 43 songs from an artist on one day. There is something to restraint. There is something to less is more. Give me 12 to 16 songs. I don't need all the excess. This is too much from Drake.
2: Are they 43 bangers? Like, what is the
7: I have not listened to all 43 in the last couple
3: Let me
7: hours.
3: Ask you a question. Has any artist ever given you 43 bangers in the history of a catalog? 43 is an enormous number.
2: Well, usually you're not getting 43 at once.
3: I know, but if you take whoever, I don't want to name names, whoever you out there believe is the greatest artist or band to ever live, can you name 43 bangers?
2: Yes.
7: I think the Beatles 43? Have 43 bangers.
6: Yeah, double albums is dicey.
2: I'll give you.
6: Very dicey.
3: But that's your favorite Biggie album, is it not?
6: Yeah, but that's Biggie. The double albums typically are dicey, man.
2: Can I include Destiny's Child?
3: Sure.
2: I will come up with 43 Beyonce bangers by the end of the show.
6: I think she actually can.
3: Okay, so then you're talking about the elite of the elites. 43 historically versus 43 at once.
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1: Here comes the blitz. May hits. He tries to throw. Ball comes out. Going the other way with it. Turning upfield. It's Chenna Owusu. And he scores. Touchdown, Seahawks.
17: And Allen reaches over the goal line and he is in. He went high side this time instead of low. And he punched it in for the 1 yard touchdown run. Mr. MVP with four total touchdowns.
18: Snap and hold, 42 yard kick from Aubrey. The Cowboys have won this football game. Butter, butter, butter, butter, butter. I don't know when they won one that felt like this.
19: Caleb, play fake, looking to throw, going deep, searching for DJ Moore over the shoulder. Catch made, touchdown, Bears! It's over at Soldier Field.

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1: I got you 26 without trying.
0: Yeah. And
1: without trying. I will be complete by next break.
0: Yeah. I don't think that we were doubting that Beyonce would have that, but I think what we were saying is it takes an iconic all-time once-in-a-lifetime artist to have 43 great songs, right? Or band.
2: Sure.
0: I wasn't saying that there was no one. It's unlikely. When you get an icon like Beyonce.
2: If you're Drake, you have the bandwidth to come up with 43 songs, but you don't have the bandwidth not to swagger jack George Gervin's nickname and call yourself the Iceman. Can we stop with that?
3: I mean, but he is
1: Caleb Williams.
2: Drake, y'all are not the Iceman. There's only one Iceman. And he's got one hell of a finger roll. And it's not them.
1: Find your own lane.
2: Find your own nickname. You got so much creativity as an artist. So much creativity as a football player. You can't come up with your own nickname, dog?
1: Also.
2: Come on, man.
1: Here's the real risk in what Drake did. Mm-hmm. Dropping a triple album with 43 songs. Mm. If there's not one or the totality of the three that beats Not Like Us, that's humiliating.
2: Yeah.
1: You had 43 tries. And if you don't beat Not Like Us or have a song that is definitively the song of the summer that will be bigger than that in some way.
2: And you can't beat GNX from Kendrick.
0: Wait,
1: that's embarrassing.
2: Three albums can't beat the one.
1: Now,
0: you just said something very
1: it.
0: Interesting. That's a very good point you just made.
1: Thank you. I agree.
0: You don't know which one I'm talking about.
1: I don't care.
0: Does Drake have to have the song of the summer?
1: Has to, definitively. 43 tries?
0: You put pressure on yourself? Because I am telling you.
1: You can't go 0 for 43.
0: Well, this French Montana, Rick Ross, Max B song, Smoking Part 2, is awesome.
2: Minx in Miami, that album with Rick Ross, that is in strong contention for album of the year.
0: So, but then what we're saying is the number one song between today, May 15th, and when the football season starts, let's say, right? So the schedule comes out yesterday. The season starts September 9th. It really starts September 14th on Monday Night Football, Denver and Kansas City. And it really ends February 14th with the Super Bowl in L.A., Super Bowl 61 on ABC, ESPN, Disney. No big deal. We have the greatest Super Bowl ever, and it's going to be the biggest Super Bowl ever. But between now and September 9th, the most popular song on this show has to be a Drake song?
1: Has to.
0: That Cam or Pat or Jovante have to want to play that song because it hits the masses more than any other song.
4: You think Pat's going to be playing a lot of Drake songs?
0: Maybe, if it's Actually, it's no different than us saying, give me the Cowboys schedule. What's Mahomes up to? Tell me where Micah is. You're playing the hits of, like, what everyone seems to have an opinion on. And, like, Pink Pony Club, you could say you hate it. You know exactly what it is when I say it.
1: Drake got into a beef with Kendrick Lamar. And Kendrick ended it in such a dramatic fashion. And not only became the biggest song
2: at the Super Bowl.
1: It not only became the biggest song in the world, and he won Grammys because of his diss towards you. It got to be the Super Bowl halftime show where he embarrassed you on the big stage in music, entertainment, and sports.
0: Yeah, I'm rooting for this to be awesome. I haven't listened to
1: Me
0: it
1: too.
0: Yet. I am a fan of Drake's music for sure, and so I am looking forward to listening to
1: and
0: this.
1: And he was wearing a Green Bay Packers jacket in the promo. I don't know if it's in the videos or whatnot, but again.
2: Not a great time for you.
1: Or is it? Or is he 43 for 43 and the Packers are going to win the Super Bowl? I don't know.
4: It's going to have to be a long run for Evan today to get through all three albums.
1: Yeah, no, you're going to queue it up for the run?
0: Drake, Lil Wayne, I'm sorry. That is not what I'm going to do today because of the fact that I am going to, there's a new Hoop Collective out. So, yeah, I mean, I'm going to have to go there.
1: Windy.
0: I mean,
4: pod of the summer, people are saying.
0: Pod of the summer.
1: Very good, Cam.
0: That's a good one. All right, so what's a bigger release? Drake's 43 songs or the 272 games that were released last night?
1: It's the NFL schedule.
0: The NFL schedule release.
1: Not even close.
0: So we've got 17 games, 32 teams, 272 games, Super Bowl rematch between New England and Kansas City to What? New England and Seattle to start the season on September 9th. September 10th, you got the Rams and the Niners in Australia. Monday Night Football. This schedule we have in Monday Night Football is phenomenal. When you look up and down that schedule, you
2: no
0: realize...
2: Skips. It's, Monday Night Football, no
0: yeah,
2: skips.
0: Exactly.
1: No skips
0: Monday
1: album night on Monday Night Football. Night Football. No skips. Very, very well done.
0: Every playoff team last year, playing on Monday Night Football this year. Every division winner last year, playing on Monday Night Football this year. That is a hell of a schedule. Holiday schedules, Thanksgiving. Night before it, you got Green Bay and the Rams in L.A. Day of Thanksgiving, Philly, Dallas, Detroit, Chicago, KC, and Buffalo. Another no skipper. And then, it is. Seriously, that's great. And then Christmas Day games, Green Bay and Chicago, Buffalo and Denver, Rams and Seahawks. September 9th through January 10th, that's the regular season. Super Bowl 61 on February 14th. In L.A., here on ESPN, ABC, all of our Disney products, reactions. I gave you kind of the details, biggest reaction, smallest, your biggest takeaway from the schedule last night.
1: Is that Thanksgiving is going to be awesome. The Wednesday before and the day of. The slate is unbelievable. Cece, you mentioned, too, the Christmas games earlier as well. Just I think you said it earlier, the holiday games in general are going to be amazing. But I'm not going to let this slide, Evan. I think you had a little Freudian slip there when you said Super Bowl and then you said Chiefs and you said, Patriots. I think you're already ready based on the schedule release and Patrick Mahomes' return and what the schedule indicates about when he's going to be back that you're ready to go there with the Chiefs.
0: I understand where you're going. If I'm going to be honest, that's not. It was just Kenneth Walker was in the notes. So I got like just thinking about him and what team and whatever. That's honestly what it is. Am I ready to go with the Chiefs? Yeah, I mean, Chris Berman, the icon, the legend, every single year, if you remember, would pick the Niners and Bills. No matter what, he would pick the Niners and Bills. And a lot of
2: that's
0: times.
2: That's a good pick for this
0: right,
2: year.
0: Well, a lot of times,
2: a really good pick.
0: He was right about one of them in the Super Bowl, just not matching up against each other. So he had a default setting for the Super Bowl, which I thought was brilliant because it's like who he's telling the audience, Chris Berman was, who do I rely on? Who can I count on the most on a year-by-year basis? And where is the safest bet that these teams will be great? And he went Niners and Bills every year.
2: So who are your default setting?
0: That's what I'm saying. That's the slip for Kansas City.
2: If you're saying Kansas City.
0: That's my default setting.
2: Okay, what about the NFC?
0: Philadelphia is my default setting.
1: They've been to, I mean, not last year, but 2 years ago, 2 and 3 years, won.
0: Yeah.
2: Yeah.
0: You didn't ask
2: about A.J. Brown?
0: That's the default setting? Oh, yeah. Maybe because A.J. Brown's not there.
2: We've never seen Jalen Hurts good without A.J. Brown.
0: And that's why I think if you just go based on MVP possibilities this year, narrative-based MVP possibilities, Jalen Hurts is atop my list. Narrative base, meaning if he performs well with A.J. Brown on New England, A.J. Brown on the Rams, whatever it is, if the narrative around what you just said, which is fact, he's never done it without that guy. If he does it without that guy, he could be the MVP. Narrative-based MVPs this year, I have Joe Burrow on that list. I have Justin Herbert on that list. But atop that list is Jalen Hurts for me.
2: I mean, that is – it's actually fascinating that you're setting it up this way because you're saying – narrative-based MVPs, and while I would agree with you, I also think that there's a world that exists, given what Jalen Hurts' contract is and the guaranteed money, that Jalen Hurts is not the quarterback for the Philadelphia Eagles in 2027.
0: Which is why we actually made each other's points.
2: I don't know that there is a single player with the variance that Jalen Hurts has coming into this upcoming season, given all of the changes around him, new offensive coordinator, new offensive line coach. Remember, Jeff Stoutland moved on.
1: That's right.
2: And now we're talking about potentially an A.J. Brown trade in weeks to the New England Patriots.
1: Well, thankfully, he's
2: used to change. Where Adam Schefter says he believes it's going to be for a 2028 first-round draft pick. Like, if he plays well, if the Eagles are division winners for a third straight year and you're talking about them going on a deep playoff run.
1: And he plays awesome.
2: Absolutely. He's right there in the MVP mix. But there is another side of that coin, where the Philadelphia Eagles struggle mightily on the offensive side of the ball because of the absence of A.J. Brown. And all of a sudden, the Philadelphia Eagles are a sneaky quarterback team in next year's draft.
0: Mm. So it's a wild thing to say, but what we just said are polar opposite points, but both of our points made each other's points because you can order them in either way. What I mean by that, CeCe could say he's 1 year away from not being the quarterback, which is why I say narrative-based MVP is people are saying he's 1 year away from not being the MVP, not being the quarterback. He could win MVP. Now flip the order. I start. I say he can win the MVP. If he doesn't do that, if he doesn't perform well, then he's 1 year away from then moving on from him. And the only two organizations that you could even have the conversation about would they move on from a franchise quarterback and not blink, there's only two. You can only have that conversation about Philadelphia, and you can only have that conversation about Seattle. Because those are the only two, in my mind, successful organizations multiple times over the last 20 to 25 years that have said goodbye to franchise quarterbacks and somehow been fine. And then replenished and won again. So our points, in a way, are polar opposite but make each other correct based on the ordering of them. Jalen Hurts could win the MVP based on the narrative. What's the narrative? He's 1 year away from being removed as quarterback. And why is that? Well, if he doesn't win MVP without A.J. Brown or doesn't compete for that, what are you paying for? They're intertwined and they're opposite at the same time.
1: Another sneaky, maybe narrative-based MVP candidate. What about Jaden Daniels?
0: What's the narrative on him? And because that's, to me, Smalls, when you say that.
1: That he's forgotten.
0: That's the narrative, right? The narrative is there is no narrative.
1: If they win the division over the Eagles, over the Giants with John Harbaugh, who are the darlings of everyone's predictions, over the Cowboys, who should be good this year, that's a conversation. So, we forgot how good you were, our bad MVP.
0: Here you go. Here's the MVP. So the NFC East is fascinating because just based on hype, Giants, tons of hype. Cowboys, oh, they could be good this year. They can go to the Super Bowl, tons of hype. Well, if both those teams are going to be good, let's say the hype leads to results, someone has to be bad in that division. Who are you picking to be bad in that division? Even if you don't think Jalen Hurts is as good as I think he is, are you predicting the Eagles are going to be bad?
1: No.
0: So who is even on the... If you're someone that thinks the Giants and the Cowboys are really good, someone has to be bad.
1: Well, the Cowboys...
0: The wins always have to come from somewhere.
1: The Cowboys always disappoint. But I'm not ready to go there with the Giants as much as other people are. I need to see what it looks like first. I need to see what style of play we're going to get from Jackson Dart. I think that they have so many pieces of the puzzle together. I just don't know how quickly they're going to be able to put it together. I don't know if I'm ready to jump there and crown them this year's Patriots like so many people are.
0: NFL schedule release brought to you by PayPal, the official peer-to-peer payment sponsor of the NFL. All right, so those are some of the takeaways, some of the notes, the holiday games, the narrative-based MVP candidates based on how the schedule lines up here. How about some of the revenge games? We'll get to that next. 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
2: We brought up going back to Cali to that Michelle Smallman said.
3: I don't love that song.
2: And that's why I have to give it a side eye.
3: I think it's a bit overrated. I also think California Love is overrated.
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3: I just think there's better songs in both catalogs.
5: Overrated. You heard that, right?
4: Amber.
5: Evan Cohen agreed?
4: Yeah.
5: I think Michelle and Evan might have violated those moral clauses.
4: Amber, I'm not big into rap, okay? It's not my thing. But even I know, California Love, Tupac, Dre, that's a great song.
6: California.
7: See, this is not fair to Amber. Amber and Zaz are like best of friends. But Zaz is such a weirdo, and because we love him so much, and he's been my friend for 20 plus years. But like, Amber's making a legit point on how bad we are. With that point,
8: Zaz, I'm not a big hip hop guy, but Tupac and Dre, big deal or not a big deal? Oh my God,
9: it's a great song.
7: Great song. Is Zaz on your all enamored with list now? Wendy is atop your list, Smalls. Smalls is a list of people she's just enamored with relative to. If they're speaking, we see her listening and just smiling.
3: I'm locked in.
7: Just enamored by them. So Wendy's number
3: Wendy
7: one.
3: Wendy is the best storyteller.
2: No question.
3: On our network. When Wendy comes in and he's going to tell you something, he's going to do it with dramatic flair. He's going to give you incredible information, and he's going to make you think. 10 of 10. Any Wendy appearance.
10: What are we doing here?
3: Thank you, Wendy. I would say number two on that list, and my current power rankings, Myron Metcalf.
7: Yeah, oh, that I knew there was another new one. You're enamored
3: Myron
7: by Myron.
3: Is so funny without trying to be funny.
7: Yeah.
3: He's really, really talented and really, really funny.
7: Where is Zaz?
3: I would say Zaz is coming in at number three.
7: Zaz is three. All right, the all enamored team for power rankings for Michelle Small.
2: Timothy, is it Chamblee?
7: Oh, yeah, I forgot about that. They were trying to say Chalamet last week.
3: Timothy Chalamet's
7: name
3: right.
7: 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Matt and
10: a pox on both of their houses.
3: A pox on both. Who says that?
7: Wendy.
3: A pox on both of their houses.
2: It's great.
3: A bar.
2: It's great.
7: So good. All right, so.
3: Drake wishes he could do that.
2: He does.
7: There are revenge games, reunion games here.
2: Yeah.
7: I'm glad Nuno included reunion. I feel very Smallsian in saying this.
3: Smallsian?
7: Yeah. You love petty. You want nasty. You want, like, the people to talk junk to each other with this. Revenge, I think, is the wrong word for some of these games. But how about this? Reunion or revenge?
3: Let's do it.
2: Let's do it.
7: Okay?
3: I like that game.
7: Yeah. Is it reunion or revenge? Robert Saleh, coach of the Titans, against the Jets, Sunday, September 13th, 1 p.m. Eastern. Reunion
3: revenge.
7: Or revenge?
2: Revenge.
3: Revenge.
7: He's such a kind guy. He's not going to say
3: anything.
7: He got
3: blamed for all the dysfunction that was happening with the Jets, and that doesn't...
7: Why am I getting... I'm getting such a dirty
2: you
7: look
2: know
7: from
2: Rob Saleh very well. Go ahead.
7: Oh,
3: he's
7: I don't.
3: He's a tough guy.
7: Yeah, yeah, I took a picture with my son at
2: a
7: basketball game.
3: But he also took the fall for all the dysfunction that was happening with the Jets, and we obviously know Aaron Rodgers was complicit in it. We later find out what was going on with ownership and his son and his buddies.
2: Madden ratings.
3: His son giving the game ball out to other people. Like, there was so much else happening within the organization that, quite frankly, was probably outside of Rob Saleh's control or purview, and he had to take the fall for it. So this is revenge.
7: Okay. Reunion or revenge? Jonathan Zaslow. So, next one. Kenneth Walker, Seahawks. Chiefs, Seahawks, October 25th, 8:20 p.m. Eastern.
3: You're going to say reunion. I'm going to say revenge.
2: Yeah.
3: Charbonnet gets injured. I step up in a big way. We win the Super Bowl. I'm the MVP. And you say, thanks. Toodaloo. Enjoy your next stop.
7: Toodaloo.
3: That is bulletin board material for me. You better believe, if I'm Kenneth Walker, that I'm in the gym every day in the offseason thinking about the fact that they did not appreciate me.
2: Yeah, revenge.
7: Okay. CeCe and Smalls. Revenge or reunion? Malik Willis, Dolphins at the Packers, Sunday, December 20th, 1 p.m. Eastern.
2: Reunion.
3: Reunion.
2: Reunion. I mean,
7: he's got to be thankful to
2: Malik
7: the Packers,
2: Willis,
7: right?
2: Jeff Hafley. Yeah, thankful for the opportunity.
3: Right.
2: He set himself up for a massive payday because his career was teetering on life support when he got to Green Bay. And Jeff Hafley was a head coach at Boston College a couple of years ago.
7: Not a great one, let's be honest.
2: Not a great record, but a couple of years with the Green Bay Packers shine on it. really good defensive schemes, elevated the profile of that unit, parlayed that into a huge opportunity being a head coach in the National Football League. So I'm going to say a reunion game. And if we're being honest, by December 20th, it ain't as if the Miami Dolphins going to have a whole lot to play for other than pride.
7: That's a good point.
2: So I just think that's going to be a reunion game.
3: I will say reunion as well, to borrow from our friend Mike Tannenbaum. Both graduated out of the program. And I think that, what, Malik Willis and Jeff Hafley both?
7: Malik Willis did. Let's see if Jeff Hafley graduated out of the program.
3: He went from a DC to a head coach. That is graduating.
7: Yeah. What was his GPA, though?
3: It doesn't matter. You graduated. You got your diploma. Okay. He got a bigger job thanks to his time with the Green Bay Packers, as did Malik Willis. They both graduated.
7: This one's probably going to be an easy one. Trey Hendrickson, Bengals, twice with the Ravens, Sunday, October 25th, Thursday, December 31st. Reunion or revenge?
2: Revenge.
7: This is the biggest.
2: There's no way that could be a reunion game.
7: This is the biggest revenge game.
2: Yeah, that's a revenge game.
3: You didn't want to pay me. You drug this out.
7: Holdouts.
3: Yeah.
7: He's in Florida. That's so far, I would rank that number one in terms of revenge over Saleh.
2: They better hope Joe Burrow make it out of them games.
7: Well, that would change the season again.
2: They better hope you make it out of them games.
3: Okay, but that's an evergreen statement.
2: Yeah, they better stop. Hey, I guarantee in that game they ain't going to be in shotgun a lot. Guaranteed.
7: Reunion or revenge? NFL schedule released last night. Three to four more here. Jalen Waddle, Broncos against the Dolphins, Sunday, December 6th in Denver. Reunion or revenge?
3: Reunion.
7: Yeah.
2: Jalen Waddle wanted to be traded. The Miami Dolphins obliged them, and they traded him.
7: That's a thank you, no game.
3: Good looking out.
7: 100%.
3: Good looking out.
7: That is a thank you, no
2: game.
7: Thank you, no game.
3: You didn't let me waste away there. And for that, I appreciate it.
2: Exactly.
7: DJ Moore for the Bills against the Bears. Bears at Bills, Saturday, December 19th, 8:20 p.m. Eastern. Reunion or revenge or thank you, no game?
2: Oh, I think that's a revenge game.
3: Is it?
2: Yeah, I think that's a revenge game. Caleb Williams, you had no use for me. Let me get with a quarterback that actually won an MVP and that from a physical gift standpoint looks at you eye to eye, maybe surpasses you, and let me show you what I can do. Everybody in Chicago thought I was washed. Y'all invested a top 10 pick on Romeo Doubs. Y'all drafted Colston Loveland in the top 10. Y'all put all of this ammunition in pass catching.
7: Romeo Dunze.
2: Yes. Somebody named Rome. They took it the top 10 pick, and then they took Colston Loveland with a top 10 pick. You know what I mean? They drafted all of this firepower to put around Caleb Williams because they thought I couldn't do the job. Well, let me show you I can do the job with a true championship contender.
7: Mm.
3: See, I hear you, and you could go that way, but I also think that he likely went to a better situation because I expect the Bears to regress and I expect the Bills to be good. So maybe it's a reunion. Hey, you didn't find any use for me, but thanks that I went to a really good spot.
7: All right, two more quickly, and then we got to ask CeCe about his version of this. Michael Pittman, Colts Steelers, Sunday, October 11th, 1 p.m. Eastern. Reunion or revenge?
3: This one feels like a push. I don't know.
7: Did anybody realize he was on the Steelers?
2: Yeah, I did. I'm going to say reunion. Because I think Michael Pittman Jr., although he doesn't know who his week one quarterback is going to be, is with a franchise that's on much more solid footing.
7: All right, next one. Titans at Giants. Brian Daboll at the Giants. Reunion or revenge? Sunday, September 27th, 1 p.m. Eastern.
3: Revenge. And here's why. Because Joe Shane is still employed there.
7: But he helped with the Harbaugh search, it feels like.
3: I think in a lot of ways did that for Jackson Dart because of their relationship. But you're going to make me take the fall for this?
2: When it was my quarterback that helped you keep your job.
3: That's exactly what I was going to say. This was my pick, and that helped you keep your job, but you kept your job. This is revenge.
2: Revenge.
7: Okay. Now, CeCe, you played for the Dallas Cowboys, you played for the New York Giants, and you played for the Baltimore Ravens. What do you remember about a reunion game you may have had or a revenge game you may have had?
2: Oh, it was always revenge against the Dallas Cowboys.
7: Oh, just the Cowboys?
2: Yeah, against the Dallas Cowboys.
7: What about when you went to the Ravens? Did you ever play the Giants?
2: No.
7: Okay.
2: Did not play the Giants.
7: So you never had a revenge game against the Giants, but when you were with the Giants and then the Ravens, it was automatic revenge against the Cowboys.
2: Yes.
7: Why specifically?
2: Because they chose not to pay me.
7: Who did they choose to pay? Do you remember?
2: I do remember, and I'm not going to do that because some of those guys are my friends.
7: So it wasn't against them. It was against the Cowboys.
2: No, it wasn't against them.
7: You.
2: They chose not to pay me. Like, you chose them over me.
7: Mm-hmm. And was there anybody? I know
2: you never want to see your ex do better with the next, ever.
7: Did you have any
3: usually don't.
7: A revenge game with Washington. Now, you didn't play for them, but hear me out on this.
2: No.
7: What? No, I'm saying, because Washington promised you something, then Haynesworth swoops in. You don't get that. Were you ever kind of in a revenge game against them?
2: No. Have you seen Washington? Why would I want? Look, thank you for not doing
7: that. Was
2: that
7: a thank you?
2: It's
7: okay.
2: A thank you. Thank you for deciding to go with Haynesworth and not signing me. Thank you.
7: So that was your Wait, who did we say was a thank you no game? That was a Jalen Waddle one for you.
2: Thank you.
1: Real quick, I think as a Giant fan, that first Canty year with the Giants, we might have felt like he might have been a sleeper agent for the Cowboys.
2: No, that is nasty.
9: Nuno brings up this 2009.
7: That is really actually nasty.
2: He's not wrong. It was paid vacation. I took full advantage. But like,
1: I say it because Canty's joked about
9: just
1: that
9: like
1: first
9: Japan
1: year with the
9: Canty paid vacation.
2: No, Japan wasn't a vacation. That was a trip. I did more work in Japan than I did that first year with the New York Giants. I promise you that.
7: Wait a second. You went to Japan with your family for the last 2 weeks with your newborn. That was more work for you than playing for the Giants in year one.
2: 1,000%.
3: Wow.
2: 1,000%.
7: One cost you a lot more than the other. I promise you that. As you were getting paid from the Giants, you were paying a lot for taking an infant around, a newborn around, as we all do.
2: Pockets, Evan Cohen.
7: Talking about
2: what I'm paying on my trips.
3: Yeah, but
2: my pockets.
3: Japan didn't pay you to come there.
7: No, that's what I'm saying.
2: No. That's what I said. Pay vacation. I was cut proof that first year.
3: Good work.
2: I knew based on the guarantees, there's no way they can get rid of me.
7: Oh my God.
2: I'm out in the city every night.
7: But is that
2: bottle
7: something?
2: Service, air night.
7: Is that something?
3: Too bad we weren't friends then. I would have loved to.
7: Can Nuno say that, or is that something only CeCe can say?
2: It was a time. We reached well in 2009.
7: Cross the line,
2: we reached
7: there,
2: very well.
3: Wow. I can't believe it.
7: Can't believe it. All right, there you go. Revenge or reunion games, or thank you, no games there NFL. You know what else is great? When people get jobs. 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
1: Small's got her 43. We'll get to that in a second. 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NFL schedule releases we've been talking about, as well as Drake's albums, plural. He released three albums last night, and it got us to a point of talking about the fact that there were 43 songs.
2: Why do you have to release three albums, though? Why can't you just release one album and have three discs?
1: Okay, so let me ask you a question. Preference in terms of, let's not name streamers, you'll know who I'm talking about, but streaming services. Do you like when a show drops all at once or when it drops weekly?
3: All at once.
2: All at once.
3: I want to binge it.
2: Okay. I want to consume it at my pace.
3: So I agree.
1: That is there an argument that's what he tried to do last night?
3: No, but I guess CeCe's saying, why not have one album with 43 tracks on it? Why have three separate albums?
4: Maybe each album has different themes.
1: Yeah.
2: Well, I mean, Nelly had Sweatsuit.
3: He sure did.
2: It had multiple themes to it.
3: Sweat and Suit.
2: Exactly. I mean, you could do that, but it's just one album.
3: Another was more refined and suave.
2: Exactly.
1: Actually, Cam, you want to do some research on that? Are there different genres, so to speak? Is one like an R&B album? Is one a rap album? Is one, I don't know, pop album? I don't know with Drake.
4: Our TV director, is Matt Bishop, who is a big Drake fan, is saying yes. Ooh. I don't know exactly
1: yes
4: what the differentiation is, that there is different theming and genre in each of
2: the
4: albums.
2: What are the names of the three albums? Do you know the name?
4: It's Iceman, Maid of Honor, and Habibti.
2: Okay.
1: So Iceman would be the rap album, well, Maid of Honor would probably be R&B, and the last
5: Drake
1: one, I don't
5: know.
1: Drake
5: has never put out a full rap album, like true full rap album.
2: Oh, he's going to be singing on it.
5: Yeah, he doesn't put out a true rap album.
2: Nah.
4: I don't care if it's three albums, one album, and three discs. 43 songs is too many songs to drop in one.
2: Yeah, some of those shouldn't have
4: cut
2: made the
4: down,
2: cutting room
4: man,
2: floor.
1: Right, so it's like, okay,
3: some
1: here's
3: of those
1: the thing.
3: Are like an interlude, I thought, that are being counted as the 43.
1: So NFL last night, 32 teams, 17 games, 272 games overall, right? Not all 272 games are must-watch games, but over the course of an NFL's entire catalog, there are 272 must-watch games over the last 100 years of football, right?
3: No doubt.
1: Right. So the comp would be, are there 43 must-listen-to songs of any artist historically over their totality of the catalog? And you think Beyoncé, Smalls, and you have actually come up with a list.
3: Correction. I know Beyoncé has 43 absolute classic hits. And without even trying, I put together the list. This does not include any songs from Destiny's Child.
2: Wow.
3: And it also does not include the masterpiece that was her homecoming Coachella performance.
2: Oh, wow. Okay.
3: 43 without even trying. It is in the group chat.
2: Can you give me the top 10?
3: So I didn't even put them in order. This was just off the top of the head. But I would say if I had to include, well, here, I'll just read the top 10 that I thought of.
1: Oh, you have my favorite one on there.
3: Riverdance, Texas Hold'em, American Requiem. I was thinking of Cowboy Carter. Hold Up, Don't Hurt Yourself. Sorry, Freedom, All Night, Formation. Obviously, the Lemonade album, again, a masterpiece. The visuals, the storytelling,
2: crazy.
3: The vulnerability, the lyrics, please. And then number 10, I threw in Cuff It.
2: Look at you.
3: And again, that's just off the top of my head.
2: Wow.
1: Number 25 on your list, my favorite Beyonce song.
3: Number 25, ever. Best Thing I Never Had. That's your favorite Beyonce song?
1: It is. Yeah.
2: Playing quarterback in the NFL? That's who we're thinking about?
1: That seems unnecessary.
2: You said you wouldn't play football unless you could be the quarterback. I got to imagine playing quarterback in the NFL is the best thing you never had.
3: How about number eight with college?
1: How about my senior year of high school? I got hurt.
2: The one win we had was when you didn't play quarterback.
3: Okay. This is so random, but I was trying to think of like an NFL storyline that could fall into that. Do you think Max Crosby's going to think that about the Ravens?
1: No, actually.
3: You don't?
1: I think he...

0: So why does he want to be there then?
1: I don't know.
0: So that's why I'm saying, when you're talking about that with Crosby, I don't think he looks at anything other than the Raiders as like, I was born to be on this team.
2: You know what? Actually, I'm looking at these Beyonce titles. I could assign a team or an NFL storyline to almost every song. Like,
0: obviously you can't.
2: No, hold on. Run the World could obviously be the Seahawks because they're on top. Love on Top could be Jordan Love and the Green Bay Packers.
3: You want it to be.
2: I do want it to
3: you
2: be.
3: You want it to be.
2: And it's time that it is.
3: Mm-hmm.
2: Okay. Upgrade You could be Fernando Mendoza and the Raiders because they're...
0: I think that's Bills and Ravens saying to the coaching position, we're going to upgrade you.
2: Is it an upgrade?
0: That's
2: we don't
0: what
2: know.
0: We're going to find out. That's why it's a huge storyline. Jesse Minter and Joe Brady replacing John Harbaugh and Sean McDermott, respectively. They're saying, we're going to upgrade you.
2: Hmm.
0: Okay. Max Crosby for the Ravens, best thing I never had.
2: Ring the Alarm.
3: Eagles.
2: Ring the Alarm? Eagles?
3: Ring the Alarm.
2: See, I was going to go like the Dolphins, maybe.
3: Oh, yeah.
2: I mean, we're not going to be good, but I guess the Eagles, we could ring the alarm at any time.
3: Exactly.
2: Ego, how about Jerry Jones?
3: Oh, yeah. There's a Beyonce song for every NFL team this season.
2: It's great. It's really good.
3: It's great. It's great.
2: Flawless. What team is flawless?
0: The Rams kind of operate that way, right?
2: In your opinion?
0: I said the Rams operate that way.
2: Yeah, and I said in your opinion.
0: No, in their opinion.
2: Oh, they operate that way,
0: yeah.
2: Yes.
0: I don't mean that they're like cocky in a way that would be a turnoff. I'm saying like they are the team that is on the most primetime games. They are the team that is the defending MVP. They are the team that took a quarterback in the first round when they didn't need one, but when they wanted one. They are the team that gave up their extra first-round pick for Trent McDuffie. Their first-round pick for Trent McDuffie. They kind of have this flawless feel. Like, when you look at their roster, what are they missing?
2: Nothing.
0: They have star defensive players in Verse and Fisk and Kobe Turner. They have all these great players. They have two wide receivers that, as long as they're healthy off the field, obviously in terms of Puka Nacua, are awesome. Kyren Williams is a great running back. I mean, they have this vibe about them that Super Bowl is in their stadium this year. No big deal. February 14th on ABC, ESPN, Super Bowl 61. They kind of have that flawless feel.
2: Can I give you one more before we wrap?
3: What's up?
2: Don't Hurt Yourself has to be Joe Burrow on the Bengals. No,
3: no doubt. No doubt. Who's the Sweet Dreams team?
2: Sweet Dreams or A Beautiful Nightmare? To me, that's the Eagles. Because it's either going to be really good or really explosive and toxic.
4: Are you telling me Pretty Hurts is not the Eagles?
0: Is that the name of a song, or are you just calling
3: it
0: Pretty?
3: The Eagles have several songs.
4: Pretty Hurts.
2: You know what, Cam? You win.
4: Come on.
3: Cam, you win.
2: That one.
3: You got it, Cam.
2: That one fits.
0: We've played a lot of sound. We've had a lot of conversations today on the show. If you missed any of it, go back on the podcast and listen. I think the juiciest sound we're going to play all day will come your way next. You have never
3: Texas
0: heard something like this.
3: Stroud?
0: Trust me. We
3: hold
0: will get
3: on
0: to this
3: on contract?
0: After
3: Texas
0: I tell
3: hold
0: you
3: on
0: about
2: the ball. Don't turn it over.
0: Getting and maintaining a lawn you love is no small task, but nobody makes it easier than the pros at True Green. 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
4: 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So much conversation around Giannis, his future. Is he going to stay? Is he going to go? Are they going to trade him, et cetera, et cetera? And there was a soundbite yesterday from the Game Recognized Game podcast with Brenna Stewart and Miles Turner of the Milwaukee Bucks that I'm going to just tell I got to just set this up this way with the audience. I thought it was fake. I had to double and triple check to make sure it was real. I sent it over to Nuno. We confirmed this is real. This is Brianna Stewart, WNBA star, and Miles Turner, center for the Milwaukee Bucks, talking about this past season in Milwaukee, Doc Rivers, head coach at the time, Giannis, etc. Take a listen to this. I don't know that we've ever heard an active athlete on a team talk about the team they're on this way.
5: You guys can find a lot?
6: It depends on the coach. So Doc Rivers, he didn't find anybody. Guys were late all the time. Guys were, you know, showing up to film whenever they wanted to show up. Guys were missing meetings. Like, it was one of the craziest things I've personally ever experienced. We literally, if the plane took off at 2 o'clock, we weren't leaving until 4:30. I'm being so serious, bro. It was crazy, though. Guys were an hour late to the plane. It got to the point where I knew not to show up until, like, an hour after they said the plane was taking off. It was crazy.
5: So, who's the teammate that's most likely to be late? Well, all of yours, obviously, because nobody gets fined.
6: Giannis is going to show up whenever he wants, really, you know. I think that this kind of just came with the territory at that. And once I kind of saw what was going down, I was like, hey, man, more power to you. They ain't going to fine you. Do what you do.
4: Right.
6: Except when we're going to Dallas. That's when I was like, all right, come on.
4: All right, so I'm assuming he lives in Dallas, obviously. Or is from Dallas, obviously, in that spot. wow. Okay, biggest takeaway as to I'm going to point a finger at this person for what Miles Turner just said, which could include Miles Turner. Good job by Brianna Stewart. Great interviewer.
7: Good follow-up, Brianna.
4: Great follow-up questions.
8: I would want to know if Giannis behaved like this 5 years ago when the Bucks were firmly in the title contention conversation. Was this the type of behavior that Giannis was exhibiting? Or is what we're seeing now a product of Giannis wanting to force his way out of Milwaukee? Was this him being passive aggressive, showing up late, not being on time for film, not being on time for the plane? Was this his way of saying that I no longer want to be in partnership with you, I no longer want to play for you? That's the thing that I would want to know. But it does shed light on why the Milwaukee Bucks have had so many early exits when you're talking about a team that has a lot of talent. If this, in fact, has been the pattern of behavior for Giannis in the leadership of the Milwaukee Bucks, then I can understand why they underachieve relative to the talent and the pedigree of the coaching staff.
7: Totally agree. Discipline is important. Discipline of self, standards for a collective. And when you're letting everybody show up late and you're not holding people accountable, how do you expect that to translate as far as basketball is concerned? When you're trying to exhibit discipline as a coach when it comes to tactical things, to practice, when you're expected to have standards of certain things, but you're not doing that across the board, how do you expect these professional athletes who do have a lot of power and agency to respond to that when you actually want to do it?
8: If in fact, this is how it's gone under Doc Rivers, if what Miles Turner is describing, then the Bucks made a massive mistake by firing Adrian Griffin. They shouldn't have fired him. They should have let him grow into the role of being a head coach. Because at least you know he's going to try to have some structure around what they're doing. But you went out and you decided in the middle of the season you were going to pluck Doc off of, you know, the media team and insert him as your head coach. And it's starting to feel like Doc Rivers being hired by the Milwaukee Bucks, that contract was Doc Rivers' severance from the NBA. Because if you're not holding players accountable, if you're not doing the tough stuff that comes along with coaching, which is finding guys even when you don't want to, which is demanding that your leaders, that your players show up for film session, show up for planes when you're supposed to travel, show up to be respectful of everybody else's time, man, it gives this air of I don't give a damn.
7: Mm-hmm.
4: There are so many things wrong with this on so many levels. Number one, we shouldn't know this. Thank you to Miles Turner for allowing us to know this. Okay, well, that's number one. Number two.
7: But why shouldn't we know this?
4: Because that's, if you're a team, it should stay within the team. What we learned is they were not a team. So we know this because they were not a team. That's
7: but
4: number
7: he's
4: one.
7: Not there anymore.
8: But so, and that's the other thing. The Milwaukee Bucks.
4: He's not there. He's there.
7: No, I'm talking about Doc.
4: Oh, okay.
8: But here's the other thing. The Milwaukee Bucks have gone out of their way to try to protect Giannis in his image.
4: Okay.
8: This is player in the locker room with Giannis being fed up with that crap.
4: So,
8: and that's why I don't have an issue with it at all. Sometimes you do have to call your teammates to the carpet. You do have to drag them to the front of the pulpit. You have to.
7: And you're doing
8: it. Come in front of the congregation and answer for all of the crap that you've been putting us through.
7: But you're also doing it while publicly holding your teammate accountable, but putting it under the Doc Rivers umbrella.
4: Yeah. So the other part, if you're going to cater the organization to Giannis, which they do, and they have, nobody needs to be late. Very simply. Giannis, when do you want to leave? 4:30. We're going to leave privately. Doc says to Giannis, when do you want to leave?
7: Why are you giving him that
4: sort of... You've already done that. You've already handed him the organization, right? So make him the travel agent. You're going to set the itinerary. And Miles Turner, the other thing that he did that he didn't realize he did here, he told on himself he was late all the time. Just because other people are making mistakes doesn't mean you should make the same mistakes.
8: But if everybody is being... If the stars and the key actors are disrespectful of everybody else's time, then as a professional and as a man, I got to respect my time.
7: Yeah.
8: Like, it doesn't make sense to show up and sit on a plane for 2.5 hours knowing that the plane ain't going to leave.
7: Yeah, if you're going to cost it, Giannis, then why am I sitting on the plane
8: exactly.
7: for an hour?
8: I'm not going to show up at 2 o'clock and I know we're not leaving until 4:30. I'm sorry. I got to respect my body.
7: I agree with that.
8: Because think about it, traveling is one of the most stressful things you can do as a professional athlete. So I'm going to respect my body. I'm going to respect and value my time.
4: Yeah, they should have left without him.
7: Maybe an hour more with my family.
4: They should have left without him.
8: Left without Giannis?
4: Yeah. You want to set a culture? And if he wants to ask out because he's late all the time, let him ask out. If there are rules that are set and you're not going to acknowledge he gets to play by different rules and you're going to fake that everybody plays by the same rules, then leave. But they don't play by the same rules, and I'm not even saying they should, but they never communicated that to anyone. That is a disaster, an absolute disaster. We're on Sportsmanlike, presented by Progressive Insurance.
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16: The Bucks can't just send him to a rebuild or anywhere because Giannis can decide where he wants to go from here. He could opt out and go to another team. And so I can't imagine a rebuilding team giving up max resources to the Bucks if they don't have some assurance that Giannis is going to stay there. And at this point in his career, it would surprise me if he was cool with, oh, yeah, I'll go to a team that's starting from the bottom while giving all of their picks to the Bucks, because I think he wants to go somewhere he could win. And because of that, I feel like those teams that you mentioned, teams like the Heat or the Warriors or even the Celtics, teams that are not winning championships this season, but feel like they've got some players that would allow them to contend if they had a player like Giannis as the centerpiece. I think those are the teams that would be willing to give up the most to get Giannis.
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2: 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If you missed any of our conversation about the NFL schedule release, go back in the podcast and listen, as well as our conversations about the interim coach bump with the Vegas Knights as they win this, the Golden Knights, as they win the series over Anaheim 5-1. John Tortorella, unbelievable run here, taking over Bruce Cassidy at the end of the season. Vegas advances. They play Colorado. Colorado is a machine, 8-1 in the playoffs right now. Won the President's Cup over the course of the regular season. Montreal beat Buffalo. They're up in that series 3-2. They'll face our guy, if they win that series, our guy Rod Brind'Amour, and the Carolina Hurricanes if they advance there in the NHL Stanley Cup playoffs. But tonight, we have two games. You hear them right here on ESPN Radio, presented by Gusto, as you've got the Cavs and the Pistons, Knicks waiting the winner of that. And, of course, you have San Antonio and Minnesota, the Thunder, waiting the winner of that one. Can either the Wolves or the Pistons force a Game 7 tonight, guys?
5: I would say the Wolves have a better chance than the Pistons of forcing a Game 7. I just think the Detroit Pistons are flawed as a team in terms of roster construction. And we talked about it all year long with the usage rate of Cade Cunningham. If the Cavs decide they're going to trap or blitz Cade like they did in Game 5, who's going to be the answer offensively for Detroit? It hasn't been Jalen Duren. He's been a ghost the entirety of the playoffs, but especially in this series. Danish Jenkins, he's been able to contribute, but he's not a guy that you can consistently rely on in the clutch moments to be a shot creator, create opportunities for himself and others. So who's the guy outside of Cade that's going to give you some offensive punch?
2: There's only one guy. And you're going to laugh, and it's not laugh at, like,
5: Tobias Harris?
2: Yeah, he's the only guy. Like, and I hate that he has a bad rap because he's like, he's known as a great guy. He works his butt off. He's made a ton of money. Give him credit on that.
5: For sure.
2: He's been a good player. He got a lot of the heat in Philadelphia. But with this roster, which the more you watch Detroit play, the more you sit back and say, wow, that's really impressive that they got the one seed. Like, how did they do that exactly?
5: By playing hard all the time.
2: Yeah.
5: And in the regular season in the NBA, if you play hard all the time, you're going to run into a lot of wins.
2: So the only option for who else can help him on offense, him being Cade on offense, would be Tobias Harris. I mean, you want to say Caris LeVert if he's healthy enough to play?
5: Caris played well a couple of nights ago. What, he had 17 points in the first half?
2: If Duncan Robinson is back tonight and hits 9 threes in the game.
5: Duncan Robinson is, it makes a difference in terms of spacing the floor. Like, that makes a material difference. I'm not going to poo-poo on that one, but again, it's a lot of ifs.
2: Oh, too many.
5: And that's what I'm saying. The Cavs don't have any ifs when it comes to being able to score buckets. They can score in droves. They've proven that. Like, you don't know where it's going to come from. It could be Evan Mobley. One night it could be Donovan Mitchell. One night it could be James Harden. One night it could be Max Strus, who comes off the bench and hits 6 threes.
2: Now, where are we, Nuno? Because Nuno sent a text to us yesterday on the health of the Cavs. Do we have any further details on that? Because I asked somebody about this yesterday. They said, yeah, there's something to this stomach bug maybe that's going around with the Cavs right now.
6: We have not heard anything.
2: So maybe they're healthy and they're good to go, hopefully.
6: Or, you know, you suck it up and you get out there. No excuses.
2: What the heck?
6: No excuses. All right? Like, no excuses.
5: Closeout game on your home floor, you leave it all on the court.
2: Yeah, I know.
5: Literally, you leave it all on the court.
2: Joining us now to talk more about that is Paul Pierce. Paul! Boston Celtics wheelchair, not because he needed
4: one. The one time courtside is not appealing.
6: can we take everyone behind the curtains, though, which is so funny for the switch of what's happened in this series, right? Because we joked about it on Saturday. It was game 3 last Saturday, and the game, I think it was like a 3:30 tip. It was like 3:39. We get a text from our social media guru, Rob Lorenzo, huge Cav fan, being like, this is over, right? Like, the
2: cooked.
6: Cavs are
2: cooked is the word he used.
6: The Cavs are cooked. Canty responded with Donovan Mitchell trade request coming
4: that's
6: in 3-2-1.
4: Yeah, that's
6: and like, where this is where we're at now, where by Monday, we're going to be talking about Donovan Mitchell being the best player in a Knicks-Cavs Eastern Conference final finals.
2: Yeah, Rob Lorenzo did say Cavs are cooked. CeCe, fresh off a plane, is doing Donovan Mitchell trade machine.
4: But based off what we saw
2: that's
4: from James
2: by the way, a man
4: Harden,
2: after my own heart doing that, I will say.
4: What, trade machine? Yeah.
2: You're on a family vacation, you get off the plane, and the first thing you do is a trade machine?
4: It's a long flight, though.
2: I think you had me at hello, but go ahead.
4: But based on the way James Harden was playing in the first two games of this series, we essentially said Cavs are cooked, too. We're like, this is historically bad from him. And to his credit, he turned it around.
2: So now what? Are the Cavs not cooked? Are the Pistons cooked? Are we now going to just flip everything around here? Pistons are cooked. Cavs are going to the Eastern Conference Finals. Cavs-Knicks getting going this weekend. Is that what we're saying? Yeah, Donovan Mitchell coming home for this series? Is that where we're at?
5: I think so.
2: What's the hesitation?
4: Because the Pistons fought back from a 3-1 deficit versus the Magic. Like, we thought they were cooked, and they were not.
5: And the Pistons won game 6 against the Magic in that 7-game series. So yeah.
4: So I don't want to dismiss them and count them out because they've proven us wrong already.
5: But the Magic didn't have Donovan Mitchell.
4: Right. I think the Cavs are obviously a better team.
5: Yes.
4: Even though the Magic, they could argue that they collectively had maybe more robust talent. Mm-hmm. Maybe more top-heavy.
5: Between Wagner and McCarroll.
4: Yeah, sure, but they're still evolving, you know. That's a young group that's evolving. You can say that about Detroit, too.
2: Wait, you're saying the Pistons? I'm sorry, the Magic are...
4: The Magic, I think, top to bottom could say, hey, we feel better about our group than yours.
2: To which team?
4: Detroit.
2: They should have been better. Yeah, the roster, if healthy in Orlando, you can make the argument in terms of the depth and where they spent the resources relative to we drafted person X at this pick.
4: Right.
2: Should have, in theory, been better. Yes, I agree with that. But I would have to go through all of the games, but I think it's pretty safe to say Donovan Mitchell winning tonight and him being the reason they win becomes the biggest game of his NBA career to date. This does not – he had what, the 50 – he had the back and forth with Jamal Murray in that Utah-Denver game years ago, which was unbelievable.
5: Yeah.
2: But he has never gotten to the conference finals.
5: No.
2: He is a player that no one says a bad word about off the court. Everyone loves this guy. He's a player that everyone seemingly like. He's an easy guy, I think, to root for.
4: For sure.
2: And he hasn't
5: take your kids to his camp every year, right?
2: No, I have. I want to, but the problem is they're winning, so he doesn't have a date for the camp because he doesn't know his schedule yet. That's screwing me over. I wanted my kids to go to the Donovan Mitchell basketball camp.
5: So you want him to lose?
2: Well, no. Yes, that's. I need a date, Donovan. Donovan Mitchell basketball camp is coming to Connecticut. It's in the New York area, tri-state area, every year. I go over to the website. I'm like, my kids would love this. This would be a really cool thing. They get to meet Donovan Mitchell. They love basketball, whatever it is. There's no date. Why?
4: Because he's busy.
2: How would he know what his schedule is going to be yet? Because if he and his family want to do something, they don't know when they... Anyway,
4: the point is... The man's at work. Let him work.
2: Correct. Point is, he's never gotten to the conference finals. You drop 30-plus at home in front of that crowd that's dying to root for winners, that has not rooted for a winner since LeBron was there in basically any sport. Oh, no, the Guardians would be good. But you know, basketball, like, give them something tonight. And he has a chance for this to be the biggest game, his signature game of his career.
5: I mean, the way you set this up, he has the most pressure on him to win this game.
2: 100%. Not
5: even close. First team All-NBA talent from a year ago. You're up 3-2 in the series. It's on your home floor. You got a chance to close out the upstart Pistons.
2: Well, you haven't lost this year. This postseason.
5: And you haven't lost in Cleveland this postseason, and you can get this team to the conference finals for the first time without LeBron James since 1992. There is a ton of pressure on Donovan Mitchell to deliver tonight.
2: May I add one thing?
5: Listen, if he doesn't get to the conference finals, if they lose the next two games, oh, people are going to turn on him.
2: Yes, agreed.
5: No question about that. Now, all of a sudden, it's not about the Cleveland Cavaliers doing a disservice to Donovan Mitchell as much as it is about Donovan Mitchell not being clutch in the most critical moments. That James Harden narrative, just so happens the irony of James Harden being on that team, starts to rub off on Donovan Mitchell. Yeah, it's like a cheap gold chain. It starts to turn green. Ooh, that starts to happen with Donovan Mitchell a little bit if they can't find a way to close out Cade and the Pistons over the next two games.
2: Like the Saved by the Bell graduation rings. That, you know. Anyway.
5: You disagree?
2: No, I agree, but I want to add one thing. So you gave this whole dramatic setup of all the stuff that's on the line. Let me just add one thing. And you'd advance the Eastern Conference Finals to play the team you grew up watching. Remember, his dad is an executive with the New York Mets on the player relations, community relations side. He's a New York-ish guy, New York, Connecticut guy. He was at LeBron's decision as a kid in Connecticut at the Boys and Girls Club. His entire career has been rumored to potentially go to the New York Knicks. The guy he was recruited by and played for, I think, for part of his college career was Rick Pitino. This guy has every New York connection known to man. And you finally get to the conference finals, and who are you staring down with? The team that everybody thought you were going to be on, the team that everybody thinks you're still going to be on, and now your job is to tell them, no, you want Brunson? Uh-uh, wrong guy, it's me.
4: This is revenge, not reunion.
2: Yeah, and one other thing. The reason I agree
5: and
2: in terms
5: drafted
2: of...
5: drafted Frank Ntilikina over this guy.
2: Well, the other thing in terms of the setup here in terms of most pressure, because it is now, I think, a given, despite what's happened the last few games, that James Harden is not a great postseason player. Despite the last few games, no one expects James Harden to carry them to a victory, so in a way he has less pressure. What we do expect is, Donovan, you're going up against the number one seed tonight. You have the game at home, as CeCe mentioned.
5: It's a one seed that doesn't feel like a one seed, though.
2: It's yours. Go get it.
5: It's a one seed that they chose to face in the second round of the postseason based on how they handled the end of the regular season.
2: Go get it.
5: They chose
2: it. And I think he's going to. What's the DraftKings over-under on his points? Because I could blindly, right now, say I would take the over on Donovan's
5: points. So if it was 29.5.
2: Over.
5: Wow. What is it, Nuno?
6: I don't know. Here's you guys putting on the spot.
2: That was amazing.
5: I'm sorry.
6: No, actually, babe, see, I'm not that bad when it comes to this type of stuff.
3: Stalling.
6: 27, over 27.
5: Over 27?
2: Yeah, he's going to get... Ready? Here we go. Best bet. My best bet, which I don't have one.
4: Evan's best bet.
2: Which I don't have. Brought to you by no one, because I don't actually have it.
6: Okay.
2: My best bet is Donovan Mitchell... Over 27.5, Cavs close it out at home, and we get not a good Eastern Conference Finals, a great Eastern Conference Finals between the Knicks and the Cavs. There we go. The voice of the NBA on ESPN Radio, Mark Kestisher, will join us next. 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
1: 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Bang, he got it. 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
1: I went upstairs and I heard the great PJ, and that Kessinger is a good play-by-play guy, ESPN.
2: Yes.
1: And I heard it, and I listened to the whole second half and most of the game with the Spurs. 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Nat Kessinger is a good play-by-play guy.
3: Well, let's break down nothing with that Kessinger, who's a good play-by-play guy. 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And joining us now, that was Christopher Mad Dog Russo from First Take the other day, is Mark Hester. Sure, ESPN Radio play-by-play man, the voice of the NBA. Kesty. That's an honor. It's an honor for all of us when Doggy messes up your name. So congratulations on the Kessinger, which is you've now changed your name to Kessinger. Congratulations.
1: That Kessinger is a good play-by-play guy.
4: Kessinger. And for me, you know, having grown up listening to Mike and the Mad Dog growing up in upstate New York, that's pretty cool. It's an upgrade, though. Because I remember, I think Doggy was in London during the NBA Finals and had a similar issue where he couldn't see the game on TV and was forced to listen to PJ and I on the radio, and I got a compliment that there was no name at all. It was like, whoever that play-by-play guy was. So I don't know how I got the compliment as the hand came forward and you got the backhanded part of it, but thank you, Mr. Mad Dog.
3: There we go. All right, Kessinger. Kesty, let's talk about tonight. We just had a conversation about the idea that tonight should be, could be, and maybe will be the biggest game of Donovan Mitchell's career. Pistons, Cavs, you have it. Are you in on that concept that Donovan Mitchell could be playing in the biggest game of his career so far?
4: Yeah, 100%. And I don't want to even blow it up even larger, but it just feels like for the Cavaliers, as we know them right now, it feels like it too. Because, there's been this core of a team with Donovan Mitchell since he came here from Utah. You know, they've been building toward last year, 64 wins. They go out against Indiana. This year, a little bit disappointing, and then they break it up, and they send Darius Garland to Los Angeles and bring James Harden in. And it just feels, if it doesn't go in the right direction this series and in this postseason, who knows, what becomes of this team, and, you know, do they blow it up? So I do think for the franchise, it's big, and obviously for Donovan Mitchell, who, like James Harden, has participated in the postseason every year of their professional career, but Mitchell's never made it to the conference finals, and they don't want to go back to Detroit for a game seven. That was one of the outstanding wins in the history of this franchise, to be as far back as they were with as little time as they were, and to escape a loss on the road. So golden opportunity awaits in front of them in their home building where they're so tough to beat, and this year they haven't been beaten.
5: Kesty, earlier in the series, J.B. Bickerstaff complained about the officiating. Pistons fans have latched on to Jared Allen's trip of Ausar Thompson at the end of regulation in Game 5. I'm curious, from your perspective, whether or not you think Donovan Mitchell's comments about the officiating earlier in the postseason has impacted this series that we're watching.
4: Well, it's a tale as old as time, right? When things aren't going well early in a series, you get public, you point it out, you hope that, you know, maybe it forces things to be thought about in a different way, tighten things up, and, things kind of regress to the mean. So perhaps, yes. I know folks in Detroit are bitter over the way the game concluded, or at least regulation concluded. I talked to PJ last night, and, you know, we were always taught a foul in the first minute is a foul in the last seconds as well. I was fine with how it was officiated at the end. You know, to me, games of such import, you know, decided, especially, you know, without, anyone having clear possession of the basketball. But I could have seen it go either way. And then let's decide it in 5 minutes in overtime. And clearly the Cavs were the better team there. But to answer your original question, yes, tale as old as time. Is, complaining about the officiating when it's not going your way and hoping that it comes back to the other end. And I don't know if that had anything to do with the very end of the game the other night, but certainly big consequences for Detroit And now here we are, you know, with this series being 3-2 and them on the road.
2: Well, Kesty, the Knicks are waiting to find out who they're going to play, but their star, my words, not his, Jalen Brunson, made some headlines by saying that he's not a star and that he doesn't care how much he touches the ball. He said, one, I'm not a star. Two, I want to win. Obviously, Knicks fans love this guy. They love his mentality, but you've had a front row seat to so many of his games. Is this really what he's like within that team?
4: Oh, yeah, 100%. Yeah. You know, within the team that we don't get to see, you know, there's probably a lot more confidence. But yes, every time in a public setting, I could totally see him saying that when I heard those words come out of his mouth. He is the humble superstar who took the lesser, you know, money contract, you know, to make sure that the team could be built around him. That's 100% him. Tremendous guy from a tremendous family. And with a golden opportunity, you know, they're obviously they're waiting to see if OG is going to be healthy for the start of the conference finals. But, you know, just think if our game here tonight, you know, ends at whatever time it is, 9:30 Eastern time when that goes final. And if the Cavs get the win, I mean, you're talking about less than 2 days turnaround and a golden opportunity for a great start at home to have home court advantage and have a theoretically tired team coming in. So the Knicks are in a great position right now. And yes, their star, who doesn't want to be called the star, you know, they've got a tremendous leader and have had him since coming over from Dallas.
3: We're talking with Mark Casasure, ESPN Radio play-by-play voice. Of course, Kesty and PJ Carlissimo begin tonight, 6:30 p.m. Eastern, Pistons and Cavs. All of the NBA games presented by Gusto. And then after that, of course, we have Minnesota and San Antonio. Let's talk about that one. Is Wemby right now the best player in the NBA?
4: Oh, man, heaven. Yeah, if he's not, he's quickly gotten there. You know, we've talked about him throughout the season. I've been asked similar questions like that, and I always want to hesitate because it's in the moment and it feels like it's too soon and he's too young. But it's undeniable, first of all, on the court, what he means. You know, just watching guys attack the rim the first 2 years and maybe the first half of this year. And then, you know, once we got to All-Star break, you start noticing, like, guys don't want to go there anymore because it's not a good thing when Wemby's protecting the rim. And then his ability. And then that's not even to discuss, you know, how he prepares himself and having a chance here in this postseason to, you know, to watch how he goes about his day and prepares and the hour before the game. He puts so much into his craft and has such a belief in himself and has become such a leader at such a young age that it's almost undeniable that he's, you know, yay close to getting there. And we may have a series where he gets to go up against, you know, perhaps the two-time reigning MVP, you know, many expecting Shai Gilgeous-Alexander to win that award. And then you have Wemby and Shai on the same floor playing to get to an NBA final. So to me, it feels almost incomprehensible to say that he is, but man, is he quickly put himself in that position where who do you fear most when you're out there on the floor? And right now, Wembanyama's that guy.
5: Kesty, Wemby casts a big shadow, both literally and figuratively, and one of the guys that's caught up or gets lost in that shadow is Dylan Harper, the rookie, the second overall pick. Talk about how good he's been this postseason, and where does he fit when it comes to this outstanding rookie class that features Cooper Flagg and Con Knipple?
4: Yeah, he got lost in all the Flagg, Knipple kind of one and two, who's going to be the rookie of the year, and I'm not sure why. Maybe it was just the gravity of Wembanyama. You know, maybe the fact that San Antonio had played so well this year and, you know, Dylan comes off the bench and he gets lost. But, I mean, you want to talk about an amazing talent and an amazing young man. You know, we got a chance to talk to him a few times, including the other day. He is so bought into the culture down in San Antonio, and he's such a good player. I just don't think he got enough press, really. You know, the number two pick in the draft, you would think, you know, would have this huge bright light shined on him, but he's so smart. You don't have to tell him anything twice. And Mitch Johnson, I think I've asked him eight different times in eight different pregame interviews, a different angle about Dylan Harper. And it always comes back to from the first day we had him in training camp, you tell him one thing, he does it, he makes a mistake, he corrects it, he doesn't make that mistake again. He's like the perfect young basketball player who doesn't even realize he's a rookie. So it's kind of unfortunate that he doesn't get that spotlight, and maybe he'll get more now as San Antonio looks to move into the conference finals if they can get that last win. But he's been a tremendous addition to a supporting cast that people are just learning about beyond Victor Wembanyama.
3: All right, let's finish where we started here with Mark Hestischer, doing the Cavs and the Pistons tonight, of course, with PJ Carlesimo here on ESPN Radio, 6:30 p.m. Eastern. No one loves travel schedules and scenarios more than Christopher Mad Dog Russo. What is your travel schedule and scenario? Because you have to, your next game is determined by what happens tonight, correct?
4: That's correct. I'm certainly sitting on a 6 a.m. flight out of Cleveland. To where, I don't know. I like to, you know, pick an airline, pick a hub, and then I'll kind of figure it out from there. So basically, BJ and I, maybe Mike Fratello and someone else will be at a nice local restaurant in Cleveland after our game watching the Minnesota-San Antonio game, because there is a scenario. In fact, the scenario, if Minnesota wins, we go to San Antonio. If the Spurs win, I think I get to Oklahoma City at some point. I know I'm not involved in a potential Game 7 in Detroit. George Sedano is. So I'm really down to just one or two scenarios right now. Cassidy. But it will be over a nice glass of red wine and short sleep, I can tell you that.
3: Cassidy, you're the best. We always appreciate
1: that
3: the time.
1: That Kessinger's a good play-by-play
3: guy. Kessinger, you know what? That Kessinger's a good play-by-play guy and a good guest. We appreciate it, Cassidy. Thanks so much for the time.
4: All right, we'll talk to you guys soon.
3: Mark Hestischer, voice of the NBA here on ESPN Radio. Can he or can't he? 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Coming up next, we're on Sportsmanlike, presented by Progressive Insurance.
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6: All right, it's win or lose. Game 6 for the Bulls. 10 seconds. And with it, of course, the championship. Jordan, 20-footer, head of the key. Good! Chicago by one.
0: And we're just getting started. 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

0: 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Kenny?
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2: 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It's not that.
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4: Kenny or Canty, brought to you by Granger. 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Kenny or Canty? I'll kick it off, Smalls. Can Cade Cunningham be the best player in a must-win road game tonight for the Pistons? Heard here on ESPN Radio, of course.
2: He can, and he's going to have to be if the Pistons have any illusions of extending this series and getting it back to Detroit. Listen, Cade Cunningham dropped 39 points in Game 5, a phenomenal performance. But when it came to clutch time, the Cleveland Cavaliers defense was able to put the clamps on him, and the others could not find a way to generate offense. So if the Pistons are going to extend this series beyond tonight, Cade Cunningham is going to have to be the best player on the floor. He absolutely has the ability to be able to do it. It's just a matter of him going out there and the team overall being able to execute, get him opportunities to score the basketball early and often.
5: Next one, Kenny or Canty, can the Pistons beat the Cavs on the road and force a Game 7? Detroit plus 3.5.
2: I don't think they can. And the reason why is for a lot of what I just said. When you look at what Kenny Atkinson's game plan was against Cade Cunningham, allow him to get his early on in the game. But when it comes to the critical moments, into the fourth quarter, on into overtime, trap him, blitz him, get the ball out of his hands. And we saw that Cade Cunningham wasn't able to be effective down the stretch in scoring the basketball or facilitating the greatness of others. Cade Cunningham, only one made field goal in the last 11 and a half minutes of that game, including overtime. That is critical in terms of showing the impact of the Cavs' game plan. We'll let Cade get his early on so the others don't get involved and don't get into a rhythm. And when the game is in the balance, shut down Cade with traps and force the others who haven't really been involved in the flow offensively to make shots.
4: Canny or Canty, brought to you by Granger. Can the Wolves win at home and force a Game 7? Minnesota is favored by 5.5 in a closeout game for San Antonio on the road tonight.
2: Yeah, I'm going to say they can. I'm never going to doubt Anthony Edwards. He's special. In my book, he's a top 5 player in the world. And I got to believe that if there's anybody that's capable of coming up with some magic, it's him.
5: Yep.
2: And now, here's the other thing. The others for Minnesota are going to have to find a way to be contributors. Io, where you at? I mean, ever since that 40-point game, you know, we need more from you as a scorer. You're going to have to come through. Jaden McDaniels, you're going to have to come through and play big minutes. And Rudy Gobert, we're going to need for you to do more as well. So I do think that the Wolves can extend the series, but it's going to have to take a great effort from Ant-Man along with the others playing at a really high level.
5: Let's pivot to the NFL, and I think Nuno may have laughed a little, chuckled a little when he wrote this one. Canty or Canty, can the Eagles be good enough to keep Canty from putting Nick Sirianni on the hot seat?
2: No, they can't.
4: I think you put him on the hot seat the day they won the Super Bowl.
2: They can't.
4: It's like, oh, you won the Super Bowl? Why didn't you win two? Well, there was only one to win.
2: I can't. I'm skeptical of what the Philadelphia Eagles are going to be. New offensive coordinator. They're going to have a new offensive line coach. Jeff Stoutland is out of there, and they're not going to have A.J. Brown. I can't go there with the Philadelphia Eagles right now, and that's why circling Nick Sirianni in pencil in terms of one of those coaches that we have to keep an eye on as we get to December on hot seat alert.
4: Canny or Canty, brought to you by a Granger. Let's get to the next one. Can Jaden Daniels be the best quarterback in the NFC at the end of the season?
2: Yes. He has the talent. He has the ability. It's just a matter of if he can stay healthy, and can the Washington Commanders win enough games to make sure that he's playing meaningful football down the stretch. I'm a Jaden Daniels believer.
5: You have been from the beginning.
2: I think he's a really, really special talent. I believe in his not only his athleticism and his arm talent, but his ability to be able to process information. It's now about the Washington Commanders making sure that they do everything to protect him. That means more versatility in the scheme. They got a new offensive coordinator in David Blau. We'll see how that works out. I absolutely think Jaden Daniels should be under center more. Rely on that running game with Bill and with Rashad White, who they signed from the Tampa Bay Buccaneers. I just think that there's a lot to like in terms of Jaden Daniels' overall game if the Washington Commanders can keep him healthy, both with play calling and personnel.
5: Next one. Kenny or Canty, can you listen to all of Drake's new albums this weekend? There's three of them, 43 songs.
2: I ain't got that much time in the day. I got podcasts. I got playoff basketball. I got a 4-month-old. I ain't got that much time in the day. I'll listen to some of it. We'll listen to some of it. We've heard some of it with the rejoins and the music on this show today.
5: Yeah.
2: I'll listen to some of it, but I'm not going to get through all of it.
5: Are you the type where you put on the album and you listen to it in its entirety, or if you get a sample of the first 30 seconds and you're not feeling it, you skip?
2: I'm the latter. If I listen to a song and 15, 20 seconds in, I don't like it, skip to the next one.
5: Same.
2: Especially if it's 43 songs.
5: If you don't get me at the outset.
2: Especially if it's 40, I'm skeptical going in. It's 43 songs. You're not Beyonce. You're not Prince. You're just not. So I'm not going to, you don't get the benefit of the doubt and make me listen to it. Let me listen to this song a couple of times and see if it grows on me. There will be none of that with Drake's album this weekend.
4: Canty or Canty, brought to you by Granger. I have one or two add-ons here, if I may.
2: What we got?
4: Can John Tortorella, Vegas Knights, be the best example of an interim coach bump maybe ever? The Vegas Knights make a coaching change at the end of the season on March 29th.
5: Wow.
4: And let me do the full setup here, Smallsy. Tortorella goes 15-4-1. They advanced last night to the conference finals. They're going to go up against the Avalanche, who are an avalanche. They don't lose. 8-1 in the postseason, and they won the President's Cup this year. But if Tortorella wins it all, and the Golden Knights win it all, and he's an interim coach, in essence, is that the best interim coach bump ever?
2: I can't say it is. I mean, and the reason why, and there's a human element to my nomination, Bruce Arians, when he took over for Chuck Pagano with the Indianapolis Colts with
4: a
2: rookie quarterback and Andrew Luck making the playoffs, Bruce Arians going 9-3 in the 12 games that he coached, that's probably the best interim coach bump ever, considering the circumstances.
5: So I hear you both, and I raise you one Craig Berube.
2: Ah,
5: let's go
2: yes.
5: back to 2018, 2019, the St. Louis Blues.

0: The first one, Nuno, you gave, we have to go back all the way to 1989.
1: Steve Fisher, which ironically on a BS call against PJ. Carlissimo.
2: PJ, my guy.
0: Well, he was the coach of Seton Hall for that 1989 championship team, Ramil Robinson and company. Bill Frieder was the coach of Michigan. He's like, I'm good before the tournament. Goes to Arizona State. Steve Fisher's the interim coach. They won it all.
2: Yeah, but again, Craig Berube took over a team that was in dead last place. They had to make a goalie change.
3: The franchise never won.
0: Wait a minute. Smalls, the guy quit. Frieder's like, I don't want to be here.
2: Right, but we're talking about a team that was already in a position to be in the tournament. We're talking about taking over a team that's already a playoff team. Craig Berube brought them back from the dead and made a goalie change and put in Jordan Binnington, who we didn't even know about. It's the greatest interim head coach bump in the history of sports.
3: Interim head coach bump. Whatever interim head coach takes over for Lane Kiffin when he decides to leave LSU.
4: Wait a second. You are preemptively awarding that the John Tortorella Award for interim coach bump goes to LSU's interim coach when Lane gets bounced.
3: Lane Kiffin's going to the NFL.
2: Where is he going?
3: I don't know. Somewhere. He's going to leave.
0: Wow.
3: Interim coach
0: Candy
3: bump.
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18: 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See you there.
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2: 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Chasing that bag, y'all.
1: Of the night.
3: All right, my best bet is brought to you by PayPal, the official peer-to-peer payment sponsor of the NFL. And for my best bet, I'm actually going with Evan Cohen's pick.
4: Ooh.
3: No player in Game 6 has more pressure on him than Donovan Mitchell from the Cleveland Cavaliers. And so we are going with Donovan Mitchell over 27.5 points tonight in a potential closeout game on his home court to get to a round that he's never been in the postseason, which is the conference finals. So Donovan Mitchell, over 27.5 points. It's $100 to make $97. That is the play of the day.
5: He survived a terrible, terrible moment in our history.
1: The most unsportsmanlike moment of the day.
6: That was terrible.
7: Was not a great look.
4: Safe to say that's a Canty can't lose because you've been on a heater recently.
3: Yeah.
4: And if the bet doesn't hit, you can blame Evan Cohen.
3: Exactly. I was 3 for 3 this week.
4: Yeah.
8: A heater that Nuno is taking credit for, by the way.
3: Yes, he motivated me because he said the best bet was so much better when I was in Japan.
4: Yeah, he did say that.
3: Yeah.
9: All right.
3: Not a good guy.
9: Speaking of CC, I think he can relate
3: great
9: to this.
3: Great producer, not a good guy.
10: It's a beautiful time.
3: So I can't wait till after this weekend I can put Brunson back on the desk.
4: You're right here on the set with us.
3: The Brunson burner, right there.
4: Here we go.
10: Check
4: Nuno.
10: The scoreboard, homie.
9: All right. Canty can relate to what's happening next here. The Reds, they had an 8-game losing streak.
4: Yikes.
9: They won a couple, then they lost one, now they won one. Haven't been great, but they got out of a little jam last night. Why did they do that? Here's Terry Francona, a.k.a. Tito, a.k.a. Tito Speedo. Here's Francona.
11: We had good vibes going in today. Nat broke out the Tito Speedo and kind of had a good feeling going in.
12: That freaking us.
11: That was the whole game. Poor guy.
13: When did you break out the Tito Speedo?
11: I tried it this spring and almost suffocated.
9: Tito Speedo. It's a Speedo with Terry Francona's pictures on it. And Mike Napoli, who's a base coach for them, was wearing it. And I guess this is something he did when he was a player as a slump buster. Now, why does that have anything to do with Canty? No, not because of losing streaks. He always played on winning teams. Because he used to wear a Speedo growing up swimming. Not by choice.
3: When I was a little child.
9: Oh, not now?
3: No, not
9: the
3: now.
9: Tito Speedo?
3: Not ever. No, no, not now.
9: Will you do that to your son? Will you?
3: No, I will not do that to Odile. He will not wear a Speedo.
4: He appreciates that.
3: Yeah, exactly. I'm not going to torture him like my mother decided to torture me. No.
9: The Tito
3: Speedo. He's not going to learn how to swim in a Speedo. No.
4: I imagine you now, like you go to a European beach vacation and they're like, no, this is what you need to wear. What would you do?
3: I'm not wearing it.
4: You're refusing.
3: I'm refusing. I'm not doing it.
4: Would you do it?
9: Me? I won't even take my shirt off in my own pool. I mean, give me a break. No way. The Tito Speedo.
8: My own pool. Wow.
4: There is someone on the show. Nuno. I bet Nuno would lean into a European summer
9: vacation. The Nuno Speedo?
4: Nuno, would you wear a Speedo?
10: No, we're not there yet with the body.
9: Wait, hold on.
3: He said not there yet.
9: Yes.
4: Euro summer vibes.
9: Meaning there can be a point where you get to a place where it's the Nuno Speedo?
10: Yeah, but it has to be in Europe. You can't do it in like...
8: ECA.
3: I'll tell you what, Nuno.
4: Enjoying a beautiful beach day.
3: If Kylian Mbappe invites us to the yacht that he's on somewhere in the Mediterranean, I might consider putting the Speedo on.
9: Now, just to be clear, Francona, the whole bit is them wearing the Speedo with Francona's picture. So it would actually be CeCe and I, in theory, wearing the Speedo with only little Nuno's on the Speedo.
10: Every woman wants me.
9: Yeah, exactly. So there you go.
4: Love that.
9: Yesterday, PGA Championship. So what have we talked about with the PGA? We talked about Scheffler's long putt. We talked about our guy Jason Day is at 1 under.
3: Pat Costello being there.
9: Pat Costello is there. Seven guys were atop the lead after day one, -3. But one guy showed up late. Garrett Higo? I apologize if I didn't say his name right. But yeah, he showed up late to the PGA. Let's take a listen to what he had to say about this.
14: You know you're late to the day. That's a few shots. Good luck for you.
15: It's kind of, I was there on time, but the rule is if you're 1 second late, you're late. So if you think about it, I was there on time, if you know what I mean.
9: Interestingly enough, Giannis actually gave him the tee time. And Miles Turner is the one that reported his tardiness. That is fascinating. Showing up late to that?
3: But then trying to defend it and saying that he was on time when he wasn't.
4: If you're 1 second late, you're late, but I was on time. No, you were 1 second late, you're late.
9: Yeah, that's a good point.
8: Coughlin would hate this guy.
3: Gotta be there 5 minutes. 5 minutes ahead of the meeting schedule time is on time.
4: What do you think Coach Coughlin's fine would be? Not only because he was late, even if it's 1 second, so he's not 5 minutes early, he's already late, then he's 1 second late, double late, then he defends his lateness the presser.
3: Well, yeah, I mean, Coach Coughlin said if you showed up 5 minutes late, which would actually be the time of the meeting, then it would count as a missed meeting. And that was $20,000.
9: What is he talking about? He was on time if he was late. What kind of logic is that?
3: I don't know.
9: I was on time, but I was late.
4: You know what it is?
9: Which one are
4: it's
9: you?
4: It's the logic of a chronically late person.
9: Jeez.
10: No, it's like I was there, but I really wasn't there. Like, I scanned my badge at this time, but I wasn't ready to work at this time.
9: That's why you got to scan your badge every day. You guys always make fun of me on that. You got to scan the badge to claim you're on time for the PGA Championship when you're teeing off.
4: But once you're in the building, you don't have to scan it all the
10: time. Here, it's kind of like you guys when coming back from segments. Mm. Like, you're on time because the camera's not on you, but are you really on time when Cam or Pat hits the rejoin and you're not there?
8: Excellent analogy.
9: Yeah, let's move on to the next one. The Raiders had their schedule released. If you want more on all this, the fun schedule release videos and tweets and everything like that, after 6:30 a.m. Eastern time, we broke down the best, smallest gave our power rankings of the best schedule release videos yesterday. But let's talk about the Raiders because they put out the wallpaper on Twitter of Kirk Cousins and Fernando Mendoza as stepbrothers. And somebody on this show may have made the ridiculous point today that they think that this will actually indicate a great relationship between them and that Kirk Cousins can be the opening day starter and Mendoza can come off the bench because they did a stepbrothers video. I don't know what that somebody Evan's name is. And then someone else, Michelle, said, so you think because they're good at acting that they can't still act? Oh, okay, different. But that was a good one. They were good. You know, one other one that you left off, Smalls?
4: The Falcons?
9: No. I think you left this off.
4: Falcons were very good.
9: This is SportsCenter. How about Trevor Lawrence?
4: Yeah.
9: Jaguars. Haircut. Do we believe this?
4: No.
9: Okay.
4: Which is why I didn't make the list.
9: Well, now do you believe it? Because I'm about to show you something else. From practice, I believe today they put out a video or a picture.
4: So it is real.
9: He
4: in an AI
9: cut
4: world,
9: his hair.
4: We can never tell.
9: I think he cut his hair. I think he cut his hair.
4: Okay, if he really did cut it for the schedule release video, it's pretty good.
3: I mean, it's kind of like Samson, though, from the Bible. If he cuts his hair, does he lose his power? How does that work? We've never seen Trevor Lawrence without the locks.
8: Or is it the other way?
4: Hair contains memories, you know. That's why so many people, when they go through a breakup, change their hair.
3: Yeah.
4: But I don't know.
3: Very ominous.
4: But last year, he played the best of his whole career.
3: But then he cut his hair.
4: That's what I'm saying.
3: Yeah.
9: So we do believe he cut his hair now because of the second picture that's now been floating around.
4: And by the way, this
9: is from the Jaguars. They put out the second picture.
4: I need further proof.
9: Well, he can only walk in here. That's the only way you can.
4: No, I need another photo.
9: How many photos do you need?
4: I need one without a hat on, Ev.
9: Well, you can see that he doesn't have long hair.
4: He can have have it tucked up in the back. I don't know.
9: We're on to Monday. We're on SportsmanLike, presented by Progressive Insurance.
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0: To all who celebrate, all who observe, David Dennis Jr., your head is just, it will not stop just bobbing to the music. 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He's David Dennis Jr. I am Brady Scott. 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Drake dropping the new album last night, although David says it's, I don't know, three albums? 43 songs.
1: Well, you know, hey, you can't contain greatness, you know? Can't contain greatness. And we don't follow the rules of just one album or two. You get three in one night. There you go.
2: You've always been a Drake guy, famous.
1: Always, from the very beginning. Always from the very beginning. Never wavered, never doubted, never left. All you guys jump ship. But it's OVO, nothing's bigger than the owl.
0: Let's get to the Johnny Manziel. I'm going to fire up the Johnny Manziel tweet while you tell me your favorite track on the Drake list that popped out. I don't even know what to call it because I know it's an album, but it's really three albums. And you said there may be a little strategy with that.
1: Yeah, well, you know, sometimes, I don't know Drake's situation, but sometimes when people do things like this, they are doing it in an attempt to get out of some sort of deal. Like you get your albums out. I've you know, committed all the things that I've done, need to do for the week or for the year, my contract, and I'm done. I'm out of there.
0: You know? Okay. So it's Maid of Honor. Is out. Iceman is out.
1: Yeah.
0: What's the third? And you know how I'm seeing this? Johnny Manziel's Twitter feed. Habibity.
1: Yeah. Yeah.
0: Is that what it is? Okay. That's what. Okay. So Manziel. Manziel live. Manziel went on like a total Stan tweeting spree.
1: Yeah. Yeah. I mean, you got to remember, Johnny Manziel shouted out in Drake songs 10 years ago.
0: That's
1: right?
0: True. Yes. Yes.
1: About age, not great, but Drake believed in Johnny Manziel. Drake and Skip Bayless believed in him. And so, you know, they thought he was going to make it.
2: Johnny Manziel.
1: Draft day, Johnny Manziel. Boom.
0: Yeah, that's it. Okay, so, all right, starting, I mean, this was 11 hours. He was on it. So this dropped at midnight.
1: Midnight, yeah.
0: And somehow Manziel got it early because he tweeted 11 hours ago.
1: Mm-hmm. Well, they were doing a Drake live stream last night.
0: Is that what it was?
1: 10. So they were live streaming the whole album.
0: Okay, so he goes, this the part y'all been waiting for. And then freezing emoji, owl emoji, ice emoji, and then she. Uh-huh. And then the next one, I mean, these are all 11 hours ago, so I don't know exactly the time, but the next one is too hard for the bleeping radio and an owl.
1: Uh-huh.
0: And then no bleeping way, he put that on the album, crying laughing emoji. What a ripper for the gang. Two owls.
1: Yeah, buddy.
0: And then just waiting to hear WNBA. This is a separate tweet. Just waiting to hear WNBA, owl, ice. And then 10 hours. So maybe the live stream's over and he goes, not one, not two, all caps, three albums on your head top.
1: On your head top.
0: Nothing bigger than the bleeping owl. Thank you, my brother, for letting me be a part of this masterpiece. And then ice and the owl. I've heard exactly 0 minutes of this.
1: Okay.
0: Of this album. I don't know how people have the time to digest an entire album that dropped 10 hours ago. I don't have time to do that.
1: I ran it at the gym this morning. Okay. Ran Iceman at the gym this morning.
0: Okay.
1: Solid Drake. And I would say one of the great rap lyrics of our time came when Drake says, back when they asking about where Davidson was at, now everybody got a blue 30 on their back. Jay-Z ever said something like that? No. Biggie? No. Kendrick Lamar? Nay. I think Drake has reached a level of lyricism that unparalleled.
0: Okay, well, Drake.
1: Because it's Davidson College. You got to break down the lyrics.
0: No, go ahead.
1: Davidson College, mm-hmm. right? And then there was a player there, Wardell Stephen Curry, who wears number 30, and then he became popular. But see, the double entendre, Davidson off of exit 30 on Highway 77. People don't peep that. They don't peep that. Got to check the math. Got to peep the hieroglyphics. You know what I'm saying?
0: Okay. Hey, can you explain? Man, I know we have stuff to get to. I know we do, but we did not have an NBA playoff game last night. We did have the NFL schedule release, and
1: Adam Silver said basketball is Iceman night.
0: Okay, I do. No okay, hoops. Well, so man, I have so many questions. Why did he diss LeBron?
1: So LeBron was at he was like the Kendrick stuff. He was at the Kendrick Lamar concert in L.A. He was rapping along to Not Like Us. He was, you know, he was part of the Kendrick stuff.
0: Mm-hmm.
1: And so Drake, I don't think like that, got so angry. And Randy, I'm sure you could tell me if you've ever done this before. He got so angry, Drake did, that he covered up his LeBron James tattoo. Covered it up.
0: He had a Bron tattoo. I have an owl tattoo.
1: You have a what?
0: I have an owl tattoo. My first tattoo was an owl tattoo. It was not the Ovo owl, to be clear.
1: Did you recover it up with Kendrick Lamar later?
0: No. I'm going to hang on to it. It was not for Drake, but there have been people who have asked me that, and I probably should have thought that through, I guess. But then I tell a sad story. Because that's the thing. You never ask about someone's tattoos unless it's very clearly a logo of like a team or whatever, because it's always a sad story behind it. They're like
1: a lot of times
0: trying to remember people. But yeah, he goes, I shouldn't have been. So this is Drake on a track called 1 a.m. in Albany that's dedicated to Kendrick. He's like, I shouldn't even be shocked to see you in that arena because you always made your career off of switching teams up.
1: See, in the arena, because they had the Kendrick Lamar show was at the Kia Forum, I think, in L.A.
0: Okay.
1: That's right.
0: Okay.
1: And LeBron was in the crowd. He was rapping along in the midst of the feud. Drake felt backstabbed. And, get it, LeBron switches teams.
0: LeBron, right?
1: So, Drake, boom, you switch teams. Got you.
0: I don't know that Drake should be pointing out other people switching teams, though, because isn't his closet just like... Whatever team invites him to run the layup line at Midnight Madness?
1: Yeah, pretty much, yes. But he covered up the LeBron tattoo, I believe, with an SGA tattoo.
0: Okay.
1: So there's that. So SGA won't switch up on him.
0: I will say, the addressing Kendrick Lamar and being like, to be the number one, you got to lead the way, and to hold something over my head forever, you're still a couple feet away. Like, he rhymed way with way.
1: Yeah.
0: He's thinking outside the bun on this.
1: Yeah, well, I think because Kendrick Lamar is short, right? So he says something about Muggsy Bogues dunking. He's got short jokes for Kendrick Lamar, which I don't think quite land as well as...
0: I think we celebrate short kings now.
1: Yeah. I'm not sure the short things are working out well. But he also says something about don't ask about 23andMe.
0: I saw that. I did see that.
1: That's LeBron again. That's LeBron again. There you go.
0: I'm not going to dive into that. All right. Well, there's a Drake album. It's entertaining, but that was not the biggest drop last night. No matter where you are, you can always listen to ESPN Radio on the ESPN app or Sirius XM Channel 80.
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0: 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The big drop last night, the full 2026 NFL schedule unveiled. We had a couple of inklings. We knew what the first Monday night game was going to be. We knew that the Seahawks were going to host, as all Super Bowl champions do, the Thursday night game. Now we know the Super Bowl rematch. They're going to host the New England Patriots. That's on Wednesday, September 9th, out there in Seattle. It's only the third time in NFL history that the previous season Super Bowl teams is going to lock horns in week one of the next season. There are some other key highlights just up and down the slate. You know, Highmark Stadium, the new one for Buffalo. Shout out Christine Lisi. Shout out Bills Mafia. They have some tremendous matchups. The Chiefs come a-calling, the Ravens in week eight. There are other notable ones. There's some revenge games up and down the slate, but I'm not going to – just as I think it's too much to ask somebody to digest an entire Drake album that dropped at midnight, the NFL schedule goes at about in the 8 p.m. hour last night Eastern time. So I'm not going to ask you for, you know, to break it down league-wide, but David, was there a game or two or just a couple of trends or two that jumped out to you?
1: One thing that popped out just from my own personal whatever is Saints Falcons. They're running it back 20 years post the big the return to the Superdome, which is other than the actual Super Bowl win, the biggest moment in Saints history. Return to Super Bowl, play the Falcons, and the Falcons are coming back. Saints are doing it 20 years post returning. After Katrina. So that's a big one. Also, this Chiefs schedule is very interesting. I don't know if you peep how the Chiefs schedule is going, but they have Denver, Indy, Miami, and Vegas first 4 weeks, and then a bye. I think they could probably be 4-1, 3-2 without having Patrick Mahomes start the season.
0: So we're going to get into that. There's an entire Chiefs conversation to be had about it because, like, did the league help the Chiefs with that slate that you mentioned? And, you know, on the insiders on the NFL Network, it was Andy Reid, the Chiefs head coach, who was asked, you know, about his quarterback's recovery timeline because it certainly does factor into the schedule.
5: Yeah, I'll take a peek at the first game, obviously, and see who we're playing and where and when we're playing. And then go down the list there, kind of see where the bye week is, see what night games you have, and then see if you have any holiday games from there. So it's and then you look at times of when you're playing and kind of glance through it. But I don't make too much of it. You got to play all these teams somewhere, sometime. And so I'm pretty easy that way. Let's go.
0: There's something to be said that maybe the Chiefs caught a break, and then because the Chiefs always seem to catch a break, certainly, you know, there are people who have their officiating views for what the Chiefs get week in and week out with Patrick Mahomes. But then there's a slate. I mean, I'm not saying, you know, trust me, I'll wear my tinfoil hat for some of these controversies here, or these conspiracy theories, but there's a slate for the Chiefs late in the season, weeks 12 through 17, that's brutal. They go to Buffalo, to the Rams, to the Bengals, and then they're home for the AFC champion Patriots and the 49ers, and then another trip to LA to take on the Chargers. So Mahomes better be healthy when he comes back, whenever that timetable is, because it really does ramp up a notch. I always love the revenge games as well. I love, you know, Jalen Waddle gets to go against his former team, Dolphins and the Broncos. He goes out and plays them as a member of the Broncos. Malik Willis will go and play his old team, the Packers. DJ Moore goes against the Bears. That's one of, you know, now he's with the Bills. Kind of had to remind myself of that, but that's one of his former teams. Michael Pittman Jr., who was with the Colts, now he's with the Steelers. Now he faces the Colts. That's October 11th. And Trey Hendrickson has two shots at his former team, the Bengals, now a member of the Ravens. And then there's just along the same lines, and honestly, there are other revenge notes. David, did you see anything revenge-wise that stood out to you?
1: So a lot of those were the ones. The one that stood out to me, I mean, we didn't need a schedule release for that, was that Trey Henderson's coming back to the Bengals. Like, that to me is one that's truly, we're going to see, that's truly interesting, is that him returning there and making the Bengals regret kind of goofing around with his contract.
7: When these players look at the schedule, right, and they see when the bye week is, maybe they see the holiday schedule, do you think they immediately plan their trips? Like, how quick do NFL players immediately plan where they're going to go for vacation? Is that, like, same day? Do they wait a couple weeks, check with, you know, the wife or the girlfriend and see what's going on? Like, do you think that's an immediate thing?
0: I think it is. I think it's pretty dang quick. I think the problem you run into is later in the year when the games can be flexed. I think, you know what I mean? Maybe a rookie or a second-year, third-year player might, let's go, let's book Puerto Rico, let's book whatever. Let's book the Bahamas, and then, you know, sorry, Puerto Rico's top of mind. If you guys heard that song.
7: We're going to have to bring it in.
0: That song is top of mind. But, you know what I mean? They book it, and then it's like, oh, man, we messed around. We're like 8-4 late in the season, and our game gets flexed, and now maybe we can't leave Sunday at 2 in the afternoon. We got to leave Monday because we're playing a night game.
1: I would venture to guess that the Browns had already made Christmas plans. I'm just going to throw that out there.
0: Like, there's some realistic ones.
1: I think that the Browns, I think the Saints are probably fair game to go ahead and do what they want to do on Christmas Day. you know, they're probably like, you know, hey, we're going to enjoy our days. Because the Christmas slate, is, we know what that is.
0: I want to get to Dan Orlovsky. He had some analytical thoughts on this. Obviously, like I said, we knew some of the bigger matchups out of the gate, but now that he's had a chance to digest it, this was on the NFL schedule release show. He has an idea of who has the easiest offensive schedule in the league.
8: This might be the easiest schedule in football. Okay.
9: Wow. Get into it.
8: From an offensive perspective, starting week one, tell me when they run into an elite defense. I'll tell you when it is. It's week 15. It's Seattle. You're going to see a good defense. I think the Rams are going to have a good defense. I like the Giants defense.
9: It's going to be a lot better.
8: Good. But I'm talking an elite defense. Okay. From an offensive perspective, and Philadelphia is going to have a very good offensive line with Sean Manning. This is the easiest that I've seen so far. This is the easiest schedule when it comes to an offense going against defenses that I've seen so far. They don't see an elite unit till week 15.
0: That's fair. It's a kind of I don't know, an indictment of his own, of their own division there in the NFC East. There's another scheduling quirk that jumped out to me. The Jets don't have a game later than 1 p.m. Eastern until week 11 when they take on the Chargers out in Los Angeles. Otherwise, it's 1 o'clock games for most, if not all, of their set. There's another 4 o'clock game against the Cardinals. There are no night games for the Jets. None.
7: If you're a Jets fan, though, you got to love that, don't you?
1: Yeah, get it out the way.
7: 1 p.m. games are great. I love them.
0: I think so, but, I mean, isn't there a party that's like, oh, man, I can go to the bar tonight. I can watch the game. Our guys are on, that group environment.
1: Yeah, some tells me that fans of the Jets will still find a way to make it to the bar on a Sunday night after the Jets played. So
0: that might be fair. That's a very good point. We got much more on this. Troy Aikman has thoughts on the Broncos and Chiefs as the first Monday night game of the season. We'll take your calls as well. 888-729-3776. That is 888-SAY-ESPN. How does your favorite team make out schedule-wise? And if you could go to one game this season in the NFL, now that the slate is out, which one?

0: 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Is too much of a good thing too much? He's David Dennis Jr. I'm Randy Scott. We'll break that down after I tell you about PayPal. 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That is P, the number 2, P sweeps. 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

0: Is this that death metal band from yesterday when we were asking for everybody's superstition? 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
1: It's not Dream Theater.
0: Not Dream Theater, okay.
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0: STP.
2: Bubba's favorite band, right, Bubba?
1: Correct.
0: I should have let it play out a little bit. Shout out Scott Wilde.
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0: 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No watch ESPN today. We are giving way to the PGA Championship where, I mean, that one dude, that Higo is his last name.
2: Garrick
0: Higo, South African, and he was late to his own tee time. So he had a two-stroke penalty out of the gate. And if he hadn't had that, he would be tied for the lead coming into the second round. So,
2: Randy, you've ever been late for a tee time?
0: Yes. Oh, dude, I'm late all the time for a tee time. And the starters, including at Tunxus National, they will the one right down the road, they'll it's their Super Bowl. Every day is a golf starter Super Bowl. So they'll make it seem like you're late to deliver the nuclear codes to the president. ESPN Radio is presented by Progressive Insurance. 888-SAY-ESPN is the number. Let's get out to Brad in New Jersey. Brad wants to weigh in on the NFL schedule release, and he has a theory. Go ahead, Brad.
3: Hey, guys. How are you? Good morning. Thanks for taking my call. I listen to you guys all the time. Just real quick, like on the bar thing, with the Jets having all 1 o'clock games, I am not a Jets fan. I'm a huge Eagles fan. But actually for the bar business, it's way better to have the 1 o'clock games. The night games, people just don't go out as much anymore. They'd rather sit at home and stay at home and relax and do the thing. They got work the next day. But the 1 o'clock games, they pack the bars, especially, you know, if your team's good. Not the Jets so much, maybe, but just give me a little thing on the 1 o'clock games are actually better for us, so. Once again, man, you guys are awesome, and I appreciate everything you guys say on the radio, and thanks for taking my call, guys.
0: Appreciate that, Brad. So the 1 p.m. game, I would have thought the night crew would be a little bit better, but maybe the 1 o'clock makes better food choices.
4: Yeah, and you get to go, you get to have the rest of your day. You go at 1, have a little food, have the rest of the day. Sunday, like, you know, you're a dad. Sunday nights are like basically Monday morning plus, right?
0: And I think
4: you just got to kind of like already be preparing on Sunday night. You got work to do.
2: With the advent of sports betting and fantasy too, like all the other games are on as well, you know? So it's just like you can lock in on that and get some drinks with your buddies. Yeah, you know?
0: I think, okay, like bartenders make the majority of their money, or actually, like, I guess, like wait staff servers on food, right? So, like, that's what's really going to bump it up. Is that fair? I don't know. I think people are less likely to pay 20% on a bar tab than they are on a food tab. I think people draw that distinction sometimes. I don't know. Hey, Brad, is that fair? Do people are they a little bit more likely to tip what they should tip when there's food involved?
3: Yeah, I mean, for the most part, I mean, we like to get what we call the check averages up, you know, so the food helps.
0: Yeah.
3: You know, if somebody's just having a few beers, you know, if they get a meal in there, now you got a higher check average. Yeah, your tip definitely goes up on that.
0: All right, that checks out.
3: Yeah. It works out.
0: All right, Brad, we appreciate it, buddy. Thanks for listening. You want to get to Donovan? You want to get to Donovan in Virginia? Donovan's from the great state, the Commonwealth of, is for lovers, Virginia. Donovan, you're on ESPN Radio. What's up, dude?
5: Hey, what's going on, man? Hey, shout out VA, man. Hey, me being a Raiders fan, I love this schedule, man. You know what I'm saying? It's tough. We're going to prove ourselves. I'm going to try to go to the 49ers game, you know, battle with the Bay.
0: Yeah.
5: And the Cardinals game because, you know, it's a lot of pretty faces in Arizona. And as far as no primetime games, when we make the playoffs and we get 4 of them, like, hey, like Dre Alba, man, y'all switched up. Y'all stay over there. Because my Raiders, we're going to shock the world, man. 4 primetime games. What's the 4th one? You already know what that is, Super Bowl, baby. How you make that happen? Just win, baby.
0: Let's go. Wait, we got a Raiders fan from Virginia? Is that me? Is Donovan the two Americas me?
4: I'm wondering, do you set your schedule of when you're going to go see, like, of seeing games based on where the pretty ladies are? That's a new one.
0: Well,
4: that's a new one. Hey, he said Arizona is where the pretty ladies are. I'm going to go there. I didn't know that was part of the calculus for what games you're going to go to.
0: I had not thought of that, and that's pretty. But that Donovan's out here playing chess, and we're playing checkers. I wonder what part of Virginia he's from.
2: He's still there. Let's ask him,
0: Donovan. What part of VA are you from?
5: From Virginia Beach, man. The 757 Hampton Roads area, man. Hey, we had 3 pro teams, man. Set it up, man.
0: That bad news. That Newport news. So that's okay. So down there, I'm not saying there is a lack of pretty women that you need to go ahead and export and travel to it and play an away game to find it. I'm just saying. I understand where your head's at. That's all. Because I've been down there. So the Raiders in Arizona, By the way, the Raiders schedule release video was incredible yesterday.
4: Yeah.
0: Step Brothers themed with Kirk Cousins. So week 17, yeah, you're into, what, is that December, January? You're out there? It's January. Get out there to Arizona. Arizona's wonderful in January. It's not an oven.
4: Yeah. Never been to Arizona. Got to make it out there.
0: We can Northern Arizona. You know, there are resorts.
4: Yeah,
0: we've said too much.
4: I say we're moving on from that. I say road trip with the fellas to Arizona. Let's do it. Drive on down from Bristol. Scoop me up in Atlanta. Let's road trip.
0: Grand Canyon's up there. Flagstaff, Arizona. That's a nice spot. K9 is in Florida. It's been a minute since we have had a visit. From K9, you're on ESPN Radio. What's going on, man?
6: Yeah. What's up, OGs?
0: How's everything?
6: Hey, I woke up this morning, man. Let's just leave it at that. But listen, bear down. I love my Bears. I know I live in Florida, originally from Illinois. You got Bears, Packers, Christmas Day. It's going to be a great present to wake up to and see that the Bears won. And on top of that, it's 6-pound, 8-ounce baby Jesus' birthday. I mean, you just don't get better than that, baby. Let's go. Bear down.
0: Bear down. There is. It's pretty 6-pound. Beautiful 6-pound, 8-ounce baby Jesus. Don't even know no words yet. He was a man. He had a beard. What do you make of the holiday slate, though, man? Because I know we're a couple seasons into it, David, but the NFL does not care about the fence that the NBA has tried to put up around Christmas Day.
4: They don't, but the Christmas Day games on NBA are just better still.
0: Oh, yeah?
4: Like, they're still just better. Cause, I mean, especially last year, I think one of the things that's harder to do with the NFL is year to year, your teams are so much more unpredictable than NBA, right? Like, so you... end up, because what was the last slate? What was the last Christmas slate? It was a bunch of games. Like, I don't remember them being that good.
0: They weren't great.
4: They weren't
2: good.
4: Was
2: there injuries with that? I can't remember.
4: Yeah,
2: exactly.
4: It's like injuries. Yeah. I think one of them might have been, like, there were no starting Broncos, quarterbacks, I think, or something like that.
0: Yeah,
4: right?
0: Broncos, Chiefs, Cowboys, Commanders, Lions, Vikings.
4: Right. So we had Commanders didn't have
2: Jaden Daniels. Right?
4: Yeah. So the games were not really that entertaining. And because NFL is just so volatile with injuries, with teams, you don't know, because you're kind of towards the end of the season. Some of them are not playing well. Some of them are kind of just mailing it in. NBA, you're still at the beginning of the season, and your stars are going to be there for the most part. Like, generally, you're not going to have, you got four games, eight players, all the stars not going to be out. NBA games, just better. They've just been better, I think, the last 2 years, even though NFL had Beyonce. I think for the most part, you're bang for your buck on Christmas Day. Christmas Day specifically is NBA.
0: All right. I mean, the trio of games at least shape up okay this season, but you're right. Injuries factor so much into it. 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

0: Oh, season long. Season long. But see, the hyphen in the thing was not.
1: Yeah.
0: I'm a sucker for punctuation.
1: Yeah.
0: That's why I appreciate the writing, the quality writing of Justin Tinsley, Antscape senior writer, who's with us right now on ESPN Radio. He's David Dennis Jr. I'm Randy Scott. Why don't we start with the Drake situation? I know you've been locked in. Justin, you probably run it back forth. I mean, we've got 43 tracks. You're just 10 toes down on this. No, where do you stand on it? How does it resonate with you?
2: Well, after I get off the phone with y'all, I'm going to the gym, and I'm going to listen to at least one of the three albums. I saw a funny quote earlier, and I cannot take credit for this, Randy or David, but I think y'all will get a good chuckle out of this. It says, 43 songs on one project from Drake in 2026 is like the Cowboys bringing Ezekiel Elliott back and giving him 27 touches a game. Like, it just doesn't add up. I still have to listen to it. I only listened to maybe like the first two or three songs on, I believe, the actual Iceman album. I liked one of the songs, but just the reviews that I'm reading right now, they're all the same. Again, I'll come to my own conclusion and I'll do that. It's kind of cool to see the hysteria that this is causing, like what big artists normally do. But I'm not seeing a lot in terms of like rave reviews about the quality. So I'll come to my own synopsis on that. If anybody has listened to all three albums already, and the album just came out at midnight, I hope you get some sleep today. I hope you get some sleep today, because there's just absolutely no way you can get through 43 songs in this short amount of time. So, that's my opinion on the Drake album that I haven't heard yet. But check back with me next week, and I may have something. I may be singing a different tune. I don't know.
1: Tinsley, I don't know what you're doing at the gym, but I've heard tell that Drake makes music for people who jazzercise. Just making sure that you know that.
2: Yeah, I'm about to go get my, Richard Williams? What was the old school?
1: Richard Simmons.
2: I went to school with a guy named Richard Williams. But, yeah, Richard Simmons. I'm not going to be doing any jazzercise. I definitely will not be listening to what was the Maid of Honor album. I don't think that's going to be made for the gym. So I think I'll go with the one they said that he's rapping the most on. So I'll start with that. And, David, you know, we text all day, every day anyway. So I'll start to formulate my review over the coming hours, per se.
1: So I hate to burden you with people who have lost and continue to lose, because you already started with Drake. But also, I know you're a huge, huge Cowboys fan, speaking to people who continue to lose and take L's and have trouble taking L's and making excuses for the L's they take.
2: Get to the question, David.
1: So what the Cowboys schedule just dropped. How are you feeling about it? What are you looking forward to? What's circled on the calendar?
2: Man, here's one thing that I don't like, and maybe it's because it's triggering for me. I don't like the Cowboys ending the season in Washington, just because Washington is always a weird place for them to play. But also, I went to the Cowboys in 2012. They were their previous name. I went to that game. The NFC title was on the line. I think it was RG3's rookie year. My best friend Brad and I, we sat out in the cold and we watched the Cowboys lose. So anytime the Cowboys close the season out in Washington is always, I have a side eye with that. But when I'm looking at the schedule, I really like it, that game, December 7th at Seattle on Monday Night Football. That's going to be a big question for me, because now – Dallas has completely retooled that defense, what they did in free agency and certainly what they did in the draft. If that defense is even just average – see, David, you set me up. Now I'm getting myself, you know, hyped up in May for a Cowboys season that doesn't start until September. But when I look at the schedule, I really like Seattle December 7th. Obviously, Monday Night Football, October 26th at Philly. Philly and Dallas, you don't even really have to set that up. So – I like the schedule. I don't really like a bye week all the way in week 14 in December.
0: Yeah.
2: Because you basically have to stay healthy for the first 13 weeks of the season, and we know that's pretty impossible. So I'm not mad at the schedule. I just don't like the way it ends. But, you know, they don't consult me for that anyway.
0: Not anymore. Justin Tinsley is our Handscape senior writer. Let's talk about the NBA tonight. We got a big one. Pistons just up against it again, facing elimination, but they're undefeated in those situations so far in these playoffs. They're at least dealing with a Cavs team that they're familiar with. But what are you keying in on in that matchup in the Eastern Conference semis tonight?
2: The thing that really troubles me about the Pistons, and I think we've all spoken about it in one way or another, even during the regular season when Cade was playing at an MVP level and they were just really fun to watch, the big question around them was, who's going to be that second guy in the playoffs? And now, granted, yes, Tobias Harris has been playing well pretty much all postseason, and certainly this series. But I think the biggest disappointment for them has been Jalen Duren. Like, his production has pretty much dropped off a cliff in the playoffs as opposed to their regular season. So I have Detroit winning tonight just because I don't know if I trust Cleveland to win in game six. They've been dealing with a really bad stomach bug within that team over the last couple of days. And also, like, this just feels like a seven-game series to me. This feels like Cade will somehow will Detroit across the finish line. But I do have Cleveland in seven. One, because I think they're the healthier team. And two, they just have more options to get it done, not just on the offensive end, but the defensive end as well.
1: Our other side of the bracket, do you think the Spurs are closing this thing out with Wimby tonight?
2: Yeah, I think so. I think they close it out tonight. What happened to Wimby in game four, obviously with the ejection, I think that ejection for Wimby in a lot of ways may have been good for him. One, obviously it didn't cost them the series. It didn't, you know, they lost that game, but I think he understands the importance of availability in the playoffs. I think he always understood it, but something like that is either going to force you to go to the absolute wrong direction, or it's going to force you to be like, all right, I need to be here every chance I can get. So I also think Anthony Edwards, for as much as I love him, for as entertaining as he is to watch play basketball, I don't think he's 100% healthy. And I think you can see that sometimes when he's on the court. And also losing Dante DiVincenzo was a big loss for them in the previous round. So I just don't know if they have the manpower to not just force a game seven, but ultimately win this series. So I think Wimby and San Antonio close it out tonight.
0: All right. He is Justin Tinsley, our Anscape senior writer, Drake fan, massive fan. David, how would you characterize Justin's fandom of Drake?
1: He has considered getting a OVO tattoo before, I'm pretty sure. I think that's something that
2: You just going to lie on national radio like that? I just going to lie on national radio like that?
1: He's tossed it out there. I said, I'm not going to reconsider. See how the album is first. I think he's going to go and listen to the album and then now determine
2: Randy,
1: how he feels.
2: America, X the last 15 seconds of this conversation off the record, because that's absolutely not true. I don't need people trolling me on Twitter.
0: I should not have given him that runway. Justin,
1: I think I got a text from Tinsley that from last year, a couple years ago, says, I think Drake is like us. I think he said that.
2: Okay, all right. And on that note, see, this is how lives get started, and this is how beef starts, all right? So, Randy, it was a pleasure talking to you.
0: You as
2: and
0: well,
2: only
0: sir.
2: You.
0: You as well, sir. Justin Tinsley, at Justin Tinsley on social media. Thank you, sir, once again for the time. 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Miles Turner did not mince words talking about Doc Rivers and Giannis. We're going to explain that. He's David. I'm Randy. This is ESPN Radio and the ESPN app.
3: Hey, this is Rich Eisen. 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And we'll talk about it with the Super Bowl winning head coach of the Kansas City Chiefs, Andy Reid. That's Friday's edition of the Rich Eisen Show on Disney+. The

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17: 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Black and silver. Raiders. Dish. 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The Skittles colors are, yeah. 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
20: The Bucks can't just send him to a rebuild or anywhere because Giannis can decide where he wants to go from here. He could opt out and go to another team. And so I can't imagine a rebuilding team giving up max resources to the Bucks if they don't have some assurance that Giannis is going to stay there. And at this point in his career, it would surprise me if he was cool with, oh, yeah, I'll go to a team that's starting from the bottom while giving all of their picks to the Bucks, because I think he wants to go somewhere he could win. And because of that, I feel like those teams that you mentioned, teams like the Heat or the Warriors or even the Celtics, teams that are not winning championships this season, but feel like they've got some players that would allow them to contend if they had a player like Giannis as the centerpiece. I think those are the teams that would be willing to give up the most to get Giannis.
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0: devil off.
1: Oh, there we go.
0: Keep the devil off. Gotta keep the devil off.
1: There we go.
0: Keep the devil off. Can't worry about no snakes.
1: Once every 3 weeks.
2: I did, yeah, I didn't know Bubba knew this song. 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You're a positive influence on Bubba. Can I say that?
3: Yeah, this is my requested walk-on song when I would for Clinton coming on Wednesdays. And this has been my walk-on song. Bubba says, yeah, I'll play your walk-on song whenever I feel like it. So it's once every fortnight or so I get to hear my walk-on song. Big Crit, shout out to Krizzle, Mississippi's finest.
2: He has too much power.
4: Even more special when you get it.
3: Yeah, okay, got you. Withholding and breadcrumbing, I get it. I've been there. We've been in those relationships before.
2: That's it. Yeah, just give you little tasty morsels. ESPN Radio is presented by Progressive Insurance. 888-SAY-ESPN is the phone number. 888-729-3776. Let's get to Kevin in Massachusetts. We're taking calls on the NFL schedule release as well as NBA playoffs. Kevin, you're up. What's up?
5: What's going on, gentlemen? I would just like to say you guys sound very educated when you're talking about Drake. Earlier this morning, they were on the radio show talking crazy, saying how he hasn't had a hit of the summer. I'm 31, and the guy hasn't had summer hits since I was 14. Two, I noticed there's a tax when your team gets better and you get better coaching staff. I went to the 49ers and Giants game last year. I paid $200 each for a section where I was sitting in. This year, I went to go look at those tickets, $400 per ticket.
2: Jeez. Is that the fees or is that face value or both?
5: Oh, that's both.
2: That's crazy. $400 for one ticket. Maybe take a whole family for $400. And even then, you're making some business decisions at the grocery store that week. But all right, Kevin, I appreciate it, man. Thanks for letting me know. Thanks for letting us know. Do I have this right? Are we going to the pulpit?
6: Sure are.
3: Oh, here
2: we're going
3: go.
2: To the pulpit in Washington, D.C. Pulpit, what's up? You're on ESPN Radio.
7: You're going to the pulpit. You're at the pulpit. Thank you, brothers, for having me. I just want to talk about, a few things. Thank you. The NFL schedule, I'm a big-time Cowboy fan. I'm excited about this defense. After years of yelling at Jerry over the phone, I think he finally got this right. Congrats to my Cowboys. Let's give our defense a chance. Let's see how it works out first and before we start going anywhere. Let me jump into this about the Coach of the Year Award. As I watch my Pistons tonight who have struggled in these playoffs. Everybody knows that Joe Mazzulla should have been the Coach of the Year. Now, do you all agree with me on that?
2: There were a lot of good candidates, honestly, but yeah, I could see it. I could see him being the Coach of the Year.
7: Okay, Joe Mazzulla should have been the Coach of the Year. J.B. Bickerstaff still struggles to do what it needs to do to get teams over the hump. Rotations, all of those things like that. I don't really like him as a coach. I think he's too soft. I think he's too soft to be in Detroit. Detroit is not a place that complains, because I want to jump into this about the refs. We don't complain about the refs. We didn't complain in the 90s. We didn't complain in the 2000s with the 2014s. And this complaining that's going on is coming from the coach. So I hope Tom Gore hears me. And as well, I want to jump into this about Trajan Langdon. Because drafting two G League players, Ron Holland and Asur Thompson, G League means what? G League is G League. And when your teams have been bad, you all can correct me if I'm wrong. If your teams were bad, would you want to draft G League players or a two-time national champion, 7-3, Donovan Cleveland? Because that's where the issue is coming in with Jalen Duren. Jalen Duren is suffering from all of his usage. He's not a big power. He's a power guy, but he also needed somebody else to go along with him in that starting lineup. Trajan Langdon did not come in with a plan. He came in with what I call hoodisms. Hoodisms, and I'll say this on my podcast later on, but the hoodisms, he's a Duke graduate, and he should have known better than not to draft two people that cannot shoot to surround Cade Cunningham with. So when you all say that Cade Cunningham, everybody says the same thing. Cade Cunningham need help. Trajan Langdon decided 2 years ago He decided 2 years ago to draft two people that they told him could not shoot the basketball. Now, what y'all think about that? Peyton Langdon is the worst Duke Blue Devil ever to put on a Duke Blue Devil uniform. He's the worst ever.
3: Worst so ever?
2: I don't know about that.
3: I don't know. The Alaskan Assassin?
2: The Alaskan Assassin could shoot now. He could shoot.
3: The one national championship. One, right?
2: Probably.
3: Yeah. I will say that there are legitimate criticisms of Trajan Langdon. Number one, you should have gone out there in the trade deadline. I said it when it happened. You should have gone out there in trade deadline to get some more scoring. Like, that's just, you had to do that. You had to see the deficiencies and try to get more scoring and second options. I cannot fault that man for drafting Nassar Thompson, who looks like an absolute monster right there. He could have almost won the game. They call a foul on that trip. Later, after an unbelievable strip, he had a block shot on, I think, Jared Allen late in the game, where Jared Allen was, it was like a hook shot floater, and I'm pretty sure Asar Thompson jumped up and landed both feet on his head and blocked the shot. Like, it was unbelievable the stuff that he does defensively. Yeah. Asar Thompson is a home run pick for this team, but if you want to be critical, I would say about the trade deadline, but also, you could not have predicted that Jalen Duren would show up like this and be this bad.
2: Nobody could have. Not after that regular season. The NBA playoffs are on ESPN Radio. Catch postseason action on ESPN Radio and the ESPN app. Presented by Gusto. Don't miss an NBA doubleheader tonight on ESPN Radio as the Cavs host the Pistons, followed by Spurs at Wolves. We're going to keep it with the NBA next. Look at two pivotal game sixes tonight. He's David. I'm Randy. 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

0: what a day it has been, at least Thursday. The NFL schedule is finally here. I just had so much nerves and curiosity, and I am so glad that it is out. I actually joke about it often, and I think rightfully so, because they hype it up a little bit too much. But there were some interesting things that have come out. I mean, we already, of course, knew who was playing who and where. The dates come out, and also the primetime games come out. Monday night, Thursday night, now we have Thanksgiving Eve. The NFL will have had a game on every day of the week except for Tuesday this upcoming season. I don't like it. Get used to it like everything else. And you know, one of the things real quick on that, I didn't intend to really go too deep into the schedule yet, but as a basketball fan, the day before Thanksgiving, to me, belongs to college basketball. The Maui Invitational. That's always been a big day and a big week, that Monday, Tuesday, and Wednesday before Thanksgiving. And it's bad enough that the NFL is taking over Christmas. If there were a Diamond Head Classic on Christmas Day, it takes some of the spotlight out. The NBA already has that. The NFL now doing it on Thanksgiving Eve is, and even the day after Thanksgiving, Black Friday, they've had a game 2 years in a row going on three. Not that I'm big into Black Friday and the shopping, but that's a college football day. I like the tradition of some sports belonging to certain times of the year or certain days of the year. And I know football is going to get the ratings because it's football. But I know it's not really greed, even though it appears to be. They just want to get a bigger piece of the pie, and you know, they're a business, so why not? But as a basketball fan, yeah, I wish they weren't playing on Thanksgiving Eve. And it's going to be, I think that's one of the Netflix games, if I'm not mistaken. They have, I think, five set for next year. But it is what it is, to quote Max Holloway, and can't do anything about it. Might as well just sit back and enjoy it. Yesterday, though, as I said, a big day, and I guess it started leaking out a little bit on Wednesday, and I saw a post by Tip Wells on Instagram. And for some reason, I thought for a second that it might be what the news ended up being, but I figured it couldn't be that. And I'm talking about Christian Tetrisky turning professional for his club in Bulgaria. Tip put out a video of him in his home team's uniform. And I didn't think there was anything written. It was just a picture. And I thought maybe he was going to go back and play for them in the summer, or I guess I didn't think initially, even though there's been rumors all along that he is going to turn pro. He did make it official, or his team released a statement, and Christian released a statement, too, that is available on my Twitter page at Gary Terp, if you want to check it out, thanking the Hawaii fans, announcing his decision and all that stuff. You can't blame him. I wonder what the money is there, just because I'm just thinking, is it a big raise from what he was making in NIL? And I guess as a foreign athlete, you're not making anything in NIL, even though there's other ways to get some money to him. You can't blame him. One thing that was pointed out, and I believe this text came in during Canoa and Billy's show, Let's Talk Sports, yesterday, because the news was, again, already kind of leaking. Billy has a great column about it, today's Star Advertiser. And I noticed what the listener texted. The minute they won the championship on Monday, and I know this is probably looking too deep, trying to make something out of nothing, but the second they won the championship on Monday, and I love watching celebration. When the team embraced and did all the things that championship teams do, there was a quick picture or a quick pointing the camera at Christian Tetrisky. He didn't seem that happy. In fact, he didn't run into the pile kind of in the middle of the court. There was one other player who came up to him, and it was only like a 3 to 5 second clip. But I did notice that, and a listener texted that in yesterday wondering if anybody else saw that. I did, and I did think at the time, I wonder why he doesn't seem overjoyed. And I'm not going to, well, I'll speculate a little. I'm thinking back on it now, thinking maybe he knew, and I would think he probably knew on Monday, not just on Tuesday or Wednesday, that that was his last game as a Rainbow Warrior. And maybe that's why he reacted without a ton of happiness like the other players were. It was something that I noted. And again, it was a real quick, you know, glimpse of him with the camera, but he was closest to the camera. The players were in the background, And I did see that. Again, probably much ado about nothing. And even if it was him realizing that was his last time as the Rainbow Warrior, I mean, we heard this rumor. So it's not shocking. The timing of it, interesting. Well, I guess the timing of it does make sense. First of all, you'd rather do it sooner than later, I think, for the team's sake. As far as recruiting, now they have a scholarship that's open. Also, the school year ends, and you're probably going to be leaving any day now anyway. So because the school year is ending, why wait till you already go back to Bulgaria? I just was a little surprised, but it wasn't totally shocking in that we have heard this. It does, of course, open up a larger role for Kainoa Waite. He was kind of a part-time starter last year, even though he played extensively and won a whole bunch of awards. Now he looks to be the starter there. And that is something where, even though I've been saying, well, everybody is back on this team, they won't lose any starter. And I did kind of preface it by saying, well, I mean, there is a transfer portal. And I might have mentioned once or twice about Petrisky and his rumors. But I didn't think that would necessarily happen so fast. But again, the good thing is, if there's going to be a good thing, is that you have Kainoa Waite as the opposite, and he can get right in there and start. Now, I said at the transfer portal, if there's going to be more, it would be probably players who didn't start, maybe didn't play as much as they could at another school. And if there's more money involved, that might be a reason. I mean, it's inevitable that it's going to happen with a lot of teams, if not every team. It's just so widespread in every sport now. And it seems like the majority of schools have the transfer portal to deal with. Even teams that are on a championship, players that are on a championship team, the team has to deal with that because it just happens all the time. So for selfish reasons, I hope that Christian is the last one. But I guess we shouldn't be shocked if it's somebody else. I mean, his reason makes more sense. He's not transferring. He's just going pro. And that even less that you can blame him. If a player goes to another school, for whatever the reason is, I would not be critical or be judgmental in that there are probably reasons that we're not aware. And whether we know or think or guess or don't have a clue, it's their life, their decision. I've said that from day one. So the best of luck to Christian Petrisky, and we'll see who gets one of those scholarships that are now available. I think when you win a championship like Hawaii did, when you have this crowd support and everything else involved, this is going to be a very desirable location. It already always has been, just as much, if not more so now, with that championship trophy, which has made the rounds. Not kind of like the Stanley Cup trophy, where just on hockey, if you win the championship, every member of the team, and the organization included, gets to keep it for a day. I don't know if they're going to do that for volleyball, but I did see last night that the volleyball championship trophy that Louis Sakonoko was holding up on national TV, and of course, as they got off the bus Tuesday, when they got back on campus. That was at the baseball stadium last night, Les Murakami Stadium, and I saw some fans posting pictures or videos of them with the trophy. The volleyball team, and did I predict this or not, that the volleyball team or one player on the team will be throwing out the first pitch either last night or tonight. I knew that was kind of a no-brainer. And as I was leaving here yesterday, I heard Billy bring it up that it was going to be Tred Rosenthal throwing out the first pitch. And the entire volleyball team was invited. When I saw them on the field, I don't think, I'm pretty certain every member was not there. I don't know if there was 10, give or take one or two. A good majority of them were there. And again, with school ending, some of them might have already gone home, especially after the ceremony Wednesday. But it was pretty cool to see them honored. They got a standing ovation, even from the Rainbow Warrior baseball team at the game last night, and that was pretty cool. What I don't understand, and somebody can maybe fill me in if there's a backstory to this or more of a reason for this. Tred Rosenthal throwing out that first pitch, well, he didn't exactly throw it to the batter, to the catcher. He turned around and threw it, I think he attempted, is the better way to put it, over the center field wall. I believe he was short of the center field wall. Does anybody know if there's, again, a reason for that? Anything? I have not read anything on social media or have heard anything else as far as maybe why he did that, except maybe to be funny or cool. Somebody, I'll be honest, when it was on Twitter last night, and I don't think it was a Hawaii site that posted it, but somebody else did, and I saw like five comments. One of them was critical, saying it's not respecting the game. Another Twitter person put a video of Trevor Bauer. Trevor Bauer has been a blackballed pitcher in Major League Baseball. He had some pretty serious allegations against him. Not really domestic, but sexual assault. And he got out of, I think, every charge, but he's still been not signed by any major league team. What he did when he was pitching for Cleveland, before he went to L.A. and got in trouble, he was taken out of a game by Terry Francona, the Cleveland manager at the time, and he didn't want to get taken out of the game. So he took the ball, turned around, and threw it over the center field wall. His throw, I think, made it into the stand. And I remember Terry Francona looking at him like, what are you doing, with maybe one more word inserted in there? I don't think Trent Rosenthal was upset about anything. First, I thought it was funny. And then I'm thinking, why? I don't know. And he just walked off very casually off the mound. And that was it. Again, I would imagine he planned it. It'd be hard to imagine that's a spur-of-the-moment thing. But I did think that was interesting yesterday, seeing what Trent Rosenthal did. Of course, he was just the start of the festivities, meaning the Rainbow Warrior baseball team wins and wins again. They are playing excellent baseball. They again shut out their opponent last night, and CSUN goes down. They already were eliminated, remember, the night before. 4-0 shutout. 7-0, excuse me. 7-0 shutout. And Hideki Rabello had a great game. And just as Billy and Cano were saying yesterday, when we saw about the pitching rotation maybe getting switched, Rabello started, like Rich Hill told us on the show a couple of days ago, but he only went 5 innings. And it wasn't for the pitch count. I think he's just trying to save him from being a little bit fresher next week for the Big West tournament. They were up 4-0 after that 5-inning stint by Rabello, who pitched great baseball once again. And what happened also in the Big West last night is nothing that helped Hawaii. In fact, what it did do with UC San Diego beating Fullerton, San Diego has clinched the third seed. So it's Santa Barbara and Cal Poly tied for first, with 2 games left, of course. San Diego in third and will remain as the third seed. Hawaii, though, opened up a 1.5-game lead over Fullerton with that loss. As I've been saying for the last few weeks, with the schedule the way it was, Hawaii playing mostly bottom feeders in the standing, other teams in the top half playing each other are going to, you know, beat each other up. And so even though San Diego's win hurt Hawaii's chances, or eliminated the chances of finishing at 3, it also helps them clinch the fourth spot. They didn't clinch it yet. Well, actually, I guess they did clinch it, I guess you could say, because there's a 1.5-game lead. Hawaii plays tonight. Fullerton has 2 more games. Even if Fullerton wins both and Hawaii loses, they will finish in a tie, but Hawaii owns the tiebreaker. So we do know now that Hawaii will be the 4th seed next Wednesday. And we'll have Josh Pacheco on the show next hour, and I'll confirm, but that game is supposed to be a 3 p.m. start. Hawaii, and I shouldn't say Fullerton necessarily yet, because I don't think they have clinched it. As far as the 5th spot, UC Davis can finish in a tie with Fullerton. If Fullerton loses the next 2 games to San Diego, which I think is possible, Fullerton and Davis are both 14 and 16, if that happened. UC Irvine at 13 and 15 with a win over bottom feeder Bakersfield last night. If Irvine wins the next 2 games and Fullerton loses the next 2 games, well, Irvine will be the 5th seed. CSUN, as I said, has been eliminated. So, and I don't know about the tiebreaker with Davis and Fullerton, if Davis would win that or not. But I do know that Irvine is in a pretty decent spot right now when you look at it. Again, they're a 1 game back of Fullerton with 2 left. They've got, I believe, on the road, they're at home, and they're going up against Bakersfield. They're going to be the favorite in both of those games. Fullerton, on the other side, is on the road at UC San Diego. And I don't know if San Diego is going to rest players, as they've already clinched the 3rd spot, but that is something to watch. So Hawaii could get Irvine or Fullerton in that game on Wednesday. So we'll find out more. Probably tonight we'll have another inch closer to somebody clinching a spot. And if Irvine loses, well, it's a moot point. So we'll keep our eyes on that. Josh will have a lot more info on that tonight. For the last game of the regular season, senior night, and it is a sellout. Also, what's going on is NBA playoffs, NHL playoffs, and the PGA Championship. Of course, we've been giving you updates throughout the shows here, morning, early afternoon, and late afternoon, and we're going to do that right now and go to Pennsylvania for the latest with the PGA Championship on ESPN Honolulu.
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2: 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It is cold, it is windy at Aronimink, and the world number one is losing ground.
3: Here's Scotty Scheffler here from 8 feet. Ball is on its way, and he's blocked it. The putter head was completely open there at impact, so Scotty Scheffler will unfortunately have another little tap in for another bogey here in the second round.
2: Raymond Burns the call at 13. Starting on the back nine, it was three bogeys in the first four holes for Scheffler, who is now even par and three back. He was tied for the lead at the end of Thursday. Alex Smalley, Aldrick Potkeeter, Steven Yeager, Minwoo Lee, and Rio Hisatsune on top at 3 under. Only Smalley on the course. Shane Lowry topped his tee shot at 17 and went fishing in Jubb's Pond in front of the green. Lowry made double. He's 2 over, 5 back. I'm Ted Emmerich, Westwood One Sports.
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0: I'm on this Aloha Friday. It's a Kahala Friday. It's the end of the regular season for college baseball as far as the Big West is concerned. Gary Dickman and Tanner Hayworth here in our ESPN Honolulu studios in downtown. You can get in touch at 808-296-1500. I got this text from back east saying, hey, Gary, you know what is more exciting than the NFL schedule release? Nothing. Nothing at all. I would respectfully disagree big time. And I don't want to keep doing this over and over again, but I sometimes can't help myself. Because I know, for example, like Billy yesterday was saying, what he had interest in was when Seattle was going to play the Las Vegas Raiders in Las Vegas. He already knew they were going to play them. And I guess, if you're thinking about a game like that to travel to, especially for people here, it's not like you're going to be able to go to every game for any team necessarily. So you do have interest on when those games are played. I think I did look it up last night for some reason, and I believe it's in late October or mid-October and maybe mid-November, something like that. See, I don't remember exactly because it's the schedule that is not exactly as exciting as they make it out to be. And there were some noteworthy dates. We already knew the international games and, one thing I still don't quite get, unless it's a good way, a creative way of creating more interest, in that they leak so much out. Yesterday, right near the end of my show, the New York Giants schedule, the entire New York Giants schedule was released. I mean, if you're a Giants fan, why would you be? Easy for me to say, right, as a Jets fan. But if you're a Giants fan and you were thinking, I'm going to watch a special, the New Hope, John Harbaugh's here. I want to see where we're playing and what date and all of that. This is going to be great. National TV schedule and all this. And then you find it out 8 hours earlier. Well, you going to watch that special then? I don't know. I mean, again, I think these people are probably aware of things like that and know a lot more about this. But when so much is released early, I just don't get it. But it is out there, and if I have time, I'll go over a little bit of it later. I don't plan on having that much free time today for that, though. But I know for some people, again, it is a big deal. And as I say that, I also acknowledged a couple of days ago where I go back east every March, and it's pretty much the same days or within a day or so when I always go. I go the Thursday over the last several years, of the beginning of the 64-team field of the NCAA men's basketball tournament. I've done that for a while. It just works out well. But I also will love it when the schedule comes out for the NBA and the NHL. And I have a little bit more of an excuse for saying that. I'm not that hypocritical, especially in this, because in the NFL, you already know who you're playing and where. In the NBA, well, you already know who you're playing, but it's so different. To not know like what a team might be coming to your part of the country, meaning for me, New York or Philadelphia, because those are where I go to the game. So when I say that schedule that comes out in July, usually like early or mid-July for the NBA, I mark down the Knicks, the Nets, and the 76ers just to plan a calendar of what games are going on and where. A lot of times my teams play in the same night. I also followed a hockey schedule, so it is something for me. I think it's a little bit different. But I know the NFL is the all-being, and everybody is really excited, of course. I have hope for my team, not a lot. But the schedule thing, again, a little bit overdone. So going back to that text, a lot. I'll say what's also more exciting than the NFL schedule release. I was reminded once again that this weekend, I don't know if it's today or tomorrow, but Sonic is opening up in Kapolei, Sonic Burgers. I've had it a few times. First couple of times in Nebraska was fantastic. Last time in Vegas a couple years ago, not so fantastic. But I know a lot of people are looking forward to that. I will wait for the Shake Shack first location to open up. I only got about a year and a half left, I think. I hope. Hopefully it won't get delayed like the rail, the stadium. Let's hope. Okay, let's go back to the text line. Good morning, Gary. This is from Paulie at 1246. This is really early, Paul. Hey, NFL schedule came out yesterday. Jets playing Bears on week 4 in Chicago. Also, ESPN noted the Raiders and Cardinals are not listed for any primetime airplay during the season. Do you find it weird that Raiders are not on at least the Monday night football schedule? With Mendoza probably playing at least once this season, Maybe ESPN should reconsider. Happy Kahala Friday and have a great day. Well, I was going to bring that up a little bit later, but I will bring it up now. And it used to be, I remember they used to have a rule in the NFL that every team had to have at least one primetime game. At least one, because you had Sunday night football, you had Monday night football, you had Thursday night football, you had the extra Thursday games on Thanksgiving, and you had some Saturday football the last 2 weeks of the regular season. And those are also all always nationally televised. And every team was guaranteed at least one. I guess they've done away with that because there are actually five teams that don't have a game on prime time this year. The Raiders don't make that much sense. The Cardinals do. They're not very good. They're not appearing to be very exciting this year. So I can kind of understand that also not a major market. The Raiders, though, that is a little surprising because obviously they know there's a lot of Raiders fans around the country. I don't know if that makes them a bigger fan base than a lot of other teams, but they are a national brand. And then when you throw in Fernando Mendoza, I think he'll start more than one game for the Raiders. Whether he starts week one or not, I wouldn't want to guess. It's going to be one way or the other, but I would think that, I don't think they're going to let him sit a year. So I would think he's going to play a little bit more. Maybe that would be a reason to have them on. The Tennessee Titans are one of those five teams that are not coming on. And they were just kind of a vanilla team last year. They weren't very good. And every team is expected to get better because of the draft and maybe some free agency. I don't really see that necessarily with Tennessee yet. And I've lived through the Robert Saleh regime with the Jets. And he wasn't a bad coach. I don't think he deserved to get fired. But it's not like people in Tennessee are buying tickets for the playoffs just yet. Miami Dolphins, another one of those five teams that will not be on national TV. And you know what? Like Tua or not, he was captivating. A lot of people had interest in him. Some people were not on his side. But regardless, I think he was a player on a team, especially with the Tyreek Hill, Jalen Waddle, that caught people's attention. None of them are there this year. So I can understand that for them as well. The fifth team on this list, and this is when I first noticed this last night when I was looking at my team's schedule, no prime time for the New York Jets. Now, I know they don't have a good team. I know they don't have a quarterback who's going to, garner rating. Geno Smith is not going to get more fans to watch, not necessarily. And so I understand that in a way, but the Jets, as you probably are aware, are in the biggest market in the NFL, New York. And just with that alone, for example, the New York Giants have four primetime games, two Monday night games, a Thursday and a Sunday night game. And the Jets get zero. The Giants weren't much better than the Jets. They might have, it was really close. They both stunk. But the Giants have an exciting coach. And they have a young quarterback that, their future lies on. And I think that Jackson Dart could be kind of a guy that, again, people might get excited about. But just being the New York market, that's surprising. I think it was 2 years ago when the Jets had one primetime game, and I remember joking about it. It was a Thursday night game in December against Jacksonville. And I think I was on with Chris Hart at the time. We were just joking about it. Like, especially in December, both of those teams are going to be so far out of the playoff picture. Why would anybody care? Half of that ended up being right. The Jets were out of the playoff picture. They were out of the playoff picture that in most years in September. But Jacksonville ended up being a pretty good team that year. But even with that, that was once. And I thought that rule was still intact. But as I said, apparently not. Five teams not in there. Yeah, the Jets and the Raiders are the two most surprising that aren't in there. But yes, you are right about that, Paul. And as far as the schedule, I did look at a few things, but none that I can recall without looking back at. I know in today's Star Advertiser, just like when I looked at the New York Post, they have the big games of the year. And in today's Honolulu Star Advertiser, they have the top 10 matchups. And I'll just go over a couple right now. And, of course, it's based on where they are today. Things could change. Green Bay at Chicago on Christmas. Now, that actually seems like if you're going to be playing a rivalry like that, Christmas could be good. especially without the diamond head for people like me. The NBA, though, will have their five games that day, as they normally do. I wish it was in Green Bay, though, just because of the weather, although I imagine it would be pretty cold in Chicago. Number two, Philly and Dallas. That is on Thanksgiving. You might have heard about that game announced a couple of days ago. Buffalo and New England, Sunday, December 6th. Rams at Seattle on Christmas also. Those are both Friday games this year. Baltimore at Cincinnati on New Year's Eve. Well, that's not Pittsburgh, but I guess it's still a division game, so it is a rivalry game. New England and Seattle, September 9th. This is the first time in 10 years you have a Super Bowl rematch in week one. And that'll be exciting. Of course it will. And that's on a Wednesday, remember. Tampa Bay at Chicago, I guess because it's Baker Mayfield and Caleb Williams, and that's on a Sunday, November 8th. Dallas at Seattle, Monday, December 7th. We've got Jacksonville at Denver on Sunday the 30th. I don't know why that would be one of the top 10 matchups. San Francisco and Kansas City on Sunday the 27th. That is considered, it should be a really big matchup. I was up late last night because I slept most of the day, and I was listening to Evan Cohen and Unrivaled. One of the things he brought up, I'm going to bring up in just a minute, did the NFL purposely have the schedule made where it favors the Kansas City Chiefs and more specifically Patrick Mahomes? I think that's something to watch for. So I want to get into that coming up. I want to get back to UH baseball also. Big win last night, and there was a return of a player that we just heard about yesterday, I believe, that is about to come back, and that is really, really good news. We'll talk all about that, and we will talk some NBA playoffs. A day off in the NBA yesterday, kind of strange. We'll have more of those coming up, unfortunately. But we do have a doubleheader today, two elimination games for both the East and the Western Conference. We'll talk about that coming up. 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
0: 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Josh Pacheco will be my guest coming up at 1 hour exactly from now, 6:35. We expect to talk with Josh about UH baseball. And just with UH baseball, the season finale tonight, it is a sellout already. And it's a great way to go out with all these seniors. 17, I believe, is that final number of seniors that will be getting honored tonight. Should be a long senior night ceremony, longer than usual, I guess. A texter texted something that I was going to get into in a few minutes, but I'm going to get into it right now, that Elijah Ike did play last night. He did start last night. It was Scott Robbs who said that on the show yesterday, where I think a lot of us, including myself, were under the assumption after hearing last several weeks, he's done for the year pretty much. It's very unlikely that he would be back from that wrist injury. And then yesterday, Scott Robbs saying he had been cleared and he could get some action either last night or tonight. And as it turns out, he did. He went 3-for-4 last night, starting at shortstop. He was, I forget who described it. It might have been Stephen Tsai or somebody else on Twitter, but he was a home run short of a cycle. Single, double, and triple for Elijah Ike. He, of course, has been missed. And to have him back, especially for the Big West tournament, I think is really, really great news for Hawaii. And you get him tonight. I would imagine he'll play tonight just to get, you know, more in sync. You know, it's not easy in any sport to come back after a layoff. I believe the date I saw was April 2nd is when he'd been out from. So that's, you know, 6 weeks or so. And having him back last night was great. So that was one of the big stories of last night. Of course, the pitching. Hideki Rabello, another great performance. And what a 1-2 punch Hawaii has with what they have done. And Hideki said he was inspired by Isaiah Magdaleno's start the night before. He probably gets inspired a lot pitching the day after. And what I think about that also, and I'm thinking a little bit ahead to the Big West tournament, because we know now Hawaii will play Wednesday, and we'll confirm it with Josh, but I heard him mention the other day, 3 o'clock, Hawaii time. And it's not necessarily against Cal State Fullerton, if I have it. Well, it definitely doesn't guarantee Fullerton yet, because Irvine has a chance to leapfrog Fullerton. They're gaming back. Fullerton, again, on the road at UC San Diego, who clinched the 3 seed last night. And for Irvine, they're going up against a Bakersfield team that is tied for last, and Irvine's at home. Fullerton again at San Diego on the road. So it is possible. I don't know about the tiebreaker there, but if Irvine wins these two and Fullerton loses these two, Hawaii will get Irvine in that first round. So you know Isaiah Magdaleno's going up for the first game. Of course, makes sense. But now when you got a guy like Hikili Rabello coming in and being the second-day pitcher in that tournament, that, I think, is fantastic the way he's been pitching. I don't know, and again, with a tournament like this, because if you make it out of the 4-versus-5 game, then it's double elimination, a single elimination for 4-versus-5. You're going to have to use a lot of pitchers. You're going to have to use pitchers probably who aren't normally starting necessarily, because you're not going to be able to give, let's say, a Rabello or a Magdaleno their normal amount of rest between starts. So when you're going to get one pitch the first game, Isaiah, Hikili the second game on Thursday against whoever it might be. And I guess if I'm looking at it correctly, it would be either Santa Barbara or Cal Poly in that Thursday game, assuming Hawaii wins on Wednesday. And that would be Hikili Rabello. Then after that, what happened? If you win both games, I believe you wouldn't play until Friday. If you lose Thursday morning, you might play an elimination game later on that day. And either way, you're playing another game within 24 hours. Grudzielenik, you would think, would be that third starter. He's going to pitch tonight. But again, it's all hands on deck, and this is what teams go through in a short span of a tournament like this, where you're going to use, again, your number one and number two and number three starters. But after that, you're going to be playing with all intent an elimination game to win that championship. And then what do you do with those guys? I would think you're going to go with them maybe an inning or two if, let's say, there's a second game on Friday or whatever the quick turnaround might be, you're not going to have a Magdaleno necessarily start. But if he does, he's not going to go 7-8 innings. But you maybe have those guys for 2 or 3 inning stretches, something along those lines. We'll talk again with Josh about that next hour. Hawaii does get that win. Josh Martin with a home run. And I saw some of his comments after the game to get that home run at the last. He's been hitting the ball extremely well of late. And from what I have seen with numbers, a lot better at first base. He had a little bit of a problem with some errors midpoint of the season, earlier in conference play, but seemed to be doing much better there. He was 3-for-4 last night with 2 runs batted in, and he scored 3 runs. And then you had Elijah Ike's batting at the bottom of the lineup, did go 3-for-4, and he drove in 2. Second triple of the year included there. CSUN was held to 7 hits and strikeouts, only 8 in the game for CSUN. Well, close to what it was. Well, not that close to what it was the night before, where it was 14. They go at it again tonight, and final game of the regular season. It is a sellout, and just know it's going to be electric there. I did check my weather app, which is fairly good or accurate with their prediction. And it is saying that there's not expected to be rain tonight. Now, of course, that might change, but what I'm seeing now as far as the rain, because there is a, I think I got a flash flood watcher warning email this morning. But from what I'm seeing, at least in Honolulu, the rain is supposed to stop around 10 a.m., continue at around 1, and then end at 3. And then no more rain on the forecast for the rest of the night, at least in Honolulu. So there is a flood watch, but that is at different times for the most part, and expected to end at 6. So hopefully weather will not be a problem tonight. You definitely don't want that ever. You definitely don't want that on senior night. And I have been in my life to 2-3 rainouts at Major League Baseball games. Obviously, it's the only sport that has weather, for the most part, canceling a game. I mean, you could get a serious storm that cancel other games, but as far as not being in playing condition, and it's the weirdest bad feeling in a way that you can get as a sports fan. I remember all three, and I'll mention them real quick. The first one was when I was

the coolest thing. First of all, I got out of school legally that day, and I was going to a Mets game for free, unexpected. And I remember on the way there it being cloudy, and before we even got to then Chase Stadium, game got rained out. And whatever happened when that game was made up, the National Honor Society and I were not going back. That really hurt. That was such a weird feeling to know that you're going to a game, all that excitement, especially as a young boy, and then it gets taken away from you just like that. Another time, I was going to a Yankees game with my father, and the night before, I had gone to, I think, a Knicks or Nets game. This is in early April one year, and I was pretty tired. And the Yankee game was an afternoon game against Minnesota at Yankee Stadium, which is a lot further than Chase Stadium from where I was staying with my father that year. I was there on a vacation from Hawaii. And as we drove to the game, heard the announcement on the radio, the game was rained out. And I have to acknowledge, I wasn't that upset. I was so sleepy that I just went home and fell asleep for the next 4 or 5 hours. That was a tough one. And then this one did hurt, too. This was only a few years ago. I went to see the Yankees. Well, I thought I was going to see the Yankees against the Angels. Thursday afternoon game. It was after COVID, so it was 2021. And there were still restrictions and things in play. And it was going to be my first sporting event in 2 years, basically, because nothing happened in 2020. I didn't even go on my vacation. And I get to Yankee Stadium, and from southern New Jersey, where my mother and sister live, it was a long trip. And it was sunny. It was a beautiful day. I get to Yankee Stadium, and I went into one of the souvenir shops, and I asked one of the guys, I wanted to get a shirt. And I said, "Are you guys open after the game?" They go, "No, we close in an hour." And I go, "Why would you close before the game even starts?" And the guy goes, "There is no game. It got rained out." And I thought he was joking. And I remember the feeling that came over me, like, that can't happen. The game can't be rained out. And then a few other people told me it was rained out. Now, remember, at that time, Shohei Ohtani was on the Angels. And I really wanted to see him play. And that didn't happen. As it turns out, it was probably the right move, because even though it was good weather then, about 2 hours later, it was just a downpour. I had just gone, I think I went to the 9/11 Museum after that. But it's never a good feeling going to a rainout. And it's the only sport, again, I go to football games. I've been to a Giants game where there was a hailstorm. They don't cancel it. Only lightning will really cancel a football game or postpone it. But anyway, hopefully that won't be the case tonight. It looks like the weather should be really good for the last game of the regular season. You know, last night I saw some of the videos that were out there on social media. Derek Tatsuno, I guess, was in attendance. That might have been from Wednesday, but I believe this was from last night, and maybe it was both. And I saw most of the Hawaii team on a video. They were signing autographs before the game, or I know they've done that throughout the season, which I think is a really cool gesture. By Rich Hill. The access that fans from Hawaii, for the University of Hawaii, get with their players, their favorites on almost every team is really pretty cool. And I don't think a lot of schools do it quite like that. And maybe if you're a really big school, it's harder to get that together. But when you have the autograph signings in the Stan Sheriff Center, Banco Arena at the Stan Sheriff Center for both basketball teams, both volleyball teams after matches and games, and they'll do that several times through the year. Football, maybe not quite as much, but after the football game, the way this is situated now, it's pretty easy to get autographs if you want after the game. And baseball, and even as far back as Mike Trapasso, remember Friday was autograph night, and the fans were allowed on the field to get autographs. And I took a friend and her daughter one year, and I told her, "You should get this guy's autograph. He's going to be really good. He's going to be in the pros one day." She goes, "Really?" I go, "Yeah." She goes, "What's his name?" And I said, "Colton Wong." And she got his autograph. Hopefully she still has it. And Colton Wong was there with Derek Tatsuno. I saw the two of them together. And again, I think it's great that the fans are allowed and get that much access to even former players as well as current players on all the teams. It's pretty cool. So one of the things I was thinking about, because I have said this a few times over the years too, if I could pick one University of Hawaii athlete, current, former, alive or no longer with us, if I could pick one that I wanted to meet and get a selfie with, I know who my player is, and there's a lot to choose from. A good number of them I've already been fortunate enough to meet. But the one for me, and I've said it before and I'll say it again right now, Derek Tatsuno. I have never met him. I have not had him on the radio. He's been on some of our shows over the years. I believe one year I might have been on vacation or something, and I believe Chris Hart had him.

0: on with the sports animals. But I have never talked or met him. And I moved here the year Derek Tatsuno took off. Imagine if there was social media then. Because as many of you know, he was the best. He's the player Isaiah Magdaleno was being compared to now. Kanoa Leahy yesterday used the term Tatsuno-esque with the performances we've seen lately from Isaiah. Tatsuno was electric. He was the biggest and best pitcher in the country. And I remember telling people in New York about him all the time. They got this pitcher. And I was just so caught up in all the hoopla, all the greatness of him. And seeing him at these games, oh, I would love to meet him. So I'm going to throw that out there. If you had an opportunity to meet just for a minute or two, get a picture, whatever it might be, picture or autograph, former, current, no matter what, a University of Hawaii athlete, who would be number one on your list? And I would think for this would be somebody you haven't met before. And again, I've been fortunate enough to meet a lot of great ones over the years, and it's always a thrill. But for you guys out there, and for me, as I said, Derek Tatsuno is that guy. Guess I got to go to more baseball games. Maybe I can meet him then. It is 11 minutes before 6 a.m. Let's get your thoughts on that. I've got some NBA talk coming up right ahead. 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
1: 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How are you feeling?
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4: Got a couple of accidents already, both on the west side. One is on Farrington at Leihoku Street in Waianae. The backups are short on Farrington, but Leihoku is backed up a couple of blocks. The other accident is on the H1 townbound near the Waikele exit. Traffic is already backed up to Kunia Road. After you get past the accident, you'll move fine to downtown. Both merges are clear. East and Windward traffic is still light and moving fine all the way into the downtown area.
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0: Back we are, getting ready to close out the first hour of the show. Next hour, I will have an impressive stat, and even more impressive, Josh Pacheco joins the show at about 6:35 a.m. Before I go to the NBA, I want to bring this up. Have you ever been hit, any part of your body, by flying grass? Probably not. Well, there was somebody on the PGA Championship yesterday that was hit by flying grass, and John Rahm was the culprit. He took a shot and was not happy, and this was, of course, in the first round. It was on the seventh hole. And I wasn't happy with his first shot off the tee. And then he swung again in frustration, hit the divot, hit the grass, and it hit a rather elderly man in the face and the shoulder. And I looked at a video of it again during the break, and John Rahm realized within a few seconds what he did, and he hit a volunteer. And he said he was trying to make an air swing just over the grass, and he wasn't looking. Took a divot, and unfortunately, I hit a volunteer, he said. He also added, I couldn't feel any worse. That's why I was there apologizing. I need to somehow track him down to give him a present, because that's inexcusable and for something that could be completely avoidable. Whether it was my intention or not, it was just not good. I got an idea, John. Instead of a present, give him a present that's in the form of a check, and let's have a whole bunch of zeros on that. Now, I know that's not going to happen. I don't think he's going to get sued by that. But yeah, you got to make it something worthwhile in there, whether it's a few autographs or whatever it might be. But when he says I have to track him down, he was there talking to the guy right after it happened. That's when you should have, maybe it was too soon in the moment to decide that I'm going to do something for him. But I did find that a little, it was a little bit funny. I admit that. You know what it reminded me of? It reminded me of something that you would see in Caddyshack. My favorite golf movie of all time. There's not a lot of golf movies that I'm fond of, but Caddyshack is it. And I also thought of Caddyshack earlier this morning when we had our PGA update. And we'll do it again at about 6:16 this morning. And I heard the man, I think they said his name was Dave Berg, and he was describing it really softly and getting very soft-spoken and describing the upcoming shot. And it reminded me of Bill Murray in Caddyshack, in that famous scene when he's just by himself in the Caddyshack, I guess it was, talking about fell out of nowhere, Cinderella story, about to win the Masters. He got, it's in the hole! One of my favorite lines from Caddyshack or ever from Bill Murray. A great, great movie. That I have seen probably a minimum of 20 to 25 times in its entirety. And if it's on TV, I will not turn away for the most part. But anyway, I just wanted to mention that about the PGA. Okay, NBA, before we go to break. We've got two games today. We have got Cleveland at home against Detroit. And the other day, Cleveland won their road game. First time a road team in the road has won a game in this series. It was 2 for Detroit at home, 2 for Cleveland at home. Cleveland was down by 9 with a few minutes left, 5 with a minute and a half left, and 1 in overtime. James Harden, a big part of that. And they're at home today. They could close out Detroit in the second round. I think J.B. Bickerstaff for Detroit got Coach of the Year, and he deserved it. They had a great year. But in the first round of the playoffs, you might remember, they were down 3-1. 3-1 to Orlando, and kind of miraculously came back and won that. And I don't think he would have gotten fired if he lost, but that was just showing that maybe something's going on there where they're not as dominant in these playoffs as they should be. And then they win the first two games of this series, and everybody's thinking they're back. Well, not so fast. If they lose this series, again, he's not going to get fired either. But there's going to be a lot of talk about what is wrong with this team, too, has struggled throughout the playoffs. And I just saw this in the paper. I know we don't follow hockey that much. Oh, I do. The hockey coach for Edmonton, and I believe his last name is Knobloch, he got fired 2 years in a row. The first 2 years as head coach there, he made it to the Stanley Cup Finals, both years losing to Florida, including last June. This year they lose in the first round, and he gets fired. Wow. That's something you really wouldn't normally expect, but it did happen. The other NBA game going on today is in San Antonio, and it is the Spurs at home, and they are up 3-2, and they are looking to close out this series. And actually, they're on the road, too. They're in Minnesota, excuse me. And I still think Minnesota, as I said yesterday, is going to keep this game fairly close. I just don't think the Spurs, when they are at full strength, are going to lose this game. I think Minnesota will make it respectable. It shouldn't be a blowout. And I'm hoping there's a game 7 because I know already there is no NBA tomorrow. There was no NBA yesterday. I don't believe, and I'll have to double check on this too, that the NBA conference finals will start on Sunday, even if both of the other series are over today in 6 games. I did read somewhere that the Knicks in the Eastern Conference finals, regardless of who they're playing, it's going to start on Tuesday. And if Cleveland-Detroit end today, then it would be Cleveland, of course, and they're still going to wait that long. That's a little interesting because I know the NBA likes to have games on Sunday. You know, it's a big audience. You know, Saturday is good for them, too, but these series are over. But we'll find out more. But either way, the conference finals will be starting by next week. We will have exclusive coverage of both the Eastern and Western Conference finals on ESPN Honolulu. That's where we start broadcasting every single game, all the way through the championship. And I know the NBA Finals do start on June 3rd. Wednesday, June 3rd is when the NBA Finals will start. And I'm hoping it's going to be the Knicks. I had another person tell me yesterday, it's nobody in the East has a chance, and I understand that's the way it's probably perceived by many. But also, I don't think anybody, well, I don't think most people are as aware of how great the Knicks have played late. And I'll say this, right, like I said before, the Philly series, when they showed up big in the last two games against Atlanta and won that series down 2-1, and the outburst winning by 51 points in the final game, I knew, and I read a column about it, that agreed that it could be taken away so quickly with this team losing to Philadelphia. Hasn't happened, of course. They swept Philly, surprising to many. Maybe not the Knicks players. Now you get ready for another series, which is going to be extremely tough. And even though the Knicks are the favorites now, according to Las Vegas and all that good stuff, I'm still not overly confident. I am hopeful. I am very hopeful. I don't get these opportunities with my teams that often, especially with the New York Knicks. They were close last year. I'm hoping they can at least make it to the finals. It's going to be an exciting couple of weeks of basketball. That is for sure. We will take a break. And we'll get you caught up with traffic. Hopefully the rain is letting up right now. It should be okay later this morning. And then we'll have the second hour of my show coming up next right here on ESPN Honolulu.
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4: Traffic on Farrington's moving good again through Waianae after an earlier accident at Leihoku Street. On the H1, traffic's moving below the speed limit from the Kunia Road exit to the Waimalu Pearl Ridge on-ramp. From there, you should be good to downtown. There's no jam yet at Middle Street. Traffic's good from east and windward Oahu. A reminder for windward drivers, the new traffic lights on Kailua Road at Uluoa and Ulumanu will be flashing starting today and through the weekend. They go into operation on Monday.
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0: Back we are. It's starting to get light out already. Earlier and earlier, summer is not that far away. It is the Gary Dickman Show on ESPN Honolulu, 92.7 FM and AM 1500. And we got impressive stats up later on this hour, and Josh Pacheco at the bottom of the hour talking Rainbow Warrior baseball. I have said a lot that anytime, really any sports season ends, I get a little down. Every season usually ends with a bang, whether it's my team or not. Usually have play. Well, you always have playoffs, and you have a championship, and the drama, the excitement. Normally, it's great, and it happens to me with every sport. I really do feel that way, even if it's my favorite sport or maybe one of my sports. And I'll put Major League Baseball there. I love it, love it, love it. But if I rank them 1 through 4, it's number 4 to me. But it's a close number 4. But even then, when the World Series ends, with all the excitement that normally happens in a World Series, yeah, you know, I want more. And the reason I bring that up, because today, it's not the last, but it's the last on-campus sporting event for the University of Hawaii this school year. And it will be baseball. It will be, of course, against CSUN. It is senior night. It is a sellout. And we have a team that we know is going to the Big West Tournament. We know they will be the 4 seed. They will either be playing Cal State Fullerton, UC Irvine. I'm going to ask Josh about the Davis possibilities, because they could end up being tied with Fullerton for that last spot. And that would be based on Irvine not winning their last 2 games. And then if it's Fullerton and Davis tied for number 5, who wins that tiebreaker? That I don't know yet, but we'll find out in just a little bit. Good news is Hawaii had another strong pitching performance. Akili Rabello had 5 innings strong, did a great job, allowing no runs, of course. And then the bullpen did their job. And then we also had the comeback, I guess is one way of putting it, the new arrival of Elijah Ikes playing shortstop again last night. He has been out since April 2nd. He's missed 20 games. It was a fracture on his left wrist, and he was added to the roster this week, got full medical clearance just yesterday, and he had a triple driving in a run, a single that drove in a run, and a double. So he was 3 for 3 in the game. He ended up 3 for 4, a home run short of the cycle. But great to have him back, great to have him healthy, and what a difference maker he has been for this team. I just remember how he started the season. I think it was that series against Gonzaga where didn't he score off of a wild pitch and just do some great base running in one of those games? I think had a key hit in another. I think they were 2 walk-offs in a row or late-inning rallies. And you would expect him to be instrumental for this team, a really important player. Only a sophomore, and I thought, as we had heard a few weeks, because he's probably going to be done for the season, he is back. And that was great news. Great news to get him back last night. So we know Hawaii's playing next Wednesday. It will be a 3 p.m. start Hawaii time. We'll find out either today or tomorrow who Hawaii's opponent will be. It could be decided tonight between Fullerton and UC Irvine. And we'll find out about the Davis tiebreaker. The Big West tournament is played at Irvine. And we'll see if that matters much, if they get in. If they get in. They need some help. They need to beat Bakersfield these last 2 days, today and tomorrow. And they need to have Fullerton on the road lose both games to UC San Diego. If they make up one of those games, if they make up the one game that they're trailing, then it could come down to a tiebreaker, and we'll find out from Josh, who I know has all that stuff cleared up. But it was another great performance. Again, Rabello now in the season, 9-4. Struck out 4 last night, 4 hits let up. And the pitching for Hawaii, which we know has been basically in the top 20 in the country in ERA and a few other categories this year, they have not let up. They are just getting stronger and stronger. This has been really, really something to see a pitching staff like this, to not just do it for a stretch of games, but really doing it all season long. And even though Isaiah Magdaleno has been on another level of late, even when he was on his own level earlier this season, he was still a dominant pitcher. And, just couldn't be happier for him. And I did see that his parents were in attendance for his start the other night. Imagine their thrill. I know the TV cameras showed them periodically throughout the game. But that was really cool. And hopefully he can do something like that next Wednesday in the first game. That is an elimination game on Wednesday. It's the four versus five. Hawaii did clinch, I believe, the home field advantage, which means they'll get the last at bat, which could be critical. And then, if I have it right, if they win on Wednesday, then they would get the number one seed. They would then go 1-4 and 2-3. Right now, Cal Poly and Santa Barbara are both tied for first with two games left. And let's look at their schedule for today and tomorrow. Cal Poly is home against Long Beach State. Cal Poly should win both of these games, although you never know. And then Santa Barbara also at home, and they're against Riverside, the last place team in the division. I don't know what their tiebreaker is for Santa Barbara and Cal Poly, but I'm sure we'll find that out by tomorrow. All that stuff will clear itself up. But another big win for Hawaii. They're now 16-13 in conference, so they clinched a winning record in conference with that win last night, 27-21 overall. And, you know, it's not a great record, I guess, but from where they started when they did struggle early on, at least in Big West play, and where they are now, it's great to see what this team has accomplished. Okay, here's a couple of texts, and thank you for this text especially. It says, Gary, Derek Totsuna was at most game and will probably be there tonight. Come to the game and I'll buy you a beer. If you're working, call in sick. I don't work tonight, so that's a thought. Thank you. Now, you got to tell me where he's going to be, unless he's signing autographs before the game. I know where that area is. I don't drink beer, but thank you for the thought. But, I didn't realize he was at most games. I know he's been at a few that I've seen either pictures or video at, but that's pretty good to know. And, the reason that is brought up, if you are just tuning in, I mentioned last hour how seeing some of the online videos of a lot of players for the Rainbow Warrior team signing autographs before the game, which I think is great, right after you enter the stadium after the box office. And I also saw a video of former players, including Derek Totsuna and Colton Wong, signing autographs. I don't know if they were both from Wednesday night or if it was from Wednesday and Thursday. But I mentioned last hour how that's such a great thing that you get great former players that are going to show up and sign autographs. And I also mentioned the access that fans have here for really all the teams as far as getting autographs and meets and greets and all that cool stuff. And I also threw out, if you had one former or current athlete from the University of Hawaii that you've never met, who would be the first one on your list that you would like to meet? Even if it's just for an autograph or a selfie or whatever it might be. I mentioned Derek Totsuna. I've never met him, and I've always wanted to. I'd always want to get a picture with him. He was just so amazing when he pitched. So I just wanted to bring that up. So thank you for that, for you bringing it up with that text. I appreciate that. Let's see here. We got here. When is the Preakness segment? I know who will win. It will be a horse. You're probably right on that. And I did promise my Preakness breakdown today. And let me go to my Preakness page, because I actually have material, believe it or not, on the Preakness. Now, I should say that I really know zero about this Preakness, except that it's in Baltimore, Pimlico track, I believe, right? But I don't follow it. And I believe, if I'm correct, the winner of the Kentucky Derby will not be in the Preakness, if I have it right. And I'm trying to find my Preakness material. And for some reason, it's not right in front of me, but I promise I will pick it up in a second. As I am doing that, I get a notification that Rams season tickets are available individually at SeatGeek. I'm getting a whole bunch of those emails now that the NFL schedule came out yesterday. I do know, for some reason, they have this breakdown, the weight of the horses. Do they get weighed in like boxers or UFC fighters? It says 126 pounds. The post time is 1:01 p.m. our time. And that's one of the things about these big races. There's way too much hype. Now, the race is, what, 2 minutes, 3 minutes long? So you're not going to just show a broadcast like that with a purse of $2 million for 2 or 5 or 15 minutes. So you're going to have all the pre-race hype. Way too much for a horse race, in my opinion. Let's see who is the favorite is Taj Mahal. It's a bay colt, and he's 5-1. Ocelli, 6-1. Krupper at 30 to 1. And let me see, there's a bull by the horns. Incredible, 5 to 1, also a favorite. I'm going to go with, and I'm just going out on a limb here, I know, so don't make a bet based on this. Please do not make a bet based on this, because I'm not. I will go with Pretty Boy Maya. Pretty Boy Maya is the 14 horse. He's at 15 to 1 odds. He's a dark brown gelding, and it has some other stuff that I have no idea what it means. No idea. He's in the Preakness, he has raced 3 times, and he's finished in 3rd once. I can read that. I can make that much. I can find that out or decipher that out of the analysis there. That is my Preakness breakdown, as promised. You can't say I didn't bring it to you. Unless there's a Triple Crown possibility in the Belmont Stakes, then I don't have, I think a lot of people don't have that much interest in the 2nd and 3rd stage of these great horse races. I have been told by many, including, I think, Tony Salido, Neil Everett over the years, going to the Kentucky Derby is one of the coolest events they've been to. And that sounds like an event I wouldn't mind going to. I wouldn't go too much out of my way. Like, I wouldn't miss an NBA game to go to that. But it does sound pretty cool. I have been not inside Belmont Racetrack. I have been there a lot the last couple of years because the New York Islanders play literally a few yards away at UBS Arena. It is like you walk down this little road, and the Islanders Arena is on your right, and the Belmont track is on the left. They are renovating it, so it's being played somewhere else or ran somewhere else this year and last year. And then it's supposed to open up newly renovated and all that good stuff by next year, I believe. It's something about these horse races that is pretty cool is the crowds they get. I believe at the Kentucky Derby, they get over 100,000. And the Preakness and Belmont, I'm not sure, but I believe it's way, way up there, like 70, 80,000, something along those lines. It is a big deal. And I have been to a horse race when I was in high school. I went with my friend and made a bet of like $5 and won. Never went back. I might have gone back once, but it sounded like fun, but not something I would be totally caught up in. Anyway, I just wanted to honor my my Preakness promise, and there you go. I have to remember the horse's name again. It is Pretty Boy Maya. The only Maya I know is Maya Ostrowski, and he is a pretty boy. But anyway, thank you for that text. Let's go back to the text line, 808-296-1500. With all those testosterone elixirs, I was able to achieve a special kind of release while watching the NFL schedule release. Really. And I think this is our friend back east, but the NFL schedule release, he has texted a few times that he really enjoyed it. I didn't watch it. There was some news out of it, and I'm going to include one of them for my impressive stat coming up in about 5 or 6 minutes. If you do have a question on one of your teams, though, let me know. Because what I did do for future reference was take a screenshot of the entire schedule, just broken down by conference. And even with that article, just like anywhere else, like today's Star Advertiser, they list the biggest games, the most important games, the games you don't want to miss. And there are a whole bunch of them. So if you do have a question on your team, feel free to call or text at 808-296-1500. Did start the show last hour, of course, talking about the news that I guess everybody is aware of, and it is involving UH men's volleyball. Christian Tetrisky, the opposite hitter, did announce officially that he is not returning to school. He was only a sophomore and is going back to Bulgaria to play professionally. Wish him the best. This has been something that has been out there for a while as far as rumors, and it came to fruition, as we find out. Again, happy for him, and I'm not sure what the money difference is. I'm sure it would be pretty good to play pro. I would imagine. I don't know what they pay professional volleyball players, especially in Bulgaria, but I have a feeling it's more than an NIL for volleyball here, especially when you're a foreign student and you're not entitled for some dumb reason to get NIL. But that was, now that it's official, and he did release a statement, pretty nice statement, and that is on my Twitter page, in fact, at Gary Terp, if you did want to check that out. I'll just read a little of it real fast. It was fairly long, but really, really nice. He said, "When I first arrived on this island, I was a guy who had never experienced anything quite like this. by this place. From day one, I fell in love with everything here. It was so much better than what I was watching on TV, and it said it felt very special. I'll continue that a bit later. I believe we're going to have a PGA Championship update coming up in a couple minutes here, and we'll see if we can get that coming up. Christian did go on to say he's very thankful for the opportunity and everything else here, and wish him the best. You know, he was a great player. It does open up now kind of a way to be a full-time starter. But, yeah, Christian Tetrisky will be missed. He was 37-7 when he was in the lineup as a starter. Remember, he did miss some significant amount of time through injury. But when he was there, boy, what a special player he was. We are going to get that PGA update in just a second. I'll just read a little bit more of his comments saying, you made me feel like I belong, talking about the Hawaii fan. You cheered for me, believed in me, and accepted me. Every road game felt like we were at home. You're the best crowd in the world and never stop doing what you're doing because it is special. And went on and on to put some nice words in print there. You can check it out, as I said, on my Twitter page. It is pretty spread out, widespread on social media to read his comments. So pretty cool there. We'll take a break. Get you caught up with the PGA Championship in Pennsylvania, then back with the Gary Dickman Show.
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2: Westwood One Sports presents this special report on the 108th PGA Championship, sponsored by Charles Tirrett, the British menswear brand that makes it easy for men to dress well. Out of the pack of seven players that held the first round lead here at Aronimink, one has emerged early in the second round.
3: Alex Smalley, 14 feet 10 inches on the 18th green for birdie. This will break from left to right. The putt on the way, and Smalley filling it up. Another birdie. His second in the last three holes, makes the turn in 33. He's at 5 under par.
2: George Savarikas, the call. Smalley going low on a morning that has featured a lot of carnage around him. Now, Smalley just had his first bogey of the day at one. He started on the back nine, but the 29-year-old from Rochester, New York, who's never won on the PGA Tour, does have a one-shot lead. Scottie Scheffler is one under and three back. I'm Ted Emmerich, Westwood One Sports.
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14: If you're a commuter from Leeward, Oahu, from Wahiawa or Mililani, or from Eba Beach, you're going to see some spots of slow traffic, but overall, it's a light commute this morning. There are no reports of accidents or stalls right now. Traffic's clear from East Oahu, as well as coming over from the windward side. No jams yet coming out of Kailua. A flood watch is in effect until 6 o'clock tonight. Periods of heavy rain are possible, along with thunderstorms and maybe flash flooding.
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0: Back we are, Gary Dickman and Tanner Hayworth here. It's the Gary Dickman Show on ESPN, Honolulu, 92.7 FM and AM 1500. And we're going to talk some UH baseball coming up in about 15 minutes. Josh Pacheco will join the show. I do have an impressive stat that I want to get into, and it's not exactly the impressive. It's kind of the opposite. And I kind of hinted at it a little bit last hour, but here we go. The NFL schedule got released yesterday. Our eyes were glued to the televisions, I'm sure, with that. I, of course, did not watch a minute of it. But anyway, I've been through that enough. The impressive part, or the opposite, what would be the opposite of impressive? Depressive, maybe? Is that five teams did not get one primetime game. And nowadays, there is a lot more primetime game. Because you always have your Sunday night football. You have your Monday night football. You have your Thursday night football. You've added Saturday games late in the season the last couple of weeks. There's two or three Saturday games for those last two Saturdays. And you also have added games like, say, in Brazil. You've added games to other eight other international locales for this upcoming season, nine in total. Those, I don't know, I don't think those would be considered national. Well, I guess they would be considered nationally broadcast because they were usually in a time frame by themselves. In other words, like, for example, the games in Europe, the London game, the Germany game, they start around 3:30 a.m. our time, and there's nobody else playing at that time. They're usually NFL Network games. And then you have now the Friday games that have been added. Black Friday, the day after Thanksgiving, there's a game. You've got Christmas Day games, which this year is on a Friday. You also this year have Thanksgiving Eve game. And I know it's on Netflix. I don't even know who's playing in it. But they have added a lot. And you still, with that, have five teams that were not given one of those dates. And it used to be a rule. I don't know when this ended, but I know it was still intact, at least up until a few years ago, where everybody was guaranteed one, at least one primetime game. That seems actually almost fair, that everybody would get at least one of those. And not the case anymore. And this year, there are five that don't have any. And I'll save the best for last. The Miami Dolphins, no big star attraction, I don't think, without Tua, Tyreek Hill, and many others. And they weren't good with some of those guys last year, although most of them didn't play much. Arizona Cardinals, same kind of deal. You don't have Kyler Murray to kick around anymore. And Jacoby Brissett, I guess, would be their quarterback. Not exactly enticing or ratings kind of team. The Las Vegas Raiders, I thought, was surprising because they're still a big brand around the country, and they've got the Heisman Trophy number one pick in the draft. Not sure what he's going to do this year, Fernando Mendoza, but I would think they would warrant a game or two. Tennessee Titans, kind of a forgotten team outside of Nashville, and maybe at times in Nashville they're forgotten. And then last but not least, my New York Jets. No primetime game for them. And that was surprising. Not that they are good enough to deserve it. It's more or totally based on they are the biggest market in the NFL. New York 1, LA 2, I guess Houston, Chicago 3 and 4. You'd go to the Bay Area, San Francisco, right in that area too. But to have zero primetime games, and then by the same token, the New York Giants have four primetime games. And as I say that, that's incredible timing. I get a notification on my phone and on my iPad, literally within last 30 seconds, from Ticketmaster. The New York Jets schedule is out. Shop the seats you want with 0% guesswork. Yeah, 0% guesswork, but about a 20% service fee added on. I guess that should be stated also. Yeah, the New York Jets, zero prime time. Just because it's the market, I would think they would get it. At least one. And the Giants, why do they deserve four more? That it's kind of interesting when you break it down like that. But anyway, those are the opposite of impressive. Pretty embarrassing that we don't get any of those teams for prime time. And I guess they have nobody to blame but themselves. And that rule is apparently out the window. I want to get a text in here. And this is a good one. And I know I'm not sure if it's the same texter. I think I got a couple here before we go to break that I find kind of interesting. And let me just pull this up real fast. One has been mentioning the last couple of days, and again, I'm not positive if it's the same person, about the senator that voted no for the NIL here in Hawaii. And 11 of the 12, he says, are not graduates of UH. Only one of the 12 is. I don't necessarily, I'll just read the text word for word first. So did you know that only one of the 12 senators that voted no on the NIL bill is a graduate of UH? Senators who voted no, 12, where did they graduate from? And then he has a list of all of them. I guess I could read most of them. Donovan De La Cruz, Oregon. Donna Mercado Kim, Washington State. Kurt Favela, no college. Wow, how did he ever get a job? Glenn Wakai, USC. Troy Hashimoto, University of Denver. Samantha DeCorte, no college. Brandon Elefante, St. Mary's. Mike Gabbard, Sonoma State and Oregon State. Lorraine Inouye, no college. Lorraine Inouye, no college. Michelle Kadani, Kennedy Western University. And let's see what else. We got two more. Rachel Lomoso from UH Manoa. And she is the one, only one who voted no and is from UH. And then Sharon Morikai. Moriwaki. Boy, I'm having a hard time reading these. USC and Loyola University. I don't know if that means a whole lot as far as why they voted no. I would think that, you know, for whatever the reasons are and for how much we disagree with their vote, I don't know necessarily that because none of them went to UH, that would be a big reason why they didn't vote yes. And what do you guys think about that? Is that something or is it nothing, to quote PTI? I haven't watched that in a while. But I don't know if that is a big reason why this happened. My stance has been let the people, let the citizens decide. And I would love to be able to interview some of these. And I know people have, you know, mentioned Glenn Wakai. I could get him on the show. And he's been very gracious whenever I've asked. I don't want to have him on necessarily to just drill him. It's not fair where he's been gracious. And some people might disagree with that. He has already given his stance. Kurt Favela has given his stance. So we kind of know where they're at. I don't agree with it. And I don't think this will change. I just more so feel because, in addition to what I said, which should be a reason to maybe have a different type of vote as opposed to them just on their own, I don't think there's any way you're going to ever change their mind. So if this comes up a year from now and those same 12 are in a position to vote yes or no, I wouldn't count on them. I just think this is something where you could have all those hearings with Matt Elliott, Laura Beeman, Timmy Chang, and so many others. And even though they really made sense with what they've said, I thought it really hit home. I don't think they're going to change their mind. I think they're stubborn in their thoughts and their beliefs. And I don't know if, you know, we're going to be able to, or any going to be able to change their mind. So I figured I'd throw that out there. One more text on horse racing, then we'll talk with Josh Pacheco. What a great segue there. Not into horse racing myself, the texter said, but watching the old videos of Triple Crown winner Secretariat is awesome. He was an awesome horse. Plus, there was a movie of him starring my favorite actress, Diane Lane. Yes. Well, first of all, Diane Lane is nice. She was The Outsider she was really good in. I don't know if I'd call her my favorite, but you do, and that's pretty cool. I am old enough to remember watching that live. Secretariat winning the Triple Crown by like 23 or 4 lengths. That was something I don't remember it that well, but I do remember watching it, knowing history was made. That was like the first Triple Crown winner in quite a while, I believe. We'll continue with the text line coming up in just a few minutes, and we're going to have Josh Pacheco join the show. Want to say Aloha Friday, or as I like to call it, Happy Kahala Friday on the Gary Dickman Show. I am wearing one of my favorite Kahala Aloha shirts this Friday, and you can too. 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
12: 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How are you feeling?
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16: 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ESPN Honolulu traffic is brought to you by Midas Hawaii.
17: There's no slow traffic yet from East Oahu or from the windward side, and it's an easy ride so far from Kailua up to the Pali. On the west side freeways, the H1 is slow from the Kunia Road exit to the Waimate Pearl Ridge on-ramp. From there, traffic's moving at the speed limit to downtown. Military gates look okay. There are backups at Pearl Harbor on both Nimitz and Kamehameha Highway, but no backup so far going into Tripler, Schofield, or the Marine Corps base in Kaneohe.

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0: 24 minutes before the hour of 7 a.m. on this Kahala Friday. 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One more sporting event on campus for this school year, and that is tonight at Les Murakami Stadium. Hawaii going up against CSUN. It is senior night. They've already clinched their spot in the Big West tournament. Still, you want to go out with a win, especially on senior night. It will be sold out. Will also be available on ESPN Honolulu via our next guest. He will be joining us at about 6 o'clock tonight for the pregame show. Josh Pacheco, the voice of Rainbow Warrior Baseball, joins us. Good morning, Josh.
1: Gary, good morning. How are you?
0: I am doing well, and I have felt, to be honest, a little guilty, at least a little guilty, every time I have you come on this early after a night game. This will be the last time we'll have that quick turnaround. Hopefully we'll have you on again next week, but you'll be in the mainland and the West Coast by UC Irvine for the Big West tournament. So that'll absolve itself of that kind of a situation. So I really appreciate every time you have come on, especially after a home game. I guess a couple of good things about these last couple of home games, well, especially Wednesday, that was a fast game. Last night, not exactly fast, just under 3 hours, but you have been witness to a couple of unbelievable pitching performances the last two nights, and you've seen a lot this season. The last two nights have been really special, haven't they?
1: Oh, yeah. I mean, Hawaii pitching right now has been the star of this team. And as you and I have talked about pretty much every week, it has had to be with the offensive, at times, inconsistency. But Hawaii punched its ticket to the Big West tournament really thanks to pitching. Isaiah Magdaleno with a historic three-game stretch here, especially at home against UC Riverside a few weeks ago, and Wednesday night against CSUN on short rest. Hey, Kelly Robello was fine yesterday. Five innings. It kind of felt like, at times, it felt like you were kind of pulling teeth a little bit. I say that because I'm on my way to the dentist, so I can use that pun. But it wasn't his sharpest outing, but it was one where he did well enough. CSUN's bats had been quiet. He had some long counts, and with nothing really else at stake. You get five shutout innings from him, I think you take it, and you let the bullpen get some work, and the bullpen did just fine. And they haven't seen a lot of work in the last couple of weeks. So, pitching's been the MVP, and that's what Hawaii's going to need going into the Big West tournament, which means Hawaii's going to have to be very careful with pitching going into today, how they manage that. Going into next Wednesday's elimination game.
0: Yeah, and I was speculating on that last hour. I want to get a little bit more in depth with that with you. And I also should apologize. You should never laugh at anybody who's gone their way to the dentist. That's nothing to laugh about. So I apologize for that. But you made it kind of funny. So I felt at the time it was, and then I felt awful about that. We had Scott Robbs on the show yesterday, mostly talking about Magdaleno's start from the night before. And then he threw in that Elijah Ike could be cleared for last night and might actually play in the game. As we see, not only did he get cleared, he played, started, and almost went for the full, attempted the cycle because he went 3-for-3, triple, double, single, drove in a couple, and wow, to have him back, I think, is such a boost for this Rainbow Warrior baseball team as they get ready for next week.
1: Yeah, to have your best, arguably your best field player back, and slightly ahead of schedule because I think the initial thought was he would be back by the Big West tournament. To have him cleared and ready was a big sign. He was on the 30-man roster going into Wednesday, but was only cleared at that point in time to play defense and to pinch run if needed. But he got cleared that morning. He was taking batting practice. He's protecting that left hand. He's got some stuff on that when he's at the plate to make sure he doesn't re-injure himself. I'll be honest, I was a little worried. He had that first ground ball that came his way, and he threw it a little errantly at first, on the catcher's side at first, and you really kind of hoped that that wasn't going to be something that would really define him. But he was kept busy defensively. After that, he looked good. And then that's going to be the thing that if he can keep up, that's going to take, talking about the offense, is going to take that Hawaii lineup to the next level, because he was one of their better hitters before injury. He was a little streaky. But he was hitting, I think, in the 280s. He brought that back up to about 300-ish yesterday. He's a good, solid bat. Taylor Takata had been hitting well, but Ikez brings you a little more pop, brings you a little more consistency. So you add that to the lineup now. If depending where they slot him the remainder of the way, that can be a real shot in the arm if he can continue what he did yesterday.
0: Josh Pacheco joining us on ESPN Honolulu. We'll hear Josh for the pregame show. It's a couple minutes after 6 tonight, first pitch at 6:35. Josh and Scott Robbs on the call. Oftentimes we have talked about the pitching, and as you just mentioned a few minutes ago, how strong they have been, and the hitting has got to pick up the slack. I'm looking now just at the Big West stats for Big West playoff card, and I see four Rainbow Warriors at 300 or above. And the one I want to ask you about is a guy I questioned you on about 3 or 4 weeks ago, Josh Martin. He had struggled a little bit during our series at that time at first base with a couple of errors. I think he had 3 in that one series. But look what he's doing now. He's hitting 346 in the Big West, hit a home run last night, second of the season, and he has really turned it on at the plate of late.
1: Yeah, and you're not seeing a lot of him just because you're going to play the matchups. You'll put him up against a right-handed hitter. He's been a little more of a confident bat. And where they've kind of placed him in the lineup, you protect him a little bit, because if you're putting him at 5 or 6, you've got Monilau Kong in front of him, and he's a guy that you've got to be careful on how to pitch to. Jake Redding's been hitting the ball better, and he's been kind of right behind in most cases. So, you know, Martin's been placed in a good spot in the lineup where teams have to consider pitching to him, and more often than not, they have to consider pitching to him because you might have a runner on base when he's up there. So they've kind of worked it out pretty well, and if he can keep that up, he was quiet for a

0: need at the bottom part of the lineup. I think you got to talk about Noah Rodriguez. If you're going to talk about hitters that have kind of elevated the level of the bottom of the lineup, we can talk about Martin, but Noah Rodriguez's ability to put together great at-bats, he's drawn walks, he's hard to strike out, he's gotten on base a lot more. That's added another really good layer for Hawaii.
1: You know, I look at the batting average, too, and I remember about a month or so ago when I was noticing that Hawaii was hitting about 237 or 236 conference and overall, and now it's 253 overall for the season and 256 in the Big West. Not great numbers, but they're much improved from where they were, let's say, in mid-April, so that definitely is encouraging. I do want to talk to you, Josh, about what is ahead and the possibilities or probabilities. We know they clinched a spot in the Big West tournament. With San Diego winning last night, Hawaii can no longer finish in that third spot. But also, I look at the rest of the standings, meaning 4 and 5. Is there a chance Irvine could either leapfrog Fullerton and be that fifth seed? And if they do finish in a tie, Irvine and Fullerton, do you know who would win that tiebreaker?
0: UC Irvine would win the tiebreaker because they won the series over Cal State Fullerton earlier this year. And UC Davis still has a mathematical shot, too. So basically, if UC Davis can get in, they need UC Irvine to get swept, and they need Cal State Fullerton to get swept. If UC Irvine's to get in, UC Irvine needs to win out. Cal State Fullerton needs to lose out. And, you know, the Titans lose last night. They did have a lead going into the middle innings and kind of blew that against UC San Diego. And the hope for those teams is that Cal State Fullerton is on the road. UC Irvine's at home. UC Davis is out of conference. They're playing California Baptist to wrap up their regular season because this is their conference bye week. So the chances are very possible that you have either UC Irvine or UC Davis, and Irvine's playing Cal State Bakersfield. That's a positive. Bakersfield's been eliminated now for about a week. So that five spot, and Hawaii's locked into the four, so Hawaii can't drop from there. That five spot is right now kind of wide open. It could be decided Saturday, depending how things go today.
1: Well, I guess by what you said, UC Davis would own the tiebreaker over Fullerton. As you said, they're in a bye, but if they tie them with Fullerton losing out, they would win that tiebreaker. Is there at all a chance that there could be a three-way tie amongst those teams?
0: See, Irvine would have to win. If Irvine wins out, they would leapfrog UC Davis.
1: Okay.
0: So, I mean, you could technically have a tie. I think UC Irvine has the series win over Davis and the series win over Fullerton. So I think if that's the case, and don't quote me, but if I recall correctly, I think UC Irvine would leapfrog both because of their series record.
1: I know you're going to go over all the definite matchups after either tonight. Well, by tonight, you'll have a clearer idea because those other teams are going to be playing today, even though they all get to play tomorrow. In addition, I think you mentioned the other day that Hawaii's kind of locked into a 3 o'clock start Hawaii time next Wednesday in that 4 versus 5 matchup?
0: That's correct. 3 o'clock Hawaii time Wednesday. If they win that, they come back for the early afternoon morning game for us Thursday, and that would be at 10 a.m. Hawaii time.
1: What do you think as far as those three teams, the best matchup for Hawaii? Obviously, they did really well against Fullerton and Irvine, I guess, compared to those compared to Davis. But is there a team that is a better matchup for UH?
0: I think it's UC Davis. Cal State Fullerton's an interesting matchup, but Mekhi Negrete, who had an off game yesterday, pitched well against Hawaii. So you'd be going, Negrete, who was great, versus Magdaleno, who has been great. UC Davis's pitching staff has been depleted here recently. Anzai has been hurt the last couple of weeks. They didn't throw Valdez last weekend in kind of a late scratch. So their starting pitching is kind of all out of sorts. UC Irvine's playing better, and they're getting some confidence because of who they're playing, even though they did lose to UC Riverside last Sunday. So if I had to choose a team I'd rather play, it would probably be UC Davis.
1: Okay, the good thing is Hawaii is in. The good thing is they'll be the home team, and hopefully it'll be another good thing. Well, it is a good thing that Isaiah Magdaleno will be starting on Wednesday to hopefully get that first win and then advance after that. Josh, I know you're very busy. Good luck at the dentist. I know you got the broadcast tonight, the show. And apparently a pretty long – if you're going to stay on the air for senior night, you're going to be there a while with about 17 seniors being acknowledged. But that is a good thing. It should be a lot of fun. Thanks for joining us. We'll talk to you soon.

0: Thank you, Gary. Appreciate it.
1: Appreciate you too. Josh Pacheco joining us on ESPN Honolulu, 92.7 FM and AM 1500. And yeah, so a lot of possibilities still. And tonight will sort itself out, maybe completely. We might have to wait till tomorrow, depending on what takes place today. But when Josh goes on the air later on, he'll have a better idea because most of those West Coast games should be just about over. We got about 11 minutes before I get to wrap it up. Then Cano and Billy coming in with Let's Talk Sports. We'll take a final break. Got a whole bunch of text to get to right here on ESPN Honolulu.
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5: Traffic slowest on the west side freeways. The H1 is below speed from before the Cunha Road exit through the H1-H2 merge and to the Waimola Pearl Ridge on-ramp. After that, you should be at the speed limit to downtown, although it is starting to get busy at the Middle Street merge. Farrington's okay on the leeward coast and the H2 from Wahiawa, but it's slow as usual on Fort Weaver at Iroquois, and it gets slow again through Westlock. Traffic's looking good from the east and windward Oahu.
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1: I remember years ago I had a segment and I called it What Were They Thinking? When you see some of the ridiculous, mind-boggling things that go on, maybe mainly with professional athletes or entertainers. And I saw another one of those during the break. The Dodgers have a closer named Edwin Diaz. I remember him fondly from his Mets years. And it's being reported that he appeared in a Dodgers uniform in advertisements for illegal cockfighting events in February of this year. Plus, he is also being accused of being present at a March tournament where his family entered roosters to fight. Cockfighting has been a federal felony in Puerto Rico since 2019. If it is true, and I'm not going to find out much more about it today, but what were you thinking, especially in a Dodgers uniform? Really, what were you thinking? Okay, I got a couple of texts here. We talked for earlier about the politician that voted no in the NIL. Texter says, vote them out. That's all we can do. We start a campaign against all of them. This is ESPN's bread and butter. They should help. We try not to get involved in politics that specifically. The thing is, and I mentioned this the other day, something that we have to realize, even though sports fans apparently dislike many of those politicians and their stance on not helping UH, either with the stadium or more so with the NIL, they keep getting voted back in office. And as far as their day-to-day routines in politics and whatever role they play, apparently people are happy with that, or happy enough to keep voting them in. And I'd have to look to see how long each of them have been in office, but I know it's been a while. And I'm not defending them at all. But I think also you got to look at the whole picture as far as voting them out and what we could do here, or even just the sports fans getting together. Because apparently they do have some other things that are seemingly going in the right direction for them. Another text says, let us grill Donna Mercado Kim and Kurt Pavella. We've had Donna Mercado Kim on the show. This was during the Todd Graham hearing, right, the day before. And I have mentioned this before. We were, well, I was at least, required to let her know the questions in advance and the topics. And I did. To be honest, I purposely asked a question or two off topic that was not presented to her. Not to embarrass her, but just I didn't like the fact that we had to give her everything in advance. And she started that interview. I remember this to this day. I was on with Chris. She started the interview when I said, hi, thanks for joining us. I just want to let it be known that you guys asked me to be on the show. It wasn't the other way around. And me and Chris looked at each other, or Chris and I, wondering why she would even say that. I doubt if either of them would come on again. See, here's another text saying, maybe talk more about their policies and making fun of folks for not going to college. I wasn't making, well, maybe it sounded like I was making fun of Kurt Favela because he seemed like he's such on top of things, and I saw on that other text that he did not go to college. We didn't graduate. Let's see, I think that's it. Oh, the NFL from a fan about the draft. The NFL can't even get their all-stars right. It's the worst of all sports. I agree. I saw the other day Joe Flacco, who's going to be on the quarterback documentary that they have on Netflix. He was a Pro Bowl replacement player last year. He threw like nothing, and he still made it. There's something wrong with that. I got to get out of here. Let's Talk Sports is next. Have a great weekend, everybody. Aloha.
0: Hey, what you doing in the tree?
17: Oh, Jenna saw this photovoltaic on the roof. Then the ladder fell. Bro, I had to go bathroom, so I tried climbing down this tree. Now I stuck.
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17: Yeah, brother. Just help me get down.
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26: There was an accident on the H1 townbound at the H1-H2 merge. It appears to be out of the way, but traffic is still slow from the Cunia Road on-ramp to the merge, where it starts improving. At the Middle Street merge, both freeways are backing up now, but the H1 picks up speed after Gulick. The three windward highways are moving okay from Kailua and Kaneohe. Still a light drive on Kalani Aole Highway from Hawaii Kai, but the freeway is getting slow now after 6th Avenue.
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28: What's up, everybody? Good morning. Happy Kahala Friday. It's Let's Talk Sports. Kanoa Leahy, Billy Hall here on ESPN Honolulu. We have Tanner Hayworth doing his thing, wearing a beautiful Kahala Friday shirt in the production room next door. Gary Dickman doing the same. He's handing things off to us here via the Kahala handoff. Gary, how'd it go for you this morning?
1: Well, there was a lot of good to talk about. That was University of Hawaii baseball, another very impressive win. And then the news that came out, I guess, during your show to make it official about Christian Tetrisky announcing that he was going pro. Not a shock because we heard rumors about it, but talked about a lot of both of those topics in the first hour today.
28: Yeah. So, well, let's start there. Christian Tetrisky, obviously a huge component here for this team. He was the primary opposite hitter for Hawaii, certainly through the Big West Conference season. Kainoa Wade had that starting job locked down for a good part of the first half of the season. So Tetrisky announcing that he's going to go play for a pro team back in Sofia, Bulgaria. That's his listed hometown. And so this is going to impact things a little bit. But, you know, as is the case with Rainbow Warrior Volleyball, volleyball and with college sports, I think in general, programs are going to have a little bit of a turnstile effect, and it's going to go both ways, whether it be because of the transfer portal, or I think in the case of men's collegiate volleyball, especially with these international players, a lot of guys who make the decision to turn pro early. And so I would imagine there are going to be some announcements in the not too distant future of players who are going to be entering the program, perhaps from elsewhere or perhaps newcomers to American college volleyball. And I would imagine there would be some possible candidates to play the opposite position to compete with Kainoa Wade, who will most likely enter next season as the sort of 1A favorite to take over as that primary opposite position player.
3: Yeah, it's funny, you know, you go through a senior night where there's only one senior, and before it'd always be like, wow, one senior. Man, everyone's coming back. They don't have to do too much in the offseason. Yeah, that's not how it works anymore. I think there's going to be a few players that probably transfer out. I believe there'll be some couple coming in. They've got some recruits lined up. So you're going to see a bit more of a roster, the different roster next year than you might have originally thought.
28: What do we think, though, about with all of this sort of in the backdrop? And remember, I think the thing that Charlie Wade was banking on and certainly was talking about throughout the season is the fact that they only had one senior. So they are at least scheduled to bring so many guys back. I think there are some uncertainties about whether or not, you know, say like a Finn Kearney, who is a guy who could possibly transfer elsewhere and be a starter, be more of a regular rotation type of player at another program, that maybe he would consider entering the portal. But more or less, you are going to bring this nucleus back, right? Tread Rosenthal, the pin hitters that carried you aside from Christian Tetrisky and Adrian Roar and Luis Akinoko. You know, you have those middles in Justin Todd and Travell Jordan, and you know, Roman Payne is a guy that's going to be interesting to see, right? Because he was dealing with that foot injury, but if he is healthy and he comes back, he's a 7-foot middle that would compete there for one of those spots. I mean, it's crazy. Quentin Greenwich at the libero position. So they have a lot of those spots set. And yet, you know, with the departure of Christian Tetrisky, with what will likely be at least an influx of some new faces here or there, what do we think about Luis Akinoko at the rally the other night basically saying, we're going to win it again next year? I mean, it was a Pat Riley-esque declaration there that Hawaii was going to repeat as champs next season. Let's read the room here a little bit. What do we think about Louis being so bombastic?
3: Mm. Well, I think he probably was standing up there, and then he looked to his side, and he looked to his sitting down, and he's like, Adrian Rohr, all right, Tread Rosenthal, all right, Justin Todd, you know what, yeah, just about everyone's coming back, we're feeling pretty good, and yeah, you got to believe, even with the departure of Christian Tetrisky, you've got Kainoa Wade right there to step up, we'll see about some other guys coming in, but in terms of the nucleus coming back, they're pretty much, the rest of them are coming back, and I think they'll go into the season as the favorites for sure. I'm sure they will probably be the number one ranked team going into next season.
28: You good? You good with Louis making that declaration, Gary?
1: Yeah, I mean, it's not. I thought of Pat Riley too as you said that, but yeah, I'm good with it right now at a celebration like that in front of your fans to kind of make sense. You know, one thing I want to bring up, and I think you guys got this text yesterday after I had left, but I was wondering if you addressed it. I know you guys were there in person, so you didn't have to watch it on TV like we did. Not that we had to watch, we wanted to. But at the end of the match when they won the championship, Christian Tetrisky did not look very overjoyed. In fact, he almost looked like no big deal. And somebody brought that up in a text, and I saw that live and thought the same thing. I think it's Much Ado About Nothing. But did you guys respond
28: to
1: that?
28: Yeah, we actually
1: did
28: respond to that. So, I didn't watch the television broadcast because, like you said, we were there in the building. And I did have my eyes on Christian Tetrisky, though, because they were actually on the side of the court where we were situated, sitting courtside. And so Christian was right there in front of us, and I saw him immediately overcome with emotions. I mean, he started crying. Donan Cruz, assistant coach in his first year, who has been, you know, one of the guys that has been a primary, almost a communication bridge to Christian Tetrisky this season. He went over, he embraced him. You could see tears running down his face. And so there was, in my opinion, a whole lot of emotions that were coming out of Christian Tetrisky. I think it just might be one of those kinds of situations where the TV cameras and the production, they caught him maybe in those moments where it was looking a little bit more expressionless. You have to also understand that that's kind of Christian's thing a little bit, right? I mean, he's a guy who, after he serves an ace, like, he's not going and high-fiving his teammates. He just sort of stays locked in and goes back behind the service line. And we saw that a little bit in that match as well. But it didn't strike me. continue. We also saw him in the post-game press conference, and he had an ear-to-ear smile, and he actually talked very succinctly about his happiness and his joy in the moment. So I think that's just more of a misinterpretation than anything else.
3: Well, I think it's also just kind of the way he carries himself sometimes, where it's funny. So later on, after they cut the net and they celebrated and the confetti was all on the ground, there was a point where he walked off. The rest of the team was still out there kind of celebrating, meeting with fans, whatever. And he walked to the locker room by himself, head down, just seemed like he was in his own world, because I even went to say, congratulations to him. And he kind of walked a couple steps before he kind of realized someone was trying to say something to him. He came over and gave him, quick, shook his hand, and he went off to the locker room. But he was definitely, in his own mind. You could tell he was definitely thinking about something. And even at the press conference, when he first came in, he kind of just sat there and he had almost an expressionless look on his face. And it wasn't until, I asked him about Tread that he kind of perked up a little bit and started talking. He's like, I could talk forever about Tread Rosenthal. And he seemed to enjoy, engaging and talking about Tread. But yeah, it was that's a little bit kind of how he is. But I think also there probably was a lot going on with him. I mean, he obviously knew that he was going pro.
28: Yeah.
3: He knew that this was it. He knew that that was his final moment. And I think he sometimes, I think he's one of the most fascinating players I've ever watched playing a sport. Just the way he conducts himself on the court, the way any mistake, he's almost like a perfectionist where any mistake, he gets really upset. We saw he served 5 balls in a row, right? He had a couple aces, 5 serves in a row. Then he makes one serve out and he's ripping his jersey and you're like, man, that was an awesome turn. Everyone should be super happy what you just did. And he's upset at the one service error he made. So he's always been just a fascinating person for me to watch out there on the court. And I think this is just kind of part of who he is, basically.
28: Yeah, I do think that that's probably accurate. The fact that if you're going to make the announcement that you're turning pro so soon after the season, then there has to be some roots laid down to that degree. And so I think he knew. So for him, there was probably a little bit more of a conflicted emotional experience for him, maybe a bittersweetness to it because they win, but also like, oh gosh, this is the end, the finality of that. But again, I did see a genuine level of emotion. He was not reactionless, maybe in those times that he was on camera, but he was not, at least in my interpretation, after the match and in the press conference, he was not emotionless or reactionless to the moment. I do think that it hit him, the significance of their achievement.
1: Yeah, and what I meant by my statement was kind of like I thought he was thinking, I'm going pro, this is my last moment as a Rainbow Warrior. It wasn't so much a slight or a knock. Mm-hmm. It caught my attention because he didn't look to be as excited, but then I thought, I wonder if he knows he's leaving and that's why he's like that.
28: I did also see some genuine excitement. Yeah. I thought
3: there was a moment where he embraced Tread Rosenthal and told him, I love you, man. I'm sure there was probably a lot of emotions going through.
28: But you mentioned that service run. That was another thing that happened right in front of
3: yeah,
28: us.
3: Yeah, it did.
28: And holy moly, man, if that was not like the microcosm, like the perfect encapsulation of the Christian Tatryski experience, man, it was an emotional roller coaster. He goes back there, and to his credit, he was locked in from the service line. And we have seen that throughout his career when he has been. And there were times where he was kind of in his head and he was real funky and his serves were going everywhere. And he was locked in that match. And so he serves in a couple aces, right? Forces UC Irvine to call a timeout. As mentioned, he doesn't go and shake hands with his teammates. That's not his thing. He just turns back around, sort of stays locked in, sort of looks around the arena, almost looks aloof to a degree. But then Irvine calls a timeout, and he has the volleyball, and he starts sort of playing with the volleyball like he's a basketball player as everyone is walking back towards their respective huddles. And then he does this thing where he, like, shoots a jump shot no-look. Like, he's actually sideways facing the UH bench, and then he shoots the no-look shot with the volleyball. I guess it was supposed to be towards one of the line judges or towards one of the ball handlers, right? And he ends up throwing it too far, and it almost hits Justin Baptiste, who is another local media guy, in the face. Like, it almost hits him in the face. Like, Justin had to, like, block it and all that stuff. And then you had Christian looking back at him like, oh, sorry about that. You okay? And, like, waving at him. And, like, the timeout is going on. Everyone's making their way back to the benches. And I'm looking at Billy going like, wow, this is a very Christian Tatryski moment. And then he comes out, and then he serves it into the net. And he's had this incredible service run. There seems to be, like, a little bit of lightheartedness. And at that point, that's when he puts his hands on his collar and he rips his jersey. And then he goes through the next several points just absolutely distracted by the fact that he ripped his jersey. And he's looking back at the bench every second like, what do I do about this? What do I do with this jersey? And Charlie's over there going like, just play. Just keep playing. It wasn't nearly as bad a rip as like the Luis Akinoko situation. And so they didn't have to like tape it or anything. And I don't think you can change the jersey in that set. You have to wait until between sets or something like that. Or call a timeout. So like so Charlie's like, just stay out there, just play. And he looked back every point just like, what do I do about this? And I thought to myself, like, if this isn't the quintessential Christian Tatrisky experience, I don't know what is.
3: He also had it where he served the ace, and he turns around to get the ball back. They throw him the ball, and then he just puts it, like, in his jersey. And the ball's just sitting in his jersey. He's just walking around like he's got this fat stomach or whatever.
28: Or like he's
3: the
28: up
3: ball
28: high or something.
3: Yeah, he's just, like, walking around, like, won't touch it until right when it's about to serve again. It's just like, this guy is so fascinating to watch. You never know what he's going to do. You think he's supposed to be happy? He's very upset. You think he should be upset? He's the happiest guy in the world. You just never know.
28: You never know.
3: That's the Christian Tatrisky experience right there.
28: And then he will, like, murder the volleyball, right? And then in the next moment, you're like, oh, he's just a 12-year-old. Like, you just don't know with that guy. It's just that spectrum, that range of emotion and behavior is unbelievable.
3: No, Kanoa said it best, though. When he rips his jersey, they must have played 5 or 6 points, and there is no way that he was thinking about anything going on in the volume match.
28: Yeah.
3: The only thing he was thinking about was his jersey. As soon as each point ended, he's talking to his teammates like, what do I do? What do I do?
28: He was so preoccupied with that thing. That's crazy. So for the self-inflicted tear in his jersey, just unreal.
3: So upset because he's serving in the net after serving like 5 perfect balls in a row that everyone would be happy about, and he's mad. It's incredible. It's incredible.
28: All right, what are you leaving us with here this morning, Gary?
6: I mentioned earlier in my show about, you know, the baseball games last tonight, seeing a lot of the videos online, and Derek Tatsuna was there signing autographs. He's been there a few times this year. Somebody said he's there often. I have never met Derek Tatsuna, and if I had a bucket list of a current or former UH athlete that I'd want to meet for the first time, it would be Derek Tatsuna, easily. For you guys, somebody that you've never met.
28: A UH athlete?
6: UH athlete, current or former, living or not. Is there anybody that you would think you would have wanted to have met? I know you guys have both met a ton. To me, Derek Tatsuna was number one on my list.
28: Okay. I'm trying to think about that. Who would that be for you?
3: I would have to think about this. I don't know if I have an answer off the top of my head.
28: I would maybe think, I never actually had a chance to meet Tommy Kaulukukui. I think maybe that would be one that I would want to experience there. Yeah, I mean, the first UH athlete to earn All-America honors, just an absolute legend. So I think that would be one, just because it was before my time as well. Like, that would be one that I would I'd love to experience there.
3: I'm still thinking. We should do a PGA Tour update while I think about
28: PGA
3: this.
28: Okay, PGA Championship update. Gary, okay, thanks a lot.
3: Thanks,
28: Billy's
3: Gary.
28: Answer to Gary's question next.
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7: 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The afternoon wave has hit the course at Aronimink, wind still gusting at 30 miles an hour. 21-year-old Aldrich Potgieter from South Africa shared the overnight lead. He's now the solo leader at 4-under with a birdie at 3. Hideki Matsuyama, Alex Smalley, Stephen Yeager, Minwoo Lee, Ryo Hisatsu are 3-under, 1 back. Matsuyama in the clubhouse with a stellar 67 fighting that wind. Defending champion Scottie Scheffler is 2 back at 2-under. He bogeyed 3 of the first 4 holes before steering his round out of the ditch. He's now through 12. And Ben Curran, the club pro at Hickory Hills Golf Club in Grove City, Ohio, will play the weekend at 1 over. He leads the field with 9 birdies through 2 rounds. I'm Ted Emmerich, Westwood One Sports.
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26: It is typical. The H1 is slow from Manager's Drive to Waiapa Road. At the Middle Street merge, the H1 is backed up to the Nimitz exit. The Moataloa backed up to Pu'uloa Road already. From the east side, traffic slows at 6th. Windward traffic's okay. No major slowdown yet for Kailua drivers heading up to the Poly. Those new traffic signals on Kailua Road are going to be flashing from today through the weekend to alert drivers that they're going to be operational starting Monday.
25: 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We deliver aloha.

0: So welcome back. Let's talk sports. Kanoa Leahy, Billy Hull, Tanner Hayworth here on ESPN Honolulu. 808-296-1500 is the number to call or text. We'll get to some text messages here in a little bit. A reminder, it is a Kahala Friday, which means we have our Kahala Friday trivia question giveaway for a Kahala shirt of your choice. It is a fantastic prize that we like to give away once a week. Every time it is preceding day to the weekend. So it gets you lined up to hopefully be able to earn a Kahala shirt as you go into your weekend. Again, 808-296-1500 is the number to call or text. We'll get to that a little bit later on. But Billy Hull, we are awaiting your answer to Gary Dickman's very unexpected question of if you could meet any University of Hawaii athlete that you haven't yet met. And I think that's a little bit of the tricky part is you work in the business of covering sports in Hawaii, and so you've had the benefit. I've had the privilege, even just back in the day, tagging along with Pops going to games. I've had the privilege of at least meeting, you know, not necessarily in meaningful ways, but at least like meeting some of the great UH athletes over the course of time, at least in my generation. So what is your answer? What is your answer to Gary's question?
1: Does getting an autograph request turned down from the Tony Maroney count as meeting? No, I'm just kidding. Mine is definitely Yuval Kotz. Never met him.
0: Really?
1: Never met him.
0: Oh, okay. Yeah, UV, man.
1: Yeah, so,
0: he was a good dude.
1: You want to make it happen.
0: He was a good dude. We have a texter who says, oh, is that a new top five list idea for the day?
1: I barely got to one. You know who else I've never met?
0: Will I have a top five?
1: Possibly. You know who else I've never met? Kim Willoughby.
0: Really?
1: Never met Kim
0: Willoughby.
1: Oh, wow. Yeah.
0: Wow, these are very unexpected.
1: Yeah.
0: You're like, oh, man, I can't wait to meet Micah Alejado.
1: No.
0: Yeah, we went bowling with the guy. All right, here's my top five of University of Hawaii sports figures that I would like, that if I had an opportunity, I would like to meet. And some of these are impossible now, but I would like to meet Otto Klum. That's right. Otto Proc Klum, who is considered the father of University of Hawaii football during his 19 seasons as head coach from 1921 to 1939. So one of the OGs, right? Like, I would love to hear kind of what the thought and the vision of University of Hawaii sports and football would be from a guy who was at the very front end of like the origin of the thing. That would be really, really fascinating to me. Gwen Loud, NCAA long jump champion for the Rainbow Wahine. Never had a chance to meet her. Judy Mosley, the great Rainbow Wahine basketball player. I've not had the opportunity. I've not had the privilege of meeting her. And I got to talk to Artie about this one. I've never actually had the opportunity to meet Tom Henderson. And I would love to meet Tom Henderson. Yeah.
1: That surprises me.
0: Never had a chance. Yeah, that one, because, you know, I've been able to go to certain events and meet the Fab Five and that kind of, but I've never actually come across Tom Henderson. And number one, the answer that I gave in the moment was Tommy Kolukukui, the first All-American for UH football.
1: That's a good one.
0: All right.
1: Can't argue that. Good job.
0: There you go. Hey,
1: nice,
0: thank you very
1: five.
0: Much. Thank you. Appreciate it. All right, let's get to some text messages here. 808-296-1500 is the number. Let's see. This texter says, if Christian Tetrisky gets his number retired, do they hang a number 10 jersey with a tear down the middle? I would love for it to be that stylistic, right? Like that individualistic where not only is it, you know, maybe the number style of their era, right? Like the jersey of that era, which I think Rob DeMello came up with that idea one time as well. And I was in agreement with that. I think that would be kind of cool, even if it's not uniform. But for Christian Tetrisky, just have a tear down the middle. That would be perfect. Let's see. This texter says, Spectrum Sports, no more. Makes me sad. All right. Okay. Well, I guess we'll talk about this
1: a little bit.
0: Spectrum Sports, tonight's the last one. It has been very widely reported. In fact, UH announced that it had gone into an agreement to negotiate. There has been no final announcement made of the results of these negotiations, but I think all signs are pointing towards this being somewhat of an inevitability. And so the University of Hawaii is still at least officially negotiating with a new television entity in Hawaii News Now. And so tonight will mark the last Spectrum Sports telecast of University of Hawaii Sports. Of course, this is a television thing that goes all the way back, at least in its more current sort of overall comprehensive television rights form, all the way back to like 1984. That's when Rick Blangiardi with KHNL, first negotiated with Stan Sheriff, this more widespread television coverage of University of Hawaii sports. KHNL then kind of morphed into K5, the home team. And then they would partner with, at the time, Oceanic Cable, because they were partnering on the pay-per-view broadcasts and presentation of UH football. And then contractually, there was an opening there around 2011 for Spectrum to take over the television rights. And that's exactly what they did in 2011. So after 15 years, in essence, of Spectrum Sports carrying University of Hawaii sports on its telecasts, tonight's the last one. So it's going to be kind of a surreal experience for many of us. You know, I think their change is inevitable. Hey, look, that's part of the business. That's part of life. And so there is going to be some differences here moving forward. You know, I do certainly hope that Hawaii News Now, and I think based on the things that Matt Elliott, the AD for UH, has told us in some of our conversations with him, he's very excited about the ambitious nature of what Hawaii News Now seems to be intending to do. And so I think there's going to be also a lot of possibility and a lot of excitement on what is in front of us when it comes to the local coverage of UH sports. Some of that is going to change as well because of how it needs to be in accordance with the conference, more national sports coverage contracts and agreements. And so that's going to trickle down and sort of impact what we see. But I do think that there is a reason to maybe be excited about what's on the other side here. But for those of us who have been affiliated with Spectrum Sports, who have been part of these productions, yeah, tonight's going to be that's going to be a little heavy, I think, for a lot of us, especially those who you know, don't necessarily know what is in the immediate future here, and some people that have been doing this for a long time, and some people who are really brilliant at what they do.
1: Yeah. Now I'm trying to remember. Do you remember the last home team telecast?
0: Yes, it was a baseball game. It was Hawaii versus San Jose State.
1: That's right.
0: And it was, I think, Hawaii was down 4 going into like the last inning, mm-hmm. and they rallied to win, and they won on a throwing error to first base on what was like a little nubber hit, and it scored the winning run. Who was it?
1: Sean Montplaisir, I think.
0: Sean Montplaisir, okay. And I do remember that. And I do remember, because 2011, that was sort of like the third to last, or maybe like a couple of years out from when I left KHON. So I was still at KHON, too, and we were covering that. That last game for K5, the home team. And I remember we had a camera in the booth with Pops and Pal. Yeah. Somehow they were able to fit in that booth. I don't even know how that was possible, but they got cozy in there. And, you know, they have done, you know, so many games over the years. And that was the last one with K5. Of course, they would then transfer over to Spectrum Sports. And then I had the privilege of doing the games with Pal for many of these recent years. But I just remember Pal, after the throw goes by, Pops does the call that Hawaii wins. You know, one of his vintage things. And then Pal's like, it was meant to be. It had to be. And that's exactly the feeling that you got. So yeah. I'm hoping that this will be an omen, and this will, you know, all signs and indications are pointing towards Hawaii going out, not just because it's the last game for Spectrum Sports on TV, but also because it's senior night. Mm-hmm. And what a great way to end the regular season in front of the fans with a victory. So that's what we're hoping for, that special sauce here.
1: I'll
0: tonight.
1: Never forget that day. That was a really cool day. There was obviously a lot going on in the press box. You had all the TV media cameras.
0: Yeah, you
1: up
0: were
1: there.
0: In there, right?
1: Yeah, I was up there. That's when I was covering the team. And I believe that team went on to go to the WAC tournament. They won it the year before. That's when they went to the regional. And they lost to Fresno in the tournament final. They finished tied with Fresno in the regular season, 17-7 for the best record. Won 37 games, and they didn't make it. I remember that team. They didn't make it. Fresno won the championship, won big league. And I thought Hawaii, I think their RPI was like 60 or something. It was just right outside of getting into the tournament, but that team should have been a tournament team that year. But that was a crazy, crazy last game. I couldn't have been more perfect for K5 going out the way they did. So hopefully tonight's a great game with a great ending like that.
0: Well, and that's the irony, right, is that this contract is you know, pointed towards going back to Hawaii News Now, and what is Hawaii, one of Hawaii News Now's you know, subsidiary stations, it is K5.
1: Yeah.
0: And so in many ways, UH is sort of going back. UH Television is going back to K5. I'm not sure exactly what the branding is going to be. But I do think that, you know, hey, look, there are a lot of people that have opinions about Spectrum Sports and maybe like the pay-per-view and how that impacted things. Of course, this past year, that was no longer part of the television coverage equation. And I believe that it's not going to be in the cards here moving forward. But I don't think there's any denying, if I may say so. There's no denying, and this is a credit to just all of the people behind the scenes, whether it be, you know, Dan Schmidt, Candice Fujishima, Steve Jackson, all these people that have been long time affiliated with television coverage of UH sports. The production quality of these Spectrum Sports games, the camera people, the grips, all of these other people in audio and in other areas of the production, like they are very experienced, they are very hardworking, and I think they put on what looks and sounds like a top quality type of production. And so I think that's now going to be the challenge for HNN, is sort of taking the reins of that and hopefully trying to maintain that standard of production quality, because I think there's a stewardship there. And I do think that that actually is tied into the branding of University of Hawaii Sports at this point. I think there's something to be said about, you know, when games are carried on ESPN Plus and, you know, obviously what the Mountain West is now going to employ as its streaming app service. And, you know, there are going to be other ways where people across the country are going to be able to watch these games. And I do think that that's been part of the feedback. That's been sort of baked into the impression that people get when they watch UH Sports is, man, this is a pretty darn good production. And, and it is embedded now into, I think, the branding for UH Athletics. And so I think there's a stewardship there that HNN is going to be asked to carry on as far as that production value. And I do have confidence that they are going to be able to do that.
1: Well, I think it's got to be the ultimate compliment when, you know, you see all these different schools that when UH goes on the road and we're watching on ESPN Plus and all the different feeds, and they do a great job, they do the best they can, but every time I always get, man, I miss Kanoa, or I miss Spectrum, or I miss this broadcaster. Those guys just do it at a different level. I think that's always been the case. And so, yeah, you guys, there's definitely been a standard that moving forward, it's going to be, see if Hawaii News Now is going to have to do a good job to be able to live up to that. But I think that's one thing definitely is, you get it during baseball season, you get it at the pretty much anything you do, right, that when people are watching on the mainland, you guys get a lot of feedback from people. It's like, wow, this broadcast is really cool. Because when you compare it to any other school in the Big West, when I'm covering games that are on the road, there's just none of those productions come close to what Spectrum's been able to do.
0: Yeah, and I would like to think, you know, we all want to think that we play a small role in that. But again, I think it's just the people that have been tied to the production of this thing for years. I mean, long before I started to call a lot of these games, and people that go back to the original KHNL days. I mean, it's really remarkable, right? And so this phase, this period of Spectrum Sports having taken over the television rights in 2011, like this period, the things that I'm going to be thinking about tonight are going to be people like my father, like Robert Kekaula, right? Yeah. People who are no longer with us, who were absolutely pivotal and integral in carrying the mantle from K5 to Spectrum Sports and being part of what I do truly believe are these very genuinely high quality production efforts. And so that's some of the stuff I'm going to be thinking about, as well as so many people that I have worked with here. You know, Pal Eldridge, man, that guy is there. This is 43 years. He's been doing this 43 years, and it hasn't been easy in the last few years. You know, they don't have an elevator that goes all the way up to the press box. You know, Spectrum Sports and that production team has done what they can to, like, still allow him to be part of this thing by putting him up in the PAL pen initially and now the PAL exhibit on the concourse level. And it's just, you know, that kind of, I think, regard for a guy like Pal Eldridge and what he has meant to UH baseball and to these telecasts over the years. Like, those are going to be a lot of the things that I'm going to be thinking about. And I don't have the crystal ball to know exactly what things are going to look like moving forward. But, you know, that's some of the uncertainty. That's going to be some of, I think, the you know, nerve-wracking nature for some of the people who have been involved here with this transition. But those are definitely going to be the things that I'm thinking about tonight.
1: We'll definitely have to tune in. Definitely looking forward to that.
0: And, but, it's a Hawaii win.
1: Yeah, exactly. Do you have...
0: I'm expecting a shutout we have two shutouts here in this series. That's what I'm expecting.
1: This is kind of a weird question. Do you have a favorite game during the Spectrum era?
0: I think that might be almost an impossibility. Top five, maybe like top 500. Yeah. That's a tough one, because you just, everything is so unique, right, unto itself. I mean, I could, you know, go back to a recent memory in Matt Shipley kicking the game-winning frantic field goal against Colorado State at the end of the season just a couple of years ago. And that moment, you know, you can talk about all of these, you know, sold-out arenas for UH men's volleyball when they're playing, you know, UCLA or Long Beach State and, like, these incredible victories. Like, I just think it's impossible, at least right now in my mind, to be able to consolidate it into a more abridged list because there are just so many of those moments. And that's just, you know, with regard to, like, my time, which is just a fraction of, you know, not just Spectrum Sports, but the overall history of television coverage of University of Hawaii sports. So, but that's the fun part, right, is, like, you never know. I mean, I don't have to go that far back because Isaiah Magdaleno, those two performances in 3 weeks, those would both be up there for me as far as things that I've witnessed and experienced. So it's just that's the thing about sports, right? That's the thing about showing up to the ballpark, and that's why I feel so lucky personally in being in this role, is being able to, like, park my truck, get out, walk into the arena or the ballpark or the football stadium, and it's like, what is going to happen today? Right, there is no script. There is no way to predict it. You don't know if you are going to see something that you have never seen before, and that's the possibility of sports. That's the beauty of this thing, and that's why I love doing this. And I think that sentiment is shared by so many people that have been affiliated with Spectrum Sports here over the last 15 years. All right, we're going to take a break. This is, of course, Let's Talk Sports, presented by Kahala, the original Aloha shirt since 1936. We have our Kahala Friday trivia question giveaway coming up in a little bit, so stay tuned for that. 808-296-1500, the number to call or text. We'll be back.
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3: One new accident. It's in the Punchbowl area on Awaiolimu Street at Nehoa. The freeway traffic from the west looking a lot better, and the slowest traffic now is at Middle Street. After Middle, you'll stay in some slow H1 traffic until you get to Makiki. If you take Nimitz instead, it's moving okay eastbound after Sand Island Access Road. The east side commute good on Kalani on Oli Highway. Freeway, though, is slow from the Harding Avenue overpass to the McCulley overpass.
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0: What's up? Welcome back. Let's talk sports. Kanoa Leahy, Billy Hall, Tanner Hayworth here on ESPN Honolulu. Well, we got another big horse race coming up, guys. None of us successfully picked the winner of the Kentucky Derby, right?
1: I've got a question about that. So the winner of the Kentucky Derby is not participating in this?
0: Correct. That's kind of something. Tanner, who surprisingly here, has dedicated some of his focus in life to horse racing. This has kind of become a little bit more of an interest of yours. And so Tanner can speak a little bit more in-depthly here about this topic. But I always thought, hey, look, one of the great intriguing things about horse racing is the winner of the Kentucky Derby is the first participant, basically, that has an opportunity to win the Triple Crown. And yes, I always thought Triple Crown of horse racing is what it was all about. So Golden Tempo wins the Kentucky Derby back on May 2nd. A fantastic achievement. First female trainer to win the Kentucky Derby. And so it's like, all right, well, here we go. You got the first leg, and you got two more to go to win the Triple Crown. But Golden Tempo is not a participant here in the Preakness. Tanner, what the heck is going on?
2: I think with the style of modern horse racing, obviously there's a whole lot more standards. There's a whole lot more standards, you know, that goes towards the health.
0: It's the analytics.
2: And, well, it's more like the wellness and health of the horses themselves. To ask them to go cross country within a 5-week span.
0: So this is load management?
2: Pretty much.
0: Are we doing load management? Oh my gosh, it's like the NBA conversation.
2: It's been happening forever. There's a lot of potential triple crown winners that basically, you know, forego one single race, yet wins the first and last leg.
0: Yeah, it's not unprecedented that you have a Kentucky Derby winner that does not race in the Preakness, right? I mean, it's a pretty short turnaround as well, but it is still disappointing, I think, when it happens. But it's so funny because the way you're talking is like exactly the conversation when we talk about the NBA and load management.
1: But this is the NBA Finals. This is game two of the NBA Finals. How do you not go for the Triple Crown?
2: I think another issue is that for this year specifically,

0: So it's like there's a whole lot of things that are up in the air. Nothing is as normal as it used to be. So yeah, that's why you're kind of seeing a couple of other horses for this year's Preaknesses that, you know, maybe not necessarily would win the Preakness in years past. I think the number one favorite, I think, is Taj Mahal. I'm not sure. I think there's a tie. I think there's a couple of horses, but one of them, Taj Mahal, is undefeated in their three starts at Laurel Park, so they know the course better than any of the horses that are currently, in the running.
1: All right, so this is a New York Times or Athletic article about the skipping of the Preakness for the Kentucky Derby winner. Since 2019, it has happened more frequently than like all the years prior to that. And the most common explanation, according to this article, seems to be the 2 weeks between the Derby and the Preakness is too tight. And so, you know, I guess you can find reports going back to like 1959, the Derby winner, Tommy Lee, not running the Preakness due to concerns from his trainer about the timeline. So it's not a modern concern. But as you're saying, there are some other factors that play into it now. So shouldn't
2: it's happening
1: they,
2: more and more now, you're saying?
1: Shouldn't they, you know.
2: Those horses were tougher back in the day, you know what I mean?
0: Well, there was a 37-year gap between Affirmed and American Pharoah, which was like the Triple Crown winner in 78 and 2015. There was another Triple Crown winner, I believe, in 2018, Justify. So it's not like it's a thing that's like magically gone away. There was that obvious large 37-year gap, but it's still only been 9 years since the last Triple Crown. So I understand the want for it. I think last year was the, or 2 years ago, no, it was last year that it was closest because it was Sovereignty that would win the Kentucky Derby and the what's the third one?
2: Belmont.
1: The Belmont Stakes. Yeah,
0: and then but they did not run in the Preakness. So
1: shouldn't they move the Preakness back? Like, if this is a problem, if this is a concern for trainers and horses, like, shouldn't they just move it back a little bit? Like, the Triple Crown is the thing, dude. So just move the Preakness back, because what it seems to me, to strike me, and this is obviously something that we plan to talk about at length, the importance of the Preakness in horse racing. But doesn't this sort of lead you to believe that the Preakness is now potentially like in trouble, or at least in danger of becoming irrelevant, if you don't have the Kentucky Derby winner racing in it? Right, that's a problem, right? Horse racing guy.
0: Sure. I mean, it's the reason why there is the question of whether or not they should move. I think it's moving the Kentucky Derby a week back so that there's a 6 week window for the three races rather than the 5 week. But there's just so many like, what's the word I'm looking for here? There's just a whole lot of changes that need to be made for that one seemingly simple change to be made. It's like the whole reason why it's like, why don't we just shorten the NBA season?
3: Yes.
0: It's like, it's the exact same thing.
2: It's unbelievable.
1: It's the same thing.
2: Shorten the season to 72 games. Oh, they were tougher way back in my day.
1: Spoiled modern horses. Back in my day. They're making more money than they've ever made before.
2: They got in their trucks and went to the next one and raced a week later.
0: We need to put an asterisk on this Triple Crown winner because the Belmont was only 1.25 mile, not 1.5 mile.
1: See how analytics and metrics is ruining the game? All right. Well, yeah. So no golden tempo.
2: By the
1: Preakness.
2: Way, top five favorite horse racing horses of all time, Kano?
1: Oh,
2: I got one.
1: Oh, you got one?
2: Number five.
1: Secretariat.
2: No. Whoa. We're only at number five.
1: Oh, sorry.
2: Holy moly. Number five, Justify. Remember 2018?
1: Yeah.
2: Tanner mentioned.
1: Yeah.
2: But the better horse, number four. Do you remember American Pharoah? That's the one I remember. American Pharoah.
0: I also just mentioned American Pharoah.
2: That horse was incredible. Number three, Affirmed.
1: Firm,
2: obviously, it was the one that had it for so long. Number two, Secretariat, and you know the number one horse of all time, Seattle Slough.
1: Oh,
2: Triple Crown winner, 1977.
1: No Seabiscuit.
2: No,
0: because he just read off the list of the last five Triple Crown winners.
2: That's exactly what I just did. I just saw there was Seattle Slough.
1: So after all of that, after that entire diatribe, it was just a crummy Pacific Northwest commercial.
2: That's exactly what it was.
1: Play the song! Just kidding. Oh, he's doing it.
2: Pacific Northwest. Oh, I missed you.
1: Oh, it's a Friday show, isn't it?
0: And Seattle Slough,
1: apparently. Even if it's horse racing.
3: Yes.
1: Oh, my gosh.
2: Oh, Seattle Slough, legend.
1: It's unbelievable. All right. We have.

0: a Call of Friday trivia question giveaway. That's coming up here shortly. We are going to talk with our guy, B-Mac, Brian McInnes, in hour number two. That's all ahead. We got some other stuff to get to as well. We'll play a little Minor or Major here later on in the show. 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
1: ESPN Honolulu traffic.
2: The major roads and freeways from west and central Oahu are moving great until you get to the middle street merge. It's jammed and backed up as usual, and the H1 is slow from middle to Makiki. The H1 westbound is slow from Cocoed Avenue to McCully. Windward traffic is fine coming over the mountains, and for Kailua commuters, no major slowdown yet after Mount Awili Junction. Those new traffic signals on Kailua Road will be flashing through the weekend. They become operational on Monday.
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0: All right, what's up? Welcome back. Let's talk sports. Kanoa, Billy, Tanner, ESPN Honolulu, 808-296-1500 is the number to call. Sovereignty, this texter says, won the 2025 Kentucky Derby last year, did not run the Preakness, did run in the Belmont and won it. Could have won the Triple Crown. By the way, Kentucky Derby is awesome to attend. Went to my first Kentucky Derby last year. Has anybody in the room been to a horse race before?
17: I've been to a horse race once in my life at Emerald Downs right outside Seattle. It was about 8 or 9 horse races. They happen, I think, every 30 minutes. And it's kind of crazy because you have to bet on the race. Like, if you're there and you're watching a race, you can't just sit there and not bet on it because it just seems like, what am I watching then? I'm just watching horses for no reason. But what's crazy is that it actually takes – so the race happens and then they post the – you know, the winning tickets or whatever. And then you have like this 10-minute rush to go place your bet for the next one. So you're like running back and forth to the desk or whatever to put your bets in. It's actually a lot of fun. And there's the thing. You have no idea what you're betting on. You have no clue. You're just picking a horse because of the name. They never win. You lose all of your money. But it somehow was a super fun time.
0: Yeah,
17: it's actually quite fun. Yeah,
0: I'd imagine. You know, you get me in that Kentucky Derby, I'm wearing one of those hats and drinking some mint juleps.
17: Yeah, you never know. You just pick the right superfecta or trifecta or exacta box. Is that what it's called?
0: Exacta box. Yeah. That's the one, right?
17: That's first and second, I think.
0: Hey, Tanner, correct us on any of the lingo issues.
18: You're doing good.
0: All right. So we'll do
18: our not that I'm like the best like leader in all of this.
0: You are the front runner in this room. That's for sure. All right. So we are going to do our Kahala Friday trivia question giveaway in the first segment of hour number two. We got a little over a minute left. So let's just make our picks for the Preakness. How about that?
17: All right.
0: That?
17: Let's do it.
0: All right. Who are you taking, Tanner?
18: I'm going to take Ocelli. I'm not sure if I'm saying their name right. They were in the Kentucky Derby. They were running really well. Then just got overtaken by Golden Tempo or Renegade at the very end. I feel good about them. Probably them and Taj Mahal I'm feeling the best about.
0: Oh, okay. That's so just good. The 6-1 odds and the 5-1 odds. Wow. All right. Wow.
18: Shout out to Great White. I hope they actually run this time.
0: Okay. Oh, yeah, that's right. That was the horse that kind of lost its cool right before. All right. So who are you picking?
17: Great research, Tanner. I'm going with the hell we did 15-1.
0: That is a great name. Of course, we only pick, except for Tanner, who's a little more informed on this stuff, we only pick because of the names. And so I am going with a 30-1 odds pick. The name is Crupper. C-R-U-P-P-E-R. Crupper. You know why? Because it's the perfect way to describe the last two segments of this show. They were cruppers, man. Hopefully we have better than a crupper second hour here on Let's Talk Sports.
17: Yeah, R2 is going to be incredible at 5-1.
0: All right, I'll call the Friday giveaway when we come back.
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26: On the west side, there's still some slow freeway traffic through Nanakuli, but Fort Weaver has cleared from Eva Beach, and the H2 is good from Waiawa and Mililani down to the freeway. The H1 is moving at the speed limit all the way to Middle Street. It is slow from there to Makiki. Windward traffic is okay. It's clear from the east until you get to 6th Avenue in Kaimuki. Traffic slow from there to the Punahou overpass. From Waikiki up to the freeway, McCulley gets slow at Citron.
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0: All right, so we really did set out for hour number two to be incredible, but you know what? We're going to start here because we came to another realization during the break. This becomes like a safe space for us, and so we do a lot of bantering between commercials and between segments. And Tanner made an admission to us, and this was
17: absolute
0: hilarious.
17: Mic drop.
0: Well, and like in his, you know, his sort of straight-laced, deadpan delivery, he just very simply and quietly and matter-of-factly says, "You know the most degenerate thing that I do? I stay up late and I watch Japanese horse racing." So,
17: Tanner, please elaborate.
0: Please explain, dude.
18: I mean, I don't know what else I could say. I watch Japanese horse racing. Me and my friends are all into it. I think my friend was actually in Japan for one of their Triple Crown races, the Satsuki Show. And what's it called? He actually put a bet for me there, too, because they were all betting at the same time. And he asked me if I wanted to pull a ticket, and I'm like, sure, man. So, yeah.
17: Do you remember what horse you bet on?
18: No, not off the top of my head.
0: What's the big race coming up?
18: The big race is the Japanese Derby, or the Tokyo Yushun. It's like their actual, like, big, it's like their Kentucky Derby, essentially. I think that's at the end of this month or in the next week and a half. I've not been watching lately, but yeah.
0: Wow. That's amazing. I mean, that's amazing. You know what? You're putting your money where your mouth is. You said that you're into horse racing, and you most certainly are.
18: I'm trying my best.
0: Just that deadpan, matter-of-fact delivery of just like, you know, the most degenerate thing that I do, I stay up late watching Japanese horse racing. Like, that made me laugh.
17: Tanner, I'll be in Vegas next week. I'll check out the sportsbook and see if I can find any lines for you.
0: He's got you, man.
18: Perfect. Thank you so much.
0: He's got you. All right, we didn't really get a chance here in what
17: it is. It is kind of funny, though, real quick. Can I just throw out there? When you go to a sportsbook and, you know, you see the random five people that are just sitting there, like, at 10 in the morning watching horse racing, yeah. And just, like, that's, I mean, even for me, That's a little bit of a problem, even for me, I have to admit. That's one of the rare times where I'm just like, okay, that guy
0: but
17: has got a
0: worse?
17: Problem.
0: Is that worse than being, you know, one of those folks that's, you know, like 13 cigarettes deep in the ashtray sitting in front of a slot machine at the same time in the morning, just like
17: sitting
0: pulling on the lever?
17: Well, worse than that would be the Keno. That would be worse than the slot machine. The Keno players you got to watch out for.
0: Hey, where are you going next week?
17: Going to Las Vegas.
0: There you go. All right. He'll be witnessing some of that. By the way, you're up pretty late. You're seeing all these people. You're like, yeah, man, I can't stand seeing these losers in the casino at 3:30 a.m. Yeah. when I'm walking through.
17: Yeah. Yeah, 9 in the morning while I'm grabbing my first beer.
0: All right. Well, in what will only be able to be described as a crupper of a segue... UH baseball last night. They get another victory over CSUN. They claim the series. Hawaii is locked in to the 4 seed in next week's Big West Conference tournament in Irvine. And so now it's just a matter. Cal State Fullerton still in that number 5 position, but there is some movement that is still possible here. So now it's just a matter of who they will play. They know they will play in the play-in game. That's going to be on Wednesday. And so you'd imagine Isaiah Magdalena will have the ball for that. It will be his normal allotment of rest. In what was a similar decision for Rich Hill, he decides to go with Hakili Robello last night. Had him on a shorter leash, so to speak. He only threw 74 pitches, went 5 innings, but he was fantastic. 4 strikeouts, gave up 4 hits. It was another combined no-hitter along with John Alkire and Tsubasa Tomi. Plus, Hawaii busted out the bats. They had double-digit hits. They scored 7 runs. You had a Josh Martin home run to straightaway center. You also had the return of Elijah Iquez.
17: Yeah.
0: After missing 20 games. Hadn't played since April 2nd. Had suffered multiple hand injuries. He goes back out there, and it's like, hey, you know, Taylor Takata, who had played admirably in his stead, right, taking on that primary shortstop role, had played well. And it's like, well, you know, Elijah Iquez is kind of your guy, though. And so if he's back, you're talking about an all-conference level type of talent, even if he wasn't necessarily hitting up to his previously set standard earlier in the season. And so there was like, all right, this thought of how's he going to look? How's he going to look out there? You know, how rusty is he going to appear to be? No rust at all. And it's funny how baseball works, because the very first bouncer went right to him. There was a play at first where he threw it kind of off the mark on the bag. Martin tried to lay the tag on the runner. Looked like he did. It was called safe in the moment. They reviewed it, and they ended up upholding the call, which was kind of odd because I thought you could distinguish that there was indeed a touching of the glove for the administering of the tag. But either way you look at it, it was a busy night at short for Elijah Iquez, and then it was a busy night at the plate for him as well. He was a home run shy of the cycle, had a couple of RBIs, a triple, a double, a single, and he looked fantastic. What I thought was one of the more gracious things, and maybe an embodiment of how good of a dude Elijah Iquez is he was the Bank of Hawaii player of the game after the Spectrum broadcast last night, and he goes and sits with the post-game guys, and that was one of the first things he said, was he wanted to give his shout out and give flowers to Taylor Takata, and talked about how good of a teammate he was and how, you know, he's competitive. I know he wants to be out there, and I just, you know, he wanted to recognize and acknowledge Taylor Takata for the work that he put in. And I was like, man, that is really, really cool, and hopefully an indication of just how tightly knit this roster, this team really is. But your thoughts on the return of Elijah Iquez last
17: huge.
0: Night?
17: Absolutely huge. And then it got me thinking, where there's almost a little of here we go, because this team has won 7 of 9. They had the 2 losses at UC Davis that were winnable games, but what were they missing? A little bit of offense. Well, here's Elijah Iquez coming back, that I think his presence, he has the potential to change that lineup completely. And so now you get him back. He has 3 hits last night. All of a sudden, you're looking at a team that maybe has won 8 of 10 going into the tournament, and you've got Magdaleno and Robello back-to-back to start that thing. All of a sudden, you can get a little bit excited about this team going into the Big West tournament. I know, you know, the teams at the top are tough, but they're just kind of, this is kind of one of those Rich Hill things, man. It's just, you can all of a sudden kind of see it forming a little bit here.
0: Yeah, they have played really, really well in the month of May. In fact, with that win last night, Hawaii under Rich Hill in May is 40-20. You are talking about a CSUN team that, hey, look, CSUN's out of it, right? They're eliminated from postseason contention. These games don't mean anything to them, but This is still a CSUN squad that, despite having a fairly mediocre overall win-loss record, they're still tops in the Big West coming into this week. Tops in the Big West in home runs and slugging percentage. Second in the league in batting average, runs batted in, hits, and doubles. It is a potent offense. And so it speaks volumes that through the first two games, obviously you get another historically significant dandy from Isaiah Magdaleno on night one. You get that effort from Akili Robello and John Alkire and Tsubasa Tomy, the combined shutout. And so you're talking now about a CSUN squad that has not been able to score a single run here in this series. And what did they get? Seven hits last night? So you're talking about eight hits total in this series, no runs. Like, there's something to be said about that from that angle here. And now you add the piece of it's a Hawaii team that is rounding out its lineup, that is proving to have a few more options in some different spots of the lineup, maybe zeroing in a little bit more on, you know, who they want in certain spots. You're getting, at least in the last stage of the season, the hottest Tate Shimao that you've gotten, the hottest Josh Martin you've gotten. You have the return of Elijah Ikez. And it's like, you might be cooking with Kiawe now as you get ready for postseason play next week.
17: Yeah, I mean, there's if you're a fan, you got to be a little optimistic here about what's going on. But just, I didn't even realize, I mean, maybe I'm probably just because I haven't paid a whole lot of attention, but I didn't realize he was close to coming back. But seeing Elijah out there, to me, that changes everything in that lineup. And I don't think he'll be hitting ninth very long.
0: 808-296-1500, the number to call or text. We have a caller. It is Nalo Mike. What's up, Mike?
5: What's up, brother? Come on.
0: How's it?
5: Hey, how's it, Billy?
17: Hey, what's up?
5: You know, so I heard you guys talking about, if you go back in time, what favorite athlete or famous athlete you like to meet?
0: Well, it was UH. It was specific to UH, though. What famous UH athlete?
5: Oh, okay, UH. Okay.
0: But if you have another thing you want to share, go for it.
5: Well, I was going to say, okay, for UH, I probably would go to the players that was at the beat. What is that? They beat Nebraska.
0: Oh, okay.
5: But the one player that, the one athlete I like to meet, hands down, would be the great, late, great, Duke Hanamoko.
0: Oh, that's a wonderful one.
17: Ooh, that's good.
0: So, yeah.
17: That's good.
0: That's a good one, Nalo Mike. Appreciate that, man.
5: Food for thought.
0: Yeah.
17: Yeah.
0: Oh, if we're doing Mike. If we're doing like a top five, like it's not just University of Hawaii, and it's just like, you know, top five Hawaii athletes that you would, you know, wish you could meet or that you would love to have a conversation with, then you are branching out into, I think, an area that would have obviously a lot more intriguing names, and Duke Hanamoku would absolutely be at the top of that list. All right, 808-296-1500 is the number to call or text. We're going to ask you to call in now because we're going to do our Kahala Friday trivia question giveaway. This is for a Kahala shirt of your choice, okay? 808-296-1500. Now, if you were watching the telecast last night, you know the answer to this because we talked about this. And so we'll test a little bit of if you were paying attention and if you were watching TV. We're not going to hate you if you were listening to ESPN Honolulu and Josh Pacheco on that radio call. So don't worry about that. But if you also know the answer, you can call in and get this Kahala shirt of your choice. So again, for Kahala Friday, here is your trivia question. Isaiah Magdaleno, who made history with his second nine-inning, one-hit shutout performance just a couple of nights ago. He also has 112 strikeouts this season. That's the most strikeouts for a Hawaii pitcher since this pitcher threw 123 Ks in 2006. Name that pitcher. 2006.
17: You kind of gave it away with the year. The year helps.
0: Oh, well, I want to help.
17: Okay.
0: I do want to help. All right. I want to assist. This is philanthropic for me. You wanted me to just open it up to any pitcher in the history of the world?
17: Just the last one.
0: All right. So, what pitcher in 2006 threw 123 strikeouts, which is the most? Isaiah Magdaleno's 112 is the most since then. All right, we have Walter on the line. Walter, what's up?
6: Is it Paul Brown?
0: Paul Brown. Oh, no, good question. He was a little bit earlier than that. So a good answer. Paul Brown, though, who threw the program's only perfect game. It was a 7-inning game against Wyoming back in 1987. Not the correct answer, though. We're looking for which pitcher threw 123 strikeouts in 2006. All right, we have, is this Gen? Is that how you say it? Gen is on the line. What's up, Gen?
6: Hey, good morning, guys.
0: You have an answer for us.
6: Is it WAC Player of the Year, Stephen Wright?
0: Oh, look at you. That was a flex. That was such an unnecessary added detail there. You just really wanted to peacock on that one, Gen. That was fantastic. It is, in fact, Stephen Wright. So you had the right answer. Hey.
6: Yeah, awesome.
0: Yeah, that was a crupper of a joke. All right, hey, again, congrats, man. Thanks for listening. Thanks for calling in, and nice job there. Stay on the line, and Tanner will get you lined up on how you can choose your Kahala shirt.
6: Sounds good. Go Bows.
0: Yeah, there you go. Oh, he had it, man. He had a whole list of statistics.
17: He was ready to go.
0: Stephen Wright, we talked about it on the broadcast last night. I mean, just one of the more remarkable stories, right? A guy who was known as this fireball bulldog pitcher, right, in his UH days, goes pro, sees his professional career starting to hit a certain wall, a certain dead end, and completely pivots and reinvents himself, turning himself into a knuckleball pitcher yes. and adding years to his major league career. It is one of the more, I think, remarkable pitcher stories that we have, and it's associated with UH. It's really cool.
17: Yeah. And also one All-Star appearance, I believe.
0: You covered Stephen Wright, right?
17: I did not. He was right
0: before
17: me. Oh,
0: right before?
17: Yeah.
0: Oh, okay.
17: I took
0: All
17: over
0: right.
17: the following year, 2007.
0: All right. Well, my apologies there. Sorry. Sorry. That was a Crupper reference. All right. We're going to...
17: hell we did. 15-1.
0: So much for incredible. Am I right? All right, so we want to remind everybody.
17: You know what Canola likes to do? Talking, 20-1.
0: Domino's Hawaii is bringing you a premium look without a premium price. 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All right, we're going to take a break. Brian McInnes of Spectrum News is going to join us on the other side. We got BMAC, that's right, and a little later on in the show, some minor or major. 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
1: 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Prevagen, made for your brain. After shooting his worst round of par in his PGA Championship career, a 4-over-74, Rory McIlroy grinded for hours on the range, trying to fix his miss with the driver. Well, McIlroy misses another fairway to start his second round. He is in the rough to the left at one. The projected cut is at plus two, so McIlroy needs a red number today to make the weekend here at Aronimink. Aldrich Potgieter leads at 4-under. He's 1-under today through six. Potgieter, 21 years old. He was the Arnold Palmer Award winner last year as the PGA Tour Rookie of the Year. Nine players at 3-under, one back, including Hideki Matsuyama and Chris Goddard, both in the clubhouse. Scottie Scheffler makes a three-footer for birdie at his final hole today, the ninth. So Scheffler at 2-under and two off the lead. I'm Ted Emmerich, Westwood One Sports.
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10: On the windward side, traffic is building now on Kalani Anoli Highway in both directions between Mauawili Junction and Kapa'a Quarry Road. And it's also getting slow on Mokapu Boulevard in both directions at Oneaba. That construction work is continuing on Kalani Anoli Highway, and the lane closure continues on the Kalaheo Bridge. A reminder that the new traffic signals on Kailua Road will be flashing from today through the weekend. They become operational on Monday.
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0: Hey, what's up? Welcome back. Let's talk sports. Kanoa Leahy, Billy Hall, Tanner Hayworth here on ESPN Honolulu. We welcome to the show a guy who's been part of the Friday tradition here on LTS. It is Brian McInnes of Spectrum News. BMAC joins us via the phone line. BMAC, you're not here at the moment, right?
1: Hey, guys. You are correct, Kanoa. I am still in Southern California, getting ready to fly back home today after a little vacay.
0: Oh, okay. So you were at, we were sitting next to each other for a time at the national championship match at Pauley Pavilion. And then after that, you went on a little detour elsewhere. So what did you hit up?
1: Yeah, met up with my sisters, my nieces, my mom and myself, did a little Disneyland trip in mid-May. It's something I, you know, don't normally get the occasion to do, but got the blessing from the higher ups to make it happen, and and just so happened that UH played in that national championship at Pauley Pavilion on Monday, so was able to kind of swing by and take it in with you guys.
2: All right, before we get to the volleyball, you know the show. We like our top five lists. BMAC, top five Disneyland rides you were on.
1: That's funny, man, because I was going to throw that out to you guys because it just has been a little bit of a crupper of a show all over the place, and I was just going to try to throw that in the mix. So, okay, well, to answer your question first, Billy, I got to go with top five. I was thinking top three, but okay, here we go.
0: No, sorry, top five. We only do top fives here, sorry.
2: Yeah, no ties either, no ties.
1: No ties, all right. At number five, I'm going with Space Mountain.
0: Oh, a classic.
2: Number five.
0: A classic.
3: Wow.
0: Yeah, that's a little low maybe for Space Mountain. Okay.
2: All right. I'm interested now.
1: We'll go now. Hey, does the California Adventure rides count as
0: yes.
1: well?
0: Yes. You know? Yes, they do. Yeah. We are looking at Disneyland in its entirety.
1: Got it. Then I'm going the Cars ride at number four, you know, where the two cars. It's in Radiator Springs, I think, in California Adventure. It's very themed up for the Cars universe that I'm not even a big fan of at all. But the ride itself is spectacular.
0: Okay, all right.
1: Number three, I will go Rise of the Resistance. Star Wars Rise of the
0: Whoa,
1: Resistance.
0: Whoa, number three?
2: Oh, no.
1: Yeah, number three. I've only ridden it twice. I can't, like, put it any higher than that until.
0: Ride had everything. It had everything. It was every kind of Disneyland ride melded into one. It was fantastic. I can't believe it's down at number three, especially for a Star Wars guy like yourself. Continue as your list. I should stay out of it.
1: Yes. A little bit of it depends on the enthusiasm of the quote-unquote cast members, of the people, you know, being the Imperial officers in a certain portion of the ride. But I digress. Number two, I got Thunder Mountain Railroad. With the train
2: solid.
1: In Frontierland.
2: Solid.
1: And number one, the OG, the classic, which has been updated many, many times to have all these different permutations of places to go and characters to see is Star Tours.
0: Oh, Star Tours over Rise of the Resistance. And no Incredicoaster.
1: No Incredicoaster. I have not had the opportunity to ride that yet.
0: You better turn around, go back to Disneyland, and ride the Incredicoaster right now.
1: I'm good with my list, man. I like it. That's my top five. What do you guys got?
2: Oh, wow. Well, see, I have not been to Disneyland since 2001. So
0: the Dumbo ride, that would be number one for Billy.
2: Number five, Mr. Toad's Wild Ride.
1: There you go.
2: Number four, Pirates of the Caribbean.
0: Oh, that's a great one.
1: Oh, Pirates.
2: I mean, number three, Splash Mountain.
0: Yeah, no Splash Mountain on the list for BMAC. That's a good suggestion.
2: Number two, Big Mountain Thunder Railroad. What was it called? And number one, Space Mountain.
0: Space Mountain?
2: Space Mountain,
0: Yeah. Okay. All right, I got to come up with a list here. I think I go Pirates of the Caribbean, number five.
2: No, the Matterhorn. I've got to have the Matterhorn on there.
0: I think I go Incredicoaster number four. I go Haunted House number three.
2: What?
1: Oh, boy.
3: Haunted house.
1: That thing's broken half the time.
3: Yeah, I know. That's why it's so good. It's like when you go to McDonald's and the ice cream machine is broken inevitably. Yeah, and then you're like, but when it's not broken, oh, man, exquisite experience. It just makes you appreciate it that much more. And then I go number two, Space Mountain. Number one, Rise of the Resistance. Number one. I can't believe it was down to number three for you, B-Mac.
1: It's so new, man. I've only done it twice. I got to, you know, do with the recency bias there. I think if I wrote it more, it probably would creep up there. But I got to amend my list, too. I'm sorry. I got to put Pirates over Space Mountain number five.
2: Whoa. I mean,
3: you're breaking all kinds of rules
2: Pirates,
3: now.
2: But, yeah.
3: Yeah.
2: Where you got It's a Small World. All right, anyway.
3: Teacups?
2: It was good seeing you up there, B-Mac. You were there. You got there. What was it, about the second set for the national championship? Excellent job. But just give us.
1: Thank you.
2: What was that like for you to be able to be there courtside to see Hawaii win a national championship? How did you take that in?
1: Oh, man, it was incredible. I knew that I would be getting there late based on when my plane landed. So hustled over to Pauley Pavilion and took my seat right next to you on press row there, Billy. And that was when I got in the building on ground level, floor level, UH had just evened up the match at one set apiece. You know, they had that really sluggish start. Well, Irvine really played out of its mind right in that first set. UH responds emphatically and then continues to do so over the next sets three and four. But I can only wonder what was going on in your head, Billy, when I plopped down next to you with the match tied 1-1 and what might have happened next.
2: Well, it's good you came in the third set, because if you came in the second set when it was 1-0 Irvine already, I think everyone probably, we would have all agreed we needed to escort B-Mac out of me. We would have had security come and remove him.
3: So in some ways, you applied your Red Jinx superpowers to UC Irvine. And again, this sort of opens the door, B-Mac, you utilizing your tremendous God-given talents for good, to benefit the home team.
2: That must have been weird.
1: Perhaps because, you know, I was going to the happiest place on earth. I just felt like it needs to be applied in a certain way. You know, their whole motto is celebrate happy for their 70th anniversary of Disneyland. So there you go, I guess.
3: All right. Well, we're talking with Brian McInnes of Spectrum News. Check out some of his coverage over there at Spectrum News, either on the website or via the Spectrum News app. All right. Well, it looks like on the men's UH basketball side, Aron Ganot bringing the band back together a little bit. John Montgomery, Adam Jacobson, a couple of guys that are making their return to the coaching staff. Noah Allen also being added to the coaching staff. They got a whole lot of coaches now over there in Manoa. But coming off of that fantastic season a year ago, you had a couple of departures in Brad Davidson and Rob Jones. What do you think about the return of a couple of familiar faces to this staff?
1: Well, I never thought that I would see, you know, the majority of their initial coaching staff back together again. So props to Coach Ganot for keeping those ties and bringing in Coach Jacobson, Coach Montgomery once again. I mean, those are two of the three full assistants he had in year one, Chris Acker being the third, and he's still the head coach at Long Beach State. So, yeah, it's going to be the largest, I think, staff of full assistants they've ever had. You still got Clay Wilson as a full assistant. You got now Noah Allen as a full assistant. So, you know, I think they're kind of just increasing their arsenal, what they can do before they go into the Mountain West where everyone's budgets are bigger. You know, the NIL is expected to most of these teams, whether you're talking about UNLV, New Mexico, Nevada, they are operating with just more resources in general. So I think UH is doing what it can right now to ready itself for that. It's going to be a challenge, of course. But, yeah, it'll be good to at least know that I think those guys have a lot of familiarity with each other as they take this move. And even guys all the way down to Juan Munoz as one of their, you know, more administrative type of assistants on staff, they – I think we'll have a good amount of synergy, you would think, right?
2: I just Googled, I asked Google AI its top five Disneyland rides. It's got what's Google AI? How do I reference it? Is it he, she, it? Anyway, Haunted Mansion. The Haunted Mansion is in Google AI's top five. I'm shocked by this.
3: Come on, guys.
2: They have a number two. We didn't have this, Indiana Jones Adventure. We didn't have Indiana Jones?
3: Yeah, it's all right. It's all right. I wouldn't put it in my top five. We did get a text, though. This texter, a huge Disneyland fan, by the way, says Guardians of the Galaxy, which used to be the Tower of Terror, is now Guardians of the Galaxy.
2: I've got to get to Disneyland again. BMAC, have you ever been on a ride that's broken down while you were on it?
1: Yeah, I think it's happened, Billy. Like, I mean, sometimes it'll stop and then you'll have to just wait for like a number of minutes. I don't know if I've been on one where they just say like, okay, everybody, you know, get off and leave. I think that did happen to my sister on this trip, though. What ride was it? The Incredibles ride. No, not the Incredibles. Monsters, Inc. in California Adventure. That happened, and they had to go back to the start of the line and do it all over again.
3: Oh, man. Why? Did that happen to you, Billy?
2: The last time I went to Disneyland, we waited. I think there was one of the rides we waited an hour was Indiana Jones. First time we were ever on it, and it broke down right before the ball starts rolling at you. And we sat there for like 10 minutes, and eventually, like, you have to get out and walk away. So we had to get out and walk, and you realize, oh, there's a trap door. We're going to go right under it. It completely ruined it for me. Probably why I haven't been back to Disneyland since.
3: You saw how the sausage was made. Huh?
2: Yeah, I knew how we were getting out of that predicament. I was really worried we were going to get killed there for a second. Spoiler alert.
3: We're talking with Brian McInnes of Spectrum News. You know, I thought it was a really interesting story you did recently, Brian, covering Hawaii Pacific University baseball, and specifically Tyler Arnold, who has just been fantastic piece for them over there and has put up just tremendous numbers in his career. What did you kind of learn? What was the thing that was of most interest to you in doing that story about a standout HPU Shark baseball player?
1: Yeah, going off, my regular more well-trod path, I guess, of coverage, you could say, with that one. Just a really humble guy, you know, a kid from San Diego who didn't get many coverage opportunities whatsoever, and the recruitment opportunities, I should say, and comes out to HPU and ends up becoming Dane Fujinaka's, you know, one of his best recruits that he's had in his 5 years at HPU. So, lo and behold, I go out there to Hans L'Orange on April 22, I think. It was their senior night. And Tyler Arnold cranks 3 home runs in the game with something he hadn't done since, you know, like Little League. And he's already broken the HPU career home run record at that point. I think he finishes with 30 through 2 seasons. And now the question is, can HPU retain this guy? I mean, his profile has just gotten so much larger from what he's done there. He's, you know, almost got them back to the PacWest tournament. I think they just missed it on by an unfortunate tiebreaker, and they lost, you know, a number of home games to those Kona Low Storms. So really unfortunate luck for the Sharks with kind of the way that some of that stuff played out. But if Dane can retain Tyler and a few of the other all-conference guys, I kind of like what they got going on there, you know, looking to next year too.
2: BMAC, did you visit the Tiki Juice Bar in Adventureland by any chance?
1: The Tiki Juice Bar.
3: No, tell them where you did go, BMAC. Tell them where you did go, because anyone who has listened to the show for an extended period of time knows, if they've heard your interviews enough, they know that you are a card-carrying Star Wars full-certified geekazoid. I'm a little bit in a lower class of Star Wars geek than you. I bow down to you and submit to your knowledge of Star Wars. And so you were looking forward to experiencing the Galaxy's Edge, and you went into the cantina, right?
1: That was the one thing, Kanoa, that I'd missed out on the first time I went to Galaxy's Edge was, you know, because you got to make basically a reservation, or at least a walk-up time to go into the cantina, and you're only allowed in like a specific window of time to enjoy, you know, the food and drink in there in that very kitschy Star Wars, you know, Mos Eisley cantina kind of vibe. I made the most of it. Got a couple weird beverages in there and a couple take-home mugs, so I was happy to check that one off the list for sure.
2: Well, Star Wars Galaxy's Edge, it also has Ronto Roasters. Did you go there? Did you try the Ronto wrap?
1: I did get a Ronto wrap. Yeah,
2: oh! That was maybe
1: one of the best things I ate the entire trip.
3: Wow.
2: Google AI has it as the 5th best snack at Disneyland.
3: He or she or they or it.
2: Number 4, the Monte Cristo sandwich at Cafe Orleans. Number 3, hand-dipped corn dogs at the Little Red Wagon on Main Street. Number 2, Mickey Mouse beignets at the Mint Julep Bar. And number 1, the Dole Whip float at Tiki Juice Bar.
3: Okay, this the one thing that I'm going to disallow here for the evolution of the show is we do the top five things. We are proud to be the top five show. I'm not going to let you just randomly start to read top five off of Google AI. Okay, I'm not going to let you
2: just
3: do
2: let
3: this.
2: Them know. It's what it says.
3: You're, you're making a mockery of the whole idea and the concept. You just start reading AI suggestions for top fives. Get out of here, Billy. BMAC, we appreciate the time, man. Thank you so much for making some time with us before you get on the plane. Safe travels home, buddy.
1: Thanks, guys. And I just want to say I have no idea if this entire segment improved the trajectory of the show today or just like kept it wherever it was
2: fit
1: going
2: right in
1: before I came on.
3: No, it was perfect, man.
1: Okay, I'm glad to hear it. Glad to hear it.
3: It's a, Friday show, brother.
2: Absolute perfection, BMAC. And go Spurs.
3: Thanks a lot, BMAC. Yeah, maybe we should have asked him about the San Antonio Spurs. hopefully they get past the T-Wolves, and then there'll be plenty of fodder here in the next round if they match up with your beloved OKC Thunder in the Western Conference Finals.
2: I want to try one of these hand-dipped corn dogs at the Little Red Wagon on Main Street. Those sound good.
3: Yeah, all right. Don't read AI top five lists anymore, please.
2: He got a Ronto rap. Good for him.
3: Let's see. This texter says Disneyland rides top five. Five, Carousel. Four, Toy Story. Three, Jungle Cruise. Two, Autotopia. One, Rise of the Resistance.
2: Ooh, Autotopia is a good one. Okay. Back in my day.
3: Let's see. This texter says Oga's Cantina. No reservations required now. Okay. All right. This texter, waiting for the Spamming Sam segment.
2: Yeah, let's ask him. Oh, favorite Disneyland ride.
3: Done already. We will have his answer on other side of the break. 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
5: Just got a report of an accident on the west side, Kapolei Parkway and Geiger Road. The freeways have cleared from the west all the way in. If you come in on Nimitz, it's slow from the airport viaduct to Kalihi Street. No incidents from east or windward Oahu. Got some heavy rain on the island right now. Watch for heavy showers on Farrington in Makaha and in Wahiawa. We're under a flood watch until 6 tonight. Thunderstorms and flash flooding is possible.
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13: 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We deliver aloha.

0: What's up? Welcome back. Let's talk sports. Kanoa Leahy, Billy Hull, Tanner Hayworth here on ESPN Honolulu. Artie Wilson's in the house. He's back. On Point with Artie Wilson follows our show. What are you shaking your head at, Billy?
1: This show is amazing. I'm learning so many things. Splash Mountain no longer exists.
0: Yeah, like Splash Mountain closed in 2023.
1: What?
0: And it was rebranded. It was rebranded as Tiana's Bayou Adventure.
1: I had no idea.
0: Wow. Wow. Yeah. That's crazy. Texter asking, they were waiting for the Spamming Sam segment, which is a segment that we have just, I guess, debuted this week, where we bother Sam Spangler, who is currently hosting the morning show for KHON2. He's like a news anchor over there. He's doing very important work.
1: He's actually doing something important in the morning.
0: Yeah, so we bother him by texting him questions about stuff. It started with the Isaiah Magdaleno decision. Like, do you give him the ball? And then he said, no, I'd probably give him an extra day's rest. This is like during the show he's texting us. And then he texted me later that night when Isaiah was doing another, you know, magical Magdaleno kind of performance. And he could see, Sam texts me and says, good thing I'm not the head coach. So then we texted him again yesterday, and here we are again. We had a request for it. So, of course, I followed through, and I asked Sammy, top five Disneyland rides. Are you ready?
1: Yes.
0: Okay. Number five, Guardians of the Galaxy, which used to be Tower of Terror. Number four, Pirates of the Caribbean. Number three, and this is how we learned that Splash Mountain is no more at Disneyland, Splash Mountain, and he put in parentheses, R.I.P., Number two, Star Wars, Rise of the Resistance. And number one, Cars and all of Radiator Springs. By the way, he has an honorable mention. Small World on a hot day because the air conditioning is elite and you can take a nap. Oh, he's a dad.
1: Yes.
0: He took some kids to Disneyland.
1: That's great.
0: Big mahalo to Sam Spangler.
1: He was able to text that much during the show. That's impressive.
0: Spamming Sam. Spamming Sammy.
1: I got to get back there.
0: I like this new segment.
1: Should we take the show on the road to Disneyland?

0: Relation.
1: The NBA playoffs don't start till
0: I wanted
1: next week,
0: to ask you, minor or major, is the NFL schedule reveal, is that a major or minor thing to you? They had a whole television show about it. Gary was talking about watching it. Is that a minor or major
1: thing?
0: I
1: didn't watch
0: you?
1: Any of it. I was just curious. The only thing I wanted to know is, when are the Seahawks playing in Las Vegas against the Raiders? That was the only thing. Unfortunately, it's the Sunday of senior night for Wahine Volleyball. That's going to be tough for me to pull off.
0: The Seahawks are also inexplicably playing the Rams in two of the last three weeks of the calendar.
1: That was going to be my worst for the show. Thanks a lot. Spoiler alert.
0: All right, Tanner, this is for you real quick. We got 30 seconds. Minor or major, Drake disses Kendrick again.
2: Minor. Like the women he likes.
1: Oh, whoa! Damn!
0: The only problem, that was such a dismount mic drop moment. But the only thing is, Tanner, who keeps us posted on how much time we have left, he right after that goes 30 seconds. And I was like, it would have been the perfect dismount. But you know what? That was still fantastic. Tanner spitting bars. Update on the PGA Championship. Here you go.
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4: 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Warming up just a bit here at Arana Mink, but the wind is still whipping. Two of the biggest needle movers in golf are just trying to make the cut. Back-to-back Masters champion Rory McIlroy with a birdie at two. He's now three over, just inside the projected cut line. Bryson DeChambeau with three straight pars to begin his second round. He is six over and has to start moving soon. The lead is four under, shared by Aldrich Potgieter and Alex Smalley. Potgieter one under today through eight, no blemishes on the card. Smalley fired a one under 69 and finished with a birdie at nine. Scottie Scheffler also birdied the ninth to wrap up his day. He's two under, two back, and really not bad after starting with three bogeys in the first four holes. Cameron Young eagled the ninth to move to two under. I'm Ted Emmerich, Westwood One Sports.
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0: community activities that contribute to the quality of life on the Waianae Coast.
1: What's up? Let's talk sports. Kanoa Billy Tanner, ESPN Honolulu. Artie is about to take the field as On Point with Artie Wilson. I guess I should say take the court. On Point with Artie Wilson is coming up after our show.
2: Good luck following this show today, Artie.
1: Better not be a crupper, buddy. It has been incredible the entire way.
2: This or texter, a crupper, who knows?
1: This texter says, yeah, we're not one to judge here. It's a Friday show. I think that's the best way to describe it. This texter, I was one of the last few riders on Mickey and Minnie's Runaway Railway in Hollywood Studios, Disney World in Florida, past the park closing, and it broke down before the ride loading or unloading area, so the cast members had to get us out.
2: Oh, man.
1: You got saved by Mickey and Minnie.
2: Those rides break down a lot.
1: That's a story to tell right there. This texter says, I would so go and be there for your show at Disneyland. It would be the best show ever. This texter says, got to do both Universal Studios and Disneyland on the same trip. At Universal, you have Mario Kart Dark Ride, Jurassic World Ride, and the new Fast and Furious roller coaster.
2: Wow. The last time I was at Universal Studios, the best ride was Backdraft. Remember that when it got hot?
1: What a ride. What a ride
2: Super
1: it was.
2: Hot. A lot of fire.
1: Oh, man. All right. This texter says, take the show to Sonic's. They open tomorrow in Kapolei. Top five things to eat at Sonic's. Yeah, only one problem. Tomorrow's a Saturday.
2: Yeah, I'm not doing the show on a Saturday. Unless it's Disneyland. I'll make one exception.
1: All right. Let's go ahead with our best and worst. Let's do it.
0: Best and worst.
1: All right. Which one do you want to start with here, Billy?
2: That Jaws ride, by the way. Studios, the shark. Great white.
1: So realistic.
2: My worst. The NFL schedule, the Seahawks, they play the Rams twice, obviously. We all knew that. They play them in week 16 and 18, 16 days apart. One of them is on Christmas Day. The other one is the last week of the season where it might not matter. It's probably the most intriguing matchup of the season. The two best teams from last year. Why would you put them week 16 and 18? I know you're hoping for, hey, maybe it'll matter at the end of the year. That's huge. But we never know how the season's going to go. But anyway, you shouldn't be playing a division rival twice in the span of 16 days. Also, the Seahawks are playing on, guess what? A Wednesday, a Thursday, a Friday, a Saturday, a Sunday, and a Monday.
1: Of the same week? That's going to be challenging. No, that's crazy, though. They're the only day of the week that they're not playing on this season is a Tuesday.
2: Yeah.
1: That's unreal, man.
2: Stupid.
1: Unreal. Yeah, I didn't. I think Gary said something yesterday. He's just like, I'm going to go home and watch the NFL schedule reveal show. And I'm like, that sounds like the worst thing ever. I would rather go on the Backdraft ride.
2: Careful. That was an awesome ride.
1: At least it gets hot. All right, so my worst, this is a bummer story, and it involves Bengals wide receiver, former football player Andre Yoshivas. He opened up in front of some media members about online abuse that he suffered last season, said that he felt like it got in his head a little bit. Some of the reporters said that even during the course of this interview where he's going over this stuff of people that basically dropped into his DMs and said these very, very awful things to him, that it was something that affected him. And we have to remember, man, these are some younger people who have grown up within the construct of social media, and so they are probably much more impacted by that. And I think it's a lot easier said than done to be like, hey, look, just don't pay attention to that stuff. If you are inundated with that day in and day out, I can see how that would impact your mental health and just your emotional status. And so I thought it was really cool that Andre Yoshivas was willing to openly talk about it, because I do think it's a problem in professional sports. I think especially with the gambling piece, you're starting to see that now becoming much more of a problem at the collegiate level as well. It's just let's try to be a better world out there. Yeah. Andre trying to shine a little bit more of a light on that.
2: It's always disgusting to me, these social media companies that won't do anything about some of the stuff that's said online. And look, obviously they're not going to ban people because they want all the users in the world, right? That's the most important thing. But there should be some level of regulation. Like, you should not be able to just slide into someone's DMs and say some of the worst things imaginable. Like, there should be a punishment for that.
1: Yeah, and there are some protections that these individuals can put in place to prevent, you know, privacy settings and those kinds of things to prevent some of it. But it's like you're also a professional athlete. You're also a celebrity of some sort. And so it's going to find you. It's going to get to you. Yeah. It's going to reach you. And yeah, I would like to see a little bit more done to protect some of that kind of behavior. All right, let's go to our best.
2: Yeah, my best. USA Volleyball announced its 24-man roster for the under 21 men's national team this summer. They'll train June 12th to the 21st, and then they will play in the Pan American Cup June 21 to 29. Among the players on the team, that's right, Kainoa Wade, Roman Payne, and Travell Jordan.
1: Hey, there
2: congratulations
1: you go.
2: To them.
1: University of Hawaii represented. Yeah, I guess Justin Todd, probably now a little too old, presumably.
2: I think so.
1: Maybe.
2: I believe so.
1: Interesting, though. The UH always represented here on these national teams.
2: He also might be, there's this beach volleyball, too, this summer. And so I heard there's a chance he could be playing beach. Okay. Finn Kearney as well.
1: Tread, we are told, is going to be, Charlie just telling us actually earlier this week that he's going to be working out with the senior team. So yeah. That's going to be really cool. Micah Christensen, who was a previous recent guest on the show, said that he hadn't really been on the same floor with Tread previously. And now he's going to possibly get that opportunity.
2: That'll be pretty cool.
1: All right, my best. LeBron James, guys, set the NJCAA record in the javelin throw, the JUCO NCAA javelin record. Is that unbelievable?
2: The rules are so broken that LeBron James is now back competing in college.
1: I don't think MJ was able to do that. No, LeBron James, who is a track and field athlete originally from Trinidad and Tobago, he throws for New Mexico Junior College. Yes, his name is LeBron James. Recorded a throw of 77.91 meters, almost 255 feet. And all that story really reminds you of is how old LeBron James is. There are now college track and field athletes breaking records named after him.
2: When he found out that his parents named him LeBron, you know what he should have said?
3: No!
1: Was that a good joke to end the show?
3: No! No! No!
1: On Point with Artie, next.
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0: Aloha and welcome to the show. Happy Friday to everyone. It's good to be back. I was away for a couple of shows. I had to go and take care of some business. My real estate business is critically important to the lifestyle and to my ability to do things. So I had to take care of a little real estate and also got to go and be a grandpa and get to see a couple of my offspring, my little ones, play baseball. And what a joy that is to be able to watch your grandchildren, your grandsons specifically, hit home runs and play and do things. And man, that is you talking about joy? That's priceless. And I was able to go and see three games with them, and that was pretty cool. And my oldest daughter had a new baby, so that's cool that I've got now total 8 grandchildren and 7 grandsons. Had one coach that I know, it's a basketball coach on the West Coast, who understands that I have 7. He says, Artie, I'm going to offer one of your older ones a scholarship right now, because I know if you work with him, he's going to be pretty competitive. And I thought that was pretty funny. He said, no, I'm really going to go on social media soon and say I'm offering him a scholarship. I said, okay, we'll see what happens with that. In any event, give us a call. 296-1420 is the number. It's nice to be back. It's nice to be back in Hawaii. Nice to be back on the air. Today, tonight, the last broadcast of the Spectrum TV rights for the University of Hawaii. And I will say it's been, for me, an absolute pleasure to work with Spectrum for all these years. What I will say that is critically important, I think that the crew at Spectrum, from the cameramen to the people that are carrying the cables to those in the truck, that is a quality crew. And those people are unbelievable. All the years I've worked with them, I can honestly say I've never seen one guy have an attitude or in a bad mood about the job that they have to do. And they always do it the absolute best. So if I could say anything right now, I'd say thank you to the Spectrum crew, all the guys who have worked so many, many years to help us with the basketball broadcast, but they do it all, from football to soccer to baseball to volleyball, and they have done it at the absolute best. I can tell you, just without soliciting comments or conversation, there are a lot of coaches that come in, and we have to have conversations with the coaches before games usually. And almost, I'd say more than half of the coaches have come in commented that they like to listen to the, or they'd like to watch the broadcast, because they have to in prep for the next game when they're going to play Hawaii. But you'd be shocked to know the number of coaches that would say, we actually keep the volume up when we're listening to watching the Hawaii tapes, because we enjoy the broadcast and we also feel like we learn an awful lot about the team and about different situations. So I think that's a heck of a compliment. I think Kanoa could attest to that we've had coaches that would say that to us, which is kind of cool. A couple coaches know that we know basketball, at least in this regard. We know the game, and we try and be fair. We are the home team broadcasters, but we try not to be homers per se. There's never a question that we want the University of Hawaii to succeed. I think that's the case for most of the broadcasters that have been working with Spectrum. We want the University of Hawaii to have absolute success. But we also want to be honest and keep it real and not be over the top with being a homer, and being honest and being forthright with your comments. But make no mistake, Spectrum has been a great organization to work with, and the people from the camera crew to the cable crew to those in the truck to the directors to all of those people, they are top level. They are equivalent to anything that ESPN or any of the major broadcasting crews can do. They do it just as well and with a great attitude. So if you see any of those guys, if you're at the ballpark tonight, or if you see any of those guys, just say thank you, because they are wonderful human beings, and always come to work with a smile and always get the job done. And it doesn't matter what the weather is like. It doesn't matter what the situation is like. Those guys stand tall and make it happen. So for Artie, to you, crew, Doc Crew, thank you. Thank you for everything you've done for so many years. And it has been a pleasure being with you. Hopefully with Hawaii News Now, if that's who in fact is going to be the new broadcast affiliate, I'm hoping that that there will be a continuation of what has been good, and it gets even better. So good luck to everybody in this regard. Being away, it was kind of interesting because so many things happened while I was away. I was trying to stay on top of things, but it appears we've got an old new coaching staff, or a new old coaching staff, or the return of some of the players that have been here in the past, so that the basketball team, the men's basketball team, is geared up with some familiar faces coming back around, and Jacobson and Montgomery leaving their other schools to come back to Hawaii. Won't be surprises. I think we know who they are and what they bring to the table. I think that's a comfort level for Ron, and it'll be fun to see how they put this staff together, who's responsible for what element of the game of basketball, who will be kind of the defensive guy and who will be the offensive guy. And it's kind of interesting that now Gibson Johnson, after a year or so of pretty good recruiting, this had been elevated to the associate head coach, which is a pretty nice promotion for him. Is he how uncomfortable is it going to be for Gibson to be the number two guy, I guess it would be called, if something were to happen, if Aram was sick for one day and Gibson is now the guy running the show when he played for and under Adam Jacobson and John Montgomery? Kind of an interesting twist, but I'm sure those guys, as grown-ups and men, and there'll be cooperation and understanding of everybody's role and function. Also, congratulations are in order. Kind of a surprise, but not really. Noah Allen is now one of the assistant coaches, and I heard him on Gary's show yesterday talk about how it was something he had not really looked into until he got a call from Gibson, and then he started thinking maybe there's a possibility. And that's a heck of an opportunity for Noah Allen to be hired as an assistant coach in Division I without any coaching experience. But he's a bright young guy. He was competitive and athletic when he played. He's gone through some things from a player of not being on the floor, not getting action when he was at UCLA, to coming to Hawaii to becoming an all-conference player. Then he played a few years in the pros, so he has some experience and some experiences that will hopefully benefit some of the players that he's going to be mentoring and working with. I'm excited to find out exactly how the dynamics and what the roles and functions of all the players, or of all the coaches, are going to be with their respective players. You've got Juan Munoz also, who is still, I think, the development coach, player development. And the one thing Juan, I know, understands is how to persevere, how to come back from injury, come back from difficult situations. So he's mentally tough. He's mentally strong. He understands how to rehab, and that will benefit any of the guys who come in with some nagging injuries. So it should be interesting. I think they've put together an interesting roster thus far. We'll have some real specifics as we get a little more information on them. as most of you know, I generally reserve really any strong comments about players until I can see them for myself. When I read different reviews and bios and different things about a guy, that tells me some of his accomplishments, but it doesn't tell me what I like to look at is how he plays under duress and stress and what his eyes tell me. Those are all the keys for me looking at players to tell me if they have the it factor or what I like to call the dog. And if they have the dog, I will love them profusely because I believe in coming to the court, getting on the floor, and having that switch that can be turned on where the it, that little dog in you comes out. And that's always been something that's, I think, is critically important. And that's the difference in being average and good and being good and great. That dog. Give us a call. 808-296-1500 is the number. We will have a special guest and pay tribute to the men's national championship in volleyball after our first break, but we're open right now with a minute or two. If you have a question or comment that you want to share about anything, give us a call. It was fun. It was fun to be away from the island for a little while, but I was able to catch a lot of the broadcasts on ESPN 1500 and also when it was televised, got to see the semifinals with Hawaii playing Long Beach State, which I enjoyed 100% because I thought Long Beach State had a little attitude when they beat us in the Big West championship. It was nice to do a little payback, and I thought that was tremendous. Charlie Wade has done something, I think, incredible. I hope all the other coaches can realize how he does not mind being the hunted, and he actually enjoys being the top dog, and he wants to be the top dog. That's a wonderful thing in my mind because he doesn't mind going out bringing in guys who have a little edge to them, guys who have a little want to, and he'll find guys that want to compete, and they've been able to keep their team togetherness together, and it's worked very, very, very well. How about Hawaii national champ in volleyball, men's volleyball? Believe it or not, there are a lot of people on the continent that are aware of that were watching. And I know that for a fact because through the travels that we did, there were people talking about Hawaii volleyball to me, and they know I'm a basketball guy, but they were still excited about what Hawaii has done on the volleyball court. Kind of cool. Anyway, 296-1500 is the number. The NBA playoffs, we'll get into some discussion about that later in the show. Playoffs have been crazy. It's been unbelievable. I mean, when you don't have some of the familiar faces and now you're getting a new crop of athletes, it's going to be interesting to see how the numbers and the ratings are going to play out. Shea, he's still the guy who is making things happen. And you have two superstars in Shea and Wemby. And both of those guys, everybody, if you like basketball, everybody will pay the price to watch them. Okay? Those two guys, both of them are superstars. Both of them will be playing for their respective teams in the Olympics. And I have some major concerns about what the USA team is going to be like with some of the premier players in the league now being from Canada and Europe. The US team is going to have to really be put together in the right way. We'll have some conversation about that because Grant Hill, I mean, he's broadcasting games. He's watching different guys. He's had some interesting picks in the past. We'll see what he comes up with this time. But it should be really something pretty special. We've got to take a break here, and then we'll come back with our guest right after this break.
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2: 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Arana Mink is taking no prisoners. World number one Scottie Scheffler signed for a 1-over-71, and he made a bold declaration about the setup after his second round.
3: This is the hardest set of pin locations that I've seen since I've been on tour, and that includes U.S. Opens, that includes Oakmont. I mean, it's just very difficult. I mean, it's difficult to get the ball close to the hole. It's difficult to hold putts, especially when you have big slopes and wind, and I think that's why you see the scores, you know, so close to par.
2: The Donald Ross design green complexes really are no joke. Scheffler is 2 under for the week, 3 off the lead. Aldrick Pottgieter on top at 5 under. The 21-year-old is 2 under today through 10. There are a few low scores out there, just not many. Chris Goddard shot the round of the week, a 5 under 65. He is 3 under and 2 back. I'm Ted Emmerich, Westwood One Sports.
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0: All right, welcome back to the show. Let's go out to the phone lines and welcome in the voice of the national championship volleyball team from ESPN Honolulu, Tiff Wells. Tiff, you brought one home again. Congratulations.
1: Artie, good morning and thank you. It's always something you've told me that when I was back working your show as what Tanner's doing now as the board op, it's always on the broadcaster to bring it home. And if they do not win, it's always the broadcaster's fault.
0: Absolutely. And man, you have been delivering, and Tanner needs to remember that as he goes forward in life. It's going to be all about him, about what you do, you know? Absolutely. But Tiff, congratulations, man. What a great call. What a great run this team had. And from your perspective, as you've sat back now and come back from a trip and you're off the airplane and you're out of the clouds, what are you feeling? I mean, how are you processing all of this?
1: Just a special run. And I think for this group, and I think Trent Rosenthal said it best in the press conference earlier last week, the fact that, this Hawaii team that in that championship match against UC Irvine, they lost the opening set by 10. And it was almost shades of what happened the previous year against UCLA in the national semifinal, where they lost the opening frame by 9 points. And just the fact that they weren't able to bounce back. And I think Hawaii was able to figure it out this time. A lot of their returnees from last year were a little bit older, a year wiser in terms of playing together and just expecting to be in the Final Four as opposed to arriving a little bit too early, possibly at the National Final Four last year. But I think for Hawaii, able to figure things out, refresh, reset, and just find a way to, after getting blown out in set one, to basically take it to and hand it to Irvine the final three sets.
0: Yeah, it's pretty incredible. I mean, when you think about, the court sports, and you've got, basketball is one way. If a team gets out and gets a big run on you in basketball, the score is just, I mean, it just continues on. I mean, it's tough. But in volleyball, one match is over, then you got the next. I mean, one game, you got the next set. I mean, so you're starting at zero and you can recover. But it still takes, I think, extreme mental toughness to wash away an ugly start. And they were not good in that first set. I mean, they were ugly.
1: Yeah, absolutely, and give a lot of credit to UC Irvine. They were the Cinderella team coming into the NCAA tournament, one of the last teams in as an at-large bid, and had the ability to knock off Penn State, then took down number one in the prohibitive favorite in the tournament, and has been the number one team all season long in UCLA on their home floor in five sets, and then of course defeated another national seed in the semifinal in Ball State. They were coming out with nothing to lose, and they basically played the best set that they had all season long. But the nice thing about volleyball, and we just mentioned, it's different than, say, baseball or basketball or football. When you get down early, sometimes you have a clock, or you have an X amount of innings to make a comeback. In volleyball, the beautiful thing is the game resets after 25, and as bad as and as poorly as you played in one set, it's just that. It's just one set, and had a chance, 2-3 minutes to regroup, recover, and just find a way to figure things out, and they looked like a completely different team in sets 2 through 4 than they did in set one.
0: Yeah, they really did. Did you notice as you were there at courtside, did it appear that there was any panic in any of the guys, or was it more like stern determination after that first set?
1: I think it was just more stern determination. I think, to go back to what we said earlier and the fact that you have arguably one of the best setters, and in the eyes of Hawaii fans, the best setter in the country, in Trent Rosenthal. His captainship and his leadership basically able to help his team in between sets. And again, it's just a matter of fact that, Irvine got the opening set. You knew it wasn't going to be easy. They were going to try to get a win for the first time this season. Some may say it's hard to beat a team three times in a season, but I think for Hawaii, the experience, but also the wisdom to just realize, hey, it's just one set. We can bounce back. We can figure things out. And we have the offensive firepower to really make things work and just figure things out, and that's what they did.
0: Yeah. You know, you mentioned something, and that's always been a discussion point. Can you beat a team three times in one season? And I've always said, in my experience as an athlete and as a coach and as a player and different things, if you're better than the other team, you better beat them three times. And we did. I mean, my high school, we won the state championship in Oregon, beating the team three times. We played them twice in the regular PIL season. And then we paired up. We were the top two teams in the state, and we ended up playing again for the championship. And everybody thought it's impossible. No, it's not impossible. That's what you're supposed to do if you're better. And I think Hawaii proved that against Irvine in this championship.
1: Oh, absolutely. And I think the fact that this Hawaii offense, who has been one of the best offenses in the country, was a combination of both defense but also offense throughout the Final Four. I mean, you look at the semifinal against Long Beach, able to outblock them 14-6. You held them to hitting just right around 200 for the match. But I think with the match with UC Irvine this past Monday, the fact that it wasn't just one player. Yes, you had three players with Tetrisky and War and Sakanuko, all with double-figure kills. But the fact that Trent Rosenthal was able to find, isolate all three of them, they each took over the match at certain points of time, and then you're able to throw in the middles with both Travell Jordan and Justin Tan, and it became a five-attacker offense that really gave UC Irvine a lot of fits. And yes, credit to Irvine, what a magical and great run they had, but really, at most points in time, they were reliant on one player, which is fine, but also at the end of the day, your one player sort of goes off, has 13 kills, gets right around 300, but what are the others doing? And Hawaii was able to shut down the other two pin hitters. The middles didn't really get involved as much as they did in their semifinal win over Ball State. So I think just a combination of a Hawaii total team effort offensively, defensively to win the title.
0: Yeah, I think the beauty of the Hawaii team this year is you had multiple superstars, and on any given night, you had different guys who could rise up and make a big impact and a big difference. I think Todd in the middle, and both the middles, I thought they were just absolutely incredible.
1: Absolutely, and I think, you know, with Justin Todd, you know, he's expressed, you know, some of his, you know, a little bit displeasurement of being in the middle, you know, with some injuries to the beginning of the season, of course, with Roman Payne, who didn't play at all this year. But I think Justin was able to put aside his ego at the door and realize that with the betterment for the team was to have him in the middle. And that was what Coach Charlie Wade had said the year prior, was his quickest path to being in the lineup on the floor was to get to the middle. And he took over that semifinal match against Long Beach State, had 10 total blocks. That was a career high. And then can't forget about Travell Jordy. You know, the fact that able to add him in from Grand Canyon after they disbanded their program offensively, defensively, and a young man who can touch 12-3. He stands at 6'10", but just a very tall presence in the middle. Both of those two guys, and you cannot forget about Ofek Hassan, who has come in as that third middle when there were injuries to both Todd and Hassan, Todd and Jordan. Ofek was able to come in when he was given opportunities, played very well, and just a problem for this program where you have three really good middles, but there's only two spots for them on the floor.
0: Yeah, yeah. And that's actually a problem, but it's a great problem to have.
1: Mm-hmm.
0: And the challenge with that, like with all positions, and if you have guys who think they should be starting and guys who could start at a lot of places, is to keep everybody's head into it and keep everybody believing in the we and the us versus the I. And it appears that Charlie and his staff have been able to do that, at least for this season, for sure. The guys have they played for each other, they supported each other, and ultimately won the national championship.
1: Exactly, and I think the fact and after the loss to Long Beach in the conference tournament final, that really galvanized this program, and especially with the antics from Wojciech Gajek in that conference championship match as well, it gave Hawaii an opportunity to come back home, host an NCAA tournament match. That was your motivation to get back to the Final Four. You see how the brackets were set up, and it gave a chance for Hawaii for some payback, for some retribution, to have a fourth possible meeting with Long Beach State and to really shut down Wojciech Gajek in the beach. And Hawaii did that. You get to the final. Of course, your motivation in the final is to bring home a title. So really, there wasn't much extra motivation for this Hawaii group once the conference tournament ended and just galvanized Hawaii in that tournament run where they only lost three sets and they played some very good volleyball over the final 2 weeks of the season.
0: Yeah. The coach for Long Beach State, after the Big West Championship, had an air of, he was confident. He was a little out there with some of his comments, in my opinion. And I thought, I'd like to have heard him after getting beat by Hawaii in the semis. I don't know if you had the pleasure or the privilege to hear his comments after the semi loss to Hawaii in the nationals. Did you see or talk to him or get any sense of how he was feeling after that?
1: He was very calm. And you're speaking of Nick McCray, a good guy. I've known him for quite a long time. He's been in the USA pipeline, but I think for Coach Nick, and even going back to the two match series, in March when Hawaii beat them, and Long Beach at that time was not fully healthy, and he had really expressed, it was a great series. Yes, we could have had our opportunities to win the first night. We did not. We played very poorly, and one of the few times, if not the only time this season, where Long Beach was swept at all this 2026 season. But he expressed a lot of positivity towards his group and felt the confidence was there for his group to figure things out and would have a team that would be fully healthy once it hit the second half of conference play, but also into the both conference and also national tournament. And I think for Coach McCray, a group that, I don't know if you want to say they arrived a little bit early, they were one of the prohibitive favorites in the Big West Conference, right behind Hawaii in the preseason poll. But I just think a defending national champion group that had to figure things out without Moni Nikolov, who ran the offense last year, for them to get back to the Final Four after losing the best player in the country was a testament to his coaching, but also to the group of players that he has on his roster.
0: Yeah, well, and they will be tough next year.
1: definitely, and the not say sad part, but the interesting part with the conference schedule with Long Beach coming out to Hawaii next year, the only sad part is that Hawaii fans will not have the chance to welcome back Wojciech Gajek, the guy that did a double shockers down to the crowd and doubled down on it in the NCAA semifinals. He has turned pro. So it would have been very interesting because Hawaii fans, you know this already very well, Hawaii fans very rarely boo a head coach, an opposing player. It's only happened a couple of times. Really, Chris Herron comes to mind from Fresno State.
0: Yeah.
1: But it would have been very interesting when Long Beach State comes out next year, had Gajek been on the roster, been on the floor, how he would have fared with, you would probably say, close to 10,300 for both matches.
0: Yeah, no question.
1: Giving him his, their displeasurement of what he did to the culture.
0: Yeah, yeah. I think that might have had something to do with him turning pro. I'm just kidding.
1: You never know. It might have a slight possibility.
0: Yeah. Just kidding. All right. Let me ask you this, and I don't know if you're on the end of this or not. We've got a championship men's program right now. The women are looking for a new coach. Are you privy to anything? And I know you probably can't say too much if you are, but I understand that they're trying to come up with a name within the next week to 2 weeks. Do you have any? Can you share anything that you're hearing?
1: Nothing that really hasn't been more said than what, we've heard earlier this week, of course, right there on ESPN Honolulu with Les Fox Sports with Kanolehi and Billy Hull. The fact that they had Matt Elliott on, the AD, on a couple of days ago and just mentioned that, they hope to have names for like a final grouping maybe by the end of next week. And, it kind of got delayed a little bit as both the president and the AD were in Los Angeles to take in and witness the men's national championship, at UCLA. But we don't really know of any names that have had officially thrown in their hats. Of course, there's obviously rumors and speculations, but you hope with having an interim in place with Khalil Baxter that has been able to at least steady the ship, so to speak, and not have more than the players that have already gone into the transfer portal. Of course, they have a couple of transfers that are coming. They will announce in the next couple of weeks, a couple of more as well. But as far as a head coach, you hope to have something in place, whether it's a promotion from the interim to the full-time position as head coach, or if you're bringing in somebody new, hopefully you have them in sooner rather than later, just so that everybody can get accustomed, you know, to their style of coaching and their words. And just, again, it's a very big step for this program to move from the Big West to the Mountain West, and coming off of a season that was injury plagued, but a sub 500 record, and a rare time for Hawaii that had a record that did not make it to the conference tournament, let alone the NCAA tournament.
0: Yeah, this is not the norm. This is kind of a fluke in a lot of ways, because the program, the women's program, has been one of the premier programs in the university and in volleyball and women's volleyball. So whoever gets selected for this position has a big job and large shoes to fill, but also the potential and the possibility is endless, I think, for them to rebuild this back to where it once was and even take it to even greater heights, because I just think that there's more and more young ladies able to play the game of volleyball at a real high level, and it's going to be all about recruiting and bringing in talent.
1: Oh, absolutely. And just the fact, you know, with how the NIL is set up, and yes, you know, Hawaii may not have been able to compete with a lot of these Power Four programs that have bags and bags of money based off of, you know, the college football playoff for their football teams, or from March Madness for their basketball teams, or just the overall TV revenue share money that they're able to get for a mid-major program for Hawaii that has stayed nationally relevant, so to speak, you know, after, you know, say 2010 or so. The fact that, you know, this program has that opportunity is still a very legacy riddled program, but just an opportunity for this group to make new waves in a new conference moving up in a couple of months.
0: Yeah, well, it should be fun. At least I think things are headed in the right direction. I'm excited to see who is selected to be the new women's coach. Hopefully it'll be someone who can hit the ground running and continue what has been started years ago and take us to heights that we need to go to. I think in both women's volleyball and men's volleyball, national championships are not out of the question. We know that with the men, the women have done it before. We need to make sure we get back and do that all over again. Those two sports, we should be able to compete at the very highest level. And I'm hopeful that Matt Elliott and whoever is involved in that choice and those decisions are looking at all aspects of a candidate to bring in, not just that he has local contacts or he knows Hawaii, but I don't mind bringing somebody in here who can learn about living and coaching in Hawaii, that has also some unbelievable contacts to bring in some high quality athletic young ladies to play the game of volleyball. Nothing wrong with that.
1: Oh, absolutely. And, you know, whether they have Hawaii ties or not, as long as whoever's that next head coach just understands the program, the legacy, but also the culture, that really goes a long ways in terms of the fan base, the community, and also the powers that be to help support this program moving forward.
0: Yeah, no question about it. All right, Tiff, well, look, man, I appreciate you spending time with us. I know you've got a lot of things to do. You were able to take your lovely wife on this trip up to L.A., and you got a little honeymooning out of it too, didn't you?
1: Yes, my wife, Taryn, was able to come with me for the trip, was able to experience another national championship, but just a lot of fun for a lot of people that are able to be there and experience it, whether in person or for those that, you know, unable to make it, listening to us on the radio, watching on TV combination. Just a very special week this past week in LA.
0: All right, man. Well, look, you got how many championships do you have now? You got two, huh? Or is this your third?
1: I've been a part of three as the radio voice.
0: Okay, so you got three. You've three-peated already. Go for it, big guy. Why not? Why not? I expect four. I expect four from you in the next year or so. Okay,
1: remember as we said earlier, it's the broadcaster's responsibility to bring home the
0: championships.
1: When they lose, it's the broadcaster's fault for them not winning.
0: There you go. And that only applies to you, not to your lovely wife. I mean, she's a winner anyway.
1: Absolutely.
0: All right.
1: Absolutely.
0: Tiff, appreciate you spending some time with us, man. Go enjoy yourself, and we'll be in touch.
1: Anytime, Marty. Take care.
0: Right. Thank you. Tiff Wells, a guy who does it the best. I love listening to him do volleyball. Plus, he's a good human being. We'll take another break. We'll come back with more On Point right after this.
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0: All right, enjoyed talking with Tiff Wells, and got to be a joy to be the broadcaster of a national championship team. And he's done it 3 times. How cool is that? And he does it very, very well. The fans that were at Pauley for the match had a great time. I mean, you could see it. I've talked to a couple of friends who were up there, and that was one of those magical trips where they were able to get to L.A. And the cool thing about getting to L.A. is a lot of flights, a lot of ways to get there. The traffic is a bear, but if you can deal with that, there's a lot of things to do in Los Angeles, and to win a championship and to be able to go out to dinner and go out to party, go out to do things, that's pretty cool. Pretty, pretty cool. I think that's one of those highlights. I wish we could have stopped on our way back from Dallas-Fort Worth, but the flight came direct, and we didn't have a chance to make a deviation that made sense. And sometimes it's easier for me to sit there and watch it on TV or listen to it on the radio. For some reason, when I watch and listen to volleyball, my anxiety level goes up, and it is the weirdest thing. I don't know why that is. With football, no problem. With baseball, no problem. With basketball, absolutely no problem. There's something about volleyball that my anxiety level goes up when I'm watching the games and the matches, and it's the weirdest thing. I can walk away from volleyball for a minute or two and then come back and see how things are going, and I'll miss something and maybe replay it, but it's the weirdest thing, and I haven't figured that one out yet, maybe because... I just don't know. In any event, do you have any sports like that, Tanner? I mean, that it's easier for you to kind of walk away for a second and then come back and look at things, or are you pretty stable about everything?
1: It's funny because I feel like I can do that for all sports, but strangely not for baseball.
0: Oh,
1: baseball makes me...
0: Stay there.
1: It makes me anxious. It makes me angry. It makes me sad. And for like the one sport I don't follow as closely, I follow so closely whatever's happening with the

0: Eddie, and I don't even know why. It's heightened, and I need to walk away. I'll go to the refrigerator and take my time coming back or do something just to let things happen where I didn't have to see it, and then I'm okay. So I can't figure that one out. Maybe someone out there will understand what I'm talking about and be able to help me, and I don't mind getting a little help. We're going to take another break and do our PGA thing, and we'll be back with the fourth quarter of On Point right after this.
1: This update from the PGA Championship is brought to you by BMW of Honolulu and Pearl at Kalawao.
2: 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Wrangler, for the ride of life. Aldrich Pottgeter won his first PGA Tour event last summer in Detroit. The 21-year-old is leading this major in the second round, 5 under par. He is 2 under today through 12. Alex Smalley in solo second at 4 under in the clubhouse and one back. Rory McIlroy fighting to make the cut. Two birdies in the first four holes. He's now through six today, plus two and inside the cut line. Bryson DeChambeau, meanwhile, dropping to plus nine after a double bogey at seven. Ben Kern might end up as the only club pro to make the cut at plus one, a 367 today. Kern, the general manager at Hickory Hills Golf Club in Grove City, Ohio. He says he's a six handicap who gets to play only once a week. Kern's going to play all 4 days this week. I'm Ted Emmerich, Westwood One Sports.
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0: Welcome back to the show. We're in the fourth quarter, and the NBA, the playoffs, have been going crazy. I'm Cleveland Cavaliers, and They are just, I can't explain them, but some of the sloppiest basketball has been played between Cleveland and Detroit, and just sloppy turnovers, passing to air, not taking care of the ball, not making great decisions. I think both teams have been mentally having blanks at different times in the course of the game, especially down the stretch. I mean, there have been

0: games where both teams have blown it by just poor decisions. A trap, a double team causes whoever has the ball to just throw it away or to fall down or to turn over the ball. And I'm thinking, that's basic basketball 101. I don't quite understand why that is causing such stress on guys and why they're not one, more prepared to handle it, but two, surprised to be trapped or to be double teamed and to be aggressively double teamed. I think it's been a lack of preparation and a lack of execution on the part of a number of players. And it's going to be interesting to see what goes forward. Wimby got his first ejection, I think, in his career with the elbow that he threw. I don't think it was a violent elbow. I think he just was trying to clear some space. And I think most players who play the game would say, yeah, we respect that. We have no problem with that. You have Anthony Edwards has been Ant-Man. Naz Reid has been what Naz does. It's going to be interesting. These next few games are going to be critically interesting. We've got real quick because we only have a couple moments left. Sean, what's going on? Sean, how you doing?
1: How's it going, Artie?
0: It's going great, man. It's going great. How you doing?
1: I'm doing good. I will say, I hope you're not that disappointed with the Lakers, even though I told you that they get swept. But
0: yeah,
1: would have been a lot more interesting. Would have been a lot more interesting if Luka Doncic was playing.
0: Yeah, no question. It would have been much more competitive if Luka was there because he brings a whole other dimension.
1: Yeah. And I think the series, they both end today. Ant-Man is on fumes. When they lost DiVincenzo, I thought they lost their spirit. I thought Minnesota really needed that guy because he's that spark. And kind of a shame. These non-contact injuries are painful to watch.
0: They really are. And you just don't know how they're going to come back from it even next year, you know.
1: Yeah. But I think New York needs OG Anunoby to win when they play in the conference. They got to have him playing. They don't have him playing. You know, I think it's going to be tough sledding. And Cleveland has to win tonight. Because if they go back to Detroit,
0: yeah,
1: I don't see them winning.
0: Well, I think Cleveland has a good shot at winning because Detroit is disappointing me in just their mental approach to things.
1: Yeah. It's you know, you're up 9 with 3 minutes to go. There's no way you should
0: lose that. No.
1: No. It wasn't fouls. It was just. You know,
0: poor decisions.
1: Bad turnovers.
0: Poor decisions. Yeah. Poor decisions and poor execution.
1: I'm looking forward to the Western Conference Finals, Artie, because I know between the Spurs and OKC, it's going to be a bloodbath.
0: Yeah, I think that's going to be a lot of fun. I think that's going to be a lot of fun if that turns out to be the. I mean, Wimby is. He's so big. You just don't realize how big he is. And
1: you don't realize how much ground he covers.
0: Oh, covers how ground quick. and how guys are looking for him. Even when he's not in the play, they're still looking around trying to find out where he is.
1: And you know, he literally plays above the rim.
0: Oh.
1: I mean, his whole neck is above the rim.
0: Yeah.
1: It's like, oh, my goodness.
0: Yeah,
1: and people keep looking for goaltending foul calls on him, but I don't see it. Do you?
0: No, I don't. I mean, he's taken the game of basketball to a whole nother level when it comes to his size and ability to do things. I just hope and pray that he can stay healthy and not have issues that sidetracked him for prolonged periods in his career.
1: Well, I think the only problem, Marty, that they've had him on 28 minutes a game, and that from 28 to 35, when you watch him in the playoffs, he's gassed.
0: Yeah.
1: That extra minutes really gasses him. And it's not like he's not a well-conditioned athlete. He's just not used to playing those extra minutes.
0: Well, he's going to have to play them in order for them to have the success that they need to have. Sean, I'm getting close to the end of the show, man. I'm sorry that you
1: waited till the end.
0: But I appreciate you giving us a call. Next week, we'll be able to talk about the finals and what's going on. So give me a call back next week. Okay. All righty. Yeah, this has been fun. A joy talking with Tiff Wells, and congratulate him and the men's volleyball program. To Charlie Wade, congratulations. You've done it once again, and now the work starts again in the off season to, one, retain your players, and to bring in an additional player or two to be a difference maker for this program. I love the fact that we now have expectations of being in the championship and winning championships. I think that is fantastic. I would love that to be the case for all our programs. And I'm with much respect for Charlie and what he's been able to accomplish, and for the players, what they've been able to do, because there's been some personal sacrifices on the parts of numerous players to give up some individual time to be a part of a great team. And that is the mark of a team that has come together and understands that we means more than I, and that's really pretty cool. It's been a fun day back. I'm glad to be back on air. On Point will be back next week. We enjoy being here. We wish you nothing but the absolute best. Have a great weekend, everyone, and stay safe out there. We'll see you next week. Aloha.
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10: 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Earlier on the show, Chiefs head coach Andy Reid. Coming up, Golf Channel analyst Brandel Chamblee. Senior NBA writer for The Athletic, Joe Varden. NFL VP of Broadcast Planning, Mike Knorr. And now, filling in for Rich, it's Kirk Morrison.
13: Hour number two on the Rich Eisen Show. I am here. I'm Kirk Morrison, filling in for Rich. Much deserved day off for Rich. I know he's been working like crazy, and I try to come in and give him a little bit of relief. So they go to the bullpen. They bring in the 8-year NFL veteran, current Raiders color analyst, and ESPN college football analyst. So it's been a great week of sports talk and conversation. Like, it kind of started earlier in the week with like Lane Kiffin and Ole Miss, and it's like gotten out to like the PGA championship going on right now in golf. We're standing by for Brandon Chamblee. I can't wait to get his thoughts on the opening round. And as we get into round two today and what's been going on there, basketball is still happening. I know that Oklahoma City and New York right now, they're already in the conference finals, but we still await their opponents for the conference final. Even got in a little bit of hockey, by the way, last night. Shout out to the Golden Knights. They go out and are you a Ducks fan, Jason? Because you sure did like look up. You a Ducks fan?
14: They had an amazing goal.
13: Okay. Oh, you saw that goal last night?
14: I'm a Kings fan.
13: Marner. Okay, you're a Kings fan. Yeah. Cool. So yeah, you've been out of it for a while. So, but yeah, you know, I love the playoff atmosphere when it comes to sports in general. Not just NFL, you know, not just, you know, baseball or basketball. The best has always been hockey for me, especially because they always come down to like just one shot, right? Usually overtime, third period. But last night was just a beatdown. So the Vegas Knights close out that series over the Anaheim Ducks. And so I've watched through that now. We kind of move on. Baseball is always like kind of in like the afterthought. You know, like for me, like baseball is just kind of there. And now that the schedule release for the NFL is over, you're kind of dipping into the NBA. But when the NBA has those days off, I get a chance to watch a little bit of baseball. I'm still trying to figure out who is the best team. I mean, every day it's like Yankees fans are upset because they're not playing the way they're supposed to. Dodger fans are upset at somebody. I'm like, you just won back-to-back World Series. Like, who are you mad at? Like,
15: right?
13: It's like, what do you want to be mad about? You can't win them all. You know what I mean? But you can't win them all, man. Let's be real. You can't win them all. But those are some of the types of things that I've kind of looked at over the last couple of weeks. I'm also, too, by the way, going to break down the Raiders schedule. So that's coming up here as well. The Raiders released their schedule. I'll give my breakdown because it has a lot, I think, of storylines going into the season. Fernando Mendoza, Kirk Cousins, and also new head coach Clint Kubiak. So a lot to get to as far as that. And also some other team schedules that we have not had a chance to break down. I know Rich is going to probably break down the Jets schedule because I know he's looking at that one. But that'll probably be coming up next week. Or I'll give you what I think about the teams that were shut out. Shut out. There were five teams, by the way, shut out of prime time, guys. You know that? Like, I always thought the NFL would give, like, everybody, you get a charity game, you know, on prime time, a standalone. Like, shout out to one of my guys, man. He gave me the tweet yesterday. Like the Raiders, you couldn't even put us on Tubi. You know what I'm saying? You couldn't put us on something.
15: I mean, come on. You know what I'm saying?
13: But we pause now because, look, there is a major going on, and the PGA is taking place right now at Aronimink Golf Club over in Newton Square, Pennsylvania. And my guy breaking it down for us is Brandon Chamblee, the golf analyst from the Golf Channel. And, Brandon, what's up, man? How are we doing today? Just get right into it. But what did we see in round number one that makes us look a little bit more of a focused eye as we have this round two that's ongoing right now?
16: I think the golf course won in round number one. Sure it certainly did. Surprised everybody. Everybody was talking about how kind of seemed like a pushover. Right. Monday, Tuesday, Wednesday, how the fairways were wide, there were no trees, the rough wasn't very thick. I didn't hear any bitching the first 3 days. And that is so unusual for any major championship. It was almost as if these guys just thought it was going to be a walk in the park. The last time they played here, mm-hmm. you know, 2018, there were five scores of 62. So there was a sense that the course was going to be pretty simple. Anything but yesterday. Lowest score yesterday was 67. And it's playing brutally tough this morning. Cold conditions, the rough is a bigger factor. So Rory McIlroy was a big surprise in round number one. Bryson DeChambeau was a big surprise, shooting 76. Scottie Scheffler played some really solid golf yesterday, but there were a number of surprises because there were seven players tied for the lead after round one.
13: You know, Brandon, as I look at the scoreboard now kind of currently and what you talked about from yesterday, there's nobody kind of just walking away. We always want to look at who's that early guy that's just kind of walking away from the field. But he's our leader for the weekend. But it seems like everything's jumbled up. You know, one guy's pretty much, you have a group of guys who are one, two, or three shots off the lead right now. How does this kind of play out when you're talking about the cut today on a Friday?
16: Well, the cut's probably going to get to four over par, five over par. The players that played late yesterday, early today, were on the wrong side of that cut. It blew yesterday afternoon. It was real cold this morning and blowing. But just at the top of the leaderboard, again, since they've been playing majors since 1860, there had never been 33 players after round number one wow. within two shots of the lead. And that's what we had yesterday. So it's a bit like, you know, a marathon where everybody's starting in different places on the track and you really don't know who's leading till the final round. And it's kind of got that feel to it. You know, it's not as ominous as Oakmont, or it doesn't look as ominous as an Oakmont. You know, the course sort of just pickpockets you all day long. It's like paper cuts all day long. So I can't say that I've ever sat at a golf tournament, and I've been here now, it's the fifth day, mm-hmm. where I have less of a feel for what type of player it's going to divine out. At this point right now, it looks like nobody's going to avoid the train wrecks, and it's going to be more of a scrambling and a putting contest.
13: Yeah, Brando, I would love to just get your thoughts on this one, because when you have a course like this and you've mentioned it, the way that it's starting to play, then how do you win this tournament? Because it seems like it's a little bit different than everything else. How do you win this tournament? But also keep the patience on where you're used to scoring. And this is all about, honestly, a par is actually your friend when it comes to this course, right?
16: It is. You know, again, there's been relatively few big tournaments played here, but the three where we do have data, great data, the players that have won were, so those three, they were first in strokes gained putting, first in strokes gained putting, and third in strokes gained putting. So it's pretty clear previously that this has been sort of just a putting contest. And if I start to look at all the data right now, the data that most looks like the leaderboard mm-hmm. is who's putting well. So thus far, it's been bit of a scrambling contest. I mean, obviously someone could ball strike their way to winning, but as of yet, it doesn't look like anybody can go through here and find all the fairways and find all the greens and hit it very close out of the rough. So it's a bit like, you know, you're at a party and a guy looks like an accountant
13: yeah.
16: and he turns out to be a Navy SEAL. And that's what Aronimic is.
13: Yeah. Brando Chamblee, the Golf Channel analyst, joining us here on the Rich Eisen Show. Kirk Morrison here filling in for Rich. One of the things that I've enjoyed this year is that we've had some first-time winners on the PGA. And you've seen that week in and week out. And is there anybody that you think can kind of make a name for themselves this weekend? It's playing some good golf right now, but it's a name that, hey, we should just keep our eye on as this tournament continues.
16: Well, Alex Smalley's never won before, right. And you know, the last time I looked, he was right up at the top of the leaderboard. Hideki Matsuyama, who's a phenomenal scrambler, is up there. Yeah. Alex is one of those guys that gets on tour. He's not really long enough to where he's going to get out there and razzle-dazzle you.
13: Right.
16: But when you actually start digging into the data, you're like, oh, okay, it makes sense why he's there. You know, he's from the data standpoint, he's a sort of a top 20 player. His world rank is 78th, but you know, he doesn't have all that power. This golf course is not that long. It's only 7,300 yards long. So by tour standards, that's pretty short. But in general, Kurt, I would just say you go back now 14 years on the PGA Tour, wow. and you're almost, so we're talking 57 majors in a row, where there's absolutely no surprises in major championships. The average world rank of the major championship winner in the last 14 years has been better than 15th in the world. So the game is almost without underdog stories anymore, whereas there used to be an underdog story almost every year in a major. Right. It almost never happens anymore. It's the Scottie Schefflers. Right. It's the Bryson DeChambeaus. It's the Brooks Koepkas, and it's the Rory McIlroys. Scottie and Rory have won four of the last five major championships. And right now, even though Scottie looks a little out of sorts, he's two back as we speak. So, it looks like Scottie's to win or lose at the moment, because I have a feeling at some point over the next couple of days, it will occur to the players not particularly experienced at the top of this leaderboard what they're doing.
13: Yeah, what is the expectation for Scottie Scheffler? Obviously, it's always at the top, it's winning. But the expectation is, I'm watching him week in and week out. I think what last week was a runner-up opportunity for him. But how do you describe his year, his season so far?
16: Well, he's played the worst golf that he's played in the last 5 years. He's played this year, mm-hmm. and he's still by far the best player on tour. That'll tell you the distance between where he was the last two or three years and where everybody else was. Mm-hmm. So, again, he's not played particularly well by his standards this year, but he's still miles ahead of everybody else. We're looking at it in Scottie Scheffler, potentially one of the greatest players of all time. Certainly a player I didn't expect to see again post-Tiger Woods. Mm-hmm. He has separated himself in maybe not exactly the same way Tiger Woods had, maybe not quite to the extent that Tiger Woods has, but he has separated himself in a way I never thought I would see again. He is demonstrably the best player in the world. You could cherry pick Rory McIlroy's best ever year over almost 20 years playing the PGA Tour, and you're not going to find a year where he's as good as Scottie Scheffler has been. So what we're looking at is one of the greatest players of all time, still in the prime of his career.
13: Wow, that's unbelievable. Brandon Chamblee joining us, golf analyst right here on the Rich Eisen Show. And something cool that's been happening, I believe it's been this week, Brandon, and I'm a big, huge analytics guy, but there are certain things that analytics gives me, and I'm like, oh, okay, I like that. But I want to say the Golf Channel has showed the swings of a lot of the players. And I believe they had Xander Schauffele, Scottie Scheffler, Rory McIlroy, and they just had a silhouette of a golfer, and the golfer swings, and they said, oh, that's Rory, that's Tiger 2000. That's LeBron James. That's Michael Block. And I'm saying, how do these guys know just off the setup, just off the swing, the downswing, the upswing? How much does analytics, or how much did you or anybody else watch other people's swings while playing just to see what they're doing, how they're generating the power? I just thought it was fascinating. And how much does that go into also watching other golfers and how they go about their business?
16: Yeah, that was a fun bit. It was a good social media bit. I'm not exactly sure who put that together, whether it was CBS or PGA of America or ESPN, whoever did it. It was a good bit. But I can just tell you that you're not going to stump golfers at all. You're not going to stump professional golfers. You throw up golf swings. Yeah. You can black it out. You can hide it. They know the second. They know almost from the setup. They know before it even swing, just mannerisms, the way someone grips it. You know, I could just look at Scottie Scheffler's hands. I could see nothing else. I'd know it was Scottie Scheffler. I could see his feet. I'd know it was Scottie Scheffler. And it's that way with every single player that you've ever seen swing a golf club. It doesn't matter if it's LeBron James or Charles Barkley or Annika Sorenstam or Nelly Korda. You're just going to know it. It's a good bit. Yeah. It really is. I think it's really resonated. I mean, you talking about it certainly is evidence of that. But it just speaks to how nuts golfers are about golf swings.
13: But I think it also shows that where the PGA is actually moving to in terms of just the social media access, the players and the access that they give us and where the game is going. Obviously, the big conversation piece is always the live golfers and what's going to be the future for those guys. Is there a path back to the PGA Tour? What other types of conversations are being had right now about possibly those guys returning back to tour at some point? Because you get spoiled, right, Brandon? You get spoiled seeing the field the way that it is with some of the best being a part of it. But we know once the major's over, those guys go back to that course, I mean, to their league, and then you're looking at the guys who are a part of the tour.
16: Well, I wouldn't say it's the fault of golf or the fault of the PGA Tour that the best players in the world are not playing together. Yeah. It's the players who chose to take the profit over the principal.
13: Correct.
16: They left and chose to go play tournaments that hardly anybody's watching and certainly don't mean anything historically and have no legacy. And subsequently, with the exception of Bryson, and you could even argue now Bryson is struggling, pretty much everybody who's gone to live, their game has fallen off demonstrably. So, you know, they chose to go play in events that nobody watches, nobody cares about, that have no meaning. And when they do come back to play major championships, you know, it's the one place where they can play now and claw for some relevancy. So you got to believe that they are highly motivated when they come back. Now, we can argue whether or not that's the ideal place to be in to play the game. But there's a lot of debate about whether or not even LIV will hang on next year, because I doubt it's going to be any private equity, any investors anywhere in the world that want to ante up with all of those expenditures in the line. They still got to pay, from what I understand, half of John Rahm's guarantee, which is something in the neighborhood of $175, $200 million. Nobody wants to pay that. Yeah. Nobody wants to pay what Bryson DeChambeau seems to think that he's worth. But if it does hang on, they're going to be playing for pennies on the dollar. It's highly unlikely that anybody's going to go watch that. But the way I understand it, John Rahm's still contracted to play 2-3 more years. How you get those players back is something that has occupied most of the conversation in the game of golf, because they're going to have to come back and pay huge fines to come back.
13: Right.
16: They're going to have to come back and play some time penalties, spend some time in the penalty box, so to speak. Not going to just be able to. There's very few of them that are even exempt.
13: Right.
16: And the ones that are, when they come back, they're probably going to have to play lesser events before they get onto the signature events. So it's going to be a while, and the road back's going to be punitive, and it's going to be bumpy.
13: Yeah. That's why I'm going to enjoy this weekend of seeing all the great golfers together. And then I'll ask you, when it comes Sunday, what do you think is that final score? Where do you think someone has to get to win this tournament?
16: Well, right now, it's not looking like anybody's going to get to double digits.
13: Wow. Okay.
16: You know, although tomorrow it's going to feel like June. Right now, it feels like February here. It's been kind of chilly the last couple of days. Very chilly by my standards. I live in Scottsdale, Arizona. But anyway, tomorrow it's supposed to be warm. And those scores, I suspect, will get it lower because guys will hit it farther. But 8-7, 8 under par is kind of what it feels like right now. And I picked Scotty Scheffler to win Wednesday night. Really went out on a limb, Kurt. I picked the number one player in the world to win. But I'm sticking with him as we speak. He's in a great spot. He's just two back, and he's gotten off to slow starts this year, but closed really, really fast.
13: Yeah, you know, Brandon, right now, the swagger of Minwoo Lee, I would love to see him go ahead and get up, hold up that Wanamaker trophy. He'd be a much popular guy, for sure. Well, I'll let you get back to the golf course. I know it's fun being out there and seeing all the great golfers, and so I appreciate the time as always, Brandon. And, yeah, we'll talk to you soon.
16: Look forward to it, Kurt. Take care.
13: Thank you. That's the golf analyst from the Golf Channel, Brandon Chambly, joining us. And look, I'm a big major tournaments guy, whether it's the PGA, the Masters, not just in golf, even in tennis, right? You got the French Open coming up. Wimbledon's coming up. So I love the major tournament because it's a buzz around it. Mm-hmm. Like, there's tournaments that happen throughout the year, but there's a buzz around it. And obviously, my wife kind of hates this because I always bring my conversations back to football.
17: Okay.
13: She's like, why is everything always got to come back to football? I was like, because that's what I grew up on. That's what I know.
17: My life.
13: And that's what the NFL realized is, how do we make our regular games feel bigger than what they really are? Like, what did we do? They realized that the NBA had Christmas Day for so long, and I've been to a Christmas game. I've been to a Christmas game. Me and my wife been to a Christmas Day game in New York.
17: That's nice.
13: And she was like, wow, this feels different. Yeah, because it's Christmas Day. It's the New York Knicks. It's basketball on a day that everybody's watching, or it's a hot ticket to get to. And so I think the NFL has done a good job at doing what? Finding moments that have always been with family, but how about sharing family and sports together, which is Thanksgiving Eve. Like, Thanksgiving Eve was always wasn't that the time that you go back to hang out with all your high school buddies?
17: Yeah, that was,
13: right.
17: Yeah, that was like the good going out night.
13: Yeah, Thursday night.
17: Everybody comes home from college.
13: Wednesday night, Thanksgiving Eve. You go out, see all your buddies from high school and college and all the people back at home. And now guess what? We can go to a bar and watch a football game. right? We can now go watch football. We
18: football
13: can
18: is family, about, Kirk. Isn't that
13: football is family. And there's the Thanksgiving week games, Wednesday night, Thanksgiving Eve. Guess what? Right here in Los Angeles, right down the street at SoFi Stadium, Packers versus Rams. I'll tell you this. I think a lot of people from Green Bay, Wisconsin, may be trying to spend the holiday, Thanksgiving holiday, here in Los Angeles. Why not? Would you rather be in Green Bay or in El Segundo?
18: With all due
13: or
18: respect, we went to Green Bay for the draft. Tremendous people, tremendous place.
13: But, oh, it's a great place.
18: Yeah, I live here for a reason.
13: Yeah, a great place. love Green Bay. I mean, Title Town, sure. You know. The Hotel Kohler across the street. They know me over there, by the way. Shout out Hotel Kohler.
18: Hey.
13: But you know what I mean? Like, would you rather be here or would you rather be there at that time of year we're talking about?
18: The Rams should take a note from the Sixers and they should start geotagging their tickets. That way, you know, Packers fans just can't come and invade because what you're saying is true.
13: Yeah. And we got three games, obviously, on Thursday for Thanksgiving. And look, I keep telling you, like, the NFL sees the opportunity, kind of like majors. How do we make a regular season game feel like a major, feel like a championship, even though your championship is months away, but you want to make the game feel bigger, the stage feels bigger. And I know some players are against the whole international series, but my friends at the NFL, buddies of mine who work there, who just tell me, if you have not been to an international game yet, this international series, I think it's 9 games. If you have not been to an international game, when your team is playing, you need to go. Or if you just want to go just to go check it out, you should. Because I promise you, I've had buddies of mine that have went. I've had friends of mine who follow their team that they've went. I've played in an international series game before. And people who have not, I think, participated in it, they may sometimes, I don't care about it. The NFL, what are they doing? It is almost as it has a Super Bowl type of atmosphere. It's the same thing we see, like, the club soccer teams come here and play. The atmosphere in these arenas, in these stadiums, it's unbelievable. You get the same thing with the NFL as well. So I get what's going on. I get what's happening, especially around this time when the majors are happening in golf. Yes, you make the little things seem so much bigger, and that's what's going on. But the best thing going right now is my Raiders schedule because I can't wait to break it down for you. The Step Brothers, Fernando Mendoza, Kirk Cousins. How long will they be stepbrothers or until one wins the job? I'll break down the Raiders schedule coming up right here on the Rich Eisen Show.
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0: Back here at the Rich Eisen Show, man. It's so great to be here on this Friday as we've just had a week. You know, it was one of those weeks where you had, you know, the basketball part of it, the NHL part of it, seeing some just cool things. And the one thing about my mind, it's always constantly going every which way. And I got to slow it down because I see so many things throughout the week. And I'm like, wow, like, oh, that's pretty cool. That's pretty cool. One of the cool things I saw this week as well, before I get to the schedule breakdown of the Raiders, this week I saw that Lisa Leslie will be getting a statue. How many statues they got at Crypto.com Arena / Staples Center? Like, she will now have a statue unveiled, and I believe she will join, how many other statues? Is it 8 or 9?
1: Let's see
0: here. It's a lot down there at Crypto.com.
1: There are currently 15 statues at the Star Plaza outside of Crypto.
0: Yeah.
1: It's the Lakers.
0: A lot of Lakers.
1: Magic, Kareem, Shaq, Jerry West, Elgin Baylor, Chick Hearn.
0: Yep.
1: Kobe tribute with Kobe tribute. And Gianna. The Kings have Gretzky, Robitaille, and Dustin Brown.
0: Correct.
1: Oscar De La Hoya.
0: Oscar De La Hoya.
1: And Lisa Leslie. And then there's L.A. Kings Monument, which features
0: sculptures. The King's sculptures, yeah.
1: Marcel Dion.
0: So, yeah, that's some of the things that I saw this week, too. You know, I always bring light to that. I'm like, wow, this is always sports news coming up. But Lisa Leslie, the legend of Lisa Leslie, she, yeah, what she's did in sports, especially USC and obviously the L.A. Sparks and the championships. So, well, that's a well honored, a big honor for her as well. I can't wait to see what it looks like as well.
1: And now Leslie once scored, I think, 101 points.
0: Yeah, oh yeah, in high school game. Yep. So yeah, get a chance to. I think is this the first
1: Kirk? By the way, that was all in the first half.
0: Oh yes,
1: 101 in the first half. She finished with 105. She slacked.
0: I mean, this is a big achievement, and I think this is the first female statue that'll be at the Crypto.com Arena. Obviously, you mentioned the Kobe tribute, but it's Kobe and his daughter. They have that tribute right by the arena. But this is the first woman, Lisa Leslie, man. That's pretty cool. Pretty cool, especially when I walk down in there. I'm always down by Crypto.com when I'm, you know, to the big events or a basketball game. So we'll see that coming up.
1: That's pretty cool.
0: But you know what? The schedule was released, and my phone was buzzing. My phone was ringing when the Raiders schedule was released. It came out. And the first thing that you always do when you get the schedule is, when are we on prime time? That's the first thing I did. Okay, I'm going through the schedule like, oh, Raiders, here we go. Where we at? So you look at all the Monday nights. Wait.
1: Hold up.
0: Oh, no. Okay, they messed up. They ain't no money. But I know they got us on a Thursday. We're Amazon.
1: Show.
0: Hey.
1: Well,
0: is this the right schedule? Okay. But you know what? Am I reading this right? Well, you know, Netflix got some games. So let's see if we go to Netflix.
1: Yeah. For sure. Ta-doom.
0: Man, wait.
1: No?
0: Oh, ESPN. Oh, we on ESPN.
1: Okay, the worldwide leader.
0: Yeah, oh, ESPN. Monday. Oh, yeah.
1: Without question. Well,
0: that was the first thing that came to mind. No primetime game. Zero. Zero.
1: 0.0.
0: So my first, this was a real reaction when I got the schedule.
1: We're on Disney now. Don't curse.
0: I know. I didn't curse. But I had a tweet.
1: Oh.
0: I'll put out the X, whatever you want to call it.
1: You up the X like you was Dez Bryant?
0: I tweeted this yesterday, as soon as I got the schedule.
1: The Alonzo gift. We know about the Alonzo gift.
0: Yes. So I said, when you look at the Raiders schedule and you realize that this season, all you need is Fox and CBS, I can cancel my subscriptions to Netflix, Peacock, and Amazon Prime, because you don't need those channels, Raider fans. You don't need them this year. We ain't on them.
2: Saving some
0: ESPN.
2: Money.
0: We ain't even on them. Save some of that money. Go on a road trip. That's what this year's going to be about. Road trip year. We saving money on all the subscriptions because we going on a road trip. We tell everybody we the underdogs this year. Everything is going to be earned, Raider fans. But this is the schedule right here in front of you. No primetime games. So it is consecutive. It is 12 Sundays in a row. 12 Sundays in a row, you get a break. All right, we get the break. Week 13, that's going to be the bye. Then 4 games after that. And so when you look at the schedule, the thought already, number one, amongst Raider fans, amongst the national media, where's a good spot for Fernando to start? Is it week one? Is it week four? Is it Chiefs versus Raiders? Fernando versus Mahomes, both returning? Like, where is the spot? Or is this all about maybe that bye week? Because the one thing that we always seen, I think, in NFL history, or revisionist history, if you want to call it, the times that you make changes at the quarterback position are usually when? Number one, always, the bye week. The bye week always seems like the time, like, all right, give him an extra week of work, name him the starter, he'll have the whole bye week, and then you have the next week of preparation, then you start him after the bye week. The other, like I always say, is those international games. Every time we had an international game, something bad happens, I always feel like. You come back, a coach is fired, or a quarterback situation has changed, but the Raiders ain't playing international, so you don't have to worry about that one. So where is the spot for Fernando Mendoza? Or is there even a spot on the schedule? Because what if Kirk Cousins is playing at a level that you don't want to go away? See, quarterback changes happen because the team is not having success. We never talk about if the team is having success. Because a lot of times people point to, well, look at Patrick Mahomes. He sat the whole year. And, well, the reason why he sat the whole year is because Alex Smith had the Chiefs off to a great start that year, by the way. I believe they were like 4-2 or 5-0. And so no one's talking about the backup quarterback when your team is successful. And so this training camp upcoming, currently during OTAs and mini camps, right now, let's say the leader in the clubhouse is Kirk Cousins. And I would think he would be the leader in the clubhouse to be the starting quarterback for the Las Vegas Raiders. Why? Because he's got the experience. He's started playoff games, won playoff games. He's done things in this league that Fernando has not done yet. And so if you want to have or be comfortable, have some faith in a guy right now, obviously Kirk Cousins right now is the present. That doesn't take away from the future, which is Fernando Mendoza. And I get it. Hey, you drafted him number one overall. He should be ready. But we do know that if you give him time and an opportunity, I think he will be okay, whether that's in the beginning, the middle, or the end. We know what the future holds for Fernando Mendoza, but we're talking about the now. And a lot of times, and I'll go with this as a veteran player in the league, because I was around when they drafted a quarterback number one overall back in the day. And sometimes that quarterback may not be ready for what it takes to be a franchise quarterback in the National Football League. That Fernando can now ease his way into that position of not only leadership, production, but what it takes to be a true professional.
1: Kirk, let me ask you this. The Raiders culture, right? They kind of got that triple R.
0: New culture. It's a new culture.
1: That rough, rugged, and raw about the Raiders.
0: It's a new culture now.
1: Guys that look like Feller, right? You all tatted up. But, right. Like, Fernando comes across as, like, you know, the Eddie Haskell. That like, hey, I'm happy to be here type guy. Mm-hmm. How do you feel like that personality is going to work? If there is a new culture, is this what Raider Nation is going to adopt? Is his type of personality, or how do you think this is going to work out?
0: From what I've seen and what I've observed is Fernando Mendoza is one of the hardest working guys that I've seen coming out of college. And this goes back to his time when he was at Cal Berkeley, when he was a quarterback there. I know a lot of guys on that staff that the first time I'm meeting this redshirt freshman quarterback, I'm like, I'm watching him on film. Like, this guy can spin it. Like, this guy's got the size. This guy, like, how did y'all get him? You know what I'm saying? Like, how y'all get him? Because I'm watching him on film. Like, this guy has potential. Now, I don't know what that was going to look like in 3 or 4 years down the road, but he's got potential. It was like, man, hey, he's the hardest worker. The guys love him. He's been our culture setter when he was at Cal. He's there for 2 years or 3 years. Well, redshirted, then played 2 seasons.
1: Okay.
0: Watched him out-duel Cam Ward in the game. Okay, and that was the number one overall pick in the 2025 NFL draft. So I've seen him compete. Then what I saw at Indiana only stamped what I had already saw in the previous time of seeing him while he was at Cal. He brings a sense of accountability, a sense of leadership, a sense of I'm going to work and I'm all about the work. Remember, this week actually started with the president Donald Trump having to give him a pass because he said, I can't make the White House visit with my Indiana teammates because Fernando's got, as the president called it, spring training. We call it OTAs in the NFL. He had an organized team activity, but he wanted to be at the OTA because he knows he's in a competition to try to win the starting quarterback job. He's like, I'm low on the totem pole. Like, he works, and he works to a point where what the Raiders' perception, I think, for many years were always the guys who were cast-offs or guys who obviously were – there was always something to you as a Raider.
1: Like the Island of Misfits.
0: Yeah, always been that way. Like, that's just what the thought process has been. But if you stick around and you're around Clint Kubiak for like 5 minutes, you're like, oh, this dude about ball.
1: Yeah.
0: And he's not about the bouquets. I don't want your praise. I'm all about the work. So it comes from, I think, the top all the way down. So it comes from, obviously, Mark Davis, who has now allowed, obviously, John Spytek and Clint Kubiak to do their jobs, having Tom Brady as a voice and a sounding board to bounce ideas off of and get approval and thanks. And others like, hey, what do you think about this? Like, it's been a collective effort over this past year that I've seen that tells me that this franchise is moving in a different direction than it has many years ahead of time before that. It's been constant turnover, and finally feels like this is something stable. Because this schedule is representative of what I love about where I think this team is headed. Because the schedule says, prove it. No more are we going off to what we did in the 70s and the 80s, right? No more of, oh, man, we won a Super Bowl in the 60s and the 70s and the 80s.
1: It still counts, though, baby.
0: I know they count. But same thing like the Cowboys. I didn't mean to bring the Cowboys. I had to. But the mystique of what those Super Bowls once were, they're always going to be there. But at the same time,
1: yeah, you got to show it.
0: You got to show up now. You got to earn the respect.
1: Kirk, let me ask you, you brought up a name there. When you speak quarterbacks, obviously the mind goes to Tom Brady. You mentioned a little bit about Tom
0: TB12.
1: There. But let's really deep dive in this. What do you know about Tom and his position with the Raiders? How involved will he be with this QB competition? Do you ever see him maybe hopping down? Probably wouldn't do this in front of everybody, but maybe, you know, giving some pointers to Fernando and maybe even Kurt still at this point in his career. How involved is Tom Brady going to be with this whole process?
0: I think when it comes to Tom, like, he just loves football. Mm-hmm. So it's not just like he keeps his thoughts and how he played so many years and at a high level. Like, he's just going to be secluded and I'm only going to tell these guys. Like, Tom Brady wants to talk football. Like, when I see him either at practice or where, you know, he may be calling a game and I've seen him and we have these conversations, like Tom is always intense. Like, I never see Tom just like calm.
1: Really?
0: Like, I know, because when he steps in between the lines, when he's at practice, he is about ball. Like, how can we be better? Oh, I love that. Or this, this, and that. Or, Kirk, what do you think? And it's like, just to have those conversations when you do see him, it's, to me, it's refreshing because everybody wants to know, what's his role? What's his role? His role is a sounding board. His role is to, the greatest player I know that I played against and I've seen go out and operate and work and have competed against, know what it's like, know what the process has looked like, the mind games that go on in a football game. His opportunity is to give back. Now, being with the organization, he can give back to the players in which he's the minority owner of. So to be able to have that phone call, like to pick up the phone and a player like Fernando or even Kirk Cousins, hey, Tom, you know what, man, 2-minute drill came up today. I just got a question. Like, what are you thinking, man? You're down 3. We got to get to this yard line. But, you know, what if I want to go and I saw a cover 2 and they shifted to a cover 3? Like, those are the types of questions that you can ask somebody who's been through, who's seen every deal. I would want to ask him. Like, even if I was not a part of the Raider organization, if I'm a young quarterback and I have a landline to Tom Brady, I'm going to use it.
1: The goat line.
0: Like, the goat line. Yeah. Like, I'm going to use it because I want to be great.
1: You should use it.
0: I want to be great. Like, I think about Kobe Bryant and what he talked about with Michael Jordan, how he studied and wanted to beat Mike. If you want to be the best, utilize it. And it just so happens the guy who's the best at that position of all time, in my opinion, is in your building or is a phone call away who watches what you do. That's what his role is to be able to listen, be a sounding board, and it's part of the family atmosphere, right? It's all a family now. Like, I think before it was always one guy makes decisions. Now it's like, hey, we all can make a decision. We all can agree on what's next. And I will tell you this. I'm knocking on, oh, my God, I got to find some wood here. All right, I found some wood.
1: Color, wood knock on desk. Wood. There we go. Raider Nation.
0: Knock on the head. But this has been a fairly smooth offseason for the Raiders. Now, I know a lot of people brought the Max Crosby stuff up, right? We saw it in all the release videos. But even still, in years past, that would derail an offseason for the Raiders or even any other team. And yet it was handled smoothly, handled with grace. Max is a Raider. He'll always be a Raider. And I hope he stays a Raider. But that situation was handled. Offseason was handled perfectly in terms of the free agents. The draft was handled perfectly. We all know who Fernando was going to be the number one overall pick. We all knew. But they respect the process.

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3: 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Aldrich Potgieter is missing fairways down the stretch, but he still hasn't dropped a shot today, and he leads by one at Aronimink. The 21-year-old from South Africa is 5-under, 2-under today through 15. Alex Smalley alone in second at 4-under, 1-back. Scottie Scheffler is 3-back at 2-under after a 1-over 71. World number one called the pin locations today, quote, absurd. Some on the crowns and spines of the greens, making it extremely difficult. And a nightmare for Sahith Theegala at the 10th. He missed the fairway right and thought it was in the bunker, but no one could find his ball on the allotted time of 3 minutes. So a one-stroke penalty. Theegala made triple bogey and is now even par, 5-back. I'm Ted Emmerich, Westwood One Sports.
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0: today was National Break the Glass Ceiling Day.
1: So yeah.
0: I texted you this morning and I was like, well, you know, there's got to be some players you got your eye on that you expect to take that next step to break that glass ceiling to just become Pro Bowlers, you know, superstars this year. So I want to put you on the spot, man, but I'm putting you on the spot. Who
1: were put some me on the spot. Players, I got a couple of guys that just, to me, right off the top, on the mind. Number one.
0: Well, you're going to start with one.
1: Not number one. Okay, you want to go five?
0: Well, not just whatever.
1: This is a list. Yeah, it's just a list.
0: Disgusting.
1: Like,
0: I just said disgusting.
2: Hey, you're
0: disgusting.
2: Not him.
1: Yes. All right, here we go.
0: You be quiet over there.
1: Quick list, right? Speaking of my theme of silver and black today, Ashton Jeanty has to be on that list.
0: Woo!
1: He has to be.
0: Yeah.
1: Like, breakthrough. Right? Because remember last year, you can't take a running back at six. That's too high. Mm-hmm. That's too high. But all of a sudden, we're taking Jeremiah Love at three. It's like, oh, that's the best pick. Like, how quickly things change in the NFL. So I like Ashton Jeanty on that
0: list. Had that whole thing about his stance last year. What was that all
1: about? The guy who told him to change it is no longer there. You know what I mean? So I just go with that.
0: All right, so Genty.
1: You know who my next one is?
0: Who's that?
1: Because I saw the growth of this receiver last year, okay? They traded away DK, and we saw Jaxon Smith-Njigba do what? Take off.
0: Oh, man, he blew up.
1: Okay? The Tampa Bay Buccaneers let Mike Evans walk in free agency. So, to me, that means it's going to be a breakthrough for Emeka Ibuka.
0: Okay.
1: That's going to be my guy, okay? I think that he takes off.
0: He had a sensational start to this season last year. Then
1: yes.
0: I don't know what happened, Kirk. It fell off a little
1: bit. But he will be the number one guy, and I think this was now that opportunity for him. For some reason, I don't know if he's a breakthrough or breaking the glass, but I just feel like under John Harbaugh's tutelage, okay, as the head coach over in New York, Jackson Dart, this is a breakthrough for him.
0: Okay.
1: I think he's learning right now what he can do and can't do. He's on my breakthrough list.
0: Okay? He's got to stay healthy, obviously.
1: Yeah, I just like the E-man, the nickname, Nick Emanuori. Breakthrough.
0: Okay.
1: Okay. And
0: he got that ring.
1: I do. He got the ring. And number five. It's not no list in any order. But I really believe Brian Daboll is going to get Cam Ward playing at a super high level, which he did last year too, at the end of the season.
0: Number one draft pick. He's got,
1: yeah,
0: you know, a lot.
1: But he's a little talked about number one draft pick.
0: That's true.
1: And I think this year is his breakthrough where we can now put him in the conversation with some of the good young quarterbacks in the National Football League. So these are my young breakthrough guys that I love. Cam Ward, Emanuori, Ibuka, Ashton Jeanty. Hey, they got it going this year. 2026, my breakthrough guys.
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7: 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Aldrich Potgieter is missing fairways down the stretch, but he still hasn't dropped a shot today, and he leads by one at Aronimink. The 21-year-old from South Africa is 5-under, 2-under today through 15. Alex Smalley alone in second at 4-under, 1-back. Scottie Scheffler is 3-back at 2-under after a 1-over 71. World number one called the pin locations today, quote, absurd. Some on the crowns and spines of the greens, making it extremely difficult. And a nightmare for Sahith Theegala at the 10th. He missed the fairway right and thought it was in the bunker, but no one could find his ball on the allotted time of 3 minutes. So a one-stroke penalty. Theegala made triple bogey and is now even par 5.

0: I'm Ted Emmerich, Westwood One Sports.
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9: 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Earlier on the show, Chiefs head coach Andy Reid, Golf Channel analyst Randall Chamblee. Coming up, senior NBA writer for The Athletic, Joe Varden, NFL VP of Broadcast Planning, Mike North. And now, filling in for Rich, it's Kirk Morrison.
12: Back here, hour number three of the Rich Eisen Show on this Friday, May 15th. Oh, man. So we're here. We made it. We made it to the weekend. 1 hour to go and still got some things that we want to get covered here as we get ready for a big weekend in sports. Two game sixes tonight.
13: I said two.
12: Two game sixes tonight. Pistons at Cavs. That comes up 7 p.m. Eastern time. That'll be over on Prime, as well as 9:30 p.m. Eastern time. Spurs at T-Wolves. And We could see some possible game sevens on Sunday. That'll be always be on the mind. We've got the PGA Championship right now, and I think currently we have Aldrich Potgieter right now. He is through six in his second round. He is overall right now at minus four, but you still got one, two, three, four, five, six, seven, eight guys within a shot of Potgieter. Eight guys within one shot of the lead. So a lot going on over at the PGA Championship as well. One of the things that you look at too here on a Friday is, you know, obviously we talked a lot about the schedule release yesterday, but for me, I always look at this point now where, like, boom, what's upcoming? Like, what's upcoming? Because I got my list. I know when the games are happening in the NFL. But that's like the last, like, tentpole event for me. We've had the Super Bowl, right? We've had our draft. We've had, you know, free agency, all that stuff. And now we know when the games are. So now it's almost like the break time is upcoming. Now it's the planning part of how do you plan your summer. So a lot of guys, for me, and like a lot of our NFL writers, we go into national media, we go into this time where it's like, what do we analyze? What do we do? Because we're going to dissect the schedule for about another couple days. We get the whole weekend. You get the early parts of next week. Then you got the mandatory mini camp portions of the NFL. And then it's just quiet. You're focusing in maybe on the NBA a little bit. You kind of, you know, gear up to, you know, the finals, NBA finals coming up or Western Conference finals. Get caught up on baseball a little bit. I know I still need to get caught up on baseball. I have no idea who's winning right now. Who's the best team in baseball right now? Anybody know?
13: I can tell you who's not the best
12: team. Who's not the best team?
13: New York Metropolitans.
12: Right? Yeah. So, wait, yeah, Yankees best team?
14: I think it's Yankees, right?
12: Really?
13: You know, because my team, who actually won recently, they've stunk so bad. I think it's Tampa Bay.
12: Tampa Bay.
13: Actually, the Braves. Yeah.
12: Oh, Braves. Okay. Braves have the best record.
13: 30 years.
12: Tampa Bay get a new stadium yet? Are they working on it? Are they fighting for it?
13: Not really sure, but man.
12: Something like that. I mean, that's all I know. I mean, I just get the hot, you know, the hot topics.
13: 28-14, they're leading the East.
12: Okay, yeah. So I'm looking for all that. Tampa Bay's trying to get the stadium for the Rays. Hopefully that happens. But, again, I shift a lot of my focus to now getting ready for the summer and upcoming. And you plan your vacations around and you get ready because it's going to be the season to be here before I know it, right? You're probably about 2 months away where guys are reporting. Rookies will be reporting before you know it. And next thing you know, preseason is going to be here. Training camp, then preseason. And then this NFL season is going to be here. And so always think back to what's the expectation for a season versus if you're a fan of a team, obviously you want to see your team go all the way. You want to see your team go all the way. That's fine. But my expectation is sometimes it's like I have to this year just let things happen more so than kind of we wishful thinking. I don't want to bring in the Cowboys in this conversation, but what I'm saying is that.
13: Because, you know, we're winning the Super Bowl.
12: No. But so many times, like if you think about it, Jay, too, like there's an expectation each week and the emotional stress that your team can put you through. Like, I've seen so many people just, oh, my God, this, and we're bad, or this. And I'm like, dude, it's just sports. Like, so much, I think last year I put so much of my energy and time and feelings into this weekend, and my mood would be changed. And so out of 17 games of a season last year with the Raiders, I only had three happy Mondays. You know what I'm saying?
13: Three.
12: It was 14 of them that went down, and you're like, oh, my. But then you realize that, look, you get an offseason where things can happen and can change and can move on. And there's the same thing, I think, other teams, like Tennessee Titans. I mean, I know Rich is a New York Jets fan. There's a lot of New York Jets fans. And I look at the Jets, and they haven't been to the playoffs in ages, right? And yet people still get excited about what the possibilities can be. What could this year be? All right, the draft brings belief, okay? The draft brings hope. The schedule brings understanding and win. And then finally, you just let it all play out. So, TJ, as we go into this time where you're planning how you're going to view, what games are you maybe going to or not, but what's the real expectation? Because we all know, only one team can win the Super Bowl. But what's your real expectation going into this season? What is success outside of a Super Bowl for you?
13: Well, I think as a Cowboys fan, we're put up to this pedestal, even though obviously we haven't won in 30-plus years, right? I know this because I hear it every single day of my life, regardless of the fact of how many we've won in the past. Mm-hmm. I feel like for the Cowboys, the only way to have a successful season in everyone's eyes is not to just win the division, not to win the conference. We've got to win a Super Bowl. Like, that is plain and that's plain and simple. That's where the bar is as a Cowboys fan and as someone who I'm sure hates the Cowboys, which many, many people do. Because, again, I hear this, Kirk, mm-hmm. every day of my life. But, yeah, so to look at this schedule, as I've said, Cowboys defense was historically horrible last year, right?
12: Yeah.
13: But we had a really great offense. With the addition of Caleb Downs, we put in work in the draft. I'm very happy with what we did draft-wise. I just say this. We don't need to have, you know, the 85 Bears defense, right? We don't have to have that early 2000s Ravens defense. We just don't have to suck. That's it, right? Because they were so bad last year, Kirk, that all you have to do is just not be the worst. Be okay. And this is a case where being average is going to get us at least three more wins than we had last year.
12: So. Will I be seeing you and your celebrity friends on Sunday, December 20th?
13: Well,
12: the Dallas Cowboys come to Los Angeles to take on the Los Angeles Rams. Listen, and I know you have a lot of friends in high places.
13: That's true. I do.
12: Yeah,
13: I used to. I feel like I don't have any.
12: Oh, come on, man.
13: But these guys know I love nothing more than to stay at the crib, watch my TVs, don't have to deal with parking, don't have to deal with people. I don't like to leave on football Sunday because I got the remote. I can rewind. I can pause. But you spoke of celebrities. There's a celebrity that we all know, maybe one of the biggest celebrities in town.
12: Okay.
13: His name is Mike Del Tufo.
12: Mm-hmm.
13: He is a Los Angeles Rams ticket holder, and he's been promising me that he and I are going to attend this game. If he doesn't go, he's at least just going to give me the ticket. So, yeah, I will be, as of now,
12: at that
13: game with one of L.A.'s biggest celebs, Mike Del Tufo.
12: Okay.
13: You know what I mean?
12: So that'll be a hot ticket. That will be a hot ticket.
13: So you look, you know, outside.
12: That's like a Christmas present ticket, right? As close as that one is to Christmas.
13: I got
12: to
13: make sure I don't go home early. I got to stay here for the game. But yeah, man, looking at our division games, of course, we know we got the Giants, the Eagles, and the Washington football team. Look, we've got the Ravens in out of the country. We've got Houston, who, you know, that defense in Houston is scary.
12: Yeah, I know.
13: It's scary. And then you got the Bays, Tampa and Green Bay.
12: The crazy part about all of this is that I look at the schedule, and a lot of times these schedules are what kind of you look at them based on the teams and what they were a year ago.
13: A year ago, right?
12: But it's
13: changed.
12: And it changes so quickly. Because I remember last year it was all about, oh, man, they got the Commanders twice. And the Commanders was not good last year. Right? You know what I mean?
13: Well, that's always two dubs for us.
12: I'm just saying. Literally. But, man, I mentioned to you that we got two game sixes. That's right. Two game sixes as we in the NBA. And here to join us now, Joe Vardon of The Athletic, senior NBA writer. And, Joe, man, appreciate the time. Hi, I know it's been a busy, busy time, but What's the expectation tonight? Two game sixes, starting with the Pistons and the Cavs. I mean, Pistons' best record in the East, and you kind of knew that, okay, they're on that verge, but they could be out of the playoffs tonight. What's the expectation when it comes to that series?
14: Yeah, it's been a while since a number one seed has advanced out of the East, certainly to the finals. Right. And then last year, the Cavs were in this position and actually lost 4-1. So this is hard. And, you know, the Cavs have won three in a row in this series. They're at home where they haven't lost in the playoffs. And they seem to have figured something out offensively. Now, Duncan Robinson being out of game five allowed them to go to Danis Jenkins, and he was really good. He was actually really tough on Donovan for the first four quarters, and the Pistons certainly had a chance to win. But you look at the free throw discrepancy in this series, it's outrageous in favor of Cleveland. Mm. You can complain about the officiating if you want, but the Cavs are more active with the ball. They're moving it more, and they're getting to the rim, drawing contact. So you know, hate to be a prisoner of the moment here, but it's hard to declare a road team that a road team's going to come in to somebody else's building in a closeout series and take game six.
12: So no surprise if the Cleveland Cavaliers are able to win this game. But I think when you look at the team that's already waiting for them, the New York Knicks, do you see a path for either these two teams to put up a fight against the New York Knicks? Not saying that they can't win, but being one of those long drawn out series, coming out of one like this against a team that's rested like the Knicks, does that give the Knicks an advantage against these two teams who are still slugging it out?
14: No, I don't think so. I think it's the other way around. And I, at the start of the second round, I wrote something to the effect of that I have no feel for any of the four teams who are left. Like you could tell me that any one of these four is going to make it, and that's fine. Now, since then, the Knicks, of course, swept Philadelphia, and then when you add in what they had done to the Hawks in the first round, the Knicks have actually been playing lights out for seven consecutive games. So I do like what they've been up to lately, but that time off, especially if Cleveland wins tonight. When you get to a game seven, and then whoever advances out of a game seven, that first game in the next series is usually pretty messy. But if Cleveland can get this done tonight, and then you play Saturday 3:30 at the Garden, the Knicks will have been off for what, a week close. And the Cavs will have been playing every other day and they'll be in a rhythm. So, you know, I think I would pick the Knicks to win that series, but you would look for in this event where if Cleveland wins tonight and they're there Sunday at 3:30, I would not be surprised to see the Cavs take that game.
12: The Athletic senior NBA writer Joe Vartan joining the Rich Eisen Show. Kirk Morrison here filling in for Rich. We always look for rivalries. We always look for new matchups, things that we can kind of hold our hat on and see these year after year after year. And we're hoping that it could be this San Antonio Spurs and Minnesota Timberwolves series that we can see this year after year. But right now it looks like Wemby and the Spurs are holding court and they have an opportunity to secure their berth into the Western Conference semifinals. What's been your take so far on this series as we get to game six?
14: Well, I've been pleasantly surprised by Minnesota. You know, you didn't know about Ant. And then, you know, just the Spurs have been so good all year, you know, and Minnesota was one of those teams that kind of, you know, you just weren't thrilled about it. You just weren't thrilled about how the regular season went for them. But this is definitely a real series. There is every chance for Minnesota to win tonight for sure. They are at home. They've already won once at home in this series. So, you know, it's certainly not out of the realm for them, I would say, to force a game seven. And, you know, you like the emergence of some of these other players with the Timberwolves, like a McDaniels, you know. And the Spurs, for as good as they have been all year and as well as they are built for the present and the future, there still is some lack of experience there. And so they are working through that. You know, I assume that Wemby will keep his cool tonight and that will help the Spurs. But I've really enjoyed that series.
12: Yeah, I think it's been a series that a lot of people didn't know what to expect, right? This is Wembanyama's first opportunity really on the national stage, and I think he's shown out. But obviously you mentioned he's got to keep his cool, but if he keeps his cool, I think we do get a chance to see what this Spurs team has been. This is a new wave of Spurs. We know about the Spurs of old, but what about these new Spurs, and could this be the next power of the NBA for many years to come?
14: Well, you know, we haven't had a repeat champion since the 17 Warriors and 18 Warriors. So we're looking to see if that happens this year with the Thunder. Feels like they're in the best position to maybe do it. So all that is to say, we need to, like, it's harder to declare any team the next great sustainable franchise. Right. But I, you know, you're talking about rivalries with these two teams.
12: Right.
14: We got to remember, San Antonio pounded OKC during the regular season, just beat them up. And so assuming we get to a conference finals out west with those two teams, that might be a great series.
12: Yeah.
14: And you certainly suspect in the West that you're going to see for a long time, you're going to see the Thunder, you're going to see the Spurs group. You think that the Timberwolves should be competitive for years to come. And as long as Denver has Jokic, you know, I think that rounds out the top four there pretty well.
12: You know, Joe, I know you got to run, and I apologize in advance because I have to ask, one LeBron question, because I know the Lakers are out of the playoffs. They have nothing to do with the playoffs right now currently, but yet LeBron James still has the headlines of the NBA.
14: Of course he does.
12: I just never knew that LeBron was underappreciated by the Lakers. So I'll quickly ask you, is there going to be a resolution to this, or is this one of those things that's drawn out all summer long again?
14: Well, if he wants to play, then I think it will be drawn out. I think that he would want to play and he would want to return to the Lakers. I just think those two things would go hand in hand. And then if that's the case, unless the Lakers feel like they can get him for, let's say, a $15 million number, which is, I'm not very good at math, but roughly $35 to $37 million less than he's making this year. Wow. If they could lock that in before they go out and really finish whatever they're trying to do in free agency and trades, then okay. But what I would suspect is, in the event that LeBron wants to play, he says, okay, I want to come back. The Lakers say, great. Let us go take a look at what we're trying to do elsewhere in free agency and see how much it costs, and then we'll come back to you with your fit, your role, and what we can pay you. And I think the answer will be yes. I just don't see a scenario where, like, the teams with room, the Bulls have the most cap space, but adding 41 or 42-year-old LeBron doesn't turn that team around for where it needs to go long term. So you don't like that. In Cleveland, right now they could pay him $6 million. That's less than Sam Merrill. You think he's coming here for that? I don't. So, you know, then it just gets a little sticky. So I just think, to answer your question, if he wants to play, then it would, you know, he would rather stay with the Lakers, and it would just be a little bit more of a drawn out process.
12: No. Well, it's always fun when it's around LeBron, man. Hey, Joe, I know you got to run, man, but appreciate the time as always, and we'll catch up soon.
14: Okay, thanks for having me.
12: All right, thank you. That's Joe Vardon, The Athletic senior NBA writer. And, yeah, it's always fun. We got two game sixes, and still the Lakers are still headlines. It's LeBron underappreciated. Well, I know a guy who I appreciate. Can't wait for him to join the show. Yeah, I appreciate you always, TJ. But Mike North, the NFL's VP of Broadcast Planning. We'll find out how the sausage was made. That's the NFL schedule coming up next.
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0: NFL on Sunday and being able to see the college game and watch the young guys as they prepare and they're just playing, they're doing it. And then you watch them again on Sunday and you're like, dude, like it's fun, man. It really is. Cause I sat down with Tyler Shuck in a meeting room in Louisville, Kentucky. And man, just you look at him and you root for him. You root for a kid who was at Oregon and didn't get the opportunity behind Justin Herbert. It was Justin Herbert's backup. Goes to Texas Tech and he gets injured. And all of a sudden he's like, I got injured because I got hit, not because I'm not injury prone. Like, it's just those types of things. And now he's the starting quarterback of the New Orleans Saints. But man, excited to talk to my next guest here, Mr. Mike North. He's the NFL VP of broadcast planning. And every time I see Mike, it's usually
1: this time,
0: you know, Mike's at all the big events, right? And when he's at the big events, he's always got the earpiece in. He's always conducting traffic. He's manning traffic. He's moving people out of the way. Hey, get the stage set up. Hold on, 5 seconds. Oh, we got 2 minutes. Hold on. All right.
1: He's constantly moving. He's
0: working, man. And it's finally, he's always a busy, busy guy. But he's even more busy when the schedule gets released. And so I do ask you, as I start right here, Mike, is how many texts and phone calls and emails do you get right before the schedule was released as people are just cramming? They want the schedule. How many calls and texts do you get right before?
2: Yeah, I'm popular for like 4 days. But then I go right back in my hole. It's Groundhog's Day. You know, take me out of my hole. They parade me around for a couple of days and then they put me in my hole and I'll see you next spring. But no, very lucky, very grateful, appreciative, humble. It's amazing to be part of this process. And the fact that everybody cares so much is a testament to the power of the league and the power of the game. And to get to play a small role in it's awesome. And I'd love to talk about it. So thanks for having me on.
0: No, always, Mike. I appreciate it because I think people think that just putting a schedule together is pretty easy, and it's not. I know how difficult it is, and you've actually been able to invite more people in to see what the process even looks like and what you have to go through. I'll start with this. What was the biggest challenge for 2026? What's the biggest challenge in putting this schedule together than maybe in past years?
2: Yeah, part of it, honestly, is that everybody's gotten smarter. You know, we were lucky for decades sitting in that room back there with Val Pinchbeck, you know, hanging the tags on the board one at a time. And we were lucky to get a schedule done. And nobody expected anything more from us, quite honestly. They were like, oh, good, we can play a season. Let's go. Now, stakes are higher. You know, there's 100 billion reasons why we need to do a good job here. And there's, you know, stadium availability, player health and safety, weather, travel, rest disparity, bye weeks, 9 international games, a Wednesday night game before Thanksgiving. Yeah. Thanksgiving and Christmas have turned into a thing.
0: Yeah.
2: This isn't getting any easier. Everybody's getting smarter. And, you know, it's never going to get any easier. We know that. But take it as a challenge. Grateful for the opportunity. This year was unique like the others. But I think we landed in a really good spot.
0: Yeah, people don't realize that a lot of the stadiums and venues, they tend to stay open, but there are events that are already booked. What comes into account, especially this year with the World Cup happening pretty soon and venues having to put themselves back into NFL shape? Did that have anything or any challenges for the NFL season?
2: That's going to impact the preseason more than the regular season, as you can imagine. The World Cup will be done by mid-July, I guess, and they'll figure out what they're going to do with the seating configurations and the turf and the locker rooms and everything. There was a couple of venues that said, hey, we could use an extra week, maybe put us on the road week one of the preseason just to make sure we're ready for week two. But regular season shouldn't be impacted by that. It's the usual stuff. You know, we use these buildings 10 times a year. That's an awful lot of days when these, you know, big, beautiful buildings that sometimes cost a lot of taxpayer money should be used for something else. And occasionally those events wander into the fall. And so no team ever wants to say to their coach or general manager, you know, hey, we had to put ourselves on the road a couple of weeks in a row, or lack of early season home primetime games because we had to block the building for a rock concert. So it's a fine line to tread. Everybody handles it a little bit differently. Again, when we were building the schedule by hand, I don't even think we could have taken those things under consideration. Now, the software, the hardware, our tech partners, the strategy, the optimization, the heuristics, all the work that goes into finding the best solution to this puzzle, we can accommodate it for the most part. So if there's an event that needs to happen or a team needs to be out of their building for whatever reason, we can usually accommodate it without, you know, destroying their season.
0: NFL VP of Broadcast Planet Mike North joining the Rich Eisen Show. And now you mentioned it. We do have different platforms in which to watch football. It isn't just your traditional CBS and Fox. It's ESPN. It's Peacock. It's NBC. It's Netflix. It is now, you know, Amazon Prime. And so how do you handle that part of putting games into those specific, not just time slots, but also the different streaming for the NFL year in and year out?
2: Yeah, it's a challenge. I mean, these streaming partners are obviously strategically important to the league. It's not so much, you know, oh, how do we make more money? It's really about how do we get the games where the fans are ingesting their content. And, you know, there's a lot of talk, obviously, about, you know, more games on streamers. But this year, you know, we got the four games back from ESPN. We had that Monday night side-by-side with the doubleheader the last couple of years. I still don't understand how we lost containment on that. Everybody hated it. I thought it was fun. I thought it was a good idea. But taking those games back now, how do you use them? Yeah, a couple of them went to Netflix, but a couple of them went to broadcast also. Right. An extra game for NBC, an extra game for Fox. So it's not like we're taking all our games off broadcast television. Broadcast television's been very good to the National Football League. There's a reach that's still unduplicated by the streaming partners. But you're starting to see an Amazon game get up to broadcast television level viewership numbers. Right. That 30 million for the wild card game last year, that's as much as any broadcast network had ever done on a Saturday night, a wild card. You see Netflix on Christmas doing 28 million. That's what broadcast partners do. So the fans are there. They vote with their remotes. They tell us where they want to get their content. And, you know, everybody's got Netflix. Everybody watches Stranger Things. Everybody's got Amazon Prime. We all need paper towels. Like, we're going to where the fans are, and we're ensuring that, you know, the biggest games are in the biggest windows. Yeah, launching a couple new ones. Wednesday night before Thanksgiving will be interesting. Never tried that before, and we'll see what it's like. The fans will tell us how it works, and, you know, one way to build a foothold in any window is to put a pretty good game there. So a good game like Packers-Rams on Wednesday night, a good game like Niners-Rams in Melbourne, a good game on Christmas like Seattle-San Francisco on Fox. Like, it's all about trying to make sure that the biggest games are in windows where the fans can find them.
0: Yeah, and the funny thing is I always love the people who are out with their pitchforks and yet you have all the data in front of you, right? It's like, oh, why is this? Why is that? NFL does. I'm like, the data shows you people are watching. People always say they're going to turn it off, and yet they still someone's watching, right,
2: Mike? It's a compelling product, right? I mean, it's the best thing on television, and one could make an argument it's like the one thing that traditional linear television is even, you know, utilized for anymore. And obviously sensitive, obviously cognizant, but to your point, the data supports the fact that what we're doing seems to be working. Most watched season in whatever it was, 15 years last year, and still more Sunday ticket subscribers than ever before. So the fans know they can watch any game they want with the right product. I think it's working.
0: Yeah, and obviously I have to kind of pivot to, you know, my folks behind me in Raider Nation who say, well, the Raiders in the offseason that they've had and drafting of the number one overall pick and Fernando Mendoza and just, you know, new head coach. There's a lot of good juice and that's flowing through the Raiders facility and yet no primetime games. And, you know, how does the league handle that part of it of zero primetime games for a, people would say a big time franchise in the Raiders?
2: Yeah, look, none of us know when or if Mendoza's going to see the field this year. Obviously, Kirk Cousins is a competent, quality quarterback in this league. He may well have them relevant. The good news about the way our product is distributed is you don't necessarily have to be on primetime to be on a lot of television screens, right? Correct. Yes, you didn't get a lot of primes. Okay, so you're on Sunday afternoons a lot. There's still 30 million people watching NFL football at 1 o'clock Eastern on a Sunday, and hopefully 35 or 40 million people watching at 4 o'clock on a Sunday. These teams have every opportunity to play themselves into bigger windows. You know, we always say you play your way into prime time. You don't draft your way into prime time. You don't fire your coach into prime time. You play your way into prime time. And look, if the Raiders have a, you know, better than we thought, you know, unexpected season, that's what flexible scheduling is for down the stretch. You know, those last 5-6 weeks of the season, if they're having a good year, it's probably because Denver or the Chargers are not. And so if they're relevant, we'll find a way to get their games on national television down the stretch so that when they are playing playoff football in January, that's not the first time our fans are going to get to see a Raiders game.
0: NFL VP of Broadcast Planet Mike North joining us. A couple more minutes here. And a record-tying 7 primetime standalone games for the team here in Los Angeles, the Rams. And kind of what's the thought process behind the Rams and what they're doing? They didn't make the Super Bowl last year. They aren't coming off of a Super Bowl, but yet it feels like they are a big draw for the NFL.
2: Yeah, they are. I mean, look, they didn't make the Super Bowl, but they're a perennial playoff team. They have the league MVP, superstars on both sides of the ball. They've earned it, right? We say we play your way into primetime. They've earned it. And plus, you see the graphic up on the screen.
0: Yeah.
2: What a schedule.
0: that's a monster.
2: Green Bay, a couple of San Frans, a Dallas. Like, what are we supposed to do with those games? A Buffalo, a Philly. Those games have to find their way into big national windows. Those are the ones that the fans care about, and we're not doing our jobs if we bury them at 1 o'clock. Like, if I have a regret, if there is such a thing, that Rams-Eagles games that you just flapped up there.
0: Yeah.
2: Sunday at 1 o'clock, we couldn't even find a primetime home for an Eagles-Rams game. Like, that's an embarrassment of riches. So they've earned it. And to their credit, they were eager. You know, they definitely shot their hand up when we started talking about Wednesday night before Thanksgiving. They thought it would be a real fun event for them in that market. Fans turning out. Nobody's going to work the next day. Nobody's going to school the next day. You know, Wednesday night before Thanksgiving is not a traditional television night. We may change that with games like this on Netflix.
0: Yeah, we were talking about it earlier before. That was just the night that you hung out with all your high school buddies and college friends who are back at home. And
2: still can.
0: And now, guess what? You can still do it. We just go to the bar and go watch a football game. Or, hey, everybody come to my house and we go watch some football. You know, Mike, the process of the schedule, when does it start and when does it end? Like, is it how much does a draft play into it? How much does free agency play into it? Like, at what, because we already know the games, we already that's the easy part, but when does it actually start to take place or take shape, the schedule?
2: I'm a little embarrassed to tell you we're already starting to look at 2027.
0: I was going
2: to
0: ask that, but I was like, wait, it can't be starting on 27 just yet.
2: We're getting even more international games, probably going to get to 10 next year.
0: Okay.
2: And already know, you know, 14 of the 17 games for each of the teams. So what's the rotation next year? It's the AFC East against the NFC East. Ooh, that could be fun. you know, the NFC North plays both the NFC West and the AFC West. That could be spicy. Like, trying to already anticipate what we might be solving for next year. But as far as this year goes, it starts in earnest the day after the regular season ends. That's when you know the last, whatever that is, 48 games, standings-based games. So you need those last three games. And then once you know the 272, we get started. We reach out to the clubs. What do we need to know? Are you looking for international? Do you have stadium availability issues? Tell us what we did wrong last year. They're not shy. They remind us. What do we owe you in terms of a home opener or a later bye or anything like that? So we get started really day after the regular season. The final piece of the puzzle is the Super Bowl champion, because now we know who's hosting that opening kickoff game on NBC.
0: Yeah.
2: And then we go, kind of lock the doors, and off we go. The computer's spinning nonstop 24/7 for 14 weeks, checkpointing with the commissioner along the way. If we hit him with something right at the end that surprises him, we did not do a good job managing that. So hopefully he's not surprised by anything down the stretch and he's given us his feedback. I'll give you a good example. We showed him a schedule at one point that had Atlanta, New Orleans on the Monday night slate and had it in Atlanta. And he said, "You dummies, put it in New Orleans. It's the 20th anniversary of the Superdome reopening." Yeah. Oh, of course. So he's, you know, not a mile wide, an inch deep. He's a mile wide and 10 miles deep on everything, including the schedule. And he sees everyone down the stretch. We met with him every day, and we did not get his blessing until Tuesday when he finally said, "Yep, that's the one. Let's go."
0: Look, a couple more questions for you, Mike. What went into the last game of the 2025 season being the first game of the 2026 season?
2: Yeah, look, those are two teams that played in the Super Bowl. They're obviously good teams. They've earned it. I recognize the off-field drama, but we're focused on the field. And you think about a Super Bowl rematch, you know, remember last year that Philly-KC Super Bowl rematch? I think it was in week two.
0: Right.
2: And it did like 32 million viewers on a Sunday afternoon on Fox. Like, a Super Bowl rematch in the first couple of weeks is a Super Bowl rematch.
0: Correct.
2: Once you get to like week six, seven, eight, nobody's looking back at February. Everybody's looking forward to, you know, this February. So if you're going to take advantage of the fact that it's a Super Bowl rematch, it's got to be kind of early. And look, there were other good options. The Giants would have worked. Chicago would have worked. Kansas City would have been interesting if we knew for certain Mahomes was coming back. Right. There were plenty of good options, but no hesitation to pick up with a Super Bowl rematch. It's a game that's going to mean a lot in week one and probably never more so than in week one.
0: My last question before I let you go, Mike, is the year of Disney, the Super Bowl on ESPN and the ESPN family of networks, especially with Disney. How does that all play into this schedule, and what more should we see throughout the years the NFL takes its talents, its Super Bowl, to ESPN?
2: Yeah, look, they bring a promotional machinery that nobody else brings. When you think about all the television programming and also all the Disney assets, whether it's Mickey and Minnie or it's now what, The Simpsons, Star Wars, whatever else they have already started, as you guys know, banging the drum. I mean, it's going to be the biggest Super Bowl ever. Some of that's going to be driven, of course, by the teams in the game and, you know, the competitiveness of the game. But yeah, I think you look at the Monday Night Football schedule, and I think it reflects not so much that they've got the Super Bowl, but, you know, when you take away those Monday night side-by-sides, now they've got this opportunity to take some of those Monday night games on ESPN and simulcast them on ABC.
0: Yeah.
2: So now you're talking about two broadcast homes between ESPN and ABC. Those numbers are going to be significant, and that's why I think you see us putting, you know, maybe better matchups than they certainly would have expected over the last couple of years, and maybe some fans as well. But, you know, you take a game like Dallas-Philly, arguably, you know, a top two, top three game of the season, and put it on Monday Night Football simulcast on ABC, that's a message. That's a signal, and they deserve it. They earn it. It'll be fun to watch them build all season long towards a Super Bowl. Not to forget that they've got, you know, a wild card game, a divisional game. They're in this from, you know, day one till the very end. And it's going to be fun to see how they bang the drum all season long, bring out all the promotional platforms, and bring all their assets to bear. Plus, don't forget, Super Bowl's on President's Day weekend this year. So nobody's going to work on Monday. Nobody's going to school. We got a nice 3-day weekend for the Super Bowl. Call it a national holiday like it deserves.
0: An embarrassment of riches, Mike.
2: Indeed,
0: Mike,
2: we're very lucky. Hey, before I let you go.
0: Yeah. What's up, man?
2: Let me ask you, because I think I asked you this before, and I think I got two different answers. Uh-oh. What did you look for when the schedule came out? Like, where does your eye go? Does it go to primetime games? Does it go to weather? Does it go to the bye week? What is it that you used to look for?
0: I always, Mike, you already know. When is my bye week? That's all I care about. When's the bye? That's the one time, 1 week that you can guarantee it's some time off to just get away from football, be with family. I always wanted to know where I was at in the months of December and January, because that's when the weather changed, cold weather. Yeah, and one time you stuck me going to Cleveland in December, I remember that. I blame you, Mike. Hey, December in Cleveland, that's a different cold.
2: It is, but you know what? That's the competitive advantage that the Browns have, you know, and I'm sure they acknowledge, you know, asking the fans to come out when they're not competitive is one thing, but when they are competitive, that's their competitive advantage. Same thing with the Florida teams in September. You know, you have to balance this, you know, fan friendliness, convenience, whatever aspect with, hey, we're trying to win a Super Bowl here, you know, and you don't want to rob those teams of those advantages. It's a narrow needle to thread. And I'm always curious what everybody looks for. And ask 10 people, you get 10 answers.
0: Oh, you get 10 answers. And I think my last thing to that, too, is when the primetime games come out, trust me, the ticket requests come out as well.
2: There you go.
0: Nobody wants to, you know, everybody, they'll watch the 1 p.m. Eastern kicks. But, man, wait, Monday night? Cowboys last year? I mean, Cowboys Raiders last year at Allegiant? My phone wouldn't stop ringing, okay? So I can blame you again, but I love you.
2: Though, you can blame me, but you can also call me. I can help you get tickets.
0: All right? Hey, Mike, man, I appreciate it, man. Thank you so much for the time. Always good to see you, man. And best of get some rest. How about that?
1: Vacations in Northern Mike.
2: That's appreciate Mike it, guys. North. Take care.
0: Yep, NFL VP of Broadcast Planning, Mike North. You heard it there, man. This an unbelievable time, and what goes into the schedule, and a lot of good nuggets there too, and I guess the most watched NFL season last year. I can only imagine what it's going to be this year with these new broadcast windows and what he just said. You heard it there. What could be the biggest broadcast ever in terms of a Super Bowl right here on Disney Plus, ESPN, every network. All right, we're wrapping everything up here right here on the Rich Eisen Show coming up next.
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7: 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Prevagen, made for your brain. If you were in the morning wave today in the second round at Arana Mink, the goal was to survive. Scottie Scheffler did that even with bogeys in three of his first four holes. He shot 1 over 71, now 2 under, 3 off the lead. Scheffler couldn't believe the course setup today combined with the howling wind.
8: Most of the pins today were kind of absurd. They were just so far into the areas where we thought the pins were going to be, and then they just, like the one on 14 is probably the hardest pin that I've seen in a long time, just because there's literally just like a spine, and they're like, I'll just put the pin right on top of it.
7: Now, Scheffler made par there at 14. Now the wind has died down here in the afternoon, and Maverick McNealy has shot to the top at 5 under with back-to-back birdies at 1 and 2. He started on 10 today. Alex Smalley alone in second at 4 under and in the clubhouse. I'm Ted Emmerich, Westwood One Sports.
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18: Will, I outlasted two other people. I got to the showcase. I failed miserably, though, but, you know.
19: Yeah, the Price is Right is really all it was. One of the
0: one of the all-time guest game shows of all time, watching mm-hmm. Price is Right growing up. That's when you knew. That's one of those sick days.
18: Oh, yeah. Ginger Ale.
0: Robitussin, all of that.
18: Ginger Ale. Lemon. Robitussin. Yeah. Saltine crackers and Price is Right.
0: We had a conversation with my buddies the other day because I think we saw, I think somebody was playing, I guess there's a reboot of, what's that, Highway to Heaven? Is that the movie? What was it? The
18: Michael.
0: Yeah.
18: Highway to Heaven.
0: Highway to Heaven. I forgot what's the name, but it was one of those older, not sitcoms, but those shows, right? Kind of like, it's not a soap opera, but it's, I forget what it was. I just saw it. We were talking about it. We were thinking about some of the daytime television and even nighttime. Like, you knew it was bedtime growing up when MASH came on. Highway to Heaven, yeah. What's Highway to Heaven is going to be
18: Michael Landon.
0: Michael Landon, yeah.
18: They're making a remake of it?
0: I'm telling you, you know how it is. You got to reboot it. So you're going to do the
18: Paul Engels, Little House on the Prairie.
0: Exactly. So we were just talking.

0: Every screen is either Devil Wears Prada 2 or Michael. I mean,
1: and so
2: and Mortal Kombat
1: and Mortal Kombat.
0: And now, yeah, well, that came in now. Yeah.
1: So we're just talking about it, but like, you know, where these movies or soaps are coming back with, you know, a version 2, but a more of a, you know, more of a present day look at it. And I saw Devil Wears Prada is still leading in the theaters with Michael, and I'm like, wow, like that's unbelievable. Like, that's crazy. So I can only imagine, you know, some of the Game Time shows. I thought about growing up, what you saw on television. So I always remember, and MASH is when it was time to go to bed.
2: Yep.
1: Young and the Restless was like midday. Don't talk, you know, Granny. Hey, Granny's watching her soaps, you know, Young and the Restless. And then we had Ricky Lake. You had Jerry Springer.
2: Jerry.
1: And then what was like the mid-morning? It wasn't a mid-morning show, right? Growing up, when you had to, when you stayed home, but I knew all the shows.
0: Yeah, my grandma, we were a CBS house.
1: Oh, you're
0: so like CBS was our local, so it's like the news was on
1: right
0: at noon, and then you know, you had Young and the Restless.
1: Young and the Restless came on.
0: The Beautiful. Mm. You had Guiding Light came on at
1: Guiding
0: 3.
1: Light. Yep, General Hospital,
0: but
1: yep,
0: that was an ABC. We didn't.
1: ABC, you didn't have that.
0: Grandma didn't. She did not. After Guiding Light, Oprah
1: that came
0: antenna,
1: on. That antenna wasn't working for ABC. Yeah,
0: well, no, she just wasn't changing the channel. You know, once Oprah came on at like 4, you know,
1: my kids don't understand that. They don't realize that. They don't realize it. Like, I didn't grow up in a remote household.
0: You were the remote.
1: I was the remote.
0: Yeah.
1: You know, I was the remote. Hey, go turn the channel.
0: I had to
1: get out my seat and get over here and
0: turn the channel. And get the call from my grandparents, and I'm like, they call me, yes, change that TV to channel 4. And I'm like, but you're sitting.
1: But you sit, right, okay. You change it. I was the remote, man. How things have changed, We're going from changing TVs with now remotes, and now we're talking about, too, how we're doing schedules where before they asked, NFL schedules were on a big giant board. And now we've got computer generating AI versions of a schedule that's being used that also helps out. And you do some tweaks here and there, man. But it's so fun, man. Great to be here with you as always, TJ.
0: Oh, man.
1: Jay.
0: Always a treat when players
1: hurt worse. And then this is me filling in for Rich. Have a great weekend.
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4: My name is Whitney Allen, and I'm a widow. 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
7: 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Prevagen, made for your brain. If you were in the morning wave today in the second round at Arana Mink, the goal was to survive. Scottie Scheffler did that even with bogeys in three of his first four holes. He shot 1 over 71, now 2 under, 3 off the lead. Scheffler couldn't believe the course setup today combined with the howling wind.
8: Most of the pins today were kind of absurd. They were just so far into the areas where we thought the pins were going to be, and then they just, like the one on 14 is probably the hardest pin that I've seen in a long time, just because it, I mean, there's literally just like a spine, and they're like, I'll just put the pin right on top of it.
7: Now, Scheffler made par there at 14. Now the wind has died down here in the afternoon, and Maverick McNealy has shot to the top at 5 under with back-to-back birdies at 1 and 2. He started on 10 today. Alex Smalley alone in second at 4 under and in the clubhouse. I'm Ted Emrick, Westwood One Sports.
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9: I'm Ed Bank, and the first of two game sixes in the NBA is set to tip off in about an hour with a pair of teams facing elimination. First up, it'll be the Pistons and the Cavaliers, with Cleveland leading 3-2. James Harden has come up big over the past few games for the Cavaliers. And ESPN's Stephen A. Smith says what happens the rest of the series determines Harden's reputation.
10: The issue with James Harden and his flaws in the postseason ain't games 1-5. It's games 6 and 7. Brother, the world is watching.
9: The second game will be the Spurs and the Timberwolves from Minnesota at San Antonio, up 3-2. You can hear both games on ESPN Radio with our coverage getting underway at the bottom of the hour. Round two is winding down to the PGA Championship. It is Maverick McNealy late in the second round who has jumped into the lead. He has a one-stroke lead over Alex Smalley. Smalley is already in the clubhouse. McNealy is on hole 13. Meanwhile, five other golfers are 3 back of the lead. To baseball, Yankees pitcher Max Fried will be placed on the 15-day injured list, dealing with a bone bruise in his left elbow. Yankees play the Mets tonight. Also, the Dodgers play the Angels later tonight.
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13: Full of love. So for you, you can sleep in your own bed, hang out with the missus and the kids.
14: Damn it, Freddie, I'm going to get right into it. I told my wife she better have them kids in bed by a certain time. Hey, yo! Okay. It's Love Friday. It's me and Hood night. It's Love Friday. When I get that feeling. Had them babies
12: Love
14: in that
12: Friday.
14: Bed by a certain time.
13: Why did I open that?
14: Pause, my brother. I'm at home. It's Love Friday. Put them chilling in the bed by a certain time and come on to daddy mama. I got this 5-hour energy, baby. It's time to rock and roll.
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0: He is Harry Douglas. 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
0: 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And don't forget to tell that smart speaker to play ESPN Radio. It is a Love Friday shouty because we take you up until 6:30 Eastern time for coverage of not one, but two game sixes in the NBA. The early game, the Pistons of Detroit in Cleveland town, the Cavaliers trying to force a game seven. Cleveland's that series 3-2. And then the late game in Minnesota. The Timberwolves trying to do the same thing the Pistons are trying to do, force a game seven down 3-2 to the San Antonio Spurs. I'm at Corey Alexander, ESPN basketball analyst. He's going to be on the call of the second game involving the Spurs and the Timberwolves. Hit him on the socials at the great, meaning ATHEGR, and also the number 8. Corey, if I say to you, Cade Cunningham for the Detroit Pistons, Anthony Edwards for Minnesota Timberwolves, which superstar do you trust the most that can find a way to get his team to a game seven?
2: Oh, that's tough. That's tough. I mean, if I had to pick one right now, I'm going to go with Cade, simply because I was on the call in game six when they were down 22 at halftime in Orlando in the first round series to watch what he did in the second half. Also, because Ant's not 100%. The combination of the two makes me go with Cade having a bigger performance tonight. But Ant's been here before, and I expect him to show up, especially on his home court.
3: All right, so, Corey, let's take it to another level. If you had to bet on which supporting cast would help that superstar out, which supporting cast would you lean more towards?
2: You know, the problem with that, Harry, is I would have to go with Detroit.
0: Mm-hmm.
2: And the reason I go with Detroit is because Victor Wembanyama plays for the San Antonio Spurs, and he doesn't allow the supporting cast to really have a lot of production. but again, you know, because the thing is for Minnesota, right, they have to have a big performance from Naz Reid. Naz Reid has to make threes to get Victor out of the painted area, to make sure that Julius Randle, Rudy Gobert can't finish anything around the rim is when Victor Wembanyama's in the game. But you think about Ayo Dosunmu trying to get to the rim, Jaden McDaniels, you know, all those guys, they need for Naz Reid to be able to get Victor out of the paint by knocking down threes so they can finish at the rim. And as you look at the two games that the Timberwolves have won, Naz Reid has had big games in both of them, especially from three. And so I expect Tobias Harris to show up on the road.
0: Okay.
2: I expect Jalen Duren to do what he does. Asar Thompson, Duncan Robinson. Again, I'm just going off of recent history. I can remember watching the Pistons down 22 at halftime in game six in Orlando thinking, okay, now I got to start booking my travel to get to here because this series is over. And all of a sudden they come back. I mean, and it came back quick too. And so after seeing that, I can't put anything past those Pistons, even if they're on the road.
0: Corey Alexander, ESPN basketball analyst, will be on the call tonight for Game 6 in Minnesota. The Timberwolves host the San Antonio Spurs, joining us on Love Friday, Freddie and Harry on ESPN Radio and the ESPN app. It's not a fair question, but I'm going to ask it anyway. How would you describe Victor Wembanyama, the San Antonio Spurs?
2: Unfair. you just said it. It is unfair. I was fortunate enough in October of 2022 to call Victor Wembanyama's first two games in the United States.
0: Okay.
2: He and his team from France played against G League Ignite. In game one, he had 36 points, made 7 threes, blocked everything, and they lost. He comes back in the second game, has 37 points, didn't shoot as well from three, but did everything else, and they got a win. And I walked away from that thinking to myself, we've seen the future. And so many people didn't believe the hype or whatever it may be, and I'm telling them, no, it's real. Like, what he does and the way he goes about doing it, and again, he got some mentality, too. It's not like he's, you know, a guy that shies away from it. He got the mentality. He says, no, I want to be the MVP. I think I should be the MVP. I want to be the greatest to ever do this. And when you consider all those things with the natural ability at 7'5", you know, it's just flat out unfair. And we have not seen the best of Victor Wembanyama yet. Imagine what happens when he continues to get stronger. I believe he's 21, maybe 22 years old. Like, Harry, you know, he ain't even got his grown man strength yet.
3: Not at all.
2: What are we going to do once he gets to that point?
3: I don't think it's anywhere close, to be honest. Like he has a lot more weight to gain, and it's not going to look as too much because he's a long and lanky guy. His frame is just built like that. But, man, once he gets it on, it's going to be a player that's non-stoppable in this league. I will ask you this, Corey. For Minnesota, how do you minimize the impact that Victor Wembanyama can have on both sides of the basketball?
2: Well, one, again, Nas has got to make shots.
0: Mm-hmm.
2: And I don't know how much Fenty can go with Rudy tonight. I mean, you saw the beginning of game five. He had 18 points, and it seemed like to be the first 5 minutes of the game. You know, I mean, it was through the fourth quarter, but he was so dominant early. And, again, that goes back to the mentality. So you minimize him defensively by having Nas making threes. And so you can get him out of the painted area, allow Ant to be able to get to the rim, allow Io to be able to get downhill, get to the rim, spray it out for threes for the other guys on the floor. But offensively, it's nothing you can do. I mean, when he's got the basketball in his hands, but even more importantly, like when he doesn't, look how dangerous he is as a lob threat. You had a play in game five where two different Timberwolves sandwiched him at the rim, did not let him have the dunk. But he's got such a nice touch around the rim, he can just tip it in off the glass, get a bucket and one, go make the free throw, and laugh at you going back the other end. He knows that it's unfair. It's not like he doesn't understand, like, that he has an advantage. He knows it's unfair what he's doing to them, and he's enjoying doing it.
0: Great stuff by Corey Alexander. ESPN basketball analyst will be on the call tonight. Game six involving the San Antonio Spurs in Minnesota. Take on the Timberwolves, part of the NBA on ESPN Radio. Doubleheader joining us on Freddie and Harry on ESPN Radio and the ESPN app. I look at both of these series, and there have been two players that have really come up short that a lot of people thought would be better in the playoffs. Julius Randle of the Minnesota Timberwolves and Jalen Duren of the Detroit Pistons. Which lack of production, Corey, has disappointed you more?
2: If I had to choose one, I'd go Julius Randle. I mean, again, JD, this is his first time. You know, he was an all-star this year, second year in the playoffs. But more importantly, he's not a scorer, right? His regular season numbers and what he was able to do, but you go back and look at a lot of that production came when Kay Cunningham was out. What JD's influence is more so defensively, rebounding the basketball, finishing in the painted area. When you're playing against a team, you know, potentially seven times, they take away your strength.
0: Right.
2: That means you got to go to plan B, plan C. But for Julius Randle, for as great as he's been, not just this regular season, but really throughout his career, like to be shooting 21%, I believe it is for him from three, and not really being able to get it going at all against San Antonio is surprising, especially after how successful he was against Denver. And so I think if I had to choose between those two, it's Julius Randle. But one thing for certain is when you get back home and everybody's cheering for you,
0: right,
2: now you've got an opportunity to right the ship. I think we will see a bigger performance from Julius Randle, Naz Reid, all those guys tonight.
0: Two teams that are doing a lot of this. Oh, man. This rest is so good. Have been the Oklahoma City Thunder on one side in the West and the New York Knicks on the other side in the East. Having this kind of vacation during this playoff run, because both of these teams have been terrific, especially the Knicks' last seven games. When it comes to that, Corey, who's going to benefit the most from that vacation? The Knicks in the East or OKC in the West?
2: I'm going to give you an answer that's probably not the answer you're looking for, but it's both. And the reason, because
0: okay.
2: Jalen Williams, mm-hmm. hamstring. OG Anunoby, hamstring. So both teams benefit from this rest because they allow two very important pieces of their, you know, of their roster to have that time to get healthy. And when you look at it again, Minnesota, you know, and we know we've watched OKC and the Timberwolves in the Western Conference Finals last year.
0: Mm-hmm.
2: If Minnesota were to find a way to beat San Antonio and make it to the Western Conference Finals, I don't know if I'm Oklahoma City if I even bother playing Denver. Because I think OKC is even better than without J-Dub, especially the way A.J. Mitchell's playing right now.
0: No doubt.
2: On the flip side,
0: uh-huh.
2: It doesn't matter who it is that the Knicks play against, they're not going to beat them without OG Anunoby. OG Anunoby was their best player to start the playoffs. Until he got injured in game two against Philly, he's been the best player for the Knicks in the playoffs. So, you know, I think it definitely benefits the Knicks more because it gets OG back. But if San Antonio is playing against OKC, OKC can't beat San Antonio without J-Dub. And they showed that throughout the year where the Spurs went 4-1 against them. And Christmas Day, after playing them on December 23rd, beating them by 20, coming to OKC and beating them by 15, they need J-Dub in order to be able to compete with the Spurs.
0: No doubt about that. By the way, OG Anunoby was a full participant in practice today for the New York Knicks. They get ready for the Eastern Conference Finals. They take on the winner of the Cavaliers and Pistons. That's game one. But game two, my man Corey Alexander and Sean Kelly have the call of the San Antonio Spurs in Minnesota to take on the Timberwolves. Always great to have Corey Alexander joining us on Love Friday when it comes to Freddie and Harry. Always a pleasure, Corey, man. I know you have a great broadcast. Try to keep Sean Kelly in line, although you should get double pay for that and have a good game tonight, too.
2: You know what? I appreciate that. I know my man Harry got the jet because it's Love Friday. I know where he got to be. So, you know what I mean? I'm going to get off y'all line.
0: Thanks, Corey. Always a pleasure, brother.
2: Appreciate y'all.
0: And Corey Alexander, part of the NBA playoffs on ESPN Radio. Like we mentioned, a doublehead of two game sixes, the Detroit Pistons in Cleveland to take on the Cleveland Cavaliers and the Minnesota Timberwolves hosting the San Antonio Spurs. Both the Pistons and the Timberwolves trying to stave off elimination and force a game seven. Coverage begins when we're done here at 6:30 Eastern time with the Cavs and Pistons, then the Spurs and Wolves, all the postseason action on ESPN Radio and the ESPN app presented by Gusto.
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1: Call of the week.
0: James and San Diego of the San Antonio Spurs, the only team that can beat OKC in a seven game series. HD says yes. I say no. James, what say you?
5: That you're talking about, Freddie. Who cares? Let them kill each other. They're sleeping on Minnesota. That series ain't over yet. You know who this is, Freddie. You know who this is.
0: I know who it is, James.
5: Okay.
0: I know who it is.
5: Straight out of the Bronx. You know who this is, okay? I just live in San Diego because I hate snow. Okay? Now listen. And let's not pay attention to that old dirty bird over there, okay? You know, go hang out with your hawks. You know what I'm saying? I'm going back to Atlanta, okay? I'm trying to hear you either. You know what I'm saying? If you know, if you want to sing, well, you better sing a song that just you got what I don't want to hear. Okay? I don't hear you singing. In any event, in the perfect world, you know, you, PTSD, man, I got the alphabet, okay? And the alphabet says this. We play, to answer your first question, yes. I'm not sleeping on Minnesota just yet. All this talk about, oh, we can't wait to see Oklahoma City and San Antonio. You think San Antonio ain't sitting back looking at the Wolves having been embarrassed all season? That's going to be a war.
0: Yep.
5: A war if they do win. But don't sleep on Anthony Edwards. That's all I'm saying.
0: Yeah, no, don't believe
5: it. In the meantime, I'm loving what I'm seeing in the Eastern Conference. Go ahead, Donovan. You want to play in New York in the final? You want to come to New York?
0: I swear, James sounds like Shannon Penn's brother. Go ahead and beat up each other, Cleveland. Do your thing, Detroit. Find a way to get to Game 7 on Sunday. Give our team more rest involving the Eastern Conference
6: Finals. I need as many overtimes as possible. I'm with James.
0: Poor thing. I look at it this way. I'm just glad our team's in the Eastern Conference Finals for the second straight year. All that anticipation, all the liveliness that's happened in New York because of this Knicks team. Because, yeah, the Yankees play there. It's always going to be their city. But it is different when the Knicks are having the kind of run that we've seen in the last couple of seasons.
6: It unites the city. It really does. I think that's the only team, because there's big fan bases across the board in New York, even the Nets. But when the Knicks win, and
0: SNS, sorry, not sorry. There.
7: You know, it really brings the whole city together.
0: It does. The Knicks do. Sorry about that, Brooklyn.
7: No, I'm just saying. That was the quote that started it, and then the shot at the Nets, 2 seconds later.
0: All the boroughs.
7: Fantastic.
0: All the boroughs. All the feels.
6: Also,
7: Staten Island Yankees.
6: Also, Freddie, you asked the question earlier of like who benefits most with the extended break for the Thunder and the Knicks. Mm-hmm. It's neither. It's you and I, Freddie. It's Knicks fans. Yeah. Like, to have a week off to kind of recalibrate. Absolutely. And to be able to enjoy and watch these games and listen to these games on ESPN Radio with our fantastic crew.
0: Absolutely.
6: Doing these games. You got Mark Kessinger and PJ Carlissimo, followed by Sean Kelly and Corey Alexander tonight. Like, to be able to take this week off and survey the landscape.
7: And catch up on your Darth Maul, Shadow of the Lord.
6: And get caught up on my Darth Maul on Disney Plus right now. You can stream it right now on Disney Plus. Like, to get caught up with all of those things this week and to be able to get caught up on my honey-do list. Like, all of those things this week has been fantastic, Freddie.
0: It's been wonderful for me as well, but I can't wait till the grind starts all over again, because it's a great chance for the Knicks, but it will not be easy no matter who they play or when they play the winner of the Eastern Conference semifinals. Game 6 tonight, Cavaliers and Pistons. That's game 1. Then after that, game 6 between the Spurs and the Timberwolves right here on ESPN Radio.
1: Freddie's got some questions.
0: Who's your team? That's what I want to know.
1: Lucky for him, Harry's got the answers.
8: You heard that, I'm pretty cool.
0: I heard it.
1: This is Freddie's Questions, Harry's Answers.
0: Now, HD had to boogie early to catch a flight because he's doing a UFL game tomorrow between Louisville and the D.C. Defenders. But this way, I get a chance at Freddie's questions, Shannon and E-Dog's answers. They each get a question, and they have a chance to respond. We're not going to go back and forth. That's how it's going to go. So let's get it started with.
1: Number one.
0: E-Dog, you can kick it off. The NFL game you would want to attend this year is what?
7: Wow, right on the spot, right away.
0: There you go.
7: Right for the jugular, huh, Freddie?
0: That's what I do.
7: Well, there's a lot of won a game. I'm very pleased, joyed, rejoicing that there's no primetime Jets games to watch this year.
0: True.
7: So that would be probably one that I would want to attend is my own team. I haven't been to a Jets game in over 10 years.
0: Okay.
7: Some would say that's probably a good thing.
0: Yeah.
7: So I would say probably a Jets game at some point this year. Okay. My birthday is actually on Jets-Patriots in Foxborough.
0: Well, there you go.
7: So there you go.
0: There you go. Shannon Penn, what's that one game you want to attend in the NFL this year?
6: I would love Philadelphia Eagles at Dallas Cowboys. I've never been to Jerry's World.
0: Oh,
6: and I get
0: gotta
6: to
0: go.
6: And I get to boo both teams. So it's a win-win.
0: That's a great pull by you. I never thought about it that way, as far as that goes.
1: Number two.
0: E-Dog started off first. We'll do Shannon first next time. How many wins for the Jets this year? Shannon, how many wins for the Giants this year?
7: How much I would be happy with, or how much do I think that they would get?
0: Sure, let's go with that.
7: I'd be happy with 5 wins. I think we're looking at 3 or 4.
0: Okay. Shannon, Giants, how many wins?
6: You know what? I'm going to try not to sound too much like a homer, right?
0: All right, which means you're about to.
6: I think the Giants can get at least 8 wins this year. Like, I think the Giants can be in contention. I don't know. I would look at the play, you know, teams who made the playoffs last year to see how many wins you would need, essentially. But I think the Giants can be in contention for one of those wild card spots late in the season. I don't know if they'll make the playoffs, but I think they can at least be in striking distance of one of those final wild card spots.
1: Number 3.
0: Shannon started off this time. If you could be good at one sport in your life, what would that sport be?
6: Baseball. Guaranteed contracts. Yes, absolutely. I want to be Shohei. I want to be able to hit. You know, he's not doing so much right now. I want to be able to hit and pitch.
0: ERA 0.82, though.
6: Yeah. Yeah, I want to. Give me a little bit of both. I want to be Shohei. I want to be able to hit and pitch. Give me that. What about you, E?
7: Well, this would assume that I'm not good at certain sports to begin with.
6: Well, judging by what happened last night in kickball.
0: I was going to say, easy there, killer.
7: Wow. No, That's just effort. That's the heart of a champion. Right
0: easy there.
7: There,
0: Mr. Modest.
7: For me, I think I just had so much fun playing the My Player in 2K growing up and in college and all that. I would say I want to be a 3-and-D.
0: Okay.
7: Be a 3-and-D type of guy. I mean, I'm already that type of player, but to get to that level in the NBA where I could be a role player on a championship team, like a Steve Kerr or a John Paxson, if you will, like that type of player.
0: All right. Good answer, by the way.
6: Steve Kerr and John Paxson, huh? Interesting that you chose those guys. All right. Just throwing out there.
0: Make him feel better. Trent Tucker. There, you feel better now?
6: Yeah, there we go.
0: You feel better now?
7: I mean, because Ray Allen and Kyrie Irving, they're different.
0: They're different,
7: you know?
0: Yes. Right. E-Dog,
7: the level of player that was making the shot was just a little bit higher for one certain individual than another certain individual.
0: Back to the culture wars.
1: Number 4.
0: Shannon Penn started off. Who's the celebrity you would love to watch a game with?
6: Harry Duck, no.
0: That's it. That is a good one, though.
6: I would probably, it would be somebody, Magic Johnson would seem like it'd be fun. Ooh. Like, because I would really want to watch like an NBA game with someone like a Magic or an Isaiah Thomas or Chris Paul. Like somebody who's a point guard, somebody you think that's an intellectual like that to break down the game and explain to you what it is that you're seeing and what you should be seeing on the court. So yeah, somebody like that, an all-time great point guard, or Jason Kidd, somebody like that.
0: Okay. E-Dog, what about you?
7: Did a little retread because I think we did it with Randy Scott when he was filling in one day about who you want to golf with.
0: Right.
7: I'm gonna use the same guy. I'm gonna use Larry David. Watching a Jets game with Larry David. Oh, my gosh.
0: Watching a Knicks game with Larry David.
7: Oh. I mean, it'd be fantastic. Yeah, exactly. Fantastic. I think it'd be great reactions from Larry. Apparently, he wanted to draft Lamar Jackson to get some good insights.
0: He really did.
7: It was a great episode of Curb about Jets fans. I encourage all Jets fans to watch. So, Larry David's my answer.
6: I'll flip it back on you, Freddie. Who would be that person you would like to watch a game with?
0: Boy, that's a good question. The celebrity I would love to watch a game with. I'll give you two. One, because Doris Burke, just watching NBA game with her, that'd be fantastic. But the celebrity, Madison Square Garden, front row seat, Denzel Washington. No one's paying attention to me, and I don't give a you know what. Let Denzel be Denzel, and let me be out of the way, but in the way at the same time.
6: My man.
1: Number five.
0: Last but not least, Shannon, you can start this one off. What is the best favorite song of yours to slow dance to? It is Love Friday, after all.
6: Oh, this is an easy one. It's a toss-up.
0: Okay.
1: Love Friday.
6: I got to go with my wedding song, Differences by Genuine.
0: Okay.
6: Yeah, right there. That was our wedding song. Mm-hmm. I pulled out we did our little dance. Then I pulled out the chair in the middle of the floor.
0: Nice.
6: Gave my wife a little lap dance there.
0: Attaboy.
6: Right there. Yeah.
0: Holla, holla, holla.
6: Twerked it on her, showed a thing or two.
0: All right now.
6: Explained to the folks in the masses who were in attendance why it is that we're at that wedding and how our son was the ring bearer.
0: E-Dog. Best song to slow dance to you.
6: Yeah, E.
7: I mean, that's a tough one. I really am partial to Let Me Love You by Mario.
0: Great song.
7: So I guess that'd be my answer, but I've had no wedding to slow dance to. So.
0: No, it's not about a wedding. It's about you and the partner in the dance floor and the song that you know will keep the night
7: going. I don't
0: even
7: remember what song was playing the last time I slow danced.
0: Wow.
7: But that was at the wedding back in October.
0: Okay. Has it been that long?
6: Wow.
0: Hey, he said it, not me.
7: Well, slow dancing, if we're going to, you know.
0: Thank you.
7: It's like, slow dancing.
6: Yeah, it's like riding a bike, man.
0: It really
6: never,
0: is.
6: Never forget.
0: No doubt. Cavs and Pistons Game 6 coming your way next. For Harry Douglas, E-Dog, Eric Hammond, Shannon Penn, I'm Freddie Coleman. This has been Freddie and Harry.
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9: 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The wind is way down. Now is the time to hit the gas. Maverick McNealy doing just that.
10: He has got an 8-footer straight back up the hill, not much in it. He pours it right in the middle. That is absolutely a beautifully played par 3, fifth hole. For our leader, he's now 6 under par.
9: Carl Paulson the call. McNealy started on 10 today. He's got birdies at 1, 2, and 5 to open his back 9. McNealy with a 2-shot lead over Alex Smalley and Minwoo Lee, who are 4 under. Scottie Scheffler was erratic off the tee early in the round, but straightened things out. He is 2 under, 4 back. And Rory McIlroy safely inside the cut line at plus 1. 7 off the lead. McIlroy 3 under today and bogey free. I'm Ted Emmerich, Westwood One Sports.
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17: Gets underway in just a few moments. Meanwhile, they're winding down round two of the PGA Championship. It is Maverick McNealy who now has the lead. He was trailing much of the day. Still on hole 15. He is 5-under. Alex Smalley in second. He is at 4-under for the tournament. Baseball news. On the eve of the Subway Series in New York, Yankees pitcher Max Fried will be placed on the 15-day injured list. He is dealing with a bone bruise in his left elbow. Orioles and Nationals also about set to get started.

0: All right, let's dive in a little bit into the early trade conversations that starting to percolate a little bit, and a couple of observations that I certainly picked up. One, I don't know how many good players are going to be available. At the trade deadline last year, I had a GM say to me, man, there's just not that many good guys out there. Well, with the American League being the land of opportunity and all these teams that are in the mix, who's actually going to be a seller? Do we think that if the Red Sox, given the expectations coming into the year or within five games, that suddenly Craig Bressel is going to wave the white flag? I'm not buying it. We might have to look to the worst National League teams to be sellers. The Rockies certainly will have players. I think Mickey Moniak is a guy who's going to get some attention at the deadline. That'll be interesting. And the Mets, they do have marketable guys. When you're talking about Freddie Peralta, Clay Holmes, what do you see there?
1: The standings are just, I'm looking at the Houston Astros, right? A team that's been completely ravaged by injuries, team that we all expected to at least compete for a playoff spot. And it's been a disaster. They're 10 games under 500, and there's 4.5 games out of a wild card spot. And it's May 14th. So maybe over the course of the next 2 months, this is a team that somehow gets back into it. Because the one name that I am fascinated by, if they are out of this, is Yordan Alvarez. Now, I would not trade him. You know, he's one of the best hitters in baseball. Obviously, he's under contract through the through the 2028 season. And to me, could you get a Juan Soto-esque haul for Yordan Alvarez, the way the Nationals did a few years ago, you know, getting James Wood and CJ Abrams and Mackenzie Gore and a couple other prospects? I don't see that happening, but that's the name. If you said it, Buster, there might not be a ton of, you know, big names, you know, impact players available at the deadline. Alvarez would be the most impactful player since Soto at the deadline. I do think the Astros, you know, getting, you know, moving on from Paredes or Christian Walker is a possibility.
0: Yeah.
1: You mentioned the Mets. I was at the game Wednesday night, last night. Juan Soto fouls a pitch off his foot, and I was like, okay, another bad break for the Mets. Hours after they placed Francisco Alvarez on the injured list with a torn meniscus. They, like you said, Freddie Peralta is an interesting piece. Clay Holmes, under the radar, has been one of the best starting pitchers in baseball this year. That experiment has gone well up in the Mets, converting him from reliever. The Mets, the second most expensive roster in baseball, one of the most expensive rosters of all time. I asked David Stearns on Monday, I believe it was, or Tuesday, at what point do you have to pivot to the future? And he said, we are not close to that point yet. So they're going to ride this out. They're going to give this a go because they have World Series expectations. And, you know, Francisco Lindor is out, Jorge Polanco is out, Luis Robert is out. So they just need to tread water for now. And the Red Sox, I don't see the Red Sox competing for a World Series for, you know, the American League pennant this year. That division is loaded. And they're six games under. Maybe they sneak into a wild card spot, but I don't know. Maybe they move on for a couple of pieces, but I don't see that happening either. I think it's a tough spot for the Red Sox.
0: So some observations about some things you're talking about. One, so much of these decisions come down to not what the GM wants, it's what the owner wants to do. Scout the owners for a moment. Steve Cohen has demonstrated he's not the crazy Artie Moreno owner where it's Dan the Torpedo's full speed ahead. 2023, Buck Showalter's last year, he waved the white flag in midseason, said, look, we're not good enough. The numbers are ugly. So that would seem to be in play. Jim Crane, the owner of the Houston Astros, has very strong feelings about how long, you know, long-term contracts. He does not give contracts out more than 6 years. Yordan Alvarez is going to get a contract of more than 6 years, becomes a free agent. Jim traded Kyle Tucker. Right. He traded Kyle Tucker a year before he became a free agent because he didn't want to pay him. So I wouldn't completely rule that out. I'm right there with you. And the Red Sox, the interesting thing about this team to me is it's a hard roster to turn over. When you really dig into it and you're thinking about what they need, offense, what do you do? Well, Wilson Contreras has 2 years left. Trevor Story, the shortstop, has 2 years left. Where else are you making changes other than maybe third base? Caleb Durbin was Craig Breslow's big acquisition in the offseason. It'd be really hard for him to blow that up. And where are you going to get offensive help if you want to do something? So there, quick, before you go, we We got a couple minutes left. I want to talk to you about the Yankee situation. Anthony Volpe comes back. He's playing shortstop. Wasn't wild about his quote, I must say, when he was saying, you know, I've learned that things are out of my control and don't worry about it, which seems to infer that, you know, he didn't necessarily agree with the decision to leave in the minor leagues. And my response to Volpe, you know, would be like, dude, you can control this. Go play well. Go. You've had a get out of jail free card for 3 years. And right now, if I were representing Volpe, I'd say go play other positions. Go play second base. Go play the outfield a little bit. Go down the minor. Ask the Yankees if you can do that, because that's what Caballero's done. And Caballero's put himself in this great position, compete for that spot. And the other thought about the Yankees pre-trade deadline, I think the next 40 games is going to be really important for Jazz Chisholm, because he's an impending free agent. If he doesn't start playing better, you know what? Maybe they flip him at the deadline and get somebody else to come in there and play second base. Give me your thoughts on those.
1: The one thing that really stood out to me was when the Yankees placed Jose Caballero on the injured list. Jose Caballero played so well that the Yankees finally moved off the idea of having Volpe be their starting shortstop after 3 years. Volpe, you know, here in New York, the Yankees were hearing it from everywhere that Volpe, you know, hasn't been good enough. He regressed last year offensively and defensively, playing through that shoulder injury, even though he said that that didn't really impact him. Going into this year, mid-April, Brian Cashman on the record told reporters in Tampa that Volpe was going to be the starting shortstop when he returned. And then Caballero, that series took off. And the one thing that stood out to me when the Yankees placed Caballero on the injured list with that broken finger and activated Anthony Volpe in Baltimore was Aaron Boone said, oh no, this is Jose Caballero's job when he comes back. And that stood out to me. You know, he could have just said, hey, we'll see how this goes, you know, over the next, you know, 10, 14 days and we'll reevaluate. You know, it's within his prerogative to do that. He did not do that. And I do think it's interesting that Volpe just has not shown yet that he's willing to play other positions.
0: Can only make it better.
1: Over the last decade, players for years across baseball have made a career out of just being able to play different positions. Chris Taylor, Kike Hernandez, Ben Zobrist,
0: Brendan Donovan.
1: Guys have made money. They've made careers by just saying, hey, I'll be a utility player. It takes some, you know, you got to swallow your pride a bit, but why not? The Yankees could use, maybe if Anthony Volpe says, hey, I'll play second base, maybe he's the solution at second base. With Jazz Chisholm about to be a free agent. And the fact of the matter is George Lombard is coming. And George Lombard is going to be the starting shortstop for this team eventually, in my opinion, unless something happens here. He's a great defender from all accounts. He's hitting the ball in the minors. He's going to be the starting shortstop of the future. It doesn't seem like Anthony Volpe is going to be that guy moving forward. So this is a super fascinating, all of this. You know, Jazz Chisholm struggling. He came in here with a goal of into the season saying his goal was 50-50. And he's been one of the worst hitters in baseball so far this year. And it's an interesting dynamic for a team that is 10 games over 500, best starting rotation in baseball, even though Max Fried left the game the other day with an elbow injury. He said it's not too serious. Aaron Judge, Ben Rice. I think this is a class of the American League.
0: All right. Jorge, thanks for doing this.
1: Thank you, Buster.
0: Chris Getz is the vice president and general manager of the Chicago White Sox, and he joins us now. Chris, how you doing?
2: I'm doing great, Buster. How are you?
0: Yeah, you're doing great. You're at 500. You come back. We're all talking about whether or not when the season ends, the White Sox are going to be in the 16 playoff field. You are as of today, so off to a good start. What's this experience like so far?
2: Well, honestly, just not really used to it. It's been a while since I've had this feeling, this level of consistency and. So it does feel good. And you know what, like you think about the fans, right? And we felt it a little bit last year in the second half. And I mean, I'm not surprised because, you know, whether I played here in the office here, an opponent, I just knew this fan base, once they can grab a hold of something that they feel like can be believed in, they'll be there. And they've shown up, they have. And so, I feel good about certainly that. And then, you know, you look at Will and the consistency that he's brought to the table since we hired him, continued to add staff, support staff. And then, of course, the players, they're feeding off of each other. you know, they're playing well. I think, you know, for any young player that comes up to the big leagues, it's one of those, I think I can play here, and then eventually when they perform, they know that they can play here. And it's same thing. I think we can win. Now it's, I know we can win. And that competitiveness and that confidence showing up on a daily basis has happened more than it has in the past. We don't take anything for granted. We know that, you know, there's an ebb and flow to every season, but we feel like we're, you know, we go into every series with a chance to win that series. And that's really the mindset right now.
0: So one of the things that's pretty clear when you watch your guys play, kind of like with the Blue Jays during last October, is first off, super fun team to watch. And the players really enjoy each other. And I can't remember which player it was, but he talked about how there's that feeling in the group that everyone's playing for each other. Tell me where you think that culture comes from, knowing the guys in your clubhouse.
2: Well, it's something that you, I think any general manager or anyone in baseball, you want to cultivate that. You want that. We know that that's important. You know, I can't say that, you know, there's one tangible thing that you point to. You know, there is this, you know, selfless leadership in a clubhouse, starts with Will. You know, and also like myself, I think that, you know, how I carry myself, the support that I need to provide the staff and the players. And I think that begins to kind of bleed throughout the organization in a positive way.
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0: And I have a question about the number one pick overall in the draft coming up. But first, you and I talked early in the season about Murakami. I mean, you know his backstory. There was a lot of concern in the industry if he would hit velocity, if he would hit, because he had a lot of strikeouts. And the numbers that he hit, fastballs over 95 miles per hour, chased off a lot, scared away a lot of teams. And you mentioned to me, and you guys wind up signing him to a two-year contract. It looks like, you know, could be the best signing of the winter. You mentioned to me that there was that sense that that he was trying to prove something to somebody, right, when he joined you guys because of the work ethic. And I wanted to hear from you specific examples of him in the clubhouse, because there have been times where players have come from Japan because of the language barrier, and sometimes you feel like the player's isolated. Everything I'm reading about Murakami is that both ways there seems to be a great effort to, you know, to all be together.
1: Yeah, well, you know, it starts with him, you know, not only the work ethic and all of that. I mean, he's really comfortable in his own skin, and, you know, that he's got this confidence that you know, has been developed through what he's accomplished. And, you know, you put on top of he's still hungry, he's not satisfied with that work ethic. And, you know, everyone kind of recognizes that. But, you know, we kind of have, you know, every time we win, we do a player of the game, and not that that's unique to other clubs. But, you know, oftentimes he is one player of the game for us, and he's on the mic, and, you know, it's always deflecting credit. And but man, it is also hilarious. He's got a great.
0: And you've been in there. You've been in the room.
1: I have.
0: For these?
1: It's like it's unavoidable. It's like you know, you know, when the guys are you know, celebrating a win or celebrating someone that has done something well. Yeah, I mean, I love it, right? I mean, I remember that as a player, and now in this position, when you get a chance to put together a team. You know, and you see a team coming together. I mean, it's almost impossible to avoid when you can really sense that there's something special in a room, and I sense that developing. But you know, it goes back to Mune. He's fun loving guy, and great sense of humor, confident in himself, and he thinks about the team. He's talking about the team all the time. So and I think he genuinely you know, feels that way and wants to give off that impression. So, we've tried to support him. You know, it's bringing in someone from Japan. It's not something that, you know, I've done personally or the organization has done in a while. So, you know, we were very upfront, you know, with him and his group that, you know, this isn't going to be perfect, but we want to make this as seamless as possible. And we'll just continue to have dialogue. We can help here, help there. You know, off the field, you know, food wise, language wise, you know, so he can just go out there and be himself and play baseball. And I think we've done a decent job at that.
0: What can you tell us about Colson Montgomery in terms of what he does and what he brings to the table on a daily basis?
1: You know, one thing that I think is, you know, I know when he was in the minor leagues and certainly got a lot of attention as a top prospect, where's he going to play? You know, can he play shortstop? You know, he's 6'4" and, you know, you rarely see players that of that size at that position. He's played really well on the defensive side. He continues to get better. He's gotten better at the major leagues, you know, and what he brings to the table on a daily basis, you know, it's this calmness. And if you watch his throws to first base, it's always on target. And, you know, are there guys out there across the league that we've had before that, you know, perhaps are, you know, you see more wild plays or, you know, the spinning and.

0: getting and changing a mindset. He took it to we reinserted him to that AAA club and found the right pocket to bring him up to the big leagues. And he did what he did for 2.5 months. That was really impressive, especially if you look at it, the entirety of the body of work last year. And, you know, in the beginning of the year, I mean, he was a little inconsistent, still kind of searching for the, you know, his swing, his at bats. And then, you know, he just seemed to lock it in. I can't really pinpoint exactly what, you know, in terms of adjustments or anything like that, but he's had some big hits for us, some big home runs. And I think it's been helpful having a Murakami and a Vargas who's done this a little bit longer around him, where he can just get to work on a daily basis. And, you know, but to get that from a premium position, left-handed, you know, with power, it's really impacted our team in a positive way.
1: Tell me what, you know, because I certainly have heard stories of organizations through the years. You hear that they want to fix something in a prospect. He strikes out a lot. Tell me what sort of the message you guys have had for him along those lines, or do you just ignore it?
0: Well, you know, you do need to look at, you know, just the entire package of the offensive ability. And, you know, I mean, we've got a handful of guys that do strike out. Now, if we're just going to attack the strikeout, you know, does that deter from some of the other skills
1: that he does that well?
0: That makes him good, right? So now, you know, he's still developing as a hitter, especially at the major league level. And, you know, we hope that the strikeouts, you know, we get less of them. Same with Murakami, but can't lose sight of the fact that, you know, he's hitting a lot. He's hitting for power. And, you know, he's, you know, come up with some big at bats for us. But, you know, when it comes to Colson and similar to Murakami, the engine is so strong. It's so powerful. And sometimes if it's not controlled, it can, you know, it's like a race car that all of a sudden it just, you know, when it's, you know, a little bit off, that all of a sudden it's probably, you know, looks a little uglier than perhaps someone that's just in cruise control at a lesser speed. So, you know, we're trying to weaponize the engine that they have and make them feel like, hey, if I can control this, I can do something perhaps that other players can't do. So it's kind of resetting the mind to think that way versus, oh, here we go again. And now that, you know, gosh,
1: that'd be negative.
0: Yeah.
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3: 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Wrangler for the ride of life. Maverick McNealy two holes away from the outright lead heading into the weekend at Arana Mink. McNealy 5 under par, he teed off on 10, so finishing up on the front nine. He is at the par 3 eighth, got an unlucky bounce off the tee. He's right on the edge of the green and will have 30 feet for birdie there. McNealy, 30 years old. He's won only once on the PGA Tour a couple of years ago at Sea Island. Alex Smalley has never won on the PGA Tour. He's in solo second at 4 under, 1 back, at 3 under, 2 off the lead. Hideki Matsuyama, Chris Goddard, Aldrich Potgieter, Steven Yeager, and Minwoo Lee. Scotty Scheffler, Justin Thomas, John Rahm, Cameron Young among those at 2 under, 3 back. And Rory McIlroy playing his way past the cut line with a nice round. He's 1 over. I'm Ted Emmerich, Westwood One Sports.
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9: I'm Ed Benkin. We start with the NBA playoffs with the first of two game sixes about to tip off in Cleveland on ESPN Radio. It'll be the Cavaliers taking on the Pistons, with Cleveland looking to advance to face the Knicks in the Eastern Conference Finals. While James Harden has played well over the last few games for the Cavs, ESPN's Evan Cohen says he's still expecting Harden to struggle at some point.
10: I don't want to get fooled because he's going to have bad games late. There's just too many examples of that. So let's just do it in the moment. In the moment, over the last couple of games, he's been great. He's going to have another bad game at some point. It's just going to happen.
9: Meanwhile, the second game will be the Spurs and the Timberwolves, also on ESPN Radio. San Antonio trying to close out that series up 3-2. Meanwhile, the second round of the PGA Championship is still going on. The last few golfers on the course, one of the co-leaders, Maverick McNealy, on hole 17. He is a 4-under tied with Alex Smalley, who finished several hours ago, also at 4-under. Five other golfers are 3-under for the tournament. The baseballs, the Yankees and Mets get set to start the Subway Series. It'll be the Yankees without pitcher Max Fried. He's been placed on the 15-day injured list. He's dealing with a bone bruise on his left elbow. Also, the Rangers are getting set to take on the Astros in the Lone Star Series, but Rangers second baseman Josh Smith is expected to be hospitalized for at least a week. He's being treated for viral meningitis. Several other games just getting underway on what is a rivalry weekend for several Major League Baseball teams. One of those games in Washington, no score between the Nationals and Orioles. Phillies and Pirates scoreless, as are the Blue Jays and Tigers.
11: Hey, it's Evan Cohen. Coming up Monday, the Knicks and Thunder have been waiting for their next opponents. I'll tell you just how concerned they should be about rust. It's on Sportsmanlike, 6 a.m. Eastern, right here on ESPN Radio, ESPN2, and ESPNU.
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12: Gary, how'd it go for you this morning?
13: Well, there was a lot of good to talk about. That was University of Hawaii baseball, another very impressive win. And then the news that came out, I guess, during your show to make it official about Christian Tetrisky announcing that he was going pro. Not a shock because we heard rumors about it, but talked about a lot of both of those topics in the first hour today.
12: Yeah. So, let's start there. Christian Tetrisky, obviously a huge component here for this team. He was the primary opposite hitter for Hawaii, certainly through the Big West Conference season. Kainoa Wade had that starting job locked down for a good part of the first half of the season. So Tatrisky announcing that he's going to go play for a pro team back in Sofia, Bulgaria. That's his listed hometown. And so this is going to impact things a little bit. But, you know, as is the case with Rainbow Warrior Volleyball and with college sports, I think in general, programs are going to have a little bit of a turnstile effect. And it's going to go both ways, whether it be because of the transfer portal or I think in the case of men's collegiate volleyball, especially with these international players, a lot of guys who make the decision to turn pro early. And so I would imagine there are going to be some announcements in the not too distant future of players who are going to be entering the program, perhaps from elsewhere or perhaps newcomers to American college volleyball. And I would imagine there would be some possible candidates to play the opposite position to compete with Kainoa Wade, who will most likely enter next season as the sort of 1A favorite to take over as that primary opposite position player.
6: Yeah, it's funny, you know, you go through a senior night where there's only one senior, and before it'd always be like, wow, one senior. Man, everyone's coming back. They don't have to do too much in the offseason. Yeah, that's not how it works anymore. I think there's going to be a few players that probably transfer out. I believe there'll be some couple coming in. They've got some recruits lined up. So you're going to see a bit more of a roster, a different roster next year than you might have originally thought.
12: What do we think, though, about with all of this sort of in the backdrop? And remember, I think the thing that Charlie Wade was banking on and certainly was talking about throughout the season is the fact that they only had one senior. So they are at least scheduled to bring so many guys back. I think there are some uncertainties about whether or not, you know, say like a Finn Kearney, who is a guy who could possibly transfer elsewhere and be a starter, be more of a regular rotation type of player at another program, that maybe he would consider entering the portal. But more or less, you are going to bring this nucleus back, right? Tread Rosenthal, the pin hitters that carried you aside from Christian Tatrisky and Adrian Rohr and Luis Akinoko. You know, you have those middles in Justin Todd and Travell Jordan, and, you know, Roman Payne is a guy that's going to be interesting to see, right? Because he was dealing with that foot injury, but if he is healthy and he comes back, he's a 7-foot middle that would compete there for one of those spots. I mean, it's crazy. Quentin Greenwich at the libero position. So they have a lot of those spots set. And yet, you know, with the departure of Christian Tatrisky, with what will likely be at least an influx of some new faces here or there, what do we think about Luis Akinoko at the rally the other night basically saying, we're going to win it again next year? I mean, it was a Pat Riley-esque declaration there that Hawaii was going to repeat as champs next season. Let's read the room here a little bit. What do we think about Louis being so bombastic?
6: Well, I think he probably was standing up there, and then he looked to his side, and he looked to his sitting down, and he's like, Adrian Rohr, all right, Tread Rosenthal, all right, Justin Todd, you know what, yeah, just about everyone's coming back, we're feeling pretty good, and yeah, you got to believe, even with the departure of Christian Tatrisky, you've got Kainoa Wade right there to step up. We'll see about some other guys coming in, but in terms of the nucleus coming back, they're pretty much, the rest of them are coming back, and I think they'll go into the season as the favorites for sure. I'm sure they will probably be the number one ranked team going into next season.
12: You good? You good with Louis making that declaration, Gary?
13: Yeah, I mean, it's not. I thought of Pat Riley too as you said that, but yeah, I'm good with it right now at a celebration like that in front of your fans to kind of make sense. You know, one thing I want to bring up, and I think you guys got this text yesterday after I had left, but I was wondering if you addressed it. I know you guys were there in person, so you didn't have to watch it on TV like we did. Not that we had to watch, we wanted to. But at the end of the match when they won the championship, Christian Tatrisky did not look very overjoyed. In fact, he almost looked like no big deal. And somebody brought that up in a text, and I saw that live and thought the same thing. I think it's much ado about nothing. But did you guys respond
12: to
13: that?
12: Yeah, we actually did respond to that. So, I didn't watch the television broadcast because, like you said, we were there in the building. And I did have my eyes on Christian Tatrisky, though, because they were actually on the side of the court where we were situated, sitting courtside. And so Christian was right there in front of us, and I saw him immediately overcome with emotions. I mean, he started crying. Donan Cruz, assistant coach in his first year, who has been, you know, one of the guys that has been a primary, almost a communication bridge to Christian Tatrisky this season. He went over, he embraced him. You could see tears running down his face. And so there was, in my opinion, a whole lot of emotions that were coming out of Christian Tetrisky. I think it just might be one of those kinds of situations where the TV cameras and the production, they caught him maybe in those moments where it was looking a little bit more expressionless. You have to also understand that that's kind of Christian's thing a little bit, right? I mean, he's a guy who, after he serves an ace, like, he's not going and high-fiving his teammates. He just sort of stays locked in and goes back behind the service line. And we saw that a little bit in that match as well. But it didn't strike me. We also saw him in the post-game press conference, and he had an ear-to-ear smile. And he actually talked very succinctly about his happiness and his joy in the moment. So I think that's just more of a misinterpretation than anything else.
6: Well, I think it's also just kind of the way he carries himself sometimes, where it's funny. So later on, after they cut the net and they celebrated and the confetti was all on the ground, there was a point where he walked off. The rest of the team was still out there kind of celebrating, meeting with fans, whatever. And he walked to the locker room by himself, head down, just seemed like he was in his own world, because I even went to say, congratulations to him. And he kind of walked a couple steps before he kind of realized someone was trying to say something to him. He came over and gave him, quick, shook his hand, and he went off to the locker room. But he was definitely, in his own mind. You could tell he was definitely thinking about something. And even at the press conference, when he first came in, he kind of just sat there and he had almost an expressionless look on his face. And it wasn't until, I asked him about Tread that he kind of perked up a little bit and started talking. He's like, I could talk forever about Tread Rosenthal. And he seemed to enjoy, engaging and talking about Tread. But yeah, it was, that's a little bit kind of how he is. But I think also there probably was a lot going on with him. I mean, he obviously knew that he was going pro.
12: Yeah.
6: He knew that this was it. He knew that that was his final moment. And I think he sometimes, I think he's one of the most fascinating players I've ever watched playing a sport. Just the way he conducts himself on the court, the way any mistake, he's almost like a perfectionist, where any mistake, he gets really upset. We saw he served 5 balls in a row, right? He had a couple aces, 5 serves in a row. Then he makes one serve out and he's ripping his jersey and you're like, man, that was an awesome turn. Everyone should be super happy what you just did. And he's upset at the one service error he made. So he's always been just a fascinating person for me to watch out there on the court. And I think this is just kind of part of who he is, basically.
12: Yeah, I do think that that's probably accurate. The fact that if you're going to make the announcement that you're turning pro so soon after the season, then there has to be some roots laid down to that degree. And so I think he knew. So for him, there was probably a little bit more of a conflicted emotional experience for him, maybe a bittersweetness to it because they win, but also like, oh gosh, this is the end, the finality of that. But again, I did see a genuine level of emotion. He was not reactionless, maybe in those times that he was on camera, but he was not, at least in my interpretation, after the match and in the press conference, he was not emotionless or reactionless to the moment. I do think that it hit him, the significance of their achievement.
13: Yeah, what I meant by my statement was kind of like I thought he was thinking, I'm going pro, this is my last moment as a Rainbow Warrior. It wasn't so much a slight or a knock. Mm-hmm. It caught my attention because he didn't look to be as excited, but then I thought, I wonder if he knows he's leaving and that's why he's like that.
12: But I did also see some genuine excitement, I thought.
6: Well, there was a moment where he embraced Tread Rosenthal and told him, was like, I love you, man. I'm sure there was probably a lot of emotions going through.
12: Yeah, but you mentioned that service run. That was another thing that happened right in front of
6: yeah,
12: us.
6: Yeah, it did.
12: And holy moly, man, if that was not like the microcosm, like the perfect encapsulation of the Christian Tetrisky experience, man, it was an emotional roller coaster. He goes back there, and to his credit, he was locked in from the service line. And we have seen that throughout his career when he has been. And there were times where he was kind of in his head and he was real funky and his serves were going everywhere. And he was locked in that match. And so he serves in a couple of aces, right? Forces UC Irvine to call a timeout. As mentioned, he doesn't go and shake hands with his teammates. That's not his thing. He just turns back around, sort of stays locked in, sort of looks around the arena, almost looks aloof to a degree. But then Irvine calls a timeout, and he has the volleyball, and he starts sort of playing with the volleyball like he's a basketball player as everyone is walking back towards their respective huddles. And then he does this thing where he, like, shoots a jump shot, no look. Like, he's actually sideways facing the UH bench, and then he shoots the no look shot with the volleyball. I guess it was supposed to be towards one of the line judges or towards one of the ball handlers, right? And he ends up throwing it too far, and it almost hits Justin Baptiste, who is another local media guy, in the face. Like, it almost hits him in the face. Like, Justin had to, like, block it and all that stuff. And then you had Christian looking back at him like, oh, sorry about that. You okay? And, like, waving at him. And, like, the timeout is going on. Everyone's making their way back to the benches. And I'm looking at Billy going like, wow, this is a very Christian Tetrisky moment. And then he comes out, and then he serves it into the net. And he's had this incredible service run. There seems to be, like, a little bit of lightheartedness. And at that point, that's when he puts his hands on his collar and he rips his jersey. And then he goes through the next several points just absolutely distracted by the fact that he ripped his jersey. And he's looking back at the bench every second like, what do I do about this? What do I do with this jersey? And Charlie's over there going like, just play. Just keep playing. It wasn't nearly as bad a rip as like the Luis Akinoko situation. And so they didn't have to like tape it or anything. And I don't think you can change the jersey in that set. You have to wait until between sets or something like that. Or call a timeout. So like, so Charlie's like, just stay out there, just play. And he looked back every point, just like, what do I do about this? And I thought to myself, like, if this isn't the quintessential Christian Tetrisky experience, I don't know what is.
6: He also had it where he served the ace, and he turns around to get the ball back. They throw him the ball, and then he just puts it like in his jersey, and the ball's just sitting in his jersey. He's just walking around like he's got this fat stomach or whatever,
12: or like
6: with
12: he's
6: the ball
12: up high
6: there.
12: Or something.
6: Yeah, he's just like walking around, like won't touch it until right when it's about to serve again. It's just like, this guy is so fascinating to watch. You never know what he's going to do. You think he's supposed to be happy? He's very upset. You think he should be upset? He's the happiest guy in the world. You just never know.
12: You never know.
6: That's the Christian Tetrisky experience right there.
12: And then he will like murder the volleyball, right? And then in the next moment, you're like, oh, he's just a 12-year-old. Like, you just don't know with that guy. It's just that spectrum, that range of emotion and behavior is unbelievable.
6: No, Canoa said it best, though. When he rips his jersey, they must have played 5 or 6 points, and there is no way that he was thinking about anything going on in the volley match.
12: Yeah.
6: The only thing he was thinking about was his jersey. As soon as each point ended, he's talking to his teammates like, what do I do? What do I do?
12: He was
6: preoccupied
12: with that thing.
13: That's crazy.
12: For the self-inflicted tear in his jersey. Yeah. Just unreal.
6: So tough. Upset because he's serving in the net after serving like 5 perfect balls in a row that everyone would be happy about, and he's mad. It's incredible. It's incredible.
12: All right, what are you leaving us with here this morning, Gary?
13: I mentioned earlier in my show about, you know, the baseball games last tonight, seeing a lot of the videos online, and Derek Tatsuna was there signing autographs. He's been there a few times this year. Somebody said he's there often. I have never met Derek Tatsuna, and if I had a bucket list of a current or former UH athlete that I'd want to meet for the first time, it would be Derek Tatsuna, easily. For you guys, somebody that you've never met.
12: A UH athlete?
13: UH athlete, current or former, living or not. Is there anybody that you would think you would have wanted to have met? I know you guys have both met a ton. To me, Derek Tatsuna was number one on my list.
12: Okay. I'm trying to think about that. Who would that be for you?
6: I would have to think about this. I don't know if I have an answer off the top of my head.
12: I would maybe think, I never actually had a chance to meet Tommy Kolukukui. I think maybe that would be one that I would want to experience there. Yeah, I mean, the first UH athlete to earn All-America honors, just an absolute legend. So I think that would be one, just because it was before my time as well. Like, that would be one that I would I'd love to experience there.
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12: Billy Hall, we are awaiting your answer to Gary Dickman's very unexpected question of if you could meet any University of Hawaii athlete that you haven't yet met. And I think that's a little bit of the tricky part is you work in the business of covering sports in Hawaii. And so you've had the benefit. I've had the privilege even just back in the day tagging along with Pops going to games. I've had the privilege of at least meeting, you know, not necessarily in meaningful ways, but at least like meeting some of the great UH athletes over the course of time, at least in my generation. So what is your answer? What is your answer to Gary's question?
6: Does getting an autograph request turned down from the Tony Maroney count as meeting? No, I'm just kidding. Mine is definitely Yuval Kotz. Never met him.
12: Really?
6: Never met him.
12: Oh, okay. Yeah, UV, man.
6: Yeah.
12: So, he was a good dude.
6: You want to make it happen.
12: He was a good dude. We have a texter who says, oh, is that a new top five list idea for the day?
6: I barely got to one. You know who else I've never met?
12: Will I have a top five?
6: Possibly. You know who else I've never met? Kim Willoughby.
12: Really?
6: Never met Kim Willoughby.
12: Oh, wow.
6: Yeah.
12: Wow. These are very unexpected.
6: Yeah.
12: You're like, oh, man, I can't wait to meet Micah Alejado.
6: No.
12: Yeah, we went bowling with the guy. All right, here's my top five of University of Hawaii sports figures that I would like, that if I had an opportunity, I would like to meet. And some of these are impossible now, but I would like to meet Otto Klum. That's right. Otto Proc Klum, who is considered the father of University of Hawaii football during his 19 seasons as head coach from 1921 to 1939. So one of the OGs, right? Like, I would love to hear kind of what the thought and the vision of University of Hawaii sports and football would be from a guy who was at the very front end of like the origin of the thing. That would be really, really fascinating to me. Gwen Loud, NCAA long jump champion for the Rainbow Wahine. Never had a chance to meet her. Judy Mosley, the great Rainbow Wahine basketball player. I've not had the opportunity. I've not had the privilege of meeting her. And I got to talk to Artie about this one. I've actually never met. I've never actually had the opportunity to meet Tom Henderson. And I would love to meet Tom Henderson. Yeah.
6: That surprises me.
12: Never had a chance. Yeah, that one, because, you know, I've been able to go to certain events and meet the Fab Five and that kind of thing. I've never actually come across Tom Henderson. And number one, the answer that I gave in the moment was Tommy Kolukukui, the first All-American for UH football.
6: That's a good one.
12: All right.
6: Can't argue that. Good job.
12: There you go. Hey, nice thank you very much. Thank you. Appreciate it. All right, let's get to some text messages here. 808-296-1500 is the number. Let's see. This texter says, if Christian Tetrisky gets his number retired, do they hang a number 10 jersey with a tear down the middle? I would love for it to be that stylistic, right? Like that individualistic where not only is it, you know, maybe the number style of their era, right? Like the jersey of that era, which I think Rob DeMello came up with that idea one time as well. And I was in agreement with that. I think that would be kind of cool, even if it's not uniform. But for Christian Tetrisky, just have a tear down the middle. That would be perfect. Let's see. This texter says, Spectrum Sports, no more. Makes me sad. All right. Okay. Well, I guess we'll talk about this
6: a little bit.
12: Spectrum Sports, tonight's the last one. It has been very widely reported. In fact, UH announced that it had gone into an agreement to negotiate. There has been no final announcement made of the results of these negotiations, but I think all signs are pointing towards this being somewhat of an inevitability. And so the University of Hawaii is still at least officially negotiating with a new television entity in Hawaii News Now. And so tonight will mark the last Spectrum Sports telecast of University of Hawaii Sports. Of course, this is a television thing that goes all the way back, at least in its more current sort of overall comprehensive television rights form, all the way back to like 1984. That's when Rick Blangiardi with KHNL, first negotiated with Stan Sheriff, this more widespread television coverage of University of Hawaii sports. KHNL then kind of morphed into K5, the home team. And then they would partner with, at the time, Oceanic Cable, because they were partnering on the pay-per-view broadcasts and presentation of UH football. And then contractually, there was an opening there around 2011 for Spectrum to take over the television rights. And that's exactly what they did in 2011. So after 15 years, in essence, of Spectrum Sports carrying University of Hawaii sports on its telecasts, tonight's the last one. So it's going to be kind of a surreal experience for many of us. You know, I think their change is inevitable. Hey, look, that's part of the business. That's part of life. And so there is going to be some differences here moving forward. You know, I do certainly hope that Hawaii News Now, and I think based on the things that Matt Elliott, the AD for UH, has told us in some of our conversations with him, he's very excited about the ambitious nature of what Hawaii News Now seems to be intending to do. And so I think there's going to be also a lot of possibility and a lot of excitement on what is in front of us when it comes to the local coverage of UH sports. Some of that is going to change as well because of how it needs to be in accordance with the conference, more national sports coverage contracts and agreements. And so that's going to trickle down and sort of impact what we see. But I do think that there is reason to maybe be excited about what's on the other side here. But for those of us who have been affiliated with Spectrum Sports, who have been part of these productions, yeah, tonight's going to be that's going to be a little heavy, I think, for a lot of us, especially those who, you know, don't necessarily know what is in the immediate future here. And some people that have been doing this for a long time and some people who are really brilliant at what they do.
6: Yeah. Now I'm trying to remember. Do you remember the last home team telecast?
12: Yes, it was a baseball game. It was Hawaii versus San Jose State.
6: That's right.
12: And it was, I think, Hawaii was down 4 going into like the last inning, mm-hmm. and they rallied to win, and they won on a throwing error to first base on what was like a little nubber hit, and it scored the winning run. Who was it?
6: Sean Montplaisir, I think.
12: Sean Montplaisir, okay. And I do remember that. And I do remember... because 2011, that was sort of like the third to last, or maybe like a couple of years out from when I left KHON. So I was still at KHON, too, and we were covering that that last game for K5, the home team. And I remember we had a camera in the booth with Pops and Pal. Yeah. Somehow they were able to fit in that booth. I don't even know how that was possible, but they got cozy in there. And, you know, they have done, you know, so many games over the years. And that was the last one with K5. Of course, they would then transfer over to Spectrum Sports. And then I had the privilege of doing the games with Pal for many of these recent years. But I just remember Pal, after the throw goes by, Pops does the call that Hawaii wins, you know, one of his vintage things, and then Pal's like, it was meant to be, it had to be. And that's exactly the feeling that you got. So yeah. I'm hoping that this will be a an omen, and this will, you know, all signs and indications are pointing towards Hawaii going out, not just because it's the last game for Spectrum Sports on TV, but also because it's senior night, mm-hmm. and what a great way to end the regular season in front of the fans with a victory. So that's what we're hoping for, that special sauce here
6: I'll
12: tonight.
6: Never forget that day. That was a really cool day. There was obviously a lot going on in the press box. You had all the TV media cameras.
12: Yeah, you
6: up
12: were
6: there.
12: In there, right?
6: Yeah, I was up there. That's when I was covering the team. And I believe that team went on to go to the WAC tournament. They won it the year before. That's when they went to the regional. And they lost to Fresno in the tournament final. They finished tied with Fresno in the regular season, 17-7 for the best record. Won 37 games, and they didn't make it. I remember that team. They didn't make it. Fresno won the championship, won big league. And I thought Hawaii, I think their RPI was like 60 or something. It was just right outside of getting into the tournament, but that team should have been a tournament team that year. But that was a crazy, crazy last game. I couldn't have been more perfect for K5 going out the way they did. So hopefully tonight's a great game with a great ending like that.
12: Well, and that's the irony, right, is that this contract is, you know, pointed towards going back to Hawaii News Now. And what is Hawaii, one of Hawaii News Now's, you know, subsidiary stations? It is K5.
6: Yeah.
12: And so in many ways, UH is sort of going back. UH Television is going back to K5. I'm not sure exactly what the branding is going to be. But I do think that, you know, hey, look, there are a lot of people that have opinions about Spectrum Sports and maybe like the pay-per-view and how that impacted things. Of course, this past year, that was no longer part of the television coverage equation. And I believe that it's not going to be in the cards here moving forward. But I don't think there's any denying, if I may say so. There's no denying, and this is a credit to just all of the people behind the scenes, whether it be, you know, Dan Schmidt, Candice Fujishima, Steve Jackson, all these people that have been long time affiliated with television coverage of UH Sports. The production quality of these Spectrum Sports games, the camera people, the grips, all of these other people in audio and in other areas of the production, like they are very experienced, they are very hardworking, and I think they put on what looks and sounds like a top quality type of production. And so I think that's now going to be the challenge for HNN, is sort of taking the reins of that and hopefully trying to maintain that standard of production quality, because I think there's a stewardship there. And I do think that that actually is tied into the branding of University of Hawaii Sports at this point. I think there's something to be said about, you know, when games are carried on ESPN Plus and, you know, obviously what the Mountain West is now going to employ as its streaming app service. And, you know, there are going to be other ways where people across the country are going to be able to watch these games. And I do think that that's been part of the feedback. That's been sort of baked into the impression that people get when they watch UH Sports is, man, this is a pretty darn good production. And, and it is embedded now into, I think, the branding for UH Athletics. And so I think there's a stewardship there that HNN is going to be asked to carry on as far as that production value. And I do have confidence that they are going to be able to do that.
6: Well, I think it's got to be the ultimate compliment when, you know, you see all these different schools that when UH goes on the road and we're watching on ESPN Plus and all the different feeds, and they do a great job, they do the best they can, but every time I always get, man, I miss Kanoa, or I miss Spectrum, or I miss this broadcaster. Those guys just do it at a different level. I think that's always been the case. And so, yeah, you guys, there's definitely been a standard that moving forward, it's going to be, see if Hawaii News Now is going to have to do a good job to be able to live up to that. But I think that's one thing definitely is, you get it during baseball season. You get it at the pretty much anything you do, right, that when people are watching on the mainland, you guys get a lot of feedback from people. They're just like, wow, this broadcast is really cool. Because when you compare it to any other school in the Big West, when I'm covering games that are on the road, there's just none of those productions come close to what Spectrum's been able to do.
12: Yeah, you know, I would like to think, you know, we all want to think that we play a small role in that. But again, I think it's just the people that have been tied to the production of this thing for years. I mean, long before I started to call a lot of these games, and people that go back to the original KHNL days. I mean, it's really remarkable, right? And so this phase, this period of Spectrum Sports having taken over the television rights in 2011, like this period, the things that I'm going to be thinking about tonight are going to be people like my father, like Robert Kekaula, right? Yeah. People who are no longer with us, who were absolutely pivotal and integral in carrying the mantle from K5 to Spectrum Sports and being part of what I do truly believe are these very genuinely high quality production efforts. And so that's some of the stuff I'm going to be thinking about, as well as so many people that I have worked with here. You know, Pal Eldridge, man, that guy is there. This is 43 years. He's been doing this 43 years, and it hasn't been easy in the last few years. You know, they don't have an elevator that goes all the way up to the press box. You know, Spectrum Sports and that production team has done what they can to, like, still allow him to be part of this thing by putting him up in the PAL pen initially, and now the PAL exhibit on the concourse level. And it's just, you know, that kind of, I think, regard for a guy like Pal Eldridge and what he has meant to UH baseball and to these telecasts over the years. Like, those are going to be a lot of the things that I'm going to be thinking about. And I don't have the crystal ball to know exactly what things are going to look like moving forward. But, you know, that's some of the uncertainty. That's going to be some of, I think, the you know, nerve-wracking nature for some of the people who have been involved here with this transition. But those are definitely going to be the things that I'm thinking about tonight.
6: We'll definitely have to tune in. Definitely looking forward to that.
12: And, but, it's a Hawaii win.
6: Yeah, exactly. Do you have...
12: I'm expecting a shutout now. We have two shutouts here in this series. That's what I'm expecting.
6: This is kind of a weird question. Do you have a favorite game during the Spectrum era?
12: I think that might be almost an impossibility. Top five, maybe like top 500. Yeah. That's a tough one, because you just, everything is so unique, right, unto itself. I mean, I could, you know, go back to a recent memory in Matt Shipley kicking the game-winning frantic field goal against Colorado State at the end of the season just a couple of years ago. And that moment, you know, you can talk about all of these, you know, sold-out arenas for UH men's volleyball when they're playing, you know, UCLA or Long Beach State and, like, these incredible victories. Like, I just think it's impossible, at least right now in my mind, to be able to consolidate it into a more abridged list because there are just so many of those moments. And that's just, you know, with regard to, like, my time, which is just a fraction of, you know, not just Spectrum Sports, but the overall history of television coverage of University of Hawaii sports. So, but that's the fun part, right, is, like, you never know. I mean, I don't have to go that far back because Isaiah Magdaleno, those two performances in 3 weeks, those would both be up there for me as far as things that I've witnessed and experienced. So it's just, that's the thing about sports, right? That's the thing about showing up to the ballpark. And that's why I feel so lucky personally in being in this role, is being able to, like, park my truck, get out, walk into the arena or the ballpark or the football stadium. And it's like, what is going to happen today? Right. There is no script. There is no way to predict it. You don't know if you are going to see something that you have never seen before. And that's the possibility of sports. That's the beauty of this thing. And that's why I love doing this. And I think that sentiment is shared by so many people that have been affiliated with Spectrum Sports here over the last 15 years.
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21: 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Prevagen, made for your brain. Aronim Inc. has been such a stirring test, it's got the best player in the world grumbling about its setup. Scottie Scheffler called the hole locations today, quote, absurd. Scheffler shot 1 over 71, but is very much in it. -2 for the week, 2 back of the leaders. Alex Smalley and Maverick McNealy are 4 under. Smalley went out early and shot 1 under 69 in trying conditions.
22: If you would have told me I would have shot 1 under today standing on the 10th tee box before I teed off, I definitely would have taken it. It was difficult this morning. It was windy. It was cold. I knew the back nine had some tough holes. So I was thrilled to get through there unscathed the first 9 holes and then kind of hit a rough patch. And so just tried to hang in there the best as I could.
21: Yeah, Smalley had 3 straight bogeys at 1, 2, and 3 to start his second 9, but he is tied for the lead. I'm Ted Emrick, Westwood One Sports.
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12: We welcome to the show a guy who's been part of the Friday tradition here on LTS. it is Brian McInnes of Spectrum News. BMAC joins us via the phone line. BMAC, you're not here at the moment, right?
25: Hey, guys. You are correct, Kano. I am still in Southern California. Getting ready to fly back home today after a little vacay.
12: Oh, okay. So you were at we were sitting next to each other for a time at the national championship match at Pauley Pavilion, and then after that you went on a little detour elsewhere. So what did you hit up?
25: Yeah, met up with my sisters, my nieces, my mom, and myself. Did a little Disneyland trip in mid-May. Something don't normally get the occasion to do, but got the blessing from the higher ups to make it happen, and just so happened that UH played in that national championship at Pauley Pavilion on Monday, so was able to kind of swing by and take it in with you guys.
6: All right, before we get to the volleyball, you know the show. We like our top five lists. BMAC, top five Disneyland rides you were on.
25: That's funny, man, because I was going to throw that out to you guys because it just has been a little bit of a crupper of a show all over the place, and I was just going to try to throw that in the mix. So, okay, well, to answer your question first, Billy, I got to go with top five. I was thinking top three, but okay, here we go.
12: No, sorry, top five. We only do top fives here, sorry.
6: Yeah, no ties either, no ties.
25: No ties, all right. At number five, I'm going with Space Mountain.
12: Oh, a classic.
6: Number five.
12: A classic.
0: Wow.
12: Yeah, that's a little low maybe for Space Mountain. Okay, all right.
6: I'm interested now.
25: We'll go now. Hey, does the California Adventure rides count as well?
12: Yes. Yes, they do. Yeah. We are looking at Disneyland in its entirety.
25: Got it. Then I'm going the Cars ride at number four. You know, where the two cars, it's in Radiator Springs, I think, in California Adventure. It's very themed up for the Cars universe that I'm not even a big fan of at all. But the ride itself is spectacular.
12: Okay, all right.
25: Number three, I will go Rise of the Resistance, Star Wars Rise of the Resistance.
12: Whoa, number three?
6: Oh, no.
25: Yeah, number three. I've only ridden it twice. I can't, like, put it any higher than that until.
12: Ride had everything. It had everything. It was every kind of Disneyland ride melded into one. It was fantastic. I can't believe it's down at number three, especially for a Star Wars guy like yourself. Continue. It's your list. I should stay out of it.
25: Yes. A little bit of it depends on the enthusiasm of the quote-unquote cast members, of the people, you know, being the Imperial officers in a certain portion of the ride. But I digress. Number two, I got Thunder Mountain Railroad. With the train in Frontierland.
12: Solid.
25: And number one, the OG, the classic, which has been updated many, many times to have all these different permutations of places to go and characters to see is Star Tours.
12: Oh, Star Tours over Rise of the Resistance. And no Incredicoaster.
25: No Incredicoaster. I have not had the opportunity to ride that yet.
12: You better turn around, go back to Disneyland, and ride the Incredicoaster right now.
25: I'm good with my list, man. I like it. That's my top five. What do you guys got?
6: Oh, wow. Well, see, I have not been to Disneyland since 2001. So
12: the Dumbo ride, that would be number one for Billy.
6: Number five, Mr. Toad's Wild Ride.
25: There you go.
6: Number four, Pirates of the Caribbean.
0: Oh, that's a great one.
25: Oh, Pirates.
6: I mean, number three, Splash Mountain.
12: Yeah, no Splash Mountain on the list for BMAC. That's a good suggestion.
6: Number two, Big Mountain Thunder Railroad. Was that, what was it called? And number one, Space Mountain. I mean,
12: Space Mountain?
6: Space Mountain, yeah.
12: Yeah. Okay. All right, I got to come up with a list here. I think I go Pirates of the Caribbean, number five.
6: No, the Matterhorn. I've got to have the Matterhorn on there.
12: I think I go Incredicoaster number four. I go Haunted House number three.
6: What?
25: Oh, boy. What?
12: Haunted House.
25: That thing's broken half the time.
12: Yeah, I know. That's why it's so good. It's like when you go to McDonald's and the ice cream machine is broken inevitably, but when it's not broken, oh, man, exquisite experience. It just makes you appreciate it that much more. And then I go number two, Space Mountain, number one, Rise of the Resistance. Number one. I can't believe it was down to number three for you, BMAC.
25: It's so new, man. I've only done it twice. I got to, you know, do with the recency bias there. I think if I wrote it more, it probably would creep up there. But I got to amend my list, too. I'm sorry. I got to put Pirates over Space Mountain number five.
6: Whoa. I mean,
12: you're breaking all kinds of rules
6: Pirates,
12: now.
6: But, yeah.
12: Yeah.
6: Where you got? It's a Small World. All right. Anyway.
12: Teacups.
6: It was good seeing you up there, BMAC. You were there. You got there. What was it, about the second set for the national championship? Excellent job. But just give us.
25: Thank you.
6: What was that like for you to be able to be there courtside to see Hawaii win a national championship? How did you take that in?
25: Oh, man. It was incredible. I knew that I would be getting there late based on when my plane landed. So hustled over to Pauley Pavilion and took my seat right next to you on press row there, Billy. And that was when I got in the building on ground level, floor level. UH had just evened up the match at one set apiece. You know, they had that really sluggish start. Well, Irvine really played out of its mind right in that first set. UH responds emphatically and then continues to do so over the next sets three and four. But I can only wonder what was going on in your head, Billy, when I plopped down next to you with the match tied 1-1 and what might have happened next.
6: Well, it's good you came in the third set, because if you came in the second set when it was 1-0 Irvine already, I think everyone probably, we would have all agreed we needed to escort BMAC out of me. We would have had security come and remove him.
12: So in some ways, you applied your Red Jinx superpowers to UC Irvine. And again, this sort of opens the door, BMAC, you utilizing your tremendous God-given talents for good, to benefit the home team.
6: That must have been weird.
25: Perhaps because, you know, I was going to the happiest place on earth. I just felt like it needs to be applied in a certain way. You know, their whole motto is celebrate happy for their 70th anniversary of Disneyland. So there you go, I guess.
12: All right. Well, we're talking with Brian McInnes of Spectrum News. Check out some of his coverage over there at Spectrum News, either on the website or via the Spectrum News app. All right. Well, it looks like on the men's UH basketball side, Aaron Gannat bringing the band back together a little bit. John Montgomery, Adam Jacobson, a couple of guys that are making their return to the coaching staff. Noah Allen also being added to the coaching staff. They got a whole lot of coaches now over there in Manoa, but coming off of that fantastic season a year ago, you had a couple of departures in Brad Davidson and Rob Jones. What do you think about the return of a couple of familiar faces to this staff?
25: Well, I never thought that I would see, you know, the majority of their initial coaching staff back together again. So props to Coach Gannat for keeping those ties and bringing in Coach Jacobson, Coach Montgomery once again. I mean, those are two of the three full assistants he had in year one, Chris Acker being the third, and he's still the head coach at Long Beach State. So, yeah, it's going to be the largest, I think, staff of full assistants they've ever had. You still got Clay Wilson as a full assistant. You got now Noah Allen as a full assistant. So, you know, I think they're kind of just increasing their arsenal, what they can do before they go into the Mountain West, where everyone's budgets are bigger. You know, the NIL is expected to most of these teams, whether you're talking about UNLV, New Mexico, Nevada, they are operating with just more resources in general. So I think UH is doing what it can right now to ready itself for that. It's going to be a challenge, of course. But, yeah, it'll be good to at least know that I think those guys have a lot of familiarity with each other as they take this move. And even guys all the way down to Juan Munoz as one of their – you know, more administrative type of assistance on staff, they, I think, will have a good amount of synergy, you would think, right?
6: I just Googled, I asked Google AI its top five Disneyland rides. What's Google AI? How do I reference it? Is it he, she, it? Anyway, Haunted Mansion. The Haunted Mansion is in Google AI's top five. I'm shocked by this.
12: Come on, also, guys.
6: They have a number two. We didn't have this, Indiana Jones Adventure. We didn't have Indiana Jones?
12: Yeah, it's all right. It's all right. I wouldn't put it in my top five. We did get a text, though. This texter, a huge Disneyland fan, by the way, says Guardians of the Galaxy, which used to be the Tower of Terror, is now Guardians of the Galaxy.
6: I've got to get to Disneyland again. BMAC, have you ever been on a ride that's broken down while you're on it?
25: Yeah, I think it's happened, Billy. Like, I mean, sometimes it'll stop and then you'll have to just wait for like a number of minutes. I don't know if I've been on one where they just say like, okay, everybody, you know, get off and leave. I think that did happen to my sister on this trip though. What ride was it? The Incredibles ride. No, not the Incredibles. Monsters, Inc. in California Adventure. That happened and they had to go back to the start of the line and do it all over again.
12: Oh man. Why did that happen to you, Billy?
6: The last time I went to Disneyland, we waited. I think there was one of the rides we waited an hour was Indiana Jones. First time we were ever on it. And it broke down right before the ball starts rolling at you. And we sat there for like 10 minutes and eventually like you have to get out and walk away. So we had to get out and walk and you realize, oh, there's a trap door. We're going to go right under it. It completely ruined it for me. Probably why I haven't been back to Disneyland since.
12: You saw how the sausage was made. Huh?
6: Yeah, I knew how we were getting out of that predicament. I was really worried we were going to get killed there for a second. Spoiler alert.
12: We're talking with Brian McInnes of Spectrum News. You know, I thought it was a really interesting story you did recently, Brian, covering Hawaii Pacific University baseball, and specifically Tyler Arnold, who has just been a fantastic piece for them over there and has put up just tremendous numbers in his career. What did you kind of learn? What was the thing that was of most interest to you in doing that story about a standout HPU Shark baseball player?
25: Yeah, yeah, going off, you know, my regular more well-trod path, I guess, of coverage, you could say, with that one. Yeah, just a really humble guy, you know, a kid from San Diego who didn't get many coverage opportunities whatsoever, and the recruitment opportunities, I should say, and comes out to HPU and ends up becoming Dane Fujinaka's, you know, one of his best recruits that he's had in his 5 years at HPU. So, you know, lo and behold, I go out there to Hans L'Orange on April 22, I think. It was their senior night. And Tyler Arnold cranks 3 home runs in the game with something he hadn't done since, you know, like Little League. And he's already broken the HPU career home run record at that point. I think he finishes with 30 through 2 seasons. And now the question is, can HPU retain this guy? I mean, his profile has just gotten so much larger from what he's done there. He's, you know, almost got them back to the PacWest tournament. I think they just missed it on by an unfortunate tiebreaker, and they lost, you know, a number of home games to those Kona Low Storms. So really unfortunate luck for the Sharks with kind of the way that some of that stuff played out. But if Dane can retain Tyler and a few of the other all-conference guys, I kind of like what they got going on there, you know, looking to next year too.
6: BMAC, did you visit the Tiki Juice Bar in Adventureland by any chance?
25: The Tiki Juice Bar.
12: No, tell them where you did go, BMAC. Tell them where you did go, because anyone who has listened to the show for an extended period of time knows, if they've heard your interviews enough, they know that you are a card-carrying Star Wars full certified geekazoid. I'm a little bit in a lower class of Star Wars geek than you. I bow down to you and submit to your knowledge of Star Wars. And so you were looking forward to experiencing the Galaxy's Edge, and you went into the cantina, right?
25: That was the one thing, Kanoa, that I'd missed out on the first time I went to Galaxy's Edge was, you know, because you got to make basically a reservation or at least a walk-up time to go into the cantina, and you're only allowed in like a specific window of time to enjoy, you know, the food and drink in there in that very kitschy Star Wars, you know, Mos Eisley cantina kind of vibe. And I made the most of it. Got a couple weird beverages in there and a couple take-home mugs. So I was happy to check that one off the list for sure.
6: Well, Star Wars Galaxy's Edge, it also has Ronto Roasters. Did you go there? Did you try the Ronto wrap?
25: I did get a Ronto wrap, yes.
6: Oh! That was maybe
25: one of the best things I ate the entire trip.
12: Wow.
6: Google AI has it as the 5th best snack at Disneyland.
12: He or she or they or it.
6: Number 4, the Monte Cristo sandwich at Cafe Orleans. Number 3, hand-dipped corn dogs at the Little Red Wagon on Main Street. Number 2, Mickey Mouse beignets at the Mint Julep Bar. And number 1, the Dole Whip float at Tiki Juice Bar.
12: Okay, this is the one thing that I'm going to disallow here for the evolution of the show is we do the top 5 things. We are proud to be the top 5 show. I'm not going to let you just randomly start to read top 5 off of Google AI. Okay, I'm not going to let you do this.
6: Just let them know. It's what it says.
12: You're making a mockery of the whole idea and the concept. You're just going to start reading AI suggestions for top 5s. Get out of here, Billy. BMAC, we appreciate the time, man. Thank you so much for making some time with us before you get on the plane. Safe travels home, buddy.
25: Thanks, guys. And I just want to say I have no idea if this entire segment improved the trajectory of the show today or just, like, kept it wherever it was
6: fit
25: going
6: right in
25: before I came on.
12: No, it was perfect, man.
25: I'm glad to hear it. Glad to hear it.
12: Thanks, it's a Friday show, brother.
6: Absolute perfection, BMAC. And go Spurs.
12: Thanks a lot, BMAC. Yeah, maybe we should have asked him about the San Antonio Spurs. hopefully they get past the T-Wolves, and then there'll be plenty of fodder here in the next round if they match up with your beloved OKC Thunder in the Western Conference Finals.
6: I want to try one of these hand-dipped corn dogs at the Little Red Wagon on Main Street. Those sound good.
12: Yeah. All right. Don't read AI top 5 lists anymore, please.
6: He got a Ronto wrap. Good for him.
12: Let's see. This texter says Disneyland rides top 5. 5, Carousel. 4, Toy Story. 3, Jungle Cruise. 2, Autotopia. 1, Rise of the Resistance.
6: Ooh, Autotopia. It's a good one. Okay. Back in my day.
12: Let's see. This texter says Oga's Cantina. No reservations required now. Okay. All right. This texter, waiting for the Spamming Sam segment.
6: Yeah, let's ask him. Oh, favorite Disneyland ride.
12: Done already.
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2: 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Whether you're meeting friends or bringing the family, it's the perfect evening vibe. And

0: Tiana's Bayou Adventure?
1: I had no idea.
0: Wow. Wow. Yeah. That's crazy. Texter asking, they were waiting for the Spamming Sam segment, which is a segment that we have just, I guess, debuted this week, where we bother Sam Spangler, who is currently hosting the morning show for KHON2. He's like a news anchor over there. He's doing very important work.
1: He's actually doing something important in the morning.
0: Yeah, so we bother him by texting him questions about stuff. It started with the Isaiah Magdaleno decision. Like, do you give him the ball? And then he said, no, I'd probably give him an extra day's rest. This is like during the show he's texting us. And then he texted me later that night when Isaiah was doing another, you know, magical Magdaleno kind of performance. And he could see, Sam texts me and says, good thing I'm not the head coach. So then we texted him again yesterday. And here we are again. We had a request for it. So, of course, I followed through and I asked Sammy, top five Disneyland rides. Are you ready?
1: Yes.
0: Okay. Number five, Guardians of the Galaxy, which used to be Tower of Terror. Number four, Pirates of the Caribbean. Number three, and this is how we learned that Splash Mountain is no more at Disneyland. Splash Mountain, and he put in parentheses, R.I.P. Number two, Star Wars, Rise of the Resistance. And number one, Cars and all of Radiator Springs. By the way, he has an honorable mention. Small World on a hot day because the air conditioning is elite and you can take a nap. Oh, he's a dad.
1: Yes.
0: He took some kids to Disneyland.
1: That's great.
0: Big mahalo to Sam Spangler.
1: He was able to text that much during the show. That's impressive.
0: Spamming Sam. Spamming Sammy.
1: I got to get back there.
0: I like this new segment.
1: Should we take the show on the road to Disneyland?
0: Yeah, I love it. I love the idea. I'm sure the radio station will pay for that.
1: Come listen to us go down whatever Splash Mountain is now called.
0: Yeah, here we go. Let's do an impression of what that show is going to sound like. Oh, man. So we have a PGA Championship update coming up. I had this whole thing of like minor or major. We were going to do this minor or major game. And I had some things that I wanted to talk about, including the no call. We didn't even talk about the no call by Tony Brothers in game five of the Cavs Piston series at the end of regulation.
1: The NBA playoffs don't start till
0: next
1: week.
0: I wanted to ask you, minor or major, is the NFL schedule reveal? Is that a major or minor thing to you? They had a whole television show about it. Gary was talking about watching it. Is that a minor or major?
1: I didn't watch
0: you?
1: Any of it. I was just curious. The only thing I wanted to know is when are the Seahawks playing in Las Vegas against the Raiders? That was the only thing. Unfortunately, it's the Sunday of senior night for Wahine Volleyball. That's going to be tough for me to pull off.
0: The Seahawks are also inexplicably playing the Rams in two of the last three weeks of the calendar.
1: That was going to be my worst for the show. Thanks a lot. Spoiler alert.
0: All right, Tanner, this is for you real quick. We got 30 seconds. Minor or major, Drake disses Kendrick again.
2: Minor. Like the women he likes.
1: Oh, whoa! Damn!
0: The only problem, that was such a dismount mic drop moment. But the only thing is, Tanner, who keeps us posted on how much time we have left, he right after that goes 30 seconds. And I was like, it would have been the perfect dismount. But you know what? That was still fantastic.
3: And worst.
0: All right, which one do you want to start with here, Billy?
1: That Jaws ride by the studios. The shark. Great white.
0: So realistic.
1: My worst. The NFL schedule, the Seahawks, they play the Rams twice, obviously. We all knew that. They play them in week 16 and 18, 16 days apart. One of them is on Christmas Day. The other one is the last week of the season where it might not matter. It's probably the most intriguing matchup of the season. The two best teams from last year. Why would you put them week 16 and 18? I know you're hoping for, hey, maybe it'll matter at the end of the year. That's huge. But we never know how the season's going to go. But anyway, you shouldn't be playing a division rival twice in the span of 16 days.
3: This update from the PGA Championship is brought to you by BMW of Honolulu and Pearl at Kalawao.
4: 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Rory McIlroy had one word to describe his first round 74. It started with the letter S. How about a different S word today? Solid.
5: Yes, from 3.5 feet down the slope here. One over par for the championship. Rory McIlroy putters on his way. And he will remain one over par for the championship. So a good fighting comeback today for Rory McIlroy.
4: Raymond Burns, the call. It's a 367 for McIlroy.

0: bogey-free, and maybe that counts as downright spectacular with how tough Aronimink has been. Rory is just five off the lead heading to the weekend. Alex Smalley and Maverick McNealy on top at four under. How about Ludvig Åberg carding a bogey-free 4-under-66? He vaults into the top 10. He's two under, two back. I'm Ted Emmerich, Westwood One Sports.
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0: The Northsiders leading the Southsiders. Cubs on top of the White Sox 1-0. Also, it's the Reds leading the Guardians 2-0. Nationals on top of the Orioles 1-0. Raising the Marlins in the Battle of Florida 4-1. And the Braves on top of the Red Sox 1-0. Coming up later tonight, it's the Freeway Series. The Dodgers taking on the Angels.
1: Hey, it's Evan Cohen. Coming up Monday, the Knicks and Thunder have been waiting for their next opponents. I'll tell you just how concerned they should be about rust. 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

Aloha and welcome to the show. Happy Friday to everyone. It's good to be back. I was away for a couple of shows. I had to go and take care of some business. My real estate business is critically important to the lifestyle and to my abilities to do things. So I had to take care of low real estate and also got to go and be a grandpa and get to see a couple of my offspring, my little ones, play baseball. And what a joy that is to be able to watch your grandchildren.